0: I think this is going to be one of the best seven-game series that we've ever seen.
1: Shohei Ohtani was extraordinary in last year's NLCS. He's fighting through it right now. Can the Dodgers win without an extra special Ohtani?
0: I think they can, because he hasn't been much help for the last month. Remember, he finished the season in a 13-for-70 slump, and they still tore it up in September to win the division, of course, easily. That doesn't mean they don't need Ohtani. Of course they do. But they've proven they can win without him at his best, and clearly he is injured. But once he gets healthy, I think they're going to be a very dangerous team, and I think he's going to learn how to hit again. He's way too good of a hitter to struggle like this for this amount of time.
1: Tim, one more for you on the Dodgers. Can you characterize Dave Roberts' impact on this L.A. run?
0: Well, he's going to the Hall of Fame as a manager, because when you look at his 100-win seasons, when you look at his sustained excellence, he has been fantastic, and he has done it with a real calming hand, which I think is half the battle. And the fact that he was a good player in his day and a bench player in his day, I think he recognizes what everyone can do and can't do on this team. And I am so impressed with how easily Dave Roberts is able to deal with the 25th man on the team and guys such as Shohei Ohtani, and in recent years, Clayton Kershaw, superstars, Freddie Freeman. He can talk to anybody about anything at any time, and that should never be lost on the value of a manager.
1: He's ESPN Major League Baseball analyst, our Hall of Famer, Tim Kirkshen. Tim, appreciate the insight.
0: Thank you, Jim.
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1: The Milwaukee Brewers' fifth LCS appearance in franchise history. They're seeking their second World Series appearance, one of five teams that have never won a World Series, had the best record in the majors this season, most wins in franchise history with 103. Let's bring in Brewers television color analyst Bill Schroeder. And Bill, the Brewers also had home field last season, but were swept in the LCS by the eventual champion Dodgers. How are they better equipped this season to take down the two-time defending champs?
3: Well, you know, the Dodgers have been the kryptonite of the Brewers over the course of, their playoff runs. I mean, it's been 10 years. It all started in 18 when they took the Dodgers to seven games and ended up losing the Vasil Puig big home run, all that kind of stuff. But I think, you know, it's a very young team. It's one of the youngest teams in baseball. Certainly, you know, one of the youngest in the playoffs that still has an opportunity to get to the World Series. And although they are young, they're experienced. I mean, and they've been really playing really good baseball all season long. And I think that the fact that their bullpen is off the charts good, it's probably the best bullpen, you know, in the big leagues, one of the best. I'm kind of biased. I think that they're pretty good. You get a lead on an opponent, you know, after six innings, you have a pretty good chance of winning when you have Ashby and Uribe and McGill. It's just going to be a question of whether the Brewers are going to be able to score enough runs. I mean, the Dodgers pitching staff, outstanding. You know, you got Schuble, you got Yamamoto, and you know Snell and those kind of guys. So that's going to be the challenge. They're going to be able to score enough runs to win games.
1: Jacob Mizorowski, Bill, versus Tarek Skubal for this series opener. The Miz led baseball in ERA, WHIP, and strikeouts this season. How has he taken such a big step forward for this team?
3: Throwing strikes. I mean, in the minor leagues, he's having a difficult time throwing strikes. Last year, he was having a difficult time throwing strikes. He was walking guys. You know, and this time last year, around playoffs, there was a question whether Mizorowski was even going to be on the playoff roster. They added him. He worked out of the bullpen. He was outstanding. He did a really good job against the Dodgers in the NLCS last year. But, you know, he's just a blue-collar kid. I mean, he has not allowed any of this attention, you know, to go to his head. He is the same guy that we saw in spring training a couple of years ago. You know, just humble, wanting to learn. He's kind of a sponge with, you know, Chris Hook and Jim Henderson and the pitching group. And, you know, he's not just a guy that throws hard. he's a pitcher that has all the pitches that can throw 103, 104 miles an hour. So it's been an amazing transition. Just the fact that he's got all the pitches and he throws them all for strikes.
1: You mentioned Pat Murphy. What's his message to this team heading into this opener of a series that's really a battle of titans?
3: I have a short memory. Don't worry about what happened last year with the Dodgers. The Dodgers really took it to the crew. I mean, the Brewers pitching staff did a great job. But again, as I said in the beginning here, the Dodgers starting rotation and their bullpen is outstanding, and the Brewers just were not able to score runs. You know, and Pat Murphy, he has a lot of confidence in his guys. It's interesting because tonight Christian Yelich is not in the starting lineup. He's got Andrew Vaughn as the designated hitter. You know, Frelick is not in the starting lineup. The good lefty. He's got Luis Lara in there. So he's trying to mix and match. Mm-hmm. He's going to get some right-handers in that lineup against Scooble here tonight to try and combat that changeup a little bit. But, Murph, he doesn't mess around. I mean, he treats young players just as he does, older guys. And, that's what I think is the most ingratiating thing about Pat Murphy and why the players respect him the way they do. He will pull a young kid out of a game. He'll also pull a veteran guy out of a game if he's not playing up to par. He's been outstanding this year.
1: Yeah, how about the other skipper, Dave Roberts, as well? Second most postseason wins, 72 by a manager in Major League history. His star, Shohei Ohtani, was not human in last year's NLCS. But since coming back off the injured list in 9 games, no home runs, an average of just over 200, Roberts had this on his expectations for Ohtani.
4: I still think that he's, if he's in the batter's box, he's still a threat. And he swung the bat well against these guys last postseason. And their memories, those pitchers, their memories are long. And so now it's just up to Shohei to understand that and control the strike zone.
1: And speaking of home runs, Milwaukee as a team tied for the second fewest in the majors this year at 154. Should they win the LCS, that would be the fewest by a LCS champ since the Royals in 2015. The past 8 World Series champs have hit 200-plus home runs in the regular season. The National League Championship Series on ESPN Radio is presented by Gusto, the all-in-one payroll and benefit software built for small businesses. That's GUSTO.com. After being swept last year, the Brewers get another crack at the Dodgers, looking to derail LA's quest for a World Series three-peat. For the call of Game 1 of the NLCS, let's send you to Milwaukee and our team of Doug Glanville and Boog Shambi.
5: All right, Jim, thank you so much. As we get ready for baseball here tonight, Game 1, the roof is open. And so, with the exchange of lineup cards at home plate and going over the ground rules, less to worry about. Still, though, some wires overhead, and hopefully they don't end up coming into play. But Dougie, let's start with our pitching matchup. One of the best pitching matchups in postseason history. It's painting the corners, and it's brought to you by Sherwin-Williams. Capture moments in color with paint made to last. Jacob Mizorowski goes for the Milwaukee Brewers. He likely will win the Cy Young in the National League this year. Yep. Tarek Skubal will go for the Dodgers, and he has won the last 2 Cy Youngs in the American League.
6: I mean, this is the matchup you dream of. I mean, we talked a lot about how the era in which the matchups were the boxing match between these top pitchers, and this is what you're looking for. Jacob Mizorowski, what can you say? 105 miles per hour. He's going to throw hard right out of the gate. And he has control. That's what put him into the Cy Young's lock, because he's managed the velocity with the command. And he'll spin it on you, too. So he likes to work away, so we're going to be watching for that. And Tarek Skubal, 2-time Cy Young, had some injury, comes back, gets traded, and now he's found it. What a changeup he has. He will get a lot of swing and miss with that changeup. And he also can top 100. So this is the matchup of the ages.
5: Yeah, we were here for Mizorowski and his Game 1 start that was uneven in terms of his performance. But against the Padres, he came out, and the first pitch that he threw was 105 miles an hour.
6: Right. I mean, he's going to bring it in that first, and then it's a matter of, is he calm enough to not lose command? And he works away. The Padres did a good job against him by fouling a lot of balls off, because he does work away. So let's see if the Dodgers employ that.
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6: The Dodgers have to get to Mizorowski in a way that's not necessarily runs, but pitch count. Fouling balls off, sort of like the Padres, meaning he's looking away. And if you don't hit it, you raise that count. That's going to be big. Get them out early. Get in the bullpen early. And on the Brewers' side, they have to get into their game, right? Get the walks. Be disciplined. First to third. Pressure. Because the Dodgers don't have quite the defense that the Brewers have, and they need to exploit that, especially at home.
5: 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Brewers across the chest. The blue caps with the MB glove logo. And on the Dodgers side, LA in their road grays with the blue caps and helmets. And Dodgers across the front. For Dave Roberts and the LA Dodgers, it goes like this. Mookie Betts leads off at short, followed by Freddie Freeman at first base. Will Smith will bat third at catcher. Shohei Ohtani is the DH. He hits cleanup. Teoscar Hernandez hits fifth in left field. Max Muncy will hit sixth at third base. The seventh spot hitter is the center fielder, Andy Páez. Kyle Tucker will play right field. He'll hit eighth. And batting ninth, Kike Hernandez, he'll start at second base. Meanwhile, for the Brewers, Jackson Churio will lead it off in left field. Bryce Terang bats second at second base. William Contreras will do the catching. He'll hit third. Jake Bowers is at first base. He'll clean it up. Batting fifth, it's Andrew Vaughn, the DH. Garrett Mitchell hits sixth and center. Cooper Pratt at shortstop bats seventh. Luis Lara, the switch hitter in right field, hits eighth. And Joey Ortiz will bat ninth. And he will play third base. Everybody inside American Family Field on their feet, waving the gold rally towels as Mookie Betts gets set to climb in on that right side. Betts playing in this his 96th career postseason game. He has won the last two World Series with the Dodgers. And, of course, part of that group that won in 20. And, as well, he has won in 2018. So a four-time World Series champion. Meanwhile, he'll go up against the hard-throwing righty Jacob Mizorowski, 16-5 during the regular year, a 180 ERA. He struck out 38% of the batters that he faced. He goes 6'7", 201, 24 years old from Green Valley, Missouri. And he throws harder, likely, we can say, than any pitcher in the history of the sport. Betts climbs in right side. Mizorowski comes set. We're ready. Here's the pitch. And the first one of the game in there for a strike at a moderate 102 miles an hour. Betts, who goes with a high sock look and a red shin guard in his front left leg. The 0-1. And that's outside. And that four-seamer missing. In his start against the Padres, Mizorowski struggled with his fastball. It got fouled off a lot. Didn't get swings and misses. The 1-1. And that one a little bit high, maybe outside. And now the count is 2-2. And he told me that he got frustrated and started to go to secondary pitches to try and force getting swings and misses. The 2-1. Hit on the ground, up the middle, backhanded by Terang. Throw across his body, and a pick at first by Bowers. Terang, who ended up near the third baseline as he finished that play. The second baseman ranging to his right and takes a hit from Betts.
6: Tremendous territory covered by Terang. He goes across the bag, cuts in front of Pratt, and then throws across his body. Good scoop by Bowers. And this is a guy who might win another gold glove this year in Bryce Terang.
5: And he's won a platinum to go along with that gold glove. Here's Freddie Freeman, the pitch. Swing and a miss. A four-seamer at 104 to the 37-year-old Freeman, who I asked pregame, are you old? He said no. Straightaway stance, left side. Mizorowski fires. Check swing foul. And that quickly, it's nothing in two. For Freeman this year, an OPS of 792, the lowest he's ever had in a full season. Left-hand hitter back in. Mizorowski fires. Swing and a foul out of play off to the right.
6: And Mizorowski already looks better than he did against the Padres because it's so much more command. It's down. He was missing high and away, even though he didn't give up a run in the first, that last series. This time, he's much more precise with the fastball.
5: Freeman back in, awaiting an 0-2. Here comes. Swinging a foul back to the screen, and Freeman stays alive. Freddie Freeman, who hit 288 with 16 homers and 70 knocked in during the regular season. I'll be curious to see if he's able to track down 3,000 hits, right at about 2,600. The 0-2. Swing and a line drive into left field. Cherryo coming on. He'll play it on a bounce as he blocks it on a hop and then fires it in. So a base hit the other way on an 0-2 pitch for Freddie Freeman. And with one out, a man aboard in front of Will Smith.
6: Well, Freeman's such a good hitter, and he talked about playing pepper with the pitcher, especially when you have this type of velocity. So a very short swing, compact, didn't overswing, and was able to drop it right in front of Cherryo.
5: Freeman talks about standing up there on that left side and thinking about hitting a line drive over the shortstop's head. Here's Will Smith now, right-hand bat. Mizorowski deals. And that's a strike on the inside corner. And Jacob Mizorowski, when you look at him this year, his average fastball this season, 101 miles an hour. Smith digs back in. Freeman at first, the pitch. And that's in for a strike.
6: And these fastballs are at the knees. They're so well located. And, oh, by the way, he does have a cutter, slider, curveball, changeup even. So he does mix those in at time, but over 60% of his pitches this year were four-seam fastballs.
5: Bowers holds Freeman on. The 0-2 now from Mizorowski. Swing and a ground ball to short, could be two. Cooper Pratt to Terang at second, one, on to first, two. 6-4-3, and that ends the inning. Mizorowski, a guy who doesn't just get strikeouts, but he works with a high ground ball rate. And he showed it off right there. No runs, a hit, and nobody left. End of a half inning. It's the Dodgers nothing and the Brewers coming to bat. This is the National League Championship Series on ESPN Radio and the ESPN app presented by Gusto.
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5: American Family Field, we go to the bottom of the first. John Chombi and Doug Glanville with you. Our producer is Rob Kelly, our engineer Jack Hicks. Tarek Skubal will get to work. And the lefty to face Jackson Cherryo, Bryce Terang, and William Contreras. Skubal, the 29-year-old free agent to be from Kingman, Arizona, originally a ninth-round pick in 2018 by the Tigers out of Seattle University. He's won a couple of Cy Youngs, been an All-Star twice. The Brewers were very interested in obtaining his services, but ultimately the Dodgers delivered the better deal at the deadline. But we got two teams matched up that won 100 games. The last time and only other time that happened in the NLCS was back in 1976, when the 102-win Reds swept the 101-win Philadelphia Phillies. So here's Cherryo climbing in on the right side. Skubal listening in, says yes, and a pitch. had a fastball for a strike, a four-seamer at 97. And Skubal having a little bit of problem with the pitch com. I don't know whether it's not charged or he doesn't have it turned up or what. And the plate umpire, Edwin Moscoso, is out there as Skubal continues.
6: But it's kind of like getting in your car and realizing you have no gas in it. It's like, didn't we solve, don't you kind of figure that out before?
5: You know, what's funny is I do think more and more teams and pitchers use it in a tactical manner. I think the league needs to be more and more aggressive about penalizing teams for not having the volume up, for not having the pitch com charged. 0-1 on Churio as the crowd settles down. Skubal fires. Swing and a miss. And that fastball at 97. And quickly, it's nothing in two. Skubal cupping his glove over his right ear so he can hear pitch com. He works off the third base edge of the rubber. The 0-2. Swing and a miss. Got him. So on three pitches, Churio is down on strikes, and there's one away. Fastball and changeup, the two main pitches.
6: Yeah, I mean, beautifully executed, too. You're talking about a lefty that's unafraid of coming in. So he tied up Churio a couple times and changed that fadeaway changeup that goes down and locates well out of the zone, too.
5: One out, base is empty, no score. Skubal delivers. And Bryce Terang swings, drives one well. Left field towards the corner, slicing foul. And just foul off the bat of Bryce Terang, who got pretty good wood on that.
6: Yeah, Terang has got a great stroke that takes him to left center well, and he has power that direction. When he's off, he's fouling a lot of balls over to third base, dugout late, and then he starts to cheat to get the pull and gets the rollovers. So you've seen a couple of good swings towards the end of the Padres series where maybe he's getting back on time.
5: Terang back in left side, the 0-1. Swing and a miss. That time a four-seamer upstairs, and it's nothing in two. Bryce, who has turned into a borderline star, he's not made an all-star team yet, but is in the conversation as best second baseman going. Next pitch too high.
6: Well, he drives in 100 runs in the season. He's 21 home runs. Platinum glove winner, so he's doing all the things. He's very, speedy, fast, and rangy.
5: 1-2 the count. Skubal deals. And that one missed outside, never had the plate. And now it's 2-2. He has been their best player. Wins above replacement of 5.9. That led the team. Terang back in. Skubal ready and deals. And that's fouled off at the plate. And that one off of Terang's foot. And he'll go hobbling out of the batter's box.
6: And that's what's so tough about Skubal. He throws away confidently. He'll throw in confidently. Doesn't matter if you're lefty or righty. So Terang started leaning over a little bit, fouling it off to left field. And then Skubal runs the two-seamer in, and he fouls it off his knee.
5: Fouled off his back knee, his left knee. 2-2, the pitch. And that's a little bit high. And now it's 3-2. You mentioned Edwin Moscoso behind the plate calling balls and strikes. Crew chief Mark Wagner at first. Ryan Addington at second. Alan Porter at third. One out. Base is empty. 3-2 pitch. Swing and a bouncer to the right side. Charging Hernandez. Kicks off his glove. Underhand to first. And they say they got him at first base. Terang made it close. Mark Wagner on the call. And we'll see if the Brewers want to look at it.
6: So we're talking about Terang's elite speed, but he did not get out of the box well on that and kind of cost him because that was a ball he could beat.
5: That Kike Hernandez just flat out clanked that one and was fortunate after grabbing it. He was just able to get Terang.
6: Hernandez tried to feel that, not in front of it, but on the run, going angled towards the first base dugout and just did not get much glove on it.
5: Two away. Here's Contreras, the pitch. And a slow breaking ball is in for a strike. He uses that curve early in counts to steal strikes.
6: And he has good command of it. It keeps the hitter very much off balanced.
5: Here comes the 0-1. And that one is inside. William Contreras, who hit 375 with a couple of homers in their 3-1 series win of the division series against the Padres. The 1-1. Swing and a miss. And the count is

0: The 1-2. Swing and a miss. Scooble strikes him out and gets the Brewers 1-2-3, including a pair of punch-outs. We're at the end of one here in Milwaukee. Game one of the NLCS. There's no score. 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
0: Top half of inning number two in Milwaukee. A beautiful night for baseball here. Game one of the NLCS. There is no score. Boog Shambi, Doug Glanville with you as Shohei Ohtani will come up to hit. Ohtani, then Teoscar Hernandez, then Max Muncy against the Miz, Jacob Mizorowski. The Brewers were able to turn that 6-4-3 double play to end the top half of the first. And Dougie, the Brewers have an elite level defense.
7: They do, and it's all over the place. And you're seeing Bryce Tarang, the play that he made earlier, ranging William Contreras, I should say, behind home plate, who's got the arm. They've just got a lot going where they can stop runs. And if you're a team like the Brewers that have been top in run scoring and also preventing runs, that's how they've won a lot of their ball games.
0: Here's Shohei Ohtani. Stands in on that left side. Mizorowski deals. And that one upstairs and misses for ball one. Ohtani, who went 2-for-13 with a couple of singles in the four-game series against the Braves. The 1-0. And that's off the inside edge. Ohtani this year hit .275, 30 homers, 81 knocked in. He dealt with a number of nagging injuries, right biceps, his left knee, the 2-0. And that misses down and away. And the count 3-0 on Ohtani. Right-hander works out of the stretch and delivers. Two high, ball four, and the leadoff man is on. Four non-competitive pitches is what I was going to say.
7: Well, in the first inning, he had that command, and, he tried to bust Ohtani in the first two pitches, tie him up. But Ohtani is not really himself, and it's more like show you that he can hit your stuff kind of thing first, because he's just a little bit off.
0: Hernandez digs in. The first offering to him is upstairs, and ball one with a heater. Teoscar Hernandez at 33 years old in year three with the Dodgers. It's just 16 homers this year. Mizorowski comes set and fires. And a breaking ball misses down low. So six straight outside the strike zone to begin the inning for Mizorowski. The crowd urging him on. Ohtani at first, nobody out. Right-hander deals. And that's through.

0: there for a strike.
1: Well, I think we saw the last time he started against the Padres, he started spinning the ball when he lost some of the command, and that became hittable. You know, you'd rather see 96 than 102.
0: 2-1 now, the pitch. And that's off the outside edge. It missed. And now it's 3-1. Mizorowski goes 6-7. He's listed at 201. He told me probably closer to 220. Did a lot of work last offseason to get those legs stronger. The 3-1. And that's through there for a strike. Good pitch. That one at the knees on the outside corner. And now it's 3-2 on Teoscar Hernandez. Fans in American Family Field rise to their feet. They want the strikeout. Man at first, nobody out. The 3-2. Swing and a fly ball foul, slicing off out of play down the right field line.
1: Well, a lot of times against right-handed batters, Jacob Mizorowski very rarely goes in. You know, he throws a lot of balls away, away, away, and, you know, it's hard to still catch up to it. But it does get hitters sometimes leaning out over. The ones that have success go to right field well.
0: Here's the pitch. Swing and a line drive into right field. That's a base hit. Lara picks it up, fires it in, and there are two aboard and nobody out here in the top of the second. So Hernandez on a 3-2 offering, able to rip one to right. And now William Contreras will go out to chat with Mizorowski.
1: Yeah, I mean, that's the one number, if you talk about hit location against Mizorowski, that is actually positive for hitters, is that they, if they hit the ball to right field, which you have to time up 103, they tend to be able to get base hits like that.
0: Yep.
1: And Hernandez is a very good hitter going to right. He'll have his swing and miss, but he has power to right field.
0: Well, the two hits so far in this one are, in fact, both the other way.
1: Yeah, you're staying back, and if someone is not throwing in on you a lot, that's what you're left with.
0: Here's Max Muncy now, left-handed hitter. The pitch, swing and a miss. Now probably a good time to mention lefties hit 114 against Jacob Mizorowski, who is a reverse split guy, right? He's hit 209 overall, the opponent batting average, the lowest ever for a qualified pitcher, 157. The 0-1. And that's in there for a strike. He surpassed the mark. Remember, year 2000, Pedro Martinez was about as good as we've ever seen. He allowed a 167 batting average that year, and Miz able to best that. Two on, nobody out. 0-2 on Muncy. Here comes. Too high. And now the count is 1-2.
1: Well, Mizorowski has to kind of internalize one swing, one pitch away from whether the strikeout or ground ball double play, and he's in a different position. So he still has to just make his pitch.
0: Muncy climbs back in on that left side. Here's the pitch. Swing and a miss. Struck him out. First punch out of the night for the Miz. And there's one away.
1: And Muncy never really gets cheated. He's always hunting for something. But if you're going to have success against him, you got to try to get it above the hands, but in the zone. And he was able to get up and in on Muncy, tie him up, but also get him to swing under that ball. So great pitch execution right to the glove where Contreras put it.
0: So one away now, and runners at first and second. And now the center fielder is Andy Páez, who was an all-star this year. Excellent defender. Right-hand bat waits. He kept the pitch. In there for a strike. And it's nothing at one on Páez. Just 25 years old. A kid from Cuba. Slightly open stance on the right side. Ohtani edges away at second. Hernandez at first. The 0-1. Inside. A slider right there, and that missed, and Mizorowski wants a new baseball.
1: Well, Páez had a really good season, big steps forward, the defense, the all-star, you know, power game, and he had a better second half than a first half.
0: Mizorowski comes set. Taking his time now. The 1-1. Swing and a ground ball through the right side. Whole base hit. Lara will charge. Ohtani on his way to the plate. He's coming in. And it's an RBI single the other way for Andy Páez. The Dodgers jump out to a 1-0 lead.
1: Yeah, that ball was not hit hard. Broken bat and a little bit of a communication issue. Bowers and Terang. Bowers is way off the bag, and he went right to go to first base. And that's a ball he might have been able to even get to. I mean, he would have been way out there, but he broke one way. Terang broke the other, and a real slow roller just bounded into right field.
0: So the Dodgers strike first, 1-0 L.A., and now it's Kyle Tucker. Here's the pitch. And that breaking ball is in for a strike. It's 0-1. Tucker, in the first year as a Dodger, had a dreadful year. 233, the 330 on base, 385 slug. That is in terms of what he has normally put up. Really frustrating for him. The pitch. And that's low and outside. But if Kyle Tucker's hitting eighth for your team, you've got a really good lineup. And of course, the Dodgers were fourth in the majors in runs per game. The Brewers scored more. They were second in the majors in runs per game. The 1-1, swing and a miss. That was the slider.
1: And Tucker hit under 200 at home.
0: Yeah, it's a weird one, wasn't it? His numbers on the road were actually pretty serviceable when you consider he had an OPS north of 830.
1: Yeah, so didn't like the home cooking at Dodger Stadium.
0: Yep. A guy who knows the postseason through his time with the Astros and a little bit with the Cubs last year. 1-2 now. Here's the pitch. Swing and a foul back to our left and out of play. Tucker, 29 years old. Dodgers lead it 1-0. We're in the top of the second. Teoscar Hernandez at second. Andy Páez is the runner at first. The pitch. Swing and a foul back to the screen. And 1-2, the count remains.
1: I think the lefties struggle even more because with the lefties, he can go in pretty well. He's good at that side of the plate, so you have a lot more to cover against him. And considering the velocity, when he goes up and away, hard to cover that and inside as well.
0: The 1-2. Swing and a foul ball left side, and that is out of play. Mizorowski works out of the stretch, whether there's anyone on or not, and he works from the first base side of the rubber. So he's already in as it relates to a left-handed batter. Some other guys like to work on the other side to try to work a better angle. But this works for him. The 1-2 is in the dirt. And that right there was pitch number 25 in the inning. So he's thrown 37 total pitches. The Dodgers making him work.
1: And that's what the Dodgers do. They want to spoil, and it can get frustrating for a guy who's used to a lot of whiff.
0: 2-2, the pitch. And that's high and outside. And now 3-2 on Mizorowski. Dodgers have already scored. They're looking for more with one out, runners at first and second. And the crowd trying to make some noise at American Family Field. Second inning of game one. And upcoming will be pitch number 9 to Kyle Tucker. 3-2. Payoff pitch. Swing and a foul ball left side out of play.
1: And this is what just starts to compile and add up. It's the pitch count, just pitch count. And just the frustration or how you might have to adjust by getting off your fastball, which is certainly makes him more hittable. But yep. Then you have to have the command to go with it.
0: 3-2 now. Mizorowski deals. Upstairs, inside, ball 4. And Kyle Tucker will take his base. The second walk they've taken in the inning. And the Dodgers doing great work grinding out at bats here in the top of the second. And now Chris Hook is going to go out to talk to the young right-hander. So Jacob Mizorowski has pitched himself into a jam. You know, really, it's hard, but that first walk of the inning, four pitches, four really non-competitive pitches to Ohtani, who is still Shohei Ohtani, but has not been swinging it well. I think the other part is Ohtani has been getting out in the playoffs via chase. That's not really Miz's bag. His thing is, I will beat you in zone and come after you, and he didn't with Ohtani, and then it dominoed from there.
1: Yeah, I mean, you know, sometimes you give so much respect to a hitter and you try to do more than you need to. His stuff plays singularly on its own. And Ohtani's also not quite himself. And all of a sudden you get that walk and then things just sort of move from there.
0: Well, here's Kike Hernandez, Mr. Postseason himself, playing in his 107th career postseason game. The pitch. And that's in there for a strike. And always the question with Kike is, has he gone into the phone booth and changed from Clark Kent to Superman? Because he has been one of the greatest postseason performers we have seen. The 0-1. In there for a strike. And the count is nothing in two. Kike this year hit .222. With a very pedestrian 671 OPS. Played in just 41 games. The 0-2. Too high. But Hernandez, in those 106 previous postseason games, he's hit 17 homers. He's hit as many postseason homers as Aaron Judge, as David Ortiz, as Jim Thome. The 1-2. Swing and a foul at the plate, and Hernandez still alive.
1: Well, I can't exactly explain it based on his regular season career, but he's garnered opportunity because he's defensively so versatile, and that's how he's kind of made his mark.
0: That's a great point.
1: And so it's like, okay, you keep getting chances because we keep putting you in for other reasons.
0: And we can put you in all over the place. The 1-2 is high. Yeah, I mean, in the postseason, we've seen him play all over. Right-hand hitter back in. Bases loaded, one out. The 2-2. Swing and a bouncer, foul of third.
1: And, I talked to him last year here, and he said, I was like, well, you know, were you a shortstop? He's like, well, I was always behind someone that they saw better defensively, so I had no choice. I had to get another glove and play anywhere, and that just became his signature.
0: 2-2, here comes. Swing and a ground ball to short. Pratt up with it. Goes to second for one. Return to first. Two! A huge double play, and Pratt with a great turn. Terang on the first. And they get out of the inning, allowing just one run. That was gorgeous up the middle. We're midway in the second, and it's the Dodgers 1, the Brewers nothing. This is the National League Championship Series on ESPN Radio and the ESPN app, presented by Gusto.
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0: A reminder, don't miss Dodgers and Brewers game 2 of the NLCS. It comes your way tomorrow at 5 Eastern on Fox and right here on ESPN Radio. Tarek Skubal back to work. It'll face Bowers, Vaughn, and Mitchell. Dodgers lead it 1-0 here in Game 1. And a left-hand hitting Jake Bowers set to climb in. Skubal, who last pitched in Game 1 of the Division Series back on the 3rd of October. And against the Braves, went 6 innings, allowed a single run on 2 hits, struck out 7. And Skubal ready to get back at it. Here's Bowers now in on the left side. Skubal fires. They had a fastball for a strike on the outside corner. Jake Bowers, a guy who handled lefties quite well this year. An OPS right at about 900. The 0-1. And that's in for a strike. That was a sinker. Nothing in two.
1: And Bowers' approach, he often hunts for certain pitches, looking for it. Similar to Max Muncy in some ways. If he doesn't get it, he'll take a pitch right down the middle because he wasn't looking for it.
0: The 0-2. Swing and a miss. Struck him out. And Skubal has punched out 3 of the first 4. One away here in the bottom of the 2nd.
1: I mean, when Skubal is right, it looks like he's throwing like chainsaws up there. I mean, it says boom, boom, boom. Just catch, go, catch, go. And it's just on top of these hitters. You see so many late swings. And he'll pitch really close to the body as well.
0: Here's Andrew Vaughn. First offering a curve, and that one misses. And I'm not sure why Will Smith didn't challenge that. That looked like it was in there for a strike.
1: Well, he tilted his head like, just throw another one.
0: Right. Ball one. Here's the pitch. And that is in there for a strike, a changeup. And the count is even on Vaughn, who hit 306 this year. Vaughn really good against lefties. The 1-1. Swing and a miss. Vaughn this year against southpaws hit 336. And throughout his career, that's been one of his storylines. He's in a 1-2 hole. Skubal fires. Swing and a foul straight back. Pat Murphy told a great story when they brought Vaughn up from AAA last year. They acquired him from the White Sox. He made his debut July 7th against these Dodgers. And Murph said, "You're facing a guy named Yamamoto. I don't know much about him, but don't chase or you'll go back to AAA." Swings here, laces a base hit down the left field line and into the corner. Vaughn cruises into second, and he's got a double. And he continues to pound the lefties. It's a leadoff man into scoring position.
1: Well, Vaughn has just done such a great job over the last two seasons for the Brewers, hitting over 300 both seasons, giving him that specialization against lefties. Also great at bats against righties. And this one, he gets a pitch out over the plate, gets the barrel out, and laces it down into the corner for the extra bases.
0: To put a bow on that story, Pat Murphy really did say, "Don't chase so you'll be back in AAA." And yep, he really did say, tongue-in-cheek, "This Yamamoto guy, I don't know much about him." First one, Mitchell swings, grounds one to the right side. Hernandez up with it. Throw to first is in time. There are two outs, and Vaughn to third. By the way, in his first at-bat, Vaughn homered against Yamamoto.
1: Yeah. That's not easy to do.
0: Nope. And he's getting a chance to play as the DH in this one. And that means Christian Yelich is on the bench to begin the game. When I asked Pat Murphy, I said, about Yelich not playing, he said, "Oh, he's going to play." They said, sorry, Yelich not starting.
1: Not starting.
0: Said, yeah, I had to talk to him. There's Cooper Pratt, man at third, two outs. First offering is inside, and it spins Pratt out of the box.
1: Yeah, and that's the understanding. You don't start a game, you're probably going to get in. You know, bullpen, now Skubal can go deeper than most, but typically there's some matchup, you'll be off that bench.
0: Vaughn at third, two outs. Dodgers lead 1-0. The pitch inside. The fans don't like it, but you can be sure that Skubal is not trying any funny business with Cooper Pratt.
1: And Pratt is right on top of the dish. I mean, he's on the line that marks the inside of that batter's box.
0: 2-0. Skubal fires. Big curveball. That's in for a strike. Pratt, who finished the year hitting 281 and a 350 on base. Not bad for a kid who played most of the year as a 21-year-old. Vaughn at third. He represents the tying run. 2-1 is cut on and missed. And now it's 2-2.
1: Skubal's fastball just is so explosive. I mean, it's right on top of the hitter. Seemingly instantaneous. See a lot of late swings where balls are up in the zone, but they're under it and behind it.
0: And with Pratt up here, off in the background, you might hear what you think is booing, but they're not booing, they're cooping. Dodgers by a run, 1-0. Two outs, man at third. The 2-2. Swing and a miss, struck him out. And Skubal has struck out four so far in this one. The Brewers strand a man at third base. End of two. Dodgers one, and the Brewers nothing. This is game one of the National League Championship Series on ESPN Radio and the ESPN app, presented by Gusto.
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0: Betts, Freeman, and Smith scheduled for Dave Roberts' group. The Dodgers tried to win three straight National League pennants. The last NL team to win three consecutive pennants, the Cardinals, from 42 through 44. And they, of course, last year became the first team to win back-to-back World Series in 25 years. So the Dodgers, the monster that they are, they just keep on churning. And they lead this game 1-0 as we go to the third. Mizorowski delivers too high. And ball one, no strikes to Betts, who grounded to second. and was thrown out on a gorgeous play by Bryce Turang. Mookie open stance right side, the pitch. And that's in for a strike. Betts taps his head, and it's an ABS challenge.
10: This is called a strike, but not his challenge.
0: I think Betts contesting thought it was above the strike zone. We shall see. And it was. And the call is overturned.
1: Now remember, this is the second time around now. See the adjustments the Dodgers will make.
0: Here comes a 2-0. And that's inside. And now the count is 3-0. So Mizorowski, who threw 35 pitches in the second inning, most in an inning this year, the pitch. That's in there for a strike. Betts digs back in, 3-1. Swinging a foul out of play off to the right. Marcus Lynn Betts, Mookie, 34 years old now. 0-for-1 here. The 3-2. Swing and a fly ball down the right field line. That one's slicing. It slices foul and out of play. He had another tough year, but started to get it going around the middle of August. Last 46 games. Finished the year with an OPS around 960. 3-2. Here comes. Swing and a ground ball towards third. Past the diving Ortiz and into left field. In between Ortiz and Pratt. And Betts is aboard. So Mookie with a leadoff single.
1: Well, that's the thing. Mizorowski trying to get in the zone. Took a little bit off his fastball. And, you know, these Dodger hitters, pretty disciplined experience. They were able to get the bat edge. So Mookie Betts just jumps on this four-seamer and pulls it. Taking advantage of 4 miles an hour slower.
0: So man at first, and here's Freddie Freeman. Mizorowski comes set and fires. Swing and a tapper foul first base side. That'll roll off into the Brewers dugout. Brewers come out of the first base side, the home side. Dodgers, the road team, out of the third base side. Third base coach Dino Ebel. First base coach is Chris Woodward. The 0-1. Check swing, called strike. That was a slider. Freeman back in. The pitch. Swing and a line drive foul down the left side. And that is out of play.
1: And Freeman will love to spoil anytime you have a pitch in the zone. He wasn't quite looking for, especially away. He'll just punch it foul until you hang one out over the plate.
0: The 6-7 righty is ready. Here's the 0-2 in the dirt and smothered by Contreras.
1: Well, with the curveball, 89 miles per hour, so big difference. But he spiked that one right into the ground, so not something Freeman was going to chase.
0: Yeah, that's a pitch he normally gets a lot of swing and miss on. 1-2 now. And the pitch. Swing and a miss. Struck him out. And he went to the curveball and got him one away.
1: Well, that's the thing about Freeman. I mean, you really have to pitch. You can't just throw to Freddie Freeman. He's going to get his walk or he's going to hit that base hit the other way. But he threw a really good curveball down and away that time. Just disappeared. Freeman had his foot down, tried to spoil it, and came up empty.
0: And the batter now is Will Smith. Smith, who grounded into an inning-ending 6-4-3 double play in the first. He swings and misses at the first offering. A slider from Mizorowski, nothing in one. And Will Smith, remember last year, Game 7 of the World Series, he was the hero. His home run of the 11th inning ended up being the difference. Betts at first, one out. The pitch. That's too high. And back to Mookie at first. If you're thinking Man, I remember when Mookie could really fly. It is not the case anymore. He had two stolen bases this year. And I think we saw on the Terang plate, he doesn't run well anymore.
1: No.
0: Ball and a strike. And a pitch. Swing and a foul out of play off to the right. And that'll find the seats. One and two.
1: And it's all the more amazing that, you know, he takes on this high-skill position of shortstop this late in his career and turns himself into a Gold Glove nominee. It's really remarkable.
0: No question. That's at first, one out. One and two on Will Smith. Right-hander deals. Swing and a fly ball right field. Lara near the line. Lara over there. And he runs out of room as that falls out of play. Luis Lara getting the start in right field. It's amazing. You look at the Brewers here in this one, starting three position players, 22 and under. Mercurio, Lara, and Pratt. Dodgers lead 1-0. We're in the top half of the third. Churio, Mitchell, Lara, left to right in the outfield. Mitchell shaded the other way a touch. The 1-2. Swing and a fly ball out to Mitchell. Out towards right center. Mitchell back into his left. Shy of the track, he makes the catch. And fires it into second. There's two away.
1: And they had Will Smith shaded a little bit towards right center. So Mitchell comfortably behind this ball. And Betts went back to do a courtesy tag. No real intention of going to second.
0: So two down, man at first. And the batter now, Shohei Ohtani, walked on four pitches his first time. Mizorowski fires. And ball one. So now five straight.
11: The pitcher is calling the ball to catch his challenge.
0: So this is going to be a challenge from Contreras. ABS challenge. And it's a strike. And the call is overturned. Edwin Moscoso, our plate umpire. Mizorowski, the pitch. That's inside.
1: When William Contreras loves to challenge, very aggressive back there. Surprised he hadn't challenged sooner. But that was a good call on his part.
0: Mizorowski ready. The 1-1 is downstairs. One of the things that's been interesting to see is how much higher the ABS overturn rate has been in the playoffs compared to the regular season. I know at one point it was close to 66% in these playoffs as opposed to 54-55% in the regular year. The 2-1. Swing and a miss. So Ohtani comes up empty. All right, so it's dropped significantly. Now it's 59% in the postseason. So it's getting closer to the 54% in the regular season. Everybody on their feet. 2-2, the pitch. Swing and a miss. He struck him out. He overwhelms Ohtani and pitches around the leadoff single. No runs, a hit. And one man left. We'll go to the bottom of the third. It's the Dodgers 1 and the Brewers nothing. 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
0: Cheerio as Scoobel will get back to work. Tarek Scoobel has looked sharp. He's only allowed a double to Andrew Vaughn. That's the only base runner. Meanwhile, he has struck out four.
1: Yeah, he's just getting the ball and throw. Boom, boom. And his command has been impeccable. He's working the top of the zone. He's getting a lot of swing and miss underneath. And that's him. That's Tarek Scoobel at his best.
0: So here's Lara, the switch hitter, batting right. Muncy even with the base at third. Scoobel delivers. And that one is inside. And ball one. Scoobel ready and delivers. And a breaking ball in for a strike. That was a slider. Lara, who can really run, elite-level defender. The pitch. Swing and a foul out of play off to the right.
1: You know, in this minor league time, he's shown a lot of sense of the strike zone. Gets his walks. Steals some bags. And showing some just such good defense. He's gotten a lot of opportunity to play when Frelick was injured this season.
0: The 1-2. Check swing. Went too far. Struck him out. And Lara is gone. And that's the fifth strikeout.
1: Well, and so far, three innings, three leadoff hitters have all struck out. So he's putting a stop by himself to anybody starting a rally from the first hitter in the inning.
0: So now it's Joey Ortiz. Ortiz, and the first offering to him is in for a strike. Man, Scoobel is just getting it and peppering the strike zone.
1: With anything. Changeup, curveball, slider, doesn't matter.
0: The 0-1. Swing and a miss. The 0-2. And that one is in there. Got him looking. And Ortiz is gone.
1: I mean, I kind of want a stopwatch to see how quickly he gets to two strikes. Because it just seems like the batters are coming to home with two strikes on him. That's how fast he's working in the zone. And they're not like they're easy pitches like down the middle. So
0: no doubt.
1: It's like you gotta hit it.
0: The pitch to Cheerio, and a curve misses high. As he was trying to get that early strike. Cheerio struck out swinging his first time. Scoobel has been in control. Lefty turns, kicks, fires. Swing and a miss. And a count 1-1 on Jackson Cheerio, the 22-year-old playing in his 17th career postseason game. The 1-1 is fouled off at the plate. Then actually off the mask of Will Smith. And you could hear the sound as it went off of Smith's mask. He wears one of those Force 3 catcher's masks. It's a company owned and invented by a pair of former big league catchers, Tyler Flowers and Yasmani Grandal. And it's got technology to try to displace some of the contact point to try and negate concussions. The 1-2 in the air. Drill deep center field. But Páez is back, shy of the track, actually. And he makes the catch as Churio just missed it. He got under it. And he flies to center. And 1-2-3 go the Brewers. We're at the end of three here in Milwaukee. And it's the Dodgers 1 and the Brewers nothing. This is the National League Championship Series on ESPN Radio and the ESPN app, presented by Gusto.
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20: 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The Guardians and Rays. Our coverage comes your way at 7:30 Eastern. Drew Rasmussen gets the ball for the Rays. He one-hit the Yankees over eight frames in the opener of that series. Gets the ball here in game one. Opposed by Foster Griffin is skipper Stephen Vogt.
21: Obviously, we feel like we're very fortunate. We have a number of really good starters and a lot of good options. We've used a number of methods to navigate games, but the way Foster's thrown the ball the last couple times out and with where we are, with the bullpen, I mean, we still have to be cognizant of the workload that these guys just had, and we feel like Foster's got the ability to get us deep into the game tomorrow.
20: Tampa Bay was 5-1 against Cleveland during the regular season. 55 wins during the regular season as well. Mike Cousins, Eduardo Perez on the call. Tarek Skubal threw three scoreless, 1-0 Dodgers on to the fourth in Milwaukee with Doug Glanville and Bouchambi.
0: All right, Jim, thanks so much. And Jacob Mizorowski will continue on the hill. And the Miz will face Teoscar Hernandez, Max Muncy, and Andy Páez, with the Dodgers on top by the count of 1-0. And Dougie, we talk about how baseball isn't really a game of momentum. Next day's starting pitcher is really what the momentum is about. But in games, there are usually these little mini swings of momentum. And it would seem right here, this would be a good opportunity for Mizorowski to get a 1-2-3 and move some of that momentum back towards the Brewers' side.
1: Yeah, he hasn't really had that quick, crisp inning. You know, just sort of, there's always a struggle in there, and you need to get those bats going, too.
0: First one to Teoscar Hernandez is in for a strike. Hernandez singled to right his first time. And the pitch. Swing and a line drive over the leaping Terang and out into center field. And Teoscar Hernandez lacing a single. And a man aboard and nobody out. So the leadoff man is on. And that's the third straight inning they've gotten the leadoff man aboard.
1: Yeah, Teoscar Hernandez does a good job staying on a slider. 90 miles per hour. He stays down, hits it pretty well. And it was right at Terang and he jumped and it almost looked like it went through him. Just timing was right there, but it was a little bit by him. And all of a sudden, Hernandez on first.
0: So here's Max Muncy now. The pitch. Swing and a ball popped up foul. That's out of play off to the left. Dodgers, as a team, had the third lowest chase rate in the majors, third highest walk rate, fourth lowest strikeout rate. I mean, it's a really good offense. Man at first, Muncy at the plate. Nobody out. The kick, the 0-1. And that is downstairs. They were third in on base, second in the majors in slug. And, you know, if you're looking at process-based statistics like weighted runs created plus, only the Cubs had a better offense than the Dodgers. Meanwhile, the Brewers were third. So these are two big boy offenses. Hernandez at first. 1-1 to Muncy. Swing and a miss.
1: Look, and the Dodgers would love to get some tack on runs, because once you start putting up deficits, two or more runs, you start to lean a little bit more on like, all right, we might need a home run here, and that's not really the Brewers' game.
0: No question. 1-2 now. Muncy. And a pitch. And a curve. Outside corner. Got him looking. Muncy started a challenge and then stopped.
1: Yeah, that's a good job by Muncy, because they always talk about emotional challenges. Sometimes you're looking for something and you think you see it, and you would have to decide, is it worth the risk? You want to make sure you have some crease situations. A tight ball game late might be bullpen dependent. Don't want to throw a challenge away.
0: Here's Andy Páez now, one down. Mizorowski deals, and a fastball for a strike. Páez an RBI single to account for the game's only run. Andy will step out. And activity in the bullpen for Milwaukee. The lefty D.L. Hall is up and throwing. The 0-1 is too high.
1: Well, it's an important note. Mizorowski has 77 pitches already at this stage. So, yep. You know, it's one of those, like, do you push him to 100 to get through four innings, or do you keep some in the tank because he's going to come back around, and once, maybe twice, maybe on the bullpen roll, who knows?
0: Ball to strike, the pitch. Too high. Chad Patrick, the right-hander, has joined the lefty D.L. Hall. Mizorowski says yes. Hernandez at first, the 2-1. Swing and a fly ball right field. Medium depth. Lara coming on, makes a one-handed catch. And there's two away. And if you're wondering, by the way, in terms of pitch count, I mean, it's just not something we see in the game today. But Mizorowski, the last time he reached 100 pitches, July 7th. I mean, so it's not even the norm, even when he's dealing, for him to hit triple digits in pitch count.
1: Yeah, and they slowed him down at some point. We're like, okay, let's pump the brakes. A lot of 100-mile-per-hour pitches.
0: First offering to Tucker is fouled back and out of play. But it's the state of the game now, right? I mean, because when you're looking at Major League Baseball, this year only one pitcher threw as many as 120 pitches in a game, and it was Dylan Cease, who threw exactly 120 pitches on July 25th against the Red Sox in a one-hitter. The 0-1 is down and in to Tucker, and the count is a ball and a strike.
1: Yeah, and then so you do wonder, like, okay, back in July, there was some intent when they started to slow him down a little bit. And then you're like, well, can you ramp up to this when you've been kind of landing the plane?
0: There goes the runner. Mizorowski steps off, spins and throws. Tag out at first. And what do they call? They called a balk. They have called a balk. Edwin Moscoso saying that Mizorowski did not step off properly.
1: Yeah, we'll have to see. He was holding the ball, and Hernandez was literally halfway between. So it did look like he flinched.
0: He did flinch.
1: He was starting to go, and then he stepped off. And that was it. Hernandez about halfway, maybe two-fifths of the way to second. and he started to lean, and he did absolutely flinch before, and then he tried to disengage by stepping back off the rubber and threw the first. I thought the play at first was going to get challenged, but the balk will certainly supersede that.
0: So here's my thing, and I think Edwin Moscoso got the call right, and...
1: But I think
0: see Pat Murphy saying it's not a balk. He knows it's not a balk. I think by the letter of the law, it is a balk. I think that this is a problem with the balk rule. We ask the umpires to make judgment decisions all the time. There is nothing about what Jacob Mizorowski is doing that is intent to deceive the runner at all. It is simply he's getting sped up as he's trying to step off the rubber. And I don't think it's unfair to make that judgment and say, that's what happened. There was no intention whatsoever.
1: Well, it's also important to think, like, where's the call coming from? Like, why does this umpire have a better, like, what was it that he saw? Is it his perspective? Or, you know, could someone third base see it better?
0: So now a man at second and a breaking ball in for a strike.
1: Yeah, so I mean, it's maybe a rewording, right?
0: Teoscar Hernandez at second, and the crowd charged up. Tucker back in. The 1-2 outside.
1: So he's at 83 pitches now. This will be his 84th pitch.
0: Yeah, I don't even know if you send him back out there. The 2-2 is outside.
1: Well, especially if you're approaching third time around here, Tucker Hernandez, Kike Hernandez, and then Betts.
0: Now Mizorowski will step off the backside of the rubber. Tucker trying to make Mizorowski pay for the balk. Dodgers lead 1-0. We're in the top of the fourth. Two outs. The pitch. Swing and a miss. Struck him out. And Mizorowski pumps his fist. His fifth strikeout of the night. And we'll see if he gets to go back out there. We're midway in the fourth. And it's the Dodgers 1 and the Brewers nothing. This is the National League Championship Series on ESPN Radio and ESPN app presented by Gusto.
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0: Home half of the fourth, and here from American Family Field, John Shabby and Doug Glanville with you. Rob Kelly, our producer. Jack Hicks is our engineer as we go to the bottom of the fourth, and it'll be Terang, Contreras, and Bowers. Bryce Terang grounded out his first time. Dougie Tarek-Skubal has looked awesome.
1: Yeah, he really has, and he has that kind of over-the-top delivery, and he's working the top of the zone well. He's in and out. He's staying out of the middle. He's starting off first pitch strikes with everything. It's not just the fastball. He's getting ahead with backdoor slider, anything he can throw. He's showing a lot of command of all of his pitches.

0: Has shaded way over towards left center. Third to first, Muncy, Betts, Kike Hernandez, and Freddie Freeman. The 2-0 hit in the air, left center field. Pretty well struck. Páez back near the wall, and it's out of here! Into the bullpen to left center field. Bryce Turang touches them all. And the Brewers are on the board. Who says they don't slug? It's 1-1.
1: Yeah, and the crowd has been looking for a reason, and they found one. And we were talking earlier, Bryce Turang, when he's right, gets that ball behind and stays behind with his body. And he drives the ball to left center with power as if he's a right-handed batter. And once again, he strikes to left center, gets the carry, and puts the run on the board for the Brewers.
0: Yeah, and that's the jump that he made last year when the power came, the ability to hit the ball out to all fields. Yeah, the first offering is outside to William Contreras. And this place is buzzing. Full house, roof is open. And Turang just able to get it over the wall in left center. And the first offering, or the next offering, misses. But
2: he just stole the ball to catch it down.
0: Edwin Moscoso saying it's going to be challenged by Will Smith. And it's a strike.
1: Yeah, and Scooble showed a little frustration there. He, like, tapped his hat, like, okay, come on, let's like, challenge you. You know, he's like, very confident, so he was patting his head. And if Will Smith didn't, he was right on top of it.
0: Yep. The 1-1 is a little bit low. Again, you can't listen to the pitcher, though.
1: Yeah, but he was animated about that. He was like, no, dude, we were challenging this.
0: Time called. What's going on here?
1: Smoke. I think the smoke right now from the fireworks.
0: The smoke from the fireworks. That is what's it. So they're just calling time for just a moment as Alan Porter, the third base umpire, came in, as did the left field umpire, David Rackley. Mark Wegner in from first just saying, let's just hang on a second as a fog descends upon the field.
1: Hey, this is a Tuesday and a summer league game in Cape Cod, I'll tell you that. Every day, fog rolling in.
0: Bad fog in the Cape?
1: Yeah, it was kind of eerie and mystical and mythical at the same time. It was kind of cool. Temperature dropped too, though.

0: Contreras set to climb back in. The fog is lifted. Here comes a 2-1. And a curve misses high. And a challenge from Will Smith.
1: He just called the ball to catch his challenge.
2: And Spoobal had something to do with that, too. He was kind of gesturing.
0: And it's a ball.
2: And his curveball rolled a little bit. Didn't quite get the break. And they lose the challenge.
0: Next offering in there for a strike. And now it's 3-2.
2: Contreras is so good in this kind of count, getting a fastball away, right center field power.
0: The pitch, swing and a miss, struck him out, and Contreras is gone.
2: Yeah, Contreras doesn't look like he's picking up Schuble well. You know, we saw how great his swing looked in San Diego, but he looks late and really struggling to catch up to it. The ball is by him before he got his full swing on.
0: Here's the pitch to Bowers. Check swing, and that misses down and away for ball one. Dodgers and Brewers tied at one. We're in the bottom of the fourth. Bryce Terang with a solo homer to tie it. The 1-0. Swing and a line drive out of the right center field. That's a base hit. And Jake Bowers aboard with one out. Well, we told you earlier that Bowers this season was outstanding against lefties. This is no ordinary lefty, but he comes up with their third hit of the night and a man aboard with one out for the Brew Crew.
2: But Schuble has those reverse splits. Left-handers 264, 421 slugging percentage. Righties 202.

0: .302, .317. And lefties have had a lot of success in a small sample of opposite field, which is what Terang was able to do.
1: Here's Vaughn to pitch. And a changeup for a strike on the outside corner. Andrew Vaughn a double and was left stranded in the second. We're tied at one in the bottom of the fourth. It's game one of the NLCS. The pitch. Swinging a foul out of play off to the right, and it is nothing and two. The former first-round pick by the White Sox out of Cal in 2019, Andrew Vaughn. Vaughn got his chance last year after Rhys Hoskins got hurt. The 0-2 in the dirt.
0: Well, when you hear the story of Andrew Vaughn from his manager, it's like cascading events of unfortunate events befalling other people, and he got the opportunity. You know, one guy signs for, like, Korea, another guy. It's just like, it was amazing, but he got the chance, and boy, has he made the most of it.
1: 1-2 down. Scooble is ready and fires. Swing and a bouncer to the right side. Kike Hernandez to second for Betts. On to first, two. It's a double play. It'll go 4-6-3, and they turn it. And that will end the bottom of the fourth. But Bryce Terang with a homer to left center. And the Brewers on the board. This game is tied at one. The Brewers and the Dodgers. This is the National League Championship Series on ESPN Radio and the ESPN app. Presented by Gusto.
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1: Well, a reminder, don't miss the Guardians and the Rays Game 1 of the American League Championship Series tomorrow, 8 Eastern, on TBS and ESPN Radio. Jacob Mizorowski will continue on the mound, and the Miz will be watched closely by Pat Murphy and Chris Hook. D.L. Hall is up and loosening in the pen for the Brewers. So it'll be Kike Hernandez, Mookie Betts, and Freddie Freeman. Mizorowski at 85 pitches.
0: Yeah, they're just watching that pitch count to a certain degree, but just more importantly, his command. And it's been just a little bit rocky, hasn't been sharp, at least consistently. And they have such a good bullpen, they don't want to just wait too long.
1: No doubt. Here's the pitch to Kike. And a fastball for a strike, and it's nothing in one. Kike Hernandez grounded into a 6-4-3 double play, the 0-1. Swing and a high fly ball in the air right center field. Mitchell drifting back, shy of the track in right center, makes the catch. Kike Hernandez retired, and there's one down. And with one away, the base is clear. Back to the top of the order and Mookie Betts. Betts 1-for-2 with a single and a ground out. We're tied at one, top half of inning number 5. Right-hand pitcher, right-hand batter. Here comes. Fastball is high. Ball one, no strikes on Mookie. Winds up the bat, holds it high near his right ear. The 1-0 outside. And now the count is 2-0 on Betts. Dodgers, of course, led by 54-year-old Dave Roberts in his 11th year. He's taken the Dodgers to the World Series 5 times. They've won it 3 times. The 2-0. Swing and a foul out of play. Back off to our right. Pat Murphy, meanwhile, 67 years old, the third-year skipper, has been the National League Manager of the Year each of the last 2 years. And Dave Roberts and Pat Murphy, very friendly. The 2-1 is outside and low. And back in 2015, Dave Roberts and Pat Murphy worked together in San Diego after Murphy was brought up from AAA after Bud Black had gotten fired to take over as the skipper. Roberts managed one game. Murph managed 96 of them. The 3-1. Check swing foul. And now it's 3-2 on Betts.
0: Yeah, now they keep seeing each other in NLCS competition. So a lot of respect.
1: Betts back in. One out, base is empty. Tied at one, top 5. 3-2. Swing and a bouncer, foul of third. Pastino Ebel, third base coach of the Brewers.
0: They've shown Betts a lot of spin, a lot of cut. Nothing real straight here off the four-seamer. So, you know, Betts got the base hit last time to left field on a four-seamer, so he's giving him more spin.
1: The 3-2. And a breaking ball inside, and that misses. And a one-out walk. I just mentioned Dino Ebel. A good note, an interesting note on Ebel. He has 2 sons who play professional baseball. Each of them first-round picks, and each of them are with the Milwaukee Brewers, Trey and Brady. So I'm guessing they're still probably pulling for dad, but nevertheless, worth noting. Pat Murphy out of the dugout, and with Freddie Freeman scheduled and the lefty D.L. Hall up, we got ourselves a pitching change. Murphy will take the baseball from Mizorowski, pats him on the backside, and we got a pitching change. Call to the bullpen here in the 5th with 1 out and a man at first in a 1-1 game. This is the National League Championship Series on ESPN Radio and the ESPN app.
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10: Jim Bass won our baseball tonight. Studios tomorrow brings game 1 of the ALCS. It's the Guardians and Rays. Our coverage comes your way at 7:30 Eastern. That follows game 2 of the Dodgers and Brewers. Meantime, Tampa Bay was 5-1 during the regular season against the Guards. But Cleveland have become the 4th team to overcome an 0-2 deficit after losing the first 2 at home in a best of 5 after they took out the White Sox in 5. Mike Cousins, Eduardo Perez on the call. And Boog, you talked about it. July 7th, last time Jacob Mizorowski threw 100 pitches in a game. He threw just 23 and two-thirds last five starts of the regular season, gearing up for the postseason. Just four innings against the Padres at 88 pitches. And tonight, four and a third at 94.
1: All right, so the Miz is done. And Jim Basquiat will hand it over to D.L. Hall, hard-throwing lefty, who will take the mound with a man at first. That's Mookie Betts and Freddie Freeman at the plate. And Hall, part of their haul, pun intended, in the Corbin Burnes trade. It was Hall and Ortiz, tonight's third baseman, who came over from the Orioles. So here's Freeman, left-hand hitter, and the pitch. And that's in for a strike. That one at 96.
0: Yeah, D.L. Hall is very good stuff, and he's extremely difficult to square up with the barrel, but he may walk his share of batters as well, so those are his trade-offs.
1: D.L. 1 is outside. Yeah, Hall struck out 27% of the batters that he faced this year. Big league average is 22, but he struck out 15%. Of the batters he faces, big league average was 9%. So walks can be a problem. 1-1, the pitch. Swing and a foul at the plate. Yeah, the count is 1-2.
0: And he does it primarily using a sinker as his bread and butter. He has a curveball, changeup, four-seamer, slider. He'll mix it up, throw some spin in there. But good arm, good velocity.
1: Freeman 1-for-2 with a single. Freddie digs back in, awaiting a 1-2. Hall fires. Swing and a ground ball to the right side. Terang up with it. Throws to second for one. On to first. 2-4-6-3. And that will end the inning.
0: Well, Terang just ran after that one-handed. Didn't even get the behind it. Started his spin right away and turns it.
1: And they're not going to look at it. We're midway here in the fifth. And it's the Dodgers one, the Brewers one. This is the National League Championship Series on ESPN Radio and ESPN app, presented by Gusto.
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1: Back in Milwaukee, the roof is open. A beautiful night at American Family Field for Game 1 of the National League Championship Series. John Ciambi, Doug Glanville, our producer Rob Kelly, our engineer is Jack Hicks. And for the Brewers, it'll be Mitchell, Pratt, and Lara against Tarek Skubal, who has looked pretty sharp. He's given up a run on three hits. That run, a Bryce Terang solo homer.

0: Garrett Mitchell with a big game four in San Diego. Went 2-for-4 with a triple and an RBI and that catch out center field to rob Manny Machado of a homer. Mitchell 0-for-1 as he grounded out in the second. Skubal delivers and a fastball misses outside. The 1-0 is a little bit high, and he wasn't giving short shrift to the effort by Garrett Mitchell, but it's a 7-foot wall out in center field in San Diego, and he had to jump up, but it wasn't that hard a catch. The 2-0 misses. Pat Murphy with us pregame. Myself, Doug Glanville, Mike Vassallo, the PR director with the Brewers, and Rob Kelly, our producer, saying everyone in this room would have made that catch. 3-1 is in there for a strike. And as he's saying it, he kind of looks around the room and he stops and looks at Rob and doesn't say it, but basically kind of tilts his head at him and says, you too, right? Well, like, you're the one guy I'm not sure about. The 3-1 is outside. That's ball four. Pat Murphy being Pat Murphy. I don't know that it gets... I mean, Dougie, we've been doing this a long time, the pregame meetings. I don't know that you're going to find someone more honest or entertaining than Pat Murphy.
1: Yeah, just thoughtful, too.
0: And thoughtful,
1: he just
0: agreed.
1: Kind of absorb, you know, he just really wants to convey a mix of warmth and information.
0: Mitchell at first. Pratt squares to bunt, pushes a good one down. Up with it is Freeman. Throw to first. Kike Hernandez gets there, and Cooper Pratt gets down a sacrifice bunt. So a man into scoring position, and some small ball for the Brewers. And a man into scoring position, and the batter now will be Luis Lara.
1: Well, Pratt does a great job, and you know, over the years we talk about the lack of practicing on bunt, and you see more teams now, especially the postseason, working on it, pregame, setting up machines. And that was a nice job by Pratt. He angled the bat. He kept it, let the ball hit it, contact, deadened it, and does the job.
0: Here's Lara now, and a pitch. Swing and a ground ball. Base hit up the middle. Here comes Mitchell racing around third. Mitchell is in to score. Luis Lara, RBI single, and the Brewers have the lead in the bottom of the fifth. 2-1. Small ball does the job.
1: Right, and who says 22 and under can't do the job? So you see Pratt bunt the ball over, get the runner in scoring position, and Lara delivers with the big hit. And he didn't waste any time. And it shows an adjustment because the last at bat, Skubal started off with a breaking ball. He gets this ball out over the heart of the plate. And Lara, just a nice swing, head down, two hands on the bat, base hit.
0: There goes Lara, and the first pitch is fouled back, and it's nothing in one.
1: And that ball hit the mound kind of right past the right foot of Skubal, and they had him played with that hole wide open, and he hit it exactly against the shifted defense.
0: Ortiz struck out looking his first time. Skubal waits, and the pitch. Swinging a foul out of play off to the right, and that'll find the third deck here at American Family Field. Full house, 42,617. Ortiz back in. Skubal, the 0-2. Outside and low, tried to get him to chase a changeup. Ortiz, who lost his shortstop job, at least as a starter, when Cooper Pratt came up and made his debut June 16th, and Murph said to him, all right, so what's it going to be? Are you going to sit and sulk and hang your head, or are you going to help? The 1-2, there goes the runner. Hit on the ground to short. Betts up with it. Throw to first in time. And Ortiz retired. Joey Ortiz responded after speaking with Pat Murphy and had a great second half. Well,
1: yep.
0: You hear the crowd buzzing, and that's because Lara's at second and two down, and Jackson Churio is coming to the plate.
1: Yeah, Lara's at second because he was in motion on that ball. So that eliminated the double play. And Churio, dangerous hitter. Seen it time and time again, the postseason, the calm by which he has played the game. And, you know, you mentioned Pratt, Lara, flipping the order to Churio, the young bunch here. And they're all making big contributions already.
0: 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Dodgers pitching coach Mark Pryor in his seventh season as he took over for Rick Honeycutt. And Pryor out of the dugout and out to the mound for a visit. Edwin Moscoso comes out to break up that meeting. So an opportunity for the Brewers to add on. They've taken the lead thanks to a walk, a sack bunt, and a Luis Lara RBI single. And now with Lara at second and two away.
1: Well, they had to tell school to watch out that first pitch because he loves to hunt it.
0: The pitch. Swing and a pop-up. Foul off to the right, and that's out of play. Well, they didn't listen, or I'm not sure whether that was a strike or not. Might have been a little bit out of the zone, but close enough, and Churio was hacking, as you advertised.
1: Oh, he's going to hack, and he's got so much power to all fields.
0: Scooble the 0-1, too high. Yeah, that four-seamer at 97, so his fastball down a click or two from the beginning of the game. Scooble cupping his glove over his right ear to hear pitch come from Will Smith. Lara edging away at second. The 1-1. Swing and a bouncer to third. Knocked down by Muncy. He'll have no play. Lara to third. And Churio safe at first. We'll see how they score it. Likely to be E5.
1: That ball was hit hard, and they tried to go in on Churio. He gets the bat head out, hits a kind of topspin two-bounce roller, and the second hop was in between for Muncy because he tried to backhand it as he's trying to commit to throwing to first base, and he pulled his body off, hit the inside of the glove, ricochets off his body, and he wisely holds on to it because an errant throw there would have allowed the run to score easily.
0: And Churio could really scoot, and so they have awarded him with an infield hit. So now first and third, here's Terang. And a pitch. And a slow curve is high. Terang tied this game up with a solo homer to left center field into the Brewers' bullpen in the fourth. They've taken the lead here in the fifth. Milwaukee 2, LA 1. Brewers looking for more. The 1-0. In for a strike, outside corner. Lara at third, Churio at first. They both can fly. The 1-1 is outside.

0: Left-hand hitter climbs back in, awaiting a 2-1. First and third, two outs. Here comes inside. It went left on left, changeup, and it faded in and down.
1: Yeah, it was an interesting pitch selection there, and Terang did not look fooled at all. He really is looking for something away and just took that pitch confidently.
0: Two on, two out. The 3-1, and that's too high. And it's ball four, and they are loaded up. And they are loaded up for William Contreras, who tonight, Scooble has had his number. He has struck him out both times. But, Dougie, this guy's a dangerous hitter.
1: Oh, he's very dangerous now. He's had good swings, like he's not picking up the fastball off him. See if he makes an adjustment a third time around.
0: All loaded up, the pitch. Fastball misses down and in, and ball one. Contreras awaiting a 1-0. Scooble kicks, fires on the outside corner for a strike. And now the count 1-1.
1: Yeah, it almost took a little off that pitch. It wasn't a changeup. It was 95, but below his fastball speed, and put it right there on the outer edge.
0: Lared third, the pitch. Swing and a foul into the mitt of Smith. And now the count is 1-2.
1: Yeah, Contreras just has a lot of late swings on Scooble. Like, he's just not seeing it that well.
0: Lara at third, Churio at second, Terang at first. The 1-2. Check swing, foul, off, out of play to the right. Man, that was weird. A really unsure swing from Contreras.
1: Yeah, I mean, this is one of those guys. There's guys you don't pick up the ball. I mean, this is one of those, like, I'm going to try to hit it to left field and cheat like a maniac, because he's so late right now.
0: Bases loaded, two outs, 1-2, and now time called. Brewers lead it 2-1. They've got a golden opportunity right here. Bases loaded, two outs, bottom of the fifth. The 1-2. Swing and a fly ball foul left side, and that'll sizzle off. Out of play. Contreras way out in front of that heater.
1: I mean, that's just like, you're not seeing it. So, I mean, just turn and burn. You know, it's just assume. You have to assume where it is. And they've been wearing him out down and in with Scooble's two-seamer.
0: 1-2. Scooble kicks, deals. And that's low. And a good job of tracking that changeup that faded down and away. 2-2. On William Contreras.
1: Yeah, that was a great take, and I'm not sure that's the pitch he wants to throw up in the zone to him if he's been late on everything.
0: Bases loaded, two out. Scooble at the belt. The 2-2. Swing and a high fly ball, playable right field. Kyle Tucker waiting on it and makes the catch. And Contreras retired. The Brewers leave him loaded, but they take the lead on an RBI single by Luis Lara. And as we head to the sixth, it's the Brewers 2 and the Dodgers 1. This is Game 1, the National League Championship Series on ESPN Radio and the ESPN app, presented by Gusto.
2: 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So the only thing that matters is right now. 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
0: Back in Milwaukee as we go to the top of the sixth. The Brewers have a 2-1 lead on the Dodgers here in Game 1. Right now we're going to pause 10 seconds. 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
0: Abner Uribe will take over. And look at this guy, part of one of the best bullpens in all of baseball. In fact, when you look at their ERA, they led the National League in bullpen ERA, and Uribe was a big part of it, a 1.97 earned run average. And Uribe, a guy that not only can strike you out, he'll also get some ground balls. So the reed-thin right-hander, a hard thrower on here to face Will Smith. Right-hand bat, the pitch. That's it for a strike.
1: Yeah, Uribe does a very good job of keeping the ball at the knees. You know, if he's missing, he's missing in areas. If they chase it all, it's on the ground.
0: 55% ground ball rate. The 0-1. Swing and a high fly ball right field, playable for Lara. Shy of the track, makes the catch. Smith is out, one away. Yeah, Uribe this year, 61 appearances, 59 and a third innings.
1: Yeah, it's sinker slider, very simple repertoire. Tries to stay down in the zone and usually is successful.
0: Here's Shohei Ohtani. And the pitch. Swing and a miss. Yeah, the count is nothing at one. Uribe at the belt. Ohtani waits. And the pitch. And that's a strike on the outside corner. You know, back when you played, and you think about guys who are sinker slider guys, I think of guys who are throwing like 88 and a slider at like 82. This guy, it's a turbo sinker at 99. The 0-2, swing and a foul back to the screen. They'll do it again.
1: Yeah, there wasn't a lot of turbo. Well, a guy like Kevin Brown was like that.
0: For sure.
1: He threw, it seemed like 1,000.
0: You're right.
1: But, yeah, most of the guys, they were trying to keep you out in front and off balance and hit the ball on the ground. And this guy can absolutely blow you away if he chooses to.
0: 0-2 to Ohtani. Swing and a flare out into left center field. That'll fall for a hit. He didn't get that one solidly, but he dunks it into left center field for a single, and with one out, a man aboard, and the batter will be Teoscar Hernandez.
1: It's a tough to make out Shohei Ohtani. Doesn't seem as imposing. I don't know if it's because we know he's banged up. We know the numbers have been kind of not Ohtani-like, but he's such a factor still. Like, you know, they know that he could run into one anyway, but he just looks like he's swinging through stuff, chasing a lot of balls out of the zone. And even that one, he got kind of jammed. But he's a presence, and he's not hitting the leadoff spot now with Betts leading off, so he's getting some action middle of the order.
0: There's Teoscar Hernandez and the pitch. And a breaking ball for a strike. Here's the other thing. So he hasn't homered Ohtani in 22 games. You got to go back to August 18th, his last homer. And he's been banged up with the knee, so he's not the same threat to run either. The 0-1. And a breaking ball in for a strike, and it's 0-2 on Teoscar.
1: Yeah, that's one of those things, you know, long term, there's a big conversation about, like, well, he wants to pitch and hit, but when he pitches every other year, at least he's hurt. You know, yeah. Something goes sideways, which is understandable considering that kind of workload.
0: Hernandez back in right side, slightly open stance. Ohtani at first. Here's the 0-2. Swing and a miss. Struck him out.
1: Yeah, Ribe is so consistent in where he places the pitches. I mean, it's what makes his brilliance stand out. He's a sinker slider guy that throws hard. And when he misses in areas that doesn't hurt him. You know, he goes lower. And with a sinker, a lot of guys will chase that. And if they do and make contact, he gets his ground ball.
0: Here's Muncy at the plate, the pitch. And that is outside. Teoscar Hernandez missed that last one by about a foot.
1: Oh, yeah. And that can happen. Sinker slider guy, is it going into me or is it going away from me? If I guess wrong, I'm going to look really bad.
0: Man at first, two outs. The 1-0 misses down low. Max Muncy 0-2 here tonight. He has struck out once swinging and once looking. And a guy who has turned into, I mean, in terms of this generation of Dodgers, one of their best. The 2-0. Swing and a line drive. Base hit into right field. Racing for second is Ohtani. He's not stopping. Lara's throw comes into Terang. And they're at first and third with two outs as Max Muncy comes up with a single to right.
1: And I think the Brewers knew that was probably one of Uribe's tougher matchups. Muncy, kind of a low ball hitter, can golf anything off the ground, hits velocity. It was a guy he's definitely on. So he was able to get the bat head out and rip it through that hole right behind Ohtani.
0: So here's Andy Páez now. Brewers 2, Dodgers 1. We're in the top of the sixth, but the Dodgers threatening with two outs. Páez waits. Uribe comes set, fires. Swing and a miss. Brewers going with their home white uniforms with Brewers across the front. Uribe has kind of a turquoise-colored glove that contrasts with that dark navy that is the Brewers' standard color. The 0-1, in for a strike, and it's nothing in two. Turquoise, would you say, Dougie? Is that fair on his glove?
1: Yeah, turquoise is fair. And he said he's had it forever, he said. I asked him, I said, even in winter ball? He's like, yeah, I just like this color.
0: I love it. On their feet here at American Family Field, just shy of 43,000, waving the gold rally towels. And the 0-2 to Páez. Swing and a miss. Struck him out. Páez is gone, and the Dodgers are done in their half of the sixth. We played five and a half here in Milwaukee. It's the Brewers 2, the Dodgers 1. 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
0: Tomorrow at 8 Eastern on TBS and ESPN Radio. New pitcher into this game will be Alex Vesia. So Vesia will take over. He's that southpaw. He's got one of those disappearing fastballs. Has year in and year out some of the most tarry of any pitcher in baseball. And this year, 58 innings, 74 strikeouts for Vesia.
1: Yeah, I mean, this ball, top of the zone, he works it, and people swing right under it.
0: Lefty delivers to Bowers, and the pitch in for a strike. He went with a slider. Yeah, Vesia struck out 31% of the batters that he faced. Got a big old bushy beard. And the lefty delivers. And that's way high. Vesia goes 6 feet, 1 inch tall. And a native of California.
1: He throws that four-seamer and a slider here and there, a changeup, but that four-seamer plays so well at the top of the zone.
0: Ball and a strike to Bowers. Singled his last time. The pitch. Swing and a foul straight back. And now it's 1-2. So Vesia takes over for Skubal, who goes 5 innings and gives up a couple of runs. Brewers lead it 2-1 near the bottom of the sixth. Vesia. The 1-2, too high for the Brewers. 2 runs, 5 hits, and no errors. They've left 4. For the Dodgers, 1 run, 7 hits, no errors. They've left 6. So the Dodgers have had a few more opportunities, but right now it's Luis Lara, his RBI single in the fifth, the difference. Here comes a 2-2. Swing and a foul out of play off to the left. Alex Vesia, we mentioned, as good a carry fastball, so the vertical break or induced vertical break is outstanding. I don't know if they have a wins above replacement for tight pants, but he would be among the leaders. The 2-2. Outside, it misses, and it's 3 balls and 2 strikes.
1: Vesia almost bent himself in half trying to encourage that ball to be a strike. And Will Smith did not feel confident in challenging it. So we have to do it again.
0: Brewers trying to get something going to begin the bottom of the sixth. 3-2. Vesia ready. Sets and deals. Outside ball, 4. And it's a leadoff walk. And Dougie, that right there is the value that Jake Bowers really brings. The skill set that he has. He was third in the majors in on-base percentage at .389, and he had the fourth highest walk rate in the big leagues at 16.3%.
1: I mean, an astronomical number, 94 walks this year. And, you know, when he did hit, he had power, he had extra bases, discipline.
0: Here's Vaughn, the pitch. And that's inside.
1: Now, the trade-off of being a vertical guy is that you're not going to necessarily get the ground balls. So fly balls start to come into play here.
0: The 1-0. And that one is in for a strike. Back-to-back sliders. One missed and one in there to Vaughn, who has doubled and grounded into a 4-6-3 double play.
1: So a little harder for him to get that ground ball. And that helps the Brewers.
0: 1-1. Vesia fires. That's too high. Vaughn, by the way, we mentioned how good he's been against lefties. But down the stretch, he was bothered by the flu. Since September 18th, Andrew Vaughn, not including tonight, has had two at-bats. So he hasn't gotten a ton of playing time. 2-1 down. Here's the pitch. And that's in for a strike. So Vaughn hunching on something else, and it's 2-2. I like how you described him similarly to Max Muncy in terms of hunting pitches.
1: Yeah, he'll get on it. And, you know, he hit righties fairly well, 285 this year. Not as much slug, but lefties he feasted on.
0: The 2-2 will not be made, and they throw to first, and they got Bowers picked off. Throw to Freeman, and Freeman down to Hernandez, who puts the tag on Bowers. And that's a big out right there.
1: Yeah,
0: and the fans are shouting balk.
1: Yeah, big mistake there by Bowers. He was just frozen. He wasn't going anywhere. All the more reason, just, you know, wait. He had already looked towards home, assuming for the ball, and then realized that the ball was actually coming towards him. And by then, he was just dead in the water.
0: So Vesia now, the 2-2. Swing and a miss, struck him out, and Vaughn is gone.
1: You talk about a turn in of events, right? In one pitch, you got a double play, basically. And that is not what the Brewers served up and wanted, given that is how they play their game. They get the runners on, they get their walk, they turn it into a first to third, they bunt someone over, and they score.
0: Here's Garrett Mitchell now, the pitch. Yeah, that's outside. The Brewers tonight defensively have turned three double plays. You know, one of the plays of the game, you might say, is the inning-ending double play in the second when they had them loaded, the Dodgers did, and all they got was that one run. Next pitch in for a strike to Mitchell, and it's 1-1.
1: And that last one on Freeman, Terang, I mean, it was highly aggressive because he didn't even get behind the ball. He just went for it with his glove, and it already turned his body for the double play turn. It was unbelievable.
0: The 1-1. Swing and a miss from Mitchell, 1-2. Garrett Mitchell in this one has grounded out, and he has walked. The 1-2. Swing and a miss, struck him out. And Vesia ends up facing the minimum here near the bottom of the sixth. We'll move to the seventh in Milwaukee. The roof is open, and the Brewers have a 2-1 lead on the Dodgers. This is Game 1, the National League Championship Series on ESPN Radio and the ESPN app, presented by Gusto.
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19: 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Later on, it's Game 1 ALCS, Guardians and Rays, 7:30 Eastern. We are on the air. Drew Rasmussen, Foster Griffin, your mound matchup. Tampa Bay 5-1 against Cleveland during the regular season. And this is their third postseason matchup all time, having split 2013, 2022. Tampa, again, third ALCS in franchise history, won the previous two. They, with the Brewers, one of five franchises that have never won a World Series title. We are on to the seventh in Milwaukee with the Brewers up top 2-1. Let's go back to American Family Field with Doug Glanville and Boog Sciambi.
0: Yeah, and Jim, the new pitcher, it will be Aaron Ashby. And so that three-headed monster getting a look, Uribe, Ashby, and then we will almost definitely see Trevor McGill. Ashby this year has been outstanding. He goes 6 feet, 194 pounds, 28 years old. Actually came from the same junior college that produced Jacob Mizorowski, who's a fourth rounder out of Crowder College in 2018. And for Ashby, a 3.12 ERA this year, 75 appearances, 89 and a third innings. They struck out 30% of the batters that he faced. And he's got that turbo sinker. Here's Kyle Tucker in a pitch. And the first one misses downstairs. Ball one.
1: At 99. He struck out 116 batters, 89 and a third. And he seems to have a rubber arm. 75 games, and we saw him last postseason. He seemed like he started every game.
0: The 1-0, and that's low. Kyle Tucker has walked and struck out swinging. Brewers lead it 2-1. We're in the top of the seventh for the Dodgers. It's scheduled to be Tucker, Kike Hernandez, and Mookie Betts. Dodgers about hit the Brewers 7-5, but Milwaukee leads it by a run. Ashby is ready and fires. And a swing and a foul at the plate, and that got a piece of Contreras, 2-1. I'm not sure where that got him, Doug.
1: Seemed like it ricocheted off everybody. And when you got a sinker ball, that's kind of what happens. See a lot of guys foul balls off their foot, leg, something.
0: Tucker climbs back in. Nobody on, nobody out. Top seven. Ashby ready. Here comes a 2-1. Swing and a foul off out of play to the left.
1: I mean, it's interesting. Ashby has such little extension. He's like the opposite of what you think of, like, Jacob Mizorowski. He throws the ball from, like, the mound, the middle of the mound, and ball just literally sinks into the ground.
0: He is nasty. The 2-2. Check swing and a pitch down and away. Appeal to third did not go. Alan Porter with the call down there. So now it's 3-2 on Kyle Tucker. Ashby at the belt. And a pitch. Swing and a miss. Struck him out. Tucker gone on strikes, and there's one away.
1: Yeah, the last two pitches by Ashby were fantastic. The first one was down, but barely, and it was definitely in a zone where a hitter would chase. Tucker was able to hold up, and then he elevated that same pitch by about 3 inches to get in the zone and got the swing and miss.
0: So here's Kike Hernandez now, and the pitch. Swing and a foul into the mitt. Now the catcher, William Contreras, and the count is nothing at one. We've talked about Kike Hernandez's postseason heroics. And, Doug, you made a good point mentioning his ability to get on the field is enhanced by, throughout his career, positional versatility. Next offering is tapped foul. In the postseason, just the postseason, he has played second, third, short, left, center, and right. And for second, third, left, and center, he's made more than 10 appearances in the playoffs at each of those spots.
20: Wow.
0: The 0-2. Down and outside, and a miss from Ashby, 1-2.
1: Yeah, and then we have a guy like Mauricio Dubon. You have guys like Duran with the Rangers. It's like it is such a weapon to have someone who could play anywhere.
0: No question. The 1-2 is way high. Two balls and two strikes on Kike Hernandez.
1: Well, I remember talking to Walt Weiss, the Braves manager, you know, first week of the season, and he right away went to Mauricio Dubon. He's going to give me so many more options now and better matchups.
0: The 2-2. And that one down and in. I think the other thing, too, a couple of ideas that tie together. These bullpens that are weaponized, you want more and more pitchers down there. And you can only do that if you have a guy or two that's capable of playing multiple positions all over the field. 3-2 down. Here comes. Swing and a fly ball center field. Pretty well struck. Mitchell back some more out of the track. Makes the catch out in right center field. And Hernandez just missed it. Kike gave it a ride. But Mitchell tracks it down on the dirt out there, and there's two away.
1: It's worth noting that the Brewers' warning track is absolutely humongous. It's more like a runway, like an airport runway. So you have a lot of room when you're in the dirt. You have that many more steps. So Mitchell gets there very comfortably, didn't even look at the wall because he has so much time before he even is going to consider.

0: retired. Ashby able to get him 1-2-3. Here in Milwaukee, it's time to stretch. We're midway in the seventh. The Brewers 2, the Dodgers 1. This is the National League Championship Series on ESPN Radio and the ESPN app, presented by Gusto.
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13: 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Mike Cousins, Eduardo Perez on the call. Tampa Bay, the best record in the American League with 98 wins. Tied with the Brewers for the best home record at 55-26 this season. Tim Kirkshen on their advantages.
14: They fight you on every pitch. They run the bases beautifully. And they play tremendous defense, especially in the outfield. To me, that's the strength, that and the fact that, including the playoffs, they're 31 games over 500 at home. And now they have home field advantage, of course.
13: They won 5 out of 6 against Cleveland during the regular season, including 3-0 at a home. But a great sign for the Guardians. Jose Ramirez went 5-for-12, 2 home runs, 7 knocked in. In the last 3 games against Chicago, all Guardian wins to rally from 0-2 down. Their skipper, Stephen Vogt, on getting there.
15: Yeah, I think, particularly in baseball, it's such a long season. And winning a baseball game is so hard to do, you know, and I think the boys need to celebrate every step of the way, because you never know when it's going to be over. You never know. You have to celebrate each stage accomplished, and I'm so happy for our guys tonight. I couldn't be more proud of them, our group, our staff, our coaches, front office, ownership. I mean, this was a difficult year, and for us to be, you know, one step away from the World Series, our ultimate goal, this is really exciting.
13: A pair of 1-2 seeds in each league. Brewers half of the seventh up 2-1. Let's go back to Doug Glanville and Boog Sciambi.
0: Jim, thank you. Evan Phillips will take over for the Dodgers. So the right-hander on as the Brewers come up to hit here near the bottom of the seventh. Milwaukee 2 and L.A. 1. John Sciambi, Doug Glanville with you here at American Family Field. And this one has lived up to the billing. These two teams, sensational this year. Two 100-win teams. Here's the pitch. And the right-handed pitcher delivers a strike to the right-hand hitting Cooper Pratt.
16: Yeah, Phillips, big time four-seamer, sweeper, cutter, sinker. Everything is hard.
0: The pitch. And that one down low.

0: Bottom third of the order. Pratt, Lara, and Ortiz scheduled in a one-run game. Pratt put down a sack bunt in the fifth. It was followed immediately by a Lara RBI single. The 1-1 is sliced the other way, but foul.
1: And Phillips in a kind of short amount of work this year. He's been susceptible to the home run. But overall, does well at minimizing damage by right-handed batters in particular.
0: Because time in a Dodger uniform, he's made 232 appearances and a 236 ERA. And as a Dodger, he's been really good in the strikeout department, north of 27%. Next offering misses. And it's 2-2.
1: And he threw a sweeper to Pratt, and that is his real out pitch. Hitters have very much struggled against that pitch.
0: Two balls, two strikes. Here it comes. Swing and a foul straight back to the screen. And it remains even on Pratt. Cooper Pratt, who grew up in Mississippi. His uncle Trent is actually the head baseball coach at BYU. But wait, there's one more connection. 2-2. Swing and a miss. Struck him out. Uncle Trent played his college ball at Arizona State for Pat Murphy.
1: Oh, wow.
0: Pratt retired, one down. And the batter will be Luis Lara. Lara has provided the difference in this game with an RBI single in the fifth. We're at the bottom of the seventh. And the Brewers lead it 2-1. Lara turning around to hit left-handed. Muncy on the grass at third. The pitch. Strike on the outside corner. Luis Lara, just 21 years old. He debuted July 7th. Another one of those guys that they signed to an extended major league contract before he'd ever played a day in the big leagues. Next pitch misses, and it's 1-1. Lara waits the 1-1. Outside.
1: Well, yeah, all three of these young guys, you know, signed those early contracts, and, you know, that's what the Brewers have done to lock up young talent that they believe will grow together and be successful, and so far it's showing up on the field and in the standings.
0: The 2-1. Swing and a foul off the mask of Smith. I mentioned that mask that Smith wears. Do you hear the sound difference? There is different sound with a Force 3 mask. It's a much higher pitched sound when it strikes that mask, and it's part of their technology that at least they try to limit the damage of dead-on hits to the head. The 2-2 is in there, got him looking, and Lara is gone on strikes.
1: Yeah, looked like he thought about challenging it, but decided against it. I think that was the right decision.
0: So now with two outs, it'll bring up Joey Ortiz. We're in the bottom of the seventh, two away, base is empty. Brewers 2, Dodgers 1. Phillips fires. Swing and a ball scoop foul off to the right and out of play. Phillips working out of the stretch. The pitch. Swing and a miss. That one inside, a sinker, and it tied him up.
1: Yeah, that's when Phillips is just nasty. He's going underneath your hands, up and in as a righty. Nothing you could do with it.
0: Here comes the 0-2, and that's down low. Brewers have been out hit in this game. They use the sack bunt to help push across the go-ahead run. Next offering is cut on and missed. And how about Evan Phillips? He strikes out the side in his first appearance in the NLCS. We played seven here in Milwaukee. It's the Brewers 2, the Dodgers 1 in Game 1. This is the National League Championship Series on ESPN Radio and the ESPN app presented by Gusto.
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0: Back here in Milwaukee as we head to the eighth. And it's the Brewers 2 and the Dodgers 1. It'll be Freeman, Smith, and Ohtani. Huge spot right here for Aaron Ashby, who's back out there for his second inning of work. I mean, he is no stranger, Doug, to going more than one inning. We've seen him go two innings, and these are the big boys coming up for L.A.
1: Oh, yeah, and he'll eat up innings, and it's just amazing how he has that kind of endurance, and he can come in at any time. You'll see him as an opener. And, you know, key for him, right, he's only given up 8 home runs this year, and those 89 and a third innings. A lot of times you'll see righties go opposite field. That's what you see the most. But he's a tough one to square up.
0: Freddie Freeman here. And Ashby delivers. Here's a swing and a broken bat pop-up on the infield. Right side, Terang calls off Bowers and makes the catch on the infield grass.
1: Yeah, that's how nasty he gets that elevated sinker, and it runs right into you, left-handed batter. You think it's going to be something you could get extended on, and all of a sudden it's right on your hands.
0: So one up, one down, and the batter now is Will Smith. Smith 0 for 3. Ashby deals, and that's too high. Ball one, no strike. Smith limited this year because of an extended stretch in the IL with a neck issue. The pitch. And that one misses. Maybe outside a little bit low. He only played 73 games this year. Hit 10 homers. The 2-0 is too high. Trevor McGill is up and loosening.
1: Yeah, Smith has had a lot of like great first halves, and you know, his injuries have slowed him down different times, different years.
0: 3-0 from Ashby, and that's outside, and it's ball four. And that is not what you were looking to do in front of Shohei Ohtani. I don't care how he's swinging it.
1: Yeah, and he missed pretty badly there against Smith. I mean, that last one would have hit a left-handed batter. It was really way off. Ashby with that power sinker. Ohtani still runs pretty well, although a little bit compromised. Ashby, big-time ground ball rate guy.
0: So Contreras goes out to the mound to talk to Ashby. Ohtani has walked, struck out, and he is single. And we mentioned the left-hand batter has not hit a homer since August 18th. 22 games plus tonight. Tying run is at first. Here's the pitch. Swing and a foul at the plate, and that one off of Contreras. Ouch.
1: Yeah, it looked like he got his hand, maybe thumb bent back or something, jammed. He took his glove off, flexing his fingers. Two-seamer, and it hits the top of the glove, sort of where the pinky is. Ouch.
0: Yeah, don't kid yourself. Even if you're wearing a glove when you're catching, you can get hurt on your glove hand.
1: Oh, yeah, it wrenches your hand back.
0: The 0-1 is way high. And that one at 99 from Aaron Ashby. So a ball and a strike on Shohei Ohtani. Big left-hand hitter. The pitch. And that's in for a strike. A sinker at 98. And now it's 1-2. And Ohtani asks for time. The crowd rising to their feet. Ashby says yes to the sign. The kick and a 1-2. That's in the dirt. Great stop by Contreras. And then a bluff of a throw to first as Smith got back in. And now it's 2-2.
1: Yeah, that was a great play. This was a 50-foot curveball. So it bounced and he got it wedged between his left arm and the chest protector. Kept it in front. Caught it cleanly.
0: Great technique. 2-2. Here's a pitch. Swing and a ball popped up left side. Ortiz on the dirt makes the catch just beyond third base. Ohtani is out, two away.
1: Well, the other thing about Contreras making that block was Will Smith got a very good secondary. It was a good base running. He had already shuffled and was looking for the ball to come free and planning to take the base. He runs really well considering, you know, for a catcher, but legitimately can move a little bit, and he had to shut it down because Contreras did such a good job.
0: Two away, and Teoscar Hernandez, first pitch swinging, taps one towards third, cutting it off. Ortiz throwing to first in time as Bowers with a toe and a stretch hung onto the bag. And the Brewers continue to play outstanding defense here tonight. Is Dave Roberts going to look at it? No, they will not look at it. We're midway in the eighth, and it's Milwaukee 2 and L.A. 1. This is the National League Championship Series. It's Game 1 on ESPN Radio and the ESPN app presented by Gusto.
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0: We go to the bottom of the eighth. It's the Brewers 2, the Dodgers 1. Don't miss game 2 between these teams, Dodgers and Brewers, in the NLCS tomorrow at 5 Eastern on Fox. And right here on ESPN Radio, Evan Phillips will continue on the hill for the Dodgers. Scheduled to be the top of the order. Churio, Terang, and Contreras. Dodgers took the lead in the first on an Andy Páez RBI single. But with the bases loaded and one out, Kike Hernandez grounded into an inning-ending double play. And that would prove to be big. It would stay 1-0 Dodgers until the fourth. Bryce Terang would lead off with a solo homer against Tarik Skubal the other way. Then with the game tied at 1 in the fifth, a Garrett Mitchell leadoff walk, a Cooper Pratt sack bunt, and Luis Lara an RBI single to make it 2-1. Here's the pitch to Churio, and that one bends down and away. And ball one, no strikes.
1: Well, the Brewers would love insurance here, especially given the tight nature of this game and someone like Max Muncy lurking next inning.
0: Here comes the pitch. Swing and a line drive. Base hit the other way. Churio with his second knock of the night. And a single to right field puts a man aboard. And the batter will be Bryce Terang. Dave Roberts out of the dugout. And he's got his lefty closer, Tanner Scott, up and ready to come into the game. So we've got a pitching change. Call to the bullpen. Nobody out. Man at first. Bottom eight. Brewers 2, Dodgers 1. This is the National League Championship Series on ESPN Radio and ESPN app.
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20: 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Again, game two, Dodgers Brewers tomorrow. Our coverage comes your way 4:30 Eastern. That's followed by the opener of the ALCS, Guardians and Rays. Steven Vogt on the challenge that is those Tampa Bay Rays.
21: We know these guys. We know they're going to make a lot of contact. They're going to bunt. They're going to put pressure on us. And our defense needs to be dialed. But pitchers execute pitches. It's going to be weak contact. That's the way it works. So, obviously we had a pretty historic night last night with the 21 strikeouts. I don't think we're anticipating seeing that, but our pitchers execute, our catchers have a great game plan, and let's go see what happens.
20: Our coverage comes your way 7:30 Eastern. Mike Cousins, Eduardo Perez on the call. 2-1 Brewers, bottom eight with a runner aboard. The Dodgers back in the pen. Let's go back to Doug Glanville and Boog Shambi.
0: Jim, thanks so much. Tanner Scott into the game. And the lefty closer in his second year with the Dodgers. This year at 2.69 ERA, 69 appearances, 63 2/3 innings. And he struck out 33% of the batters that he faced.
1: I can see Terang trying to bunt for a hit here or something.
0: Squares around and shows bunt and a throw to first. And Churio back in safely. Churio, 23 steals during the regular season. It's worth noting, so far in these playoffs, the big league stolen base average is 87%. This one bunted out in front of the mound. It's a good one. Scott up with it. Throw to first is in time.
1: Yeah, forget bunting for a hit. Just get the sack down. And, you know, it's noted that Terang has struggled all season against left-handed pitching, significantly less power.
0: No doubt.
1: And he's got good speed and good back control, so that was a good matchup for him to lay the bunt down. Now you got Churio at second. And something cooking right here for the Brewers.
0: So they'll intentionally walk Contreras. And after the sack bunt, now an intentional walk to Rebord. And it's Jake Bowers. Bowers in this one, 1-for-2 with a single and a walk. The pitch. Outside corner for a strike.
1: Yeah, Scott's pretty straightforward. Slider, four-seamer, and he throws him about 50-50.
0: Churio at second. Contreras at first. 2-1 Brewers. Bottom eight. Next pitch, cut on and missed, and it's 0-2.
1: That was a nice four-seamer away, 97.
0: The 0-2 in the dirt, and smothered nicely by Smith.
1: Bowers has hit lefties really well, but he has not hit Tanner Scott well.
0: The 1-2 off the outside corner. It missed. Two balls and two strikes on Bowers. Milwaukee, two runs, six hits, no errors. They've left four. Dodgers, a run, seven hits, no errors. They've left seven. Scott picks out a side. Checks Churio, fires. Too high. And the count 3-2. You got to throw him something around the strike zone or Bowers is going to take it.
1: Yeah, he's being a little fine here. He just, you know, that 97 away played very well. And he could just go with that. But he's obviously got to command it. Bowers knows the zone.
0: Bowers back in. First and second, one out. Brewers by a run. The pitch. Swing and a foul tip into the mitt of Smith. Struck him out. And there's two away. And it'll bring up Andrew Vaughn.
1: Yeah, he went with the slider and put it in a good spot. A little bit outer third. And Bauer seemed to be looking for it, but he swung under it.
0: Wow. So Tanner Scott is... They're going to intentionally walk Vaughn. That was my wow. To load the bases.
1: That is wow.
0: And face... Garrett Mitchell. I mean, I certainly understand the matchup advantage. It's just that. You're talking about a guy that's now in a tight spot. First offering is cut on and missed. And a swing and a miss by Mitchell makes it nothing at one. He missed that by a mile.
1: Well, no, that was like an early indicator why they might have done that. That pitch was also nowhere near the strike zone. And Mitchell can get into these kind of ruts where he sort of swings, tries to swing through it. But you have to rely on Scott's command, which has been good this year overall this season. Because a walk has nowhere to go.
0: No doubt. The 0-1. Swing and a ground ball up the middle. Betts up with it. Throws to first in time to get Mitchell. And that ends the inning. The Brewers leave them loaded. We will go to the top of the ninth. Last chance for the Dodgers. McGill coming in. It's the Brewers 2, the Dodgers 1. 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
0: There's Trevor McGill to take over, the burly right-hander, hard thrower, fastball, and a knuckle curve. His fastball averages 98 miles an hour this year. McGill, a 2.63 ERA, 30 saves, and he struck out 29% of the batters that he faced.
1: And he does it with a four-seamer, very over-the-top delivery, and a knuckle curve.
0: Right-hander comes set. He faces Max Muncy, the pitch. And that one misses up and in, ball one.
1: The Brewers have both their challenges left, so they can be a little bit aggressive here.
0: Muncy digs back in, a 1-0. And that one missed. A challenge from Contreras.
7: Pitcher stole the ball to catch your challenge.
0: I think that's going to be a ball. Yeah, it will be.
7: Well, it's confirmed Milwaukee has one challenge remaining.
0: So Contreras not able to get the call overturned. It's confirmed, and now it's 2-0 on Muncy. McGill comes set, and a pitch. And that's in for a strike. He went three straight knuckle curves to Muncy.
1: Yeah, wow. I mean, he's confident with his command with it. Thing about McGill, he can't elevate the fastball, which is how you're going to have to try to get Muncy if you're throwing four seamers.
0: The 2-1. Swing and a ball popped in the air, right side. Terang under it. He's got it. He threw him four straight knuckle curves, and Muncy retired on the pop out, one away.
1: Yeah, Muncy came out of his shoes on that, but jammed himself to some degree. Not really looking for a fourth straight knuckle curve. It's 86 miles per hour, four-seamer, upper 90s.
0: Here's Paez. Brewers lead 2-1, one out in the ninth. The pitch. Swing and a ball drilled. Left field, well struck. Going back, Cheerio, and he makes the catch. And then wanders out of the track in left field. Paez hit it on the nose, 98.8 miles an hour. But Cheerio able to take it in, and there's two away. The Dodgers down to their final out. Everybody on their feet, 42,617 at American Family Field. McGill fires, and that's low. Trevor McGill, who is a big cat. He goes 6'8", 253. They chant, "Let's go Brewers," the 1-0. Swing and a tapper foul. And that one back to the backstop. A ball and a strike. Kyle Tucker, who has walked and struck out twice. The 1-1. And that's low.
1: Kyle Tucker really pretty good at hitting a low ball. Low pitches down in the zone. And McGill relying a lot on his knuckle curve to these lefties.
0: Tucker climbs back in. 2-1. McGill is ready. The kick, the pitch. And that one missed outside of a challenge.
7: Pitcher scored the ball to catch a challenge.
0: So an ABS challenge from Contreras, and it's a strike. Call is overturned. And now the count is 2-2. That's a big challenge right there.
1: That's why you have two in the ninth. It's really helpful.
0: Tucker back in. Two outs. Base is clear. The pitch in the dirt. And a wooden chase on the knuckle curve down underneath the strike zone.
1: I mean, he's throwing a lot of knuckle curves, feeling confident with it. 3-2.
0: Three balls, two strikes on Tucker. Brewers up 2-1, top nine, two outs. The 3-2. Fouled off at the plate, and Tucker fouled it off his shin guard, and he stays alive.
1: And another knuckle curve. So he is getting after it.
0: The Brewers, who were swept in the NLCS a season ago, trying to take game one, and right now they lead it by a run. Dodgers down to their final strike. 3-2, two outs. McGill fires. And that one is too low, ball four. And the batter, Kyle Tucker, will take his base. And now Chris Hook is going to take a trip out to the mound as Josue De Paula is announced to hit for Kike Hernandez.
1: Yeah, I mean, Kike, of all the postseason lore, not a guy you necessarily think would pinch hit for, but they have this young left-hander that is a humongous prospect, one that they were happy they did not have to move when they got Skubal, because all these teams are enamored with what this kid can do. Big power, discipline at the plate, and seems to be real calm in these moments.
0: He's a little over 21 years old and becomes the youngest Dodger with a postseason plate appearance since 1965, and Willie Crawford at 19 years old. One of the top prospects in all of baseball. Left-hand hitter at the plate. He's got a good eye. McGill fires. And a fastball for a strike on the outside corner at 98 miles an hour. Josue De Paula, just 42 plate appearances, but he was pretty good this year. The 0-1 in the dirt. He hit .323 with a .500 on base percentage and .581 slug. He walked 11 times, struck out only 5 times after they brought him up from Double-A Tulsa, where he crushed it. The 1-1. Check swing and a pitch down low. Didn't go. Alan Porter down there at third, and the fans do not like the call. And De Paula shaking his head saying, nope, I didn't go.
1: He's like, I agree with you.
0: I think he went, Doug.
1: Barely. He turned his body. It was very strategic.
0: The 2-1. Outside, and now it's 3-1. Man, this kid put together an at bat. With Betts in the on-deck circle down to our left. 3-1 on the 21-year-old Josue De Paula. Tucker at first. 2-1 Brewers, top nine. Two outs. The 3-1. And that's outside and ball four. So with two outs, back-to-back walks, and the Dodgers will not die.
1: No, they will not. You will have to step on them over and over again. And this young kid shows right out, you know, we talked about the heartbeat. Well, he calmed that at bat down. You talk about a huge moment, game one, NLCS, and he's like, I'm good.
0: Tommy Edman will run at first for DePaola. Here's Betts now. First and second, two outs, the pitch. And that's in the dirt. And blocked nicely by Contreras as Tucker got a good secondary lead but stays put at second base. He's the tying run as Kyle Tucker. Edmund, the pinch runner at first, is the go-ahead run.
1: And the outfield is drawn in a little more. Try to get the play at the plate.
0: Betts waits the pitch. Swing and a fly ball center field. Playable Mitchell. He goes back onto the track and he makes the catch. And the Brewers have captured game one. Miguel able to finish it off, and the Brewers hang on for a one-run game one win. Milwaukee 2 and L.A. 1.
1: Well, the Brewers were able to play their game, and this is tough to do with a Dodger team that keeps coming at you, the discipline, the hitters, and pitchers that keep putting up zeros. But they were able to still find their game against an ace like Tarik Skubal by working some walks, moving runners over, getting the bunt down, and good base running to go ahead run. And they got the home run. They played the home run with Terang to tie the ball game, showcasing all the ways they were able to manufacture runs tonight. And it only took two. But a lot of credit to the pitching staff. Mizorowski did the job. But the bullpen once again shines, puts up all the zeros. And that's why they are here. They know how to close games out.
0: Yeah, you're talking about one of the best bullpens in all of baseball. You know, we talked about how good the Padre bullpen is, and we just saw it. Well, the Brewer bullpen just went 19 innings and allowed three runs in the division series. They were sensational and great again here tonight as they go 4 2/3 innings and do not allow a run. Outstanding work by the Brewers' pen, and all season long they were one of the best bullpens in the game. So Milwaukee gets it done as their pen absolutely phenomenal one more time, and they get the home run ball from Bryce Terang and then the bunt from Terang and the RBI single from Lara.
1: And how about Lara getting an opportunity? Freelig had played against righties. He gets a start, gets the big hit, makes an adjustment off Tarik Skubal on a changeup, able to take it up the middle after they moved the runner to give him that opportunity. And that's a lot of confidence. That shows in you, right? As a player, we're going to bunt to get to you, low in the lineup, and still be able to get the base hit.
0: So Milwaukee getting McGill to close things out, and now we set up a game two matchup of Yamamoto, who will go up against Logan Henderson. Downstairs and along with Bryce Terang, here's Aldin Gonzalez.
8: Bryce, I know it's only one game. This could be a long series, but given how good that opponent is, what happened last year, how big was it to get this one tonight?
9: Yeah, everyone's big. You know, when it's a close game like this and our pitchers are able to shut it down, it's really fun, man. These are fun games. This is what we play for. You know, the excitement, the energy. You got to love this stuff, and it's been fun.
8: I don't know that we see a lot of left-on-left, opposite-field home runs. Take us through that at bat with Tarik Skubal, getting that sinker in, going inside out the other way.
9: So my first at bat, I fouled that ball off my kneecap, and I was like, I can't do that again because that one hurt real bad. And then, so I was just trying to stay inside of it and drive it up the middle, not trying to do too much. And yeah, sometimes that's the way to do it.
8: I know you haven't had the results you've wanted so far in these playoffs. How good did that feel to get that result?
9: It feels great. It definitely feels great. I've been working really hard. And, you know, it's one of those things where when the game's over, you let it go, you move on, and you try to win the next day. So anything I can do to help the team win, is what I'm going to do. So that game, what's important in that game is trying to help the team win, and that's what I'm going to do. So.
8: And Bryce, this Dodgers offense really made Jacob Mizorowski work. They got him out in the fifth inning. To follow Jacob Mizorowski with that parade of relievers that you guys have back there, how nice is that for this team?
9: Man, our pitching staff, I mean, it's so amazing to watch them pitch. They put up quality at-bats against him, fouling off a lot of pitches, hitting the ball the other way, really good swings, and he just stayed and competed, got some ground balls, some double plays in big situations, and that's pitching right there. That's not just throwing 100, that's pitching. And he did a phenomenal job bouncing back, and then our relievers, I mean, closing it out, keeping us in the game, it's been really cool.
8: Bryce, thank you so much. Congratulations. Boop.
0: Alden, Bryce, thanks so much. Brewers take game one, an impressive performance. I mean, a small margin, and that Brewer pitching staff and that defense made it stand up.
1: Yeah, and Bryce Durang is in the middle of all this. You know, the power of the opposite field, getting a bunt down, the turning some double plays on some tough plays. You know, this is exemplifies how the Brewers can beat you, and they prevent runs and they manufacture them, and they're able to do it through their game against the Dodgers. And what a difference a year makes. Wow, last year they couldn't figure out how to punch through right out of the gate. Game one, they did just that and get the W.
0: Again, our final score, the Brewers 2 and the Dodgers 1. For Doug Glanville, producer Rob Kelly, and engineer Jack Hicks, I'm John Schaube from Milwaukee. Now we send it to Jim Baskell in the studio with the postgame show.
20: All right, Boog, Doug, thanks so much. Again, the ace of aces, Skubal lasting just 5. The Dodgers pen behind him, 3 one-hit innings, 3 arms, no runs across. Jacob Mizorowski, 4 1/3. The Milwaukee pen, 4 pitchers, 4 2/3, 2 hits, no runs across. And this was huge for Milwaukee with Yoshi Yamamoto looming in game 2 for Los Angeles. The National League Championship Series on ESPN Radio has been presented by Gusto, the all-in-one payroll and benefit software built for small businesses. That's GUSTO.com. 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Coming up next in the Baseball Tonight post-game show, our game flow. The Brewers strike first. We got highlights of Game 1 on deck. 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
20: Jim Baskel back on the Baseball Tonight postgame show on the heels of Game 1 of the NLCS. Storyline going into this one, not only did the Dodgers sweep the Brewers in the NLCS last season, but they had won the last three postseason matchups with Milwaukee, riding a seven-game second-season win streak against the Brew Crew. 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Well, you had Tarek Skubal and Jacob Mizorowski as your mound matchup in this series opener. In the second inning, L.A. put the first two on, one out. Later, it's Sandy Páez at the dish with some perfect placement.
0: The 1-1, swing and a ground ball through the right side, whole base hit. Lara will charge. Ohtani on his way to the plate. He's coming in, and it's an RBI single the other way for Andy Páez. The Dodgers jump out to a 1-0 lead.
20: Yeah, they hit the scoreboard first, and then they load the bases with one out in that same frame. Mizorowski laboring just a bit there. 35th pitch of the inning. And he eludes further trouble.
0: 2-2, here comes. Swing and a ground ball to short. Pratt up with it. Goes to second for one. Return to first. Two! A huge double play. And Pratt with a great turn. Terang on the first. And they get out of the inning, allowing just one run. That was gorgeous up the middle.
20: And that was Kike Hernandez, who hit into it in his 107th playoff game. Just the run for the Dodgers. Skubal worked around a one-out double from Andrew Vaughn in the second. 29 pitches for the left-hander through two. Third inning, one on, two gone. And how about this matchup? Mizorowski, Ohtani.
0: Everybody on their feet. 2-2, the pitch. Swing and a miss. He struck him out. He overwhelms Ohtani and pitches around the leadoff single.
20: Yeah, Mizorowski gets out of that frame. No dent on the scoreboard for L.A. 69 pitches for the right-hander through three. One run on four hits. Skubal had six Ks through three at 40 pitches. Mizorowski got through the fourth with 85 pitches to the ledger. Keep in mind, last start for him, 88 pitches, lasting only four innings. Bottom four with Skubal cruising along. It was left on left, Bryce Terang leading off.
0: The 2-0 hit in the air, left center field. Pretty well struck. Páez back near the wall, and it's out of here! Into the bullpen to left center field. Bryce Terang touches them all. And the Brewers are on the board. Who says they don't slug? It's 1-1.
20: How about that? The team that was tied for the second least amount of home runs in Major League Baseball this season. Going out, Terang doing it against the left-hander. 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Milwaukee with a second career postseason home run for Terang had this game even at a run apiece. Mizorowski had 94 pitches into the fifth, lasting four and a third. Gave way to D.L. Hall, who got out of that fifth with a double play grounder. The Miz, one run, five hits, three walks, five strikeouts in those 94 pitches. He wasn't around to see how this game would turn out in terms of being on the field, but bottom five, Milwaukee got a leadoff walk, and then they got a sack bunt. So now, after slugging to get the game even, they play some small ball. Luis Lara, with that duck on the pond at second base, plating the lead run.
0: And a pitch. Swing and a ground ball. Base hit up the middle. Here comes Mitchell racing around third. Mitchell is in to score. Luis Lara, RBI single, and the Brewers have the lead in the bottom of the fifth. 2-1. Small ball does the job.
20: Indeed, they could do it in a variety of ways, and that gave them the top side of the scoreboard at a 2-1. The Brewers would load the bases with two outs, but William Contreras flew out to right field to end that inning. Abner Uribe put two on in the sixth, but escaped with a scoreless frame. Skubal wound up pitching five, two runs, five hits, two walks, seven strikeouts, just 81 pitches. His night was done. Alex Vesia got through the sixth unscathed. Andy Ashby was terrific in the seventh. Andy Evan Phillips countered him by striking out the side in the seventh. And then in the eighth inning, Ashby would put one on, with two gone, trying to get six outs for the Brew Crew.
0: Two away, and Teoscar Hernandez, first pitch swinging, taps one towards third, cutting it off. Ortiz throwing to first in time as Bowers with a toe and a stretch hung onto the bag. And the Brewers continue to play outstanding defense here tonight.
20: Yeah, you saw it in the last round with Milwaukee. With regards to Andy Ashby, he can give them two innings. He can give them six outs, and that's exactly what he did on this night. Two spotless frames for him. No runs across, no hits. Tanner Scott came into this game in the eighth inning for Los Angeles. Milwaukee did load the bases in the bottom of half, but Garrett Mitchell flew out as L.A. escapes further trouble, and their pen was spotless as well. Three arms, three innings, one hit, no runs across. So Trevor Megill, fourth arm out of that Milwaukee pen, looked to close it out, got the first two outs, and then issued walks to Kyle Tucker and Josue DePaula, who was pinch hitting for Kike Hernandez, surprisingly. So L.A. had two on, two gone, Mookie Betts at the plate.
0: Betts waits the pitch. Swing and a fly ball center field. Playable Mitchell. He goes back on an attack and he makes the catch. And the Brewers have captured game one. Megill able to finish it off and the Brewers hang on for a one-run game one win. Milwaukee 2 and L.A. 1.
20: Yeah, third save of the postseason here for Trevor Megill as the Brewers hang on 2-6-0. Dodgers fall 1-7-0. Your winner in this one is D.L. Hall out of the pen. Skubal takes the setback for L.A. And again, your mound matchup for game two with Milwaukee up 1-0. Logan Henderson for the home team opposed by Yoshi Yamamoto, who has an 8-1 career record in the postseason in his short career with the Dodgers. A 2.14 ERA in second season baseball. He comes up clutch for Los Angeles. Coming up next in the Baseball Tonight post-game show, we'll size up game one of the ALCS Guardians and Rays. 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
4: Jim Basquiat back on the baseball tonight. 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Then it's the American League that gets underway. 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Tampa Bay 5-1 against Cleveland during the regular season, including 3-0 at home, where they were 55-26 during the regular season, had the best record in the American League in 98-64. 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
5: They fight you on every pitch. They run the bases beautifully, and they play tremendous defense, especially in the outfield. To me, that's the strength, that and the fact that, including the playoffs, they're 31 games over 500 at home, and now they have home field advantage, of course.
4: Indeed they do. Guardians, fourth team ever to win a best of five after losing the first two at home, beating the White Sox in five, and a great sign for them. Jose Ramirez went 5-for-12 with two home runs, seven knocked in the last three games of that series against Chicago. All wins. Cleveland seeking their first World Series trip since 2016. The franchise hasn't won a World Series title since 1948. That's the longest drought among Major League Baseball teams. Their manager, Stephen Vogt, on the challenge that is the Rays.
6: We know these guys. We know they're going to make a lot of contact. They're going to bunt. They're going to put pressure on us, and our defense needs to be dialed. But pitchers execute pitches, it's going to be weak contact. That's the way it works. So, obviously we had a pretty historic night last night with the 21 strikeouts. I don't think we're anticipating seeing that, but our pitchers execute, our catchers have a great game plan, and let's go see what happens.
4: And again, Mike Cousins, Eduardo Perez on that call for their series opener and the entire series right here on ESPN Radio. 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Coming up next, it's game night for producer Renee Canales, technical director Camilo Ortiz, as well as Boog Shambi, Doug Glanville, Rob Kelly, and Alden Gonzalez. I'm Jim Basquiat. 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

0: Sunday, October 11th, 2026. 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
1: Betts waits the pitch. Swing and a fly ball center field. Playable Mitchell. He goes back on an attack and he makes the catch. And the Brewers have captured game one. McGill able to finish it off and the Brewers hang on for a one-run game one win. Milwaukee 2 and LA 1.
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2: That was the call here on ESPN Radio as Game 1 of the NLCS in the books. Brewers taking over the Dodgers 2-1. I'm Mark Zeno. He's three-time Super Bowl champ, Gerard Cherry. As we continue on here, Sunday Night Football in overtime right now. We'll keep you guys posted as that goes forward here. But manifestly, this Brewers team, they hit the second fewest home runs in Major League Baseball this year. But they got a home run from Bryce Tarang tonight. That was one of the runs that they scored. Took advantage of Tarek Skubal, who went five innings, gave up the two runs. Jacob Mizrowski didn't even last five, but it was a very tightly fought game on both sides here, and the Brewers get the win 2-1, Gerard.
3: Exactly. And from Mizrowski just going 4.25, you got to appreciate the Brewers going with this committee because it certainly worked tonight, and I wonder if it's sustainable. But at the same time, for the Dodgers, you have the arsenal, you have the firepower. You certainly have paid a lot of money for that lineup to be more productive than what it was tonight. So very interesting series to get the start for the Brewers winning at home. So you'll take that if you're Milwaukee. But I have to wonder if the Dodgers are going to respond back in kind, you know, because the idea of putting Shohei, for example, moving him in the lineup, what have you thought about that?
2: Yeah, I mean, you know, look, he's versatile enough. You put him anywhere in a lineup, it seems to work. The other big part of today, or the story of tonight, rather, was the bullpens, as the Brewers' bullpen goes 4 2/3 innings and keeps them shut out. In fact, only gave up two hits over the course of those 4 2/3 innings, and that was really, you know, the other telltale sign against this Dodgers lineup that continues to figure out ways to score runs, was shut down by this Brewers' bullpen, and they take a 1-0 series lead with a 2-1 win tonight. But, you know, again, you're putting big on big here, and you're putting the best on the best. And even the Dodgers bullpen themselves, after Skubal left, they went three innings of one-hit ball later on in the game. So they kept the Brewers at bay. But, you know, you have to expect this between these two teams. All these games are going to be tight. They're going to be close, and there's going to be moments here where, you know, you need to figure out how to get a win. Bryce Tarang, as I mentioned, came up with the home run. He joined Aldin Gonzalez after the game here right on ESPN Radio.
4: Bryce, I know it's only one game. This could be a long series, but given how good that opponent is, what happened last year, how big was it to get this one tonight?
5: Yeah, everyone's big. You know, when it's a close game like this and our pitchers are able to shut it down, it's really fun, man. These are fun games. This is what we play for. You know, the excitement, the energy. You got to love this stuff, and it's been fun.
4: I don't know that we see a lot of left-on-left, opposite-field home runs. Take us through that at-bat with Tarek Skubal, getting that sinker in, going inside-out the other way.
5: So my first at-bat, I fouled that ball off my kneecap, and I was like, I can't do that again because that one hurt real bad. And then, so I was just trying to stay inside of it and drive it up the middle, not trying to do too much. And, yeah, sometimes that's the way to do it.
4: I know you haven't had the results you've wanted so far in these playoffs. How good did that feel to get that result?
5: It feels great. It definitely feels great. I've been working really hard. And, you know, it's one of those things where when the game's over, you let it go, you move on, and you try to win the next day. So anything I can do to help the team win is what I'm going to do. So that game, what's important in that game is trying to help the team win, and that's what I'm going to do. So.
4: And Bryce's Dodgers offense really made Jacob Mizrowski work. They got him out in the fifth inning. To follow Jacob Mizrowski with that parade of relievers that you guys have back there, how nice is that for this team?
5: Man, our pitching staff, I mean, it's so amazing to watch them pitch. They put up quality at-bats against him, fouling off a lot of pitches, hitting the ball the other way, really good swings, and he just stayed and competed, got some ground balls, some double plays in big situations, and that's pitching right there. That's not just throwing 100. That's pitching. And he did a phenomenal job bouncing back. And then our relievers, I mean, closing it out, keeping us in the game, it's been really cool.
4: Bryce, thank you so much. Congratulations.
2: So you heard it right there. Bryce Tarang with the solo home run that knotted the game up at 1. And again, the Brewers take the victory 2-1 here. And look, you know, when you're playing the Dodgers, getting this first game, it means a lot to the Brewers. Yeah. It means a lot more to them. Like, they are the underdog here, even with home field advantage, and they are the ones that really have to, you know, try to control the series as best they can.
3: Exactly, because you're saying yourself you're a Dodgers fan. How do we leave so many guys on base and not capitalize? And you like to think for the Dodgers that they're not going to do that again and again because they are such a good squad. But give props to the Brewers, rather, for what they were able to accomplish tonight, because you lost to this team last year, and now you're saying yourself we're on a revenge tour, and you got the first strike.
2: Well, first strike in overtime was done by the Baltimore Ravens, who went 14 plays, 68 yards in just over 7 minutes. They're up 30-23. Falcons will get the ball back with 2:57 left. We'll see if the Ravens can hold on in OT. Come back and recap that next. It's game night on ESPN Radio, the ESPN app, all presented by Progressive Insurance.
0: 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The AL's top-seeded Tampa Bay Rays welcome the Cleveland Guardians. It's the best of seven with a trip to the World Series on the line.
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0: Rams in overtime with the Ravens defeating the Falcons 30-23. Michael Penix Jr. did not come out for overtime, sustained a rib injury in the fourth quarter, and came back out for a couple of plays before the end of the fourth quarter. Tua Tagovailoa comes in as the backup, completes his first pass. His very next pass was thrown to the other team. Also completed, but to the other team. Not really sure how he did not see Kyle Hamilton stand there. He was intending to throw a pass to Drake London. But nonetheless, it is a game, set, and match here as the Ravens steal a win in overtime in a game that they were trailing in for pretty much all of it. With the exception of the opening drive, they were up 3-0. Falcons got a defensive touchdown right after that, and they were playing catch-up the whole game until the very last drive of the game when the Ravens tied it up and got the two-point conversion. But so the Ravens survive here and move on. They are now 4-1. Falcons fall to 2-3. And just a tough night for the Falcons, who played really, really well for the most part, but couldn't close it out. And some questionable coaching decisions, which is a kind of the theme, Gerard, this whole entire week of week five in the NFL that cost the Falcons.
1: Yeah, you go back, certainly I'm pretty sure on Atlanta Sports Talk Radio tomorrow, as they really dissect it, they're going to be having a conversation about why did we pass the football three times in a row when we could easily just ran out the clock and ran the football. And Kevin will have to answer those questions, because that'd be the first thing I'd be wondering right now and wanting answers for come tomorrow when he does speak with the media, or better yet, after this game, he goes in this press conference. I'm pretty sure he's going to be asked that as well. So that was certainly some questionable decision-making on his part, but you really, after watching this game, felt that Atlanta should have won it. They were in control. But then again, I could flip it and say if you don't have the issues for tight end play with the Ravens, and what was going on with Andrews, then you should win. So it was a very up and down, very entertaining football game. And certainly the Ravens are happy to come out of there with a victory, because it looked like they were going to walk out of there in defeat.
0: I mean, for a quarter and a half, the Ravens absolutely dominated the field, dominated the time possession, until the Falcons put together a 9-play, 78-yard touchdown drive to Kyle Pitts, right before, you know, about 5 minutes left in the first half. But nonetheless, the Ravens persevere and end up getting the win. The other big news of Sunday is that there is a 5-0 team in the NFL, and their name is the San Francisco 49ers. They defeat the Seahawks in Seattle once again, and it was this late touchdown from Brock Purdy to Brandon Cooks.
2: Kittle attached left as well. McCaffrey in the backfield. Purdy in the shotgun. Here's the snap.
3: CMC.
2: Brock drops back. Looks. Pressured. Uh-oh. Get out of there. Rolls out to the left. Brock still looking. Still looking. Throws. And it is caught. Cooks got it. His first catch is a 49er. And the 49ers take the lead back.
0: Yeah, that was a call on KNBR. And the 49ers go on to win the game. 32-29 over Seattle. Brock Purdy, another fantastic day, 19-29, 189 yards, two touchdowns and a pick. But he continues to play at a really high level. And the 49ers seem like the most complete team in the NFL this year.
1: Yeah, they certainly are getting the job done. But the thing for the 49ers, these close calls, you figure that doesn't show all the signs of going undefeated by any stretch of imagination. But to their credit, they are finding a way to get the job done, and they're bringing guys off the street, and they're having impact right away. So that's a testament to how great of a coordinator Kyle Shanahan is. And at the same time, too, Zeno, I think at some point we need to start having this conversation more and more about Purdy being a leading candidate as the MVP right now. Now, granted, there's some running backs that are giving him a run for his money, but at the same time, I really like what I'm seeing from one Brock Purdy.
0: I mean, look, he continues to play at a high level. And, oh, by the way, Brandon Cooks is a name you hadn't heard in a hot minute, at least not since the catch in Buffalo against Denver. That wasn't a catch, even though it was a catch. But nonetheless, you mentioned Kyle Shanahan. He's going to talk about his quarterback's performance.
4: I mean, I thought Brock did an unbelievable job finding a way there to win at the end. That's one of the best defenses in the league, one of the best defenses over these last few years. And there were some ups and downs. By no means was everything perfect, but I thought he was really good in the fourth quarter. And there was a lot of times when something wasn't there, and he made some plays, and hell of a game by Brock.
0: Yeah, it was. Again, and you talk about making plays, and that's really what it boils down to, right? Like, this is a guy who just continues to make plays in big moments for his team, and that's why they're 5-0. They've now won five straight regular season games in Seattle.
1: Right. That's saying a lot. And when you think about the NFC West and how difficult of a division it is, they're right now controlling because they have victories over the Rams. You figure, and this Seattle is no cakewalk either. And good luck, Arizona, when you face the 49ers. But, yeah, you have to be very impressed with the 49ers. And they're not even healthy, and they're doing this. So imagine what happens when they get on track from a health standpoint and how they're playing. Impressive what you're seeing.
0: Beyond that, this game featured 7 turnovers, 4 by Seattle and 3 by San Francisco. I don't think if you're going to find a more interesting and better game to watch that has 7 turnovers in it. But, you know, the 49ers outlast him here. Sam Darnold threw 2 picks today. He was only 18 of 29 for 195 yards, a touchdown and 2 picks. And Jackson Smith and Jigba dropped a critical pass at the end of that game that would have at least kept them in field goal range to try and or put them in field goal range to try and tie the game late. And that's not something usually you see from JSN.
1: No, it's something you don't see, because he certainly has become one of the guys we talked to in that conversation as a top receiver in the game. If you're going to have that moniker, one of the things you certainly have to do is in clutch situations make clutch plays. So, yeah, you're going to want that back. And are you starting to worry about Sam Darnold?
0: Maybe. You know, the bloom might be off the rose here a little bit, but he's still a Super Bowl-winning quarterback. Mike McDonald, the Seahawks head coach, talked about Sam Darnold's rough start to the year.
4: Well, it's not like he doesn't know to, like, we don't want to throw interceptions, you know. Like, stay positive, stick to it, trust your reads, take care of the ball. I mean, there's a lot of, we obviously don't want to throw the picks, and we need to find ways to start games a little faster on offense. But, I mean, Sam also did a lot of great things today, extending plays. So you don't want to take that away from me either.
0: I mean, to answer your question, look, I think that Sam Darnold will have some regression to the mean. But in reality, remember, last year during the regular season, I think he was tied or he was in second for most interceptions thrown last year. Like, this is not uncommon for him. He had a great playoff run. I'm not taking anything away from Sam Darnold. But let's not pretend that he is a top 10 quarterback in this league. Like, that's just not a reality that we live in, right?
1: you're an enigma, because on one hand you say he's a Super Bowl champion, and then you just bring it down to mediocrity at the same time.
0: I mean, you can be two of those. Two things can be true at the same time. You know what else is true? That the Brewers took game one against the Dodgers. We're going to break it all down next right here on Game Night on ESPN Radio, the ESPN app presented by Progressive.
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17: John Ryder, we have a rematch of last year's NLCS in this one. Game one tonight in Milwaukee, and the Brewers power up in the fourth.
18: The 2-0 hit in the air, left center field. Pretty well struck. Baez back near the wall, and it's out of here! Into the bullpen to left center field. Bryce Turang touches them all. And the Brewers are on the board. Who says they don't slug? It's 1-1.
17: Boog Shambi with a call here on ESPN Radio ends up being a 2-1 final score advantage of the Brewers. Bryce Turang, that solo shot off Tarik Skubal in the fourth. And then Luis Lara, go-ahead RBI single off Skubal in the fifth, who suffers the loss. Jacob Mizorowski got the start. He lasted just 4 1/3, throwing 94 pitches, allowed one run, and Andy Páez, RBI single in the second, struck out five. Trevor McGill walked two in the ninth, but got the save. Mookie Betts flying out to the warning track for the final out. Game two tomorrow. Coverage on ESPN Radio and the App Store. It's at 4:30 Eastern. In the NFL Week 5, Sunday Night Football in Atlanta goes overtime, and it goes to the Ravens, coming back to beat the Falcons 30-23. Baltimore's third straight win. They're now 4-1. Atlanta drops to 2-3. Snoop Huntley, a game-winning one-yard touchdown run in OT. And Huntley had a 7-yard touchdown pass to Devontae Walker with 40 seconds left. Then they tied it up. Derrick Henry rushing for the 2 points. He had 102 yards rushing.
19: Hey, it's Michelle Smallman, and coming up Monday, the Bills head to L.A. to take on the Rams in a possible Super Bowl preview. I'll tell you why I'm confident in only one of these teams to be playing in Super Bowl 61. It's on Sportsmanlike, 6 a.m. Eastern, right here on ESPN Radio, ESPN 2, and ESPN U.
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0: Sunday, October 11th, 2026. And this is Game Night.
1: And a pitch. Swing and a ground ball. Base hit up the middle. Here comes Mitchell racing around third. Mitchell is in to score. Luis Lara, RBI single, and the Brewers have the lead in the bottom of the fifth. 2-1. Small ball does the job.
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2: 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He's the three-time Super Bowl champ, Gerard Cherry. I'm Mark Zeno. As the Brewers take game one of the NLCS 2-1 over the Dodgers, let's welcome in. Is Doug Glanville with us? Is he ready? He is here. Okay, Doug Glanville,
3: MLB analyst, is here.
2: Doug, welcome. Appreciate you joining us here this evening. An excellent game to watch back and forth here between the two big dogs in the National League here. I guess I want to start with Jacob Mizrowski here, who only lasted 4 1/3. Did you feel like he was out of gas? Did you feel like it was the right time to pull him? Obviously, the Brewers win the game, but in those moments, did you think it was a questionable decision?
4: No, I thought it sort of timed within the fact that the Brewers just have this phenomenal bullpen. And despite Jacob Mizrowski being the Cy Young Award winner at some point soon, they knew that their bullpen is even stronger. They just have such a good setup going on. And the matchup was right. You know, they took him out, and they were like, okay, Freddie Freeman's coming up. You have the lefty. Freeman hits 50 points higher against righties. And he already had a base hit against Mizrowski earlier in the game. So, yeah, in the era of the, you know, past when the sort of number one keeps going, so to speak, now it's just about matchups. And that was the right matchup in play, and it actually worked out well for the Brewers.
5: And, Doug, speaking of matchups, if you're Dave Roberts, do you make any more shifts with your lineup from a batting perspective, or do you keep things as is? Because they did string a lot of guys on bases tonight.
4: Well, they have guys like Tommy Edman that could sort of swap in and how they might do second base with Kike Hernandez. This DePaula kid is really incredible. You might want to give him a runway to have a full game potentially. So they have some good options. You know, I think second base is the one that's like slotting around a little. But, you know, they still have, you know, so many other weapons in their lineup. And today, a lot of credit just goes to the Brewers pitching. You know, they made the big pitches when they needed to. They got turned a bunch of double plays. So they got 2-for-1s. And they just had just enough offense to manufacture one and also hit the home run that they were able to hold that lead.
2: He's Doug Glanville, ESPN MLB analyst, on the call tonight of Dodgers and Brewers here on ESPN Radio. The Dodgers offense, I mean, we keep seeing Ohtani being moved to different spots in the lineup. Obviously, again, it's hard to produce runs in the postseason here, but when you look at this Dodgers lineup, I mean, do we expect a postseason level of breakout here, particularly with the long ball?
4: Maybe with the long ball, but you know, I think you're up against some great pitching, and it's not going to get any easier. You know, if you make it through the Brewers, you're still dealing with, you know, Tampa or Cleveland, you know, teams that just have really good arms and bullpen. So that's the game, and it's hard to slug and hit home runs off of elite pitching. So you still have to have other kind of tools in your tool belt to be able to score runs. And if you don't, that's okay. If you have the pitching, you know, then you put up zeros. And you work on the prevention side. And that's where the Brewers have a little bit of an edge, because they defend better, and they generally, you know, they have this phenomenal bullpen, and, you know, they're confident that they can remove a guy like Jacob Mizrowski and still come in and put up zeros, and that's exactly what they did.
5: And, Doug, what's different about this year's Brewers team as opposed to the one that got swept by the Dodgers last year?
4: Well, we asked Pat Murphy that question earlier, and, you know, he felt that it's just experience. They've been there, and even though they're young, they have guys like Bryce Thren. They're going 3 years in a row. They've won a lot, and each year they've gotten better. They've gone farther into the postseason, and even this year they've got a W in the NLCS, which they didn't accomplish last year. So each increment is something that they can build on. And when you talk to Pat Murphy, you realize that, you know, he's not satisfied. He kind of has this sort of feeling of like, okay, that's fine, but he sees the weaknesses, he sees the holes. And, you know, so he doesn't take it for granted when they do win, like, okay, let's continue to improve. So all those factors have just gotten better year in, year out. I mean, just take Jacob Mizorowski. He goes, you know, he struck out almost 32% of the batters he faced last year. Now it's like almost 39. I mean, he took huge leaps forward as a young player. And then guys like Bowers and Mitchell also took, you know, big steps. So they're just trending in the right direction.
2: Again, Doug Glanville joining us here on Game Night on ESPN Radio, the ESPN app. You mentioned the bullpens earlier. Both of them were fantastic tonight. I guess the question about a long series here that's different than a five-game series or even the wild card round, you might see one of these relievers once or only twice in those shorter series. As you get deeper in this thing, the more times you have to go back to the well with a certain guy, the more it feels like the more chances or the more opportunities the other team has to get at him. How much is managing the bullpen going to be the difference between these two teams in the series?
4: Everything. It's everything. I mean, because you have your starter, when do you take him out? That's one. And then you have to get the right runways to be able to find the matchups that best serve your pitcher. That's why I felt like D.L. Hall against Freeman made better sense than Mizorowski. So you have to make these calculations. But yes, as you get more body of work, and now you're going seven games, you're going to see the same guys. And they're going to have, you know, more versatility in their pitch sequencing and pitch mix to be able to surprise somebody, let's say, or just have the stuff that's like, here it comes, you know, see what happens. So that, there's no doubt that the Brewers do a good job about lanes. You know, we saw it in the playoff series against the Padres. You know, they find the right matchups, and, you know, a guy like Ashby, or and they have enough pitchers that can kind of get lefties and righties out that can give you a big swing. But managing the bullpens are going to make a huge difference. What's the right time? What's the right place? And can you keep these guys off balance for not just one game, but seven? And I also put a big circle on, say, game threes and four. Like, once they go to L.A., now you have 3 days in a row. And that's a little different. If you're going to use the same guy 3 days in a row, that's really taxing. And if you blow out their bullpen in game three, and then all of a sudden, like game four, they're limping, you might have even a sort of a second game to gain advantage in game five, because it's hard to go 3 days in a row.
2: Game one in the books. Doug Glanville, ESPN MLB analyst. Thanks so much for the time tonight. We appreciate it.
4: Thank you.
2: All right, MLB postseason on ESPN Radio. 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The Brewers host the Dodgers in Game 2 of the NLCS. The Rays host the Guardians Game 1 of the ALCS. 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
3: 20 seconds and the clock is running. If they're going to run the ball here, they've got to get down, get set, and spike it. In motion, Ben Sittett. 15 on the clock. Daniels, play action. Roll it to the left. Goes down now at the 25-yard line. There's only 7 seconds on the clock. There are no timeouts. This is going to end up in a tie if they don't spike it. Wow. It ends up in a tie.
6: This is the end of the game.
2: That was the call on Big 100. Gerard, you know, I don't know from when you played if coaches were as stupid as they are back then as they seem to be now, or at least the decision-making is stupid, not the individual person. You get what I mean here, but coaching decisions mean. Being stupid. What are you doing? I don't have words at this point.
5: It's baffling, to say the least, because I'm saying to myself, why aren't you bringing the field goal unit out there on the football field in the first place? What about no timeouts left? Are you saying to yourself, okay, we're going to execute this? Situational football at its best says, okay, go out there with your field goal unit. You're in range, first of all. So it makes no sense. It's almost like, why do we want a tie? Because we never experienced it before? So I have no explanation for you, because it makes no sense.
2: Well, Dan Quinn tried to make sense of it. Here is the Commanders head coach on what happened at the end of OT.
7: I thought this was a hard-fought game to the wire. Leaving tonight with a tie feels like a loss. And the last sequence, you know, we throw it out of bounds, we clock it, you know, you give yourself a chance to kick it. And we pride ourselves on those moments at the end of the game. And after the first down run, you know, still trying to gain more for the kick. Right call is honestly, we can go clock it early and don't put ourselves in that spot. And that is that's my responsibility. Nobody else's.
2: Yeah, look, I covered Dan Quinn in Atlanta. His game management was suspect back then, and it hasn't gotten any better. I feel like game management, clock management, one of those things as coaches, either you have it and you get it and you understand it, or you don't. There's no way to learn it because your mind doesn't allow you to do things differently, right? And that's kind of just what it is. And it's just, it was a bad showing for Washington today.
5: It certainly was, but that's the part I have a hard time reconciling, Zeno, is that you know what's at stake. You know, you should know how much time is left on the clock. You should be well aware what your range of your field goal kicker is. Now, granted, greed and trying to do more and make it safer and all that can convolute things and make you not think about what's at hand, and that's clearly what happened here because, again, it makes no sense. Bring the guy onto the football field, clock it, and see what happens. Game over or tie. At least give yourself a chance to make it a game
2: like
5: over.
2: If you miss the kick and you tie, that's one thing,
5: okay, right?
2: Right. But you can't not get the kickoff. The quarterback of the Commanders, Jaden Daniels, talked about what happened on the last play.
8: What happened there in that last play?
9: Just got to be better. We all got to be better situationally. Football starts with me. Everybody will say the same thing, but we just got to be better in situational football.
8: What were you trying to do? Were you trying to throw the ball away and just took it up? Or what was the goal on that play when you snapped?
9: We got to stop the clock. We got to know it's ozone situation. We got to relay that as an offense. It starts from everybody top down. But ultimately, you know, it's on me.
8: Did you hear anything or say anything in the huddle about, hey, you know, we've got to get the clock stopped here?
9: Yeah, I just got to be better. Just got to be better.
2: Huh? Go ahead.
5: Again, it makes no sense. You know what's going on. You play Madden, I'm sure. You wouldn't do that if you had a video controller in your hand. So why are you going to do it with an actual football in your hand?
2: Yeah, I just, you know. Yeah, coaching matters. I say it all the time. Coaching matters. And this was not good execution or coaching by the Commanders. And there is that. All right, up next, good coaching came from the Ravens. Jesse Minter, the head coach of the Ravens. We'll hear from him next after the win over the Falcons in overtime. It's Game Night on ESPN Radio.
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0: Tom Robinson to the right of Tua, out of the shotgun. Belti snap. Tagovailoa steps up, throws, deals, and it's intercepted! Kyle Hamilton, the Atlanta native, makes the play to seal an overtime win for the Ravens. 30-23, it is done on Sunday night.
1: That's how it sounded on WBAL, and it did sound like there were a lot of Ravens fans in Atlanta tonight. One of the Ravens reporters who I'm friends with, I texted him. He's like, it sounded like a Ravens home game. And that's kind of nuts.
2: Yeah, you saw a lot of purple and black in the stands, that's for sure. Well, you sure confuse that with the Falcons jerseys, but I get it.
1: That's why they were all told to wear red, not black. Game night on ESPN Radio. Mark Zeno alongside three-time Super Bowl champ Gerard Cherry. Look, Falcons were 60 seconds from being 3-2, and now they're 2-3. Look, and it's one of those games that feels like it has a lot more magnitude than it may. In 8 weeks, you might not even think twice about this game. But the reality is that when you're here and you're 2-2 after an 0-2 start they had, and you get Michael Penix back to sort of give this game away. I mean, again, you go back to sort of the way the game unfolded, right? Yeah. For the first, let's call it, 25 minutes of that game, it was absolutely dominated by the Ravens, and they were not leading. They literally were not leading. The Falcons did not score an offensive touchdown, so there were about 5.5 minutes left in the first half. And somehow they were leading the entire first half, with the exception of the opening drive from the Ravens. So it unfolded in a manner that you don't really expect, but that's why it's 60 minutes, man.
2: Yeah, and in this case, beyond. And, yes, 7-3 lead for the Falcons and not doing much on the offensive side of the ball. Then they got things cooking and going. But also, too, I really, what's resonating with me is what you said earlier, Zeno, and the idea that you might say, okay, it's a week 5 game, has no ramifications for the future, but I think it does in this regard. You don't have your quarterback out there that's the starter in Penix. You have Tua come in. Obviously, Tua comes in and throws an interception, and I feel for Tua because he's a good guy, and you hate to see him having these struggles and just can't seem to get things going in the right direction from a quarterback play standpoint. But if you're in that locker room right now, there's got to be a part of you saying to yourself, okay, our quarterback went out. Yes, he got hit in the, probably what, I believe the ribs, and he decided to sit on the bench and not give it a go. And, yeah, if you play quarterback, you can't. It's hard to throw a football with your ribs hurting, but that's where you have an opportunity to show the guys that, hey, you're committed to something of self-sacrifice, because that's how you build greater bonds. That's how you get to a space where guys really follow your lead and accept your leadership. And he missed opportunity right there. Now, obviously, if he can't throw to save his life and there's no accuracy on his passes, then forget everything I just said, but only Penix knows that.
1: Well, you have to give some credit here to Tyler Huntley,
2: for sure,
1: who, down by 8, went 6 plays, 71 yards in 1:51, and scored the game-winning touchdown, got the two-point conversion, or the game-tying touchdown, rather, got the two-point conversion with 40 seconds left, and then in overtime went 14 plays, 68 yards in 7:03, and put another TD up to help seal the deal for the Ravens. Their head coach, Jesse Minter, took to the podium after the game.
3: Really, really proud of our team. Really proud of our team. Just digging deep, doing whatever it takes to win the game, kind of picking each other up. Offensively, Snoop doing a phenomenal job. I mean, we ended the game on a long drive to tie it. You know, we did what we needed to do on defense to get to overtime. An unbelievable drive in overtime to take the 7-point lead. And then, obviously, a game-winning play by Atlanta's own Kyle Hamilton. So, great day for the Ravens. Great day for us. Proud of our team. Questions?
4: Did you notice anything with, I mean, Tyler played well the whole game, but like the last two drives, the one I mean, he played, I think, the ultimate of his passes. I mean, did you notice anything different towards that end?
3: Snoop is just like one of the coolest dudes. He doesn't really get rattled. He just is always the same, and he keeps like such a good demeanor about him. Keeps his composure. He said, hey, man, all we're going to do is try and go 1-0 this week. That's what he told me right before the game. And he just did his job, and he did it at a high level. I told the guys last night, like, there's not a locker room in the NFL that has more confidence in their backup quarterback than our guys have in Snoop. And so he did a great job. He played really well, played with more and more confidence as the game went on and as the moments got bigger, which is really cool to see. So.
5: Just you talk about building something going forward. This is still early in your tenure, but what about the team's response, both offensive and defensively? Things weren't going well. You guys were letting up a lot of third downs. And defense, offensively, was a struggle at times. Just to kind of stick.
3: Just to stick together, stick to it. That's what it's all about. It's about playing one play at a time. It's about not getting too affected by plays that happen. I take responsibility for a few of those third downs on just some different situational calls. Could have done better. But when you need it, you know, for the guys to stay calm, come through, make the plays, not panic, for the offense to be really calm and go tie the game and get the two-point conversion, and then go right back out there and go on a really long drive. I thought Deck did an amazing job calling that game with Snoop. And then the defense, you know, I thought we played the run really well, which was a major focal point. I think he had one long run that got out on us. But overall, I thought we played Bijan really well. Obviously, you kind of know when you play a lot for the run, you may give up a few things in the passing game. I thought we could have played it some third downs better from both schematically and just playing the plays. Just really, really proud of our guys.
6: What was the message in the locker room to them, you know, giving the way you guys want?
3: Just, you know, when we talk about being at your best when your best is needed, and just like no flinch, no panic, not getting affected by plays. Play one play at a time, play the next play as if it could be the difference in the game. I think that's what we did, and that's a big step for us. That's a big step for our team. And if we let it be, it can be a launch point for us to really really get this thing rolling.
1: So that was Jesse Minter after the game, and maybe it is a launch point for him. But to get a win when your starting quarterback is out is always a huge lift for a team. I mean, it's not easy, especially when they don't get the reps that they need and the practice that they need. But Snoop was really good tonight, all things considered. He was 24 of 32 for two touchdowns, didn't throw a pick, 201 yards. And when you have Derrick Henry in the backfield as well, it's a pretty good combination.
2: Exactly. And the key statistic is did not throw a pick. And if you take away the faults of Mark Andrews, then you have a whole other conversation about his performance tonight, right? So, yeah, he did exactly what you envision, what you desire for your backup quarterback to be able to do for you. That is put you in a position to succeed and to have a chance in a football game. Because some guys, or teams rather, go into it knowing they have no chance with their backup. But the Ravens don't say that. They believe that, and Snoop gave them more reasons why to understand and know that, hey, he is capable of winning a big game.
1: Well, one of the guys who has a lot of confidence in his backup quarterback, Derrick Henry, the Ravens running back, talked about the confidence the team has in Huntley.
7: What gives me the confidence? I mean, I'm with him every day. I see him in practice. I see how he works. So it ain't no different for us. We know Snoop gonna go out there and do his thing, and I think he's constantly showing that. So we were ready to roll. I was messing with him all week. I was like, I want to see 2025 Green Bay Snoop, and we were just laughing about it. But he told me it's 2026, and I won't mention 2025 no more. He got it.
1: Yeah, I mean, look, it's just even given that game situation there, Gerard, like, you know, to go down the field and tie the game.
2: Right.
1: Forget what he did in overtime, but just in that moment to keep yourself a chance to go to overtime was huge.
2: Exactly. And to have that level of control, that level of focus, and not panic and make the moment too big, he's playing like a guy who's been there and done that. And that's so impressive what he was able to accomplish.
1: Yeah, I mean, again, Ravens get the 30-23 victory in overtime, steal one from the Falcons. And when we get back, we'll continue to break down a busy day in the NFL. He's three-time Super Bowl champ, Gerard Cherry. I'm Mark Zeno. It's Game Night on ESPN Radio, the ESPN app, SiriusXM, Channel 80.
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1: I'm Chad Ryder. The Brewers defeat the Dodgers 2-1 in Game 1 of the NLCS in Milwaukee. Luis Lara, go-ahead RBI single in the fifth. Off Tarik Skubal, Bryce Tarang, a solo shot off Skubal in the fourth. Skubal taking the loss. Game 2 tomorrow on ESPN Radio and the app, with coverage starting at 4:30 Eastern. We had a thriller for Sunday night NFL football in Atlanta. Tyler Snoop Huntley, game-winning one-yard touchdown run for the Ravens. They rallied to knock off the Falcons 30-23 in overtime. Derrick Henry tied the game up, rushing for a two-point conversion after Huntley had a touchdown pass to Devontae Walker with 40 seconds left. Henry with 102 yards rushing and says he has confidence in Huntley as their quarterback.
2: What gives you the confidence? I mean, I'm with him every day. I see him in practice. I see how he works. So it ain't no different for us. We know Snoop gonna go out there and do his thing, and I think he's constantly showing that. So we were ready to roll. I was messing with him all week. I was like, I want to see 2025 Green Bay Snoop, and we were just laughing about it. But he told me it's 2026, and I won't mention 2025 no more. He got it.
1: Baltimore's third straight win. They're now 4-1. Atlanta drops to 2-3, ending their two-game winning streak. 49ers go to 5-0, 32-29 winners over the Seahawks in Seattle. Eddie Pinheiro, go ahead, field goal with 2 minutes to go. Brock Purdy had 2 touchdown passes, one to Mike Evans, who had 1.

0: as we welcome Michael Florio, NFL Network writer and fantasy football analyst, to the show. Michael, a crazy week five here in the NFL. Want to start with the Green Bay Packers, who actually finally showed some life tonight, and a defense that had a lot of holes in it throughout the first couple of weeks shut down a very potent Bears offense. Jordan Love was exceptional, 367 yards, two TDs. What'd you take from the matchup?
1: My biggest takeaway was, I wonder if they exploited a weakness or found a new weakness in the Bears' defense, because their simple attack all day was just, let's air it out, and it worked out well for them. Christian Watson had over 140 yards and two touchdowns. Matthew Golden beat them deep a couple times for over 120 yards, and it helped open some running lanes in the running game. And then, yeah, their defense was able to take advantage of the Caleb Williams Bears, got three interceptions on two different Bears quarterbacks. And you got to be feeling good if you're the Packers heading into a potentially big game next week against Micah Parsons' former Cowboys.
2: And then, Michael, I'm going out to London and I'm saying to myself, all right, I'm thinking the Jaguars are going to blow out the Eagles because of the effort that the Eagles have been put up lately on the offensive side of the ball, but it was a tightly contested football game. From that performance that you saw from Jacksonville, do you think we should start taking them serious as a Super Bowl contender?
1: I think so. And I know the offense gets a lot of the credit with Liam Cohen at the sticks, and then Trevor Lawrence playing really exceptional football since the midpoint of last season. I really like Bashaul Tuten and Parker Washington, their top weapons today. But their defense, I think, is what really makes them Super Bowl contenders. They are the hardest defense to run against. They were last year. They are again this year. And that tends to win out in the playoffs, especially if they got to travel to a cold weather city, something like that. You know that run defense is always going to travel. So I definitely think the Jacksonville Jaguars need to be viewed as a very serious Super Bowl contender in the AFC.
0: Again, Michael Florio joining us here on Game Night on ESPN Radio. The Chargers are broken. Justin Herbert is broken. I don't know how to fix this team, but it's bad, and I don't know that it's going to turn anytime soon. Another fourth quarter collapse for the LA Chargers. I mean, where do they go from here?
1: I don't know. And they're trying everything. They were once again getting all three of their running backs heavily involved. They didn't have Ladd McConkey today, so they were just mixing and matching a whole bunch of different pass-catching combinations, trying to find something that worked. But without Slater and all, it's all broken. Justin Herbert had really no time to throw. There were so many times where it was clear that they didn't want to get this into a kind of high-scoring back-and-forth game. They were just trying to control the clock and not really play from behind. And Justin Herbert, he just looks a little off right now in the big moment. So, and when there's pressure in his face, he's just trying to get rid of it quickly. So I don't know how to fix. I thought Mike McDaniel was going to be the fix for this offense, and they look more broken than ever. So it seems like they're just at a lost season right now. But hopefully they can figure this out, and maybe both sides have new coordinators. Maybe it starts to click. But right now you're just kind of playing for the future, because this season is a lost season.
2: And, Michael, after the first 3 weeks of the season, I was ready to bench one Drake May. But from the past 2 weeks, I think I might want to consider that. How impressive has his performance been of late, and what do you think about the Patriots?
1: Yeah, I think the Patriots are very for real in the AFC. Everyone thought they were kind of going to roll over potentially after the first 3 weeks. Or not roll over, but just be a team that, you know, wasn't what they were last season. And they proved that that is not the case, beating the Bills last week. And a huge divisional win. And then taking advantage of a team that I think we all thought they should have beat when the schedule came out in the Raiders. But it was the way they did it. Mike Vrabel was very aggressive out the jump today, going for it often on fourth down. And Drake May was not afraid to air it out. Like, he could have even a better day. There was a couple of deep balls that hit off of receivers' hands that, like, Romeo Dobbs had one in the end zone fall off of his hands. So Drake May with a hugely impressive day, and I think it was actually even more impressive watching the game than just looking at the box score.
0: All right, final thought here. Michael Florio, NFL Network, NFL writer joining us. The trade is consummated after the 1 o'clock games are over, as Marvin Harrison Jr. is traded to the Houston Texans here. What's the fantasy implication, and kind of what does this mean for both teams?
1: Yeah, I think he is going to be the clear-cut number two wide receiver for Houston, who's kind of been mixing and matching a lot of guys opposite of Nico Collins. And with the Cardinals, we saw today it was, we know Michael Wilson is their wide receiver one, but Kendrick Bourne really operating as the two. They were using him a lot against man coverage. He had seven targets and actually led them in yards today. So he's someone that fantasy managers should be looking to pick up if he's out there. But I think both sides needed to kind of wash their hands of this. It was evident it wasn't.

0: working out with Marvin Harrison in Arizona. Michael Wilson kind of became what they thought Marvin Harrison was going to be. And Houston has needed a number two opposite of Nico Collins for a couple of years now. So it's worth the gamble for them. And I think if you're a Texans fan, you got to be feeling good, right? You got your first win. You have a huge matchup next week against the Jaguars, and now you're going to have a little bit more offensive reinforcement for that game.
1: Again, he is Michael Florio, NFL Network writer and fantasy football analyst. Thanks for the time this evening. We appreciate it.
0: Thank you.
2: All right, so the trade for Michael, I keep doing that, Marvin Harrison Jr., is done. And, you know, as Michael said, like, the marriage just ended, right? Like, that's honestly what it boiled down to, it looked like. There was just a lot of, call it division of thought, if you will, Gerard. And he was never getting the ball enough there. And it felt like he was being underutilized.
3: Yeah, certainly. At the same time, though, it's going to be a reflection, a poor one, that is, on the Arizona Cardinals, because you can't afford to give up first-round draft picks. Those guys need to be on your roster for a decade, not three seasons or two. Two to three seasons, so that's a problem. So I get it wasn't working there, and if he's a malcontent in the locker room, then yeah, you need to make moves then. But it doesn't even seem like he has much to say. It's just the production wasn't there. But maybe a new setting will help his career be rejuvenated, because certainly he wasn't getting anything done there in Arizona.
2: No, he wasn't. And so the Cardinals take another loss. After their week one win, it felt like they were a team that maybe, you know, might be better than expected, but it has been all downhill ever since. It was downhill for the Falcons tonight as they end up dropping a game in overtime to the Baltimore Ravens. Kevin Stefanski, their head coach, met with the media after the game.
4: Okay, injury front, C.J. Henderson has a groin injury. Mike Penix has a rib injury. We'll know more on both of those as we get imaging and those type of things. You know, that's credit to Baltimore. That's a good football team. Obviously, we didn't do enough to win that game. We had really missed opportunities. And when you're playing a good football team and these margins are razor thin like we knew they would be, we gotta come through on some of those plays. But that's all of us. That's coaches. That's players. We can be better in those moments. And then you can put a good football team away late, which we did not do. And then, again, give them credit. They came back and scored and did a nice job. So we'll learn from it. Disappointing, frustrating, all those things, but we will learn from it. I'll take any questions you got. No, nothing specific. I mean, yeah, there's plays that we can make. There's calls that we can give our guys to be better, those type of things. But in a game like that, there's all these little plays add up to being the big play.
5: At what point did you know Mike was not going to be able to go back in? It looked like there was some debate. Was it on the fence or was it?
4: Yeah, he was trying to work to get comfortable and could not.
5: This game early became less of a Bijan or less of a run game and more on Mike than we had seen the last 2 weeks. Was that game script? Was that something the Ravens defense was doing?
4: Yeah, all of the above. I think, again, that's where I give credit to their defense. You know, they had their adjustments. We had our adjustments. But ultimately, we have to find a way to get in the end zone a few times more.
5: Your defense had been so good against the run, got gashed a little bit tonight. Does that just come with the way that y'all play up front? That can happen, or did you feel like you didn't execute?
4: I think run defense, again, give credit to Baltimore, but run defense is about, you know, doing our job, getting off blocks, tackling, and we just didn't do that well enough tonight. But there's things that we can certainly do better from player perspective and a coach perspective.
6: Kevin, in overtime, were you concerned at all about the time that was on the clock with how the defense was managing that situation?
4: Well, yeah, I mean, that's part of these rules when it's, you know, 10 minutes, that a long drive on that first drive can bleed, you know, your opportunities. Now, we got the ball with plenty of time in our minds to go try to go score, but obviously we didn't come through.
7: When you look at what you were able to do in the fourth quarter on third down, converted at 2 3rd and 10s or 3rd and 15, does that give you like some positive momentum? Like when look at the tape,
4: third and long is hard in this league, as you guys know. And I thought, you know, we had some opportunities there to make plays, and we did. But I go back to what got us in those situations, and try. You really want to stay manageable versus a good football team, and we have to do a better job of that.
2: So that was Kevin Stefanski. And some more clarity here from at least what we're hearing on Penix's front, that, you know, as Kevin Stefanski said, I was just looking on Twitter and seeing the Falcons reporters talk about how Penix said he tightened up. Like if they had gotten the ball first in overtime, then he would have been able to go. But as he sat for that 7 minute drive on the sideline, it tightened up more and more and more. I want to ask you real quick, what do you make of people saw him with a towel over his head sitting on the bench, you know, with his head down, not standing up, not cheering on his teammates? Does any of that matter to the guys on the sideline?
3: Yeah, it does. The optics matter. You, the leader, you got to be out there yelling, cheering, screaming, and not sulking that your rib cage is bothering you. That's just the reality of the situation. And he's still a young player from an experience standpoint, but those are the type of things from a leadership perspective he's going to have to understand that he's being watched like he's in a like on a lens on a magnifying glass. So those type of things do matter. And the body language, what do you think that does to the guys on the field? They're looking to him as a quarterback. He's the mainstay. He can't have that type of body language. He has to truly, I mean, you want people to be their authentic selves, Zeno, don't get me wrong. But in a situation like that, he needs to become a cheerleader, even with sore ribs.
2: Well, the Falcons take the loss, sore ribs and all. 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It's never imitated. It's Gerard Cherry's Power 5 next on Game Night on ESPN Radio.
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18: A Better Life with Dr. Sanjay Gupta.
19: Would it surprise you to learn that how early your kid gets on social media might predict whether or not they try drugs or alcohol? Researchers at UCSF followed kids ages 9 to 16 for 4 years. The ones who got on social media early and heavily, defined as 3 or more hours per day, were far more likely to start experimenting. Nearly 17 times the odds of trying marijuana, 14 times the odds of trying tobacco. That was compared with kids who use little or no social media. Now, this is a study that shows a link, not causation. But think about what they're seeing here. One review found about 3/4 of substance content online actually paints it in a positive light. So talk with your kids early, before you're facing a potential problem. Do your best to fill their time with things that they love, away from their devices. I'm Dr. Sanjay Gupta, helping you live a better life.
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0: SiriusXM Channel 80. He's the three-time Super Bowl champ, Gerard Cherry. I'm Mark Zeno, ESPN Radio, presented by Progressive Insurance. 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As we have one game left in Week 5, that'll be tomorrow night, Monday Night Football between the Bills and Rams. But before we get to that, we have to let Gerard Cherry unleash his Power 5.
1: That's the way to go, fellas. 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
3: They're playing better than everyone else in the National Football League.
2: Real rankings from the host with real rings. Number 5.
3: And at number 5, Zeno, I am going to go with a team that has a great defense, but not a semblance of an offense, that being the Minnesota Vikings.
0: Yeah,
3: they are my number 5 in the Power 5.
0: Yeah, I mean, listen, by the way, and this is the weekly part of our show here where Gerard just says things to really infuriate me, and that doesn't infuriate me. Look, I mean, you can't take anything away from the Vikings. They're winning in ways that we don't like to watch, per se, because, you know, we all want to see points and things being scored and everything else, but you got to give some credit to Minnesota and Brian Flores with the way they're getting it done. They might not score a lot, but you ain't scoring on them.
3: That's for sure.
2: Number 4.
3: At number 4, though they didn't look that great on offense today, and actually I think the story is really their defense, but we don't talk enough about them, the Jacksonville Jaguars.
0: Yeah, I mean, look, this team, again, wasn't Liam Cohen's best performance today. I'll say that much. No. He left a little bit to be desired in the coaching department today, but you know, sometimes good play and better execution has to overcome questionable coaching decisions. And that was the case for Jacksonville today as they gutted out a win over the Philadelphia Eagles in London in a game they probably should have lost.
2: Number 3.
3: And this is the one that's going to set you off. I'm hoping it does. Let's see if it works. At number 3, based on the past 2 weeks, I am putting the New England Patriots.
0: As soon as you said the last 2 weeks, my God, you're such a sucker. You're such a homer. It just drives me. It is ridiculous.
3: Sucker, homer. I'm a Browns fan.
0: Yeah, whatever. Yeah, I know what uniform you wore. Look, I mean, they have showed signs of life over the last 2 weeks that give you reason to believe that they could regain the form. They're going to get the Jets next week, so it could be a 3-game winning streak for them, and kind of some bad losses at the beginning of the year could be forgotten, but. Again, I'm still with Mike Vrabel that the concern level for this team should still be pretty high.
3: Yeah, that's coach speak.
2: Number 2.
3: At number 2, we have the Kansas City Chiefs, Pat Mahomes.
0: They didn't play this week.
3: It doesn't matter. They're still my number 2 team, even with a bye.
0: Well, they have a very interesting matchup next week with the Chargers, who are beyond desperate.
3: Really? I mean, what's interesting about that?
0: Well, I mean, the Chargers are going to win a game eventually, right?
3: I mean, maybe, but Walker's going to run through them like they're water, and Mahomes is going to do what he do, so we'll see.
0: That may be the case. Well, that only leaves one team left at number 1, and we know who that is. Send it.
2: Number 1.
3: It is the San Francisco
0: 49ers. Yeah, you try. I can't believe you left the Baltimore Ravens out.
3: Yeah, they should have lost this game tonight.
0: Probably true. That's fair. They gutted out a win, probably one they didn't expect. You know, like, the thing about the 49ers that's really interesting more than anything is just that, like, you know, usually in years past, the injuries would derail this team.
3: Right.
0: And this year, they have not so far. They're still a really banged-up team, and somehow they're figuring out ways to win.
3: That they are. They're getting the job done, and that is my Power 5.
0: All right. It's National Youth Sports Week. 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I keep saying every time I do that, read that, I probably need to go visit that class because when I coach my kids, I don't know if it's a positive experience for them.
3: You're not taking them back, huh?
0: Love your kids, but sometimes coaching them is just like beyond infuriating. It's just really, really maddening. All right, we got a big Monday night matchup coming up between the Bills and the Rams tomorrow night. A game where the Rams are a 3-point favorite on DraftKings total, very high number at 54.5. We're expecting a ton of offense here in this one. The Bills are coming off a bad loss to New England, and I say it's a bad loss not because I'm taking anything away from the Patriots per se, but it was a game, again, that the Bills continue to turn the ball over. And a game where, you know, you had a lead and you had a late lead and you couldn't hold it. And once again, this Bills defense will continue to have to answer questions.
3: No doubt about it. And again, the Rams, can you get back on track? I mean, this was supposed to be the matchup. This was supposed to be a prequel to the Super Bowl.
4: Mm-hmm.
3: I don't know if I feel that way the same. I mean, granted, Buffalo still has a chance. I'm losing faith and hope in the Los Angeles Rams. But again, to their credit, they did win a game last week. That was a nice victory for them.
0: Probably one they didn't deserve to win either.
3: Right. But I'm not sure.
0: Two touchdowns in the last 4 minutes of the game and some questionable coaching decisions by the Eagles down the stretch there. In a game where the Eagles led 20-10 going into the fourth quarter, and they could not hold on to it. And really, you bring that up to just kind of remind you that, like, you know, the Rams' only convincing win was over a Jackson Dartless New York Giants team.
3: Right.
0: In a game where he got injured early on, they never had a chance to try to do anything in the game. But, you know, the point is that this Rams team that had all the hype coming in here, Gerard, has not lived up to the hype at all.
3: Nah, and in fairness, Myles Garrett is on the sideline. That is a difference maker to have.
0: Yes.
3: Donald is still trying to work his way back into form. Puka's been hurt, but he's coming back into it all. And Stafford's been good, but it's not the juggernaut that we thought it would be, which is interesting because I was convinced that this team was just going to dominate and roll through opponents, but that has not been the case.
0: Well, our own Herm Edwards, ESPN NFL analyst on Football Sunday Countdown on ESPN Radio, broke down the Monday night matchup between the Bills and the Rams.
5: Against the Rams, it'll be they'll get tested their back end with
6: mm-hmm.
5: Puka.
6: Mm-hmm.
5: They better figure out where he's at because they're going to move him all over the place. Stafford, we know, is going to sit in the pocket. He's not a run around guy. He's going to be sitting right there. On the flip side of it, if you're the Rams, you're nervous about who? Superman.
6: 17.
5: Yeah. Okay. What is he? Look, when you play against Buffalo, you got to tell your defense, hey, look, it's real simple, guys, on defense. If we're going to lose to Buffalo, Josh Allen has to beat us throwing from the pocket.
6: Right.
5: We can't allow this guy to get outside the pocket because once he gets outside the pocket, it's playground football, and we don't have a coverage for that. We just don't because he's Superman. And once he gets outside the pocket, he puts his cape on, and there's no telling what he's going to do. Is he going to run? Is he going to throw the ball, going to the right and throw it 60 yards over there to the left? Because he just does what he wants to do. It's almost playground. And it's like no recess for him. Keep him in the pocket. Don't let him escape. And if we can do that, we got a chance.
0: I mean, is it that simple? It's never that simple, but you get the point. Like, I mean, it's just one of those things where it's like, you know, how do you keep him from going off script? It's incredibly difficult.
3: No, you can't do that. I mean, you have to do your containment rules and all those things. And what that entails is making sure you're playing sound defense. That'll help the cause and getting in his face because he's human. At the same time, though, too, don't forget about Cook. He is a viable prospect in that offense as well. So it should be a fascinating matchup. It should be a really good game. I'm really looking forward to it because you're going to hopefully see two good football teams play a quality brand of football on Monday night.
0: Well, to your point about Cook, you know, when he is not going well, and last week he was limited to 75 yards on the ground, and that's not terrible by any stretch, but he's a key part of making Josh Allen's life a heck of a lot easier.
3: Exactly, and that is his role, to take much of the rushing attack and put it on his shoulders and legs as opposed to Josh doing what he does. But, again, Josh needs to calm down on the doing too much element of his game, and if he does that and you ask him to stay with himself, he can certainly help the cause.
0: All right, Week 5 will conclude tomorrow night. Coming up next, SportsCenter All Night with Jay Reynolds. 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
24: Willie Ruckford, he will. He's got space again. 15-10. Cuts back against the green. And he scored again. What a run by Daniels. Touchdown Washington.
25: Mama, there goes that man.
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26: May wants to throw. Steps up. Deep shot. Middle of the field. And it is caught. Hauled in by Kyle Williams. Another gorgeous throw.
22: The Jaguars meet the Eagles in London.
27: Fire. That ball's going to be caught. That's Parker Washington, 45, 40. Flow on the right sideline, 35, 25, 20, 15, 10, 5. Into the end zone. Touchdown. And Jacksonville strikes first.
22: Plus, Josh Allen and the Bills head west to take on Matthew Stafford and the Rams on Monday Night Football.
28: You know, I got a ton of respect for Josh, what he brings to their team. 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
22: 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The team that had baseball's best record in the regular season opens its LCS with a win. That's on the way, but Sunday showed up with Week 5 action in the NFL. And some bonus action, in fact. Week 5 giving us a pair of overtime games, including the Sunday night matchup.
21: Ravens at Falcons.
22: This one went to overtime because the Ravens would rally in the fourth quarter.
29: Out of the shotgun is Huntley. Build the tailback. Huntley looks left. Throws in zone. Spinning back to the football is Tez Walker. Touchdown, Ravens!
22: That brings Baltimore to within two. So
29: the two-point attempt as the offense gets back to the line of scrimmage. It is Derrick Henry in the Wildcat, who has not been on this drive at all. Fakes it to Flowers. It's a foot race outside. Henry dives. He's in. The Ravens tie the game at 23. 40 seconds remain in Atlanta.
22: So off to overtime. The Ravens get the ball first. They run off a 14-play drive, 7 minutes worth of football, and they punch it in from the one for the go-ahead touchdown. Now it's Atlanta's turn with the ball.
29: Bijan Robinson to the right of Tua, out of the shotgun. Belt high snap. Covered by Loa, steps up, throws, deals, and it's intercepted! Kyle Hamilton, the Atlanta native, makes the play to seal an overtime win for the Ravens. 30-23, it is done on Sunday night.
22: WBAL with the calls as the Ravens come away with the overtime win, their third straight win. All three wins have come in one-score games. Derrick Henry rushes for 102 yards, had a touchdown catch, eighth player in NFL history with 135 total touchdowns. And as for that seven-minute offensive drive in overtime?
0: Yeah, I mean, we just, obviously, we wanted to score, but I think having that drive was great for us to be able to, keep the momentum going, keep the drive going, letting the clock run down, and just keeping that energy. I feel like guys were just focused on another level and great execution by every single body on offense. To the O-line, man, hell of a job. They did a great job in the run game. Snoop balled out. I told y'all, when y'all asked me what I thought, turn on the tape. He gonna show you.
22: Falcons take the loss in overtime. They've lost five straight overtime games. They led by eight in the fourth quarter, lose in overtime. Michael Penix left the game with a rib injury, didn't play in overtime. Tua Tagovailoa, the game-losing interception in overtime. First backup to throw an interception in overtime since John Skelton in 2012 for Arizona against the Bills. Ravens come away with the touchdown win in overtime. The other overtime game Sunday was in Washington. Giants, Commanders, New York getting a couple of touchdowns in the fourth quarter to force overtime. Game was tied at 27 after regulation. Giants miss a field goal on their first possession of overtime. Commanders punt on their ensuing possession. So, next score wins. Any score. Giants at Washington's 24. Seeing Cam Scataboo fumble the ball away with New York in field goal position. Washington takes it back the other way. They were at the Giants' 24.
1: 20 seconds and the clock is running. If they're going to run the ball here, they've got to get down, get set, and spike it. In motion, Ben Sidett, 15 on the clock. Daniels, play action, rolling to the left, goes down now at the 25-yard line. There's only 7 seconds on the clock. There are no timeouts. This is going to end up in a tie if they don't spike it. Wow. It ends up in a tie. This is the end of the game.
22: Big 100 with the call. Number 5, Jaden Daniels. Respecting Jaden Daniels. Not allowing anybody to win in week 5. 27-27 the final. Game ends when Daniels takes that sack with no timeouts left and not enough time to clock it.
2: What happened there in that last play?
0: Just got to be better. We all got to be better situationally. Football starts with me. Everybody will say the same thing, but we just got to be better in situational football.
2: What were you trying to? Were you trying to throw the ball away and just took it up, or what? What was the goal on that play when you snapped?
0: We got to stop the clock. We got to know it's ozone situation. We got to relay that as an offense. It starts from everybody top down, but ultimately, it's on me.
3: Did you hear anything or say anything in the huddle about, hey, we got to get the clock stopped here?
0: I just got to be better.
5: I thought this was a hard-fought game to the wire. Leaving tonight with a tie feels like a loss. And the last sequence, we throw it out of bounds, we clock it, you give yourself a chance to kick it. And we pride ourselves on those moments at the end of the game. And after the first down run, still trying to gain more for the kick. Right call is honestly, we can go clock it early and don't put ourselves in that spot. And that is that's my responsibility. Nobody else's.
22: Washington coach Dan Quinn Both teams had the ball inside their opponent's 25 in overtime when a field goal would have ended the game. The Scataboo fumble for New York, and then the game ends with the clock running on Washington. ESPN analyst Booger McFarland.
4: Both teams blew chances, but if you're the Commanders, 55 seconds left, 42 seconds go off before the next play snap, 13 seconds, and then Jaden Daniels starts to run around, boom, and just look, there's no urgency. Everybody's like, oh, okay, we got time. And then all of a sudden you try to speed up. There was no communication. The players on the field did not know. They didn't have any timeouts, and they did not know we were trying to clock the football. So where's the communication from the head coach to the quarterback? Because the people on the field did not know. For a billion-dollar organization, when you have a head coach and a quarterback who's in charge of the offensive system, and for that to happen, boom, that's inexcusable. Mm. And if you're Dan Quinn, I get it. You got to take ownership of it. But if I'm the owner, I want answers, because that is inexcusable when you're paid to manage the game and the game was not managed.
6: Giants fumbled, and all they're trying to do is just position. Of course, the kickers missed three, but that's not why they fumbled. Jameis. Yeah. We missed the winning press conference from Jameis, because that might have been hilarity.
4: It would have been. And Jameis played well. You know, usually the Jameis experience, he keeps both teams in the game. He tried to a couple of times, but overall, Jameis Winston put his team in a position to win the game today. And I think as a backup quarterback, that's all you can ask.
22: Jameis Winston, 33 of 54 passing, 326 yards, three touchdown passes. He's the first Giants quarterback with three touchdown passes in consecutive games since Eli Manning in 2016. The Commanders' last four drives ended with punt, punt, punt, and that sack in overtime that ended the game. Jaden Daniels, 199 yards passing, 17 of 25, 103 rushing yards, two rushing touchdowns, but it comes in the loss. Washington and the New York Giants, and 27-27. In overtime. SportsCenter All Night, ESPN Radio. There was a lot that Sunday gave us, including Niners linebacker Dre Greenlaw being ejected for headbutting a helmetless Ernest Jones, while the Seattle linebacker was exchanging words with Greenlaw along the sideline. Turned out to be quite the Sunday in Seattle.
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7: We are getting set for the 55th meeting between the Seahawks and the San Francisco 49ers. The Seahawks stand at 3-1. The Niners come in leading the division with an undefeated 4-0 record. These two teams don't like each other much. They are rivals in the NFC West, and we expect to have a great one today.
8: When the Niners came running out, lots of boos from the 12. So I think they're going to make it. They're going to make it tough on them today.
7: Yeah, there's a fair number of red jerseys, though, here in the stands. So the Niners, in some ways, do travel a bit.
10: Purdy claps his hands. Here's the snap. Give to McCaffrey. Running left. Big hole. Christian spins forward. Into the end zone. Touchdown, 49ers!
11: In terms of playing like complimentary football the way that we want to play here as Seahawks and become the team that we want to become, we're not there yet.
10: He takes the snap. Turn. Give. Helani. Ball out. Loose. It's in the end zone. Who's on it? 49ers say it's there.
11: The D was unbelievable today. I mean, to get us those four turnovers, what was the difference in winning and losing today? To be able to get the points off those turnovers, defended the run well, for our guys not to waver at all. That Duggar did an awesome job stepping it up, and so did the rest of the guys on the field, so it was huge.
7: Sam throws. Catch is made. JSM makes a man miss. 10, 5, touchdown! Seahawks! Jackson, Smith, and Jigba! Just when you need to roll an 11, you got it!
10: Kittle attached left as well. McCaffrey in the backfield. Purdy in the shotgun. Here's the snap.
7: CMC.
10: Brock drops back. Looks. Pressured. Uh-oh. Get out of there. Rolls out to the left. Brock still looking. Still looking. Throws. And it is caught. Cooks got it. His first catch is a 49er. And the 49ers take the lead back.
11: I thought Brock did an unbelievable job finding a way there to win at the end. That's one of the best defenses in the league, one of the best defenses over these last few years. And there were some ups and downs. By no means was everything perfect, but I thought he was really good in the fourth quarter.
10: And the 49ers dug deep today. Welcome to come from behind and beat Seattle.
7: Welcome
9: to the world of euphoria.
12: San Francisco improves to 5-0 and now 3-0 in the division, and the 49ers have a stranglehold on the NFC West.
9: And what an absolute gutty performance. It is as hard to win here as it is anywhere in the pro game. Seattle had won 9 straight home games, going even including the playoffs, all the way back to week 5, Tampa Bay last year. The 49ers just snapped that home streak.
22: ANBR, Seattle Sports, 7:10 a.m. with the calls. Niners get the win, 32-29. Second team in NFL history to start 5-0, including 3 wins over teams that had at least a dozen wins the previous season. Niners 5-0, so are the Vikings.
13: Game tied at 13. No play action this time. Oh. End off Aaron Jones. Runs through a stain at the 2 to the end zone. Touchdown! He's showtime! And Aaron Jones has run the Minnesota Vikings to a 19-13 lead.
14: Vikings fans cheer, but then again, we're about a mile and a half above the field behind the Saints bench. Ben Lieber looking to run down Aaron Jones as the Minnesota Vikings are going to beat the New Orleans Saints 23-13.
22: KFAN with the call. Vikings, their 10th 5-0 start in team history, second in 3 seasons, both under Kevin O'Connell.
15: All right, really, really proud of our team. Getting to 5-0 before the bye. Wanted to come into this season and progressively improve as a team, try to win every op we get. We've dealt with some adversity and dealt with some adversity today, and these guys just keep forging forward, forging together. I'm just so proud of the group. And we'll get a little healthy here over the bye and then start attacking it one at a time after that.
22: O'Connell joining Bud Grant and Dennis Green is the only coaches in Vikings history with multiple 5-0 starts. Vikings 10-game win streak in the regular season, tied for the 3rd longest in team history. And they get the win over the Saints on Sunday, snapping a string of 8 straight quarters without a touchdown when they got Kyler Murray's 15-yard touchdown pass in the 3rd quarter. Vikings, Niners, the 2 5-0 teams in the NFL. Chiefs are also unbeaten. They're 4-0. It was a bye week. They host the winless Chargers in week 6. Striking first on the diamond. That's next. Sports Center All Night continues. It's ESPN Radio.
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1: 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Baseball is down to its final four, game one of the NLCS on Sunday. Dodgers scoring first, an RBI single in the top of the second. Brewers would answer that with a Bryce Turang homer in the fourth. 1-1 deadlock would be broken an inning later in the fifth.
2: And a pitch. Swing and a ground ball. Base hit up the middle. Here comes Mitchell racing around third. Mitchell is in to score. Luis Lara, RBI single, and the Brewers have the lead in the bottom of the fifth. 2-1. Small ball does the job.
1: That coming in the bottom of the fifth, as Boog Sciabbe mentioned, that would be the end of the scoring. Brewers win game one, 2-1. That's the good news for Milwaukee. The bad news, Brewers are 0-3 in a best-of-7 series after they win game one. Jacob Mizorowski went 4 1/3. The bullpen shuts it down the rest of the way. You heard it here on ESPN Radio. John Sciabbe and Doug Glanville had the call for us here on ESPN Radio. Back to Milwaukee. Boog.
3: Jay, thanks so much. All right, Dougie, so the Brewers showed off all of their skills in game one on a Sunday night. They showed off the defense, the bullpen, the clutch hitting, and the slug when they needed to. They did a little bit of everything to win it 2-1.
4: Well, just think about talking to Pat Murphy before the game, and you laid out like where the Brewers have an advantage, and they hit them all, right? Their ability to have this bullpen put up zeros. If they get a lead, they run. They're aggressive. The first to third, they get the bunt down. It's small ball, but they whenever they get the home run, that is such a big boost and a bonus. The quick strike to get back in the game, and then they just squeaked it across. A bunt, score from second base on a rookie Luis Lara, and all of a sudden they had a 2-1 lead, and their bullpen does the rest. That is Brewers baseball to a T. And most importantly, they just minimized the damage and the slug from the Dodgers on the pitching side so that they didn't give up that quick strike number, which would have, you know, caused the lead to evaporate quickly.
3: What was your take on what you saw from Jacob Mizorowski?
4: Yeah, I thought he adjusted. You know, these teams, the Dodgers and the Padres, both are understanding, okay, righties, he's going to work away. So you got to get your hits away or you got to battle. Lefties, if he works away. If you're going to swing, try to make contact, a lot of foul balls. So that's frustrating for a guy like Mizorowski getting so much swing and miss during the season. But I think he made big pitches when he needed to, got the double play ball, and those were key to get him out of jams. And, you know, he didn't. Now you look at the pitch count like, okay, it wasn't 120, so, you know, he could come back maybe an extra time if needed. So he gave them what they needed, and they had the lead. They held it, and the bullpen really deserves a lot of credit.
3: So the Brewers take game one. They'll send Logan Henderson to the mound in game two against one of the better big game pitchers we've seen in recent memory, Yoshinobu Yamamoto. But the Brewers take game one, 2-1 the final. For Doug Glanville, I'm John Sciabbe right here in your home for every pitch of the World Series, Major League Baseball on ESPN Radio and the ESPN app. Now we send it back to Jay Reynolds in the studio.
1: All right, Boog. Dodgers 2-for-22 with runners in scoring position this postseason. They went 1-for-6 in game one on Sunday. Monday, game two from Milwaukee, our pregame 4:30 Eastern here on ESPN Radio. That's going to be followed by game one of the ALCS, Guardians. Coming off their five-game win over Chicago, they now face the Rays. One hurdle for Cleveland is the fact they're coming off that series that went five. ESPN insider Tim Kirkchen.
5: Their entire staff was tremendous in that series. We saw Cade Smith at the end. Nobody has taken a good swing off of that guy the second half of the season. So this is why you cannot count the Guardians out because of their pitching. The only danger is they're probably not going to have Gavin Williams until game three, whereas the Rays are going to have their best three lined up, fully rested.
6: What are your expectations for Jose Ramirez?
5: Well, I expect him to be really good in this series because when they really needed him, we know he's one of the best players in the game. He's going to be a Hall of Fame third baseman someday. And if he keeps up the pace that he's at right now, he's got a chance to be the greatest baseball player ever to play in Cleveland. Someday he might even surpass Bob Feller as the greatest Cleveland baseball player ever. Tom Kelly and Tony La Russa used to tell me, when your best guy is also your best player, that's when you have a beat. And that's who Jose Ramirez is. He runs hard to first base every single time. And that rubs off on the entire team.
1: 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Right now, SportsCenter all night. Back to Week 5 of the NFL. There are two teams that have gone to 5-0, Niners and Vikings. We also have two winless teams, like the Chargers.
7: Trips left, single receiver right. Herbert in the shotgun. They move again. No penalty flag. Herbert throws. Ball is intercepted in the flat. Intercepted and down the sideline. That is Brandon Jones with the pick. Brandon Jones, his second interception of the season.
1: 850 KOA. Broncos go on to a 23-17 come-from-behind win over the Chargers, who are still winless. ESPN's Booger McFarland.
8: They won. Sean Payton took over play calling. Did it make a difference? They won. I think the confidence of Bo Nix has to continue to improve. And when you go back to last year when Bo Nix made a gigantic improvement, who was in his ear? It was Sean Payton. Mm. So let's get some consistency back and get the guy who had him playing at a high level. I think the Broncos are one of those teams that by the time we get to Thanksgiving, you're going to look back and say, same Broncos. The pass rush will be better. Okay. The defense will continue to be good. And Bo Nix will round into form. They got to run the football a little bit better and get Courtland Sutton more involved. He had his first touchdown of the day. He's got to get more involved.
1: Broncos trailed 17-10 with 9 minutes to go. Chargers wind up losing Jim Harbaugh's eighth straight loss, including the playoffs dating back to last season. Dolphins looking for their first win, taking on the Bengals.
9: On 2nd and 7 in Dolphins territory. Myers goes in motion from right to left. Burrow fakes to Perine, steps up in the pocket, flings it deep downfield for Chase. He goes airborne near the goal line and comes down with a one-handed, right-handed touchdown catch.
10: Oh, my God.
9: Ja'Marr Chase with an incredible grab for a Bengals touchdown.
1: ESPN 15-30. Bengals go on to a 31-24 win over the Dolphins. Bengals 3-2 with the win. Joe Burrow, 190 yards passing. Malik Willis, 137 in the loss. Notes there's a difference between practice and execution this year.
11: That's what we're trying to figure out. The same. We just got to go back to the drawing board, watch these last few games, compare it to practice, understand what we're good at, what we're not good at, understand what, you know, guys are comfortable with and what they're not comfortable with, and then just try to go and execute the next opportunity we can get.
1: Dolphins still winless. Texans and Titans went into Sunday both winless.
12: And the Texans are going to take knees and get out of here. 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Stroud to the line of scrimmage. Takes a knee. It is over. That's more like it.
10: And so is the streak.
12: The Houston Texans get their first victory of the year. They pound Tennessee 26-3.
1: 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Texans first team to enter 0-4. Or worse, and win by more than 20 since 2011. 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
1: What have we learned in Week 5? 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
1: Brewers take the opener of the NLCS, both league championship series. We will see on Monday. Texans get their first win and get Marvin Harrison from Arizona. We have three teams still unbeaten in the NFL, including a pair at 5-0.
2: Kittle attached left as well. McCaffrey in the backfield. Purdy in the shotgun. Here's the snap.
3: CMC.
2: Brock drops back. Looks. Pressured. Uh-oh. Get out of there. Rolls out to the left. Brock still looking. Still looking. Throws. And it is caught. Cooks got it. His first catch is a 49er. And the 49ers take the lead back.
1: KNBR with the call. Niners ultimately win it 32-29. They stay unbeaten. They're at 5-0. They're the second team in NFL history to start 5-0 with three wins over teams that had a dozen wins last season. 49ers' fifth 5-0 start in the Super Bowl era. One of three remaining unbeaten teams in the NFL. The Vikings are 5-0. Chiefs are 4-0 on a bye this week. Niners have partially done it with defense. ESPN analyst Booger McFarland.
4: They've played outstanding. They've played above their weight because they've had guys hurt. Nick Bosa is still hurt right now. Their defense, led by Fred Warner, and the pressure that the defensive line, regardless of who's up there, they get after the quarterback. This game, though, Boom, Seattle turned the football over a lot. The 49ers turned the ball over. You know what the difference in the game was? Mike Evans. Mm-hmm. Make the offseason a difference.

0: Your top two running backs were out. You turned the football over, and you still almost had a chance to win. I think you feel pretty good.
1: Well, take Seattle. They're playing Thursday night.
0: Yeah.
1: They got to come up with something to calm things down in the turnover department.
0: They can't play the way they want to play right now, which is they want to run the football with Charbonnet and Price. They want to physically impose their will. Their offensive line is really good. And then that forces you to single cover JSN and Cooper Kupp. Now there's a little bit more that's going on Sam Darnold's plate. Not that he can't handle it, because he can, but they got to play a little bit left-handed. They want to play right-handed and come downhill. They can't turn the football over. So their margin for error is a little smaller right now. Seattle's a very good football team, but I think more has to be put on Darnold's plate. You got to ask more of Jackson Smith and Jigba. You got to ask more of Cooper Kupp right now, especially with those couple of big games coming up. They can't run the football. And when you become one-dimensional in this league, I don't care who you're playing, that's tough.
2: Seahawks snapping a streak of five straight wins in divisional games, including the postseason, have been the longest active in the NFL. They fall to 11-9 at home under Mike McDonald, Sam Darnold, fourth career game with five sacks taken and at least two interceptions. Lions with some impressive offense in their matchup with the Cardinals.
3: Brock right, tight to the formation left. Laporta to the right, gives 7 yards behind Goff, who takes the snap. Play action fake, they're going to throw for it. Wide open man, caught at the 20, up the sideline, Laporta. He is in dancing. It's a touchdown on a vacated right side. Sam Laporta, the only man in the zip code. Goff, with his hands behind his back, reaches out for the snap. He takes it, he's ready to throw, standing sturdy in the pocket, throwing wide left. Jumping grab, J-Mo touchdown. Just over the A in Arizona. The Lions on fourth down, strike on an 8-yard touchdown. Quick snap, Goff ready to throw. Third down and 11, steps into it, fires near side, Williams end zone. It falls right into his lap. Touchdown, J-Mo. A parachute from Jared Goff to the near right pylon and a bullseye 39-yard touchdown.
2: Jared Goff and the Lions pulling away, and they get the win, 45-21 over the Cardinals. Lions trailed 7-0 after the first quarter. They scored on 7 straight drives prior to punting on the final drive. They win at 45-21, averaging 32.8 points per game this season. That's the most in the NFL, not Chicago. Jared Goff, dozen passing touchdowns and no interceptions this season.
4: I think today was a good example of, like I said, where we can go and what we're capable of. And I think I said it earlier in last week, we've been good, right? And like today we were great, and still some things to be better at, certainly. But today we kind of, okay, that's what we're capable of. And it's good to know that that's our standard now. And we can hold guys accountable to what we just did today.
2: Goff throwing for 271 yards and 3 touchdowns, ran for another. Coach Dan Campbell.
5: I thought the guys answered the bell, and I thought we played pretty fearless today. It's what we have to be able to do. That's our offense. You know, and I thought our guys really fed off each other. The O-line got going, you know, and opened some holes, and then, you know, Jaw started to come to life. You know, obviously made some of his own plays there once we got him started. And Laporta was huge for us today. J-Mo was huge for us today.
2: And the Lions go on to the 45-21 win over the Cardinals, who allow at least 30 points now in 4 consecutive games. SportsCenter All Night, ESPN Radio. The Lions put up 45 points. So do the Patriots.
6: May has time for lunch and a cup of coffee. Now throws, end zone, wide open touchdown. DeMario Douglas, they call him Top. He couldn't be more wide open. The easiest touchdown, pitch and catch ever. For 35 yards, and the Patriots draw first blood.
7: They under pressure, throws wide open. It is caught for a touchdown. Now there is a flag down. There was contact. Maybe it's an offensive pass interference. We'll see. Hunter Henry has it. It's a touchdown catch for now.
8: This might be defensive holding.
9: Defense number 17.
7: Second and 19 for the 34. May, deep shot, left side, got a man. It is caught for the touchdown. Kyle Williams from Drake May. A rainbow out of the sky from May that was perfect. Into the outstretched arms of Williams, 34 yards for the score. And the Patriots have opened things up here on their first drive of the second half.
2: And they go on to a 45-17 rout of the Raiders. Drake.

0: May, 26 of 34, 374 yards. You heard the touchdown pass to Hunter Henry after the game.
1: Overall, this offensive performance, your quarterback, Drake May, these young receivers stepping up with the injuries. I mean, what do you say about the group overall?
2: It's just a lot of fun, man. A lot of guys are just, you know, are very unselfish and are just excited for the next guy to make the play. A lot of guys, like you said, stepped up today. And what more can you say about our guy, behind center and 10? Just a stud, man, and just a joy to play with.
1: Just the last two games, that Buffalo last week and then here, I mean, what sort of statement, I guess, has he made to the world that was kind of probably questioning him a little bit a couple weeks ago?
2: Never questioned. I'll tell you that right now. None of us in that locker room, for anybody, ever questioned that guy. We know who he is, and he's starting to show it week after week.
1: It's not just the offense. You got injuries all over the defense. They obviously stepped up today. Cornerbacks that are having to play, they're generally back. What is it about this team? Why are you guys so good at that next man up thing everybody talks about?
2: Just unselfish, like I said, man. It's just the guys that care, man. There really is a connection on this team, and we're still building that, man. And we're still coming together. Everybody really cares about each other, and it's a lot of fun to go out there and play with that.
1: All right, defending AFC champs, back to 3-2. Thanks, Hunter.
2: All right, brother, thank you.
0: Hunter Henry with our Dan Graziano. You heard the game on ESPN Radio. Steve Levy had the call for us as the Patriots run away with this one. 45-17, Drake May throwing four touchdowns, no interceptions, threw for four touchdowns, ran for another. ESPN analyst Booger McFarland.
3: You're not going to be perfect. Play like you're 24 years old, like you're a young kid that's going to make mistakes, and we'll figure it out after that. And I thought today it did, boom. Five total touchdowns. The big play was back. They threw the football down the field. Pop Douglas, a couple of long touchdowns. Hunter Henry, Williams, they pushed the football down the field, and he didn't try to guide the football. He threw the football accurately. He threw it deep. They made big plays. And I thought that this whole thing that Drake made, his demise is there, that's been drastically overstated. He's fine. He's outstanding. More importantly, the Patriots' defense was really good today. And so you saw a young player today, I thought, have a growing up moment and just kind of cut it loose, and it worked for the Patriots.
0: Patriots had 536 yards, their most in a game since 2021. Fernando Mendoza did make it into the game for Las Vegas, completed six of his eight passes for 48 yards. He was the first overall pick, took his first snaps of his pro career on Sunday as the Raiders wind up losing to the Patriots. Patriots and Lions, two teams that put up over 40 on Sunday. Packers put up over 30.
4: They get motion to the left side. Love under center. First and 10. Play action. Love looks to deal. Rainbowing left side. Watson out there.
5: Yes!
4: Touchdown! Green Bay Packers! Third down from the Green Bay 46. In the shotgun. Love hears the snap. They stymie the rush. Love steps up. Rainbows deep
5: going
4: down the
5: deep
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5: Again.
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5: Yeah!
4: Touchdown!
5: Yeah!
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0: 95-7, Big FM. Packers surprise the Bears. A 31-7 win over Chicago. The Bears 24-point loss, their second worst under Ben Johnson, behind week two in 2025 when they lost by 31 to the Lions. Tyson Bagent, 87 yards passing, couple of interceptions. First Bears quarterback with under 100 yards passing and multiple interceptions, and again since Tim Boyle in 2022. Packers get the win. They snap a streak of four straight games without a rushing touchdown. They improved to 10-1 at home against the Bears in the last 11 matchups. Jordan Love throws for 367 yards and two touchdowns against Chicago, which struggled on Sunday. ESPN analyst Booger McFarland.
3: It was an eye-opener because of the big plays. The Bears' defense has played pretty decent.
6: But it has.
3: They gave up so many big plays, boom, and then the Bears' offense turned the football over. Five turnovers for the Bears today. It didn't matter which backup quarterback they put, whether it was Secret Invasion, whether it was Case Keenum, everybody turned the football over today, and you can't turn the football over five times and win a football game.
0: They didn't look good doing it, and they wind up losing on Sunday. SportsCenter all night, ESPN Radio. Steelers, a 34-22 win over the Colts. Steelers' five-game home win streak dating back to last season, the team's longest home win streak since 2020. The Steelers' sixth straight win over the Colts, their second longest active home win streak against a single opponent. They won 22 straight against the Browns. Week 5 wrapping up in L.A., Bills, Rams at SoFi, which saw the Chargers lose on Sunday. The makeover comes for the Monday night game. The Rams logos now going onto the field. As for what could be a potential Super Bowl matchup, Bills-Rams, ESPN analyst Herm Edwards.
5: Against the Rams, it'll be, they'll get tested, their back end, with Puka. They better figure out where he's at. Yes. They're going to move him all over the place. Stafford, we know, is going to sit in the pocket. He's not a run-around guy. He's going to be sitting right there. On the flip side of it, if you're the Rams, you're nervous about who? Superman.
6: 17.
5: Yeah. Okay, what is he? Look, if when you play against Buffalo, you got to tell your defense, hey, look, it's real simple, guys, on defense. If we're going to lose to Buffalo, Josh Allen has to beat us throwing from the pocket.
6: Right.
5: We can't allow this guy to get outside the pocket, because once he gets outside the pocket, it's playground football, and we don't have a coverage for that. We just don't. Because he's Superman. And once he gets outside the pocket, he puts his cape on, and there's no telling what he's going to do. Is he going to run? Is he going to throw the ball, going to the right and throw it 60 yards over there to the left? Because he just does what he wants to do. It's almost playground. And it's like, no recess for him. Keep him in the pocket. Don't let him escape. And if we can do that, we got a chance.
0: Bills, Rams from L.A. You'll see it on ABC, ESPN, the Manning Cast on ESPN2. You're welcome, London. That's next. 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
1: 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WNBA Finals get underway next Saturday. Valkyries and Dream, the Golden State, will host the first two at their home, Chase Center in San Francisco. Then, who knows? Chase Center holds 18,000. The home court for the Atlanta Dream, the Gateway Center Arena, holds 3,500. Atlanta would host games 3 and 4, plus game 6 if necessary, but as of Sunday night, the location of those games remains unannounced. NHL Sunday, Rangers playing their first game since losing goalie Igor Shesterkin for the season with a knee injury.
2: This is his season debut tonight. Schneider in on the right wing for Ving for New York Rather. Drops it for Tolvin and save made. 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Cooley scores. Lincoln made the initial save. He dropped the juicy rebound at the top of the blue paint. And Will Cooley's got his second of the night and of the season. It's 6-2 New York.
1: New York pulling away with the 6-2 win. 880 ESPN New York. Rangers improving to 4-0 at home this season. 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
3: Betts waits the pitch. Swing and a fly ball center field. Playable Mitchell. He goes back on an attack and he makes the catch. And the Brewers have captured game one. Miguel able to finish it off and the Brewers hang on for a one-run game one win. Milwaukee 2 and LA 1.
1: Bullpen helping nail that one down, ESPN insider Tim Kirchin.
4: Mizorowski's made two starts in this postseason. He's got a combined 8 1/3 innings, meaning when they see trouble, even with a great pitcher like him, they're going to the bullpen because the bullpen has been so great this year. 23 2/3, one earned run and 19 strikeouts. And tonight, 4 2/3 scoreless. As we said, Abner Uribe has pitched in all five postseason games. Ashby came in and gave him two innings, which is so crucial, then the closer at the end. You cannot win in this day and age without a deep, versatile bullpen. And we've seen that deep, versatile bullpen for the Brewers the entire postseason.
1: Back and to that's the how they get the win in game one of the NLCS. Game two coming today, as is game one of the ALCS. Every pitch of baseball's postseason here on ESPN Radio. As for the top sounds from Sunday, John Ryder.
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0: Number 5.
6: Thanks, Jay. We start with the baseball postseason and a rematch of last year's NLCS. This year's version, game one tonight in Milwaukee, Brewers and Dodgers. The Brew Crew doing damage off L.A. ace Tarik Skubal in the fourth. Boog Sciambi with a call on ESPN Radio.
3: Hit in the air, left center field. Pretty well struck. Baez back near the wall. It's 1-1.
0: Number 4.
6: To week 5 of the NFL, and the Vikings doing it again with defense, this time against the Saints in New Orleans. The call on KFan.
7: Three receivers to the left. Wide receiver screen to Price. Makes the catch at the 20. They'll take it down. Ball's out. Saints have it. The referee says it's a fumble. That's Jonas Sanker. 40, 30, 20. See you later. Bye, Jonas Sanker. No flags.
0: Number 3.
6: Sunday Night Football was a thriller in Atlanta. The Ravens rally looking to tie it up late. Call on WBAL.
8: The two-point attempt as the offense gets back to the line of scrimmage. It is Derrick Henry in the Wildcat who has not been on this drive at all. Fakes it to Flowers. It's a foot race outside. Henry dives. He's in. The Ravens tie the game at 23. 40 seconds remain in Atlanta.
0: Number 2.
6: Jaden Daniels back for the Commanders, and he was running all over the place against the Giants. A game that finished in a tie. The call on Big 100.
9: Pressure coming up the middle. Jaden just scampers away from it, and he's off to the races at the 20, 15, 10, 5. He's gone! Touchdown! Touchdown, Washington!
6: Wow.
9: Daniels saw the pressure, took off, and they couldn't catch him. That was a party not to see.
0: number one.
6: JR Top Sound, Joe Burrow in the Bengals rolling in Miami on ESPN 1530.
8: On second and seven in Dolphins territory. Myers goes in motion from right to left. Burrow fakes to Pirine, steps up in the pocket, flings it deep downfield for Chase. He goes airborne near the goal line.
1: Wow.
8: And comes down.
1: Wow.
8: With a one-handed, right-handed touchdown catch.
1: Oh, my God.
8: Ja'Marr Chase with an incredible grab for a Bengals touchdown.
1: Phenomenal reception. Jets, phenomenal defense. 8 sacks and a win over the Browns, 17-12. Phenomenal comeback in London. Jake Elliott of the Eagles, a 48-yard field goal with 8 seconds to go. The ensuing kickoff.
10: With 8 seconds left, there's really not much they can do. Into the open field, though.
11: In the open field. Can he get there? Can he get there? He's going to tackle it, though. With one second left.
10: 1 second.
11: With 1 second left, Amir Abdullah ran this thing back.
1: And Cam Little comes on for a 57-yard attempt.
11: Cam Little from 57 yards to win the ball game. Snap is high. Little kicks it up. The 57-yard field goal is good! Good! Good! They won it on a 57-yard field goal!
1: 1010 XL, 92.5 FM. The Jaguars come from behind in the final 8 seconds in London to beat the Eagles. ESPN's Booger McFarland, do you kick it to them?
12: No problem at all, because guess what? There have been this many kickoff returns for touchdowns this season. Zero. So nobody's returned one in the entire National Football League. So you kick the ball off, you make a tackle, the percentages are with you. Even if the guy goes another 5 or 10 yards further, as long as you make the tackle, the game's over. The one thing that couldn't happen did happen. Got it in the field goal range with 1 second left. So I don't fault him. I fault the execution by his team on special teams.
13: So let's go to the Jags for a minute. They're 4-1, and they're doing it. They got a great kicker. And Trevor Lawrence has picked up where he played last year, I thought. It's about a year and a half now.
12: Jags are playing really good football, Boom, overall. 26 penalties in the last two games. 13 last week, 13 more this week. They turned the football over. But the sign of a good team is when you're not at your best, when you can find a way to win with your B and C game. They found a way to win a game they had no business winning. And I think if you're Liam Cohen, you have to go back to your team. Hey, we lost our long snapper. We had too many penalties, but we found a way to win.
1: First game in the Super Bowl era with 2 go-ahead field goals in the final 10 seconds of the fourth quarter. Jaguars win it 19-17 in London. What not to do in overtime? That's next. SportsCenter All Night continues. 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
20: A better life with Dr. Sanjay Gupta.
21: Would it surprise you to learn that how early your kid gets on social media might predict whether or not they try drugs or alcohol? Researchers at UCSF followed kids ages 9 to 16 for 4 years. The ones who got on social media early and heavily, defined as 3 or more hours per day, were far more likely to start experimenting. Nearly 17 times the odds of trying marijuana, 14 times the odds of trying tobacco. That was compared with kids who use little or no social media. Now, this is a study that shows a link, not causation. But think about what they're seeing here. One review found about 3/4 of substance content online actually paints it in a positive light. So talk with your kids early, before you're facing a potential problem. Do your best to fill their time with things that they love, away from their devices. I'm Dr. Sanjay Gupta, helping you live a better life.
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1: The Dodgers and Brewers open up the NLCS in Milwaukee.
3: Hit in the air, left center field. Pretty well struck. Páez back near the wall. And it's out of here. Into the bullpen to left center field. Who says they don't slow?
1: Giants and Commanders go down to the wire in a divisional matchup.
23: Really look for he will. He's got space again. 15, 10, touchdown against the green. And he's scored again. What a run by Daniels! Touchdown, Washington!
24: Mama, there goes that man!
1: Drake May puts on a show as the Patriots take on the Raiders.
25: May wants to throw. Steps up. Deep shot, middle of the field. And it is caught. Hauled in by Kyle Williams. Another gorgeous throw from Drake May.
1: The Jaguars meet the Eagles in London.
26: Fire. That ball's going to be caught up. Parker Washington, 45, 40. Ball on the right sideline, 35, 25, 20, 15, 10, 5. Into the end zone, touchdown, and Jacksonville strikes first.
1: Plus, Josh Allen and the Bills head west to take on Matthew Stafford and the Rams on Monday Night Football.
27: You know, I got a ton of respect for Josh, what he brings to their team. 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He's a fantastic player, has been for a while. It'll be a big-time challenge for us, but we're looking forward to it.
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1: 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The team that had baseball's best record in the regular season opens its LCS with a win. That's on the way, but Sunday showed up with Week 5 action in the NFL. And some bonus action, in fact. Week 5 giving us a pair of overtime games, including the Sunday night matchup.
0: Ravens at Falcons.
1: This one went to overtime because the Ravens would rally in the fourth quarter.
28: Out of the shotgun is Huntley. Hill the tailback. Huntley looks left. Throws in zone. Spinning back to the football is Tez Walker. Touchdown, Ravens!
1: That brings Baltimore to within two. So,
8: the two-point attempt as the offense gets back to the line of scrimmage. It is Derrick Henry in the Wildcat, who has not been on this drive at all. Fakes it to Flowers. It's a foot race outside. Henry dives. He's in. The Ravens tie the game at 23. 40 seconds remain in Atlanta.
1: So off to overtime. The Ravens get the ball first. They run off a 14-play drive, 7 minutes worth of football, and they punch it in from the one for the go-ahead touchdown. Now it's Atlanta's turn with the ball.
8: Deshaun Robinson to the right of Tua, out of the shotgun. Belt high snap. Tagovailoa steps up, throws, deals, and it's intercepted! Kyle Hamilton, the Atlanta native, makes the play to seal an overtime win for the Ravens. 30-23, it is done on Sunday night.
1: WBAL with the calls as the Ravens come away with the overtime win, their third straight win. All three wins have come in one-score games. Derrick Henry rushes for 102 yards, had a touchdown catch, eighth player in NFL history with 135 total touchdowns, and asked for that seven-minute offensive drive in overtime?
4: Yeah, I mean, we just, obviously, we wanted to score, but I think having that drive was great for us to be able to, keep the momentum going, keep the drive going, letting the clock run down, and just keeping that energy. I feel like guys were just focused on another level and great execution by every single body on offense. To the O-line, man, hell of a job. They did a great job in the run game. Snoop balled out. Told y'all, when y'all asked me what I thought, turn on the tape. He gonna show you.
1: Falcons take the loss in overtime. They've lost five straight overtime games. They led by eight in the fourth quarter, lose in overtime. Michael Penix left the game with a rib injury, didn't play in overtime. Tua Tagovailoa, the game-losing interception in overtime. First backup to throw an interception in overtime since John Skelton in 2012 for Arizona against the Bills. Ravens come away with the touchdown win in overtime. The other overtime game Sunday was in Washington. Giants, Commanders, New York getting a couple of touchdowns in the fourth quarter to force overtime. Game was tied at 27 after regulation. Giants miss a field goal on their first possession of overtime. Commanders punt on their ensuing possession. So, next score wins. Any score. Giants at Washington's 24. Seeing Cam Scataboo fumble the ball away with New York in field goal position. Washington takes it back the other way. They were at the Giants' 24.
5: 20 seconds and the clock is running. If they're going to run the ball here, they've got to get down, get set, and spike it. In motion, Ben Sidett, 15 on the clock. Daniels, play action, rolling to the left, goes down now at the 25-yard line. There's only 7 seconds on the clock. There are no timeouts. This is going to end up in a tie if they don't spike it. Wow. It ends up in a tie.
6: This is the end of the game.
1: Big 100 with the call. Number 5, Jaden Daniels. Respecting Jaden Daniels. Not allowing anybody to win in week 5. 27-27 the final. Game ends when Daniels takes that sack with no timeouts left and not enough time to clock it.
7: What happened there in that last play?
4: Just got to be better. We all got to be better situationally. Football starts with me. Everybody will say the same thing, but we just got to be better in situational football.
7: What were you trying to? Were you trying to throw the ball away and just took it up, or what? What was the goal on that play when you snapped?
4: We got to stop the clock. We got to know it's ozone situation. We got to relay that as an offense. It starts from everybody top down, but ultimately, it's on me.
9: Did you hear anything or say anything in the huddle about, hey, we've got to get the clock stopped here?
4: Yeah, I just got to be better.
10: I thought this was a hard-fought game to the wire. Leaving tonight with a tie feels like a loss. And the last sequence, we throw it out of bounds, we clock it, you give yourself a chance to kick it. And we pride ourselves on those moments at the end of the game. And after the first down run, still trying to gain more for the kick. The right call is honestly that we can go clock it early and don't put ourselves in that spot. And that is that's my responsibility. Nobody else's.
1: Washington coach Dan Quinn. Both teams had the ball inside their opponent's 25 in overtime when a field goal would have ended the game. The Scataboo fumble for New York. And then the game ends with the clock running on Washington. ESPN analyst Booger McFarland.
11: Both teams blew chances. But if you're the Commanders, 55 seconds left. 42 seconds go off before the next play snap. 13 seconds, and then Jaden Daniels starts to run around, boom. And just look, there's no urgency. Everybody's like, okay, we got time. And then all of a sudden, you try to speed up. There was no communication. The players on the field did not know they didn't have any timeouts, and they did not know we were trying to clock the football. So where's the communication from the head coach to the quarterback? Because the people on the field did not know. For a billion-dollar organization, when you have a head coach and a quarterback who's in charge of the offensive system, and for that to happen, boom, that's inexcusable. Mm. And if you're Dan Quinn, I get it. You got to take ownership of it. But if I'm the owner, I want answers, because that is inexcusable when you're paid to manage the game and the game was not managed.
12: Giants fumbled, and all they're trying to do is just position. Of course, the kickers missed three, but that's not why they fumbled. Jameis, Yeah. We missed the winning press conference from Jameis because that might have been hilarity.
2: It would have been. And Jameis played well. You know, usually the Jameis experience, he keeps both teams in the game. He tried to a couple of times, but overall, Jameis Winston put his team in a position to win the game today. And I think as a backup quarterback, that's all you can ask.
13: Jameis Winston, 33 of 54 passing, 326 yards, 3 touchdown passes. He's the first Giants quarterback with 3 touchdown passes in consecutive games since Eli Manning in 2016. The Commanders' last 4 drives ended with punt, punt, punt, and that sack in overtime that ended the game. Jaden Daniels, 199 yards passing, 17 of 25, 103 rushing yards, 2 rushing touchdowns. But it comes in the loss. Washington and the New York Giants and 27-27 in overtime. SportsCenter All Night, ESPN Radio. There was a lot that Sunday gave us, including Niners linebacker Dre Greenlaw being ejected for headbutting a helmetless Ernest Jones while the Seattle linebacker was exchanging words with Greenlaw along the sideline. Turned out to be quite the Sunday in Seattle.
0: SportsCenter All Night. NFL Game of the Week, 49ers at Seahawks.
14: We are getting set for the 55th meeting between the Seahawks and the San Francisco 49ers. The Seahawks stand at 3-1. The Niners come in leading the division with an undefeated 4-0 record. These two teams don't like each other much. They are rivals in the NFC West, and we expect to have a great one today.
15: When the Niners came running out, lots of boos from the 12. So I think they're going to make it tough on them today.
14: Yeah, there's a fair number of red jerseys, though, here in the stands. So the Niners, in some ways, do travel a bit.
16: Purdy claps his hands. Here's the snap. Give to McCaffrey. Running left. Big haul. Christian spins forward. Into the end zone. Touchdown, 49ers!
17: In terms of playing like complimentary football, the way that we want to play here as Seahawks and become the team that we want to become, we're not there yet.
16: He takes the snap. Turn. Give. Halani. Ball out loose. It's in the end zone. Who's on it? 49ers say it's there. Touchdown, 49ers!
17: The D was unbelievable today. I mean, to get us those 4 turnovers, what was the difference in winning and losing today? To be able to get the points off those turnovers, defended the run well, for our guys not to waver at all. That Duggar did an awesome job stepping it up, and so did the rest of the guys on the field, so it was huge.
14: Sam throws, catches made, JSN makes a man miss, 10, 5, touchdown! Seahawks, Jackson, Smith, and Jigba! Just when you need to roll an 11, you got it.
16: Kittle attached left as well. McCaffrey in the backfield. Purdy in the shotgun. Here's the snap.
19: CMC.
16: Brock drops back. Looks. Pressured. Uh-oh. Get out of there. Rolls out to the left. Brock still looking. Still looking. Throws. And it is caught. Cooks got it. His first catch is a 49er. And the 49ers take the lead back.
17: I thought Brock did an unbelievable job finding a way there to win at the end. That's one of the best defenses in the league, one of the best defenses over these last few years. And there were some ups and downs. By no means was everything perfect, but I thought he was really good in the fourth quarter.
16: And the 49ers dug deep today. Welcome to come from behind and beat Seattle.
19: Welcome to the world of euphoria.
16: San Francisco improves to 5-0 and now 3-0 in the division, and the 49ers have a stranglehold on the NFC West.
19: And what an absolute gutty performance. It is as hard to win here as it is anywhere in the pro game. Seattle has won 9 straight home games, going even including the playoffs, all the way back to week 5, Tampa Bay last year. The 49ers just snapped that home streak.
13: ANVR, Seattle Sports, 7:10 a.m. with the calls. Niners get the win, 32-29. Second team in NFL history to start 5-0, including 3 wins over teams that had at least a dozen wins the previous season. Niners 5-0, so are the Vikings.
3: Game tied at 13. No play action this time. Oh. End off Aaron Jones.
16: Runs through a stain at the 2 to the end zone. Touchdown! He's showtime! And Aaron Jones has run the Minnesota Vikings to a 19-13 lead.
3: These Vikings fans cheer, but then again, we're about a mile and a half above the field behind the Saints bench. Ben Lieber looking to run down Aaron Jones as the Minnesota Vikings are going to beat the New Orleans Saints 23-13.
13: KFAN with the call. Vikings, their 10th 5-0 start in team history. second in three seasons, both under Kevin O'Connell.
18: All right, really, really proud of our team. Getting to 5-0 before the bye. Wanted to come into this season and progressively improve as a team, try to win every op we get. We've dealt with some adversity and today, and these guys just keep forging forward, forging together. I'm just so proud of the group, and we'll get a little healthy here over the bye, and then start attacking it one at a time after that.
13: O'Connell joining Bud Grant and Dennis Green is the only coaches in Vikings history with multiple 5-0 starts. Vikings 10-game win streak in the regular season, tied for the third longest in team history. And they get the win over the Saints on Sunday, snapping a string of eight straight quarters without a touchdown when they got Kyler Murray's 15-yard touchdown pass in the third quarter. Vikings, Niners, the two 5-0 teams in the NFL. Chiefs are also unbeaten. They're 4-0. It was a bye week. They host the winless Chargers in week six. Striking first on the diamond. That's next. SportsCenter All Night continues. It's ESPN Radio.
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1: 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Baseball is down to its final four, game one of the NLCS on Sunday. Dodgers scoring first, an RBI single in the top of the second. Brewers would answer that with a Bryce Turang homer in the fourth. 1-1 deadlock would be broken an inning later in the fifth.
2: And a pitch. Swing and a ground ball. Base hit up the middle. Here comes Mitchell racing around third. Mitchell is in to score. Luis Lara, RBI single, and the Brewers have the lead in the bottom of the fifth. 2-1. Small ball does the job.
1: That coming in the bottom of the fifth, as Boog Sciabi mentioned, that would be the end of the scoring. Brewers win game one, 2-1. That's the good news for Milwaukee. The bad news, Brewers are 0-3 in a best-of-7 series after they win game one. Jacob Mizorowski went 4 1/3. The bullpen shuts it down the rest of the way. You heard it here on ESPN Radio. John Sciabi and Doug Glanville had the call for us here on ESPN Radio. Back to Milwaukee. Boog.
3: Jay, thanks so much. All right, Dougie, so the Brewers showed off all of their skills in game one on a Sunday night. They showed off the defense, the bullpen, the clutch inning, and the slug when they needed to. They did a little bit of everything to win it 2-1.
4: Well, just think about talking to Pat Murphy before the game, and you laid out like where the Brewers have an advantage. And they hit them all, right? Their ability to have this bullpen put up zeros. If they get a lead, they run. They're aggressive. The first to third, they get the bunt down. It's small ball. But they, whenever they get the home run, that is such a big boost and a bonus. The quick strike to get back in the game. And then they just squeaked it across. A bunt, score from second base on a rookie Luis Lara. And all of a sudden, they had a 2-1 lead. And their bullpen does the rest. That is Brewers baseball to a T. And most importantly, they just minimized the damage and the slug from the Dodgers on the pitching side so that they didn't give up that quick strike number, which would have, you know, caused the lead to evaporate quickly.
3: What was your take on what you saw from Jacob Mizorowski?
4: Yeah, I thought he adjusted. You know, these teams, the Dodgers and the Padres, both are understanding, okay, righties, he's going to work away. So you got to get your hits away or you got to battle. Lefties, if he works away. If you're going to swing, try to make contact, a lot of foul balls. So that's frustrating for a guy like Mizorowski getting so much swing and miss during the season. But I think he made big pitches when he needed to, got the double play ball, and those were key to get him out of jams. And, you know, he didn't. Now you look at the pitch count like, okay, it wasn't 120, so, you know, he could come back maybe an extra time if needed. So he gave them what they needed, and they had the lead. They held it, and the bullpen really deserves a lot of credit.
3: So the Brewers take game one. They'll send Logan Henderson to the mound in game two against one of the better big game pitchers we've seen in recent memory, Yoshinobu Yamamoto. But the Brewers take game one, 2-1 the final. For Doug Glanville, I'm John Sciabi right here in your home for every pitch of the World Series, Major League Baseball on ESPN Radio and the ESPN app. Now we send it back to Jay Reynolds in the studio.
1: All right, Boog, Dodgers 2-for-22 with runners in scoring position this postseason. They went 1-for-6 in game one on Sunday. Monday, game two from Milwaukee, our pregame 4:30 Eastern here on ESPN Radio. That's going to be followed by game one of the ALCS, Guardians. Coming off their five-game win over Chicago, they now face the Rays. One hurdle for Cleveland is the fact they're coming off that series that went five. ESPN insider Tim Kirchen.
5: Their entire staff was tremendous in that series. We saw Cade Smith at the end. Nobody has taken a good swing off of that guy the second half of the season. So this is why you cannot count the Guardians out because of their pitching. The only danger is they're probably not going to have Gavin Williams until game three, whereas the Rays are going to have their best three lined up fully rested.
6: What are your expectations for Jose Ramirez?
5: Well, I expect him to be really good in this series because when they really needed him, we know he's one of the best players in the game. He's going to be a Hall of Fame third baseman someday. And if he keeps up the pace that he's at right now, he's got a chance to be the greatest baseball player ever to play in Cleveland. Someday he might even surpass Bob Feller as the greatest Cleveland baseball player ever. Tom Kelly and Tony La Russa used to tell me, when your best guy is also your best player, that's when you have a beat. And that's who Jose Ramirez is. He runs hard to first base every single time. And that rubs off on the entire team.
1: 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Right now, SportsCenter all night. Back to Week 5 of the NFL. There are two teams that have gone to 5-0, Niners and Vikings. We also have two winless teams like the Chargers.
7: Trips left, single receiver right. Herbert in the shotgun. They move again. No penalty flag. Herbert throws. Ball is intercepted in the flat. Intercepted and down the sideline. That is Brandon Jones with the pick. Brandon Jones, his second interception of the season.
1: 850 KOA. Broncos go on to a 23-17 come from behind win over the Chargers, who are still winless. ESPN's Booger McFarland.
8: They won. Sean Payton took over play calling. Did it make a difference? They won. I think the confidence of Bo Nix has to continue to improve. And when you go back to last year when Bo Nix made a gigantic improvement, who was in his ear? It was Sean Payton. Mm. So let's get some consistency back and get the guy who had him playing at a high level. I think the Broncos are one of those teams that by the time we get to Thanksgiving, you're going to look back and say, same Broncos. The pass rush will be better. Okay. The defense will continue to be good. And Bo Nix will round in the form. They got to run the football a little bit better and get Courtland Sutton more involved. He had his first touchdown of the day. He's got to get more involved.
1: Broncos trailed 17-10 with 9 minutes to go. Chargers wind up losing Jim Harbaugh's eighth straight loss, including the playoffs, dating back to last season. Dolphins looking for their first win, taking on the Bengals.
9: On second and seven in Dolphins territory. Myers goes in motion from right to left. Burrow fakes to Perine, steps up in the pocket, flings it deep downfield for Chase. He goes airborne near the goal line and comes down with a one-handed, right-handed touchdown catch.
10: Oh, my God.
9: Ja'Marr Chase with an incredible grab for a Bengals touchdown.
1: ESPN 15-30. Bengals go on to a 31-24 win over the Dolphins. Bengals 3-2 with the win. Joe Burrow 190 yards passing. Malik Willis 137 in the loss. Notes there's a difference between practice and execution this year.
11: That's what we're trying to figure out. The same. We just got to go back to the drawing board, watch these last few games, compare it to practice, understand what we're good at, what we're not good at, understand what, you know, guys are comfortable with and what they're not comfortable with, and then just try to go and execute the next opportunity we can get.
1: Dolphins still winless. Texans and Titans went into Sunday both winless.
12: And the Texans are going to take knees and get out of here. Actually, they'll only have to take one. 19 seconds to go. Stroud to the line of scrimmage. Takes a knee. It is over. That's more like it.
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12: The Houston Texans get their first victory of the year. They pound Tennessee 26-3.
1: 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Texans first team to enter 0-4. Or worse, and win by more than 20 since 2011. 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
1: What have we learned in Week 5? 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
1: Brewers take the opener of the NLCS, both league championship series. We will see on Monday. Texans get their first win and get Marvin Harrison from Arizona. We have three teams still unbeaten in the NFL, including a pair at 5-0.
2: Kittle attached left as well. McCaffrey in the backfield. Purdy in the shotgun. Here's the snap.
3: CMC.
2: Brock drops back. Looks. Pressured. Uh-oh. Get out of there. Rolls out to the left. Brock still looking. Still looking. Throws. And it is caught. Cooks got it. His first catch is a 49er. And the 49ers take the lead back.
1: KNBR with the call. Niners ultimately win it 32-29. They stay unbeaten. They're at 5-0. They're the second team in NFL history to start 5-0 with three wins over teams that had a dozen wins last season. 49ers' fifth 5-0 start in the Super Bowl era. One of three remaining unbeaten teams in the NFL. The Vikings are 5-0. Chiefs are 4-0 on a bye this week. Niners have partially done it with defense. ESPN analyst Booger McFarland.
4: They've played outstanding. They've played above their weight because they've had guys hurt. Nick Bosa's still hurt right now. Their defense, led by Fred Warner, and the pressure that the defensive line, regardless of who's up there, they get after the quarterback. This game, though, Boom, Seattle turned the football over a lot. The 49ers turned the ball over. You know what the difference in the game was? Mike Evans. Mm-hmm. You make the offseason addition, you bring in Mike Evans, and anytime Brock Purdy and the 49ers needed to play one-on-one coverage, they went to Mike Evans, and it was Mike Evans against a depleted Seattle secondary. That was the key, and I think if you're Kyle Shanahan, to go into that building against a team that you didn't score a touchdown against last year and get that win, to me, that's an outstanding win, not just to stay undefeated, but for the psyche of the 49ers. When we can go in that building and not play our best and still win, that's a big-time win.
5: Purdy continued to play with confidence despite the sacks.

0: So their margin for error is a little smaller right now. Seattle's a very good football team, but I think more has to be put on Darnold's plate. You got to ask more of Jackson Smith and Jigba. You got to ask more of Cooper Kupp right now, especially with those couple of big games coming up. They can't run the football. And when you become one-dimensional in this league, I don't care who you're playing, that's tough.
1: Seahawks snapping a streak of five straight wins in divisional games, including the postseason, have been the longest active in the NFL. They fall to 11-9 at home under Mike McDonald. Sam Darnold, fourth career game with five sacks taken and at least two interceptions. Lions with some impressive offense in their matchup with the Cardinals.
2: Brock right, tight to the formation left. Laporta to the right, gives 7 yards behind Goff, who takes the snap. Play action fake, they're going to throw for it. Wide open man, caught at the 20, up the sideline, Laporta. He is in dancing. It's a touchdown on a vacated right side. Sam Laporta, the only man in the zip code. Goff, with his hands behind his back, reaches out for the snap. He takes it. He's ready to throw. Standing sturdy in the pocket. Throw it wide left. Jumping grab. J-Mo touchdown. Just over the A in Arizona. The Lions on fourth down. Strike on an 8-yard touchdown. Quick snap. Goff ready to throw. Third down and 11. Steps into it. Fires near side. Williams end zone. It falls right into his lap. Touchdown J-Mo. A parachute from Jared Goff to the near right pocket. And a bullseye 39-yard touchdown.
1: Jared Goff and the Lions pulling away, and they get the win 45-21 over the Cardinals. Lions trailed 7-0 after the first quarter. They scored on 7 straight drives prior to punting on the final drive. They win at 45-21, averaging 32.8 points per game this season. That's the most in the NFL, not Chicago. Jared Goff, dozen passing touchdowns and no interceptions this season.
3: I think today was a good example of, like I said, where we can go and what we're capable of. And I think I said it earlier in last week, we've been good, right? And like today we were great and still some things to be better at, certainly. But today we kind of, okay, that's what we're capable of. And it's good to know that that's our standard now. And we can hold guys accountable to what we just did today.
1: Goff throwing for 271 yards and 3 touchdowns, ran for another. Coach Dan Campbell.
4: I thought the guys answered the bell, and I thought we played pretty fearless today. It's what we have to be able to do. That's our offense. You know, and I thought our guys really fed off each other. The O-line got going, you know, and opened some holes, and then, you know, Jaw started to come to life. You know, obviously made some of his own plays there once we got him started. And Laporta was huge for us today. J-Mo was huge for us today.
1: And the Lions go on to the 45-21 win over the Cardinals, who allow at least 30 points now in 4 consecutive games. SportsCenter All Night, ESPN Radio. The Lions put up 45 points. So do the Patriots.
5: May has time for lunch and a cup of coffee. Now throws. End zone. Wide open touchdown. DeMario Douglas, they call him Pop. He couldn't be more wide open. The easiest touchdown pitch and catch ever. Good for 35 yards. And the Patriots draw first blood.
6: They under pressure. Throws wide open. It is caught for a touchdown. Now there is a flag down. There was contact. Maybe it's an offensive pass interference. We'll see. Hunter Henry has it. It's a touchdown catch for now.
7: This might be defensive holding.
8: Defense number 17. Defense declined.
6: Second and 19 for the 34. May, deep shot, left side, got a man. It is caught for the touchdown. Kyle Williams from Drake May. A rainbow out of the sky from May that was perfect. Into the outstretched arms of Williams, 34 yards for the score. And the Patriots have opened things up here on their first drive of the second half.
1: And they go on to a 45-17 rout of the Raiders. Drake May, 26 of 34, 374 yards. You heard the touchdown pass to Hunter Henry after the game.
9: Overall, this offensive performance, your quarterback, Drake May, these young receivers stepping up with the injuries. I mean, what do you say about the group overall?
10: It's just a lot of fun, man. A lot of guys are just, you know, are very unselfish. and are just excited for the next guy to make the play. A lot of guys, like you said, stepped up today. And what more can you say about our guy behind, you know, behind center and 10? Just a stud, man, and just a joy to play with.
9: Just the last two games, that Buffalo last week and then here, I mean,

0: what sort of statement, I guess, has he made to the world that was kind of probably questioning him a little bit a couple weeks ago?
1: Never question. I'll tell you that right now. None of us in that locker room, for anybody, ever questioned that guy. We know who he is, and he's starting to show it week after week.
0: It's not just the offense. You got injuries all over the defense. They obviously stepped up today. Cornerbacks that are having to play, they're generally back. What is it about this team? Why are you guys so good at that next man up thing everybody talks about?
1: Just unselfish, like I said, man. It's just the guys that care, man. There really is a connection on this team, and we're still building that, man. And we're still coming together. Everybody really cares about each other, and it's a lot of fun to go out there and play with that.
0: All right, defending AFC champs, back to 3-2. Thanks, Hunter.
1: All right, brother. Thank you.
2: Hunter Henry with our Dan Graziano. You heard the game on ESPN Radio. Steve Levy had the call for us as the Patriots run away with this one. 45-17, Drake May throwing four touchdowns, no interceptions, threw for four touchdowns, ran for another. ESPN analyst Booger McFarland.
3: You're not going to be perfect. Play like you're 24 years old, like you're a young kid that's going to make mistakes, and we'll figure it out after that. And I thought today it did, boom, five total touchdowns. The big play was back. They threw the football down the field. Pop Douglas, a couple of long touchdowns. Hunter Henry, Williams, they pushed the football down the field, and he didn't try to guide the football. He threw the football accurately. He threw it deep. They made big plays. And I thought that this whole thing that Drake made, his demise is there, that's been drastically overstated. He's fine. He's outstanding. More importantly, the Patriots' defense was really good today. And so you saw a young player today, I thought, have a growing up moment and just kind of cut it loose, and it worked for the Patriots.
2: Patriots had 536 yards, their most in a game since 2021. Fernando Mendoza did make it into the game for Las Vegas, completed six of his eight passes for 48 yards. He was the first overall pick, took his first snaps of his pro career on Sunday as the Raiders wind up losing to the Patriots. Patriots and Lions, two teams that put up over 40 on Sunday. Packers put up over 30.
4: They get motion to the left side. Love under center. First and 10. Play action. Love looks to deal. Rainbowing left side. Watson out there.
5: Yes!
4: Touchdown! Green Bay Packers! Third down from the Green Bay 46. In the shotgun. Love hears the snap. They stymie the rush. Love steps up. Rainbows deep
5: going
4: down the
5: deep
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4: Touchdown!
5: Yeah!
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2: 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Packers surprise the Bears. A 31-7 win over Chicago. The Bears 24-point loss. Their second worst under Ben Johnson behind week two in 2025 when they lost by 31 to the Lions. Tyson Bagent, 87 yards passing, couple of interceptions. First Bears quarterback with under 100 yards passing and multiple interceptions, and again since Tim Boyle in 2022. Packers get the win. They snap a streak of four straight games without a rushing touchdown. They improved to 10-1 at home against the Bears in the last 11 matchups. Jordan Love throws for 367 yards and two touchdowns against Chicago, which struggled on Sunday. ESPN analyst Booger McFarland.
3: It was an eye-opener because of the big plays. The Bears' defense has played pretty decent.
6: But it has.
3: They gave up so many big plays, boom, and then the Bears' offense turned the football over. Five turnovers for the Bears today. It didn't matter which backup quarterback they put, whether it was Secret Invasion, whether it was Case Keenum. Everybody turned the football over today, and you can't turn the football over five times and win a football game.
2: They didn't look good doing it, and they wind up losing on Sunday. 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Steelers, a 34-22 win over the Colts. Steelers, five-game home win streak dating back to last season, the team's longest home win streak since 2020. The Steelers' sixth straight win over the Colts. Second longest active home win streak against a single opponent. They've won 22 straight against the Browns. Week five wrapping up in L.A., Bills, Rams at SoFi, which saw the Chargers lose on Sunday. The makeover comes for the Monday night game. The Rams logos now going onto the field. As for what could be a potential Super Bowl matchup, Bills-Rams, ESPN analyst Herm Edwards.
7: Against the Rams, they'll get tested, their back end, mm-hmm. with Puka.
8: Mm-hmm.
7: They better figure out where he's at, because they're going to move him all over the place. Stafford, we know, is going to sit in the pocket. He's not a run-around guy. He's going to be sitting right there. On the flip side of it, if you're the Rams, you're nervous about who? Superman.
8: 17.
7: Yeah. I can't. What is he? Look, when you play against Buffalo, you got to tell your defense, hey, look, it's real simple, guys, on defense. If we're going to lose to Buffalo, Josh Allen has to beat us throwing from the pocket.
5: Right.
7: We can't allow this guy to get outside the pocket, because once he gets outside the pocket, it's playground football, and we don't have a coverage for that. We just don't, because he's Superman. And once he gets outside the pocket, he puts his cape on, and there's no telling what he's going to do. Is he going to run? Is he going to throw the ball, going to the right and throw it 60 yards over there to the left? Because he just does what he wants to do. It's almost playground. And it's like no recess for him. Keep him in the pocket. Don't let him escape. And if we can do that, we got a chance.
2: 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You're welcome, London. That's next. 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
18: A better life with Dr. Sanjay Gupta.
19: If you're the parent or grandparent of a baby, you'll want to know that the advice on preventing food allergies has done a bit of a 180. And this is good news. Doctors used to think that you should hold off on giving babies eggs and other foods likely to cause allergies until around 1, 2, or even 3 years of age. Now we know that that waiting can backfire. New study out of Australia found that after guidelines changed to introduce eggs earlier, around 6 months, childhood egg allergies dropped by nearly 20%. For babies with eczema, who started at a higher risk, it fell by even more. If you've got a little one, talk with your pediatrician about starting eggs around 6 months once your baby is ready for solids. Make sure they are well cooked and pureed, not in chunks. This earlier exposure could work to prevent allergies from ever developing. I'm Dr. Sanjay Gupta, helping you live a better life.
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1: 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WNBA Finals get underway next Saturday. Valkyries and Dream, the Golden State, will host the first two at their home, Chase Center in San Francisco. Then, who knows? Chase Center holds 18,000. The home court for the Atlanta Dream, the Gateway Center Arena, holds 3,500. Atlanta would host games 3 and 4, plus game 6 if necessary, but as of Sunday night, the location of those games remains unannounced. NHL Sunday, Rangers playing their first game since losing goalie Igor Shesterkin for the season with a knee injury.
2: This is his season debut tonight. Schneider in on the right wing for New York. Drops it for Tolvin and save made. Rebound. Cooley scores. Lincoln had made the initial save. He dropped the juicy rebound at the top of the blue paint. And Will Cooley's got his second of the night and of the season. It's 6-2 New York.
1: New York pulling away with the 6-2 win, 880 ESPN New York. Rangers improving to 4-0 at home this season. 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
3: Betts waits the pitch. Swing and a fly ball center field. Playable Mitchell. He goes back on an attack and he makes the catch. And the Brewers have captured game one. Miguel able to finish it off and the Brewers hang on for a one-run game one win. Milwaukee 2 and L.A. 1.
1: The bullpen helping nail that one down, ESPN insider Tim Kirchin.
4: Mizorowski's made two starts in this postseason. He's got a combined 8 1/3 innings, meaning when they see trouble, even with a great pitcher like him, they're going to the bullpen because the bullpen has been so great this year. 23 2/3, one earned run and 19 strikeouts. And tonight, 4 2/3 scoreless. As we said, Abner Uribe has pitched in all five postseason games. Ashby came in and gave him two innings, which is so crucial. Then the closer at the end. You cannot win in this day and age without a deep, versatile bullpen. And we've seen that deep, versatile bullpen for the Brewers the entire postseason.
1: Back and that's how they get the win in game one of the NLCS. Game two coming today, as is game one of the ALCS. Every pitch of baseball's postseason here on ESPN Radio. As for the top sounds from Sunday, John Ryder.
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0: Number 5.
6: Thanks, Jay. We start with the baseball postseason and a rematch of last year's NLCS. This year's version, game one tonight in Milwaukee, Brewers and Dodgers. The Brew Crew are doing damage off L.A. ace Tarik Skubal in the fourth. Boog Shambi with a call on ESPN Radio.
3: Hit in the air, left center field. Pretty well struck. Baez back near the wall. Says they don't slug. It's 1-1.
0: Number 4.
6: To week 5 of the NFL, and the Vikings doing it again with defense, this time against the Saints in New Orleans. The call on KFan.
7: Three receivers to the left. Wide receiver screen to Price. Makes the catch at the 20. They'll take it down. Ball's out. Saints have it. The referee says it's a fumble. That's Jonas Sanker. 40, 30, 20. See you later. Bye, Jonas Sanker. No flags.
0: Number 3.
6: Sunday Night Football was a thriller in Atlanta. The Ravens rally looking to tie it up late. Call on WBAL.
8: The two-point attempt as the offense gets back to the line of scrimmage. It is Derrick Henry in the Wildcat who has not been on this drive at all. Fakes it to Flowers. It's a foot race outside. Henry dives. He's in. The Ravens tie the game at 23. 40 seconds remain in Atlanta.
0: Number 2.
6: Jaden Daniels back for the Commanders, and he was running all over the place against the Giants. A game that finished in a tie. The call on Big 100.
9: Pressure coming up the middle. Jaden just scampers away from it, and he's off to the races at the 20. 15, 10, 5. He's gone! Touchdown! Touchdown, Washington! Wow. Daniels saw the pressure, took off, and they couldn't catch him! That was a party not to see!
0: number one.
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8: On second and seven in Dolphins territory. Myers goes in motion from right to left. Burrow fakes to Perine, steps up in the pocket, flings it deep downfield for Chase. He goes airborne near the goal line and comes down with a one-handed, right-handed touchdown catch.
10: Oh, my God.
8: Ja'Marr Chase with an incredible grab for a Bengals touchdown.
1: Phenomenal reception. Jets, phenomenal defense. 8 sacks and a win over the Browns, 17-12. Phenomenal comeback in London. Jake Elliott of the Eagles, a 48-yard field goal with 8 seconds to go. The ensuing kickoff.
11: With 8 seconds left, there's really not much they can do. Into the open field, though.
10: Into the open field. Can he get there? Can he get there? He's getting tackled at the... With one second left.
11: 1 second.
10: With 1 second left, Amir Abdullah ran this thing back.
1: And Cam Little comes on for a 57-yard attempt.
10: Cam Little from 57 yards to win the ball game. Snap is high. Little kicks it up. The 57-yard field goal is good! Good! Good! They won it on a 57-yard field goal!
1: 1010 XL, 92.5 FM. The Jaguars come from behind in the final 8 seconds in London to beat the Eagles. ESPN's Booger McFarland, do you kick it to them?
12: No problem at all, because guess what? There have been this many kickoff returns for touchdowns this season. Zero. Right. So nobody's returned one in the entire National Football League. So you kick the ball off, you make a tackle, the percentages are with you. Even if the guy goes another 5 or 10 yards further, as long as you make the tackle, the game's over. The one thing that couldn't happen did happen. Got it in the field goal range with 1 second left. So I don't fault him. I fault the execution by his team on special teams.
13: So let's go to the Jags for a minute. They're 4-1, and they're doing it. They got a great kicker. And Trevor Lawrence has picked up where he played last year, I thought. It's about a year and a half now.
12: Jags are playing really good football, Boom, overall. 26 penalties in the last 2 games. 13 last week, 13 more this week. They turned the football over. But the sign of a good team is when you're not at your best, when you can find a way to win with your B and C game. They found a way to win a game they had no business winning. And I think if you're Liam Coyne, you have to go back to your team. Hey, we lost our long snapper. We had too many penalties, but we found a way to win.
1: First game in the Super Bowl era with 2 go-ahead field goals in the final 10 seconds of the fourth quarter. Jaguars win it 19-17 in London. What not to do in overtime? That's next. SportsCenter All Night continues. It's ESPN Radio.
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3: Hit in the air, left center field. Pretty well struck. Baez back near the wall. Says they don't slow.
6: Giants and Commanders go down to the wire in a divisional matchup.
25: Willie 140 will. He's got space again. 15-10. Touchdown against the green. And he's scored again. What a run by Daniels. Touchdown Washington.
26: Mama, there goes that man.
6: Drake May puts on a show as the Patriots take on the Raiders.
3: May wants to throw. Steps up. Deep shot. Middle of the field. And it is caught. Hauled in by Kyle Williams. Another gorgeous throw.
6: Jaguars meet the Eagles in London.
27: Fire. That ball's going to be caught up. Parker Washington, 45, 40. Ball on the right sideline, 35, 25, 20, 15, 10, 5. Into the end zone. Touchdown. And Jacksonville strikes first.
6: Plus, Josh Allen and the Bills head west to take on Matthew Stafford and the Rams on Monday Night Football.
28: You know, I got a ton of respect for Josh, what he brings to their team. You know, not only from just making the plays, but I just think his presence out there gives them a ton of confidence, as it should. He's a fantastic player, has been for a while. It'll be a big-time challenge for us, but we're looking forward to it.
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1: 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The team that had baseball's best record in the regular season opens its LCS with a win. That's on the way, but Sunday showed up with Week 5 action in the NFL. And some bonus action, in fact. Week 5 giving us a pair of overtime games, including the Sunday night matchup.
0: Ravens at Falcons.
1: This one went to overtime because the Ravens would rally in the fourth quarter.
29: Out of the shotgun is Huntley. Hill the tailback. Huntley looks left. Throws in zone. Spinning back to the football is Terrence Walker. Touchdown, Ravens.
1: That brings Baltimore to within two. So
29: the two-point attempt as the offense gets back to the line of scrimmage. It is Derrick Henry in the Wildcat, who has not been on this drive at all. Fakes it to Flowers. It's a foot race outside. Henry dives. He's in. The Ravens tie the game at 23. 40 seconds remain in Atlanta.
1: So off to overtime, the Ravens get the ball first. They run off a 14-play drive, 7 minutes worth of football, and they punch it in from the one for the go-ahead touchdown. Now it's Atlanta's turn with the ball.
29: Bijan Robinson to the right of Tua, out of the shotgun. Belt high snap. Tagovailoa steps up, throws, deals, and it's intercepted! Kyle Hamilton, the Atlanta native, makes the play to seal an overtime win for the Ravens. 30-23, it is done on
2: Sunday night.
1: WBAL with the calls as the Ravens come away with the overtime win, their third straight win. All three wins have come in one-score games. Derrick Henry rushes for 102 yards, had a touchdown catch, eighth player in NFL history with 135 total touchdowns. And as for that seven-minute offensive drive in overtime?
4: Yeah, I mean, we just, obviously, we wanted to score, but I think having that drive was great for us to be able to, keep the momentum going, keep the drive going, letting the clock run down, and just keeping that energy. I feel like guys were just focused on another level and great execution by every single body on offense. To the O-line, man, hell of a job. They did a great job in the run game. Snoop balled out. Told y'all, when y'all asked me what I thought, turn on the tape. He gonna show you.
1: Falcons take the loss in overtime. They've lost five straight overtime games. They led by eight in the fourth quarter, lose in overtime. Michael Penix left the game with a rib injury, didn't play in overtime. Tua Tagovailoa, the game-losing interception in overtime. First backup to throw an interception in overtime since John Skelton in 2012 for Arizona against the Bills. Ravens come away with the touchdown win in overtime. The other overtime game Sunday was in Washington. Giants, Commanders, New York getting a couple of touchdowns in the fourth quarter to force overtime. Game was tied at 27 after regulation. Giants miss a field goal on their first possession of overtime. Commanders punt on their ensuing possession. So, next score wins. Any score. Giants at Washington's 24. Seeing Cam Scataboo fumble the ball away with New York in field goal position. Washington takes it back the other way. They were at the Giants' 24.
5: 20 seconds and the clock is running. If they're going to run the ball here, they've got to get down, get set, and spike it. In motion, Ben Sidett, 15 on the clock. Daniels, play action, rolling to the left, goes down now at the 25-yard line. There's only 7 seconds on the clock. There are no timeouts. This is going to end up in a tie if they don't spike it. Wow. It ends up in a tie.
7: This is the end of the game.
1: Big 100 with the call. Number 5, Jaden Daniels. Respecting Jaden Daniels. Not allowing anybody to win in week 5. 27-27 the final. Game ends when Daniels takes that sack with no timeouts left and not enough time to clock it.
8: What happened there in that last play?
4: Just got to be better. We all got to be better situationally. Football starts with me. Everybody will say the same thing, but we just got to be better in situational football.
8: What were you trying to? Were you trying to throw the ball away and just took it up, or what? Were you, what was the goal on that play when you snapped?
4: We got to stop the clock. We got to know it's ozone situation. We got to relay that as an offense. It starts from everybody top down, but ultimately, it's on me.
8: Did you hear anything or say anything in the huddle about, hey, we've got to get the clock stopped here?
4: I just got to be better.
9: I thought this was a hard-fought game to the wire. Leaving tonight with a tie feels like a loss. And the last sequence, we throw it out of bounds, we clock it, you give yourself a chance to kick it. And we pride ourselves on those moments at the end of the game. And after the first down run, still trying to gain more for the kick. Right call is honestly like we can go clock it early and don't put ourselves in that spot, and that is that's my responsibility, nobody else's.
1: Washington coach Dan Quinn. Both teams had the ball inside their opponent's 25 in overtime when a field goal would have ended the game. The Scataboo fumble for New York, and then the game ends with the clock running on Washington. ESPN analyst Booger McFarland.
10: Both teams blew chances, but if you're the Commanders, 55 seconds left. 42 seconds go off before the next play snap. 13 seconds, and then Jaden Daniels starts to run around, boom. And just look, there's no urgency. Everybody's like, okay, we got time. And then all of a sudden, you try to speed up. There was no communication. The players on the field did not know they didn't have any timeouts, and they did not know we were trying to clock the football. So where's the communication from the head coach to the quarterback? Because the people on the field did not know. For a billion-dollar organization, when you have a head coach and a quarterback who's in charge of the offensive system, and for that to happen, boom, that's inexcusable. Mm. And if you're Dan Quinn, I get it. You got to take ownership of it. But if I'm the owner, I want answers, because that is inexcusable when you're paid to manage the game and the game was not managed.
2: Giants fumbled, and all they're trying to do is just position. Of course, the kickers missed three, but that's not why they fumbled. Jameis, we missed the winning press conference from Jameis, because that might have been hilarious.
10: It would have been, and Jameis played well. You know, usually the Jameis experience, he keeps both teams in the game. He tried to a couple of times, but overall, Jameis Winston put his team in a position to win the game today. And I think as a backup quarterback, that's all you can ask.
1: Jameis Winston, 33 of 54 passing, 326 yards, three touchdown passes. He's the first Giants quarterback with three touchdown passes in consecutive games since Eli Manning in 2016. The Commanders' last four drives ended with punt, punt, punt, and that sack in overtime that ended the game. Jaden Daniels, 199 yards passing, 17 of 25, 103 rushing yards, two rushing touchdowns. But it comes in the loss. Washington and the New York Giants, and 27-27 in overtime. SportsCenter All Night, ESPN Radio. There was a lot that Sunday gave us, including Niners linebacker Dre Greenlaw being ejected for headbutting a helmetless Ernest Jones, while the Seattle linebacker was exchanging words with Greenlaw along the sideline. Turned out to be quite the Sunday in Seattle.
0: SportsCenter All Night. NFL Game of the Week, 49ers at Seahawks.
7: We are getting set for the 55th meeting between the Seahawks and the San Francisco 49ers. The Seahawks stand at 3-1. The Niners come in leading the division with an undefeated 4-0 record. These two teams don't like each other much. They are rivals in the NFC West, and we expect to have a great one today.
11: When the Niners came running out, lots of boos from the 12s. So I think they're going to make it. Tough on them today.
7: Yeah, there's a fair number of red jerseys, though, here in the stands, so the Niners, in some ways, do travel a bit.
12: Purdy claps his hands. Here's the snap. Give to McCaffrey. Running left. Big hole. Christian spins forward into the end zone. Touchdown, 49ers!
13: In terms of playing like complimentary football the way that we want to play here as Seahawks and become the team that we want to become, we're not there yet.
12: He takes the snap. Turn. Give. Halani. Ball out. Loose. It's in the end zone. Who's on it? 49ers say it's there.
13: D was unbelievable today. I mean, to get us those four turnovers, what was the difference in winning and losing today? To be able to get the points off those turnovers, defend to the run well, for our guys not to waver at all. That Duggar did an awesome job stepping it up, and so did the rest of the guys on the field. So it was huge.
7: Sam throws. Catch is made. JSN makes a man miss. 10. 5. Touchdown! Seahawks! Jackson, Smith, and Jigba. Just when you need to roll an 11, you got it.
12: Kittle attached left as well. McCaffrey in the backfield. Purdy in the shotgun. Here's the snap.
7: CMC.
12: Brock drops back. Looks. Pressured. Uh-oh. Get out of there. Rolls out to the left. Brock still looking. Throws. And it is caught. Cooks got it. His first catch is a 49er. And the 49ers take the lead back.
13: I thought Brock did an unbelievable job finding a way there to win at the end. That's one of the best defenses in the league, one of the best defenses over these last few years. And there were some ups and downs. By no means was everything perfect, but I thought he was really good in the fourth quarter.
12: And the 49ers dug deep today. Welcome to come from behind and beat Seattle.
7: Welcome to the world of euphoria.
12: San Francisco improves to 5-0 and now 3-0 in the division, and the 49ers have a stranglehold on the NFC West.
7: And what an absolute gutty performance. It is as hard to win here as it is anywhere in the pro game. Seattle had won 9 straight home games, going even including the playoffs, all the way back to week 5, Tampa Bay last year. The 49ers just snapped that home streak.
1: ANVR, Seattle Sports, 7:10 a.m. with the calls. Niners get the win, 32-29. Second team in NFL history to start 5-0, including three wins over teams that had at least a dozen wins the previous season. Niners 5-0, so are the Vikings.
14: Game tied at 13. No play action this time. End off Aaron Jones. Runs through a thing at the 2 to the end zone. Touchdown! He's showtime! And Aaron Jones has run the Minnesota Vikings to a 19-13 lead.
15: These Vikings fans cheer, but then again, we're about a mile and a half above the field behind the Saints bench.
14: and Lieber looking to run down Aaron Jones as the Minnesota Vikings are going to beat the New Orleans Saints 23-13.
1: KFAN with the call. Vikings, their 10th 5-0 start in team history, second in three seasons, both under Kevin O'Connell.
15: All right, really, really proud of our team. Getting to 5-0 before the bye. Wanted to come into this season and progressively improve as a team, try to win every op we get. We've dealt with some adversity today, and these guys just keep forging forward, forging together. I'm just so proud of the group, and we'll get a little healthy here over the bye, and then start attacking it one at a time after that.
1: O'Connell joining Bud Grant and Dennis Green as the only coaches in Vikings history with multiple 5-0 starts. Vikings 10-game win streak in the regular season, tied for the third longest in team history. And they get the win over the Saints on Sunday, snapping a string of 8 straight quarters without a touchdown when they got Kyler Murray's 15-yard touchdown pass in the third quarter. Vikings, Niners, the two 5-0 teams in the NFL. Chiefs are also unbeaten. They're 4-0. It was a bye week. They host the winless Chargers in Week 6. Striking first on the diamond. That's next. Sports Center All Night continues. It's ESPN Radio.
0: 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The AL's top-seeded Tampa Bay Rays welcome the Cleveland Guardians. It's the best of 7 with a trip to the World Series on the line.
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1: 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Baseball is down to its final four, game one of the NLCS on Sunday. Dodgers scoring first, an RBI single in the top of the second. Brewers would answer that with a Bryce Turang homer in the fourth. 1-1 deadlock would be broken an inning later in the fifth.
2: And a pitch. Swing and a ground ball. Base hit up the middle. Here comes Mitchell racing around third. Mitchell is in to score. Luis Lara, RBI single, and the Brewers have the lead in the bottom of the fifth. 2-1. Small ball does the job.
1: That coming in the bottom of the fifth, as Boog Sciambi mentioned, that would be the end of the scoring. Brewers win game one, 2-1. That's the good news for Milwaukee. The bad news, Brewers are 0-3 in a best-of-seven series after they win game one. Jacob Mizorowski went 4 1/3. The bullpen shuts it down the rest of the way. You heard it here on ESPN Radio. John Sciambi and Doug Glanville had the call for us here on ESPN Radio. Back to Milwaukee. Boog?
3: Jay, thanks so much. All right, Dougie, so the Brewers showed off all of their skills in game one on a Sunday night. They showed off the defense, the bullpen, the clutch inning, and the slug when they needed to. They did a little bit of everything to win it 2-1.
4: Well, just think about talking to Pat Murphy before the game, and you laid out like where the Brewers have an advantage. And they hit them all, right? Their ability to have this bullpen put up zeros. If they get a lead, they run. They're aggressive. The first to third, they get the bunt down. It's small ball. But they, whenever they get the home run, that is such a big boost and a bonus. The quick strike to get back in the game. And then they just squeaked it across. A bunt, score from second base on a rookie Luis Lara. And all of a sudden, they had a 2-1 lead. And their bullpen does the rest. That is Brewers baseball to a T. And most importantly, they just minimized the damage and the slug from the Dodgers on the pitching side so that they didn't give up that quick strike number, which would have, you know, caused the lead to evaporate quickly.
3: What was your take on what you saw from Jacob Mizorowski?
4: I thought he adjusted. You know, these teams, the Dodgers and the Padres, both are understanding, okay, righties, he's going to work away. So you got to get your hits away or you got to battle. Lefties, if he works away. If you're going to swing, try to make contact, a lot of foul balls. So that's frustrating for a guy like Mizorowski getting so much swing and miss during the season. But I think he made big pitches when he needed to, got the double play ball, and those were key to get him out of jams. And, you know, now you look at the pitch count like, okay, it wasn't 120, so, you know, he could come back maybe an extra time if needed. So he gave them what they needed, and they had the lead. They held it, and the bullpen really deserves a lot of credit.
3: So the Brewers take game one. They'll send Logan Henderson to the mound in game two against one of the better big game pitchers we've seen in recent memory, Yoshinobu Yamamoto. But the Brewers take game one, 2-1 the final. For Doug Glanville, I'm John Sciambi right here in your home for every pitch of the World Series, Major League Baseball on ESPN Radio and the ESPN app. Now we send it back to Jay Reynolds in the studio.
1: All right, Boog. Dodgers 2-for-22 with runners in scoring position this postseason. They went 1-for-6 in game one on Sunday. Monday, game two from Milwaukee, our pregame 4:30 Eastern here on ESPN Radio. That's going to be followed by game one of the ALCS, Guardians. Coming off their five-game win over Chicago, they now face the Rays. One hurdle for Cleveland is the fact they're coming off that series that went five. ESPN insider Tim Kirchen.
5: Their entire staff was tremendous in that series. We saw Cade Smith at the end. Nobody has taken a good swing off of that guy the second half of the season. So this is why you cannot count the Guardians out because of their pitching. The only danger is they're probably not going to have Gavin Williams until game three, whereas the Rays are going to have their best three lined up, fully rested.
6: What are your expectations for Jose Ramirez?
5: Well, I expect him to be really good in this series because when they really needed him, we know he's one of the best players in the game. He's going to be a Hall of Fame third baseman someday. And if he keeps up the pace that he's at right now, he's got a chance to be the greatest baseball player ever to play in Cleveland. Someday he might even surpass Bob Feller as the greatest Cleveland baseball player ever. Tom Kelly and Tony La Russa used to tell me, when your best guy is also your best player, that's when you have a beat. And that's who Jose Ramirez is. He runs hard to first base every single time. And that rubs off on the entire team.
1: 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Right now, SportsCenter all night, back to Week 5 of the NFL. There are two teams that have gone to 5-0, Niners and Vikings. We also have two winless teams, like the Chargers.
7: Trips left, single receiver right, Herbert in the shotgun. They move again, no penalty flag. Herbert throws, ball is intercepted in the flat, intercepted and down the sideline. That is Brandon Jones with the pick. Brandon Jones, his second interception of the season.
1: 850 KOA, Broncos go on to a 23-17, come from behind win over the Chargers, who are still winless. ESPN's Booger McFarland.
8: They won. Sean Payton took over play calling. Did it make a difference? They won. I think the confidence of Bo Nix has to continue to improve. And when you go back to last year when Bo Nix made a gigantic improvement, who was in his ear? It was Sean Payton. So let's get some consistency back and get the guy who had him playing at a high level. I think the Broncos are one of those teams that by the time we get to Thanksgiving, you're going to look back and say, same Broncos. The pass rush will be better. Okay. The defense will continue to be good. And Bo Nix will round into form. They got to run the football a little bit better and get Courtland Sutton more involved. He had his first touchdown of the day. He's got to get more involved.
1: Broncos trailed 17-10 with 9 minutes to go. Chargers wind up losing Jim Harbaugh's eighth straight loss, including the playoffs dating back to last season. Dolphins looking for their first win, taking on the Bengals.
9: On second and seven in Dolphins territory. Myers goes in motion from right to left. Burrow fakes to Perine, steps up in the pocket, flings it deep downfield for Chase. He goes airborne near the goal line and comes down with a one-handed, right-handed touchdown catch.
10: Oh, my God.
9: Ja'Marr Chase with an incredible grab for a Bengals touchdown.
1: ESPN 15-30. Bengals go on to a 31-24 win over the Dolphins. Bengals 3-2 with the win. Joe Burrow 190 yards passing. Malik Willis 137 in the loss. Notes there's a difference between practice and execution this year.
11: That's what we're trying to figure out. The same. We just gotta go back to the drawing board. Watch these last few games, compare it to practice. Understand what we're good at, what we're not good at. Understand what guys are comfortable with and what they're not comfortable with, and then just try to go and execute the next opportunity we can get.
1: Dolphins still winless. Texans and Titans went into Sunday both winless.
12: And the Texans are going to take knees and get out of here. Actually, they'll only have to take one. 19 seconds to go. Stroud to the line of scrimmage. Takes a knee. It is over. That's more like it.
10: And so is the streak.
12: The Houston Texans get their first victory of the year. They pound Tennessee 26-3.
1: 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Texans first team to enter 0-4. Or worse, and win by more than 20 since 2011. 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
1: What have we learned in Week 5? 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
1: Brewers take the opener of the NLCS, both league championship series. We will see on Monday. Texans get their first win and get Marvin Harrison from Arizona. We have three teams still unbeaten in the NFL, including a pair at 5-0.
2: Kittle attached left as well. McCaffrey in the backfield. Purdy in the shotgun. Here's the snap.
1: CMC.
2: Brock drops back. Looks. Pressured. Uh-oh. Get out of there. Rolls out to the left. Brock still looking. Still looking. Throws. And it is caught. Cooks got it. His first catch is a 49er. And the 49ers take the lead back.
1: KNBR with the call. Niners ultimately win it 32-29. They stay unbeaten. They're at 5-0. They're the second team in NFL history to start 5-0 with three wins over teams that had a dozen wins last season. 49ers' fifth 5-0 start in the Super Bowl era. One of three remaining unbeaten teams in the NFL. The Vikings are 5-0. Chiefs are 4-0 on a bye this week. Niners have partially done it with defense. ESPN analyst Booger McFarland.
3: They've played outstanding. They've played above their weight because they've had guys hurt. Nick Bosa is still hurt right now. Their defense, led by Fred Warner, and the pressure that the defensive line, regardless of who's up there, they get after the quarterback. This game, though, Boom, Seattle turned the football over a lot. The 49ers turned the ball over. You know what the difference in the game was? Mike Evans. Mm-hmm. You make the offseason addition, you bring in Mike Evans, and anytime Brock Purdy and the 49ers needed to play one-on-one coverage, they went to Mike Evans, and it was Mike Evans against a depleted Seattle secondary. That was the key, and I think if you're Kyle Shanahan, to go into that building against a team that you didn't score a touchdown against last year and get that win, to me, that's an outstanding win, not just to stay undefeated, but for the psyche of the 49ers. When we can go in that building and not play our best and still win, that's a big-time win.
4: Purdy continued to play with confidence despite the sacks, and this is a big jump for the 49ers to win in there after being blown out last year in the playoffs.
3: Purdy is playing the position as good as you can play it. He's anticipating. He's throwing the football. Kyle Shanahan, to your point, there were some new wrinkles. You saw some new wrinkles in the game plan, and they did it without Juszczyk. They did it without Debo got hurt. Yes. They did it without some of their top guys. This was a really, really good win. But if you're Seattle, your top two running backs were out. You turned the football over, and you still almost had a chance to win. I think you feel pretty good.
4: Well, let's take Seattle. They're playing Thursday night.
3: Yeah.
4: They got to come up with something to calm things down in the turnover department.
3: They can't play the way they want to play right now, which is they want to run the football with Charbonnet and Price. They want to physically impose their will. Their offensive line is really good. And then that forces you to single cover.

0: Ravens with some impressive offense in their matchup with the Cardinals.
1: Brock right, tight to the formation left. Laporta to the right, gives 7 yards behind Goff, who takes the snap. Play action fake, they're going to throw for it. Wide open man, caught at the 20, up the sideline, Laporta. He is in dancing. It's a touchdown on a vacated right side. Sam Laporta, the only man in the zip code. Goff, with his hands behind his back, reaches out for the snap. He takes it. He's ready to throw, standing sturdy in the pocket, throwing wide left. Jumping grab, J-Mo touchdown. Just over the A in Arizona. The Lions on fourth down, strike on an 8-yard touchdown. Quick snap, Goff ready to throw, third down and 11. Steps into it, fires near side, Williams end zone. It falls right into his lap. Touchdown, J-Mo. A parachute from Jared Goff to the near right pylon and a bullseye 39-yard touchdown.
0: Jared Goff and the Lions pulling away, and they get the win, 45-21 over the Cardinals. Lions trailed 7-0 after the first quarter. They scored on 7 straight drives prior to punting on the final drive. They win at 45-21, averaging 32.8 points per game this season. That's the most in the NFL, not Chicago. Jared Goff, dozen passing touchdowns and no interceptions this season.
2: I think today was a good example of, like I said, where we can go and what we're capable of. And I think I said it earlier in last week, we've been good, right? And like today we were great, and still some things to be better at, certainly. But today we kind of, okay, that's what we're capable of. And it's good to know that that's our standard now. And we can hold guys accountable to what we just did today.
0: Goff throwing for 271 yards and 3 touchdowns, ran for another. Coach Dan Campbell.
3: I thought the guys answered the bell, and I thought we played pretty fearless today. It's what we have to be able to do. That's our offense. You know, and I thought our guys really fed off each other. The O-line got going, you know, and opened some holes, and then, you know, Jaw started to come to life, you know, obviously made some of his own plays there once we got him started. And Laporta was huge for us today. J-Mo was huge for us today.
0: And the Lions go on to the 45-21 win over the Cardinals, who allow at least 30 points now in 4 consecutive games. SportsCenter All Night, ESPN Radio. The Lions put up 45 points. So do the Patriots.
4: May has time for lunch and a cup of coffee. Now throws. End zone. Wide open. Touchdown. DeMario Douglas. They call him Tom. He couldn't be more wide open. The easiest touchdown pitch and catch ever. Good for 35 yards. And the Patriots draw first blood.
5: May under pressure. Throws. Wide open. It is caught for a touchdown. Now there is a flag down. There was contact. Maybe it's an offensive pass interference. We'll see. Hunter Henry has it. It's a touchdown catch for now.
6: This might be defensive holding.
7: Defense number 17.
5: Second and 19 for the 34. May, deep shot, left side, got a man. It is caught for the touchdown. Kyle Williams from Drake May. A rainbow out of the sky from May that was perfect. Into the outstretched arms of Williams, 34 yards for the score, and the Patriots have opened things up here on their first drive of the second half.
0: And they go on to a 45-17 rout of the Raiders. Drake May, 26 of 34, 374 yards. You heard the touchdown pass to Hunter Henry. After the game,
8: overall, this offensive performance, your quarterback, Drake May, these young receivers stepping up with the injuries. What do you say about the group overall?
9: It's just a lot of fun, man. A lot of guys are just, you know, are very unselfish and are just excited for the next guy to make the play. A lot of guys, like you said, stepped up today. And what more can you say about our guy, behind center and 10? Just a stud, man, and just a joy to play with.
8: Just the last two games, that Buffalo last week and then here, I mean, what sort of statement, I guess, has he made to the world that was kind of probably questioning him a little bit a couple weeks ago?
9: Never questioned. I'll tell you that right now. None of us in that locker room, for anybody, ever questioned that guy. We know who he is, and he's starting to show it week after week.
8: It's not just the offense. You got injuries all over the defense. They obviously stepped up today. Cornerbacks that are having to play, they're generally back. What is it about this team? Why are you guys so good at that next man up thing everybody talks about?
9: Just unselfish, like I said, man. It's just the guys that care, man. There really is a connection on this team, and we're still building.

0: That man, we're still coming together. Everybody really cares about each other, and it's a lot of fun to go out there and play with that.
1: All right, defending AFC champs, back to 3-2. Thanks, Hunter.
0: All right, brother. Thank you.
2: Hunter Henry with our Dan Graziano. You heard the game on ESPN Radio. Steve Levy had the call for us as the Patriots run away with this one. 45-17, Drake May throwing four touchdowns, no interceptions, threw for four touchdowns, ran for another. ESPN analyst Booger McFarland.
3: You're not going to be perfect. Play like you're 24 years old, like you're a young kid that's going to make mistakes, and we'll figure it out after that. And I thought today it did, boom, five total touchdowns. The big play was back. They threw the football down the field. Pop Douglas, a couple of long touchdowns. Hunter Henry, Williams, they pushed the football down the field, and he didn't try to guide the football. He threw the football accurately. He threw it deep. They made big plays. And I thought that this whole thing that Drake made, his demise is there, that's been drastically overstated. He's fine. He's outstanding. More importantly, the Patriots' defense was really good today. And so you saw a young player today, I thought, have a growing up moment and just kind of cut it loose, and it worked for the Patriots.
2: Patriots had 536 yards, their most in a game since 2021. Fernando Mendoza did make it into the game for Las Vegas, completed six of his eight passes for 48 yards. He was the first overall pick, took his first snaps of his pro career on Sunday as the Raiders wind up losing to the Patriots. Patriots and Lions, two teams that put up over 40 on Sunday. Packers put up over 30.
4: They get motion to the left side. Love under center. First and 10. Play action. Love looks to deal. Rainbowing left side. Watson out there.
5: Yes!
4: Touchdown! Green Bay Packers! Third down from the Green Bay 46. In the shotgun, Love hears the snap. They stymie the rush. Love steps up. Rainbows deep
5: going
4: down
5: deep
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5: Yeah!
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2: 95-7, Big FM. Packers surprise the Bears. A 31-7 win over Chicago. The Bears 24-point loss, their second worst under Ben Johnson, behind week two in 2025 when they lost by 31 to the Lions. Tyson Bagent, 87 yards passing, couple of interceptions. First Bears quarterback with under 100 yards passing and multiple interceptions, and again since Tim Boyle in 2022. Packers get the win. They snap a streak of four straight games without a rushing touchdown. They improved to 10-1 at home against the Bears in the last 11 matchups. Jordan Love throws for 367 yards and two touchdowns against Chicago, which struggled on Sunday. ESPN analyst Booger McFarland.
3: It was an eye-opener because of the big plays. The Bears' defense has played pretty decent.
5: But it has.
3: They gave up so many big plays, boom, and then the Bears' offense turned the football over. Five turnovers for the Bears today. It didn't matter which backup quarterback they put, whether it was Secret Bajan, whether it was Case Keenum, everybody turned the football over today, and you can't turn the football over five times and win a football game.
2: They didn't look good doing it, and they wind up losing on Sunday. SportsCenter all night. ESPN Radio. Steelers, a 34-22 win over the Colts. Steelers' five-game home win streak dating back to last season, the team's longest home win streak since 2020. The Steelers' sixth straight win over the Colts. Second longest active home win streak against a single opponent. They've won 22 straight against the Browns. Week five wrapping up in L.A. Bills, Rams at SoFi, which saw the Chargers lose on Sunday. The makeover comes for the Monday night game. The Rams logo's now going onto the field. As for what could be a potential Super Bowl matchup, Bills-Rams, ESPN analyst Herm Edwards.
6: Against the Rams, it'll be, they'll get tested, their back end, with Puka.
7: Mm-hmm.
6: They better figure out where he's at, because they're going to move him all over the place. Stafford, we know, is going to sit in the pocket. He's not a run-around guy. He's going to be sitting right there. On the flip side of it, if you're the Rams, you're nervous about who? Superman.
7: 17.
6: Yeah. Well, I can't. What is he? Look, if when you play against Buffalo, you got to tell your defense, hey, look, it's real simple, guys, on defense. If we're going to lose to Buffalo, Josh Allen has to beat us throwing from the pocket.
7: Right.
6: We can't allow this guy to get outside the pocket, because once he gets outside the pocket, it's playground football, and we don't have a coverage for that. We just don't. because he's Superman. And once he gets outside the pocket, he puts his cape on, and there's no telling what he's going to do. Is he going to run? Is he going to throw the ball, going to the right and throw it 60 yards over there to the left? Because he just does what he wants to do. It's almost playground. And it's like no recess for him. Keep him in the pocket. Don't let him escape. And if we can do that, we got a chance.
2: Bills, Rams from L.A. You'll see it on ABC, ESPN, the Manning cast on ESPN2. You're welcome, London. That's next. 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
1: 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WNBA Finals get underway next Saturday. Valkyries and Dream, the Golden State, will host the first two at their home, Chase Center in San Francisco. Then, who knows? Chase Center holds 18,000. The home court for the Atlanta Dream, the Gateway Center Arena, holds 3,500. Atlanta would host games 3 and 4 plus game 6 if necessary, but as of Sunday night, the location of those games remains unannounced. NHL Sunday, Rangers playing their first game since losing goalie Igor Shesterkin for the season with a knee injury.
2: This is his season debut tonight. Schneider in on the right wing for New York, rather. Drops it for Tolvanen. Save made. Rebound. Cooley scores. Lankinen made the initial save. He dropped the juicy rebound at the top of the blue paint. And Will Cooley's got his second of the night in of the season. It's 6-2 New York.
1: New York pulling away with the 6-2 win. 880 ESPN New York. Rangers improving to 4-0 at home this season. 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
3: Betts waits the pitch. Swing and a fly ball center field. Playable Mitchell. He goes back out of the track and he makes the catch. And the Brewers have captured game one. Miguel able to finish it off and the Brewers hang on for a one-run game one win. Milwaukee 2 and L.A. 1.
1: Bullpen helping nail that one down, ESPN insider Tim Kirkchen.
4: Mizorowski's made two starts in this postseason. He's got a combined 8 1/3 innings, meaning when they see trouble, even with a great pitcher like him, they're going to the bullpen because the bullpen has been so great this year. 23 2/3, one earned run and 19 strikeouts. And tonight, 4 2/3 scoreless. As we said, Abner Uribe has pitched in all five postseason games. Ashby came in and gave him two innings, which is so crucial, then the closer at the end. You cannot win in this day and age without a deep, versatile bullpen. And we've seen that deep, versatile bullpen for the Brewers the entire postseason.
1: Back and to that's the how they get the win in game one of the NLCS. Game two coming today, as is game one of the ALCS. Every pitch of baseball's postseason here on ESPN Radio. As for the top sounds from Sunday, John Ryder.
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0: Number 5.
6: Thanks, Jay. We start with the baseball postseason and a rematch of last year's NLCS. This year's version, game one tonight in Milwaukee, Brewers and Dodgers. The Brew Crew doing damage off L.A. ace Eric Skubal in the fourth. Boog Shambi with a call on ESPN Radio.
3: Hit in the air, left center field. Pretty well struck. Baez back near the wall. Says they don't slug. It's 1-1.
0: Number 4.
6: To week 5 of the NFL, and the Vikings doing it again with defense, this time against the Saints in New Orleans. The call on K-Fan.
7: Three receivers to the left. Wide receiver screen to Price. Makes the catch at the 20. They take it down. Ball's out. Saints have it. The referee says it's a fumble. That's Jonas Sanker. 40, 30, 20. See you later. Bye, Jonas Sanker. No flags.
0: Number 3.
6: Sunday Night Football was a thriller in Atlanta. The Ravens rally looking to tie it up late. Call on WBAL.
8: The two-point attempt as the offense gets back to the line of scrimmage. It is Derrick Henry in the Wildcat who has not been on this drive at all. Fakes it to Flowers. It's a foot race outside. Henry dives. He's in. The Ravens tie the game at 23. 40 seconds remain in Atlanta.
0: Number 2.
6: Jaden Daniels back for the Commanders, and he was running all over the place against the Giants. A game that finished in a tie. The call on Big 100.
9: Pressure coming up the middle. Jaden just scampers away from it, and he's off to the races at the 20, 15, 10, 5. He's gone! Touchdown! Touchdown, Washington! Wow. Daniels saw the pressure, took off, and they couldn't catch him! That was a party not to see!
0: Number 1. number one.
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8: On second and seven, in Dolphins territory. Myers goes in motion from right to left. Burrow fakes to Perine, steps up in the pocket, flings it deep downfield for Chase. He goes airborne near the goal line and comes down with a one-handed, right-handed touchdown catch.
10: Oh, my God.
8: Ja'Marr Chase with an incredible grab for a Bengals touchdown.
1: Phenomenal reception. Jets, phenomenal defense. 8 sacks and a win over the Browns, 17-12. Phenomenal comeback in London. Jake Elliott of the Eagles, a 48-yard field goal with 8 seconds to go. The ensuing kickoff.
11: With 8 seconds left, there's really not much they can do. Into the open field, though.
10: In the open field. Can he get there? Can he get there? He's going to tackle it, though. With one second left.
11: 1 second.
10: With 1 second left, Amir Abdullah ran this thing back.
1: And Cam Little comes on for a 57-yard attempt.
10: Cam Little from 57 yards to win the ball game. Snap is high. Little kicks it up. The 57-yard field goal is good! Good! Good! They won it on a 57-yard field goal!
1: 1010 XL 92.5 FM. The Jaguars come from behind in the final 8 seconds in London to beat the Eagles. ESPN's Booger McFarland. Do you kick it to them?
12: No problem at all, because guess what? There have been this many kickoff returns for touchdowns this season. Zero. Right. So nobody's returned one in the entire National Football League. So you kick the ball off, you make a tackle, the percentages are with you. Even if the guy goes another 5 or 10 yards further, as long as you make the tackle, the game's over. The one thing that couldn't happen did happen. Got it in the field goal range with 1 second left. So I don't fault him. I fault the execution by his team on special teams.
13: So let's go to the Jags for a minute. They're 4-1, and they're doing it. They got a great kicker. And Trevor Lawrence has picked up where he played last year, I thought. It's about a year and a half now.
12: Jags are playing really good football, Boom, overall. 26 penalties in the last 2 games. 13 last week, 13 more this week. They turned the football over. But the sign of a good team is when you're not at your best, when you can find a way to win with your B and C game. They found a way to win a game they had no business winning. And I think if you're Liam Cohen, you have to go back to your team. Hey, we lost our long snapper. We had too many penalties, but we found a way to win.
1: First game in the Super Bowl era with 2 go-ahead field goals in the final 10 seconds of the fourth quarter. Jaguars win it 19-17 in London. What not to do in overtime? That's next. SportsCenter All Night continues. 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
3: 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Pretty well struck. Baez back near the wall.
1: Giants and Commanders go down to the wire in a divisional matchup.
9: Will he look for it? He will. He's got space again. 15, 10, touchdown against the green. And he's scored again. What a run by Daniels. Touchdown, Washington. Mama, there goes that man.
1: Drake May puts on a show as the Patriots take on the Raiders.
25: May wants to throw. Steps up. Deep shot, middle of the field. And it is caught. Hauled in by Kyle Williams. Another gorgeous throw.
1: Jaguars meet the Eagles in London.
26: Fire. That ball's going to be caught. That's Parker Washington, 45, 40. Four on the right sideline, 35, 25, 20, 15, 10, 5. Into the end zone. Touchdown. And Jacksonville strikes first.
1: Plus, Josh Allen and the Bills head west to take on Matthew Stafford and the Rams on Monday Night Football.
27: You know, I got a ton of respect for Josh, what he brings to their team. You know, not only from just making the plays, but I just think his presence out there gives them a ton of confidence, as it should. He's a fantastic player, has been for a while. It'll be a big-time challenge for us, but we're looking forward to it.
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1: 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The team that had baseball's best record in the regular season opens its LCS with a win. That's on the way, but Sunday showed up with Week 5 action in the NFL. And some bonus action, in fact. Week 5 giving us a pair of overtime games, including the Sunday night matchup.
0: Ravens at Falcons.
1: This one went to overtime because the Ravens would rally in the fourth quarter.
9: Out of the shotgun is Huntley. Hill the tailback. Huntley looks left. Throws in zone. Spinning back to the football is Terrace Walker. Touchdown, Ravens.
1: That brings Baltimore to within two. So
8: the two-point attempt as the offense gets back to the line of scrimmage. It is Derrick Henry in the Wildcat, who has not been on this drive at all. Fakes it to Flowers. It's a foot race outside. Henry dives. He's in. The Ravens tie the game at 23. 40 seconds remain in Atlanta.
1: So off to overtime. The Ravens get the ball first. They run off a 14-play drive, 7 minutes worth of football, and they punch it in from the one for the go-ahead touchdown. Now it's Atlanta's turn with the ball.
9: John Robinson to the right of Tua, out of the shotgun. Belt high snap, covered by Loa, steps up, throws, deals, and it's intercepted! Kyle Hamilton, the Atlanta native, makes the play to seal an overtime win for the Ravens! 30-23, it is done on Sunday night!
1: WBAL with the calls as the Ravens come away with the overtime win, their third straight win. All three wins have come in one-score games. Derrick Henry rushes for 102 yards, had a touchdown catch, eighth player in NFL history with 135 total touchdowns. And as for that seven-minute offensive drive in overtime?
2: Yeah, I mean, we just, obviously, we wanted to score, but I think having that drive was great for us to be able to, keep the momentum going, keep the drive going, letting the clock run down, and just keeping that energy. I feel like guys were just focused on another level and great execution by every single body on offense. To the O-line, man, hell of a job. They did a great job in the run game. Snoop balled out. I told y'all, when y'all asked me what I thought, turn on the tape. He gonna show you.
1: Falcons take the loss in overtime. They've lost five straight overtime games. They led by eight in the fourth quarter, lose in overtime. Michael Penix left the game with a rib injury, didn't play in overtime. Tua Tagovailoa, the game-losing interception in overtime. First backup to throw an interception in overtime since John Skelton in 2012 for Arizona against the Bills. Ravens come away with the touchdown win in overtime. The other overtime game Sunday was in Washington. Giants, Commanders, New York getting a couple of touchdowns in the fourth quarter to force overtime. Game was tied at 27 after regulation. Giants miss a field goal on their first possession of overtime. Commanders punt on their ensuing possession. So, next score wins. Any score. Giants at Washington's 24. Seeing Cam Scataboo fumble the ball away with New York in field goal position. Washington takes it back the other way. They were at the Giants' 24.
4: 20 seconds and the clock is running. If they're going to run the ball here, they've got to get down, get set, and spike it. In motion, Ben Sidd at 15 on the clock. Daniels, play action, rolling to the left, goes down now at the 25-yard line. There's only 7 seconds on the clock. There are no timeouts. This is going to end up in a tie if they don't spike it. Wow. It ends up in a tie.
5: This is the end of the game.
1: Big 100 with the call. Number 5, Jaden Daniels. Respecting Jaden Daniels. Not allowing anybody to win in week 5. 27-27 the final. Game ends when Daniels takes that sack with no timeouts left and not enough time to clock it.
6: What happened there in that last play?
27: Just got to be better. We all got to be better situationally. Football starts with me. Everybody will say the same thing, but we just got to be better in situational football.
6: What were you trying to? Were you trying to throw the ball away and just took it up, or what? Were you, what was the goal on that play when you snapped?
27: We got to stop the clock. We got to know it's ozone situation. We got to relay that as an offense. It starts from everybody top down, but ultimately, it's on me.
7: Did you hear anything or say anything in the huddle about, hey, we've got to get the clock stopped here?
27: I just got to be better.
10: I thought this was a hard-fought game to the wire. Leaving tonight with a tie feels like a loss. And the last sequence, we throw it out of bounds, we clock it, you give yourself a chance to kick it. And we pride ourselves on those moments at the end of the game. And after the first down run, still trying to gain more for the kick. Right call is honestly, like, we can go clock it early and don't put ourselves in that spot. And that is that's my responsibility. Nobody else's.
1: Washington coach Dan Quinn. Both teams had the ball inside their opponent's 25 in overtime when a field goal would have ended the game. The Scataboo fumble for New York. And then the game ends with the clock running on Washington. ESPN analyst Booger McFarland.
11: Both teams blew chances. But if you're the Commanders, 55 seconds left. 42 seconds go off before the next play snap. 13 seconds, and then Jaden Daniels starts to run around, boom. And just look, there's no urgency. Everybody's like, okay, we got time. And then all of a sudden, you try to speed up. There was no communication. The players on the field did not know. They didn't have any timeouts, and they did not know we were trying to clock the football. So where's the communication from the head coach to the quarterback? Because the people on the field did not know. For a billion-dollar organization where you have a head coach and a quarterback who's in charge of the offensive system, and for that to happen, boom, that's inexcusable. Mm. And if you're Dan Quinn, I get it. You got to take ownership of it. But if I'm the owner, I want answers, because that is inexcusable when you're paid to manage the game and the game was not managed.
12: Giants fumbled, and all they're trying to do is just position. Of course, the kickers missed three, but that's not why they fumbled. Jameis. Yeah. We missed the winning press conference from Jameis because that might have been hilarity.
13: It would have been. And Jameis played well. You know, usually the Jameis experience, he keeps both teams in the game. He tried to a couple of times, but overall, Jameis Winston put his team in a position to win the game today. And I think as a backup quarterback, that's all you can ask.
14: Jameis Winston, 33 of 54 passing, 326 yards, three touchdown passes. He's the first Giants quarterback with three touchdown passes in consecutive games since Eli Manning in 2016. The Commanders' last four drives ended with punt, punt, punt, and that sack in overtime that ended the game. Jaden Daniels, 199 yards passing, 17 of 25, 103 rushing yards, two rushing touchdowns. But it comes in the loss. Washington and New York Giants and 27-27 in overtime. SportsCenter All Night, ESPN Radio. There was a lot that Sunday gave us, including Niners linebacker Drake Greenlaw being ejected for headbutting a helmetless Ernest Jones while the Seattle linebacker was exchanging words with Greenlaw along the sideline. Turned out to be quite the Sunday in Seattle.
0: SportsCenter All Night. NFL Game of the Week, 49ers at Seahawks.
15: We are getting set for the 55th meeting between the Seahawks and the San Francisco 49ers. The Seahawks stand at 3-1. The Niners come in leading the division with an undefeated 4-0 record. These two teams don't like each other much. They are rivals in the NFC West, and we expect to have a great one today.
16: When the Niners came running out, lots of boos from the 12. So I think they're going to make it. They're going to make it tough on us today.
15: Yeah, there's a fair number of red jerseys, though, here in the stands. So the Niners, in some ways, do travel a bit.
17: Purdy claps his hands. Here's the snap. Give to McCaffrey. Running left. Big hole. Christian spins forward. Into the end zone. Touchdown, 49ers!
18: In terms of playing like complimentary football, the way that we want to play here as Seahawks and become the team that we want to become, we're not there yet.
17: He takes the snap. Turn. Give. Halani. Ball out loose. It's in the end zone. Who's on it? 49ers say it's there.
18: D was unbelievable today. I mean, to get us those four turnovers, what was the difference in winning and losing today? To be able to get the points off those turnovers, defend to the run well, for our guys not to waver at all. That Duggar did an awesome job stepping it up, and so did the rest of the guys on the field. So it was huge.
15: Sam throws. Catch is made. JSN makes a man miss. 10. 5. Touchdown! Seahawks! Jackson, Smith, and Jigba. Just when you need to roll an 11, you got it.
17: Kittle attached left as well. McCaffrey in the backfield. Purdy in the shotgun. Here's the snap.
15: CMC.
17: Brock drops back. Looks. Pressured. Uh-oh. Get out of there. Rolls out to the left. Brock still looking. Still looking. Throws. And it is caught. Cooks got it. His first catch is a 49er. And the 49ers take the lead back.
18: I thought Brock did an unbelievable job finding a way there to win at the end. That's one of the best defenses in the league, the best defenses over these last few years. And there were some ups and downs. By no means was everything perfect, but I thought he was really good in the fourth quarter.
17: And the 49ers dug deep today. Welcome to come from behind and beat Seattle.
15: Welcome to the world of euphoria.
17: San Francisco improves to 5-0 and now 3-0 in the division, and the 49ers have a stranglehold on the NFC West.
15: And what an absolute gutty performance. It is as hard to win here as it is anywhere in the pro game. Seattle had won 9 straight home games, going even including the playoffs, all the way back to week 5, Tampa Bay last year. The 49ers just snapped that home streak.
14: Seattle Sports 7:10 a.m. with the calls. Niners get the win, 32-29. Second team in NFL history to start 5-0, including 3 wins over teams that had at least a dozen wins the previous season. Niners 5-0. So are the Vikings.
19: Game tied at 13. No play action this time. End off. Aaron Jones runs through a stain at the 2 to the end zone. Touchdown! He's showtime. And Aaron Jones has run the Minnesota Vikings to a 19-13 lead.
28: These Vikings fans cheer, but then again, we're about a mile and a half above the field behind the Saints bench. Ben Lieber looking to run down Aaron Jones as the Minnesota Vikings are going to beat the New Orleans Saints 23-13.
14: KFAN with the call. Vikings, their 10th 5-0 start in team history, second in three seasons, both under Kevin O'Connell.
3: All right, really, really proud of our team. Getting to 5-0 before the bye. Wanted to come into this season and progressively improve as a team, try to win every op we get. We've dealt with some adversity today, and these guys just keep forging forward, forging together. I'm just so proud of the group, and we'll get a little healthy here over the bye and then start attacking it one at a time after that.
14: O'Connell joining Bud Grant and Dennis Green as the only coaches in Vikings history with multiple 5-0 starts. Vikings 10-game win streak in the regular season, tied for the third longest in team history. And they get the win over the Saints on Sunday, snapping a string of 8 straight quarters without a touchdown when they got Kyler Murray's 15-yard touchdown pass in the third quarter. Vikings, Niners, the two 5-0 teams in the NFL. Chiefs are also unbeaten. They're 4-0. It was a bye week. They host the winless Chargers in week 6. Striking first on the diamond. That's next. SportsCenter All Night continues. It's ESPN Radio.
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1: 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Baseball is down to its final four, game one of the NLCS on Sunday. Dodgers scoring first, an RBI single in the top of the second. Brewers would answer that with a Bryce Turang homer in the fourth. 1-1 deadlock would be broken an inning later in the fifth.
2: And a pitch. Swing and a ground ball. Base hit up the middle. Here comes Mitchell racing around third. Mitchell is in to score. Luis Lara, RBI single, and the Brewers have the lead in the bottom of the fifth. 2-1. Small ball does the job.
1: That coming in the bottom of the fifth, as Boog Sciabi mentioned, that would be the end of the scoring. Brewers win game one, 2-1. That's the good news for Milwaukee. The bad news, Brewers are 0-3 in a best-of-7 series after they win game one. Jacob Mizrowski went 4 1/3. The bullpen shuts it down the rest of the way. You heard it here on ESPN Radio. John Sciabi and Doug Glanville had the call for us here on ESPN Radio. Back to Milwaukee. Boog?
3: Jay, thanks so much. All right, Dougie, so the Brewers showed off all of their skills in game one on a Sunday night. They showed off the defense, the bullpen, the clutch hitting, and the slug when they needed to. They did a little bit of everything to win it 2-1.
4: Well, just think about talking to Pat Murphy before the game, and you laid out like where the Brewers have an advantage, and they hit them all, right? Their ability to have this bullpen put up zeros. If they get a lead, they run. They're aggressive. They're first to third. They get the bunt down. It's small ball, but they whenever they get the home run, that is such a big boost and a bonus. The quick strike to get back in the game, and then they just squeaked it across. A bunt, score from second base on a rookie Luis Lara, and all of a sudden they had a 2-1 lead, and their bullpen does the rest. That is Brewers baseball to a T. And most importantly, they just minimized the damage and the slug from the Dodgers on the pitching side so that they didn't give up that quick strike number, which would have, you know, caused the lead to evaporate quickly.
3: What was your take on what you saw from Jacob Mizrowski?
4: Yeah, I thought he adjusted. You know, these teams, the Dodgers and the Padres, both are understanding, okay, righties, he's going to work away. So you got to get your hits away or you got to battle. Lefties, if he works away, if you're going to swing, try to make contact, a lot of foul balls. So that's frustrating for a guy like Mizrowski, getting so much swing and miss during the season. But I think he made big pitches when he needed to, got the double play ball, and those were key to get him out of jams. And, you know, he didn't. Now you look at the pitch count like, okay, it wasn't 120, so, you know, he could come back maybe an extra time if needed. So he gave them what they needed, and they had the lead. They held it, and the bullpen really deserves a lot of credit.
3: So the Brewers take game one. They'll send Logan Henderson to the mound in game two against one of the better big game pitchers we've seen in recent memory, Yoshinobu Yamamoto. But the Brewers take game one, 2-1 the final. For Doug Glanville, I'm John Sciabi right here in your home for every pitch of the World Series, Major League Baseball, and ESPN Radio and the ESPN app. Now we send it back to Jay Reynolds in the studio.
1: All right, Boog. Dodgers 2-for-22 with runners in scoring position this postseason. They went 1-for-6 in game one on Sunday. Monday, game two from Milwaukee, our pregame 4:30 Eastern here on ESPN Radio. That's going to be followed by game one of the ALCS, Guardians coming off their 5-game win over Chicago. They now face the Rays. One hurdle for Cleveland is the fact they're coming off that series that went 5. ESPN insider Tim Kirkchin.
5: Their entire staff was tremendous in that series. We saw Cade Smith at the end. Nobody has taken a good swing off of that guy the second half of the season. So this is why you cannot count the Guardians out because of their pitching. The only danger is they're probably not going to have Gavin Williams until game three, whereas the Rays are going to have their best three lined up, fully rested.
6: What are your expectations for Jose Ramirez?
5: Well, I expect him to be really good in this series because when they really needed him, we know he's one of the best players in the game. He's going to be a Hall of Fame third baseman someday. And if he keeps up the pace that he's at right now, he's got a chance to be the greatest baseball player ever to play in Cleveland. Someday he might even surpass Bob Feller as the greatest Cleveland baseball player ever. Tom Kelly and Tony La Russa used to tell me, when your best guy is also your best player, that's when you have a beat. And that's who Jose Ramirez is. He runs hard to first base every single time. And that rubs off on the entire team.
1: 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Right now, SportsCenter all night. Back to Week 5 of the NFL. There are two teams that have gone to 5-0, Niners and Vikings. We also have two winless teams like the Chargers.
7: Trips left, single receiver right. Herbert in the shotgun. They move again. No penalty flag. Herbert throws. Ball is intercepted in the flat. Intercepted and down the sideline. That is Brandon Jones with the pick. Brandon Jones, his second interception of the season.
1: 850 KOA. Broncos go on to a 23-17 come from behind win over the Chargers, who are still winless. ESPN's Booger McFarland.
8: They won. Sean Payton took over play calling. Did it make a difference? They won. I think the confidence of Bo Nix has to continue to improve. And when you go back to last year when Bo Nix made a gigantic improvement, who was in his ear? It was Sean Payton. Mm. So let's get some consistency back and get the guy who had him playing at a high level. I think the Broncos are one of those teams that by the time we get to Thanksgiving, you're going to look back and say, same Broncos. The pass rush will be better. Okay. The defense will continue to be good. And Bo Nix will round into form. They got to run the football a little bit better and get Courtland Sutton more involved. He had his first touchdown of the day. He's got to get more involved.
1: Broncos trailed 17-10 with 9 minutes to go. Chargers wind up losing Jim Harbaugh's eighth straight loss, including the playoffs, dating back to last season. Dolphins looking for their first win, taking on the Bengals.
9: On second and seven in Dolphins territory. Myers goes in motion from right to left. Burrow fakes to Perine, steps up in the pocket, flings it deep downfield for Chase. He goes airborne near the goal line and comes down with a one-handed, right-handed touchdown catch.
10: Oh, my God.
9: Ja'Marr Chase with an incredible grab for a Bengals touchdown.
1: ESPN 15-30. Bengals go on to a 31-24 win over the Dolphins. Bengals 3-2 with the win. Joe Burrow 190 yards passing. Malik Willis 137 in the loss. Notes there's a difference between practice and execution this year.
11: That's what we're trying to figure out. The same. We just gotta go back to the drawing board. Watch these last few games compared to practice. Understand what we're good at, what we're not good at. Understand what you know guys are comfortable with and what they're not comfortable with, and then just try to go and execute the next opportunity we can get.
1: Dolphins still winless. Texans and Titans went into Sunday both winless.
12: And the Texans are going to take knees and get out of here. Actually, they'll only have to take one. 19 seconds to go. Stroud to the line of scrimmage. Takes a knee. It is over. That's more like it.
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12: 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They pound Tennessee 26-3.
1: 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Texans first team to enter 0-4. Or worse, and win by more than 20 since 2011. 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
1: What have we learned in Week 5? 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
1: Brewers take the opener of the NLCS, both league championship series. We will see on Monday. Texans get their first win and get Marvin Harrison from Arizona. We have three teams still unbeaten in the NFL, including a pair at 5-0.
2: Kittle attached left as well. McCaffrey in the backfield. Purdy in the shotgun. Here's the snap.
3: CMC.
2: Brock drops back. Looks. Pressured. Uh-oh. Get out of there. Rolls out to the left. Brock still looking. Still looking. Throws. And it is caught. Cooks got it. His first catch is a 49er. And the 49ers take the lead back.
1: KNBR with the call. Niners ultimately win it 32-29. They stay unbeaten. They're at 5-0. They're the second team in NFL history to start 5-0 with three wins over teams that had a dozen wins last season. 49ers fifth 5-0 start in the Super Bowl era. One of three remaining unbeaten teams in the NFL. The Vikings are 5-0. Chiefs are 4-0 on a bye this week. Niners have partially done it with defense. ESPN analyst Booger McFarland.
4: They've played outstanding. They've played above their weight because they've had guys hurt. Nick Bosa's still hurt right now. Their defense, led by Fred Warner, and the pressure that the defensive line, regardless of who's up there, they get after the quarterback. This game, though, Boom, Seattle turned the football over a lot. The 49ers turned the ball over. You know what the difference in the game was? Mike Evans. Mm-hmm. You make the offseason addition, you bring in Mike Evans, and anytime Brock Purdy and the 49ers needed to play one-on-one coverage, they went to Mike Evans, and it was Mike Evans against a depleted Seattle secondary. That was the key, and I think if you're Kyle Shanahan, to go into that building against a team that you didn't score a touchdown against last year and get that win, to me, that's an outstanding win, not just to stay undefeated, but for the psyche of the 49ers. When we can go in that building and not play our best and still win, that's a big-time win.
5: Purdy continued to play with confidence despite the sacks, and this is a big jump for the 49ers to win in there after being blown out last year in the playoffs.
4: Purdy is playing the position as good as you can play it. He's anticipating. He's throwing the football. Kyle Shanahan, to your point, there were some new wrinkles. You saw some new wrinkles in the game plan. And they did it without Juszczyk. They did it without Debo got hurt. Yes. They did it without some of their top guys. This was a really, really good win. But if you're Seattle, your top two running backs were out. You turned the football over, and you still almost had a chance to win. I think you feel pretty good.
5: Let's take Seattle. They're playing Thursday night.
4: Yeah.
5: They got to come up with something to calm things down in the turnover department.
4: They can't play the way they want to play right now, which is they want to run the football with Charbonnet and Price. They want to physically impose their will. Their offensive line is really good. And then that forces you to single cover JSN and Cooper Kupp. Now there's a little bit more that's going on Sam Darnold's plate. Not that he can't handle it, because he can, but they got to play a little bit left-handed. They want to play right-handed and come downhill. They can't turn the football over. So their margin for error is a little smaller right now. Seattle's a very good football team, but I think more has to be put on Darnold's plate. You got to ask more of Jackson Smith and Jigba. You got to ask more of Cooper Kupp right now, especially with those couple of big games coming up. They can't run the football. And when you become one-dimensional in this league, I don't care who you're playing, that's tough.
1: Seahawks snapping a streak of five straight wins in divisional games, including the postseason, have been the longest active in the NFL. They fall to 11-9 at home under Mike McDonald. Sam Darnold, fourth career game with five sacks taken and at least two interceptions.

0: Game O touchdown. Just over the A in Arizona. The Lions on fourth down strike on an 8-yard touchdown. Quick snap. Goff ready to throw. Third down and 11. Steps into it. Fires near side. Williams end zone. It falls right into his lap. Touchdown, J-Mo. A parachute from Jared Goff to the near right pylon and a bullseye 39-yard touchdown.
1: Jared Goff and the Lions pulling away, and they get the win 45-21 over the Cardinals. Lions trailed 7-0 after the first quarter. They scored on seven straight drives prior to punting on the final drive. They win at 45-21, averaging 32.8 points per game this season. That's the most in the NFL, not Chicago. Jared Goff, dozen passing touchdowns and no interceptions this season.
2: I think today was a good example of, like I said, where we can go and what we're capable of. And I think I said it earlier in last week, we've been good, right? And like today we were great, and still some things to be better at, certainly. But today we kind of, okay, that's what we're capable of. And it's good to know that that's our standard now. And we can hold guys accountable to what we just did today.
1: Goff throwing for 271 yards and three touchdowns, ran for another. Coach Dan Campbell.
3: I thought the guys answered the bell, and I thought we played pretty fearless today. It's what we have to be able to do. That's our offense. You know, and I thought our guys really fed off each other. The O-line got going, you know, and opened some holes, and then, you know, Jaw started to come to life, you know, obviously made some of his own plays there once we got him started. And Laporta was huge for us today. J-Mo was huge for us today.
1: And the Lions go on to the 45-21 win over the Cardinals, who allow at least 30 points now in four consecutive games. SportsCenter All Night, ESPN Radio. The Lions put up 45 points. So do the Patriots.
4: May has time for lunch and a cup of coffee. Now throws. End zone. Wide open touchdown. DeMario Douglas. They call him Top. He couldn't be more wide open. The easiest touchdown pitch and catch ever. Good for 35 yards. And the Patriots draw first blood.
5: May under pressure. Throws wide open. It is caught for a touchdown. Now there is a flag down. There was contact. Maybe it's an offensive pass interference. We'll see. Hunter Henry has it. It's a touchdown catch for now.
6: This might be defensive holding.
5: Second and 19 for the 34. May, deep shot, left side, got a man. It is caught for the touchdown. Kyle Williams from Drake May. A rainbow out of the sky from May that was perfect. Into the outstretched arms of Williams, 34 yards for the score. And the Patriots have opened things up here on their first drive of the second half.
1: And they go on to a 45-17 rout of the Raiders. Drake May, 26 of 34, 374 yards. You heard the touchdown pass to Hunter Henry after the game.
7: Overall, this offensive performance, your quarterback, Drake May, these young receivers stepping up with the injuries. I mean, what do you say about the group overall?
8: It's just a lot of fun, man. A lot of guys are just, you know, are very unselfish and are just excited for the next guy to make the play. A lot of guys, like you said, stepped up today. Then what more can you say about our guy behind, you know, behind center and 10? Just a stud, man, and just a joy to play with.
7: Just the last two games, that Buffalo last week and then here, I mean, what sort of statement, I guess, has he made to the world that was kind of probably questioning him a little bit a couple weeks ago?
8: Never questioned. I'll tell you that right now. None of us in that locker room, for anybody, ever questioned that guy. We know who he is, and he's starting to show it week after week.
7: It's not just the offense. You got injuries all over the defense. They obviously stepped up today. Cornerbacks that are having to play, they're generally back. What is it about this team? Why are you guys so good at that next man up thing everybody talks about?
8: Just unselfish, like I said, man. It's just the guys that care, man. There really is a connection on this team, and we're still building that, man. And we're still coming together. Everybody really cares about each other, and it's a lot of fun to go out there and play with that.
7: All right, defending AFC champs, back to 3-2. Thanks, Hunter.
8: All right, brother, thank you.
1: Hunter Henry with our Dan Graziano. You heard the game on ESPN Radio. Steve Levy had the call for us as the Patriots run away with this one. 45-17, Drake May throwing four touchdowns, no interceptions, threw for four touchdowns, ran for another. ESPN analyst Booger McFarland.
9: You're not going to be perfect. Play like you're 24 years old, like you're a young kid that's going to make mistakes, and we'll figure it out after that. And I thought today it did, boom. Five total touchdowns. The big play was

0: Back. They threw the football down the field. Pop Douglas, a couple of long touchdowns. Hunter Henry, Williams, they pushed the football down the field, and he didn't try to guide the football. He threw the football accurately. He threw it deep. They made big plays. And I thought that this whole thing that Drake made, his demise is there, that's been drastically overstated. He's fine. He's outstanding. More importantly, the Patriots' defense was really good today. And so you saw a young player today, I thought, have a growing up moment and just kind of cut it loose, and it worked for the Patriots.
1: Patriots had 536 yards, their most in a game since 2021. Fernando Mendoza did make it into the game for Las Vegas, completed 6 of his 8 passes for 48 yards. He was the first overall pick, took his first snaps of his pro career on Sunday as the Raiders wind up losing to the Patriots. Patriots and Lions, two teams that put up over 40 on Sunday. Packers put up over 30.
2: They get motion to the left side. Love under center. First and 10. Play action. Love looks to deal. Rainbowing left side. Watson out there.
3: Yes!
2: Touchdown! Green Bay Packers! Third down from the Green Bay 46. In the shotgun. Love hears the snap. They stymie the rush. Love steps up. Rainbows deep
3: going
2: down
3: deep
2: the middle.
3: Again.
2: Oh, he's got Watson in the end zone.
3: Yeah!
2: Touchdown!
3: Yeah!
2: Touchdown, Green Bay Packers!
1: 95-7 Big FM. Packers surprise the Bears. A 31-7 win over Chicago. The Bears 24-point loss, their second worst under Ben Johnson, behind week 2 in 2025 when they lost by 31 to the Lions. Tyson Bagent, 87 yards passing, couple of interceptions. First Bears quarterback with under 100 yards passing and multiple interceptions, and again since Tim Boyle in 2022. Packers get the win. They snap a streak of 4 straight games without a rushing touchdown. They improved to 10-1 at home against the Bears in the last 11 matchups. Jordan Love throws for 367 yards and 2 touchdowns against Chicago, which struggled on Sunday. ESPN analyst Booger McFarland.
0: It was an eye-opener because of the big plays. The Bears' defense has played pretty decent.
4: But it has.
0: They gave up so many big plays, Boom, and then the Bears' offense turned the football over. 5 turnovers for the Bears today. It didn't matter which backup quarterback they put, whether it was Secret Invasion, whether it was Case Keenum, everybody turned the football over today, and you can't turn the football over 5 times and win a football game.
1: They didn't look good doing it, and they wind up losing on Sunday. SportsCenter all night, ESPN Radio. Steelers, a 34-22 win over the Colts. Steelers' 5-game home win streak dating back to last season, the team's longest home win streak since 2020. The Steelers' 6th straight win over the Colts. Second longest active home win streak against a single opponent. They've won 22 straight against the Browns. Week 5 wrapping up in L.A. Bills, Rams at SoFi, which saw the Chargers lose on Sunday. The makeover comes for the Monday night game. The Rams logo's now going onto the field. As for what could be a potential Super Bowl matchup, Bills-Rams, ESPN analyst Herm Edwards.
5: Against the Rams, it'll be, they'll get tested, their back end, with Puka. They better figure out where he's at, because they're going to move him all over the place. Stafford, we know, is going to sit in the pocket. He's not a run-around guy. He's going to be sitting right there. On the flip side of it, if you're the Rams, you're nervous about who? Superman.
6: 17.
5: Yeah. Well, okay, what is he? Look, if when you play against Buffalo, you got to tell your defense, hey, look, it's real simple, guys, on defense. If we're going to lose to Buffalo, Josh Allen has to beat us throwing from the pocket.
6: Right.
5: We can't allow this guy to get outside the pocket, because once he gets outside the pocket, it's playground football, and we don't have a coverage for that. We just don't. Because he's Superman. And once he gets outside the pocket, he puts his cape on, and there's no telling what he's going to do. Is he going to run? Is he going to throw the ball, going to the right and throw it 60 yards over there to the left? Because he just does what he wants to do. It's almost playground. And it's like, no recess for him. Keep him in the pocket. Don't let him escape. And if we can do that, we got a chance.
1: Bills, Rams from L.A. You'll see it on ABC, ESPN, the Manning cast on ESPN2. You're welcome, London. That's next. 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
1: 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WNBA Finals get underway next Saturday. Valkyries and Dream, the Golden State, will host the first two at their home, Chase Center in San Francisco. Then, who knows? Chase Center holds 18,000. The home court for the Atlanta Dream, the Gateway Center Arena, holds 3,500. Atlanta would host games 3 and 4, plus game 6 if necessary, but as of Sunday night, the location of those games remains unannounced. NHL Sunday, Rangers playing their first game since losing goalie Igor Shesterkin for the season with a knee injury.
2: This is his season debut tonight. Schneider in on the right wing for New York, rather. Drops it for Tolvanen, and save made. Rebound. Cooley scores. Lincoln had made the initial save. He dropped the juicy rebound at the top of the blue paint. And Will Cooley's got his second of the night and of the season. It's 6-2 New York.
1: New York pulling away with the 6-2 win. 880 ESPN New York. Rangers improving to 4-0 at home this season. 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
3: Betts waits the pitch. Swing and a fly ball center field. Playable Mitchell. He goes back on an attack and he makes the catch. And the Brewers have captured game one. Miguel able to finish it off and the Brewers hang on for a one-run game one win. Milwaukee 2 and L.A. 1.
1: Bullpen helping nail that one down, ESPN insider Tim Kirkchen.
4: Mizorowski's made two starts in this postseason. He's got a combined 8 1/3 innings, meaning when they see trouble, even with a great pitcher like him, they're going to the bullpen because the bullpen has been so great this year. 23 2/3, one earned run and 19 strikeouts. And tonight, 4 2/3 scoreless. As we said, Abner Uribe has pitched in all five postseason games. Ashby came in and gave him two innings, which is so crucial, then the closer at the end. You cannot win in this day and age without a deep, versatile bullpen. And we've seen that deep, versatile bullpen for the Brewers the entire postseason.
1: Back and to that's the how they get the win in game one of the NLCS. Game two coming today, as is game one of the ALCS. Every pitch of baseball's postseason here on ESPN Radio. As for the top sounds from Sunday, John Ryder.
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0: Number five.
6: Thanks, Jay. We start with the baseball postseason and a rematch of last year's NLCS. This year's version, game one tonight in Milwaukee, Brewers and Dodgers. The Brew Crew doing damage off L.A. ace Tarik Skubal in the fourth. Boog Shambi with a call on ESPN Radio.
3: Hit in the air, left center field. Pretty well struck. Baez back near the wall. It's 1-1.
0: Number four.
6: To week five of the NFL, and the Vikings doing it again with defense, this time against the Saints in New Orleans. The call on K-Fan.
7: Three receivers to the left. Wide receiver screen to Price. Makes the catch at the 20. They'll take it down. Ball's out. Saints have it. The referee says it's a fumble. That's Jonas Sanker. 40, 30, 20. See you later. Bye, Jonas Sanker. No flags.
0: Number three.
6: Sunday night football was a thriller in Atlanta. The Ravens rally looking to tie it up late. Call on WBAL.
8: The two-point attempt as the offense gets back to the line of scrimmage. It is Derrick Henry in the Wildcat who has not been on this drive at all. Fakes it to Flowers. It's a foot race outside. Henry dives. He's in. The Ravens tie the game at 23. 40 seconds remain in Atlanta.
0: Number two.
6: Jaden Daniels back for the Commanders, and he was running all over the place against the Giants. A game that finished in a tie. The call on Big 100.
9: Pressure coming up the middle. He just scampers away from it. He's off to the races at the 20. 15, 10, 5. He's gone. Touchdown. Touchdown, Washington. Wow. Daniels saw the pressure, took off, and they couldn't catch him. That was a party not to see.
0: Number number one.
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8: On second and seven in Dolphins territory. Myers goes in motion from right to left. Burrow fakes to Perine, steps up in the pocket, flings it deep downfield for Chase. He goes airborne near the goal line and comes down with a one-handed, right-handed touchdown catch.
10: Oh my God.
8: Ja'Marr Chase with an incredible grab for a Bengals touchdown.
1: Phenomenal reception. Jets, phenomenal defense. 8 sacks and a win over the Browns, 17-12. Phenomenal comeback in London. Jake Elliott of the Eagles, a 48-yard field goal with 8 seconds to go. The ensuing kickoff.
11: With 8 seconds left, there's really not much they can do. Into the open field, though.
10: Into the open field. Can he get there? Can he get there? He's getting tackled at the... With one second left.
11: 1 second.
10: With 1 second left, Amir Abdullah ran this thing back.
1: And Cam Little comes on for a 57-yard attempt.
10: Cam Little from 57 yards to win the ball game. Snap is high. Little kicks it up. The 57-yard field goal is good! Good! Good! They won it on a 57-yard field goal!
1: 1010 XL 92.5 FM. The Jaguars come from behind in the final 8 seconds in London to beat the Eagles. ESPN's Booger McFarland, do you kick it to them?
12: No problem at all, because guess what? There have been this many kickoff returns for touchdowns this season. Zero. So nobody's returned one in the entire National Football League. So you kick the ball off, you make a tackle, the percentages are with you. Even if the guy goes another 5 or 10 yards further, as long as you make the tackle, the game's over. The one thing that couldn't happen did happen. Got it in the field goal range with 1 second left. So I don't fault him. I fault the execution by his team on special teams.
13: So let's go to the Jags for a minute. They're 4-1, and they're doing it. They got a great kicker. And Trevor Lawrence has picked up where he played last year, I thought. It's about a year and a half now.
12: Jags are playing really good football, Boom, overall. 26 penalties in the last 2 games, 13 the last week, 13 more this week. They turned the football over. But the sign of a good team is when you're not at your best, when you can find a way to win with your B and C game. They found a way to win a game they had no business winning. And I think if you're Liam Coyne, you have to go back to your team. Hey, we lost our long snapper. We had too many penalties, but we found a way to win.
1: First game in the Super Bowl era with 2 go-ahead field goals in the final 10 seconds of the fourth quarter. Jaguars win it 19-17 in London. What not to do in overtime? That's next. SportsCenter All Night continues. It's ESPN Radio.
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3: 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Pretty well struck. Baez back near the wall. Says they don't slow.
1: Giants and Commanders go down to the wire in a divisional matchup.
22: Really look for he will. He's got space again. 15-10. Touchdown against the green. And he's scored again. What a run by Daniels. Touchdown Washington.
23: Mama, there goes that man.
1: Drake May puts on a show as the Patriots take on the Raiders.
24: May wants to throw. Steps up. Deep shot. Middle of the field. And it is caught.
1: Jaguars meet the Eagles in London.
25: Fire. That ball's going to be caught up. Parker Washington, 45, 40. Flow on the right sideline, 35, 25, 20, 15, 10, 5. He's in the end zone. Touchdown. And Jacksonville strikes first.
1: Plus, Josh Allen and the Bills head west to take on Matthew Stafford and the Rams on Monday Night Football.
26: You know, I got a ton of respect for Josh, what he brings to their team. You know, not only from just making the plays, but I just think his presence out there gives them a ton of confidence, as it should. He's a fantastic player, has been for a while. It'll be a big-time challenge for us, but we're looking forward to it.
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1: 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The team that had baseball's best record in the regular season opens its LCS with a win. That's on the way, but Sunday showed up with Week 5 action in the NFL. And some bonus action, in fact. Week 5 giving us a pair of overtime games, including the Sunday night matchup.
0: Ravens at Falcons.
1: This one went to overtime because the Ravens would rally in the fourth quarter.
27: Out of the shotgun is Huntley. Hill the tailback. Huntley looks left. Throws in zone. Spinning back to the football is Terrence Walker. Touchdown, Ravens.
1: That brings Baltimore to within two. So
8: the two-point attempt as the offense gets back to the line of scrimmage. It is Derrick Henry in the Wildcat, who has not been on this drive at all. Fakes it to Flowers. It's a foot race outside. Henry dives. He's in. The Ravens tie the game at 23. 40 seconds remain in Atlanta.
1: So off to overtime. The Ravens get the ball first. They run off a 14-play drive, 7 minutes worth of football, and they punch it in from the one for the go-ahead touchdown. Now it's Atlanta's turn with the ball.
8: John Robinson to the right of Tua, out of the shotgun. Belt high snap. Tagovailoa steps up, throws, deals, and it's intercepted. Kyle Hamilton, the Atlanta native, makes the play to seal an overtime win for the Ravens. 30-23, it is done on Sunday night.
1: WBAL with the calls as the Ravens come away with the overtime win, their third straight win. All three wins have come in one-score games. Derrick Henry rushes for 102 yards, had a touchdown catch, eighth player in NFL history with 135 total touchdowns. And as for that seven-minute offensive drive in overtime?
2: Yeah, I mean, we just, obviously, we wanted to score, but I think having that drive was great for us to be able to, keep the momentum going, keep the drive going, letting the clock run down, and just keeping that energy. I feel like guys were just focused on another level and great execution by every single body on offense. To the O-line, man, hell of a job. They did a great job in the run game. Snoop balled out. Told y'all, when y'all asked me what I thought, turn on the tape. He gonna show you.
1: Falcons take the loss in overtime. They've lost five straight overtime games. They led by eight in the fourth quarter, lose in overtime. Michael Penix left the game with a rib injury, didn't play in overtime. Tua Tagovailoa, the game-losing interception in overtime. First backup to throw an interception in overtime since John Skelton in 2012 for Arizona against the Bills. Ravens come away with the touchdown win in overtime. The other overtime game Sunday was in Washington. Giants, Commanders, New York getting a couple of touchdowns in the fourth quarter to force overtime. Game was tied at 27 after regulation. Giants miss a field goal on their first possession of overtime. Commanders punt on their ensuing possession. So, next score wins. Any score. Giants at Washington's 24. Seeing Cam Scataboo fumble the ball away with New York in field goal position. Washington takes it back the other way. They were at the Giants 24.
4: 20 seconds and the clock is running. If they're going to run the ball here, they've got to get down, get set, and spike it. In motion, Ben Sidett, 15 on the clock. Daniels, play action, rolling to the left, goes down now at the 25-yard line. There's only 7 seconds on the clock. There are no timeouts. This is going to end up in a tie if they don't spike it. Wow. It ends up in a tie.
5: This is the end of the game.
1: Big 100 with the call. Number 5, Jaden Daniels. Respecting Jaden Daniels. Not allowing anybody to win in week 5. 27-27 the final. Game ends when Daniels takes that sack with no timeouts left and not enough time to clock it.
6: What happened there in that last play?
2: Just got to be better. We all got to be better situationally. Football starts with me. Everybody will say the same thing, but we just got to be better in situational football.
6: What were you trying to? Were you trying to throw the ball away and just took it up, or what? Were you, what was the goal on that play when you snapped?
2: We got to stop the clock. We got to know it's ozone situation. We got to relay that as an offense. It starts from everybody top down, but ultimately, it's on me.
7: Did you hear anything or say anything in the huddle about, hey, we got to get the clock stopped here?
2: I just got to be better.
9: How about this? It was a hard-fought game to the wire. Leaving tonight with a tie feels like a loss. And the last sequence, we throw it out of bounds, we clock it, you give yourself a chance to kick it. And we pride ourselves on those moments at the end of the game. And after the first down run, still trying to gain more for the kick. Right call is honestly, we can go clock it early and don't put ourselves in that spot. And that is that's my responsibility. Nobody else's.
1: Washington coach Dan Quinn. Both teams had the ball inside their opponent's 25 in overtime when a field goal would have ended the game. The Scataboo fumble for New York. And then the game ends with the clock running on Washington. ESPN analyst Booger McFarland.
10: Both teams blew chances. But if you're the Commanders, 55 seconds left. 42 seconds go off before the next play snap. 13 seconds, and then Jaden Daniels starts to run around, boom. And just look, there's no urgency. Everybody's like, okay, we got time. And then all of a sudden, you try to speed up. There was no communication. The players on the field did not know they didn't have any timeouts, and they did not know we were trying to clock the football. So where's the communication from the head coach to the quarterback? Because the people on the field did not know. For a billion-dollar organization, when you have a head coach and a quarterback who's in charge of the offensive system, and for that to happen, boom, that's inexcusable. And if you're Dan Quinn, I get it. You got to take ownership of it. But if I'm the owner, I want answers, because that is inexcusable when you're paid to manage the game and the game was not managed.
11: Giants fumbled, and all they're trying to do is just position. Of course, the kickers missed three, but that's not why they fumbled. Jameis. Yeah. We missed the winning press conference from Jameis because that might have been hilarity.
12: It would have been. And Jameis played well. You know, usually the Jameis experience, he keeps both teams in the game. He tried to a couple of times, but overall, Jameis Winston put his team in a position to win the game today. And I think as a backup quarterback, that's all you can ask.
13: Jameis Winston, 33 of 54 passing, 326 yards, three touchdown passes. He's the first Giants quarterback with three touchdown passes in consecutive games since Eli Manning in 2016. The Commanders' last four drives ended with punt, punt, punt, and that sack in overtime that ended the game. Jaden Daniels, 199 yards passing, 17 of 25, 103 rushing yards, two rushing touchdowns, but it comes in the loss. Washington and the New York Giants, and 27-27 in overtime. SportsCenter All Night, ESPN Radio. There was a lot that Sunday gave us, including Niners linebacker Dre Greenlaw being ejected for headbutting a helmetless Ernest Jones while the Seattle linebacker was exchanging words with Greenlaw along the sideline. Turned out to be quite the Sunday in Seattle.
0: SportsCenter All Night. NFL Game of the Week, 49ers at Seahawks.
14: We are getting set for the 55th meeting between the Seahawks and the San Francisco 49ers. The Seahawks stand at 3-1. The Niners come in leading the division with an undefeated 4-0 record. These two teams don't like each other much. They are rivals in the NFC West, and we expect to have a great one today.
15: When the Niners came running out, lots of boos from the 12. So I think they're going to make it tough on them today.
14: Yeah, there's a fair number of red jerseys, though, here in the stands. So the Niners, in some ways, do travel a bit.
16: Purdy claps his hands. Here's the snap. Give to McCaffrey. Running left. Big haul. Christian spins forward into the end zone. Touchdown, 49ers!
17: In terms of playing like complimentary football, the way that we want to play here as Seahawks and become the team that we want to become, we're not there yet.
16: He takes the snap. Turn. Give. Halani. Ball out loose. It's in the end zone. Who's on it? 49ers say it's there.
17: The D was unbelievable today. I mean, to get us those four turnovers, what was the difference in winning and losing today? To be able to get the points off those turnovers, defended the run well, for our guys not to waver at all. That Duggar did an awesome job stepping it up, and so did the rest of the guys on the field, so it was huge.
14: Sam throws. Catch is made. JSN makes a man miss. 10, 5, touchdown! Seahawks! Jackson, Smith, and Jigba! Just when you need to roll an 11, you got it!
16: Kittle attached left as well. McCaffrey in the backfield. Purdy in the shotgun. Here's the snap.
14: CMC.
16: Brock drops back. Looks. Pressured. Uh-oh. Get out of there. Rolls out to the left. Brock still looking. Throws. And it is caught. Cooks got it. His first catch is a 49er. And the 49ers take the lead back.
17: I thought Brock did an unbelievable job finding a way there to win at the end. That's one of the best defenses in the league, one of the best defenses over these last few years. And there were some ups and downs. By no means was everything perfect, but I thought he was really good in the fourth quarter.
16: And the 49ers dug deep today. Welcome to come from behind and beat Seattle.
14: Welcome to the world of euphoria.
16: San Francisco improves to 5-0 and now 3-0 in the division, and the 49ers have a stranglehold on the NFC West.
14: And what an absolute gutty performance. It is as hard to win here as it is anywhere in the pro game. Seattle had won 9 straight home games, going even including the playoffs, all the way back to week 5, Tampa Bay last year. The 49ers just snapped that home streak.
13: ANVR, Seattle Sports, 7:10 a.m. with the calls. Niners get the win, 32-29. Second team in NFL history to start 5-0, including three wins over teams that had at least a dozen wins the previous season. Niners 5-0, so are the Vikings.
18: Game tied at 13. No play action this time. Oh. End off Aaron Jones. Runs through a stain at the 2 to the end zone. Touchdown! He's showtime! And Aaron Jones has run the Minnesota Vikings to a 19-13 lead. These Vikings fans cheer, but then again, we're about a mile and a half above the field behind the Saints bench. Ben Lieber looking to run down Aaron Jones as the Minnesota Vikings are going to beat the New Orleans Saints 23-13.
13: KFAN with the call. Vikings, their 10th 5-0 start in team history, second in three seasons, both under Kevin O'Connell.
3: All right, really, really proud of our team. Getting to 5-0 before the bye. Wanted to come into this season and progressively improve as a team, try to win every op we get. We've dealt with some adversity today, and these guys just keep forging forward, forging together. I'm just so proud of the group, and we'll get a little healthy here over the bye and then start attacking it one at a time after that.
13: O'Connell joining Bud Grant and Dennis Green as the only coaches in Vikings history with multiple 5-0 starts. Vikings 10-game win streak in the regular season, tied for the third longest in team history. And they get the win over the Saints on Sunday, snapping a string of 8 straight quarters without a touchdown when they got Kyler Murray's 15-yard touchdown pass in the third quarter. Vikings, Niners, the two 5-0 teams in the NFL. Chiefs are also unbeaten. They're 4-0. It was a bye week. They host the winless Chargers in week 6. Striking first on the diamond. That's next. Sports Center All Night continues. It's ESPN Radio.
0: 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The AL's top-seeded Tampa Bay Rays welcome the Cleveland Guardians. It's the best of 7 with a trip to the World Series on the line.
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1: 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Baseball is down to its final four, game one of the NLCS on Sunday. Dodgers scoring first, an RBI single in the top of the second. Brewers would answer that with a Bryce Turang homer in the fourth. 1-1 deadlock would be broken an inning later in the fifth.
2: And a pitch. Swing and a ground ball. Base hit up the middle. Here comes Mitchell racing around third. Mitchell is in to score. Luis Lara, RBI single, and the Brewers have the lead in the bottom of the fifth. 2-1. Small ball does the job.
1: That coming in the bottom of the fifth, as Boog Sciabi mentioned, that would be the end of the scoring. Brewers win game one, 2-1. That's the good news for Milwaukee. The bad news, Brewers are 0-3 in a best-of-7 series after they win game one. Jacob Mizorowski went 4 1/3. The bullpen shuts it down the rest of the way. You heard it here on ESPN Radio. John Sciabi and Doug Glanville had the call for us here on ESPN Radio. Back to Milwaukee. Boog.
3: Jay, thanks so much. All right, Dougie, so the Brewers showed off all of their skills in game one on a Sunday night. They showed off the defense, the bullpen, the clutch inning, and the slug when they needed to. They did a little bit of everything to win it 2-1.
4: Well, just think about talking to Pat Murphy before the game, and you laid out like where the Brewers have an advantage. And they hit them all, right? Their ability to have this bullpen put up zeros. If they get a lead, they run. They're aggressive. They're first to third. They get the bunt down. It's small ball. But they, whenever they get the home run, that is such a big boost and a bonus. The quick strike to get back in the game. And then they just squeaked it across. A bunt, score from second base on a rookie Luis Lara. And all of a sudden, they had a 2-1 lead. And their bullpen does the rest. That is Brewers baseball to a T. And most importantly, they just minimized the damage and the slug from the Dodgers on the pitching side so that they didn't give up that quick strike number, which would have, you know, caused the lead to evaporate quickly.
3: What was your take on what you saw from Jacob Mizorowski?
4: Yeah, I thought he adjusted. You know, these teams, the Dodgers and the Padres, both are understanding, okay, righties, he's going to work away. So you got to get your hits away or you got to battle. Lefties, if he works away. If you're going to swing, try to make contact, a lot of foul balls. So that's frustrating for a guy like Mizorowski getting so much swing and miss during the season. But I think he made big pitches when he needed to, got the double play ball, and those were key to get him out of jams. And, you know, now you look at the pitch count like, okay, it wasn't 120, so, you know, he could come back maybe an extra time if needed. So he gave them what they needed, and they had the lead. They held it, and the bullpen really deserves a lot of credit.
3: So the Brewers take game one. They'll send Logan Henderson to the mound in game two against one of the better big game pitchers we've seen in recent memory, Yoshinobu Yamamoto. But the Brewers take game one, 2-1 the final. For Doug Glanville, I'm John Sciabi right here in your home for every pitch of the World Series, Major League Baseball on ESPN Radio and the ESPN app. Now we send it back to Jay Reynolds in the studio.
1: All right, Boog, Dodgers 2-for-22 with runners in scoring position this postseason. They went 1-for-6 in game one on Sunday. Monday, game two for Milwaukee, our pregame 4:30 Eastern here on ESPN Radio. That's going to be followed by game one of the ALCS, Guardians coming off their 5-game win over Chicago. They now face the Rays. One hurdle for Cleveland is the fact they're coming off that series that went 5. ESPN insider Tim Kirkchen.
5: Their entire staff was tremendous in that series. We saw Cade Smith at the end. Nobody has taken a good swing off of that guy the second half of the season. So this is why you cannot count the Guardians out because of their pitching. The only danger is they're probably not going to have Gavin Williams until game three, whereas the Rays are going to have their best three lined up, fully rested.
6: What are your expectations for Jose Ramirez?
5: Well, I expect him to be really good in this series because when they really needed him, we know he's one of the best players in the game. He's going to be a Hall of Fame third baseman someday. And if he keeps up the pace that he's at right now, he's got a chance to be the greatest baseball player ever to play in Cleveland. Someday he might even surpass Bob Feller as the greatest Cleveland baseball player ever. Tom Kelly and Tony La Russa used to tell me, when your best guy is also your best player, that's when you have a beat. And that's who Jose Ramirez is. He runs hard to first base every single time. And that rubs off on the entire team.
1: 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Right now, SportsCenter all night. Back to Week 5 of the NFL. There are two teams that have gone to 5-0, Niners and Vikings. We also have two winless teams, like the Chargers.
7: Trips left, single receiver right. Herbert in the shotgun. They move again. No penalty flag. Herbert throws. Ball is intercepted in the flat. Intercepted and down the sideline. That is Brandon Jones with the pick. Brandon Jones, his second interception of the season.
1: 850 KOA. Broncos go on to a 23-17 come from behind win over the Chargers, who are still winless. ESPN's Booger McFarland.
8: They won. Sean Payton took over play calling. Did it make a difference? They won. I think the confidence of Bo Nix has to continue to improve. And when you go back to last year when Bo Nix made a gigantic improvement, who was in his ear? It was Sean Payton. Mm. So let's get some consistency back and get the guy who had him playing at a high level. I think the Broncos are one of those teams that by the time we get to Thanksgiving, you're going to look back and say, same Broncos. The pass rush will be better.
9: Okay.
8: The defense will continue to be good. And Bo Nix will round into form. They got to run the football a little bit better and get Courtland Sutton more involved. He had his first touchdown of the day. He's got to get more involved.
1: Broncos trailed 17-10 with 9 minutes to go. Chargers wind up losing Jim Harbaugh's eighth straight loss, including the playoffs, dating back to last season. Dolphins looking for their first win, taking on the Bengals.
10: On second and seven in Dolphins territory. Myers goes in motion from right to left. Burrow fakes to Perine, steps up in the pocket, flings it deep downfield for Chase. He goes airborne near the goal line.
1: Wow.
10: And comes down.
1: Wow.
10: With a one-handed, right-handed touchdown catch.
1: Oh, my God.
10: Jamar Chase with an incredible grab for a Bengals touchdown.
1: ESPN 15-30. Bengals go on to a 31-24 win over the Dolphins. Bengals 3-2 with the win. Joe Burrow, 190 yards passing. Malik Willis, 137 in the loss. Notes there's a difference between practice and execution this year.
11: That's what we're trying to figure out, the same. We just got to go back to the drawing board, watch these last few games, compare it to practice, understand what we're good at, what we're not good at, understand what, you know, guys are comfortable with and what they're not comfortable with, and then just try to go and execute the next opportunity we can get.
1: Dolphins still winless. Texans and Titans went into Sunday both winless.
12: And the Texans are going to take knees and get out of here. 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Stroud to the line of scrimmage. Takes a knee. It is over. That's more like it.
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12: 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They pound Tennessee 26-3.
1: 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Texans, first team to enter 0-4. Or worse, and win by more than 20 since 2011. 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
1: What have we learned in Week 5? 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
1: Brewers take the opener of the NLCS, both league championship series. We will see on Monday. Texans get their first win and get Marvin Harrison from Arizona. We have three teams still unbeaten in the NFL, including a pair at 5-0.
2: Kittle attached left as well. McCaffrey in the backfield. Purdy in the shotgun. Here's the snap.
3: CMC.
2: Brock drops back. Looks. Pressured. Uh-oh. Get out of there. Rolls out to the left. Brock still looking. Still looking. Throws. And it is caught. Cooks got it. His first catch is a 49er. And the 49ers take the lead back.
1: KNBR with the call. Niners ultimately win it 32-29. They stay unbeaten. They're at 5-0. They're the second team in NFL history to start 5-0 with three wins over teams that had a dozen wins last season. 49ers' fifth 5-0 start in the Super Bowl era. One of three remaining unbeaten teams in the NFL. The Vikings are 5-0. Chiefs are 4-0 on a bye this week. Niners have partially done it with defense. ESPN analyst Booger McFarland.
4: They've played outstanding. They've played above their weight because they've had guys hurt. Nick Bosa is still hurt right now. Their defense, led by Fred Warner, and the pressure that the defensive line, regardless of who's up there, they get after the quarterback. This game, though, Boom, Seattle turned the football over a lot. The 49ers turned the ball over. You know what the difference in the game was? Mike Evans. Mm-hmm. You make the offseason addition, you bring in Mike Evans, and anytime Brock Purdy and the 49ers needed to play one-on-one coverage, they went to Mike Evans, and it was Mike Evans against a depleted Seattle secondary. That was the key, and I think if you're Kyle Shanahan, to go into that building against a team that you didn't score a touchdown against last year and get that win, to me, that's an outstanding win. Not just to stay undefeated, but for the psyche of the 49ers. When we can go in that building and not play our best and still win, that's a big-time win.
5: Purdy continued to play with confidence despite the sacks, and this is a big jump for the 49ers to win in there after being blown out last year in the playoffs.
4: Purdy is playing the position as good as you can play it. He's anticipating, he's throwing the football. Kyle Shanahan, to your point, there were some new wrinkles. You saw some new wrinkles in the game plan, and they did it without Juszczyk. They did it without Debo got hurt. Yes. They did it without some of their top guys. This was a really, really good win. But if you're Seattle, your top two running backs were out, you turned the football over, and you still almost had a chance to win, I think you feel pretty good.
5: Well, let's take Seattle. They're playing Thursday night.
4: Yeah.
5: They got to come up with something to calm things down in the turnover department.
4: They can't play the way they want to play right now, which is they want to run the football with Charbonnet and Price. They want to physically impose their will. Their offensive line is really good. And then that forces you to single cover JSN and Cooper Kupp. Now there's a little bit more that's going on Sam Darnold's plate. Not that he can't handle it, because he can, but they got to play a little bit left-handed. They want to play right-handed and come downhill. They can't turn the football over. So their margin for error is a little smaller right now. Seattle's a very good football team, but I think more has to be put on Darnold's plate. You got to ask more of Jackson Smith and Jigba. You got to ask more of Cooper Kupp right now, especially with those couple of big games coming up. They can't run the football. And when you become one-dimensional in this league, I don't care who you're playing, that's tough.
1: Seahawks snapping a streak of five straight wins in divisional games, including the postseason, have been the longest active in the NFL. They fall to 11-9 at home under Mike McDonald. Sam Darnold, fourth career game with five sacks taken and at least two interceptions. Lions with some impressive offense in their matchup with the Cardinals.
6: Brock right, tight to the formation left. Laporta to the right, gives 7 yards behind Goff, who takes the snap. Play action fake, they're going to throw for it. Wide open man, caught at the 20, up the sideline, Laporta. He is in, dancing. It's a touchdown on a vacated right side.

0: drives prior to punting on the final drive. They win at 45-21, averaging 32.8 points per game this season. That's the most in the NFL, not Chicago. Jared Goff, dozen passing touchdowns and no interceptions this season.
1: I think today was a good example of, like I said, where we can go and what we're capable of. And I think I said it earlier in last week. We've been good, right? And like today we were great. And still some things to be better at, certainly. But today we kind of, okay, that's what we're capable of. And it's good to know that that's our standard now. And we can hold guys accountable to what we just did today.
0: Goff throwing for 271 yards and three touchdowns. Ran for another. Coach Dan Campbell.
2: I thought the guys answered the bell. And I thought we played pretty fearless today. It's what we have to be able to do. That's our offense. You know, and I thought our guys really fed off each other. The O-line got going, you know, and opened some holes, and then, you know, Jaw started to come to life, you know, obviously made some of his own plays there once we got him started, and LaPorta was huge for us today. J-Mo was huge for us today.
0: And the Lions go on to the 45-21 win over the Cardinals, who allow at least 30 points now in four consecutive games. SportsCenter All Night, ESPN Radio. The Lions put up 45 points. So do the Patriots.
3: May has time for lunch and a cup of coffee. Now throws, end zone, wide open touchdown. DeMario Douglas, they call him Pop. He couldn't be more wide open. The easiest touchdown, pitch and catch ever. Good for 35 yards. And the Patriots draw first blood.
4: May under pressure, throws wide open. It is caught for a touchdown. Now there is a flag down. There was contact. Maybe it's an offensive pass interference. We'll see. Hunter Henry has it. It's a touchdown catch for now.
5: This might be defensive holding.
4: Second and 19 for the 34. May, deep shot, left side, got a man. It is caught for the touchdown. Kyle Williams from Drake May. A rainbow out of the sky from May that was perfect. The outstretched arms of Williams, 34 yards for the score, and the Patriots have opened things up here on their first drive of the second half.
0: And they go on to a 45-17 rout of the Raiders. Drake May, 26 of 34, 374 yards. You heard the touchdown pass to Hunter Henry. After the game,
6: overall, this offensive performance, your quarterback, Drake May, these young receivers stepping up with the injuries. I mean, what do you say about the group overall?
7: It's just a lot of fun, man. A lot of guys are just, you know, are very unselfish and are just excited for the next guy to make the play. A lot of guys, like you said, stepped up today. And what more can you say about our guy, behind center and 10? Just a stud, man, and just a joy to play with.
6: Just the last two games, that Buffalo last week and then here, I mean, what sort of statement, I guess, has he made to the world that was kind of probably questioning him a little bit a couple weeks ago?
7: Never questioned. I'll tell you that right now. None of us in that locker room, for anybody, ever questioned that guy. We know who he is, and he's starting to show it week after week.
6: It's not just the offense. You got injuries all over the defense. They obviously stepped up today. Cornerbacks that are having to play, they're generally back. What is it about this team? Why are you guys so good at that next man up thing everybody talks about?
7: Just unselfish, like I said, man. It's just the guys that care, man. There really is a connection on this team, and we're still building that, man. And we're still coming together. Everybody really cares about each other, and it's a lot of fun to go out there and play with that.
6: All right, defending AFC champs, back to 3-2. Thanks, Hunter.
7: All right, brother, thank you.
0: Hunter Henry with our Dan Graziano. You heard the game on ESPN Radio. Steve Levy had the call for us as the Patriots run away with this one. 45-17, Drake May throwing four touchdowns, no interceptions, threw for four touchdowns, ran for another. ESPN analyst Booger McFarland.
8: You're not going to be perfect. Play like you're 24 years old, like you're a young kid that's going to make mistakes, and we'll figure it out after that. And I thought today it did, boom. Five total touchdowns. The big play was back. They threw the football down the field. Pop Douglas, a couple of long touchdowns. Hunter Henry, Williams, they pushed the football down the field, and he didn't try to guide the football. He threw the football accurately. He threw it deep. They made big plays. And I thought that this whole thing that Drake made, his demise is there, that's been drastically overstated. He's fine. He's outstanding. More importantly, the Patriots' defense was really good today. And so you saw a young player today, I thought, have a growing up moment and just kind of cut it loose, and it worked for the Patriots.
0: Patriots had 536 yards, their most in a game since 2021. Fernando Mendoza did make it into the game for a long

0: Las Vegas, completed 6 of his 8 passes for 48 yards. He was the first overall pick, took his first snaps of his pro career on Sunday as the Raiders wind up losing to the Patriots. Patriots and Lions, two teams that put up over 40 on Sunday. Packers put up over 30.
1: They get motion to the left side. Love under center. First and 10. Play action. Love looks to deal. Rainbowing left side. Watson out there.
2: Yes!
1: Touchdown! Green Bay Packers! Third down from the Green Bay 46. In the shotgun, Love hears the snap. They stymie the rush. Love steps up. Rainbows deep
2: going
1: down the
2: deep
1: middle.
2: Again.
1: Oh, he's got Watson in the end zone.
2: Yeah!
1: Touchdown!
2: Yeah!
1: Touchdown, Green Bay Packers!
0: 95-7, Big FM. Packers surprise the Bears. A 31-7 win over Chicago. The Bears 24-point loss, their second worst under Ben Johnson, behind week 2 in 2025 when they lost by 31 to the Lions. Tyson Bagent, 87 yards passing, couple of interceptions. First Bears quarterback with under 100 yards passing and multiple interceptions, and again since Tim Boyle in 2022. Packers get the win. They snap a streak of 4 straight games without a rushing touchdown. They improved to 10-1 at home against the Bears in the last 11 matchups. Jordan Love throws for 367 yards and 2 touchdowns against Chicago, which struggled on Sunday. ESPN analyst Booger McFarland.
3: It was an eye-opener because of the big plays. The Bears' defense has played pretty decent.
4: But it has.
3: They gave up so many big plays, Boom. And then the Bears' offense turned the football over. 5 turnovers for the Bears today. It didn't matter which backup quarterback they put, whether it was Secret Bajan, whether it was Case Keenum. Everybody turned the football over today, and you can't turn the football over 5 times and win a football game.
0: They didn't look good doing it, and they wind up losing on Sunday. SportsCenter all night. ESPN Radio. Steelers, a 34-22 win over the Colts. Steelers, 5-game home win streak dating back to last season, the team's longest home win streak since 2020. The Steelers' 6th straight win over the Colts. Second longest active home win streak against a single opponent. They've won 22 straight against the Browns. Week 5 wrapping up in L.A. Bills, Rams at SoFi, which saw the Chargers lose on Sunday. The makeover comes for the Monday night game. The Rams logo's now going onto the field. As for what could be a potential Super Bowl matchup, Bills-Rams, ESPN analyst Herm Edwards.
5: Against the Rams, it'll be, they'll get tested, their back end, with Puka. They better figure out where he's at, because they're going to move him all over the place. Stafford, we know, is going to sit in the pocket. He's not a run-around guy. He's going to be sitting right there. On the flip side of it, if you're the Rams, you're nervous about who? Superman.
6: 17.
5: Yeah. Well, okay, what is he? Look, if when you play against Buffalo, you got to tell your defense, hey, look, it's real simple, guys, on defense. If we're going to lose to Buffalo, Josh Allen has to beat us throwing from the pocket.
6: Right.
5: We can't allow this guy to get outside the pocket, because once he gets outside the pocket, it's playground football, and we don't have a coverage for that. We just don't. Because he's Superman. And once he gets outside the pocket, he puts his cape on, and there's no telling what he's going to do. Is he going to run? Is he going to throw the ball, going to the right and throw it 60 yards over there to the left? Because he just does what he wants to do. It's almost playground. And it's like, no recess for him. Keep him in the pocket. Don't let him escape. And if we can do that, we got a chance.
0: Bills, Rams from L.A. You'll see it on ABC, ESPN, the Manning cast on ESPN2. You're welcome, London. That's next. 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
1: 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Valkyries and Dream. The Golden State will host the first two at their home, Chase Center in San Francisco. Then, who knows? Chase Center holds 18,000. The home court for the Atlanta Dream, the Gateway Center Arena, holds 3,500. Atlanta would host games 3 and 4 plus game 6 if necessary, but as of Sunday night, the location of those games remains unannounced. NHL Sunday, Rangers playing their first game since losing goalie Igor Shesterkin for the season with a knee injury.
2: This is his season debut tonight. Schneider in on the right wing for New York, rather. 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Cooley scores. Lincoln made the initial save. He dropped the juicy rebound at the top of the blue paint. And Will Cooley's got his second of the night and of the season. It's 6-2 New York.
1: New York pulling away with the 6-2 win. 880 ESPN New York. Rangers improving to 4-0 at home this season. 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
3: Betts waits the pitch. Swing and a fly ball center field. Playable Mitchell. He goes back on an attack and he makes the catch. And the Brewers have captured game one. Miguel able to finish it off and the Brewers hang on for a one-run game one win. Milwaukee 2 and L.A. 1.
1: Bullpen helping nail that one down. ESPN insider Tim Kirchin.
4: Mizorowski's made two starts in this postseason. He's got a combined 8 1/3 innings, meaning when they see trouble, even with a great pitcher like him, they're going to the bullpen because the bullpen has been so great this year. 23 2/3, one earned run and 19 strikeouts. And tonight, 4 2/3 scoreless. As we said, Abner Uribe has pitched in all five postseason games. Ashby came in and gave him two innings, which is so crucial, then the closer at the end. You cannot win in this day and age without a deep, versatile bullpen. And we've seen that deep, versatile bullpen for the Brewers the entire postseason.
1: Back and to that's the how they get the win in game one of the NLCS. Game two coming today, as is game one of the ALCS, every pitch of baseball's postseason here on ESPN Radio. As for the top sounds from Sunday, John Ryder.
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0: Number 5.
6: Thanks, Jay. We start with the baseball postseason and a rematch of last year's NLCS. This year's version, game one tonight in Milwaukee, Brewers and Dodgers. The Brew Crew doing damage off L.A. ace Tarik Skubal in the fourth. Boog Sciambi with a call on ESPN Radio.
3: Hit in the air, left center field. Pretty well struck. Páez back near the wall. Says they don't slug. It's 1-1.
0: Number 4.
6: To week 5 of the NFL, and the Vikings doing it again with defense, this time against the Saints in New Orleans. The call on K-Fan.
7: Three receivers to the left. Wide receiver screen to Price. Makes the catch at the 20. They'll take it down. Ball's out. Saints have it. The referee says it's a fumble. That's Jonas Sanker. 40, 30, 20. See you later. Bye, Jonas Sanker. No flags.
0: Number 3.
6: Sunday Night Football was a thriller in Atlanta. The Ravens rally looking to tie it up late. Call on WBAL.
8: The two-point attempt as the offense gets back to the line of scrimmage. It is Derrick Henry in the Wildcat who has not been on this drive at all. Fakes it to Flowers. It's a foot race outside. Henry dives. He's in. The Ravens tie the game at 23. 40 seconds remain in Atlanta.
0: Number 2.
6: Jaden Daniels back for the Commanders, and he was running all over the place against the Giants. A game that finished in a tie. The call on Big 100.
9: Pressure coming up the middle. Jaden just scampers away from it, and he's off to the races at the 20. 15, 10, 5. He's gone! Touchdown! Touchdown, Washington! Wow. Daniels saw the pressure, took off, and they couldn't catch him! That was a party not to see!
0: Number number one.
6: JR Top Sound, Joe Burrow in the Bengals rolling in Miami on ESPN 1530.
8: On second and seven in Dolphins territory. Myers goes in motion from right to left. Burrow fakes to Perine, steps up in the pocket, flings it deep downfield for Chase. He goes airborne near the goal line and comes down with a one-handed, right-handed touchdown catch.
10: Oh, my God.
8: Ja'Marr Chase with an incredible grab for a Bengals touchdown.
1: Phenomenal reception. Jets, phenomenal defense. 8 sacks and a win over the Browns, 17-12. Phenomenal comeback in London. Jake Elliott of the Eagles, a 48-yard field goal with 8 seconds to go. The ensuing kickoff.
11: With 8 seconds left, there's really not much they can do. Into the open field, though.
10: In the open field. Can he get there? Can he get there? He's getting tackled at the... With one second left.
11: 1 second.
10: With 1 second left, Amir Abdullah ran this thing back.
1: And Cam Little comes on for a 57-yard attempt.
10: Cam Little from 57 yards to win the ball game. Snap is high. Little kicks it up. The 57-yard field goal is good! Good! Good! They won it on a 57-yard field goal!
1: 1010 XL, 92.5 FM. The Jaguars come from behind in the final 8 seconds in London to beat the Eagles. ESPN's Booger McFarland, do you kick it to them?
12: No problem at all, because guess what? There have been this many kickoff returns for touchdowns this season. Zero. So nobody's returned one in the entire National Football League. So you kick the ball off, you make a tackle, the percentages are with you. Even if the guy goes another 5 or 10 yards further, as long as you make the tackle, the game's over. The one thing that couldn't happen did happen. Got it in the field goal range with 1 second left. So I don't fault him. I fault the execution by his team on special teams.
13: So let's go to the Jags for a minute. They're 4-1, and they're doing it. They got a great kicker. And Trevor Lawrence has picked up where he played last year, I thought. It's about a year and a half now.
12: Jags are playing really good football, Boom, overall. 26 penalties in the last two games. 13 last week, 13 more this week. They turned the football over. But the sign of a good team is when you're not at your best, when you can find a way to win with your B and C game. They found a way to win a game they had no business winning. And I think if you're Liam Coyne, you have to go back to your team. Hey, we lost our long snapper. We had too many penalties, but we found a way to win.
1: Jaguars did have 13 penalties for 100 yards, but they get the win. It's Monday, October 12th, birthday of Hugh Jackman. Wolverine is 58 today. Evan, Canty, Michelle reacting to Week 5 on Sportsmanlike is next. I'm Jay Reynolds. 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
14: Michigan Athletic Director Ward Manuel will step down at the end of the calendar year.
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8: John Robinson to the right of Tua, out of the shotgun. 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
7: 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Sunday Night Football, the late game last night as Baltimore improves their record to 4-1, beating the Atlanta Falcons 30-23 in overtime. Atlanta 2-3 on the year. Michael Penix Jr. gets banged up. Ribs. Tua comes in, and Tua does what Tua does, which is throw a late interception in overtime. Time, which unbeknownst to me, that is the first backup quarterback to throw an interception in overtime since 2012 with John Skelton doing it for the Arizona Cardinals. Wow. Good morning, Michelle Smallman. Green Bay Packers win. Good morning, Chris Canty. The Ravens win. The Giants tie. I am Evan Cohen. Patriots win.
25: What a glorious morning, and I can't wait to have Harry Douglas on our show today. Ooh. I thought about bringing my Lids Liquid Titanium Ravens hat in just to put it on during the segment that we were going to have Harry. But, Ev, I got to go to you because you sound really annoyed when Tua threw the interception. I'm curious to know whether you were more annoyed the fact that it was bad football or more annoyed that we have to take the over now in terms of snaps played for Tua in the regular season. Yeah.
7: Can I tell you the God's honest truth of what happened?
25: Yes.
7: I fell asleep. I swear to God, I woke up and I heard Tua interception. And I'm like, Tua interception. I watched all six episodes of the Saban documentary this weekend on the ESPN app. It's unreal.
26: I can't wait.
25: Oh, yeah.
26: It
25: watches. The halftime decision to pull Jalen Hurts for Tua, that was awesome.
7: But I was like, am I watching this again?
26: You thought you were, like, hallucinating into the Saban.
7: Why would he be in? I didn't even know he was active. I got to tell you, I didn't realize that.
25: You thought you were having a fever dream?
7: I was so confused because Penix has been really good, and he was slinging it a little bit. Amongst all of the insane things that happened yesterday with Washington in their end and Philadelphia in their end, then we end the day with Tua throwing an interception? Where did that come from? Yeah, I was just... I was very confused by that, if I'm going to be honest with you. So, wait, is your biggest takeaway on the Ravens side or the Falcons side last night?
25: Well, I think it's got to be on the Falcons side, right? There has to be some concern, some angst about what's going on with Michael Penix. And I get that he got crunched at the end of regulation, but, man, this guy feels like Mr. Glass. and when you have to break glass in case of emergency and go to Tua, probably not going to lead to a good outcome for your team. So if you're the Atlanta Falcons, you want to believe in what you've seen from Michael Penix over the course of the last 3 weeks. But the best ability is availability. And to hitch your wagon to a quarterback that's injury prone is concerning. Now, post game, it sounds like he would have been able to go had they had the first possession in overtime. But it seems really strange that Michael Penix decides whether or not he's going to be able to go out there, and really the coaching staff giving him that latitude in order to determine whether or not he's available. It just seems really weird for the Atlanta Falcons because he's been so good when he's in the game. The problem is you can't rely on him to be there when you need him. And I think that was highlighted last night in their overtime loss at home to the backup quarterback for the Baltimore Ravens.
26: Well, what have we learned about this Falcons team through 5 weeks? When Michael Penix Jr. is out there, they're a threat to win that division. When he's not, all bets are off.
25: So what is that? Okay, and I'm glad you made that statement. What does that mean in terms of how you feel about this Falcons team? Because that is a wide range on a spectrum when it comes to outcomes for the Atlanta Falcons. Because we don't know how many games he's actually going to be out there.
26: Correct. But the first 2 weeks of the season, whether it was Cooper Rush or Jack Strand, we saw this team look inept in week two versus the Carolina Panthers. And it was not that they didn't have the pieces in place. They just did not have the quarterback play to support what they're trying to do. Michael Penix Jr. comes back. They beat the Packers. They beat the Saints. He gets removed from that game. You just don't have faith in them without him out there. And if you can't have faith that he's going to be out there consistently, they're in a bit of a conundrum.
7: When he was out there, 19 of 32, 240 yards, a touchdown, has the injured ribs. Tua comes in, goes 2 for 3, 34 yards and an interception. But you ask, how do you feel about the Falcons? I'm going to ask, how do we feel about the Ravens? Because Tyler Huntley does what a backup quarterback needs to do. Efficient, don't turn the ball over, get out of the way. And Snoop Huntley has just done this year after year after year. I'm so impressed with this guy. 24 of 32, 201, two touchdowns, a rushing touchdown. You want to talk about a do-your-job kind of player? This is the ultimate do-your-job kind of... Like, think about if Tua, when he came in last night, was just like, all right, like, I don't. My job is not to make big plays. It's just to get out of the way. Mm-hmm. And this young man, was, I guess he's not that young anymore, and Tyler Huntley, but he just knows what his job is. We're showing on the TV side, Lamar Jackson was injured, was so pumped up for him. He just does a good job all throughout the game. And the last two drives, 11 for 11, 80 yards, a touchdown and a rushing touchdown. That's the final drive of fourth quarter, final drive of overtime. Snoop Huntley did his job last night for the Ravens. And now they're 4-1. And with the Browns' loss, by the way, Bengals are in last place. I don't know if you know that. Just want to point that out. Bengals last place. Just throwing that out there. Even with the win, which, by the way, if the Dolphins converted an onside kick, the Bengals could have lost potentially yesterday. Man. But just throwing that out there. But
25: or if the Dolphins had a quarterback. Malik Willis was awful.
7: Yeah, that whole Lambeau South thing, Smalls. Oof. Anyway, so the Ravens are sitting there 4-1 in first place. They have to be feeling great about what's going on. And even Kyle Hamilton, right, the best player or the game-winning play, got hurt earlier in the game.
25: Yeah, I mean, and they will tell you that they have not played their best football yet. And that's got to be the most exciting part if you're a Ravens fan. And certainly when you look at what they were able to do defensively when it mattered, come through and make big plays. But the creativity on the offensive side of the ball, shout out to Declan Doyle. He did an amazing job. That two-point conversion where you have the Wildcat with Derrick Henry taking the snap and faking the handoff, the zone read with Zay Flowers and taking it in himself. Those are the types of things that you have to do when your all-world quarterback is out of the game. So credit to Declan Doyle for being able to come up with a game plan that was user-friendly for Snoop Huntley in the critical moments of the game. The creativity, it kept the Atlanta Falcons defense off balance all game long. They didn't have too many negative plays, and you never want to be behind schedule when it happens with your backup quarterback. So I thought that from an offensive standpoint, they called a masterful game in a big spot where the Falcons have shown that they're always going to be game in a primetime game. So I thought that that was a huge, huge statement win for the Baltimore Ravens, that it's not going to go the same way as it did last year when Lamar Jackson was out for over a month.
26: Right. And I know leading up to this game, Jesse Minter's message to the team was, we believe in Tyler Huntley. Look what he did last season. They had two big wins versus the Bears and the Packers with him under center last year. So the team felt like they had a chance even with Lamar Jackson out. And this, to me, was a statement win for Baltimore. You look at the rest of that division and they, without Lamar, could say, okay, shoot, maybe we will take a step back here. But I don't know. I look at the Ravens, and they should win this division easily with what's happening with the Browns, the Steelers, and the Bengals. This is a Ravens team that even without Lamar was able to pull out a win, and hopefully he's going to come back sooner rather than later. I like what Declan Doyle and Jesse Minter have implemented in Baltimore, and maybe they needed a fresh voice. Maybe this is something that's going to really benefit them moving forward.
7: Define easily. Like, what's the separation?
26: Do you believe in any of those other teams in that division?
7: No, it's not, I don't disagree with you. I'm just asking you, like, easily would be what? By two games or more, would you say?
26: Yeah.
7: So two-game differential between first and second place in that division.
26: I would say so.
7: No, that's pretty strong. Right now it's one game, obviously. And all three teams below them, Browns, Steelers, and Bengals. Browns lost yesterday to the Jets. Ugly loss for the Browns. Great win for the Jets. Just find a way and be respectable as the process is, and program is growing with Aaron Glenn. They did their job. The Steelers beat the Colts. Colts are not very good. They have the Titans next week. They better win that because who knows. And then the Bengals beat the Dolphins, obviously. And so you look at that group right there. They're all 3-2, but I don't think you're off in what you're saying because let's remember, they're doing this without Lamar right now. And the difference between a guy like Tyler Huntley and Tua, who I believe were teammates actually in Miami, is Tyler Huntley knows he's the backup quarterback and knows what his job is. It feels at times like Tua is trying to still be the starter. Right, like that's his. Like, you're not a starter anymore. Being the backup means not throwing the interception in overtime. It's inexcusable. I'm sorry. And if that's going to be your backup quarterback and he's going to do that in overtime, then maybe your guy Cooper Rush, who I know you had to sit through an awful game, Smalls, in Atlanta, makes more sense because you can't do that. You can't do what he did late in the game and obviously throw that interception. But yeah, Baltimore. Clearly en route to a division, it feels like. Now, Atlanta's still alive. Obviously, it's five games. But Atlanta, if you look at their division in the NFC South, guys, you know, Carolina had a bye. They're 2-2. Tampa's 1-4. The Saints are extremely disappointing at 1-4. Atlanta's still in the mix, are they not? Or are you writing them off because you're just assuming every game or two Penix is going to get hurt?
25: I don't know if it's fair to write him off, and it doesn't seem like it's going to be a long-term injury with Penix. We'll find out more information in the coming days. But, man, it's hard to trust what version of the Falcons you're going to get just because you don't know whether or not he's going to be in the lineup. Mm-hmm. And I'm curious to know how players in that locker room respond. Remember, coming out of training camp, it was a little bit weird in terms of him saying, you know, whether or not he was going to be available to play in week one, and then, of course, he wasn't. It seems like more of the same this time around with dealing with this particular rib injury, which sounds like a pain tolerance issue. So, I mean, you have to defer to the player because every player knows his own body, and this is certainly somebody that has a medical history that's riddled with injuries. But at the same time, kind of got to put it on the line for your guys because you play the most important position in all of team sports. So I don't know. This is a very weird situation in terms of how the Atlanta Falcons and how Michael Penix handles these injuries, this particular one, but also any type of future injuries moving forward.
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0: Hey, it's Golic. 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
21: Cam Little from 57 yards to win the ball game. Snap is high. Little kicks it up. The 57-yard field goal is... good! Good! Good! They won it on a 57-yard field goal by Cam Little! Can you believe that? Can you believe that?
7: 1010XL 92.5 FM in Jacksonville, Jaguars Radio Network. One of the most wild endings to a game you will ever hear and see in your entire life in London. The Jaguars beat the Eagles 19-17. Smalls, you and I have been Nick Sirianni supporters and defenders.
26: Supporters and defenders.
7: Here's what's going to happen, I think. I think we just both got to talk this out in front of the world right now.
26: Okay.
7: I'll do the setup.
26: Yeah.
7: And then I think we should get out of the way for a minute or two because...
26: seed our time.
7: I think so. I don't think we have much of a leg to stand on
26: today. Someone else has earned the right to talk about this first.
7: Let me do the setup here. Okay. The Eagles depleted team second week in a row. Last week, remember, they were up 20-10. They blow the lead and they lose the game to the Rams. That would have been a good win, one would have thought. Well, this week, holy crap, are they going to pull this off? They have no Saquon. Lane Johnson retires. No Devontae Smith. They got guys getting injured during this game. Wait, oh my God. They just kicked a field goal with 8 seconds left. They're up 1 point with 8 seconds left. Take the headsets off. Start celebrating, right? Jaguars have no timeouts. Unbelievable. They kicked the ball off to the Philly 35. Amir Abdullah, who's still in the league, returns the ball to the Philly 39 for 53 yards, setting up a 57-yard game-winning field goal, as you just heard. Inexplicably, Sirianni decides to do what he did. With no timeouts, kick it out of the end zone, give them the touchback. They cannot run a play and then have enough time to set up a field goal. Oh, by the way, cover kicks every so often. Awful. CeCe, I'll play the audio for you.
25: Please.
7: Of Sirianni taking blame, and then ball, tee, swing away. Here's Nick Sirianni taking blame for that loss.
23: I didn't make the right decision, and I lost us that game. And that's what I said to our guys. And what hurts there is that, you know, the guys fought so hard, and then I don't make the decision that, you know, that I should make at the end of the game, and I cost us that game, and I put that fully on me.
7: Chris?
25: Well, we know it's fully on you, Nick. And this is the second week in a row where your players have to overcome bad coaching. And quite frankly, they weren't able to do it. Remember the decision in the fourth quarter against the Rams where he's got the ball down inside the five, goal-to-goal scenario, and he decides that he's going to go for it rather than take the points. This time, he decides to do the indefensible, which is kick the ball inbounds, allow the Jacksonville Jaguars to return the ball to plus territory to set up Cam Little for the game-winning boot. That just can't happen. I don't understand people that are still trying to defend Nick Sirianni this morning. Oh, it wasn't a bad decision to kick the ball away and allow them to return it. There haven't been any kickoffs returned for touchdowns this season. Yeah, except we saw Josh Cameron for the Jacksonville Jaguars in this game return a kickoff for a touchdown. Now, it was called back due to penalty, but we saw it. So you know that their scheme for a return is effective against your coverage, which was shaky all game. I don't understand how you can justify kicking the ball in the landing zone and allowing the Jacksonville Jaguars to return it. They had zero timeouts. All you have to do is kick the ball out of the end zone. Hell, kick the ball out of bounds and give it to them on the 40. Guess what happens? They won one play, and as long as it's not a touchdown, the game is over. You found the only possible way to lose a football game. And so as great as Nick Sirianni's coaching record was since he's taken over the team, it doesn't absolve him from criticism or blame for what's happened over the last 2 weeks, but certainly what happened across the pitch in London yesterday. That was an absolute embarrassment.
0: I have zero argument.
25: There is no argument.
0: I know. I'm not going to fight it. But I have a theory, and it's an awful one. I wonder, and I'm dead serious, I wonder if he heard all the noise about other teams kicking the ball out of the end zone and not kicking the ball for a return to waste time and thought that's what he should do. Because we've had the opposite.
25: With the Ravens and Cowboys?
0: Mm-hmm.
25: Sure, but I mean, you have to know they have no timeouts.
0: But that's what I'm saying. This is so bad that I wonder if he just defaulted to, like, oh, everybody was talking about the Ravens and Cowboys, how there should have been a kick return and not a touchback. Circumstances are different.
26: Yeah, of course.
0: I know, but that's where I went. I'm like, is he just, like, listening to shows and hearing everybody critique? Because this is a totally different circumstance. That is ridiculous, what I just said. But I'm also not putting it off the table.
26: You're just grasping to find some reason why he would make that decision?
0: Well,
25: it was a full meltdown, Ev.
0: Well, I think that's what happened. And we'll get to the Commanders part of it.
25: And the wild part is, your team has not played well in the second half of games. And yesterday, your team played okay in the second half of that game. Jalen Hurts, that final drive, he has four completions to set up what amounts to a gimme field goal for Jake Elliott. It was an opportunity for them to win a game, and in large part be because of how they performed in the second half. I'm shocked with all of the injuries that they were dealing with. Guys out of the lineup, the skill position core, the offensive line, players decimated for all of that stuff. They lost guys on the defensive side of the ball. Jalen Hunt went out right before halftime. Like, they lost so many players in that game, and they came into the game shorthanded.
0: Mm-hmm.
25: And the guys you had out on the field played well enough to win. And all the questions we had about Jalen Hurts, I thought he answered them in terms of being able to lift everybody else around him. Because his connection to Dontavius Wick, his connection to Darius Cooper, they all played well because Jalen Hurts was the head of the stake and performed. He was what we expected, a championship quarterback showing championship mettle against what was the hottest team in football, the Jaguars, coming into that game, won 11 of 12.
0: Mm-hmm.
25: And all of the good vibes that you had with scoring game-winning points with 10 seconds to go gets washed away because you have a brain fart on the sideline. I don't understand. This is coaching malpractice.
26: Is that a way to lose your locker room? Because when I heard Jalen Hurts talk after the game, and maybe we have that sound.
0: We do.
26: Yeah. Okay, well, let's play that. Because hearing Jalen Hurts' reaction to this made me wonder how, even though Nick Sirianni took full blame for the loss, how the locker room responds to that. Feeling like a couple weeks in a row now, even being depleted, we've done our best, especially in this game, to try to overcome some of that, and you specifically have put us at a greater deficit. How does that play in the locker room?
0: Here's the quarterback, Jalen Hurts, postgame.
2: Can you walk us through some of the decisions that led you guys to have 8 seconds left on the clock in that situation?
3: Yeah, ultimately, that's not my place.
25: It's not my place. It's not my fault. That's not on me. I did my job.
26: So tell me, but how does that play in the locker room?
25: But it doesn't play well, Smalls, because as a player, you're expected to have the poise to execute when the pressure is at its greatest. You're the one that's out there taking the slings and arrows and taking the actual physical hits.
26: Right.
25: Nick Sirianni ain't getting knocked down. He's not getting sacked. He doesn't have to make any tackles. He doesn't have that pressure on him. And so in those moments, he's got to make sure that he's seeing the entire game and find a way to manage it best to put his players in position to be able to get out of there with a win. And he didn't do that yesterday. He literally snatched defeat from the jaws of victory. I can't imagine that that's something that plays well. And now we're talking about scenarios week over week with Nick Sirianni.
0: I think we have to actually point out what he was asked about, though. In specifics on this, this is where it gets even worse. What he's talking about, the time left on the clock, the 8 seconds, that happened prior. So when they have the football after a 17-yard pass to Dallas Goedert and Jacksonville calls the second timeout, they have the ball first and 10, 25 seconds to go with the Jacksonville 34, which makes it roughly a 51-yard field goal, mm-hmm. which the assumption is Elliott can make that field goal. Mm-hmm. They pass the ball after that. The whole point that he was getting at, or they were discussing, is whether or not they should have just run the ball to kill the clock and taken their chances on a longer field goal and not worried about a couple of extra yards to make sure that the last play was their game-winning field goal. So even that Sirianni screwed up.
25: Yeah, but I'd rather have a 48-yard field goal than a 51-yard field goal. I know it's like 3 or 4 yards, but that's...
0: I understand, but yeah. But because of the calamity of errors... We are playing results on that one and say, well, if you would have done that differently, there aren't 8 seconds left. Like when we talk about, you always ask, like, what does Sirianni do, right? What if he's not running the offense, not running the defense. And I think we're going to have that question a lot, right? As I said, we're going to get to Washington later. What is Dan Quinn doing late in the game? What is Sirianni doing late in the game? But this for me is 3 different games this year where somebody that is completely on board with supporting and defending Sirianni questions him to no end. You guys disagree with me on my first one, which is fine. I thought he should have called a timeout when he saw Jalen getting out of the tent that night against the Bears. And then Dalton, who they since have cut, throws the interception. Issue one. Issue two, 20-10, fourth down last week. Kick the damn field goal. Go up 13. Rams didn't do that. Yesterday, this situation. But I'll go further. I despise 4th-and-1 shotguns. Every time he was under center, they produced positive yardage, and they kept going away from that. They had poor decision after poor decision throughout the entire game. And I love Jalen Hurts. If he's telling you, I only want to run out of shotgun, your answer, if you're a head coach like yours, Tom Coughlin, or Bill Parcells, or John Harbaugh, the answer is no. We perform better when you're under center, so you have to go under center. They're worse when he's in shotgun. I don't understand it. From start to finish, disaster yesterday for the Philadelphia Eagles when it was right there for them for the second straight week.
25: Saving grace for the Eagles, though, they play in the NFC East.
0: They had 0 wins yesterday, and 2 of their teams played against each other. Here's CC with 5-Hour Energy.
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2: 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NLCS with the Dodgers and Brewers game number 2. And then game number 1 between the Guardians and the Rays. After that, Smallsy.
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26: It was a good day for CJ. Texans quarterback CJ Stroud throws for 261 yards, a touchdown. He ran for another score. The Texans finally win their first game of the season, beating the Tennessee Titans 26-3. And after the win, CJ Stroud finds out that he's going to be reunited with fellow Buckeye Marvin Harrison Jr.
2: Yeah, maybe they're alive. Maybe. Maybe not. I think that I just want to point out, I know the Texans are your theme. The head coach, Robert Saleh of the Titans, was asked postgame whether or not he'd consider benching Cam Ward, and it's not a ridiculous question to ask. Just throwing that out there. They're winless.
7: If we're keeping a book right now, we ask.
25: If you're D'Amico Ryans, you picked the right week to take over defensive play caller responsibilities, yeah, didn't you? How great do you look?
26: Pretty good. You're like, ooh, the Titans are on the schedule.
25: Yeah, I'm going to take over defense this week.
26: Yeah. Let's circle that one.
25: Yeah. Will Anderson leading the league in sacks. How about that?
26: Ooh.
25: Will Anderson. I mean, listen, the Texans defense has not been what we thought it would be coming into this season, but Will Anderson is as advertised, and he's earning every bit of that contract and making him the highest defensive player in football. He is unbelievable.
26: Next one.
3: Broncos at Chargers.
26: I'm the captain now. Sean Payton took play calling duties away from offensive coordinator Davis Webb earlier in the week. He guides Denver to its first division win and first victory at SoFi Stadium since 2023.

0: To it.
1: Oh, okay.
0: I was doing the...
1: No, because you went to Justin Herbert. I didn't hear any criticism.
0: He gets annoyed when I'm on his same page as him.
1: I don't like it.
0: I was just giving him ammo.
1: I don't like it. Makes me feel uncomfortable. I don't like it.
2: Next one.
3: Vikings at Saints.
2: There's no place like home. Justin Jefferson overcomes his ankle injury. He returns to the lineup in his home state of Louisiana with a leaping touchdown catch over multiple defenders to help the Vikings remain unbeaten. 23-13, they beat the New Orleans Saints.
1: Not today, ankles. That's what Justin Jefferson said.
2: Not today, ankles. That's right. Man, good one.
1: I will say this. Kyler Murray didn't look bad. I know, Ev, we're not a Kyler Murray show. But we have to admit, he didn't look bad. And they had some explosive plays. Now, Aaron Jones in that ground game got going yesterday early and often. And when you have that as the foundation of your offense, good things are going to happen. I will just say this. Kyler Murray, not bad yesterday.
0: If your mark for a quarterback on a 5-0 team is he's not bad, then I think we're still asking the question, are they for real? My takeaway is how down I am on the Saints. I thought they were going to be awesome this year. I thought they were going to win that division. Is it still on the table? I guess so. Carolina's 2-2. They had a bye week this week. Saints scoring 13 points. Tyler Shuck is better. I understand it's Brian Flores in that defense, but Saints, my theme on that one, how mad I am at them this year. So
1: Juwan Johnson has got to get that fourth down conversion, though, man. At the end of that game, he's got to find a way.
0: He's a go-to guy.
1: He's got it. He's got to get it, though, Ev. That is a got-to-have-it situation. You are a big tight end. You got to burrow through some of those tackles and get there, man. You got to. Just got to.
2: And finally.
3: Bears at Packers.
2: Good, better, best. Christian Watson and Marshawn Lloyd were good. 2 touchdowns apiece. Jordan Love was better. 367 yards passing, the most by a Packers quarterback against the Bears at Lambeau. And the defense was the best, forcing 5 turnovers. The Packers exact revenge against their hated rivals by crushing the Bears. 31-7.
0: As she is sipping out of her cheesehead koozie,
2: we have the cheesehead on the table
0: here. Smalls, good, better, best. That's what you said about the Packers. And yet, I don't think the most significant thing has been mentioned yet.
2: What is that?
0: That by far, for all the people at ESPN Wisconsin who get on CeCe and I for being critical of the Packers, well, you've given us reason to. The most significant thing happened after the game. You finally have someone standing up for you. Zaire Franklin, the linebacker, went back at Luther Burden saying, you quit.
2: He did.
0: Finally, you got some griminess. Finally, you got some nasty on that team. He wasn't on the team when all this went down, if I'm not mistaken, a year ago, right? He was with Indy.
1: Yeah.
0: You got a guy that at least is willing. I'm slamming down because that's how angry I would get. Jordan Love looked great yesterday. They somehow survived this awful play. The most important thing is now I have an answer to who's going to fight back against the Bears. Zaire Franklin is the answer to that question.
2: He said the Bears have been doing a lot of weird stuff.
0: Good for him. Because LaFleur ain't going to do it. Love ain't going to do it. None of the guys that have been there are willing to say, bring it. I'll stand in front of everybody as they're trying to fight us.
2: But their messaging was always, we are going to do our talking on the football field. It didn't work out last season. I'm glad that they did it on the football field because all that stuff, jawing back and forth at one another, doing the Ben Johnson, bleep those guys, I hate the Packers, that worked for them last season. It doesn't matter what you say if you can't back it up with your play. And the Packers need to move like they're playing the Bears every week because this is a revitalized team that I had not seen so far this season.
1: Well, listen, I love the aggressiveness of Matt LaFleur. You saw it coming out of halftime, that first drive. They took 3 straight shots from midfield to the end zone. They had the first one called back on an OPI on Sturtevant, but then they had another shot with Christian Watson that they barely missed on the left side, and then they went right down the middle to Christian Watson again where he mossed Dylan Thinneman. I thought the aggressiveness in the play calling was great. It was welcomed, especially in this matchup.
2: Yeah.
1: And then when you have your top two receivers go for a combined 12 catches on 15 targets for 266 yards and 2 touchdowns, it's probably going to be a good day for the Packs. So shout out to Green Bay. They stepped up in this rivalry. It feels like a rivalry now because the Packers have decided they're going to punch back.
0: 100%. Listen, if you look at week 5 of the NFL, the two most talked about names this entire week will be definitively Dan Quinn and Nick Sirianni.
2: For sure.
0: No doubt, they will be the two most talked about names. if we get to the end of the season and your team

0: The Green Bay Packers are hanging around, and they're good. We are going to go back to Zaire Franklin after the game, going after the Bears with a different mentality around this team. Yeah. We are going to go back to that soundbite at some point.
1: Sidebar, how do we feel about Marshawn Lloyd going cheese mode? How do we feel about that?
2: Cheese mode.
1: That's what they're starting to call him now.
2: Cheese
1: mode.
2: I like it.
1: How do we feel about that?
2: I like it.
1: We like it?
2: Okay. Love it. Right. Okay. How do you like it?
1: Works. Cheese mode. I like
2: cheese
1: it.
2: Cheese mode.
1: It works. Keep scoring touchdowns. We come up with nicknames for
2: that's
1: you.
2: True.
1: That's how it works.
0: I've been called that before, too. With every time I talk, a cheese mode. It basically is me at this point. See, even that was cheese mode. Coming up, the aforementioned Dan Quinn. You think Sirianni's getting heat? Wait till you hear what happened at the end of the Commanders-Giants game. We'll discuss next. We're on Sportsmanlike, presented by Progressive Insurance.
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15: Daniels, play action, roll it to the left, goes down now at the 25-yard line. There's only 7 seconds on the clock. There are no timeouts. This is going to end up in a tie if they don't spike it. Wow. It ends up in a tie.
16: trying to gain more for the kick. Right call is honestly that we can go clock it early.
17: We all got to be better situationally.
16: Leaving tonight with a tie feels like a loss.
18: I'm happy it wasn't a loss, and I'm sad it wasn't a win. That's how I feel.
19: I'm so happy that the game ended that way out of the possible outcome that it could have ended.
20: Like me, it's going insane.
0: Big 100. I think what it's going to be the call of the year. Like, I don't know how this is going to be top. Graham Watson with the call. That was a phenomenal call. Giants and Commanders tie at 27 apiece. I seriously, I don't want to overstate this. I don't know how we have a moment in the NFL the rest of this the year that tops what we saw yesterday in terms of the jaw-dropping, this can't be real, right? What happened at the end of that game where basically the Commanders and the Giants obviously were tied in overtime, next score wins. The Commanders, after a Cam Scataboo fumble in OT that gave the Commanders an unbelievable reprieve. I mean, my God, they thought, you know, they thought they were done at that point because they were in the proper territory for a field goal. Commanders get the ball back. They're driving 55 seconds to go. They're at the Giants 24-yard line, and for some reason they let the clock go all the way down from 15 to 13 or 12, and then Jaden Daniels starts running around, in theory, I guess, to try to get better positioning for the field goal kicker. The problem is they're not in a formation to actually do that.
1: What do you mean better positioning? The ball is in the middle of the field.
0: Well, I understand. I'm trying to reason with it. It is one of the dumbest things I've ever seen in my entire life, where they're dancing around, the clock runs out, they can't even get a field goal. They could have spiked it. It's mind-boggling.
1: But here's the thing. If they were going to try to get better positioning for the field goal kicker, suppose the kicker wants it on one hash or the other, everybody in the huddle would know that. You wouldn't have receivers 20 yards downfield.
0: Right.
1: So this wasn't something that was pre-planned in terms of positioning it for special teams' sake. This was the quarterback and the head coach not being on the same page and not having awareness when it comes to the clock and not realizing that they didn't have any more timeouts remaining. Now, it sounds like in the huddle they said that there were no timeouts, but I don't know if that's the players trying to clean it up after the fact. But the reality is that not everybody knew that they needed to have a sense of urgency in this moment. And for the life of me, I don't know how everybody's not prepared for that situation.
2: And that's coaching?
1: Oh, that's coaching, but that's also on the quarterback.
2: Yeah.
1: He's the communicator. He's got the headset. He's got a direct line of communication to the sideline. He's got to let everybody in the game know, hey, this is the situation. This is what we're preparing for. Everybody has to be ready for it. Now, if the whole point was to run time off of the clock, then after, I believe it was the second down play, get in formation and everybody stand at the line of scrimmage. And as soon as the clock ticks down to about 4 seconds, you snap the ball and you clock it. You dirt the football, you give your special teams an opportunity to get on the field, get set, and you kick the game-winning field goal. I don't understand why they decided that they were going to run a play, Jaden Daniels scrambling around, and everybody having this laissez-faire attitude and body language, and then allowing time to expire. That is egregious. And I want to call it franchise malpractice, Smalls, on the part of the coach and Dan Quinn specifically, but the players have got to know better too.
2: But doesn't that ultimately lead back to the coach? I know Jaden Daniels took some of the blame, as did Dan Quinn yesterday. But
1: you think?
2: I know. And yeah, I mean, I hate to do this, but are we talking hot seat already with him?
0: We were doing it before the season, though.
2: I know, but now they're sitting there. They have 3 losses, a tie, and 1 win versus the Seahawks, inexplicably. But they have the 49ers next, then the Eagles and the Rams. I don't know how much longer we're talking about this with Dan Quinn being the head coach. And I hate to say that because he obviously took a franchise that had been a team that would be on Evan's hot mess rankings every single week, he and Jaden Daniels, and brought them to the NFC Championship game a couple years ago. And I know a lot of what we've seen from them, Jaden Daniels getting injured, things out of his control, but they're in a bad spot.
1: You know what, Smalls? I think this is the right time to do this. when it comes to sports figures, Evan loves to role play. So I got to ask the question, Ev, if you're Bob Myers, what are the questions that you're asking Dan Quinn this morning?
0: Yeah, so I don't think the Magic Johnson tweet is insignificant. Magic Johnson put out there a tweet, and a reminder, he's one of the owners of the team. He's not the majority owner, and he doesn't have decision-making power. But what he is one of the greatest athletes to ever live. I'm in total disbelief. My Commanders had such poor clock management in today's overtime game against the Giants. All we had to do was kick the field goal, and we would have won the game. So it's very simple. What I would do with Bob Myers, if I'm him, or anyone who you would say is running the team, Dan Quinn's in the room. We're going to do this once. You're going to tell me exactly what happened. We're not going to speculate. You're not going to make excuses. You make excuses, I hear a different story somewhere else. This is not going to continue. What happened? I just want to know the God's honest truth. And if he says to me, I screwed up. I didn't know what I was doing in this spot. I figured we had enough time to run a play and then spike it, and I totally miscalculated all of it. If I believe in him, I get him help. If I don't believe in him, he's almost done.
1: And so there's a world that Dan Quinn doesn't coach another game for the Commanders for you?
0: No, I think it's at the end of the year at this point because I don't think they're going to want to do it. By the way, it's not like the offensive coordinator was David Blau much better in this spot.
1: No.
0: But meaning I hired him and I kept him for a reason. So if I believe in him, the help that I'm saying, this is, you know, Herm Edwards had a guy when he was a head coach. That was his clock management.
1: A lot of these coaches do
0: I mean,
1: now. Yeah,
0: you know, Vrabel has Stretch, a guy named by the nickname Stretch. Belichick famously had Ernie Adams. They all have these guys, and maybe he's got a guy. If he doesn't have a guy, he needs to get a guy. Like that's no. So you're asking the role playing is: do you need help? Mm-hmm. Do I need to get somebody to help you? And because if I believe in the person. And there's a 10% margin of like improvement needed, I'm going to help him with that. If I don't, you're putting yourself on the hot seat here. But all of this, if you look at it, there's a lot of no, we were supposed to, like, no one knows what's happening. So Dan Quinn, Commander's head coach, Jaden Daniels, Commander's quarterback, after, in essence, you want to shrink it down? They let the clock expire before kicking or attempting a game-winning field goal when all they had to do after that 13-yard pass was spike the ball. Who cares about the time at that point? Kick a game-winning field goal. Here is their explanation, Quinn and Daniels, postgame.
17: Yeah, just like the sequencing of that does not fall on him. It's an outside throw or a clock. You know, those are the two, you know, out-of-bounds throw or a clock. And that has to come from me. I don't even have to put him into that spot. I can do that earlier, and we can finish. You know, the kick earlier. We don't need to gain more yards, so that's on me.
21: But was Jaden aware that there were no timeouts left, or just kind of what? Was
17: I haven't spoken to him, but like I said, that falls on me, Nikki. So like, he executes it. You know, of what we need to do, and I don't need to put him in that space at all. Like, this is how we got to go down. We don't need to gain more. Let's give, let's go win it right here.
22: We got to stop the clock. We got to know his ozone situation. We got to relay that as an offense. It starts from everybody top down. But ultimately, you know, it's on me.
0: What do you think actually happened? What do you think actually happened? If you're going to sit there and say, if I had to bet my life savings on what actually happened.
1: I don't think they realized they had no timeouts. I think that's what actually happened.
0: So the play call in that scenario becomes irrelevant because whatever it is, however much time it comes off the clock, we're good. We call timeout. We set up for the game.
1: There's no world that exists where your receivers are running 20 yards downfield if you have timeouts. Like, if you don't have timeouts. Like, if you don't have timeouts, there's no reason for your receivers to be 20 yards downfield. How does that make sense?
0: And a guy
1: because they've got to get back. They've got to get back to clock it if your quarterback takes a sack. So it's either – here's what I think. I think you didn't realize they had no timeouts. And if they did, Jaden Daniels didn't execute the play call. Somebody didn't realize that they didn't have any timeouts. Either it's the entire offense or it's the quarterback. Either way, it's bad. And you get the results that happened on the field yesterday. Because Jaden Daniels has got to know, hey, I can't take a sack. I can't go down in bounds. I've either got to have a situation where I run out of bounds – or I've got to throw an incomplete pass, and then we settle for a field goal. It just doesn't make any sense the way that they did it. They had a running clock. They should have got to the line of scrimmage, everybody in formation, and allowed a clock to tick down to 4 seconds, and then clock the football. So you give their special teams an opportunity to get on the field. The play that they ran made no sense. Period.
0: You'd be more frustrated today if you're a Commanders fan or Eagles fan.
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0: Good answer. Both of them are miserable this morning. 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
1: 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We do this every single Monday, coming off the week that was in college and pro football. Before I get to my big 3 points, my big three takeaways, we have to do introductions all the way around. She is the First Lady of Unsportsmanlike, Michelle Smallman.
2: Good morning.
1: It's a very good morning. Your Packers getting a huge win against the Bears.
2: Just absolutely crushed them.
1: Revel in it.
2: Absolutely crushed.
1: Revel.
2: And left some points on the boards. Missed field goals. Could have been worse.
1: Didn't need them. Didn't need them yesterday.
2: Comfortable win.
1: He is the Ocho. Evan Cohen. Felt number like his eight. Quarterback. Had eight touchdowns yesterday.
0: Oh, he was good. Drake May.
1: Four passing touchdowns, a rushing touchdown. Nice five pack of TDs for Drake May.
0: I wish that was the number one thing I could think about. I can't stop thinking about Quinn and Sirianni. Like, I wish I just let me focus on the good, and I can't stop thinking about Quinn and Sirianni.
1: You saw Mendoza in mop up duty yesterday, and you still can't think about anything else but Quinn and Sirianni.
0: He was good.
1: Yeah, and I am the resident Super Bowl champ. Let's get to it.
5: Number three.
1: The Houston Texans trade for Marvin Harrison Jr. Houston sent two picks in the 2027 draft, a second rounder and a sixth rounder, to the Cards for the former top five pick and a 2027 seventh round pick. The move reunites C.J. Stroud with his top target from his Ohio State years. Stroud has been steady despite the team's where the team is in the standings in the AFC South. C.J. Stroud leads the AFC in passing yards, seven total touchdowns to no picks. He hasn't been as impactful as the numbers would suggest, but he certainly is not the reason why the Texans are at the bottom of the division standings. With the injury history of Nico Collins, clearly the impetus for the trade is to get another target for Stroud so the organization can make a more informed decision on if he's the franchise guy.
0: Mm-hmm. The crazy thing, at the time of the trade, he was going to a worse team.
2: Yeah.
0: Think about that. At the time, like when they made the trade, he's technically going to a worse team. Now they have the same amount of wins. But here's the other part that I've been thinking about. I've been thinking about two things with this. Number one, obviously, is it enough to help the Texans get back on track and ultimately get back to the playoffs? They started 0-3 last year, 0-4 this year, got to the playoffs last year. We'll see about this year. The other thing I started going to is at times, and you can't predict when these times are going to be, do we overvalue draft picks? And not look for the proven guys as much as the unproven guys. The Arizona Cardinals would never get off of that. They could never get off of that fourth pick with Marvin Harrison. You couldn't pass up Marvin Harrison.
2: Yeah.
0: They just traded him a few years later without any significant impact yet in the NFL.
1: But they did add another big-time touchdown scorer in Jeremiah Love. Right? So that's kind of how I look at it. Right? They moved off of a guy that was a top-five pick. But they did add somebody in their offense that can seemingly make up for the volume of touches that are going out of the door.
0: Sure.
1: So I get why they made the decision. And here's the thing. We should applaud organizations that move off of guys that might be talented but not necessarily a fit for what the coach and the staff want to do.
0: I agree with that.
2: Totally.
1: Yeah, and Marvin Harrison Jr. is clearly not a fit for what the Arizona Cardinals and Mike LaFleur want to do. And that's okay. It doesn't mean that he's a bad player. He's just not the right player for them. And they were still able to get some value because you are talking about a second-round pick in next year's draft. A second-round pick is a guy that should be a starter for your team a decade plus. So it is a valuable commodity. Not as valuable as a top-five pick, but you still got some value in return.
2: Yeah, I loved it for both sides because both sides clearly need a spark. Marvin Harrison Jr. has not been what we expected of him in Arizona. No. He needs a spark. Going elsewhere likely will help that. And he goes to a place where he knows the quarterback. Outside of the start this year, they've been a team that's been in contention. Maybe this revitalizes him. And clearly the Houston Texans needed something. They needed some sort of an infusion of hope or positivity. And getting a win yesterday and getting Marvin Harrison Jr. to add to that offensive unit with C.J. Stroud. Maybe this is something that starts to help their turnaround because it's been bad for them to start.
1: But turnaround to what, though? Like, to me, this trade was not about this season. I don't think the Texans are looking at it and say, hey, we started 0-3 last year. We're going to be able to reel off 10 straight wins. This was not a trade about this season. This trade was about the foreseeable future in Houston and determining the most important position in the franchise, which is the quarterback. Are we going to pay C.J. Stroud what he's looking for? Market-level deals for quarterback are $50-plus million a year. Is that a place that we're willing to go with C.J. Stroud? And we noticed the difference that we've seen in C.J. Stroud's production when Nico Collins is in the lineup versus when Nico Collins is out of the lineup. And so this is, to me, as much about C.J. Stroud and making sure that you have a built-in hedge in case you're going to be missing Nico Collins, that C.J. Stroud has another target that he's comfortable throwing the football to. You already got proof of concept. You've seen what those guys did for years at Ohio State. So you know he's comfortable throwing to Marvin Harrison Jr. So now C.J. Stroud has zero excuses as to why he can't be productive this season.
0: One quick add-on. Seth Wickersham, great writer, wrote a story about the Denver Broncos in the offseason. And he comes on with us before the season, and he says, don't buy into Knicks versus Peyton. They're on the same team. Don't buy into the Texans versus Stroud now. This is for Stroud. Like, I think about what they've done for Stroud. They're giving him his favorite receiver in all of football. Like, I think that they are supporting the guy.
1: So you think it's a fait accompli that they're going to give him a market-level deal this coming offseason?
0: No. What I think is they want to be put in a position to do that because they're actually rooting for the guy. Like, this is not a, oh my, like, let's be honest, we've had conversations about what are the Eagles' real feelings towards Hurts and their Hurts towards the Eagles? There's questions, as crazy as that may sound. I don't have a question here. I think the Houston Texans want C.J. Stroud to be their franchise quarterback. I think they absolutely want to be put in a position where they're going to make him a highly paid guy. Just my belief.
1: I don't think you're wrong. I think this is reminiscent of what the Miami Dolphins did once upon a time, where they drafted Jalen Waddle
0: for Tua
1: in the first round for Tua, and then they went out and they signed Tyreek Hill for Tua. Remember, they did that back-to-back off seasons?
2: Yep.
1: And saying, hey, we got to support this guy. He's got a special skill set. He needs the offense built around him with a specific type of personnel. I think that's what the Texans are trying to do with C.J. Stroud, minus the inflated or the bloated contract extension. So I just think that the Texans are trying to gather more information before they go to the place of giving C.J. Stroud a bag like Miami gave Tua a bag. You see how it tanked their franchise? Totally. I don't think the Texans have any appetite to do that to their team.
2: No, and they need to know on him. And the last time we saw him in a consequential position, he threw a million picks in the postseason.
1: Yeah, not great.
2: Not great.
1: Next.
5: Number two.
1: This is from Peter King in studio with us last week. Mm. And it's around defensive pass interference being a spot foul. So here we go. DPI should be a 15-yard penalty instead of a spot foul. The NFL should adopt NBA-style rules with the take foul and allow the penalty to be at the discretion of the officials. If the DPI is intentional, let it be a spot foul. If it's incidental, make it a 15-yard penalty. Use replay assist to aid the officials on the field, similar to what we see the NBA do. Yesterday, replay assist helped to overturn a face mask penalty in the Jags-Eagles game. The NBA allows it when it comes to take fouls in terms of replay assist determining whether or not a player has a clear path to being able to score. The NFL can do the same thing with defensive pass interference. And as we saw in yesterday's game between the Eagles and the Jags, the NFL already has a precedent for using replay assist to help the officials that are on the field in that regard. But DPI as a 15-yard penalty instead of a spot foul, too many games are turned with a spot foul on defensive pass interference, and I think we have a better way to penalize defensive backs on the whole in this game without generalizing every single defensive pass interference call.
0: So the other way, the way that you don't want, the way that we currently have, is so deep into the NFL play calling system, you need a ton of lead time now to fix this. Because, like, let's just say, like, oh, great idea, CC, let's start next week, in theory. They can't do it because I think the way in which wide receivers and quarterbacks specifically are now taught and the way they execute throwing into pass interference.
1: Yeah, the underthrown deep ball.
0: They call it
1: the best weapon in football.
0: It's such a huge part of it that it's almost like the Super Bowl is on February 14th on ESPN and ABC, Disney Plus. On February 15th, that ruling needs to happen. Of like, if they like it, you need that much lead time because I think it's that ingrained in systems.
1: Well,
0: now.
1: Yeah, I think this is an off-season change, but it's certainly something that the NFL should look at, the competition committee should discuss, and potentially move forward because, as Peter King pointed out, when it's baked into the playbook of all of these offenses,
0: which it definitely is,
1: it's a problem. And it's already hard enough to play defense, especially defensive back, in the NFL.
0: There is a counter, though.
1: Go for it.
0: If you beat me, I'm just going to tackle you.
1: Yeah, but that's where replay assist comes into play, right?
0: And then
1: because
0: they rule it a spot foul.
1: Because it's a spot foul if it ends up being a situation where the defensive back knowingly decides to use pass interference to keep from giving up a touchdown. That's when you make it a spot foul. Mm-hmm. So again, there's going to be some subjectivity to it. I don't think it should be a challengeable offense for coaching staffs, because we tried that a few years ago. It was a disaster. But it should be up to the discretion of the officials. Just like we saw replay assist help out in Jags-Eagles when it comes to a penalty on the field, you can do the same thing when it comes to defensive pass interference. There is no good reason not to try this, because pass interference being a spot foul as a generalization seems overly punitive to these defensive backs.
0: I'll ask Dan Quinn and Nick Sirianni. They're on the competition.
1: Oh, my God.
0: Those are the guys I want to go to on this.
1: Oh, my God. Next.
5: Number one.
1: Oregon State freshman Jesse Legree is the best player in college football that no one talks about. Legree leads FBS in receiving yards and touchdowns. He's got 12 of them things already. He's recorded 100-plus receiving yard games in six straight games, while no other FBS player has done so in more than two. Legree is the first player with six straight games of 100-plus receiving yards and a touchdown since 2016. For context, Legree and Jeremiah Smith are two of the five FBS players since 2000 to produce 900 receiving yards and 10 receiving touchdowns through his team's first six games. Before them, the last player to do so was also Oregon State's Brandon Cooks in 2013. The others are Oklahoma State's Justin Blackman in 2010 and Michael Crabtree in 2007. All first-round picks, by the way.
0: Mm-hmm.
1: Legree probably won't finish his career at Oregon State because of NIL and transfer portal, but man, I can't think of a wide receiver having a better individual start to their college football career than Jesse Legree.
0: Well, when you say people aren't talking about him, now is the first time I've heard of him. So now we're going to...
1: Really?
0: I don't know who he is. I'm not going to claim I know the Oregon State wide receiver. My first thought is what you just said. What school is he going to be on next year? No, I'm serious. It's not fair to Oregon State.
2: People
0: but that's
2: have been
0: my
2: talking about him as making a Heisman case for him because he's been so good.
1: He should be in consideration for the Heisman. You saw him strike the pose this weekend? Ha! Yeah, he's that good. He's like that. But nobody knows because he's playing at Oregon State.
2: Right. But he's being talked about, as you said, in the same breath as Jeremiah Smith.
0: Well, so is this
1: putting up better numbers than Jeremiah Smith, mm-hmm. certainly.
0: And by the way, one of those guys, Brandon Cooks, had a touchdown yesterday for the Niners.
1: Yeah, he did. Brandon Cooks scored so many touchdowns for
0: so many
1: teams.
0: Different teams, too.
1: Yeah, it's crazy.
0: Is this all that's right with college football in your mind or wrong? And what I mean by that is Oregon State has become, as crazy as it sounds, a smaller school relative to college football. So what happens is when you have a guy outperforming his contract like this, he's going to get big offers with big money. Is that a great thing? Or, oh, no, he should stay at Oregon State for 4 years, 3 years, whatever, until he's draft eligible.
1: No, I think he should go and get the money. What do you mean? I'm a capitalist, sir. I love money.
0: But I'm asking you the system. Is that what's great about this? People are fighting back against the system.
1: I love the fact that it's a free market system and players can go to the highest bidder year over year.
0: Right.
1: Think about it. You have free agency every single year in college football. This is better than the pros. The money is not as big, but listen, you can reset your market year over year. This is awesome for the players. This is not something that they should give up.
0: That's why I brought it up. So all the arguments against what's going on, here's a young man that should be for what's going on because he's going to have better opportunities for himself and his family potentially.
1: Yeah, I mean, he's playing right now for what is it? It feels like a defunct conference in the Pac-12.
0: Smalls.
1: Can they still call themselves the Pac-12? There's not 12 teams.
0: Are they in the Pac-12?
1: Well, yeah. I mean, it's the Pac-12.
0: No, Oregon State, though.
1: Yeah.
0: They are?
1: Yeah. It's the Pac-12, but they have
0: Well, there's a couple of teams. Washington State got left out initially.
1: It's the Pac-12, but they have nine teams.
0: Well, that's what I'm saying. Some of these guys got left out. All right. Coming up.
2: I hate that.
0: Who gets blamed for 28-3? The coach. It's not Dan Quinn. It's Kyle Shanahan, who's much better than almost everyone else right now. We'll get into his team coming up next. We're on Sportsmanlike, presented by Progressive Insurance.
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11: Kittle attached left as well. McCaffrey in the backfield. Purdy in the shotgun. Here's the snap.
12: CMC.
11: Brock drops back. Looks. Pressured. Uh-oh. Get out of there. Rolls out to the left. Brock still looking. Still looking. Throws. And it is caught. Cooks got it. His first catch is a 49er. And the 49ers take the lead back.
0: KNBR Niners Radio Network with their enormous win over the Seattle Seahawks in what we thought was going to be going into the day the most interesting NFC story. Then Dan Quinn and Nick Sirianni happened with Washington and Philadelphia, with Washington ending their game with zero field goal attempt and Philadelphia for some reason giving Jacksonville a chance to return the ball to create a game-winning field goal attempt.
1: I honestly don't know which one is worse.
0: It's worse. It's enormous. I mean,
1: There's one that's bad, but I guess you have to go with the one where the team lost, right? It has to be Nick Sirianni's because your team lost. At least with Washington, you could say, it's poor game management, but we didn't lose the game.
2: Both bad. Both coaches maladaptive, but Nick Sirianni.
0: Word of the day.
2: Maladaptive is not our word of the day.
1: I actually don't blame you because I would have went there too.
0: Maladaptive. Where do you even find a word like that?
1: Sounds like a dinosaur. A maladaptive.
2: In the sky. Right? The maladapter.
1: A maladapter.
0: What the heck is that?
2: What, a pterodactyl?
1: Something you plug your PlayStation into.
2: What is it, a pterodactyl?
1: A maladapter.
2: A maladapter. I thought this weekend, just as an aside, I'm so sick of charging stuff. My phone, AirPods, computer, iPad. I am sick of charging stuff.
1: But you know what the problem is with the chargers? They all have different ports.
2: It's so annoying.
1: It's not like a universal charger. It's like, hey, you charge all of your devices with this one type of device.
2: Right.
1: It's a USB-B, a USB-C. There's so many different types of ports when it comes to these chargers. Can we just have a universal charger?
2: Is that too much to ask for? I thought this weekend, I'm like, this is a slow march to death. Me just charging stuff every day. It's like, do I have a portable charger? Do I have my charger with me? I got to charge my Aura Ring. I got to charge these headphones. I'm sick of charging stuff.
0: Never seemed to have.
1: But there's the thing, though. Have so many different chargers, when you have portable chargers, you have to take all of them with you.
2: That's right.
1: You ain't got room in your bag for nothing else.
2: You know what I mean? It's just like, people always complain, oh, I have to cook dinner every night for the rest of my life. Add charging stuff to the mix. It's a constant struggle. Then the batteries on the phone, they just slowly get worse and worse and worse. I charge my phone to 100%. An hour later, we're talking 52. That thing drains so fast. I'm sick of it.
1: It's a racket, isn't it?
2: It really is. We need to band together. Just give us a battery that lasts longer than an hour.
1: We have bad batteries, and then we have ever-changing charging ports. They just make you keep buying the chargers.
3: Big chargers trying to keep us down.
2: Big charger trying to keep us down?
0: Big chargers are 0-5.
1: These tech companies, man. Making it hand over fist.
2: You'd think then that the LA chargers would be better.
1: Somebody needs to plug them in.
2: Is that what's going on? They don't have the right adapter?
1: Low battery for the LA chargers.
2: Man,
1: they on E right now. They are desert thirsty for a win.
0: You know what, CeCe?
2: Unbelievable.
0: You asked the question that has to be answered. We're going to do the Niners here, but we have to. Who was worse yesterday, Sirianni or Quinn? 888-SAY-ESPN, 888-729-3776. Which coaching decision was worse, Sirianni kicking the ball and allowing for a return with Philadelphia, or Dan Quinn deciding to let the clock run out to play for a tie? But can I just give a shout out to the Niners for that win yesterday? We're going to get the calls up on this. Can I just give a shout out to the Niners? Because that's the squad that I love. Do you know, thanks to Hembo, I had him look this up. I've been saying for a while, what's the most lethal duo in the NFL?
1: Mm.
0: Purdy and Trent Williams. Their record, when they both start, including the playoffs, 39-11, 28.7 points per game, 383 yards per game, 97-33 touchdown interception ratio, 71.9 QBR. You want to know the best duo in the NFL? Right there. That's the best duo. It's not Mahomes and Kelsey. Well, I mean, it was Mahomes and Kelsey. But these two guys, when Trent Williams is healthy and the Niners beat the Seahawks 32-29 yesterday, Seattle turned the ball over a gazillion times. They had 21 points off of turnovers in the first half with all the fumbles. Sam Darnold, if he needs to carry the team, can he do it, right? He was the complimentary piece. To his credit last year, it was amazing winning a Super Bowl, but it was run first, throw second with arguably the best receiver in the sport in JSN. But now, their running backs are hurt. They fumble in the end zone. They're awful. It's kind of needs to flip here, right? It kind of needs to flip where he needs to carry them and the running game needs to be complementary. Just saying.
1: Well, as long as the running game is not a detriment, man, you had Emmanuel Wilson and George Halani putting the ball on the turf.
0: In one the end touchdown. Zone. Yeah.
1: Hey, come on, man. Like, when you run the football, it's supposed to be one of the safest things an offense can do. When it's a roller coaster ride, every time you decide you're going to hand it off, that's a problem. If that can't be the anchor for your offense, then you're lost, especially with the way that Mike McDonald wants to play. I have never met a defensive-minded coach that doesn't love being able to run the football. It's why they drafted Jadarian Price in the first round.
0: And he's hurt,
1: unfortunately. And he's banged up, yeah. Right? Zach Charbonnet is not healthy yet. So, like, listen, yesterday's game was a game that the 49ers are supposed to win. And I say that because you saw the Seattle Seahawks not being able to run the football reliably with their two guys. And you see the host of injuries that they had to deal with. Not to say that the Niners didn't. But then also, at the end of the game, JSN drops a pass on third down in his hands that would have gifted this ball to the Seahawks inside, well within field goal range. If the Seahawks hit that pass, then the result of the game could have been differently. They could have tied it up. We'll see what happens from there. But they didn't. You couple that with giving up 21 points off of turnovers, and that's a game that San Francisco is absolutely supposed to win. Now, credit to the Niners. They were able to do it despite the adversity, Dred Greenlaw getting kicked out of the game. But, man.
0: Well, for headbutting a guy with no helmet on, I mean, what are you doing, Dre?
1: Yeah, well, listen, you play on the edge, you live on the edge. Sometimes things like that happen. But the San Francisco 49ers were able to overcome it. They overcame Deebo Samuel getting hurt, all of those things. So, to me, based on the way the game went, it felt like a game that the San Francisco 49ers are supposed to win. Apparently, they have no problem going up to Seattle and winning because they did it at the beginning of last season. We'll have to see how this thing plays out. But if you're San Francisco, up 2.5 games on the Rams and the Seahawks is a pretty good spot to be in going into week 6.
2: And before we wrap up this convo, can we give some flowers to Mike Evans, who was great? 7 for 113, a touchdown. He's fully immersed in the Seattle-San Francisco rivalry. He's turning Diggs around to see who's talking junk to him on the field. He's talking about the rivalry after the game. He's just awesome.
0: Yep,
2: that he is so consistent, and he is so awesome.
0: Great soundbite after. Lots of curses, so we can't necessarily play it with him because he was what you just said about. He's like, I don't know who was jawing at me. And then I turned the guy around. I'm like, oh, you're on this team? Like, he didn't even know. All right, great win for the Niners. Concerns for the Seahawks as much as a Super Bowl champion can be concerned, obviously. 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All right, coming up. Worst day yesterday, Nick Sirianni or Dan Quinn? 888-SAY-ESPN, 888-729-3776. We'll answer that question next. 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
22: This will be a 58-yard attempt for Cam Little. Well within his lane. High snap. The ball is down, and the kick is...
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0: 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I think our power performance of the week would be the Jaguars winning that game. Cam Little with the game-winning field goal against the Philadelphia Eagles in London. So we're asking the question, worst day yesterday. Dan Quinn, head coach, Commanders, 27 all in overtime. Commanders have the ball, field goal range. They decide, you know what, let's run some plays. Let's let the clock run out. Run around, Jaden, you're fast. Right? And clock runs out and it's a tie, right? Or Nick Sirianni's like, oh, you don't have a timeout. Let me give you a break on this. All right, I feel badly for you. You don't have a timeout. Let me kick off to you, not out of the end zone. Let me give you a chance for a return. And oh, by the way, we couldn't stop you earlier. So let me give you a big return. No, and you know what's even better? That sets up for that game-winning field goal there. Worst day, quick answer, tons of calls on this at 888-SAY-ESPN. Smalls.
2: Sirianni.
0: Okay.
1: Sirianni.
0: All right. I think I go Sirianni because Quinn felt like a dead man walking before the season, and Sirianni has a Super Bowl caliber roster in theory, or did, and may lose that.
2: Also, imagine how we would have felt about the Eagles this morning if they go to London and they beat one of the hottest teams in the league in the Jacksonville Jaguars.
0: 100%. 100%.
1: Is that the worst coaching decision that we've seen in a non-loss for an NFL head coach?
0: That's an impossible question. Cam, you are Cam's our stats and information genius. Cam Pratt's going to have to figure that out. The worst situation.
1: The worst coaching decision in a non-loss.
2: Because they tied.
0: You know what's weird? 10 years ago. What year is this? 2026?
2: Yes.
0: I thought Joe Maddon did not manage a great World Series for the Cubs, and they won. I just remember thinking he made so many wrong moves, and they still won the World Series. So that's my answer.
1: He made the right one with Martin Chapman out there as the closer, though.
0: Yeah, I don't know why that's what I think of, but that's my answer to your question.
2: Okay. Hayward, Spencer, Randall's speech.
0: Spencer in North Carolina, listening on SiriusXM. 80 worst day, Quinn or Sirianni, and why?
3: Okay, I think it's Quinn, and I'm going to give you three reasons. One, it's Washington has not improved from last year. They have continued to make the same inept decisions that show that he's in over his head. And it's like he still has flashbacks to everything that happened in Atlanta, and he doesn't make good coaching decisions. Two, you came into the season and already knew you were on the hot seat, and you haven't shown anything that says –

0: football on Scataboo, Settle being able to recover it. They basically gave you new life after your offense did nothing with it their first possession in overtime. Mm-hmm. They did enough to be able to win that football game. And you took that from them by not having better situational awareness. That's disappointing.
1: Patrick in St. Louis, listening on Sirius XM 80, worst day yesterday. Sirianni or Quinn?
2: This morning, guys, this isn't even close. And this is why when Mr. Canty tells you guys about Nick Sirianni, Ms. Marlin and Mr. Cohen, just listen to the man because he knows
1: his
2: ball.
1: You're right. We're wrong today.
3: That's right.
2: This is absolutely egregious. The only way you could lose the game is the way that the Eagles lost the game. It's easily Nick Sirianni, and those are the type of losses that lead to more losses and can lose a lot. And again, Mr. Canty is way more qualified to speak into this than I am. But when you work your tail off the way that those players do, and you're down that many guys going into a game overseas against that good of a football team in the Jaguars, and you lose a game like that, now when games get tight, now I'm looking at my coach and I'm thinking, are you going to put me in the best positions to win a football game? Because now I have evidence that you won't. Thank you for taking my call.
1: Yeah, I mean, very fair all around. And listen, Smalls and I have made a point from the beginning of the show today. Go back on the podcast and listen. We are not going to defend Sirianni, and CeCe can dance all over us today on this one.
0: Can I ask y'all a question? If the Eagles don't make the playoffs, is Nick Sirianni's job security in jeopardy?
1: Yes, absolutely. Absolutely. Now, there's reasons behind it because of all the injuries, but go ahead.
3: Yeah, but still. The question has been out there for some time. What does Nick Sirianni do well?
0: And you guys have defended him, though.
3: Because y'all have defended him. The superpower is winning. He wins. If that's not there, then what's the question?
0: And I guess not winning and him being the reason that you aren't winning is what pushes it over the top in your minds? Because it sounds like you guys are pivoting with Nick Sirianni a little bit.
1: Well, I'm frustrated. I can tell. How I look at it is I watch every Patriots game as a Patriots fan. Say what you want about Vrabel, and I know there's a ton to say. I'm never worried about situational moments. Ever.
0: He's not going to do what Nick Sirianni did.
1: Ever. Right. And so he doesn't coach the offense. He also doesn't coach the defense.
0: Yeah.
1: He worries about the situational moments. So for the coaches that are not specifically calling the plays on one side of the ball,
0: game management has to be a strong suit.
3: So that's where I get a little worried for Nick Sirianni as well. Because if you can't point to one specific thing that he does well, that's a problem. If we're saying, well, the answer to that is that he wins and guys love to play for him. Well, we're talking about back-to-back weeks where he's had gas. Yesterday was particularly bad. He took, obviously the blame for that. But then you have Jalen Hurts come out and say, that stuff's out of my control. Essentially, verbally throwing his coach under the bus. So if you're not winning games, you're actually putting your team in position to lose games and you lose the locker room. That's not a good place for them to be. You don't want your head coach, when you ask the question, what do they do well? That answer should not be in canoe.
1: In what?
3: In canoe.
1: In a canoe?
3: In canoe.
0: That's what I thought she said. I would make him take a canoe from the UK back to Philly.
1: I guess that's the word of the day.
0: George Washington crossed the Delaware in a canoe.
1: Big Dom throws him in a canoe. Go.
0: Make him take a canoe from London.
1: Hey, Dom, where's Nick? I put him in a canoe after that.
3: He's still on his journey back home. He's in canoe. In canoe means unknown. You don't want the best quality of your head coach to be in canoe.
1: Yeah, now I'm just thinking about what Big Dom is responsible for. So Dom puts him in a canoe, and then Magic Johnson, anybody he calls is going to pick up, right?
3: Of course.
1: All of a sudden, Big Dom looks at his phone and says, Magic Johnson. He says, hey, that canoe, you put Sirianni in. Can you put Quinn in there also? Adrian in St. Louis, listening on 101 ESPN.
3: Him in, the George Washington attire with, the wig, the powdered wig and the hat in canoe.
1: Oh, boy. Yo, Adrian.
4: What's happening? All right, I'm going to actually, we have to say Dan Quinn. I mean, with Nick Sirianni, at the end of the day, he actually gave his players a chance. He said, I'm going to kick the ball. I need you guys to make a play. They had about a 50-50 chance. Dan Quinn, it was we have a 95% chance of failure, and I'm drunk in Vegas, so let's just roll the dice.

0: Adrian, let me ask you a question. Why take the 50-50 chance in kicking the ball off in the landing zone? That doesn't even make sense. You got a 100% chance of winning the game if you kick it out of bounds. It don't matter where you kick it. It literally did not matter. You could kick it out of bounds and give them the ball on the 40. You could kick it through the back of the end zone, wherever you kicked it. As long as you didn't kick it in the field of play, you are essentially guaranteed a win because they had no timeouts. So I don't understand why you even take the risk.
1: Players to make a tackle, then why are they in the NFL?
0: But why? Why put your players in that situation where you don't have to?
1: Because you're putting your players in a position to do the job.
0: No. They don't have to. No, their job's already done. They've already won the game. All you have to do is kick the ball out of bounds. You cannot lose if you kick the ball out of bounds. There's literally no path to losing. So why ask them to make a tackle when you can say nobody has to make a tackle by kicking the ball out of bounds?
1: And the results, because if they would have kicked it and stopped the clock and then they threw a Hail Mary, then it's, well, why didn't you kick the ball and run the clock out? Either way, if they would have scored, it would have been somehow his fault. It was a 50-50 chance no matter what. But, you know.
0: You're not throwing a Hail Mary from the 35-yard line, sir. You're not. What'd you say?
1: We've seen crazier stuff.
0: No, we haven't. No, we've not seen somebody throw a Hail Mary from the 35-yard line. No. No, we haven't. Quite literally, we haven't. So, I don't understand why would you put your players in that situation?
2: I think the funniest part about this whole thing, by the way.
0: I don't understand that. That is wild to me.
2: Outside of Sirianni and Quinn in a canoe, which at Ebco Radio, you could see that. The funniest part is you're actually suggesting for the Eagles to commit a penalty as a better option.
0: Yes.
2: That's the funniest part about all of it. Clearly those two teams, not the best around. They need some Midas yesterday, that's for sure. 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
14: I'm over it. Ugh. With Pat the producer.
15: Bryce Harper's walking into the Hall of Fame. Already a two-time MVP.
16: Doesn't mean you're getting.
15: Did you guys see that the LA Marathon was giving out medals for people after 18 miles if they wanted to quit?
17: So they rewarded people for quitting early?
15: I think vodka sauce is better than red sauce in almost every situation.
18: If you're telling me the red sauce doesn't compare to the vodka sauce, you're not having the right red sauce.
19: Mmm, that's okay.
15: Lasagna with vodka sauce? Woo! Ugh.
20: I'm over it. I'm sick and tired and over it.
15: Get a life.
2: Yes, each and every day at this time, our producer and Philadelphia Eagles fan, Pat Costello, gives us items in and around sports, entertainment, his life that he is over. Pat.
15: I'm sorry, Smalls and Cantor. Are you interrupting you guys? Or?
18: Sorry. We're just talking.
0: No, we just had the live look at Sirianni and Dan Quinn on the boat coming into New York Harbor.
18: The unknown.
0: They made it back.
15: Yeah, I wish he wouldn't have made it back. I wish they would have left him in London because I'm done with him.
18: You're done.
15: I'm just so exhausted with Nick Sirianni. I've defended him and backed up his resume and explained why I think he's a good coach, even though I don't like his personality at all. And I just can't do it anymore. You guys were just talking about was it worse for Quinn or Sirianni thing yesterday? It's Sirianni by far. He's actively losing you games. Mm. I think the Commanders thing was Jaden Daniels not knowing the situation and Jaden Daniels messing up more than Dan Quinn, having a bad play call. Cause he seemed as surprised as anybody at what happened. I just can't keep going with Nick Sirianni anymore.
2: I mean, it's completely understandable. And here's the crazy thing here's the crazy thing. If you actually say what went wrong with it yesterday with the Eagles and you're not allowed to bring up the final 8 seconds, I think you have a plethora of items that left me scratching my head. His fourth down calls I thought were awful at times, never playing field position. Jalen Hurts shotgun in the fourth down on a run, not using Damian Pierce earlier in terms of short yardage when he's a way more physical back than Will Shipley before he got hurt. There were a million examples. I mean, even Trotter getting thrown out on the first, and the kickoff was embarrassing. There's two Brian Thomas Jr.'s on the Jaguars. I learned that yesterday.
0: It's crazy.
2: I got so confused on that.
0: The Damian Pierce thing is interesting. I thought they tried to get him involved, but he was dropping the ball when they got it to him in the flats. Will Shipley was fine. I don't think the running game was the biggest issue because they were having so much success with the short passing game. And here's the thing. The Jaguars came with a lot of zero pressure looks, and contrary to what we saw in the first couple of weeks of the season, the Eagles actually had answers for it this time around, right? They had the quick passing game. They were getting the ball out to Dontavian Wicks. They got it out to Mekhi Lemon on the speed outs. There were actually answers when they came with overload pressures, which was a good sign. And I got to give Nick Sirianni some credit for that. And offensive coordinator Sean Mannion. The NFL is a copycat league. Everybody is going to do the things that they saw you struggle with the weeks prior. And the Eagles had answers for it, which is what makes what happened at the end of the game so maddening. They actually took strides. They actually made improvements on the offensive side of the ball in the second half. But the fact that you lost the game, and essentially the only way you could lose a game, is egregious.
15: At some point, we're going to have a conversation about Sean Mannion, because I'm just not sure.
2: Oh, you're already out on him.
15: I'm not totally out, but I'm getting there.
0: But okay, Pat, can I ask you a question? Was it better yesterday or not?
15: Are historically bad in the second half. They're going to have the worst second half offense in the history of the sport.
0: Was it better? I'm just asking a question.
16: It was not better. It was better on the final drive, but other than that, they did absolutely nothing in the second
15: half.
16: Their
15: second half was atrocious.
16: Yeah.
0: Didn't they score on the first possession in the second half?
16: No, they were up 14-7 heading into halftime. They did not move the ball whatsoever. They had about 6 3-and-outs, I think, until the final drive when they finally got something going.
2: That's the point, is like they have all of these things that you would critique Sirianni for before you even get to the final decision on the kickoff. And by the way, kickoff coverage, like the players are supposed to do their job too. In a way, you're supposed to bail someone out in that spot, and they couldn't do that.
15: That shouldn't even have been in that spot.
2: I'm not disagreeing with you at all.
15: I don't understand. I was frustrated all day.
16: And the Jaguars.
15: That was the worst part about it being in London, is that I just had to be frustrated all day.
16: The rest of the day.
18: Yeah, you ruined your morning was ruined. Therefore, your day is ruined. Mm.
16: And Liam Cohen was pretty terrible too. He kept giving the Eagles like reasons to win the game with the goal. Goal line decisions were bad, and the Eagles' defense was stepping up.
0: Goal line decision
16: so often.
0: Right before the half was ridiculous.
16: So ridiculous.
0: I wasn't sure
16: and
0: they
16: had another crazier stand later in that game. So, the Jaguars tried to hand the Eagles the game, and eventually they finally did when Jalen Hurts made some great plays at the end. And then just to rip it right back 5 seconds later, like I've had many highs and lows as an Eagles fan, but never in that short succession.
0: But you had to figure, right? Across the pond in London, a coach named Liam was going to win.
18: Just felt right.
16: It's only right.
0: You just had to know, right?
16: They have residency there, right? So.
2: And they're staying there for next week.
0: Good luck, Texans.
2: Yeah. Next one, Pat.
16: Oi.
15: I climbed a second mountain. I'm a two-time mountain climber.
18: Wow.
15: Here was the thing that annoyed me about climbing this mountain. I got to the top of it. And there was a parking lot. I could have just driven. Didn't need to climb.
2: What's the point of that?
15: That's what I'm wondering, what the point of the hike is if you could just drive to the top of the mountain.
18: Exercise?
15: I guess.
18: Exploration?
15: I guess.
16: It's about the journey, not the destination.
15: That's right. No, it was about the destination.
2: Coach Saban, well done.
16: Thank you.
15: It wasn't about the journey. I only cared about the destination, and the destination I could have parked at.
16: But then you would have only been a one-time mountain climber, not a two-timer.
18: That's true.
16: Now you're a two-timer.
18: Some were saying could it be a trend.
2: You would have been at the top of the mountain twice, but not a two-time mountain climber?
15: Yeah.
2: Got it.
0: But can't you add a third trip up a mountain? Because you did go to the ECHC one year, and Evan Cohen does live at the top of a mountain.
16: That was really your first mountain climb.
15: It really was.
2: He didn't walk, he drove.
18: You drive part of the way, and then you walk the rest of the way.
0: You have to walk up the driveway.
16: Yeah.
0: Like, it's not.
16: That's its own mountain.
0: It's its own mountain.
15: Walking up that driveway at the end of the night?
2: I did get pitched something yesterday by some of the people that were at ECHC to not have hibachi moving forward, and that have the professional chefs making different things. Literally happened yesterday.
0: I actually like the idea that you came up with a few weeks ago where we have a food truck bonanza.
2: Yeah, we could do that.
0: Like, just have a bunch of food trucks. I mean, the ice cream truck is chef's kiss.
16: So it's the ECFTB now, the Evan Cohen Food Truck Bonanza?
18: Yeah.
16: It doesn't really roll off the tongue.
18: Will it just in perpetuity be ECHC?
2: Yeah, that's fine.
16: It's a hibachi cookout and there's no hibachi.
18: There's no hibachi there, it's fine.
2: We can just bring the sauce.
18: But it's just like the spirit of hibachi.
16: That's great sauce.
0: Ginger sauce.
15: Put it on our ice cream.
0: Exactly. Ginger sauce and somebody there with the sake super soaker.
2: No, we could pass on that one, I think. Next one, Pat.
18: Hold on, Pat. Sorry, how was the hike? Was it challenging?
15: It was tougher than the first one, for sure.
18: Okay, good.
16: Moving on up.
18: That's right. So you are becoming more of a mountain climber.
0: There you go.
15: I am wildly out of shape, is what I'm learning doing these
18: hikes. Really?
15: Yeah.
16: Pat and I also went to the same Apple Harvest Festival yesterday and did not see each other.
18: Did you hang?
16: No, I just said we did not see each other.
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2: 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Along with Michelle Smallman, Chris Canty, Evan Cohen with you. 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You're going to want to learn more. 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We go through every game of the NFL Sunday. Each of us have a round of one-liners. This time it is Chris Canty's turn.
31: Ravens at Falcons.
0: Here we go. In a down-to-the-wire finish, Snoop and the Birds clipped the Falcons in OT to put the word out there that Baltimore is back up in the AFC North.
18: Put the word out there. I like what you did there. Very good. Shout out The Wire.
2: I don't know what you're talking about.
18: You've never seen The Wire?
0: The Wire, the show?
2: No. I know it's amazing, and somebody referenced it to me two Fridays ago, and I was like, I gotta tell you, I don't know what you're talking about right now.
0: Okay, so Snoop is a character that's in The Wire. And then, of course, Idris Elba's character.
2: I love him.
0: Exactly. And he has a famous line. And he says, I want you to put the word back out there that we back up. So that was a play on that.
18: You would The Wire.
2: I know.
0: You would love The Wire.
2: Yeah.
18: Very well done, CC.
0: Thank you. I appreciate it.
2: Give credit to this Snoop, Huntley, for doing his job. Lamar Jackson out. They win 30-23 in overtime. Doesn't turn the ball over. Has three total touchdowns, two passing, one rushing. Do your job. That was the ultimate do your job kind of game. They're 4-1 now, first place in the division. Browns lose to the Jets yesterday. They're no longer in first place. Last place, by the way, would be the Bengals. Go ahead, Smalls.
18: No, but it's good when you're the Ravens and you're, God forbid, you know, Lamar Jackson's out. What's going to come of the team? You feel like Snoop Huntley is not a backup because he has been in those moments for you. You saw him win two big games last year down the stretch against the Bears and the Packers. That was the messaging coming out of Baltimore all week long, that they were confident in him. And credit to him because he went out there and delivered for his team in a big primetime win.
0: No doubt. Next.
31: Browns at Jets.
0: Here we go. The Browns were Schmidt out of luck as special teams blunders loomed large in the Jets' fourth quarter comeback.
2: Are you doing the Dak here we go on purpose?
0: What do you mean?
2: Isn't that what he does? Like, what is the thing that Dak
0: here
2: does?
0: We go.
2: Yeah, it's like, I didn't know you were doing that. I'm like, wait, what, am I missing that?
0: Actually, you know what? I'm going to do that from now on.
2: I like that.
0: For my one-liners, it's always going to be the Dak Prescott. Like here we go.
18: Here we go.
2: You know what my biggest takeaway about the Jets-Browns yesterday? Outside of Jets having eight sacks, David Bailey having three of them. Rookie, unbelievable.
0: Yeah.
2: I have two friends that went to that game.
18: Why?
2: That's my point. Separately, two people that don't even know each other. Why would you go to that game in the rain?
18: Yeah.
2: The Jets and the Browns. That's rough. That is. But I'll tell you, good job by the Jets because despite the record, a game you have to win. And bad job by the Browns because if you're going to act as if you're potentially going to win a division, you got to beat the Jets.
0: There were two game records on that field yesterday, one for each team. David Bailey for the New York Jets. And Quincy Williams, who used to play for the Jets, who was with the Browns.
2: Who called his shot. He said he would do that.
0: He forced three fumbles in yesterday's game.
2: He got one on
0: Kenyon Sadiq. He got one on Braylon Allen. And I think he forced one on Geno. He was unbelievable yesterday in a losing effort, but he was amazing.
2: Jets are 2-3. It's fine.
0: Well, they had to get that win. Remember, we said that. That was a win that you had to have, right? In order to have tangible signs of progress, you have to be able to beat the Cleveland Browns at home.
18: No doubt.
2: So let's do the no context retroactive hypothetical. If I told a Browns fan you're going to be 3-2 after five before the season, sign me up. If I told a Jets fan you're going to be 2-3 before the season after five, sign me up. Both no context, actually in pretty good
0: spot. But here's the great thing. Aaron Glenn won a fourth quarter game where his team had to come from behind. That was huge. I thought after the Geno fumble, where I think it was Carson Schwessinger that forced the fumble, I thought the game was over at that point. But then they had the special teams blunder, the high snap where Bajorquez misses it, the Jets end up recovering, and it ends up being a situation where they get go-ahead points and I think Cleveland allowed their first rushing touchdown of the season to Braylon Allen yesterday. So, that was impressive to me because Aaron Glenn has spit the bit when it comes to game management. Especially at home. We remember that week two loss to the Packers.
18: Yeah.
0: Yesterday, he didn't get in the way of his team being able to have success. So credit to him. Next.
31: Lions at Cardinals.
0: Here we go. Cats maul the Cards in the Birdcage, scoring seven straight possessions, including six touchdowns.
18: Remember when the Cardinals in week one beat the Chargers and we were like, oh, man. Are the Cardinals going to be better than we expected them to be?
0: The Cardinals are going to be exactly who we thought they were.
18: That was more of an indicator.
0: Shout out to Dennis Green.
2: Yeah.
0: They are who we thought they were. Yeah, that was Chicago, Arizona.
2: They are who we thought they were.
18: There we go.
0: Exactly.
18: No doubt.
2: We have that too quickly. Almost. How do we have that one ready to go so quickly? It's fascinating.
0: That actually was, you actually came up with a better one-liner than I had. It should be Denny Green's. They are who we thought they were.
1: Correct.
0: They
1: are who we thought they were.
18: Yeah, it turns out that game was more of an indicator of who the Chargers are, not who the Cardinals were.
0: No doubt.
2: Do you know that the Lions are averaging more points per game this year than the Bears? Just saying. Lions averaging more points per game than the Bears. And I'll ask this
0: question. If the Lions had a defense, boy.
18: Dang.
0: Super Bowl, here we come. If they had a defense.
18: My defense is rough.
2: I will ask this question, though, of you. Was this the first trade by the Cardinals or the last trade by the Cardinals?
18: Probably should be the first one.
2: So it's not just Marvin Harrison Jr. It's others exiting at some point here also.
18: Keep losing games.
0: Well, I mean, Carson Beck has got to play at some point, right? The more games you lose, the more it makes sense to start planning for the future. Would somebody want Jacoby Brissett?
2: Yes.
18: For sure.
0: You had that answer too quick. Who is the team?
2: Oh, he can rejoin another QB battle that he had last year in Arizona. Minnesota. He and Kyler. Ooh. You better be good. You better be good. Or Atlanta now. If Michael Penix is
18: that's
2: out,
0: Jacoby Brissett is a professional quarterback.
2: Jacoby Brissett had a good relationship with Kevin Stefanski in Cleveland. Yeah. I'd rather have Jacoby Brissett than Tua. I don't know if there's any question about that.
0: No question. No question.
2: All right.
0: Next.
31: Giants at Commanders.
0: Here we go. Maybe the only thing worse than fumbling the game away in OT is letting time expire in field goal range to win it.
2: Say it again.
0: Maybe the only thing worse than fumbling the game away in OT is letting time expire in field goal range to win it.
2: Letting time expire in field goal range. Think about that for a second. The Commanders at 27 all had a chance to just sit there and spike a ball to attempt a field goal. That's it. And they chose not to do that. Chose not to do that. Maybe strong, but you get the point. Brutal. Absolutely brutal.
0: I just don't understand it. If the goal was to run the clock down in order to make sure that that was the last play of the game, why didn't you just line up in formation after, I believe it was the second down play, snap the ball with 6 seconds left, clock it, and then there's 4 ticks on the clock to kick the game-winning field goal.
2: Okay, I don't understand that. Let's go through this very quickly here. They get the ball at, the 34-yard line. There's 55 seconds left. Give me the exact play and formation that has to be run.
0: What do you mean? The clock is running, so run the football. Whatever you want to do, you run the football.
2: So tight formation, nobody wide, just tight.
0: Run the football. Exactly. Even if you don't gain any yards, the whole point is to get the clock rolling.
2: Okay.
0: And then once the clock, you got 40
2: seconds
0: on the play.
2: Which you don't have to do.
0: You got 40 seconds on the play clock. Let it click down, snap the ball, clock it, and then you're setting up the game-winning field goal. I don't understand why they played it the way that they did.
2: So you don't think dancing around was a better move?
0: No, I mean, I'm pretty sure it wasn't. You decided to tie the game. Like, you made a decision to tie the game. You gave the ball to Rashad White on a first down play with 55 seconds left. Just as soon as that play is over with, everybody at the line of scrimmage in formation, and it's understood that when we snap this ball, it's going to be a clock it situation. Make sure that you're in the proper alignment so we don't have any type of infraction, because it's a running clock and you know it's a 10-second runoff if you do have a penalty. So you make sure that everybody is set up.
2: Even a 10-second penalty at 12 seconds left is better than what actually happened.
0: That's a great point.
2: A runoff is better than what they did.
0: That's actually a great point, because you snapped the ball with 12. I was like, God, I don't understand it. It does not make sense what the Washington Commanders did yesterday. It just does not make sense.
2: So I want to ask a question on this. I know you have one more.
0: Go ahead.
2: I have to ask a question. If Adam Schefter, out of nowhere today, reports that the Washington Commanders have parted ways with Dan Quinn, your level of emotion would be shock, surprise, understanding? Like, what would you say that emotion would be for you guys?
18: I would say surprise, just because of the timing. If you told me this after the season, not surprised at all if they continue to lose and or tie games.
0: Yeah.
18: But I don't know. I would be a bit surprised now, especially with Jaden Daniels coming back, that they would do that in a season like that.
0: I'm not letting my season get away from me. There's got to be some kind of accountability. I don't have a problem with firing Dan Quinn. And I go to the place, Ebb, of, well, who's the coach on the staff that has experience that's done the job before? It's Anthony Lynn.
18: Oh, yeah.
0: Anthony Lynn is on that staff. Say what you want about him, but it can't be worse than yesterday.
2: You remember his special teams and with the Chargers?
0: Yeah, but do you remember? Did you?
2: Well, at least he would get them on the field to have a bad field goal attempt. You know what's crazy? You got one more, and it may equal the absurdity of this one.
0: Oh, there's no question about it. Next.
31: Eagles versus Jaguars in London, England.
0: Here we go. Jolly old St. Nick arrives early with a kick to gift the game to the Jags on a London pitch.
2: Again, I'm going to do the same thing. Walk us through the right move. There's 8 seconds left. You're up 1 point. You're kicking the ball off. What are you? The Jaguars have no timeout.
0: Here's what you do.
2: Tell us what to do.
0: Here's what you do. Mm-hmm. You kick the ball out of bounds, preferably through the back of the end zone and give it to him on the 35. But even if you kick it out of bounds on the sideline, you give it to him on the 40. You line up in a prevent defense. You have both sidelines guarded so they can't throw a quick out and get out of bounds. And you make sure you have a lot of guys in the back at the end line in case Trevor Lawrence can get the football there. But we quite literally have not seen a Hail Mary from the 35-yard line. That was successful, right? I think the longest one was Aaron Rodgers from the minus 39-yard line in Detroit. Mm. That might have been the longest one we've seen. So, like, I'm going to make you try to throw a Hail Mary in that situation. Anything is better than what ended up happening yesterday, which is gifting the ball off of the kickoff returned into plus territory to Cam Little to set up a 57-yard game winner.
2: You said something, and I think people need to listen very closely on that. You said kick the ball out of bounds. There's two versions of out of bounds. I want to confirm you mean both touchback through the end zone or even out of bounds like on the sidelines. Yeah. So it's a 5-yard difference, basically.
0: Yes.
2: That's insane. It's insane what happened yesterday, both with Philly and Washington. How do we go about explaining these things? We will try to coming up. We're on Sportsmanlife, presented by Progressive Insurance.
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9: Play fake. Daniels is going to run to his left, cuts back, and dives ahead to the 25. Now they got it down the football. We're down to 4, 3, 2, 1. Game should be over. And we're going to have a tie. And the Giants rejoice as if they won.
10: You might as well, because...
9: Oh, it's the end of the game. The Giants and Commanders have played 7 overtime games in their history. Each team has 2 wins, and they've just played to their 3rd tie.
2: Bob Papa, Carl Banks, Giants Radio Network.
0: Oh, my God.
2: In the tie against the Commanders. Let's walk through the assumed emotions. Bob was initially miserable because the Giants are about to lose on a field goal when Cam Scadabo previously fumbled the ball. Then as the broadcast and the play-by-play continued, I think Bob realizes, wait, what the heck are they doing? And then Carl Banks is like laughing at them. For anybody who doesn't know, Carl Banks, one of the best linebackers of his era, was a Super Bowl champion, great, great football player, and known as one of the smartest players out there. He's like, yeah. What are these idiots doing out there? I mean, if we're going to translate what we think they think in that moment, that was unbelievable. Unbelievable. What we saw yesterday with these two teams, the Giants and the Commanders, 27 all, that they finish in a tie. I mean, we're looking at it today. The NFC East has the Cowboys losing on Thursday Night Football to an undrafted rookie free agent in Jalen Daniels with the Tampa Bay Bucks. Mm-hmm. The Giants and the Commanders have a tie because of the fact that the Commanders could not figure out how to stop the clock to get a field goal off, thinking that they had a timeout, clearly.
0: Mm-hmm.
2: And the Eagles had a lead when they kicked the ball off in London with 8 seconds to go. The other team had no timeouts. That would be the Jaguars. And they lost. I mean, what? What?
11: I thought Mina Kimes put it best. She tweeted this yesterday. The NFC East winning 0 games on a week in which 2 teams played each other feels like a pretty good encapsulation of the division at the moment.
0: Yeah, but here's the thing. Somebody's got to win the division. So who's that going to be? Who do we feel good about being able to get that done today?
2: Well, it's an interesting thought. There's a theme, I think, in the NFL. So I'm going to tie it back to that. I think there's a theme of, wait, you allowed them to stay alive? Like, do you realize that the Bills lose tonight to the Rams on Monday Night Football? The Patriots are in first place. You realize that the Packers, I know Smalls does, and I'm saying this facetiously, the Packers are 3-2, second place, with the tiebreaker against the Bears.
11: And Micah's coming back.
2: At some point here, yeah. The Falcons are horrible when they're horrible and great when they're great. They're 2-3. They're still right in the mix for first place. The Panthers are 2-2 in that division, right? So there was one more I had. Oh, the Ravens. The Ravens are 4-1 and Lamar's hurt.
11: Right.
2: So in other words, my default answer is, you kind of have kept the Eagles alive somehow. The Eagles have had horrible loss after horrible, destroyed by Case Keenum on Monday Night Football, Bears. Then they blow a 20-10 lead against the Rams. Then have that debacle yesterday.
11: So can
0: I ask you a question? In the NFC East in Week 5, who had the worst non-win?
11: It has to be the Eagles.
0: The Eagles? I mean, the Cowboys had a rookie quarterback at home. on a short week in his second start.
2: Daniels
0: or Dan Quinn, or maybe both.
11: But here's why I say the Eagles. Because, I mean, what we saw between the Giants and the Commanders is confounding, of course.
0: Yes.
11: But both those teams we don't necessarily think are in contention. The Cowboys losing to a backup quarterback, an undrafted backup quarterback. Awful. Don't get me wrong, awful. But you could argue short week, and the Cowboys kind of do those things. The Eagles going to London after everything that we had said about this offense, Jalen Hurts, the ineffectiveness in the second half, you go over to London where the Jaguars seemingly have a permanent residence and beat one of the hottest teams in the NFL, the narrative on you changes significantly.
0: And the quarterback would have put together a game-winning drive at the end when they have not been able to do anything in the second half.
11: Bingo. And that would have been, as we sit here today, one of, if not the maybe the Packers over the Bears, based on how poor they've looked to start the season. But yep, that would have been one of the best wins of the weekend. And we would have felt significantly different about this team, even with all the injuries that they've amassed. But instead, it's their head coach that has a management gaffe that puts them firmly in a position to lose that game. And then you have Jalen Hurts at the podium saying, you know, essentially, don't look at me. That's his problem. I don't know. That went from one of what would have been arguably the best win of the weekend, one of the best wins of the weekend, to definitively the worst, in my opinion. Worst loss.
2: As someone that has been more positive, way more positive than negative on the Eagles, meaning me, I look at their next eight games and say, why can't they win all of them? I don't think they're going to have an eight-game winning streak. Let me be clear on that. I'm saying if you look at their schedule, their next eight games are not impossible. And no one, and Jalen Hurts can say, don't look at me. Everyone's going to still look at him. I promise you. But
11: why is that?
2: What? The Panthers, the Cowboys, at the Commanders, the Giants, the Steelers, at the Cowboys, at the Cardinals, Colts. Those eight games, they are capable in theory. I know what you're going to say. I'm going to say of winning all of them. Go ahead.
0: They're capable of losing those games, too. Man.
2: I'm
0: they're
2: fully
0: only,
2: aware.
0: Their only wins are against the Commanders and the Titans
2: but
0: this season.
2: But, CeCe, they're still alive. They're still alive. Oh, if we're going to play that game, then throw the Bengals under the bus.
0: Through week five. How
2: about the Bengals?
0: One win.
2: The worst win resume? The Bengals beat the Bucks, the Texans, and the Dolphins.
0: They got one win between those three
2: teams?
0: Two
2: now.
0: Two wins?
2: Because the Texans got one yesterday. Right? Right. Yeah, the Bucks.
12: Yes.
2: Yeah.
0: The Bucks. Yeah,
2: the Bucks
0: beat the Cowboys. The Bucks beat the Cowboys. Yeah.
11: And the Eagles beat the Commanders by 2 points, and they beat the Titans by only 4 points.
2: They stink, but somehow, some way.
11: So those weren't even like...
2: They're
11: convincing statement-making victories.
0: They did a comeback last-second win against the Titans.
11: Yikes.
2: Smalls. If I told you the Eagles navigated away to just surpassing the Giants who are ahead of them, is that impossible?
0: I don't know. With Jameis Winston playing the way he's playing? You got good Jameis yesterday. 300 yards passing, a couple of tuds, no picks.
11: Yeah, but with him, what goes up must come down. So expect
0: no
11: a bad
0: question.
11: Game.
0: No question. It's coming.
2: So
0: you
2: ESPN
0: set your watch to it.
2: Analytics. This is interesting. This will fit right into the narrative, that's for sure, of like, you better do it, right? Per ESPN Analytics, chances to win the NFC East. Cowboys 63%, ooh. Eagles 21%.
0: How are the Cowboys at what?
2: 63.
0: How are they at 63%?
2: They
0: have the same amount.
2: The
0: they have the
2: too.
0: Same amount of wins as the Eagles. How are they? How is it the same percentage? How is it 63% and they got the same amount of wins as the Eagles?
11: And I like the Eagles' schedule better than the Cowboys too, based on what you just outlined. I just looked up the Cowboys' schedule. They got some tougher games in that.
0: How is that possible?
2: There are too many teams that have been given lifelines. That I wonder if we're going to look back at this early portion of the season and wonder if some of these other teams that don't fare well late allowed these teams to stick around for too long. Like, your Packers are right there.
11: I know.
2: Right? My Patriots could be in first place after tonight. That makes people ready to write off Drake May.
11: Huh?
0: He's claiming them now.
2: Oh, stop it.
0: You were ready to write them off. You were concerned. You had angst.
2: Do you know how many injuries they have?
0: I don't know.
2: And more banged up yesterday. I just think when you look around the league, we're going to look back at the first 4 or 5 weeks and say, I can't believe this team was given the leeway or the room to hang around. I think there's even the Giants. Let's say the Giants go on and win the division. Mm-hmm. How many games did the Giants where you're like, oh my God, I can't believe how poorly they're playing? And they're 3-1-1.
0: If you would have told me the Giants lose their starting quarterback in week two and they're going to be 3-1-1 in first place in the division after week five, I would have said no shot. No shot. But even at 3-1-1, FPI is not giving the Giants a chance at being able to win this division.
11: Really?
0: No.
2: You know, the one team in the one division, you're like, okay, well, they're not. None of these teams are hanging around and they could run away with it. I think it's Jacksonville after yesterday.
11: Yeah.
2: They didn't play their best game at all, obviously. The Colts are 2-3. The Texans are 1-4. The Titans are 0-5. Jacksonville, with a win next week against the Texans, if they drop them to 1-5, and if somehow Tennessee upsets Indy, no one's hanging around in that division.
0: Yeah, Jacksonville has an 87% chance to win the division, according to our FBI.
2: I'd go higher.
0: They could have the division wrapped up before Thanksgiving.
2: Yeah, and San Francisco has been amazing. But like,
0: seriously,
2: Seattle,
0: this could be over for Jacksonville. Like, it could just be playing for the number one seed in the AFC.
11: Mm-hmm.
0: That, I think that's the territory that the Jaguars are in right now.
2: Nuno tells me that the Niners are huge favorites to win the division. Here's the difference,
0: They're favored in every single game they have left on the schedule.
2: And no one roots for them on this show more than I do because I love the quarterback and the left tackle. That said, we're talking about the defending Super Bowl champs in Seattle behind them. And I know they lost yesterday. They're banged up. But if they get healthy, like,
0: they should have tied that game at the very least yesterday. JSN drops a ball that he always catches.
2: But that's my point.
0: Yeah.
2: You know, you could envision.
0: And they're going to get healthy at running back at some point, right?
2: Or go get someone.
0: Jadarian Price and Zach Charbonnet.
2: They should go get Tony Pollard from the Titans.
0: Ooh.
2: That's a great move. You love that. Now it's bothering me.
0: I love that coming up.
2: We'll do one-liners next. 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
2: We go one line about every game. The NFL Sunday. If you miss any of them, go back on the podcast and listen. Michelle Smallman, Chris Canty, Evan Cohen. Michelle and Chris already went. My turn now. Cincinnati Bengals beat the Miami Dolphins yesterday. Wins are MIA for the Dolphins as Burrow continues to chase down the dream.
11: Chase down. Jamar Chase connection. I like that.
0: Yeah, throw it into double coverage. Watch him come down with it. Jamar Chase is one of the three best receivers in all of football. I will say this. Malik Willis is god-awful at quarterback. There are some situations that just are inexcusable. There was one sequence, I believe it was in the second half. Ollie Gordon has, you know, what we thought was a touchdown. Upon review, he was down at the one-yard line. They end up having the ball at the 10-yard line because Malik Willis decides outside of the pocket to take a sack rather than throw the football away. And then when he did throw the ball into the end zone, he tried to throw it to the Bengals. I don't understand. I thought they paid him to be a professional quarterback. This guy is anything but. I didn't realize how great of a quarterback's coach Matt LaFleur was until I saw what Malik Willis is without him. Mm-hmm. We saw it in Tennessee. It was bad. We're seeing it in Miami. It's bad. Listen, if they sign him in free agency to guarantee their quarterback position, it must be because they thought that they wouldn't win any games and that they would have the number one overall pick. Because that's the only way with Malik Willis under center that the Miami Dolphins are going to secure that position for the foreseeable future.
11: Winless season?
0: On the board.
11: They play the Jets twice, but the Jets are favored.
0: Yeah.
11: We could be looking at a winless
0: season. Yeah.
2: Do you know who their passing game coordinator is?
0: Bobby Slowick's the OC, right?
2: Yep. That would be Kevin Petula.
0: Oh, well, yeah, that's great.
2: Former Eagles OC. I just want to annoy
4: terrible
2: Pat and Cam back.
4: Bring him back.
2: Oh, my
11: Bring
2: God.
11: Him back.
0: Bring back Padula.
2: By the way, the Dolphins almost had a shot. They lost this game 31-24, but they had an onside kick late in the game where they could have theoretically gotten the ball back. So Cincinnati almost blew this one.
0: Ollie Gordon is awesome.
2: I loved him in college.
0: He's awesome. Remember, Oklahoma State, right?
2: Yeah, remember he was the guy that Mike Gundy came out and said weird things about and, like, with the drinking. Remember that whole thing? I went to get more, whatever. But so he's been in, like, top of mind for a little bit, and I think he's a big, physical, good back, obviously replacing Achane, who got hurt for the Dolphins. All right, next one.
27: Raiders and Patriots.
2: 45-17, New England wins this game. One-liner. Gotta love the Drake. May I explain what bouncing back looks like? First part was a Seinfeld reference. Nobody seems to get that on this show. I don't understand how that's possible, but nonetheless.
11: Says the guy who never watched The Wire.
0: Right?
2: I think Seinfeld was a bigger show than The Wire. The Wire was enormous. They were both A-plus considered shows. But
0: The Wire is a cultural phenomenon.
11: Yeah.
2: Anyway. New England wins 45-17. Drake May was awesome in this game. 26 of 34, 374, 4 passing touchdowns, 1 rushing touchdown, and the Patriots dressed 4 wide receivers and 4 cornerbacks. They did not have their top 2 cornerbacks in Christian Gonzalez and Carlton Davis. They did not have their best receiver overall in A.J. Brown. They didn't have their go-to guy at the wide receiver in Mac Hollins. Their starting left tackle, Will Campbell, got hurt in the game.
0: He did.
2: And their speedster running back, Trayvon Henderson, got hurt during the course of the game. They were completely depleted and beat a

0: they got him, like, just in case they didn't get A.J. Brown, but they did get A.J. Brown.
1: Safety net.
0: Yeah. But here's the thing that I'm keeping an eye on. If everyone's healthy in Houston, Marvin Harrison Jr., right? There's other guys, Nico Collins, Hutchinson.
2: Schultz, the tight end, yeah.
0: Is Kayshon Booty going to be like, why am I here? Ask for a release at some point? I'm just keeping an eye on that.
2: You want Kayshon Booty.
0: Damn
2: you
0: right
2: want Kayshon
0: do.
2: Back, don't you?
0: And you know what? You know what I like? When the guy that was deemed quote-unquote unprofessional becomes so professional at the end. He was such a professional at the end for New England, knowing he wasn't going to be around, but still maxing out effort in training camp. That told me something about him.
2: You want that booty back, don't you?
1: Well, I was going to say something else, but I don't know how.
0: No, go ahead.
3: Colts at Steelers.
1: I bounce back from that.
0: You know what's amazing? You know what's amazing? I never saw at all where he was going with that. I never picked up on where you were going. Well done, buddy.
1: I was going to ask you if you
0: about
1: are,
0: that.
1: Well, not about you wanting the booty back, but I was going to ask you if your fears or anxieties around your New England Patriots, and especially Drake May, the quarterback, have been tempered after the past couple weeks.
0: Yes and no, because this is the kind of offense that they thrive in. I want to see what it looks like when AJ comes back, which makes no sense.
1: Because they had five players catch like three passes each.
0: Exactly.
1: Distribution, including Ramondre Stevenson, by the way.
0: Yes, yes. Colts Steelers. Steelers win this game 34-22 over the Colts. One-liner, Jaylen Warren is now our favorite, Aaron. National media is talking about him. As Aaron Rodgers went on a whole thing, how national media has their favorites and that we should be talking more about Jaylen Warren. Let me just explain something to Aaron Rodgers. Guess who the favorite of the national media was for the first 15 years of his career? That would be you, sir.
1: Yeah.
0: So you are right. We do have our favorite. Best thrower of the football we've ever seen.
4: Meaning you haven't won enough.
0: I've never seen an individual like this. They need to help him. Meaning a lot of MVPs and not Super Bowls. So yes, you were our favorite. We do fall in love with players, and we should, you're right, be falling in love with Jaylen Warren, who is awesome and is probably a huge fantasy play now for the Pittsburgh Steelers with the 15 carries, 101 yards, rushing touchdown and receiving touchdown, 34-22 Steelers beat the Colts.
2: Yeah, I mean, listen, that was a blah game as far as I'm concerned, but the Steelers have found an identity behind Jaylen Warren. I mean, 190 yards from scrimmage, that's a big-time performance. There's a reason why he edged out Najee Harris once upon a time to be the lead back there, and now you're seeing him give them the return on that investment. I think the offense is better when it's geared around finding creative ways to get him the football, not just in the running game, but in the passing game as well.
0: All right, final one.
3: 49ers at Seahawks.
0: Huge matchup going in. It's the NFC. It's the two teams in the NFC going into this weekend we thought we'd be talking the most about. 49ers beat the Seahawks 32-29. Little did we know that Dan Quinn and Nick Sirianni would say, no, let us provide conversation for you with Washington and Philadelphia. One-liner, Niners win over the Seahawks. Rumbling, bumbling, stumbling. The champs are runners-up to the Niners. Rumbling, bumbling, stumbling is obviously the shout-out to Chris Berman, who would always pick the Niners in the Super Bowl every single year. But the rumbling, bumbling, stumbling were the Seahawks with the amount of fumbling that they had. So it could be fumbling, bumbling, stumbling, really what they did. Three first-half turnovers, 21 points off turnovers, turnovers in the end zone for the Niners to score. The Niners are depleted. Brandon Cooks is on the Niners. People learned that yesterday. And scored a touchdown for the Niners. Mike Evans was unbelievable for them.
1: Yes,
0: and Brock
1: was.
0: Purdy and Trent Williams are basically unstoppable together when they're both starting for San Francisco.
2: I will say this. The tandem of Fred Warner and Dre Greenlaw, pretty good as well. Now, I know Greenlaw got kicked out of the game, but since he's been back, that San Francisco defense is up a notch. The guys on the defensive front are finding ways to apply more pressure, get after the quarterback, and then it feels like the back end is more tied together, and I think that's because of the chemistry between those two inside linebackers, Dre Greenlaw and Fred Warner. There's a reason why San Francisco is not only a top three scoring offense, but they're a top three scoring defense as well. It's the only team in the National Football League in the top three of both. That defense is a lot better, and it's going to improve when they get Nicky Bosa back healthy. So, yeah, I mean, the arrow is pointed up for San Francisco, and they're one of, what, three teams that are still undefeated in the NFL? And I think more people have belief in them as an undefeated team than the other undefeated team in the NFC in the Minnesota Vikings.
0: No,
2: so, yeah, if you're San Francisco, it's a good spot to be in up 2.5 games through the first 5 weeks.

0: on your primary competition to win the NFC West?
1: You know, maybe... Oh, go ahead, Sir Smalls.
2: Well, no, I was just going to say that they've also beat quality teams on their road to being undefeated. You beat the Rams. I know that one was in Australia, and the Rams had a terrible travel plan. Still beat the Rams, the team that was favored to win every game and win the Super Bowl. Mm-hmm. You've beaten the Broncos, and now you've beaten the Seahawks on the road. And this is despite you being depleted. And this game reminded me a little bit of what we saw from Packers-Bears yesterday, because don't forget, twice last year, including in the playoffs, Seattle handled the 49ers. So they had a statement to make against the defending champs, and they did it.
1: The Niners need to be on that list of teams we bring up with the Chiefs and the Patriots of who cares if you can't work elsewhere, you can work with us. Debo, Dre Greenlaw, right? I mean, I know they both exited the game early yesterday, but they've both been extremely positive reacquisitions for the Niners this year.
2: Do you think this is their year?
1: I mean, CeCe's been saying
0: Tell me who's healthy once they get to the playoffs, because that's always the conversation around San Francisco. I was going to ask y'all this, though. When's the next big game on the 49ers schedule? Do we consider the Cowboys a big game for them?
2: No.
1: Yes.
2: I don't.
1: By the way, you know what?
0: I don't think the Cowboys...
2: I would say Seattle November.
0: I would say I don't think the Cowboys are in the same class of team as San Francisco.
2: I don't either.
0: I know the history of the laundry puts it there, but... I don't see that game as that.
2: I thought you meant from a personnel and talent standpoint.
0: The quality
2: I don't put
0: of the teams this year.
2: I don't put them on the same
0: level. So the Vikings on November 22nd, that's the next big game?
1: Yeah, but you know what? We shouldn't lose sight of one thing. The Niners are going to be part of a huge game next Monday Night Football against the Commanders, because the amount of conversation is going to go into the Commanders this week, and then they're on Monday Night Football?
2: Plus 28-3, Dan Quinn, Kyle Shanahan.
1: Oh, my God. This is a night.
2: We're going to be talking about that.
1: Hot mess Wednesday, 7 a.m. Eastern. It's going to be Dan Quinn number one in the Commanders. It's just like, just put them number one. I'll send it in today, guys. It's like, it's over. Do you realize what you're going to have to do to top that? Because what you just said is so important to the narrative. He's going against Kyle Shanahan on Monday Night Football next week after that disaster.
2: And mind you, as you said, Kyle Shanahan always wears that. Not Dan Quinn. And now look at where the 49ers are, and look at where the Commanders are, and what happened with Dan Quinn and Jaden Daniels.
0: The whose fault is Super Bowl 51 bowl?
2: The blame bowl.
0: The blame bowl.
1: You know what? Maybe we go on a trip to the San Fran area. I don't know anybody who's doing that. And stay in a Marriott out there. Game day travel brings the excitement, the journey, the routine, the crew. That's why I book with Marriott Bonvoy, the official hotel partner of the NCAA and U.S. Soccer. 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
1: Unsportsmanlike. Our college football moment of the week would come from the Alabama-Georgia game, as we're slated for that on Saturday, but there is a chance that game could be in jeopardy. Let's go to our meteorologist, one Nuno Miguel Barrera Teixeira, with more. Nuno, there's a hurricane coming. Is that correct?
15: Yes, hurricane. I said it. You got to put some flavor on it. It's like Isaias. But do you know that 14 hurricanes or names of hurricanes that start with the letter I have been retired? Like, they don't use those names anymore?
1: Well, we can see why. Seems like everything was okay this weekend, thank God. Game day was moved inside. But
0: I mean, not okay for Alabama with the way that game ended.
2: Definitely not.
0: My goodness.
1: 20-17, Georgia had the lead. Alabama thought there was a clear pass interference. It was not called. And Georgia goes on and wins the game. But I will say, the voters probably recognized that and actually gave Alabama some credit for the way that they played because they didn't drop them. They started the week at 6. They ended the week at 6.
0: Yeah, but I mean, Alabama had a chance to try to get off the field, and DeJuan Lee has a bonehead penalty. You know, they always catch the guy that retaliates, never the guy that instigates, and personal foul ends up gifting a fresh set of downs to Georgia, and they can milk the clock and end the game. That can't happen. You have to be more buttoned up. You have to be disciplined, but that's a poor reflection on DeJuan Lee, but also a poor reflection on head coach Kalen DeBoer. Now, the saving grace is that Keelan Russell has been as good as he has been. I mean, he's been absolutely awesome. This guy looks like he's going to be a top five pick when he comes out in the NFL draft a couple of years from now. He was phenomenal. Gunnar Stockton was better, but I mean, Keelan Russell was great in the game on Saturday.
1: So, biggest college football takeaway of the weekend, is it the Georgia win over Alabama, or is it something else? And could this something else also live in the
0: Texas,
1: SEC?
0: Yeah, Texas losing to Oklahoma.
1: Keep going. What specifically?
0: Well, the miscues by Arch Manning. You can't throw an interception in that situation and give Oklahoma a chance to kick the game-winning field goal. That just can't happen. How do you let that happen? That can't happen. Evan, that cannot happen.
1: I don't understand what's going on here with Arch.
0: Okay.
1: Like, he is seemingly a great kid, right? Everybody says that about him. He's got great personality, and he's a great athlete, and the name and all that kind of stuff. Is he getting better?
2: Well, that was the conversation around Arch, even though Texas was winning games, and they had won 7 in a row, 4 against ranked teams, number one team in the country, is how much of it was Arch Manning's doing and the inconsistencies that we saw from him. Is he developing? Is he the guy that is more name than game? And I think we got a little bit of that answer this weekend versus Oklahoma.
0: I mean, he makes some big-time plays, but I mean, you have to be able to find a way to curb some of the wild in how he plays. And the interceptions that he threw on Saturday are just inexcusable. In a game of that magnitude, with your opponent reeling, you got to find a way to be able to avoid those self-inflicted wounds. And for whatever reason, he feels the need to try to force plays instead of, you know, taking the game as it comes to him and making the throws that are available to him. Now, we saw what he did at the end of that game earlier this season against Ohio State. When Arch cuts it loose, he can make some special things happen because of his physical ability, the just raw horsepower, the talent. But man, he's got to find a way to be able to raise his floor, because when he's bad, it's really bad, and it costs his team wins.
1: Yeah, and even that game that you mentioned against Ohio State, I didn't think he was particularly good in the first three quarters of that game.
0: He wasn't.
1: So if we could script not winning and losing, so obviously if you were to script the next year for him, obviously you win a national championship and a Heisman and all that kind of stuff. But his personal growth and development, what is the best path now for him in terms of a professional growth?
0: I think it should be on the board that he goes back to Texas next year.
1: Okay, but I'm glad you said that. So go back to college or go back to Texas?
2: You think elsewhere?
1: Have you seen big improvements from him?
0: Listen, I believe that they decided to go to Texas because they trust Steve Sarkisian and what he's been able to do. And he stayed there, and he actually sat behind Quinn Ewers because they thought that was the best thing for his development. And we know that progress when it comes to developing a quarterback is not always linear. Mm-hmm. So even though it's been up and down, I believe that they have conviction that Sark is the right person to develop Arch into whatever he's going to be as a quarterback before he makes the jump to the professional ranks. So I don't see them interrupting that by transferring and going somewhere else. It just doesn't seem like the Manning way, even though it is the way of the world when it comes to big-time college sports.
2: And it's a program that obviously matters, that has been winning. Leaving being QB1 at Texas, where would you go? Is there an obvious place where you think would be on that same level and that the development might be better?
1: Oh,
2: or a coach?
1: Yeah, there's two places easily like that I think he would get better than what he's getting right now. And the two places are Indiana and Miami, the two teams in the national championship last year. I mean, what Miami's done with the quarterback position is insane over the last few years. And Kurt Cignetti is the best coach in the country right now.
0: Yeah, I mean, you're not wrong, but playing quarterback at Texas is like playing shortstop for the Yankees.
2: Correct.
0: Or being the center for the Lakers, or
2: it's
0: being the quarterback
2: leave.
0: For the Dallas Cowboys.
2: Yeah, I don't know if you walk away from that.
1: That's fine. So he's going to then play another. Then you think, so this year ends and he comes back to school.
0: Do you really need a better quarterback coach or somebody that can develop quarterbacks better than your uncles?
2: He's got other resources.
0: Yeah, I mean, Peyton and Eli Manning, 4 championships between them.
2: Pretty good.
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18: 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There's only 7 seconds on the clock. There are no timeouts. This is going to end up in a tie if they don't spike it. Wow. It ends up in a tie.
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17: 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Mike Tannenbaum joins us, ESPN NFL front office insider. Mike T, who was worse yesterday, Dan Quinn or Nick Sirianni?
24: Neither had a good day. I'd probably say Nick Sirianni because I felt like the two things that could have ended the game for Philadelphia was either a kick return or a Hail Mary. And if you kick the ball out of the end zone, you've eliminated half of it. Obviously, things didn't go great for the Commanders, obviously. Not really sure what happened. And, maybe we'll never know exactly, what the play call was or how it happened. But it was a weird, sequence of events. We watched the early morning games and we're pissed at Nick Sirianni, and then we're mad at John Harbaugh for not kicking field goal before Cam Scalabu, and then obviously the ending, with the Commanders, all in the NFC East, all within, literally hours of one another.
0: Mr. T, take us behind the scenes. You sat in the seat of a general manager for multiple franchises. How does that go, these conversations after embarrassing losses due to coaching gaffes the day before? Does ownership get involved in these meetings? How do they go in terms of the discussion and then what the recourse is moving forward?
24: Yeah, so, you know, Chris, you know, I've said this before, like, and I wasn't perfect with this, but, you know, the whole goal was that, like, every Friday should be a Friday. It should feel the same. All the ideas should be, you know, in the bank, so to speak. Like, the organization, we're in the business of first guessing, not second guessing in terms of matchup, what the other team may have. And then every Monday, if you're doing your job well, you know, it should feel the same, win or lose. Like, what did we do well? What could we have done better process-wise? What could have happened? Now, look, in a situation like this, of course, you're going to talk to ownership. And, you know, I think this is where, like, you know, the Nick Saban line really applies, which is if you don't like the result, you have to do an autopsy on the process. And you just have to make sure, like, that never happens again. So what was the play call? Did the quarterback know? Like, you know, just going through that again. Most teams practice it in season. So I would really be focused, guys, on, like, what happened, why it happened, and how do we make sure that never happens again.
1: So off of that, just a quick follow-up. If both coaches, in this case Sirianni and Quinn, do not have clock management, game management, go-to people on their staff, as an ex-GM, if in that spot, would you strongly encourage slash enforce someone to have that role?
24: Yeah, and I'm pretty sure they both do. I mean, like, in this day and age, Evan, I'm pretty sure that they both have people that they rely on. Now, I think more fundamentally, it's like, how does that get communicated, you know, from that person to the head coach in this case with Washington, David Blau, and then ultimately, you know, what gets communicated to Jaden Daniels. And sometimes, like, those things happen fast. We saw it, you know, in Rio, right, with what happened with Brian Schottenheimer, where he's the play caller and he called timeout with 14 seconds, which turned out to be outcome determinative on third down. He could let that clock bled down, take your shot on third down, kick the field goal on fourth down, game over. So this happens every week, and to me, it's not like the staffing, Evan, it's more about how things are communicated.
2: So, Mike T, with all that being said, each team in the NFC East clearly has their vulnerabilities. Which team do you like the best right now?
24: If Jaden Daniels plays 80% or more of the games that's left, I think Washington wins the division. I think what we saw yesterday is a great reminder of how good he is. Like, this was a team that was in the Final Four when he's a rookie. When you play man-to-man, which the Giants did yesterday, he runs, and he just doesn't run for first downs. He runs for explosive plays and touchdowns, and he's extremely accurate with the ball. He's a great processor of information, and he's young, and, you know, he's only going to get better. But that 38-yard touchdown run, to me, was a huge play in the game. He had 103, you know, on the day. And, again, I know it's a big if with his elbow, but I think sometimes we forget what a healthy Jaden Daniels does.
1: We're talking with ESPN NFL front office insider Mike Tannenbaum, of course, used to run the Dolphins and the Jets. Mike T, the Marvin Harrison Jr. trade from Arizona to Houston tells you what about both teams?
24: A little surprised that Arizona would give up on such a good young talent so quickly. Now, look, they got a second-round pick. They are in full rebuild mode, to answer your question. And I think for Houston, it's a good opportunity. Like, it's hard to find good players. And I think Marvin Harrison still has a chance to be, you know, someone like Devontae Adams, a great route runner, really good hands. Unfortunately for them, you know, their season hasn't gone the way they had hoped. Nico Collins has been in and out of the lineup. So to me, like, to get somebody else of, like, this guy's stature and production, played with C.J. Stroud at Ohio State, given all the talent they have on the defensive side of the ball, that made a lot of sense to me.
0: Mr. T, yesterday after their loss to the Baltimore Ravens, Michael Penix said that had the Falcons gotten the ball first in overtime, he would have played, but because he sat on the sidelines, he got cold. If you're the general manager of the Atlanta Falcons, if you're Ian Yates, how do you feel about your quarterback, Michael Penix, today?
24: Yeah, I mean, that's something that, again, you probably want to talk to him and just let him know, like, hey, like, you know, you're the most important person in this franchise. We're a $10 billion enterprise. You're the CEO, and player health and safety is always going to be paramount. And if you can't go, you can't go. But just understand that, you know, the decisions you make impact so many others. So if you need to stay loose, that's why, Chris, you know this as a former player, like, you'll see, not often, but sometimes you'll see guys, you know, on stationary bikes to stay loose. So, again, like, let's make sure, like, if this happens again, like, we're giving you everything you need to be successful.
2: Mike T, I know you believed in the Packers and Jordan Love more than the average person, so I want to go there for a second. Through the first 4 weeks, they were 2-2, but those two victories kind of felt like losses because they had to pull them out versus the Jets and the Buccaneers. They made quite the statement in beating the Bears yesterday. So which result do you think is closer to the truth? What we saw from Jordan Love and the Packers yesterday or the first 4 weeks of the season?
24: Yeah, I'm going to go with yesterday. And Michelle, I'm disappointed that we're 7 minutes into this interview that you had to bring this up. I would have lost. I thought the over-under was 10 seconds. But anyway,
2: I wanted to, Mike, but there was some gaffes yesterday we had to address first.
24: I think the fact that you're going to get Micah Parsons back, and I'm assuming Josh Jacobs as well, just lets me know that this is a team that's going to get better and help is on the way. You know, it's interesting, like, just the way the narrative of the NFL is, guys, like, you know, Ben Johnson was coach of the year, Matt LaFleur should be fired, and now we're sitting here, and both teams are 3-2. We got a long, long, long way to go. That's what's so fun and exciting about the sport. Like, the narrative is going to, you know, keep changing. And look, if Caleb Williams played, like, you know, maybe that would have been outcome determinative. But Jordan Love can throw a great deep ball. Christian Watson, you know, hit some home runs, and they were really fun to watch. And again, I think they have a chance to get better. And if they do, their A game is good enough to win that division.
1: We're talking with Mike Tannenbaum, ESPN NFL front office insider here on Unsportsmanlike, presented by Progressive Insurance. Michelle Swellman, Chris Canty, Evan Cohen with you. Mike T, should Cam Ward be the starter for the Titans right now?
24: I don't know. I could be wrong on that. I loved him coming out. I thought he had the physical skills, the intangibles. I really, really liked him. Something's not working there, obviously. And, you know, it's kind of getting late early. Look, they're not going anywhere this year, so you probably want to give them the benefit of the doubt, Evan. But, you know, at some point, you know, we just talked about, like, Jordan Love. Like, he flashed again yesterday, and we're waiting for those flashes, guys. And, you know, again, 23 completions, only 170 yards, another pick. I am getting concerned there. And if you're Robert Saleh, you're looking at, you know, you may have the first pick in the draft, and you look at, you know, C.J. Carr, you know, like, it'll be interesting to see how this plays out over the remaining couple months.
0: Mr. T, yesterday the Chargers lost a game where they had a touchdown lead in the fourth quarter in large part due to a poor decision by their head coach and two turnovers by their quarterback. As a front office executive, how do you process where the Chargers are at right now?
24: Yeah, it's stunning. You know, it's absolutely stunning that they're 0-5. That game was there for the taking, as you mentioned, Chris. I'm not so sure. Like, there's something wrong here. You know, maybe changing coordinators really hurt Justin Herbert. Like, that first interception against Seattle was bad. The last interception, you know, yesterday in the fourth quarter was horrendous. You know, another turnover with a fumble. Something is wrong. And they're sitting here 0-5. I got to imagine that if this doesn't get better, Jim Harbaugh reluctantly is going to have to make a change, you know, with his play caller again. But, you know, Mike McDaniel came in with a lot of, you know, hype and certainly credibility from what he did with Tua in Miami, but it's not working. And at some point, Chris, as a leader, you have to admit, like, hey, for whatever reason it didn't work out, let's cut our losses.
0: Mr. T, I'm with you. The offense hasn't covered themselves in glory. But yesterday, the play calling of Mike McDaniel had nothing to do with Jim Harbaugh's decision to go for it on his own 41-yard line when he's got a touchdown lead. He gifted the Broncos an opportunity to score a touchdown at point-blank range. I'm confused. When it comes to the coaching, Mike McDaniel deserves criticism, but doesn't Jim Harbaugh deserve criticism as well?
24: 100%, yeah. And I think Jim would be the first one to tell you that, Chris. Look, ultimately, it lays at his feet being 0-5. He's the one making these decisions on the staff. So, absolutely. And I agree, that was probably a place that, you know, we know the league's getting more aggressive. But, you know, if we're going to lose, let's make the opponent drive the full field, which obviously they didn't do.
2: Mike T, their next four games, at Kansas City, at the Rams, versus the Texans, and at the Ravens. If they're realizing that something is wrong with the connection with Herbert and Mike McDaniel, or just things are off in general, is there a timeline that you look at to make that change, or something that we should be looking at? Because those are four games coming up that are obviously losable for them.
24: Yeah, I can't imagine it will go that long before they would make a change. Like, wow. It's really almost untenable to think that, you know, we're, you know, it's a third of the way you see it. They don't have a win. That's just from where expectations were, and that's what our league is. Like, you're either meeting, exceeding expectations. If you're falling short, you know, unfortunately, guys, we know that's where the changes come from. That's what happens after the season. And to me, like, I don't think we're going to be talking about the 0-9 Chargers. Are they going to make a change? I think it happened much sooner than that.
0: Mr. T, there are three remaining undefeated teams through week five, the San Francisco 49ers, the Kansas City Chiefs, and the Minnesota Vikings. One of those feels like it does not belong. How real is the 5-0 start for Minnesota?
24: Yeah, look, Kevin O'Connell's done a great job. When you think about going back to, you know, certainly Sam Darnold, resurrect Carson Wentz to a sterling degree, Daniel Jones, and, you know, like, Kyle Murray, like, to me, is set up for such long-term success. You know, he really looked the part yesterday with his legs and his arm. We're talking about a championship defense. I'm sure Brian Flores will be on the short list of, you know, head coaching candidates when we get to the hiring cycle. And because of their defense and the dynamic ability of what Kyle Murray can do, they're going to be hard to beat, especially, you know, they get into the postseason. Like, Kyle Murray could take over a game. So I think they're probably the highest variance team because we haven't seen it consistently on offense, but certainly in a one-game season, I wouldn't bet against them.
1: Mike T, let's finish with this. If Arch Manning's season progresses at this rate that it has been up until this point, what would your advice be to him after the season ends?
24: Yeah, I mean, certainly considering going back, you know, like, you know, we're seeing players make more and more money, and he's a hard evaluation because you look at the fourth quarter against Ohio State, like, it's outstanding. That last interception against Oklahoma can't happen. He's a really hard evaluation for me. And if yeah, to answer your question, I think you got to certainly consider coming back. You know, Dante Moore is another really interesting one. Dante Moore may have been the first pick in the draft last year. Obviously, he's dealing with a pretty significant concussion. You know, that'll be interesting to see how that plays out. CJ Carr is having a really good year. So, as always, there's going to be a number of really good quarterbacks, and I think the year after will certainly starting to look good when you talk about Kamario Taylor, Keenan Russell. So there's a number of really good quarterbacks in the pipeline.
0: Mr. T, tonight we got Monday Night Football with the Bills paying a visit to the Rams. More important game for Buffalo or for Los Angeles?
24: Oh, I think Buffalo. I think after that home loss to do it, they got to, you know, Josh Allen has to make good fourth quarter decisions. Like, you know, we're talking about that interception by Herbert, like, that can't happen. He's got to play, make good decisions, especially in the second half of the game. We could be looking at, you know, ESPN Super Bowl in February. This could be the preview playing, you know, Buffalo.
1: Wow. Did he get cut off there? Wow.
0: I mean, the phone connection broke.
1: Somebody may not like that Super Bowl pick. Right. Wow, Mike. You know what? But though, perfect tease, though. Monday Night Football tonight, could it potentially be a Super Bowl preview? Bills-Rams, we'll discuss next. We're on Sportsmanlike, presented by Progressive Insurance.
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1: 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Monster game tonight between the Bills and the Rams. Can we guarantee right now, Michelle Smallman, Chris Canty, Evan Cohen, can you both guarantee that we will not come in here tomorrow and Joe Brady, both Joe Brady and Sean McVay, neither of them, will look like Dan Quinn or Nick Sirianni tonight? Can you guarantee that?
2: I can't guarantee that.
1: So now we are in week five, just assuming the blunder. Is that what we are doing when watching football games? We are waiting for our next blunder?
2: No, but Joe Brady's still new at this. We're talking week five in his rookie season as an NFL head coach. And even though the Bills are sitting there at 3-1, and for all intents and purposes, he's been excellent for them to start the season, there is going to be some sort of a welcome to the NFL Joe Brady moment where he has a gaffe that we're all analyzing. That's just the name of the game. It's so human nature.
1: So we're on blunder and gaffe alert then tonight is what you're saying.
2: I think we always are in the NFL, no?
1: I don't assume Sean McVay will have that kind of blunder or gaffe.
2: I didn't bring him up.
1: No, I know, but it's fascinating because I don't think we always are, but maybe we should be now. Now, with these two teams, Buffalo's 3-1, the Rams are 2-2. The Rams are playing the game in SoFi at home. This is a game that I think a lot of people before the season thought this would be a Super Bowl preview, that these two teams would play again for a second time this year in the Super Bowl on February 14th, ESPN, ABC, Disney Plus. Is it on the table? As the Rams are still the Super Bowl favorites at plus 650. The Bills are plus 850 behind the Ravens and the Niners. That per DraftKings. CeCe, is it on the table that this is the first of two matchups between these teams this year?
0: No. Because I don't think the Rams are going to get there. I've told you all before the season, I don't think the Rams are going to make the postseason. And I've seen nothing to dissuade me from that opinion. Now, that said, I recognize that this has kind of been a back-and-forth series when it comes to the Sean McVay of it all, when he's head-to-head against Josh Allen. 2 years ago, I want to say the Rams won in a shootout 44-42, and in the previous matchup that they had, the Bills blew out the Rams in a season opener. Now, one thing we know, Josh Allen is going to find a way to score points against the LA Rams under head coach Sean McVay, right? He scored 73 points combined in the last two times that they played. And here's the other thing. Josh Allen, after a regular season loss, he usually ends up playing pretty good. They have a 30-8 record after a Josh Allen loss in a regular season. So it'll be curious to see what version of Josh we get in this matchup. But if he plays up to his ceiling, then I just don't see a pathway for the Rams to be able to win this game.
9: Wild one, curveball on this. Just thinking about this, looking at our graphics on the screen, comparing Allen and Stafford.
2: Mm-hmm.
9: When both of their careers are over, who are we going to look back on and say had a better career? Josh Allen or Matthew Stafford?
0: Oh, I'll still roll with Josh Allen.
2: So you think he'll win a Super Bowl then?
0: Yeah, I think he'll break through. I don't think it's a matter of if. I think it's a matter of when.
2: I'm with
0: He's
2: you.
0: He's that good, man. He's so good.
9: So technically they'd be equal in terms of Super Bowls and MVPs, right?
0: Yeah, but here's the difference, though. You have a body of work from Josh Allen that is more complete. The Detroit years with Matthew Stafford, there's still a blemish on his resume, right? He spent over a decade there. He went to the playoffs, what, three times?
2: Mm-hmm.
0: So I look at what Josh Allen has been able to do. This guy is in the postseason every single year except for his first year as the full-time starter. So I'll roll with Josh Allen's career, even though he hasn't done it yet in terms of being able to get to and win the big one. I do think that they're going to find a way, and the organization has a sense of urgency in that regard. But in order for Josh Allen to finally break through, he's going to have to find a way to do away with the turnover bugaboo that has reared its ugly head through the first 5 weeks of this season.
2: Yeah, I think he eventually will break through as well. I pray he does because he is such a special talent. And unfortunately, when we look back on all of this, if he's not validated with a Super Bowl victory, it's going to be a massive disappointment. So I hope he gets that and we can have a true debate about these two. But there's something about the fact that Matthew Stafford was able to be good and put up numbers in Detroit, given what was around him, that leads me to believe that a lot of people may look at him and say, okay, you finally got to a place where you could win, and you did it. You not only won a Super Bowl, but you won an MVP as well. And it's not off the table that the Rams could do it this year. I know that we're looking at the injuries and the fact that it's been a bit inconsistent through 4 weeks for them, but they still have so many pieces. You have a head coach quarterback combination that's done it before. I don't know. It's not off the board for me that the Rams could get there. And I hate to say that.
9: So more likely between the two this
2: still,
9: year?
2: Still the Bills.
9: The Bills this year?
2: Just because I look at the Rams and I would put two teams in their division over them right now.
9: It's the kind of matchup tonight that we're going to hear about. If the Bills get to the Super Bowl, okay, in February, I feel like there's going to be a story leading up to it or coming out of it in February. The old Doc Rivers-Ty Lue thing. Where, remember Ty Lue hid money in the ceiling of the visitor's locker room of the Warriors? And when they got back there, the finals with the Cavs, he got the money and LeBron took it. Because he's like, I knew we were going to come back here and I wanted to get... It feels like the kind of thing where couldn't you see somebody with the Bills today doing something at this stadium of like, we're going to get back here. I'm going to leave. I'm taking Chris's wallet and I'm leaving it here. I actually just took Chris's wallet. I'm leaving it here. Like, couldn't you see that that story coming out? I feel like there's like they're going to make a bigger deal. The Bills specifically, I think, are going to make a bigger deal about being there tonight in this game than the Rams will.
0: Well, that'll be a mistake.
9: That's my gut.
0: That'll be a mistake. You listen.
9: Don't overlook the one game.
0: The most important thing is the LA Rams. It's a one-game season for the Bills, and you're playing the Rams. Beat the Rams, especially after the way that you lost against a division rival in the New England Patriots. You don't want to cede ground, let alone the division lead, to those people.
9: Well, that would be the Patriots' division in terms of the tiebreaker, right?
0: Yeah.
9: Because New England has beaten them, and New England would have the Jets next, or does have the Jets next week. Bills would be on the road at the Raiders. I don't know if they're staying on the West Coast. If they're not, that's a lot of back and forth. I assume they're staying out there.
0: Yeah.
9: But certainly something to keep an eye on. But I just feel like there's just no way this team that has been Super Bowl or bust in Buffalo is going to walk into that building tonight where the Super Bowl is going to be played for this season and not have that moment of, we better get back here. How can they not? Did you play at the venue where the Super Bowl was the year you won it?
0: No, we played there the year before.
2: Mm.
9: So you weren't thinking 2 years ahead in that spot.
0: No.
9: And even the year you won the Super Bowl, you probably weren't thinking about the Super Bowl. You were 9-1
0: team. Hell no, we was thinking about where we going to play next year because it's probably not going to be with the Giants. We lost four straight games the year we won the Super Bowl. When you lose four straight games in the NFL, they're firing the coaches and they're getting rid of all the players.
9: Yeah, so you didn't have that moment, that leave behind moment. I'm like, oh, we're leaving the wallet here for when we come back here.
0: I don't want to get left behind.
9: Yeah, I personally don't want to get left behind. Well, you're going to get left behind with your health if you don't check in with the wellness company. There's nothing worse than waking up sick. And this time of year with the kids back in school surrounded by hundreds of others, yours may bring home a whole new world of viruses and bacteria your family may have no immunity. 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
9: Packers Radio Network, along with Packers fan Michelle Smallman in her Packers gear today. Chris Canty, Evan Cohen with you. Tremendous win by the Packers yesterday, blowing out the arch rival Chicago Bears 31-7. Obviously, Caleb Williams doesn't play, but a win's a win. You take it and you run with it if you're the Green Bay Packers. And despite all of the drama this year in Green Bay, they have found their way to 3-2, second place in the division. Leroy Butler is a Pro Football Hall of Famer and a former Packer, and he is always kind enough to join us, as he does right now. The most important moment yesterday for your squad was what?
19: Well, to remember the last time you played the Bears was January the 11th, and for 6 months we had to hear about things have changed, you know, in the North, that the Chicago Bears were the best team. Now, let's be honest. I mean, they've had an amazing season so far, but then it became about the rivalry. You know, maybe the Bears are taking the rivalry serious and the Packers aren't. But for the most part, when you had offensive line issues and when you're losing to at home, your home opener against Atlanta, we can obviously understand that some of the natives are restless. It's like, what's going on here? This is supposed to be our year. But at the end of the day, if you protect Jordan Love, we know he was going to cook. So that was the whole thing talking about. Even if Matt LaFleur don't want to trash talk Chicago, the former players will do it for you, Matt. So thank you, Matt. Thank you so much.
0: As a Hall of Famer, I got to ask you this question, Leroy. This rivalry, the history between these two teams is so important every time you match up, but even more so this past Sunday because everyone was mourning the loss of Chicago Bears great Mike Ditka. What did Mike Ditka mean to pro football, and specifically, what did he mean to this rivalry?
19: Think about it this way, Chris. Him and Forrest Gregg openly didn't like each other. I mean, let's be honest. And that made it wonderful rivalry. It really did. And we recognized the fact that Mike Ditka was, you know, the first tight end. I'm glad I didn't have to cover him. Thank God. He was something that you've never seen before. I mean, getting 1,000 yards back long time ago in games. But when he got to Chicago, he made three things famous: chewing gum, glasses or shades, depends on where you're from, and a vest. I mean, that's just amazing. So, of course, you know, you think about Saturday Night Live and, you know, the Super Bowl shuffle and all this. But he was an amazing person off the field, and he was an amazing person for the rivalry. So we wanted to honor him a lot of ways. And it was just ironic because if you go all the way back, Chris, I remember when Walter Payton passed away, we also played the Bears. And it just seemed like that rivalry is so rich in its value. We respect that franchise, and we also respect people like Mike Ditka.
2: Absolutely, Leroy. But this current iteration of Bears-Packers, this rivalry certainly has some juice, thanks to Ben Johnson. When in his introductory press conference, he says, I like beating Matt LaFleur and the Packers twice a year. And then he goes out and he does it. When he's saying, bleep the Packers after they beat them in the press conference, Caleb Williams is grating the cheese. They've been very vocal about

0: therapist. I mean, a grandfather, you know, your grandfather has no filter. He'll just tell you how it is. Grandma kind of sugarcoats it. He's all of that. So, and to think about, to read headlines in the smallest market that you're a team that's not really living up to that. This was amazing because I get therapy once a week every Thursday. I open it up with the Bears since January the 12th. I open up with that. Okay, let's fix this. And she said, you know what? Because I have four of them, but three of them sometimes are not available for whatever reason. One of them likes to swim in sharks, but I'll put that to the side. I need to know, how do I get not the Bears, Ben Johnson, out of my head? Mm. She said, beat them, but not only beat them, but blow them out. I love therapy. That's all I can say.
1: Well,
0: come up with that.
1: I mean, Leroy, they certainly did that yesterday. We're talking about Leroy Butler, a Hall of Famer, defensive back, Green Bay Packers, FSU. I don't know if we want to get to the FSU part. I think we have to at some point here. Mm. They got Miami this week. I'm going to make you happy right now. What you just said is important. I think the single most important thing that happened yesterday for your squad was Zaire Franklin fighting back post game, saying Luther Burden quit. He said, we're going to quit. He quit. I think you needed griminess. I think you need nasty. I don't think you had it last year. He comes in and he's now that guy. Do you agree with that assessment?
0: 100%. It was just one of the elders texting him to say this. Did you see what this guy said? That's why when Marshawn Lloyd, our running back, we didn't have had any rushing touchdowns. He runs over a guy instead of he's small. It was in these guys. They just wanted to say, you know what? Let's save the energy for the game. But two things can be true. You can let people know that if you keep antagonizing guys, sooner or later they're going to step up. But here's the good thing about it, though. You're going to play them again. And next time, it'll be to win the division and get into the playoffs. But let's not understand something. Me and Michelle, trust me, had full anxiety going into the fourth quarter. Said, we've seen this movie before. We was up.
2: I said it on the text chain, Leroy.
0: Yeah. I say, not today. Not today. So the people like Franklin, who we traded for, I wasn't here when y'all played them. Don't put that on me. So I love the fact that it's going to be that. I love that kind of old school going back and forth. I love it.
3: So, Leroy, every team in the division has at least three wins. We talk a lot about the Bears-Packers rivalry because these two teams have gone back and forth in terms of division supremacy over the decades. But there is a team in the division that's sitting at 5-0 in the Minnesota Vikings. So I got to ask you the question, feet to the fire. Who is the Packers' primary competition or the biggest challenger to them winning the NFC North? Is it the Vikings, the Bears, or the Lions?
0: I'm going to still say it's the Bears because they can run the game when the leaves are about to fall, when Caleb comes back. I'm going to say that. But sooner or later, the Vikings are winning by defense. And defense, to me, wins championships. But when things start to change a little bit, I think having a running game, and Mason's a little banged up, you know, for the Vikings, it's going to be all on Aaron Jones. You can't really throw it as much as you want to, but you can still play good defense. And they have an amazing kicker, by the way. He's on my fantasy team. I thought I'd give him a shot. But I still think it's the Bears because of the running game. I really do. I think that's something that we're going to concentrate on. But I like the fact that this division, three teams a few years ago, it was three teams that made the playoffs. But, I mean, Detroit's defense is a little leaky, but so was ours at some point. I still think it's the Bears only because they have the best running game in the division.
2: Leroy, last thing for me, what did you see yesterday from the Packers? What facet of their game that gave you encouragement that they can be that version that we saw yesterday moving forward? Because you saw Jordan Love have an historic day.

0: at Lambeau versus the Bears. You saw the ball be distributed to a lot of different guys. We saw Matthew Golden blooming in real time. The defense with five turnovers. Matt LaFleur, good coaching. But what component specifically would you say that can be carried over and help the Packers turn this season around?
1: The most important and best word in the world is love. Well, it could be approved, but put that aside. Jordan Love has played all the games. So a lot of these other teams, you know, Minnesota, Chicago, their quarterback has been injured. And you want to separate yourself from this Justin Herbert talk. Because them the two guys that we hear about in the barbershop, one of these guys going to have a signature game. Well, guess what, America? He gave you one. And also a fantasy plug, by the way. Thank you, Jordan Love, nephew. He has to do it because of the other two guys. Whether you like it or not, Brett Favre and Aaron Rodgers set a standard. And Jordan Love has, we may not have a running game the rest of the year. I don't care. You have to play the MVP level every week if we're going to win. You got to do like what Josh Allen is doing. And that's what I'm going to expect.
2: Leroy Butler, Hall of Famer, Green Bay Packer. If FSU gets destroyed by Miami this week, there's a week off and then another game. So who knows what happened with their coaching. All right, we got 30 seconds very quickly. Is Norvell out if they lose by 21 or more this week?
1: Traditionally, we don't fire coaches during the season. It just, I mean, the $49 million, we got that in our couch. We got money. We have to think about this. The direction of the team means you're giving up on the players, and you got to think about recruiting. You got to see this thing through. All right. Because if they, for some reason, win six games, Evan, and get in a bowl, I don't care if it's the unsportsmanlike bowl, that's still good for
2: recruiting. That's a good bowl. That's a good bowl. By the way, they did fire one guy midseason, and it was ridiculous, Willie Taggart, what they did to him. Anyway, that's my fault.
1: That's why I said we don't traditionally do it.
2: I had a major issue with that one, personally. But anyway, Leroy, tremendous job as always. We appreciate it. Congrats on the big win yesterday for your Green Bay Packers. Leroy Butler, Hall of Famer, always great with us. And Smalls, now's your time. You're breaking out all the lids gear with the Packers, of course. Why wouldn't you be after that win?
0: Absolutely. We're breaking out all of our Packers gear from lids because fall sports are here, and there's no better time to gear up for your favorite team. 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
3: All right, Monday Night Football with the Bills paying a visit to the Rams, and we are rolling with the Buffalo Bills to win the game. The Bills to win. On the money line, it's plus 150. So on the plus side of things, got a little bit of juice to it. The Bills to win. I don't think that the reality of what the Rams are has caught up. I don't think the perception of what the Rams are has caught up to the reality of what they are this season. I like the Bills in this spot. Bills to win. That is the pick of the day.
14: Survived a terrible, terrible moment in our history.
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15: That was terrible.
16: Was not a great look.
2: I mean, I guess we can just show pictures and talk about Nick Sirianni and Dan Quinn, but we'll move on.
17: Terrible.
2: For now.
0: For our unsportsmanlike moments of the day.
2: Oh, God, yeah. Do you know how much bigger this is about to get? With all of the media sessions over the next 24 hours, with the fact that the Commanders are against the Niners on Monday Night Football a week from today, which is, as Smalls pointed out, the 28-3 bowl with Quinn versus Shanahan, this stuff is not going to get quieter. It's only going to get louder the way in which they have just thrown these games away yesterday. I even heard there's a chance that it may be the feature on the sports beat later today on ESPN Radio. Anyway, so let's
3: go. So a sportsmanlike moment for the rest of the season is Nick Sirianni and Dan Quinn.
2: It's going to take a lot to top that combo package on a one-day scenario, right?
3: I'm just sitting there thinking, who was the last coach that we directed this type of ire and frustration at was Matt Eberflus, maybe? Had the Fail Mary in Washington, and then he had the gaffe on Thanksgiving for the Chicago Bears, and it became apparent that the Bears had to fire him, and he got clipped immediately.
2: I feel
3: like it's teeing up for one of these two coaches, either Dan Quinn or Sirianni, for the narrative around them to spiral to the point where the organization has to make a decision in season.
2: I'm telling you, I think today was tame for both of them on our show. I'm going to tell you why. Inevitably, over the next 24 hours, the team is going to speak. There's going to be the day after I watched the tape, I thought about it comments that are going to drive us crazy. Inevitably.
3: Well, if you're saying that today was tame when it comes to the criticism toward Nick Sirianni and Dan Quinn, and I feel like I haven't done my job.
2: That's not what I'm... Why would you take it that way?
3: I feel like I haven't done... Because if anybody has been skeptical of Nick Sirianni, it's me.
0: You have one responsibility
15: on the,
0: today.
15: On the group chat, you all told me yesterday, before 1 o'clock yesterday, when all of the other games kicked off, you all told me, hey, we're going to give you the ball and clear out.
2: Yeah.
15: It is ISO canny when it comes to the Nick Sirianni
2: that
15: of it
2: was,
15: all.
2: My point
15: For
2: was,
15: you to say it's tame means I didn't do my job today.
2: No, that's not what I'm saying. What I'm saying is there's going to be updated ammo based on all of the people meeting with the media today. We don't have all the comments
15: so
2: yet.
15: So you think Sirianni is going to double down on stupid?
16: What? Yes. He did not double down. He said he made the wrong choice.
15: Yeah,
16: he didn't even double down after the game.
2: Right?
0: No, yeah, he admitted it. He said this was on me.
2: But explanations are going to drive you crazy is what I'm telling you.
15: There is no explanation for
2: that. That's the point.
0: Should I read the text that was sent in the group chat to CC? It said, do what you need to do to him, CC. I'm not defending Sirianni after this one. Follow up, just leave him in London. I can't believe that just happened, and yet I can. Those were the three texts that led up to you saying, don't worry, I'll handle it tomorrow.
16: I thought you were going to fire him. I'm not going to lie.
15: You thought I was going to fire him?
16: Yeah, back? I thought you were going to fire him today.
15: No.
16: I fired him today.
15: He's accomplished too much as a head coach. We'll give him another month.
2: So
15: we'll give him some more rope. We'll see what he does with it.
2: I don't want to pile on Philadelphia, so let's bring up hockey. Let's bring up a tweet by the Carolina Hurricanes that was funny. I don't want to pile them on them. At Canes on Twitter, we've won more games in Philly in the last 9 days than the Flyers, Eagles, and Phillies combined this month.
0: Ooh, Carolina.
17: I'm pretty good at the winning thing.
2: Man, they got that out of there. Look how many good things you're having with the Sixers. Anyway.
15: Wow.
2: Yeah, so the Carolina Hurricanes are doing that.
15: Hanging on the rim.
2: Yeah,
15: I love it.
2: I mean, let's get away from that. We don't want that to continue.
16: The Flyers have yet to win a game this year. Mm. They're 0-5-2.
2: Yes. At CLE Guardians. Guardians, Rays, today are going to play 8 p.m. Eastern, ESPN Radio, brought to us by Gusto, Game 1 ALCS. Well, when they came back from 2-0 down against the White Sox, they put out a tweet, coming soon to the South Side, and they made the White Sox stadium a Spirit Halloween, which is a pop-up shop in vacant stores around the month of October in communities. That they're saying this is a vacant building.
15: I don't like it.
0: You know what?
15: I don't like it.
0: Clever, but you better win.
15: I don't like it.
0: You better win it all then if you're going to be hanging on the rim like that.
15: Spirit Halloween. The White Sox have divine intervention because the Pope's on their side. Spirits. I don't know if you want to go... I don't know if you want to do that in terms of poking the bear when it comes to the White Sox.
2: Can I show you one other thing before we go?
15: Be careful, Gardos.
2: One other thing before we go.
15: Be careful.
2: Jason Tatum, Jaylen Brown, they still going to deny it all? They were on the floor at the same time for a preseason game. They wouldn't even look at each other. And I believe, correct me if I'm wrong, didn't Jaylen Brown watch this game from inside the locker room because he wasn't playing? Yeah, no, they love each other. They're best of friends.
0: Just locked in before the game.
2: Yeah, that's that he didn't play.
15: Jason Tatum better win.
2: Golic's up next. We're on a Tuesday. We're on Sportsman Life, presented by Progressive.
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2: 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He's got Kincaid for a 23-yard touchdown. And it's intercepted. Jumping up in the air is Bedford.
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0: edition of One Bills Live here as we get set for Monday Night Football. Chris Brown, Steve Tasker coming to you live from Los Angeles, where the sun isn't even up yet, but we are, and ready to bring you 2 hours of pregame brilliance at 9 a.m. Eastern Time.
1: Let's go.
0: 10 a.m. What the heck is it? 10 a.m. Eastern Time. I can't get it straight. This is why I try to stay on East Coast time when I am out here in this godforsaken land they call the West Coast. I am such an East Coast guy, it is not even funny.
1: So Brownie and I are both looking. They feed us here. We're with the team. We're sitting up. It's pitch black out.
0: Yeah.
1: And I walk down to the team meeting room. It is vacant, except for my guy Brownie sitting there at a table for 10 by himself with a cup of coffee and a muffin. And no food is out. Nothing's out.
0: All I had was muffins and bread and some
1: and
0: yogurt.
1: I walked down, and my voice sounds like a bag of rocks. And I'm like, dude.
0: Yeah, we had to fortify Steve's gullet with coffee to get
1: it
0: on
1: so
0: air ready.
1: Bad.
0: Steve's like, do I sound like me? What's wrong with my voice? I was like, yeah, you're a little scratchy. But four cups of coffee later, Steve's ready to roll. And we hope you are too, because this is our extended pregame. We haven't done this in a while. Where we've been on the air in advance of a game, just, 10, 12 hours later.
1: Yeah.
0: But here we are, and ready to talk to you. So hop on the phone line, 716-427-0989, if you want to join us, because we're keeping it pretty simple today. What are your keys to a Bills victory over the Rams on Monday Night Football? So lay those on us at your leisure, 716-427-0989. Steve put in a request to have the Monday Night Football theme play underneath us for the entire duration of the show.
1: Every moment we're on the air, this song is going to be playing. This is my favorite song ever of all time.
0: Ever.
1: Even better than Rockin' Down the Highway by the Doobies.
0: Hold on a second.
1: Even so.
0: Even better than It's a Long Way to the Top, if you want to rock and roll, AC/DC. I know that
1: yes.
0: It's like one of your personal favorites.
1: I do have a banger. I do have a lot of bangers, and I do have some others that are. I have a
0: this
1: long list of favorite songs.
0: This song supersedes.
1: There is no song
0: long
1: that
0: way
1: gets
0: to
1: me
0: top.
1: Like this song does. When you hear that first intro,
0: yeah.
1: I am on it, man. Let's go. There's no words. I mean, it's, so it's not like one of those I can sing, because I sing all my favorite songs. I sing along with the radio while I'm by myself. But I remember vividly. As a youngster, it was just impossible to stay up late at night at my age to listen to watch Monday Night Football.
0: Were you on Central Time or Mountain
1: Time?
0: Yeah,
1: Central.
0: Yeah.
1: And even so, it comes on at like...
0: It was at 9 a.m. or 9 p.m. Eastern Time.
1: Right.
0: Before they moved it back to 8:15,
1: so
0: about 15, 20
1: It was
0: ago.
1: So hard. I would stay up and watch the intro. So
0: you could watch
1: it
0: my
1: show. Yeah, you could watch it. And I'd watch it. But at halftime, you had to stay awake so you could hear Howard Cosell do the highlights.
0: Yeah, for all the
1: because
0: Sundays
1: when
0: games.
1: When we grew up, most kids, you can't even imagine.
0: We didn't have Sports Center.
1: There was no Sports Center. There was no highlight show. There was nothing, nothing, nothing. It was a desert of information. All you got was the scores of the other NFL games. So when this came on, you'd get to the highlights at halftime, and Howard Cosell would voice stuff.
0: To Cleveland, make up.
1: Exactly.
0: Yeah.
1: It was appointment viewing at halftime. And this song accompanied it every step of the way. Don Meredith, Frank Gifford, Howard Cosell, let's go. The first season, as most people know, Keith Jackson was the play-by-play announcer.

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we had a power surge. So we're just... Are we on the air? I hear us somewhere. So I'll just assume we're on the air and just continue the show at this point. And basically tell you what I told you before we got cut off. The good news is Christian Benford is going to be back in the lineup after missing last week's game with the choke. Got there to play in last week's game. He has been declared out. He will also be shorthanded at receiver as Joshua Palmer sustained a short.

0: All right. Pardon us, people. Apologize for the technical difficulties. We had a power outage at headquarters back in Orchard Park, but we appear to have that remedied at this point in time. So sorry about the delay and the interruption in the service of our fine show. So I will quickly run through, because I personally don't even know what ground we did cover with you on air, so I will do it quickly with Bill's notes. Christian Benford back in the lineup after missing last week's game with a toe injury. Ed Oliver out after he got the cheap shot from Reggie Gilliam and suffered the knee injury in the game against the Patriots after the play last week. Bills also shorthanded at receiver. Joshua Palmer declared out over the weekend with a shoulder injury he sustained in practice Friday. DJ Moore, who was able to finally practice on Saturday in a limited capacity, is questionable. Head coach Joe Brady has already said that rookie Skylar Bell will be up and active to make his regular season debut. Another receiver could be elevated from the practice squad if DJ Moore cannot go in tonight's game. He's expected to be a game-time decision. Possibilities on the practice squad include Trent Sherfield, Jamori Macklin, and Steven Gosnell. Practice squad elevations for Monday night games must be submitted by 4 p.m. Eastern time. And, Steve, we discussed this once, but why don't we review? Because we don't know if our listening audience heard this, but it's going to be interesting at receiver tonight.
1: Well, if you like the guys that are coming in, you're fine because it'll give you an asset and a little, kind of a little bit of an edge on the Rams. Rams don't know who they're playing right now. That's a problem. But how does your game plan have to change because of a jumbled roster at the wideout spot? DJ Moore's the big cog here. If he's up, everything changes. If he's down, it's vastly different. Palmer, who would be the number three guy anyway at the wide receiver position,
0: right,
1: maybe four in the pecking order because of Kincaid. Yeah, a lot's different. It's the domino.
0: You're shuffling the deck
1: here. Yeah, the problem is the dominoes, there's not that many dominoes, and when you flip one over, the whole thing changes on the offensive side of the ball, much like it does in the defensive backfield when your nickel goes down, and all of a sudden, yeah, you got all kinds of problems there.
0: Right, and the Bills could have some issues on that side of the ball as well because D. Alford is questionable for the game. Corey Couch had a hamstring injury, but because he's on the practice squad, he doesn't really have a designation for the game unless I suppose he gets elevated. And then on top of that, you have to decide what your contingency plans are. Is Jalen Kilgore up? I think he's at the very least active tonight.
1: Right.
0: Because of the numbers that are short there. So not only Skylar Bell making his NFL regular season debut, Jalen Kilgore could very well be making his debut too, although probably serving in a special teams capacity and then not on the field on defense unless somebody else gets injured or if D. Alford can't suit up and play tonight because he's also questionable for the game. And ironically, the Rams have a similar problem. Safety/nickel corner Quentin Lake is questionable for tonight's game with a hip injury. So he plays safety and nickel for them. When he goes into the nickel, Cam Kitchens comes on the field and plays Lake's safety spot. But if he can't finish the game, it sets up a domino effect for them as well. Trent McDuffie presumably goes into slot. And the other thing is Jalen Watson has just come back from injury, the other outside corner for the Rams. And they're wondering in L.A. here if he can get through the game too. So they've got some deck shuffling to do potentially on the back end for their defense as well.
1: You can imagine the problem because the Bills went through this in the Charger game when you didn't know if you had DJ Moore and you didn't know if Palmer was going to be good. You had two guys that were not Palmer. It was Coleman with his ankle. You didn't know if either one of those guys was going to be available. And if they were both available, you didn't know if they were going to be good enough or healthy enough to finish the game. If one of them rolled his ankle or whatever, or the other one got his shoulder banged in the first series of the game, all of a sudden you're short. So you have to bolster that spot on the roster. You want to give your best players a chance to go, but you got to have a plan B, which means bodies on the roster, which is where both these clubs are sitting in different areas.
0: Yeah.
1: It's a real problem. And then you start talking about the game plan and what you got to alter to have ready to go in. Now, you have conversations about leading up, but none of us know what those are.
0: And right.
1: You don't know what plan, literally plan D is, not plan A and B. It's C and D that you got to get ready for.
0: Yeah. The only other player for the Bills questionable for tonight's game is Landon Jackson, who is trying to work his way back from the knee injury he suffered in last week's game. He's questionable as well. If he can't go, we're expecting to see TJ Sanders up as he's finally recovered from his knee injury and his appendectomy. He did not have an injury designation, so he is presumably good to go. So that would be good and to get him back in the rotation, especially right. if you're down Jackson. So it's kind of swapping one for one.
1: And you know, on the other side of the ramp, you know, Davante Adams is going to be going. He's full participant, you know, all that stuff. So you've got some guys getting healthy, some guys not. And it's, this is it's one of those things where it seems a little bit more just more jumbled at this point. This is one of those mid-season, regular season games where you've got a whole bunch of guys on both sides that are questionable or probable or, you just don't know.
0: I mean, the Rams are in good shape. They just have Quentin Lake as questionable for the game. We know that Myles Garrett's on IR, so that's a big loss for their defense, obviously. But they got some dudes up front, man. I mean, between Braden Fisk and Byron Young and Kobe Turner and even Josiah Stewart. So they got a good young crew up there. Yeah. So the offensive line's going to have their hands full. Let's go around the NFL, though. And Sunday Night Football went to overtime. And Ravens backup quarterback Snoop Hundley delivered big down the stretch. Down 23-15 with under a minute remaining, he hit Tez Walker for a 7-yard touchdown with 40 seconds left. Derrick Henry follows up with a successful 2-point conversion. Then in overtime, Hundley won it on a 1-yard sneak for the 30-23 victory to improve the Ravens to 4-1 on the season. Huntley went 11-for-11 for 80 yards on the final two scoring drives. Meanwhile, Falcons quarterback Michael Penix exited the game late with a rib injury. It's not believed to be long-term. Going to have some MRI imaging done to assess the severity of the injury. Washington Commanders were in position to attempt a winning kick in overtime to beat the Giants. But all they ended up kicking was themselves because they botched the final play in overtime and prevented a potential field goal attempt.
1: Prevented their own field goal attempt that they could have kicked before they ran their last play.
0: So quarterback Jaden Daniels tackled for no gain with 8 seconds left in overtime and with no timeouts. Commanders could not stop the clock, couldn't get up on the ball quickly enough to spike it. So rather than a potential 42-yard game-winning field goal, they were left trying to explain what the heck happened in an inexplicable 27-27 tie with the Giants. Daniels, after the game, said, quote, "We have to stop the clock. We have to know the situation. We have to relay that as an offense. It starts with everyone top down. Ultimately, it's on me." Yes, it is on you,
1: it's
0: the
1: on
0: quarterback.
1: You
0: got to throw that out of bounds.
1: It's on you. It's on
0: throw
1: you.
0: Throw it out of bounds.
1: What are you doing? That's a total bonehead.
0: Yep.
1: You
0: literally puked the game away.
1: Yeah.
0: I mean, it's just holy mackerel.
1: And now, oh my gosh. Now,
0: that is so bad.
1: It's really bad.
0: Like, I'm going to ask you this. Is it a fireable offense?
1: Well, it depends on what the call was. If the coach is sitting there going, dude.
0: If it's on the player, no.
1: It's on the player.
0: Yeah.
1: Come on. He got tackled for no gain. What was the play?
0: Yeah. I mean, Dan Quinn, after the game, did say 8 seconds left. It's either it's throw it away and stop the clock if you have nothing. That's what he said in the post-game press conference, so I would tend to think it's on Daniels. So,
1: oh, it's totally on Daniels. I mean, how do you –
0: wow.
1: Do you, yeah.
0: I mean, that's as bad as I've seen it at
1: it's
0: the end of
1: bad.
0: A football game.
1: It's pretty bad.
0: So bad. Packers lumped up the Bears 31-7 as their win over their division rival pulled them even with Chicago at 3-2 on the season. Those two teams, however, are still trailing – the still unbeaten Minnesota Vikings in the NFC North. Minnesota now 5-0 as they took down the Saints 23-13. San Francisco still undefeated as well as they won a barn burner of a game against the division rival Seahawks in Seattle 32-29. 49ers defense foiled a last ditch drive for a tying field goal by the Seahawks when they stopped Cooper Kupp from reaching the line to gain on a 4th-and-10, leading to a turnover on downs, and then they kneeled out the clock.
1: They have had some epic battles over the last year.
0: Those two teams,
1: two teams are – they even –
0: it's like Hagler-Hearns.
1: Yeah, it is. It's a heavyweight fight. They look – both teams, even when they lose, you know, Seattle looks good in that game. They look well coached. They look prepared. Both teams have outstanding players, and it was a great game. It was really a good game.
0: It was an entertaining game for sure. Jets beat the Browns in a defensive battle, 17-12. Broncos came back to beat the Chargers, 23-17, as L.A. slips to 0-5. Lions romped the Cardinals, 45-21, as Jahmyr Gibbs passed Hall of Famer Barry Sanders for the most NFL touchdowns before turning 25 with 58. That is a fat number. Texans got their first win of the season, 26-3 over the Titans. Houston also completed the trade for Marvin Harrison Jr. as they reunite the receiver with his college quarterback, C.J. Stroud. Texans sent two picks in the 27 draft, a second rounder and a sixth rounder, to the Cardinals for Harrison, and a seventh rounder coming back. Jaguars outlasted the Eagles in London, 19-17. Patriots pounded the Raiders, 45-17. And the Bengals kept the Dolphins winless, 31-24. I asked Steve if he saw the end of the Jags game, because the Eagles kick a field goal to take the lead, 17-16, with 10 seconds left. And they kick off in the air, didn't try to put a line drive squib into the landing zone, and the return man gets it all the way out past the 50, gets shoestring tackled with a second on the clock, and Cam Little comes on and kicks a 57-yarder to win it, 19-17. How are you not at least trying the squib?
1: Special teams matter, man.
0: I'm telling you.
1: You got to cover the kick. You got to cover the kick.
0: Like, just tackle.
1: Cover the kick.
0: Tackle the guy. But, like, I just like the idea of the squib so it's bouncing around.
1: Yeah,
0: I know he's got to touch it. Wait, if it hits the ground, does the clock start? Or he's got to touch it, right? He's got to touch it. He's got to touch it for the clock to start.
1: I don't know if that's true. I don't think that's true.
0: Okay, so if it hits the ground,
1: it
0: starts?
1: If it hits the ground, because that's when the players are released.
0: Because it's a live ball.
1: They can start
0: chasing it.
1: Yeah. So the ball,
0: so you're killing time if you can do that.
1: Yes, but you got to, and it's hard because you got to land it past the 20, and or it's or you lose the game there because then it's right out to the 40 and there's still 8 seconds on the clock and all that. Actually, the way it turned out, you take that too.
0: You take that.
1: Right, but you got to cover the kick. You got to cover the kick.
0: Yeah. And there is an element in tonight's game between the Bills and the Rams that I think can be an advantage for Buffalo, and that is on special teams. Because this Rams team is struggling in that phase of the game. Their punt coverage has been suspect, and that's being kind. Gave up a 41-yard punt return last week that set up a score for the Eagles. Their field goal kicker is 5 of 7, missed a 48-yarder last week, and they are 31st in the league in net punting average due to the returns coming back. They're giving up almost 15 yards of punt return. I really think that I'm hoping the Bills have something cooked up on special teams tonight just to kind of catch them napping and give their offense an advantage with a short field or something and an easy score when they need it. Let's not forget, Steve, 2 years ago in the 44-42 loss here by the Bills to L.A., there was a block punt that got returned for a touchdown by the Rams in a two-point loss. So,
1: yeah.
0: Don't ignore special teams.
1: This is every game's different. You don't know how this is going to turn out. These are two completely different teams than they were 3 years ago, but this has all the earmarks of the exact same thing. The Bills' defense is giving up 30 points a game, or right there. And the Bills' offense, when they're clicking, and I don't know about the injuries, they can run it, and they can score, and they can be efficient. They haven't been able to do much of that or as much of that in the last couple of weeks, but man, oh, man. This game has all the earmarks for a game exactly like the one we saw 2 years ago.
0: The last bit of around the NFL news, Roman Wilson's going to miss multiple weeks because of a finger injury. The Steelers receiver joins a growing list of injured wideouts for that club. Wilson suffered the injury in the second quarter of their win over the Colts. He was seen grabbing his left hand after an incomplete pass attempt from Rodgers and was eventually ruled out for the rest of the game. He's getting more information on the injury, going to seek a second opinion, but the Steelers did beat the Colts 34-22. So,

0: 24 and San Francisco in 25. So one of these teams is going to have a victory for the first time in 4 years in week five. That's pretty wild.
1: We've talked about that, about how the Bills always kind of had, they've had this two-game losing streak at some point during their season. We always felt like that was one of the things that hamstrung their ability down the stretch to have some confidence getting the one seed or getting a better seed in the playoffs. Here they sit, you know. They did not, they haven't played well offensively or like we've seen them play offensively in the last couple of weeks. We'll see if, and certainly the New England defense is a better defense than the ones they played early in the season, but man, oh man, they've got to, this is, both these clubs are on that same rhythm, kind of. You get to that first month of the season, you kind of start to find some things out, and they can't put it together in week five. That's weird.
0: Yeah. So hopefully that trend changes, because it's been several years in a row that the Bills have lost a set of back-to-back games, and they certainly want to avoid that here tonight. Phone lines are open at 716-427-0989. Give us your keys to a Bills victory tonight. But we lead off with Miron in Richmond. What do you got for us, Miron?
2: Hi, gentlemen. Thanks for taking my call. I think an important key to victory will be the established run game and stay consistent with that. I do have one question, though, in regards to the defensive line rotation. I know during Sean McDermott's reign, we were rotating linemen in and out on a pretty consistent basis. Doesn't seem like we're doing that right now. I think Rousseau and Chubb are playing 60 to 70% of the snaps. Is that a concern going forward? Do you think we're kind of gassing our own defensive linemen and limiting their ability to, you know, optimize their pass rush in the end of the game? Thanks, guys.
0: Yeah, good question, Miron. You're right. They are playing more snaps than they used to under McDermott. The rotation is not as heavy. But I think Jim Leonard is doing that to try to help the back end as best he can with what he deems to be his most effective pass rushers. Now, I will say T.J. Parker is coming on here. He had a nice performance last week, had the sack forced fumble. So I think he's kind of on the come here. And if that continues, I think they'll be able to rotate him in more often going forward, which would eventually take some of that load off of Rousseau and Chubb. And I think Hoyt is still not Michael Hoyt that we saw last year. He's healthy. He's clear to play. But as we know, those Achilles injuries often rob players of their burst and explosiveness almost for sometimes another calendar year. I think he's going to get more sudden and explosive as the year goes on, too. So then if Parker and Hoyt can come on, I think now you can get back to the kind of rotation we've seen in recent years.
1: Yeah, it's a philosophical choice by the coaching staff. And I don't think the former staff believed that there was enough of a difference between Rousseau and Chubb and the guys behind them, or the defensive end. It was four-man back then, so it was a little different setup.
0: Yeah,
1: I don't think they felt like there was a big enough difference between the top two guys and the second two guys.
0: Rousseau and Bosa last year.
1: Right, it was Rousseau and Bosa, and it was, what is it, Solomon, and I don't know who was the end guy last year. But, you know, they just didn't feel like there was enough of a difference between the ones and the twos to make it that big a difference. Let's just keep all those guys fresh. I think they feel they like Rousseau, and listen, Rousseau's playing great. I mean,
0: he should be out there.
1: Yeah, he should be out there.
0: I mean, he's 26 years
1: Chubb
0: old.
1: The same way, and also Hoyt and I think they're picking and choosing when they put guys in more on. They're using different criteria, I guess is my choice of words. They down and distance are, I think, more of the formula than just snap counts. So I think you're seeing a different type of rotation rather than the one we've seen in years past. I'm a player's guy. Put the best players out there and let them go. If they need a blow, let them come off and put them back in when they're ready. Your ones are your ones for a reason. And, you know, the more snaps they take, the better. That's my feeling. It's always been my thought. Not every coaching staff thinks that. But there's no question. You're right in your observation. I think Brownie and I both agree. There is a different
0: approach
1: this year.
0: Yeah.
1: hard to get a handle on what it is because it might change

0: week to week, given on the opponent.
1: Well, yeah, and I think also if T.J. Parker continues to flash, he's going to earn more time, and that's going to impact the rotation too going forward.
0: Yeah, and that's true of every year, I think, because even if you got an old veteran guy and all of a sudden he gets on a hot streak, you know, you throw him out.
1: Leave him in there.
0: I think the ebb and flow of how your roster's playing, and you, like, for instance, I'm not saying it's not the case. I'm just using it as an example. Say Rizzo gets a bum ankle. Now he's not playing so good. He comes out a little more. You get guys that have different ailments or whatever, or game plans or strengths and weaknesses, and you want to put them out there for different reasons. There's a million reasons why. So that is all part of the equation, plus the evolution of the season when you go through and, you know, guy's tired or guy's, like I say, he's dragging around hurts, pain. It's just the way it is. So probably the way it is now is not going to be how it is in a month. They'll probably have to change it up then as well because of injuries and all that stuff.
1: Let's go back to the phones and to Kevin in Hamburg. What's up, Kevin?
2: Hey, guys. How you doing? Thanks for taking my call. I think the biggest thing on the biggest keys are offensively are get Kincaid more involved and defensively harass Stafford. 2 years ago, I remember calling last week about how uncomfortable he was. They must bang him around, harass him, just constantly be a nuisance. Even if he gets the pass completed, push into him, bang him around. Don't let him just stand back there and look like he'd make a whole Subway sub. You know what I'm saying?
1: Okay. Yeah, I get you, Kevin. Yes, I do. I think the thing I'm most worried about is what we saw in the last game between these two teams here in L.A. Because, I mean, I was out of fingers on my two hands the numbers of times that they ran naked bootleg and he just rolled out and was out on the perimeter and just slicing and dicing the secondary, and they could not keep him contained. They just kept falling for the play fake to the play side, or whatever they called it, the play side or the strong side, and then he'd roll out the back door, and he was out there by himself. There was no one out there, and he just had full view of the field. And that happened at least 10 times, probably more. And I got to believe, even though it's a different defensive scheme, they're going to at least try it because it worked exceptionally well against this defense 2 years ago.
0: I don't know. Maybe.
1: I realize a lot's changed.
0: A lot's changed since then, so you never know. They may have something different they're going to pull out this time, right?
1: You better have a solution for that, though.
0: Yeah. I'm not like you. I doubt that they're going to go back to that.
1: Really?
0: Yes, because it's a completely different defensive scheme, and its vulnerabilities are different.
1: Well, I'm hoping the wider sets can kind of foil that a little bit.
0: Yeah, and you're right. McVay and most play callers, he's a little different because the old adage is that if you're an offensive play caller, you have a play that works really good. A lot of times they never go back to it. They change around. They kind of get to
1: it. Yeah.
0: Defensive guys, if they get something you're struggling with, they're gonna like a dog with a bone. They're gonna call it again and again and again. It's two sides of the same coin. And this, with that bootleg thing you're talking about, I remember it as just like you do. There may be something else, and McVay is really good at going back to it. That's why I think he's as good as he is. There's some coaches who are smart enough to do it and do it in a different way and take advantage of the same problems you've got. McVay is good at doing it.
1: So you're saying he might do something like that. It'll just be a different iteration of what worked 2 years ago.
0: Yeah, instead of a naked bootleg, it might be a toss sweep. All of a sudden, now you're stuck. You know, it'll be you'll see a toss sweep 10 times, and it'll go for 9 yards a pop.
1: Wonderful.
0: That kind of thing, right? I think he'll have something like that he'll find, and you got to be ready. You got to find a way to stop it during game in the – you know, the next time you see it, you got to have it stopped. Otherwise, you're going to get a steady diet of it.
1: Yeah. Let's go to William out here in California with us. What's up, William?
3: Hey, how you doing, guys?
1: Great.
3: Hello?
1: Yeah, we're here.
3: Me?
0: Go ahead.
1: Go ahead.
3: Yeah, hey, long-time listener.
0: Oh, gosh.
1: Yes.
3: I love your show. I listen to your show every day, and now I'm happy that you guys are here in California. visiting Arca State. I know it's raining right now, but, I mean, it's a beautiful state, and I'm happy that you guys are here. A few questions. I heard that there's going to be some training here in California. Are they going to be open to public or just, I mean, they're going to be closed to public?
1: Yeah, they'll be closed. They don't need their game plan out on the internet because fans are taking pictures and watching practice. It will be closed practices, yes.
0: Yeah.
3: Oh, bummer. All right, well, the keys for tonight's win is just keep the running games and not turnovers. You know, turnovers. That's simple as that. I mean, this team is the LA Rams, the corners, they're top of the line. So we need to keep it to zero turnovers.
1: Okay, William.
0: Good stuff, William.
1: Thanks
0: for
1: the call.
0: Appreciate it. Yeah. Yeah, there's not going to be anything going on that the public will be able to take part in. I guess, unfortunately, for the fans out here, which we get calls, well, like William from California. We are doing – Brownie and I are going to go out.
1: Yeah,
0: we're doing a thing.
1: We'll be joining the Newport, California Bills backers. We'll be catching up with them on Tuesday after our show is over, and we'll be out there. So
0: yeah, the club is staying out here this week. And practicing and stuff, so they don't have to fly back across the country and fly back out to Vegas next week. But they will be staying near L.A. instead of flying to Vegas and practicing somewhere
1: out there.
0: Yeah, they'll stay here.
1: But, yeah, well, I mean, I guess reach out to the Newport Bills backers if you want information on that, because we'll be catching up with them at their place where they watch Bills games every weekend. So you want to come say hey, come say hey. Let's go to Mark in Jersey City next. What's up, Mark?
4: Good afternoon, gentlemen. Thanks for taking my call. A couple of things I'd like to happen. One you have advocated for, CB, for a long time. One thing, if you watched last night, everybody knew Penix was going to throw the ball to Drake London. They threw it. Yesterday, it was, I know it was a blowout. Brock Bauer, he was getting targets and still catching the ball. They had nobody. He's been in the league 2.5 years. He's missed time due to injury. He's got like 15 games of over double-digit targets. Kincaid has been here for how long? He has two. That's unacceptable. It's like, I don't like this. Every time we get, oh, I got to find a way. That's on me. You got to get better players ball. Everybody knows like who's getting the ball on what team. And offenses find a way. Like, spam your good players. Madden players do it. Just make them stop it. I don't like this reactive. It's like to put the ball down. Well, put the ball down and make them play you. Hand the ball to Cook. Why doesn't Cook get involved in the passing game? Well, that's what he was drafted here to do. There's that highlight of the wheel route, Georgia against Alabama. He blew that guy away, and it's like an act of Congress to get him involved, to put him and Johnson on the field at the same time, especially down wide receivers. That's what I'd like to see.
1: Yeah. Preaching to the choir, Mark. I like the idea. I think sometimes, you know, and this is no knock on anybody. This is just a generalization about coaches. I think they just spend so much time in the lab trying to find the perfect answer, and sometimes they get so deep in the weeds that I think sometimes they get away from what their offense can utilize in terms of pure talent sometimes. And I understand there's different packages for different times in the game, but he's right. I mean, you look at that Carolina game last week. Tet McMillan was getting the ball every time it was a passing down. And guess what? He kept getting targeted and he kept making plays. Like, that's a reason why you utilize your top flight talents. No matter what time or score or down or distance is in the game, use those guys because they're gonna make the plays you need to make to win the football game.
0: Yeah, sometimes you can, I don't know if I can make this point clearly or not, but you get coaches, and what they do is try to outsmart the other coach's schemes, right? I mean, that's the idea. You get your guys, you play, call, get into the perfect play against that defense, and let's go. What the other philosophy is, and what we're talking about, is you got this guy they don't have an answer for. Keep throwing it to him no matter what they do. let your players win the game instead of your thought process win the game, right? Instead of calling the perfect play, let your players play and just beat the other team. Throw the ball at your best guy. He's gonna play better than their guy. Let him play. Yeah. Let him win. And coaches sometimes, because they spend all their time being ready for any contingency, when that contingency comes up, they play that. They do this. Well, that means it goes away from the number one. It goes over here. Instead of dictating which guy's going to get the ball and making that defense adjust to it. You can see the difference in philosophies, right? Yeah. Instead of outthinking the opponent, you got to let your players outplay them. And to do that, you use your best players.
1: Right.
0: That's the conundrum that you're in, right? You either, yeah, I got an answer for that. Let's go right here.
1: Yeah,
0: throw
1: and
0: it
1: I think,
0: Josh, and then all of a sudden it throws it. You're throwing it to somebody else, right?
1: And I think sometimes coaches basically say, "Hey, they know it's going to our best guy. Who cares? Let your guy make a play."
0: Right.
1: We got to take a break, and we are going off MSG here because we got Sabres hockey here on Columbus Day. So we'll be on the radio side for the second hour, and we'll have Eric Wood joining us here on One Bills Live.
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2: 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Looks down the sideline. He's got Kincaid for a 23-yard touchdown. And it's intercepted. Jumping up in the air is Bedford.
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4: 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Glad to have you along with us here on an extended pregame edition of One Bills Live in anticipation of Monday Night Football, Bills Rams. And at this time, we welcome in one Eric Wood, who is one of our partners on the Bills Radio Network. Steve's on the sidelines. Eric's in the booth with me. And Eric Wood's appearance on One Bills Live is presented by Campbell's Chunky. Bills fans, game day hunger calls for something big, and Campbell's Chunky Soup brings bold flavor and big satisfaction to every bowl. Grab Chunky at Wegmans, a proud partner of the Buffalo Bills. All right, Eric, so it's an interesting situation for tonight's game. Obviously, a lot of people remember the 44-42 barn burner here a couple of years ago. A lot has changed for both teams since then, but not really the offensive firepower. So what kind of game are you anticipating tonight?
5: You know, this is one of the highest over-unders of the season. You would expect to see a ton of points with all the star power out there, and, you know, watch and see. You know, it'll be a struggle, and both defenses will show up, and hopefully the Bills will. But no, I mean, the way both of these offenses are playing to start the year, Bills have the number one scoring offense in the league. You would assume that there's going to be a lot of points put up. So the Bills have the number one scoring offense in the league, and then they've been susceptible, especially against the pass. And then you see Matt Stafford, you see Puka Nacua, Devontae Adams, and you think, man, this is going to be an absolute shootout. We'll see how it plays out, but all indications are that's going to be how this one will work out.
6: Yeah, and it certainly looks that way. But when you get to this point of the season, it's in week five now, the receiver roster for the Bills is up in the air. Defensive backs for the Rams are kind of, looks like it might be getting back together a little bit. The Bills might get Christian Benford back. There's so many things that change in these games because of the roster makeup and because of the injury list. How do you think that's going to affect tonight's game?
5: Yeah, you're absolutely right. This is also a defense for the Bills that hopefully is feeling more comfortable. You get an 8-day break, so you get that extra game to prepare. You're hopefully getting more accustomed and more comfortable into this new system. And so, you know, a lot's been made about this Bills secondary and the struggles that they've had. And I know that they'd love nothing more than to take a big step this week. When you look at, when you mentioned the Bills having some injuries at receiver, DJ Moore questionable for this game. Josh Palmer's going to be out. So you have Skylar Bell coming in. Maybe there's some different wrinkles that he brings to this offense and kind of maybe some tendency breakers with him on the field. But you're going to need guys like Keon Coleman and Khalil Shakir to step up again like they did a week ago against the Patriots. And then Dalton Kincaid, through 2 weeks of the season, was lead, you know, third in the NFL amongst all players in receiving yards, most by a tight end. He's got to get more involved again. Landman and Spates across the middle, they're two inside linebackers. Those guys can be taken advantage of, especially if you can establish the run and hit some play action off of it.
4: Eric, we were just taking some calls here in the first hour of the show, and some fans were lamenting the fact that for whatever reason, the Bills don't seem to force feed their best weapons in the same way that some other teams in the league do. You could look at Carolina with Ted McMillan. You could look at the Raiders with Brock Bowers.
6: Niners with Mike Evans.
4: Yeah, Niners with Mike Evans. And we have fans calling us saying, why don't the Bills force feed their top targets, whether you deem that to be Dalton Kincaid or DJ Moore when he's healthy, or even James Cook in the passing game. So I realized last week they just had trouble getting in a rhythm and sustaining drives with first downs, and that's going to complicate that situation. But what do you make of that opinion that we're hearing from Bills fans.
5: Yeah, that's fair. The way this offense is structured with a, you know, try to be a true balanced attack, you know, there's times where I'd say they do a great job of feeding James Cook, and then other times, and I'm talking on the ground, and other times it's almost, you almost wish they'd lean into that a little bit more, especially as they're trying at times to get into a rhythm and then work the play action off of that. But, you know, it's some of it, I would say, is we have a plethora of weapons offensively. You're going to be harder to prepare for. You're going to be harder to play against if you're spreading the ball around and attacking people in a number of different ways. You know, DJ Moore's had a hurt shoulder, and no offense to the other guys on our roster right now, but, you know, when it was Diggs and that cast, there were games where Diggs was getting 12, 13 targets a game, and I understand it wasn't a week-to-week basis where it was, hey, we're going to pepper this guy over and over, but, you know, I just think some of it's schematically with who's been calling the plays in Buffalo and Joe Brady and then even prior, you know, it's a healthy thing for an offense. It's a healthy thing, as Steve knows, to keep everyone happy as well when that ball goes around. And when you don't have a true dominant one or maybe an injury-depleted position group outside of that dominant one, you don't always have to pepper one guy with the ball as much as we've seen in the passing games from some teams do.
6: If Skylar Bell is up tonight, which we kind of expect he might be, if what are the expectations for him and his role? I mean, do you throw him in there and ask a lot of him, or do you just leave him on the bench, let him watch, sprinkle him in when somebody needs a breath?
5: Yeah, I mean, I'd say based upon stature and his style of play, he might not be an every down player. You know, could he develop into that? Sure. But, you know, put a ton of expectation on him to insert himself in the run game like you see our receivers do all the time, you know, where they're tight to the formation. I don't know that that's going to be his strength, but the quickness, the explosiveness that he brings, some playmaking after the catch, that's exciting. You get an 11 personnel and start spreading some guys out, put him in the slot. There's some exciting things that I think Skylar Bell can bring to the table, but, you know, we'll see. Maybe he is, you know, truly a, you know, DJ Moore replacement out there, but I'd expect him to be more of a third to fourth receiver, you know, whether that's a jet sweep like we saw in the preseason, whether that's, you know, some option routes in the slot. I think that's a good way to get a young player into a rhythm in his first action.
4: Eric, I'm curious because obviously there are a lot of firsts here with new head coach Joe Brady, and this is the first time we're seeing how he prepares a team to respond after a loss. We always, you know, kind of complimented Sean McDermott in the way he was able to course correct his team after losses for the most part. What are you kind of expecting from this team in terms of a response? I mean, I'm expecting more consistent play and execution from the players, but what are you anticipating here under Joe Brady?
5: Yeah, I think Joe's got a good personality to be able to handle losses where he doesn't ride too high or too low, where he can, you know, do what Sean McDermott was great at and just saying, like, look, we need to get better. It's week five, and we know that. We're not a perfect team, and I would bet coming off the Chargers game around the facility, it almost felt like a loss, just the way they played, and you get an eight-point win, but it doesn't feel real good afterwards. And so, you know, I'd expect this team to come out hungry, and, you know, it is a long season, but it's short in the sense that all these games matter. And you look at teams like New England, who's now 3-2. Jags steal one at the end against the Eagles yesterday to go to 4-1. And you got the Chiefs on their bye week. They're still undefeated. You start looking around, and when your goal is to go win the Super Bowl and ideally get that one seed, you understand on a week-to-week basis how important each of these games are.
6: What's your take on right now, this snapshot of the Bills? Where are they at?
5: I would say offensively they're in a good spot, which is to be expected with the amount of players that they returned this year and the continuity they have, and also Joe Brady still calling the plays. Defensively, especially on the back end, it's been a work in progress. The pass rush has, at times, greatly exceeded my expectations. They've been consistently top five in pressure rate on the quarterback this season, which is great. I mean, that's something we've been clamoring for years, that the pass rush with a four, maybe five-man rush on when they're in their base defense looks, those guys are getting to the quarterback on a consistent basis. I'm not sure if you guys saw Robert Saleh's interview this week from his press conference, where he was breaking down combo coverages and zone coverages, and you install your system and you stick with it because eventually you know that it works. And although I don't want to put words in Jim Leonard's mouth, I thought it was, even for me personally, a healthy reminder that, you know, I've been there when we've switched schemes from a zone-style offense to a gap scheme running, and they weren't hitting early, and then we stuck with it. And as the season goes on, you get way more comfortable in those schemes, and you understand all the nuances and the different looks that maybe we didn't prepare for throughout the week where we got crossed up in the games. That doesn't happen as the season goes on. For me, it was a healthy reminder that, you know, this secondary has a lot of good pieces in it. And as they get more comfortable with some of these combo coverages we're running, and especially these zone concepts, that it made me optimistic that as this season goes on, maybe even more optimistic, I'll say, as the season goes on, that this can become a defense that could go win you a Super Bowl. And so, you know, I would say right now this is a team still growing, but, you know, we get Bill's myopia, as I always give Chris credit for putting that word in my vocabulary, where we focus so hard on the Bills, and we see all the issues, and then you talk to people from around the league, and the Bills are still a lot of people's favorites to come out of the AFC right now.
4: So, Eric, I know we noted this on the broadcast, but there were instances last week where we saw defensive players still trying to communicate milliseconds before the snap of the football by the opposing offense, in this case last week the Patriots. I almost feel like being on the road is going to help them. I know that L.A. isn't an intimidating environment, and obviously they'll be presumably quiet unless there's so many Bills fans it's loud here too. Maybe they will need hand signals. I don't know. But from a communication standpoint, where Jim Leonard can help is getting the call in sooner, right? And I'm not saying he wasn't last week, but it seemed like there was a lot of late in the pre-snap communication between players in the back seven, and I'm thinking one way for Jim to help his players is to just get the call in sooner so they have more time to get things sorted, right?
5: Yeah, and I'm not sure if it's play call in sooner or maybe less adjustments pre-snap based upon the call. And this is coming from someone who, you know, I'm not sitting in their defensive meeting, so I don't know what's called. To me, it just looks like when they see motion, then it becomes a lot of communication, or the look changes up front, or one guy's a hair out of position, so Terrell Bernard's running over there, or Cole Bishop's running over there, trying to slide a guy over, and then instead of reading keys pre-snap, they're trying to line up, and we've seen a lot of chunk plays happen in those instances. So, yes, it should be easier to communicate verbally tonight, and then, you know, just to me, whether that's simplifying, you know, overall what they're doing, or maybe just simplifying maybe some of the adjustments pre-snap could help, but that comes from an offensive lineman that never played one lick of defensive football in the NFL. So,
4: right.
5: But I'll say that, real quick, coming from the offensive side of the ball, and there's a lot of similarities between O-linemen and how we have to adjust to a defensive front and schemes and who we're accounting for to a defensive backfield where the look can completely change. At times it's like, hey, we just all got to be on the exact same page, and it might not be the perfect scheme. And there might be at times where the back gets stuck on a outside linebacker, but at least right now when we're on the road in a loud environment, we know we got everyone accounted for. At home, we could communicate that a little bit easier as an offensive line perspective. Defensively, that's how I would kind of correlate those two.
4: Right, and to take it a step further, Eric, we saw New England obviously noticed on film all the late pre-snap communication that the players on the back end were trying to navigate, and they tried to exploit that with a lot of late pre-snap motion and switch releases to try to confuse them and force them to communicate even more. The Bills have to expect that from Sean McVay, correct?
5: Absolutely. Sean McVay, coming from the Shanahan tree, I mean, they motion as much as anybody in the league. And so you would expect that until you get those things fixed, this is a copycat league, and teams are going to continue to do it. And it's funny, all the guys that have come from that, you know, Shanahan tree. I was watching Seattle and 49ers yesterday, and all the tight end motions back into the backfield to be a fullback. Then he's hitting it on the move above the other side, and it's just funny how many offenses around the league, you know, look like those old Mike Shanahan, then Kyle Shanahan offenses.
6: What surprised you around the league yesterday and the things that you saw? The overtime, I mean, you saw the Washington snafu at the end of a game. We've seen some really high highs, some individual performances that were fantastic, some guys who are really having breakout seasons, and then you see something like what happened in Washington, what happened in Jacksonville against
4: the Eagles.
6: Some of these games are coming down to it, and the end-of-game management is becoming stark in teams' inability to maximize it. What's your take on all the games we saw yesterday, if anything stands out to you?
5: Yeah, starting off with the London game, you know, you got an extremely banged-up Eagles team that lays it on the line and takes the lead late. I mean, you got a two-point lead. You assume it's over, and then you got a backup long snapper for the Jags who snaps the ball high, and Cam Little drills a 60-yarder with a Steph Curry look away before it even goes through the uprights. And, I mean, I just thought that game was over, and this is a much longer conversation, but I would be fascinated to hear Steve's, like, from a special teams returner's perspective, you got 8 seconds left in that game. You're likely telling your returner, hey, you know, we'd like to get to maybe the 42 to give them a shot at a 60-yarder, but you got to do it in 7 seconds or less, and you can't let the clock go out because we'd rather have a 70-yarder with a second left than you get to the 40 and not have a second left. I mean, just it's wild how that worked out. And then the end of the Washington game, I mean, just to me, inexcusable. I mean, you got many guys whose livelihoods are at stake, and I don't want to make the game of football. I don't want to act like we're defending the country or out there saving lives or anything, but there's a lot of people who could be out of a job because either one guy makes a mistake in Jaden Daniels or the play call wasn't handled correctly in that moment. But, I mean, just unbelievable they let the clock run out there. And, yeah, we saw Tua come in the game late last night, which I've been on vacation on the West Coast with the family since Thursday. It's nice when those late games start in the 5 o'clock hour as opposed to the 8 o'clock hour at home. I will say that. I haven't stayed up. Unless the Bills are playing in a primetime game, I haven't stayed up for the end of one.
6: Did I have a stroke, or did Tua come in for one play and throw an interception?
4: No, he came in for a play in the fourth quarter, and then Penix came back in. But in overtime, he did have to come back into the game, and he threw a pick in OT.
5: Right to Kyle Hamilton.
6: I saw the play. I thought it was like AI generated. There's no way that could have happened. I was like, no.
5: Well, and for rooting interest for the Bills, just thinking the Ravens will likely be there in the playoff picture at the end, you're rooting for the Falcons in that moment, and you don't feel super confident once Tua was in that game.
4: Oh. Yeah, we've seen enough of that story.
6: Yeah, that's it's amazing all that stuff around the league happens. It was week 5 of the season. You're starting to get byes sprinkled in. You got two teams on the bye this week. Kansas City's one of them. Yeah, that is crazy to me that how that happened.
4: The last thing I want to throw at you here, Eric, before we let you go, Matthew Stafford is an interesting contrast in terms of his numbers this season because he's on a 3-game, 300-passing-yard heater as far as production there, but he's also giving defenses good looks at takeaway opportunities. He's got 6 picks on the season already. How do you kind of assess his play right now? Because he's ultra productive and they have a very good running game, but does he slip into those little instances where he might be trying to bite off more than he can chew?
5: Yeah, I mean, I would say there's times in that McVay offense where he's trying to layer throws, you know, Brock Purdy, you know, gets labeled that all the time. And there's times where guys will get in a position where you can make a pick and where he can't manipulate a pocket necessarily with his legs. He tries to do with his eyes, and he's famous for those no-look passes, and they're great till they're not, until, you know, he's looking one way and he's going back the other way, assuming that everyone's going to be doing their job in their specific zone coverage, and a guy, you know, jumps a route and it makes it look like a super easy pick. But, no, they're as dangerous of an offense as there is out there, and you know, he's got 6 touchdowns, 6 picks on the season, and he's given the ball away a good amount. And like any quarterback, when you're able to put pressure on him in the pocket, his quarterback rating drops dramatically. And that will be a key until this secondary gets really comfortable in their coverage schemes that we, you know, talked about at length earlier. The defensive line and the defensive front is going to have to put consistent pressure on Stafford tonight. And then you mentioned Kyren Williams, and they have a good run game. If you can stop the run and force them into obvious pass situations, that's when the Bills defense is going to be at their best tonight. And so I would say early down success is a huge key to the game tonight for this Bills defense.
6: Is there a problem with LA's offensive line? Because they're only scoring 22 points, less than 22 points a game. They're almost 10 points behind the Bills in their game per game output. Now, they've played a different schedule than Buffalo has. Of course, they played San Francisco, and they played some pretty good defenses. What is the problem with LA's offense, particularly when it gets down
4: to
6: finishing drives?
4: Yeah, it's red zone.
5: Yeah, I would say that their tackles have not played extremely well in obvious pass situations this season, so the edges will get collapsed. The interior offensive line's played better than the edges, I would say, for this offense. And then, you know, when you have a quarterback that's not mobile with his legs, it takes away one of the threats in the red zone. And Matt Stafford traditionally has been great in the red zone. And right now in the season, they're 21st in the league in red zone touchdown percentage. And so, you know, the windows shrink down there, the running lanes get tighter with the safeties lower. And when you don't have a quarterback as well, you almost have that can run and manipulate the pocket and buy time. It puts more pressure on that offensive line to perform, and that's where, you know, at times I would say the edges seem more susceptible when you look at that front for the Rams offense.
4: Yeah, they're like 53% red zone touchdown percentage, which is 21st in the league, as Eric mentioned. I will say this though, Kyren Williams ran tough in the red zone last week against Philadelphia in the latter stages of that game. So I would anticipate they try to go back to that down there in the red zone here tonight and try their chances there before they, you know, try to throw it here, throw it there, and
6: right
4: into tight windows and what have you. Be an interesting approach, knowing that the Bills' pass defense obviously is struggling. Eric, thanks for the time. We'll catch up with you later at SoFi Stadium for the broadcast tonight.
5: Absolutely. I'll see you guys in a few.
4: All right. That's Eric Wood, Bills color analyst on the Bills radio network with us, obviously also a former Pro Bowl center. He'll be on the call with me and Steve tonight on the Bills radio network. We step aside and take a break here, but when we come back, we will have more from you as we need your keys to the game tonight. 716-427-0989, the number to jump on board, or at @OneBillsLive on Twitter to get your comments on the tweet sheet. We take a break, and we're back with that here on a game day edition of One Bills Live.
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0: Welcome back to One Bills Live. Chris Brown, Steve Tasker with you live from L.A. as we are getting set for Monday Night Football, Bills and Rams. And most people are expecting it to be a barn burner. Of course, watch. It's 13-10.
1: Yeah. 6-3. Let's go.
0: But we're asking you for your keys to a Bills victory tonight over the Rams. 716-427-0989, the number to jump on board. Or you can hit us up on the tweet sheet at One Bills Live. And we are going to do that now as we check in on our social media platforms with Bills Mafia, presented by Utica National Insurance Group.
1: Before we...
0: An official home, auto, and business insurance partner of the Buffalo Bills.
1: Before we do that, I came across something on social that it's a statistic about the coin flips and how many teams have won it and deferred or lost it and got, you know, that kind of thing.
0: Yep.
1: There are two teams in the NFL that have never, have not deferred yet this season. One is the Buffalo Bills.
0: Correct.
1: The other is your 5-0 Minnesota Vikings. Those are the only two teams.
0: So they've taken the ball every time.
1: They have won the toss, yes.
0: Okay.
1: That they have won the toss. And
0: interesting.
1: So there you go. It's I don't know what that means, but.
0: Well, I mean, the analytics has proven that if you defer the kickoff, you are very likely to have the last possession at the end of the first half. And obviously you get the first possession of the second half if you defer. And teams find that attractive because it's a chance, if you score on each of those two possessions, to get up on the scoreboard or climb back into a game you might be trailing.
1: In case you're, let's see, where are our Los Angeles
0: Rams?
1: There they are. They won the toss in week two.
0: And what'd they do?
1: And they are 0 of 2.
0: They deferred both times they won the toss?
1: They deferred both times they won the toss.
0: Just something to keep in mind for tonight. But let's go to the tweet sheet where LFG Buffalo says, let James Cook early and often play action off that. Get physical with those receivers when possible. Can't let them run routes on air. It'll be pitch and catch. Give the front four another second to get home. It's interesting because I asked Jim Leonard this past week, specifically about marrying the rush with the coverage, and he said it is still a work in progress there, obviously, because he said there are a lot of instances where we are getting good pressure on the quarterback, but we have a breakdown on the back end in some way, shape, or form.
1: It's all over the map. He in his answer to your question during the week, it was – He had noted, you're getting the whole spectrum. At times, it works, and it works perfectly, and it goes our way. Other times, it doesn't, and we can't get it right. And other times, it's a mix of both, you know, where the rush works, but they got the ball out beforehand. And and there's other times when the guy has to pat the ball, and they can't get pressure. So it works the same both ways all the way through it. Certainly, as Eric said in the last segment, the pass rush is been, I think, performed above expectations.
0: I would agree with that. And it's a good thing it has.
1: That's right. And although teams are still scoring points on this defense, so they got to find a way to keep that team out of the end zone.
0: And I think you can also say that the run defense has been better than what it's been
1: the
0: past, too. Not that that was a high bar to clear, but the Bills are like a middle-of-the-pack run defense right now.
1: Which is 10 ranking points higher than they were at the end of last year, so...
0: And stopping Kyren Williams is part of the equation to getting a victory tonight because, as you heard Eric say in the last segment, I think you want to get them in obvious pass situations because then you know what's coming. And knowing Stafford, on the whole, not a mobile quarterback, unless they got him running play-action bootlegs to the naked side like he did 2 years ago. I'm telling you right now, that thing is like a nightmare in my brain. Because there were so many times he's just out there by himself. There's no one within 10 yards of him. Like a league MVP with a full view of the field? Like, ugh. It almost makes me sick to my stomach. I don't want to see that tonight. MBCB on the tweet sheet says, get constant pressure on Stafford. Yeah, I'm in favor of that. Wally says, secondary, secondary, secondary. And I guess what he's getting at is more consistent play from the secondary, which would be welcome. And with Benford back in the lineup, logic would say it should be better. Where it comes down in the consistency category, I think, remains to be seen, because you're going up against one future Hall of Fame receiver and another receiver who could be in the Hall of Fame by the time his career is over. And I would say the thing that stands out to me about these two receivers is Puka Nacua might be the best physical in-traffic contested ball receiver I've seen in quite some time. And Davante Adams is a route technician who's also big. He's a big receiver, but a route technician. And that's not a combination you often see, but, man, he is that.
1: Yeah, their receivers are an enormous problem. And that's why you've got to defend the Rams on both ends of the pass. You got to get to Stafford, make him throw it off timing before or after he would really like to. And you've got to make him come off one of his targets maybe. And at times you've got to get pressure on him. You've got to get him on the ground. You've got to make him uncomfortable. And you've got to get somebody in the throwing lanes and try and get him off those guys. They are good, and they are consistently good. They're going to make some plays on you, and you got to be ready to shake that off and come back and play the next snap. That's part of the deal. You hear it a lot, but these guys, this is an offense that can sling it. You got to have a plan for it, and you got to have a plan for their talent, and you got to have a plan for their gifts, and you've got to do it on both ends of the passing game.
0: Yeah. So maybe the last two respondents on the tweet sheet. MBCB, who says get constant pressure on Stafford, and Wally, who says secondary, secondary, secondary. You probably need both those things.
1: Yeah. Yeah, you can play complimentary football and keep Josh Allen on the field, try and run the football, grind out first downs, 13, 12, 15 play drives, that kind of thing, and score touchdowns at the end of it. You still got to have a plan once they take the field on offense.
0: Yeah. Dean on the tweet sheet says, long, sustained drives keep Rams offense on the bench, and you have to score touchdowns. And for the love of God, no horizontal behind the line of scrimmage pass. I got to tell you, there is a very vocal minority out there who wants to see an end to those. I will tell you, it wouldn't shock me if we see a wrinkle off that tonight. Wouldn't shock me. We've seen it before where they fake the throw to the flat and then they got Kincaid running down the sideline. I mean, they scored a touchdown against the Saints on that last year.
1: The receivers come out to block and get in the way of the defenders who are coming up to get the horizontal pass, and they just slip by him and get deep. Josh gives a hard pump fake to the flat, and the guy goes over the top. That everybody's got that in their arsenal. And once in a while, you see it. It's hard, though, because the defense throws the safety over the top, and you're throwing it right at the guy. So it's hard to get that fit in.
0: Got to be careful.
1: Yeah.
0: Robert on the tweet sheet says, possibly being down a receiver, what do you think about using all four tight ends to throw a wrench into the Rams' game plan? Kalecki Latu can run. Like, he is a 6'6 target who can run almost as good as Kincaid. So that's a weapon worth considering, I believe, especially if you're down DJ Moore and Joshua Palmer.
1: You should have a menu of plays in like that, no question. But here's the problem, and I know this sounds
0: I know where you're going with
1: scaredy cat. But if you're going to use all four of your tight ends,

0: you can't get them uncovered, then you got a problem. But if they go out there and they've got, you know, your 30-pound overweight nose tackle out there guarding him, yeah, okay, we got a chance on that matchup.
1: Yeah. I like Kalecki Latu on Puna for it.
0: There you go.
1: I like that matchup.
0: And if you get that matchup, throw to it. But that's, it's obviously we're kidding around, but that's what you're looking at. If you get the matchups you want, you stick with it, that personnel grouping, and you force the defense to change it. And when they change it, you know they're doing something they don't want to do, and you can figure out why by what the adjustment is. Then it's like all of a sudden, oh, okay, we're going to get in this. Instead of throwing it to that guy all the time, we're handing it off to James Cook, and we're snapping off 9 yards a run. Mm-hmm. There's your problem. So that's what you do, and that's, you know, those are the experiments you have. But, yeah, the four tight end stuff, yeah, okay. And it may work. What happens when you stay out there in the fourth place in a row and somebody needs a break and you don't have – now you got to do something else. Those are the problems you run into as a head coach, yeah. Right? You got to figure out, yeah, let's go four wide, but if we can't – we don't have our fifth wide receiver, what are we going to do if somebody goes down? We don't have four wide anymore.
1: Right. Robert on the tweet sheet says, possibly being down a receiver – oh, no, that we already read that one. Pete says – what the Bills need to do to win is simple. Like the great Marv Levy used to say, you need to run and stop the run. That limits the Rams' snaps and controls the clock. Go Bills.
0: Yeah.
1: Marv Levy also said, it's simple, but it's not easy.
0: That is correct.
1: So it's a great thought. And if the Bills can do that, they will vastly help themselves in winning a football game here tonight.
0: And it has been proven true.
1: Mm-hmm.
0: And when you can run and stop the run, you win. A lot of times, something that goes along with it that's unsaid is when you run the ball well, you don't usually turn it over much. And that solves a lot of problems.
1: Right.
0: James Cook's got to get a handle on it. Ball security has been an issue for him. He coughed another one up. He got it back. But teams see that, and it becomes worse when it feels like an issue to the defense. They talk about it all week, about punching it out and getting it out. James Cook doesn't protect the ball, whether he does or not. If they believe it, they're going to make it a point. So that's something that other teams think about when they play the Bills offense and they start handing it off to Cook.
1: Yeah. I would anticipate that Cook is given plenty of opportunities in the early going here.
0: Yeah.
1: Because setting up play action off of that could be a boon for this offense. I am very interested in seeing how they deploy Skylar Bell tonight. Like, do they just put him in Joshua Palmer's role? Or, because I believe his skill set is lengthier in terms of the ways you can deploy him than, say, a Josh Palmer. Like, in right. my mind, Skylar Bell can threaten all three levels of a defense.
0: Yes, he's got the speed to get deep.
1: So because of that, I think you can use him in a variety of ways, more ways than you can with Palmer. But then there's the consideration also that, hey, this is a rookie. He's playing his first regular season game. It's Monday Night Football. Let's not put too much on his plate. So I'm kind of wondering where they find the balance with his responsibilities for tonight's game.
0: Yeah, there's also a train of thought, and if it's the right guy, it's the right guy. You say, you're getting the first pass of the game. Go out there, this is the play, this is what we're going to run, this is what we expect from them, let's go. You're going to get it. Look forward to it. Mm-hmm. And you give the kid a say, all right, and give him that vote of confidence. You give him a play that you maybe an easy completion for Josh, the whole thing. And then you take that lid off, and it's like, oh, whew. Okay, you know what I mean?
1: Yep.
0: You give him a chance
1: now
0: to have
1: just
0: a little
1: playing.
0: Bit of success, now you can just play. That's really huge, particularly for a guy playing his first NFL snap.
1: Yeah, and he's got about 100 people coming to this game tonight. Like,
0: yeah.
1: I mean, he's a kid from New York, but there's 100 people coming out to
0: game
1: tonight. 100 people for the Bell contingent.
0: There you go. Bless his heart.
1: So I hope he shows up and shows out tonight. It'll be a nice extra layer to Buffalo's passing game if he can start making plays for
0: literally
1: this group.
0: Literally an extra layer.
1: And we all remember his preseason debut in preseason game number 3. Like,
0: he killed it.
1: He hit it out of the park. So if he can do the same tonight, I think it goes a long way in helping the Bills put enough points up on the board to win the football game. And obviously, we're

0: all hoping that happens. And, you know, you wonder, coming off the loss, extra day to prepare, you know, what did the Bills' offensive coaches do in the lab this week? Like, to throw an extra wrinkle in here or there, or maybe come up with a new look that the Rams haven't seen before from them. Skylar Bell could very well be a part of that, a guy whose skill set they don't have a lot of tape on. They basically have the third preseason game. That's all they got.
1: Right. Right.
0: So I'm very...
1: They'll have a file on him because they might have drafted him. You know.
0: Well, right.
1: So they'll have that on him, but they haven't seen him for 6 months every day. So a lot can happen in that 6 months, and he's in an offense that we haven't seen him in either. So, yeah, there's a lot of question marks for the Rams.
0: Got to take a break here, but one segment to go. When we come back, some final thoughts on the tweet sheet from you as to the keys to a Bills victory, and Steve and I may throw a couple in as well when we return here on a game day edition for Monday Night Football on One Bills Live.
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0: What is the key to a Bills victory over the Rams on Monday Night Football? Chris Brown, Steve Tasker with you on a game day edition of One Bills Live out in L.A. in advance of our broadcast tonight on the Bills Radio Network. Be sure to tune into that as we will have you covered wall-to-wall, pregame show, and the actual broadcast, which will air right here on 97 Rock in Buffalo and all our affiliates up and down the radio dial across New York State, Pennsylvania. We even got a couple of stations out in Wyoming, north of the border.
1: Imagine that.
0: In Canada, Toronto, Ottawa, Montreal.
1: Montreal.
0: I don't think you pronounce the T, right? Isn't that how it goes? I never took French. I took
1: Montreal.
0: Spanish in school. But what do I know? Final comments on the tweet sheet for your keys to a Bills victory over the Rams on Monday Night Football comes from David, who says, 1, defense. 2, ball security. 3, defense. And 4, defense. You do have to score points to win, though, David. I'll just point that out.
1: Yeah.
0: But ball security is a good one to bring up. I know you mentioned it briefly.
1: Mm-hmm.
0: 'Cause the Bills have turned the football over a lot the last couple of weeks. Obviously, the 5 they had in the Chargers game and then 2 last week. And they were fortunate to be even last week in the turnover margin. Not for nothing. The Rams are a minus 5 in the turnover margin this season. Minus 5.
1: Yeah. Well,
0: Bills are a minus 2 on the year.
1: Yeah. It's a key stat in football. It's one that you feel like it's a stat that that you have control over, right? And it's seems easy to, you know, hang on to the football, that kind of thing. Josh went 3 weeks without having an interception. And then, then gave up the couple. But the thing that is most frustrating.
0: Had some fumbles, too.
1: The thing that's most frustrating is the fumbling. And I think that's league-wide. If you're going to throw the football, you're going to put it at risk. It could get tipped. It could get intercepted. You know, there's so many things that could happen that are out of your control once you throw it, even if it's a perfect throw.
0: But the Bills have had 2 players after the catch, trying to get yards after the catch,
1: right,
0: fumbling. Dalton Kincaid, obviously, against the Chargers.
1: Yep.
0: Khalil Shakir last week.
1: Right.
0: And you got to coach that up and cover it up.
1: Yeah.
0: And because now teams are just – I'm trying to remember the game I saw this in now where there was a peanut punch. I think it was the Thursday night game where a guy was wrapped up by a tackler, and he was fighting for extra yardage. The second defender just comes in and just
1: punches it out.
0: He's looking at nothing else but the football, and he punches it out.
1: Well, and it's like in the L.A. Charger game against the Bills, you could see Dalton Kincaid fighting for extra yards, and you could see the guy coming up behind him. You knew it was going to happen. Everybody saw it coming
0: except
1: Dalton Kincaid. And it came out, and it's like, oh, my gosh. And, you know, he put both hands on his head. He couldn't believe he made that mistake. And, it just made that game that much harder to win. They were able to do that, and the Chargers are, you know, foundering now. But stats like that, turnover ratio is crucial in winning, and it's ball security.
0: Yeah. Make sure you tune in to our pregame show, which kicks off at 6 with Chris Trapasso and Donald Jones filling in for Mitch Morse again this week. Eric and I will pop on with them for a segment, and then we will be on the air just before 8 o'clock, where it will be me, Eric, and then Steve down on the sidelines giving you everything you need to know, and then kick off at 8:15 for Monday Night Football on the Bills Radio Network. So turn down the sound on your TV, turn up the radio. And then tomorrow, Steve and I will be on the air at 10 a.m. Eastern Time to talk to you about the game. We'll also have the Hall of Famer, Thurman Thomas and Mitch Morse, joining us. So we'll see you at 10.
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0: on the Disney family of networks. And if it's anything like the rest of this weekend, it's going to be off the rails. 844-204-RICH is the number to dial. Chris Brockman and I have already recorded the latest episode of Overreaction Monday there in your RSS feeds, youtube.com/RichEisen Show, our YouTube channel. Good to see you, Chris Brockman. How
1: good
0: are you?
1: Good to see you. Good morning.
0: Mike, are you going to the game tonight, or did you give your tickets away to somebody gone. Like maybe he's going to root for the Bills who might be our coordinated producer?
2: There will be a Bills fan in my seat.
0: Oh, is it our guy? Is it our guy?
2: No. He's got his own. Okay. He's got a family that's got to go. He's got multiple people.
0: Good to see you over there, TJ Jefferson. How are you?
3: Well, the best thing about your team stinking it up early in the week is Sunday comes, sit back and enjoy football.
0: It's like a vacation.
3: It really was.
0: Look at you, man.
3: Shout out to the Keith Rams, by the way, my junior high.
0: That's it.
3: Keith Rams.
0: So he basically said the Cowboys losing in mind-blowing fashion on Thursday Night Football. It's like an antidote to civilization.
3: Yeah. Wow.
0: Very good. Listen, I've done this a while. I don't recall a football weekend like this one.
2: No.
0: And I'm talking about college, too. I mean, the way Alabama-Georgia ended, with Alabama hosed and Kalen DeBoer going nuts on the refs and then his own player for a 15-yard penalty that ended the game.
2: Calls us the game.
0: LSU versus Kentucky. UCLA's 5-0.
1: Yes.
0: UCLA's 5-0, having beaten Oregon.
1: Six more claps.
0: Beat up baby Mahomes and everybody up there. And then came Mahomes
2: benched. Tough one for my Ducks.
0: You know? Yeah, that's right.
1: True.
0: Yeah. And then came our weekend of professional football, starting with the London game on NFL Network. And listen, I don't know if you've ever woken up at 2:30 in the morning to go to work. Many of you out there have, and many of you might be listening to me right now coming home.
2: Yeah, true.
0: From that shift. I feel for you. And when you wake up, that alarm goes off and you're at work. And then, you know, sometimes you get a little discombobulated. You know what I mean?
2: You're questioning everything when that alarm goes off.
0: And then the game happens. Let me clear my throat. As somebody used to say.
2: DJ Cool.
0: This game was so insane. Oh. A kickoff return for a touchdown nullified by penalties. And then on top of it, two dudes are fighting and they get ejected. And if the Brits are seeing a National Football League game for the first time, they're like, what? Yeah. And Jeremiah Trotta Jr. Almost beat his dad to the punch, if you will. His dad, once upon a time, got ejected before a game, getting into a fight before kickoff. So there you have it, son. You almost beat your dad.
2: Family affair.
0: He gets ejected. And then the game starts with actual snaps, and a couple snaps later, the Brits are seeing a 2nd and 40 for the Jaguars, only to turn into a 3rd and 37. They punt it away. Their long snapper gets hurt on that punt. The Eagles then get possession of the ball with their third string running back, Will Shipley, in the game, behind four offensive linemen that weren't part of their Super Bowl offensive line 20 months prior. Starting, including some dude at left guard who's less than 6 foot tall. The photograph with him next to the rest of his teammates looked like Judge and Altuve back in the day. Will Shipley goes for it on 4th down. He's stopped by Devon Hamilton. And I only mention his name because he's now the backup long snapper, having not long snapped since high school, despite playing 40 games at The Ohio State. That's all in the first two possessions of the game. Then we see a 51-yard touchdown from Parker Washington, who can't lose. That guy's unbelievable. Darius Cooper catches a 62-yard touchdown.
2: Hanging with Mr. Cooper.
0: This guy's unbelievable with Devontae Smith out. And Jalen Hurts is up 14-7, and he gives a Jordan shrug, like he's looking at Magic Johnson after making another three against the Trailblazers. Hurts is like, okay, this is the way it's going here in London, where the Eagles are supposed to get smoked. Then we don't even see anything but more turnovers on downs after that. There was a turnover on downs just before halftime because the Jacksonville Jaguars are right on the doorstep. They're not going for a field goal because Devon Hamilton, bless him, on these shorter long snaps, keeps almost airmailing it over the head of the punter who's holding who's suddenly becoming the MVP of the game. So Liam Cohen stops kicking field goals pretty much until the end. And in between that and the end, we saw a turnover on downs by Philadelphia, only to have Jacksonville and Trevor Lawrence, who was off the spot because Jalen Carter was out of his head. He throws an interception three plays after the turnover on downs by Philadelphia, who's now down to Damian Pierce. Remember him from the Texans?
1: Yep. Mm-hmm.
0: They're down to the fourth string running back and four offensive linemen who need name tags. We then saw a Jacksonville turnover on downs at the Philadelphia 5 with 6:40 to go, only to get the ball back and then have Parker Washington make a one-handed grab that made all of us jump out of our seats to give Jacksonville the lead. Unbelievable. Only to have Philadelphia get the ball back and march down the field somehow with all of these deficiencies to set up Jake Elliott for a 48-yard field goal with 8 seconds to go, and he boots it through. And this is one of the most remarkable Philadelphia Eagle performances I can remember unfolding until, for whatever reason, with 8 seconds to go, instead of kicking it to Liverpool or hit someone in Ireland on the back of their head with the football, they kick it off to Amir Abdullah, who comes up with a 53-yard return, which is the second longest return in the final 10 seconds of fourth quarter of overtime of a game since the Rams' Gaston Green did it in 1990 against the Saints.
2: Gaston Green?
0: Yeah, I'm mentioning his name. To set up a game-winning field goal, which the Jaguars have to go for, long snapper or not, and Cam Little boots it from 57 yards away and does the Jude Bellingham touchdown celebration, even though he's kicking a field goal. Look at him. Are you not entertained?
1: He's so good.
0: It was the first game in the Super Bowl era with not one but two, I said two, go-ahead field goals in the final 10 seconds of a fourth quarter.
2: I said two.
0: That's the way this game went down. And the end should never have happened. Holy crap. That's the way Jacksonville starts 4-1 for a second straight season. And the Eagles wind up under 500 for the first time since they were in week 13, 6-7 of the 2021 season in Nick Sirianni's first season as head coach. 1,771 days before he had to step to a podium and say, my bad.
4: I didn't make the right decision, and I lost us that game. And that's what I said to our guys. And what hurts there is that, you know, the guys fought so hard, and then I don't make the decision that, you know, that I should make at the end of the game, and I cost us that game, and I put that fully on me.
0: This is what the NFL is all about. Bill Parcells famously said, the NFL, you need to have patience. You need to be able to keep an even keel because you can go from the penthouse one week to the outhouse the next. And the Philadelphia Eagles went from the penthouse to the outhouse in 8 seconds in London. Because you heard the broadcast team, Dave Pasch, Jason Kelsey, Kurt Warner, spend the intervening seconds between the Jake Elliott field goal and the kickoff, rightfully talking about how remarkable a win this was for the Philadelphia Eagles. Everything that I said. Lane Johnson retires at the beginning of the week. Cam Jurgens gets traded a day later. He wasn't going to play anyway. The guy who was backing him up at center was hurt. One of the four guys that they were starting on the offensive line that were not part of the Super Bowl winning team, as I mentioned, 20 months prior. Saquon Barkley's out. Tank Bigsby has got core surgery. He's out for the time being. They're going with Will Shipley, who, coming into this game, never had 10 carries in a National Football League game. Not 10. He came into this game with less than that. And I'll tell you what, this rushing attack behind that offensive line had 18 rushes for 22 yards, their fewest rush yards in a game in 11 years. 0.1 yards per rush before contact. Jalen Hurts was getting pressured the whole game. And yet they were in position to win and fly home at 3-2 with the Cowboys having already lost. And now we're talking about a decision Sirianni made that is inexcusable. It's just, how do you know? I mean, Jacksonville's out of timeouts. If you kick it and you give them the ball on the 35-yard line, even with that, how do they come up with one play and run up and spike it in time to get Cam Little out there? It is virtually impossible. But there was enough time for Amir Abdullah to rip off half the field. And he got down just in time. That was unreal. I still can't believe that's the way it went down. And remarkably, even with everything I've just mentioned, if you're somehow just beginning to tune in about the way the Philadelphia Eagles shot themselves in the foot with just one single special teams decision in London to end a game that makes us all wonder, what were they thinking? How did they do that? How do you even sit there on that flight home and say, the season isn't completely up in smoke with all of this time remaining? That it's one of the worst things you've ever seen on a football field at the end of a game to make a decision like that. The Washington Commanders step up later in the day and say, hold my pint. I am 57 years of age. Don't mind saying it. Don't feel like I'm overly, you know, aging myself. I feel I'm looking good. I'm higher registering myself.
3: Spry.
0: Okay.
3: I mean, you don't have an appendix, but
0: I have never seen, and I'm just imagining my family had to have had a Jet game on in a black and white television while I was, you know, feeding.
2: Nursing.
0: How dare you? Listen, I've never seen anything like that. And I do not know how in the world the Washington Commanders let that game and game-winning field goal opportunity in overtime slip away. I still cannot fathom it. And the crazy thing is the Giants did them a favor in overtime after coming back from two scores down. Giants were down by 14 points and came back and tied the game and forced overtime and got the ball first and marched down the field, got the ball at second, marched down the field with a chance to win this game. And Cam Scataboo, of all people, puts the ball on the ground when they were trying to get the ball that much closer for a field goal kicker who, for the first month of the season, in Dominic Zavada from my alma mater, was very reliable. But in this rainy day, he missed two from 50-plus. So getting some more yards, I understand attempting to do it. Cam Scataboo puts the ball on the ground, and the Commanders avert disaster. Giants had a chance to win it, didn't get a shot at a field goal. But going for it and fumbling it, I've seen that before. I've seen teams trying to, if you will, be greedy to get more yards when they could just say, screw it, we don't want to run the risk, we're going to kick it from here, we're going to win, and it's the end of it. I've seen that before. And I've seen teams that take that advantage and march down the field and win in overtime before. I can't give you specific examples. I'm just assuming I've seen it because it sounds reasonable.
2: Yeah.
0: I have never seen a team do what the Washington Commanders did at the end of this game. And I do not know how it happened. And I do not understand it because to a man, they were all saying in the huddle, they talked about we don't have any timeouts left. And trying to get the ball down to just a couple seconds ago and bring out a field goal kicker in the Washington rain to win this and get the Commanders to 2-3, just like the Eagles. They knew the Eagles had just lost, and we all saw what Dallas did losing to start this week in mind-blowing fashion to an 0-4 team at home on Thursday night, starting an undrafted free agent rookie quarterback in his first career road start. They knew they could be the same record as these two teams that they almost beat in their houses to start the first 2 weeks of the season. And Jaden Daniels is back healthy. He's run two in himself. And they still, despite blowing that lead, have a chance to win it and get one game behind the team that they would be beating. And they, for some reason, just brain farted. I don't know what happened. And I can't even, it's tough to watch back. You're watching it and you're like, they are way too lax here. Like, they have all the time in the world. Or they had a timeout in their back pocket. And even when you could see Jaden Daniels put his hands over his helmet ears, where somebody had to have been getting in his ear and saying, we don't have any timeouts left, so this next play, you're either going to throw it out of bounds if it's not there, or you're going to spike it. Yep. And instead, you see him take the snap, and he kind of raises his hand like he's going to spike it, and then he pulls it down after looking to his left and runs it. And then other people are just kind of like lollygagging back to the first down line again here, the line of scrimmage. And I'm sitting there thinking, wait a minute, they're not getting this ball off. And I've only rewatched it once, and it took me all day to do it. And I don't even have any emotional ties to this game. It was just, it's like knowing the result of a movie scene or a TV show, and you can't watch it back because it's such a brutal result. The guy in the hockey mask is behind you. Why are you not going faster? That's what it was like rewatching this. And the Commanders, instead of getting off a game-winning field goal attempt, tie. And the Giants run off the field like they just won Super Bowl 61.
3: Yeah, that was crazy.
0: But I don't blame them. It's better than losing, which you'll hear from John Harbaugh in a second in a soundbite of the year, I think. But first up, we got to hear from Jaden Daniels. Like, what happened there?
1: We got to stop the clock. We got to know his ozone situation. We got to relay that as an offense. It starts from everybody top down. But ultimately, you know, it's on me.
5: Did you hear anything or say anything in the huddle about, hey, you know, we've got to get the clock stopped here?
1: Yeah, I just got to be better.
0: He's just, I mean, at the end of the day, he's the captain. He's got the keys to the car.
5: Yep. Mm-hmm.
0: He's the one with the football. He's the one that had to know what the situation was, no matter who was telling him or not. Dan Quinn was standing there. You could see, like, it looked like he just saw a ghost. Roll it.
6: Yeah, just like the sequencing of that does not fall on him. It's an outside throw or a clock. You know, those are the two, you know, out-of-bounds throw or a clock. And that has to come from me. I don't even have to put him into that spot. I can do that earlier. And we can finish, you know, the kick early. We don't need to gain more yards. So that's on me.
0: Everybody's saying it's on me. And guess what? Commanders fans were sitting there in the rain all day, watched the team go 1-3-1 when they could be 2-1 behind the 3-2 Giants and have the same record as the Philadelphia Eagles and the Cowboys. Instead, they're a half game behind. And I know people are calling for Dan Quinn's job right now. Listen, that's not going to happen. It's not going to happen. It's game five of a season. It's not going to happen. You're 2 years removed from damn near making the Super Bowl with this guy. And though if it doesn't go well for a second straight year here, and management is making a list of reasons to keep, reasons to not. I mean, the reason to not is just, that's just in bright neon lights right now.
5: Yeah.
0: And he's got to know that, sitting wherever he is right now, just sick to his stomach. Everybody's got to be sick to their stomach. Magic Johnson tweeted something out about it. You know? EMJSBN. Irvin Magic Johnson Sports Programming Network tweeted out, you know, hey, we could have won, but we didn't.
7: Did you see the video?
0: He's part owner of the team.
7: Of Dan Quinn after the game. He was just standing on the field.
0: Yeah.
7: Staring.
0: Because he probably can't believe what happened. Either they told Jaden Daniels what the scoop was and he just brain farted, or they brain farted on the sideline, didn't tell him what the scoop was, assuming he did know what the scoop was. And you can't do that. It's just basic clock management that you learn in Pop Warner. And then on the other side of things, this is Sean Harbaugh was asked, like, what did he tell the team? You know, disappointed you didn't win or excited that you didn't lose? Like, what did he tell the team? Which led to a stupendous bite o' the sound from the head coach of the now 3-1-1 New York football Giants.
8: I told the guys, you know, was it a win? No. Was it a loss? No. It was a tie. How's that make you feel? I'm happy it wasn't a loss, and I'm sad it wasn't a win. So that's how I feel. You know, it's a tie. It's a heck of a lot better than a loss, but it's not as good as a win. So I know it just sounds like so obvious, but that's kind of how you feel. You know, I mean, we've had a lot of these conversations over the years. It's we'll take it. We'll take it right now.
0: It's as if Dr. Seuss wrote a book really about tying's not the end of the world. Yeah. I will tie in a box. I will tie on Fox. With Chris Myers on the call. Hey, it's a tie.
9: I believe it.
0: I can't believe I saw that. I cannot believe I saw that. And the Giants now, by the way, if they didn't fumble and they kicked the game-winning field goal, they would have had their first win in the Super Bowl era when trailing by 14 or more points in the last 8 minutes of regulation. And we'd be talking about the Jameis Winston experience today at 4-1.
7: Which we can anyway.
0: We can. I get it.
7: It was another maniac performance.
0: Instead, the Giants are now 0-230-1 in those situations since 1970. Holy crap is the headline of NFC East football alone this week. Let's take a break. We'll talk about the top of the NFC food chain. The defending Super Bowl champs were right in it with the San Francisco 49ers. We knew it would be a Donnybrook, and it was a turnover-laden one. The Packers-Bears rivalry was a one-sided affair. And Packers fans, well, I guess Matt LaFleur can stay a while. Higher register. We take a break. Marcus Spears is in town for Monday Night Countdown. That rhymes, and we're breaking.
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0: 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Game of the day, where it wasn't just a, you know, rubbernecking or a train wreck, was the Niners and the Seahawks, and we knew it would be. We knew it would be. Because the last time the Niners were there, they lost a playoff game on the opening kickoff. You know, when Rashid Shaheed returned that touchdown, you know, for returned the kickoff, it was over.
1: Mm-hmm.
0: It was a wrap. And that was 2 weeks after the Seahawks went into the home of the 49ers, with the Niners, despite their injuries, despite having lost Brock Purdy to a toe injury after their season opening win, week one win in Seattle, despite all that, with their usual mounting injuries and substation conversations, which sounds, by the way, like a bad schoolhouse rock, they were in position to win the one seed. And the Seahawks went into their house on a Saturday night on ESPN and ABC and hit him in the mouth. And that's why the Niners went on the road, needed to win a road playoff game to show up in Seattle and get dog walked to end their season. And as we all know, it wasn't the last time Seattle was in the home of the 49ers that season either, because they won the Super Bowl in their house using their locker room for it. So the stakes are pretty high. Certainly since the Niners come in at 4-0 and the Seahawks coming in at 3-1. And if the Niners can win this one, that's a massive leg up in the so-called toughest division in football. And if the Seahawks win it, they're in first place. Same record, but already have held serve with what you have to hold serve on in the NFL, which is home division regular season contests. And what we saw was wild. What we saw was 7 combined turnovers. Most we've seen in a game this season, 38 combined points off those turnovers. Most the NFL has seen in a game since the Saints and Lions combined for 42 points off of turnovers in 2017. And again, the stakes that I just laid out for you, I proffer to say, even though I didn't Google it, I didn't go full Signetti, stakes weren't as high for Saints Lions in that 2017 season. Just going to go out on that limb. But the Niners, man, it's like a Mad Lib every year. Boy, they keep doing it despite losing proper name of football player who's hurt. And it's just nonstop. But what they've got is a top-notch head coach with an offensive brilliance and players who fit the scheme and what he's trying to do. And some of these players are Pro Football Hall of Famers in cleats and pads and helmets right now. One of them on the screen right there, Christian McCaffrey. That's one of them. George Kittle's another one of them. Trent Williams is another one of them. Brock Purdy is playing like an MVP, although he did come up with just his second game of the season with an interception. Coming into this game, just one interception and no sacks. He threw one and took 3 sacks, but he kept on ticking. He kept on ticking. And there's the other one. Hall of Famer in cleats and pads on offense. His name is Mike Evans. In case you're wondering, that dude is playing himself into the rarefied air of surefire first ballot Hall of Famer at wide receiver. That's the rarefied air. That's reserved for the Larry Fitzgerald and Randy Mosses of the world recently. 112 career touchdowns now. He's got a 111 receiving touchdowns because he did have a fumble recovery for a touchdown once upon a time when he was a Buck. Last year as a Buck, he played half the season. He had three touchdown receptions. This year, he's already got three. You just knew. If he stays healthy,
1: you know what you're getting.
0: You know what you're getting.
1: Yeah. He's the man.
0: You're getting a red zone threat of the first variety, and you're getting a guy that when he shows up and he plays, and when he shows up and when he practices, and you know how hurt he is because he's constantly battling this, that, or the other. It's usually a soft tissue injury. This time around, it's a rib injury. It electrifies the team. This is what Mike Evans had to say after his 7-catch, 113-yard receiving performance with a touchdown in Seattle to get the Niners to 5-0.
2: It's what I'm here for. You know, nothing's really promised in this game. And if you're available to play and go out there for your team and try to do your best to help get a win, I mean, that's what I'm going to do. And that's what a lot of guys on this team have been doing, you know, playing through injuries and, you know, putting it all out there.
0: And just in case you wonder if I'm just, you know, praising for the sake of praising, they're not the only Hall of Famers on this roster. There's one for sure on defense. His name's Fred Warner. And this is what he had to say about watching Mike Evans go about his work. You tell me if Evans' presence hasn't electrified this team in a way that is reminiscent of McCaffrey showing up in the middle of a season a few years ago.
3: Amazing. Just an aura. Just a walking aura. No, I mean, I can't help it. Like, I'm on the sideline watching him do crazy stuff. I'm like, we have Mike Evans. Like, I can't believe it. And he's unreal. He's unreal. He literally doesn't say anything. He just shows up every week and just works. And then goes out there on Sunday and just dominates you.
0: A walking aura. Well, would you guys be upset if I asked you to refer to me as that around here? Just for the rest of the day?
4: You can't give yourself a nickname, but if it's...
0: Really?
4: If
0: it, Gotti.
4: Well,
0: right?
4: How's that going?
5: I tried to caution that, though, man.
4: Yeah, how's that going?
5: Listen.
4: Is just, walking aura better than absolute mutant?
0: Yes. I think so.
4: Okay.
0: Yeah, I think so. Although walking aura sounds like, you know, there is some zombies involved.
5: You know,
0: but I'll tell you this. I'm sorry. But one thing that Mike Evans does talk, he may not talk during practice or amongst his teammates. He talks to other people.
5: Yeah.
0: This is the other thing, too.
4: He does.
0: Oh, my God. Trevon Diggs of the Seahawks. He's been around a while. It's not his first rodeo.
5: He's had success in this league.
0: They start barking at each other. And Evans, I think we've all seen the video. He flips Diggs around to look at the nameplate on the back of his jersey.
5: Like, who is you?
4: That's so disrespectful.
0: And Diggs then, you know,
5: punched him.
0: Contacted Evans.
5: Mushed him.
0: And to, that's what he did. Yeah. And kudos to officials for not flagging either guy for it. But this was Evans afterwards when asked about it.
2: I mean, I was blocking him until the whistle, and then he said something like, I'm doing extra or something like that. And I didn't know that was him at first, because I played against him a few times and we always been cool. You know, he was a good player. And I honestly didn't know it was him, because in the helmet, it's hard to tell sometimes. And you know, we were talking trash. And I think I pushed him and he and then.

0: Riding a bike.
1: It's like riding a bike. I used to do Braves highlights on SportsCenter in his voice. You know? Here's a 6-4-3 double play. Chipper Jones finishes it off.
2: You are on point.
1: And the good, bad, and the ugly is next on TBS.
3: This is what I used to do. And I was told by folks who worked with Skip that he was aware of it.
2: Okay.
3: And kind of didn't like it. And they told him it's all in good fun. Because they knew me, and I actually, you know, I did Marv, I did other people.
2: That's not where you...
3: I'm not doing it to make fun of him, I just did it to have fun. But he didn't know. So I went up to him at the 1999 World Series between the Yankees and the Braves.
2: Hmm.
3: So I could face-to-face with him to tell him, hey, I'm a fan. And I walked up to him. I remember where we were in the old Yankee Stadium in the concourse. I walked up to him and told him that. I'm Rich Eisen from SportsCenter, and I do your voice, and I'm just telling you I do this out of respect. And I appreciate you. At which point, he grabs my press pass, which is hanging around my neck, to look at my name.
2: Oof.
3: And goes, oh, okay, thank you, and walked away. I saw that yesterday. I'm like, that is
0: disrespectful.
3: I took it as disrespect.
0: Yeah, so disrespectful.
3: Because he knew exactly who
0: right.
3: I was.
0: Like,
4: disrespect is real.
3: So, but I also wasn't wearing a face mask or anything. But the point of this ultimately is Seattle at San Francisco week 12. And I don't know. I'm sure Fox protected that game out of the womb, Mikey. Because right now, that's on the Sunday of Thanksgiving weekend, which currently has on Sunday Night Football, Patriots at Chargers.
0: Ooh, flex.
3: I'm sure Fox protected that with flex. All of its life. I don't know, but that's...
0: that game, but
3: flex. And again, you know, listen, winnable games for both teams in between. Seattle had two moments that could have changed it. One is Jackson Smith and Jigba dropping a ball that he normally grabs. I mean, Brady screamed in the booth because I screamed at home because you're just expecting him to grab that and move up the field, if not for a score, because he is the king of catch and yak. Oh, he is so unbelievable. It was so jarring.
0: Yeah, stunning.
3: And I thought Cooper Kupp 1,000% got a first down when he leapt for the line again and was ruled shy, because take a look where he's this photograph that's perfect for it. We don't know where the ball's going out of bounds, but neither does the official behind the play who made the call, like he was standing on top of the first down pylon. It's not optimum. It is not optimum, but the guy comes running from behind the play from out of bounds. He's not even looking down the line to immediately say, this is not a first down.
0: Yeah, he was,
3: and it's like, can you get together with another official before you make that call? You could stand on the spot where you think it is made, the line again, yay or nay, and keep your foot down and get on your headset and say, help me out here. I think this is where it is, and I'm about to make this call. But before I make it, that it goes into the replay machine that you know is coming and it's going to wind up stand as calling potentially. Let's get it right.
0: Well, he was right.
3: You could say he was right, but he wasn't in a position to make whether that was a right call or not. You can't tell either on the replay if it's where it crosses the line from green to white, from the field of play to out of bounds. It's not like the end zone where you can go past it and it's around the world.
0: You didn't think it was obvious that
3: Kupp
0: was in the white when he stretched?
3: No way. I can't tell that. I thought it was a first down on the spot.
2: First down too.
0: Oh no. Oh, interesting.
2: Yeah.
3: But we're sitting at home with what we have, the best possible angle, but the guy who called it came running from behind the play.
2: I was shocked when he didn't get that, to be honest.
3: Oh my gosh. But you got to play better than the ref's ref, which I say all the time. And it did lead to another pool report conversation with Mark Butterworth.
2: Oh,
3: yeah.
2: How's the missus?
3: Syrupy.
0: Sweet.
3: And again, I think in the future, they should treat first down markers like it's the goal line.
2: Yeah, just straight.

0: Like, you know, if you get the ball and you reach
1: it. But he was out of bounds when he stretched.
0: No, he was not. His feet were totally in bounds and he jumped.
1: The ball was out of bounds when he stretched.
0: You can't tell that from the angle.
1: Oh, I totally disagree. Wait, you think the Seahawks got jobbed here?
0: I do. And similarly to the way that Alabama got jobbed.
1: No, not even close to the same thing.
0: We can argue it, but the guy who's behind the play, how could that guy have the better? He's being blocked out where the ball's going across the line again.
1: Cup was clear.
0: He can't even tell
1: when he stretched.
0: The guy who made the call had as bad of an angle as maybe you did have at home.
1: Oh, I completely disagree.
0: Well, we'll just agree to disagree because we got to go to break. So much more to talk about. Packers, Bears when we come back.
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2: 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When I counsel patients from this seat, it's not just because I'm afraid to call out what I see. I'm sorry. I've just been around the block, and I know a September record is not indicative of your January record being awful. Just isn't. There's a lot of football to be played. When the Packers lost on that Monday nighter at home against Atlanta, it was a brutal home opener in front of the Lambeau Field crowd. Then they go to Tampa, and they did not lose to Jalen Daniels, but they came awful close. Pour one out for the Packer fan that wants to get rid of Matt LaFleur. Because the next time he showed up in Lambeau Field against the Bears, and the Bears were favored with a backup quarterback, as Seth Rollins smugly pointed out on our Friday show, and this was supposed to go the other way. And instead, the Packers crushed them. I mean, smoked them. Handed Ben Johnson his worst loss as a Bears coach since his first road game in division when the Lions put a 50-burger on him. So that's also a perfect indication of this is not a season-long problem for the Bears, because they were 0-2, and ever since then, they've been nothing short of consistently terrific, but not with Tyson Bagent. Not on this day. Beautiful day in Green Bay. And it makes you think Matt LaFleur was making a point similar to Hans Gruber telling his people to hit the car again. Hit it again. It's like he was telling that to Jordan Love. Hit Christian Watson again. Hit Matthew Golden again. Go up top again. Keep it going. Largest win against the Bears since 2014. How about them apples? In a quick moment with Ben Johnson. But he had this to say after the game.
3: I think it's more for the fan base and everything. Like, I love the excitement around the rivalry and all that. And certainly, it weighs in the back of your mind how last season ended a little bit. And but it's still about us and what we do moving forward and how we come in and how we prepare and the product that we put out on the field.
2: Yeah, it's not about me and Ben. It's just me keeping on throwing over and over and over again because they couldn't stop it.
4: He says behind his smirk.
2: That's the way to do it. High road. Let your score. That's his way of saying scoreboard.
4: Oh, yeah.
2: And they're 3-2. Right behind the Vikings.
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5: Hour number two of the Rich Eisen Show is on the air live from Los Angeles, California, where tonight a crazy weekend of football, college and professional, comes to a close. 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Monday night countdowns. Marcus Spears here on the Rich Eisen Show. Good to see you, Marcus. How are you, sir?
6: Rick, what's up, man? I apologize for not being there today. You know, I want to be there while I'm in L.A., but I got some important family business, good stuff. But I got some stuff going on.
5: That's no problem. Let's just call it what it is. I mean, you may be from, you know, Texas by way of Louisiana, but today you're a true Los Angelino. You didn't want to drive in the rain. That's it.
6: No.
5: If it's raining, you don't get behind the wheel of a car. You might actually show up late to the game.
6: Well, Rich, I wasn't driving anyway, bro.
5: I'm so sorry. But I know it had to be something important because you love our green room stuff. Oh, you're a fan.
6: The worst part of the day is not getting the snacks.
5: It's funny. And I'll say this, I don't care. But, you know, I worked with Dan Orlovsky and Mina Kimes yesterday on NFL Network. Orlovsky said, called you bougie that you like things, you know, highfalutin, although I'm using that word. He did use the word bougie and said that you did talk about how nice it is coming here to this studio. I greatly appreciate that word of mouth, Marcus.
6: It's one of my favorite studios I've ever been to. Real talk. The green room is amazing, but also, I told you this, walking through and seeing, the history and the people that's been there is cool, too.
5: I appreciate
6: that. It was my first, feeling of being on a late-night talk show. It was just during the day.
5: I will take that, sir. All right, so let's jump into it right now. Which locker room was it worse to be in, you think, yesterday, Eagles or Commanders?
6: Commanders. 100%. Like, to not give yourself a chance to win the game with a field goal that most NFL kickers can make. Now, that's not guaranteed, but just the operation and not even giving yourself an opportunity to win. I mean, you still have variables in that Eagles game where it's like, all right, get the dude on the ground or all of those things, even though that shouldn't have ended that way. But to beat the Washington Commanders and to rewatch one, all of the time run off the clock, to rewatch you not be able to get a snap off to ground the ball to get yourself an opportunity to get a field goal. And then the lack of awareness. I mean, look, I know this is on Dan Quinn and the coaching staff 100%. But, man, everybody on that field been playing football at least 10 years. And for Jaden Daniels not to recognize that, for an offensive lineman or a wide receiver or a running back out there not to recognize, like, yo, man, we got to get the ball. We got to get the clock stopped to kick a field goal to win the game. Well, and we're in position.
5: But the minute that Daniels didn't clock it or throw it out of bounds, it was finished. There was it was over. And I don't think it was because the Commanders didn't get back in, because they were lollygagging back. That should never have happened.
6: It may have been over. But if you look at after that play with Jaden Daniels, at least simulates you in a hurry. The offensive lineman behind the scrum was getting up. I think it was the center was getting up like, oh, we got all the time in the world to win the game. And it's just, it's inexcusable as a player in that moment. Or it's 11 of us out there. It's 11. Like, somebody needs to say, yo, man, we going to run out of time and have a tie if we don't get the ball grounded and get a field goal. Like, I blame Dan Quinn. I blame the offensive staff. I blame whatever communication was going on with Jaden Daniels in that scenario. But, Rich, come on, man. Like, come on.
5: What do you think happened, though? What do you think happened? Because to a man, you know, they all took responsibility for it. You know, we read a couple offensive linemen saying in the huddle, they talked about there's no timeouts left. What, based on your, you know, experience, knowledge, being in huddles, what do you think happened?
6: That's what's so frustrating. You, like, I don't know what the mindset was for 11 guys, Rich. Like, I mean, you know how many people had to mess this up for this to turn out this way? I don't know if they thought they had more time. I don't know if they just miscalculated the whole situation. I don't know what. It, like, man, we played peewee football, and you know, to get another play, the clock has to stop. I mean, regardless of what the play was going to be, whether you down four or whether you down or you tied and you can go in, we know we need another play before Jaden makes the awful decision not to throw the ball out of bounds.
5: Right.
6: We know we need another down in order to kick a field goal before that play happened. So I don't know. This is literally, for me, there is no excuse. Marcus. There is no excuse for all of it leading up to that point, but also getting to that point, and the lack of urgency. Like, nobody realized in that small amount of time that maybe everybody need to be sprinting and we at least try to get to the line of scrimmage and get the ball down. No, like, that part for me is the worst as far as anything. Like, you run the play like you got all the time in the world, and in that time, nobody recognized, hey, we about to run out of time. Let's hurry up and down the ball. Listen, dude, I've seen a lot in football. I've seen a lot of dumb calls, a lot of dumb stuff by coaches and players, but this one is crazy, bro. This one is inexcusable. And Dan Quinn's job is probably gone because of it.
5: You think so? When? When? You don't think the rest of the season could play out in a way that
6: it's gonna have to be a phenomenal run, Rich. Mm. Like, I think we at a point now where it's gonna have to be the type of run where you literally rip off 9-10 wins and you potentially get into the playoffs and Jaden plays out of his mind. Look, I always acknowledge, because I love DQ. Like, I think he's a great dude. I think he's a really good leader. Mm-hmm. But these unfortunate situations is why coaches get fired. These decisions. All of the, like, what if I'm gonna ask you this, Kristen, Rich? You know, we like to play this game,
5: yes, sir.
6: Right? Mm-hmm. I'm gonna ask you this question: where is the momentum for the Commanders right now? If you had to point to one thing that's looking up for the Washington Commanders that you could project either next year or the year after that, what area of this football team do you feel like, outside of Jaden Daniels maybe returning to rookie season, Jaden Daniels?
5: Right. Well, that's the most important thing, though. Without that, then there really is nothing. You know, and Sonny Styles, I think he's a kid that you could build around. I'm biased. I think Mike Sanders still on the back end is pretty darn special.
6: Yep.
5: So, you know, and that was kind of leads to my last question for you on this is, who's the best team? Who's going to win the NFC East here? What do you think? Is it the Giants at 3-1-1, or you think the Eagles pull it together, or your Cowboys can start playing defense in a manner where you're not talking about somebody apparently getting fired for telling Dak that the performance was embarrassing?
6: I probably have more confidence in the Eagles. Because the past 2 weeks, the Eagles defense has played pretty well.
5: Jalen Carter was out of his mind in London.
6: Oh, he was, you could make an argument outside of what Drake May did and Jordan Love that he was the best player in football for the weekend. I don't have, and I know it's, look, offense is always going to get the nod, but the impact that Jalen Carter had on that game, you just think if they recover both of those sack fumbles. Right. But outside of that, you go to the Rams game. That defensively, they did a phenomenal job against the Rams as well. You know, they have two losses now that could be wins, and we've seen them look awful on offense. I think that's why people are like, man. But they played that game without Devontae. They played that game without Saquon. I know the offensive line is reshuffling and all of that. I get it. Dallas defense looks unfixable because I was talking about scheme. Rich, we talked about it. I was talking about scheme. They got to learn it. Bro, there's no the effort on defense. The ability to just say, hey, man, regardless of if we're wrong, we're going to be wrong 100 miles an hour. They can't cover anybody right now. And, man, zone defense is bad. No pass rush. People running. I mean, look, Tampa, I didn't know who the quarterback was before the game, Rich. I'm just being honest. And I do this for a living. Did not know who he was. And shout out to that young man, Jalen. Jalen, right?
5: Yes, sir. Yep.
6: But I don't have, like, once you put a performance like that together, like, I feel like Dallas is in either do or die, right? Like, this is the week that you got to get it corrected. There is no more, like, we're going to build and we're going to continue to get better even if we lose. This is the line of demarcation of can you go and run off, and defensively I don't see it. When you think about the Giants, which I like a lot, and I know it sounds – It feels insensitive because we love Jameis. You just, can you bet on it? if you say you can bet on it, you lying. You lying to yourself and you lying to everybody else, right? Like, so again, like, I know it's cliche to say that about Jameis, and I know it's like the popular thing. I'm not trying to be popular. If Jameis plays well, the Giants are the best team in the NFC East. If Jameis plays well consistently, and Jameis' career, consistency has been the biggest issue. It ain't about talent and can he make the throws and is he a leader? None of that. None of that is the issue. The issue is Jameis going to cost you 4 or 5 games with his decision-making and turning the football over? We can't answer that and say, no, he's not, because history has told us it is. Now, this may be a one-in-a-lifetime situation where he don't go that route, but I'm just not going to bank on that. I'm still going Philly. I think their defensive unit has probably, over the last 2 weeks, been the best unit in the NFC East. I know Dallas put up points offensively, but they struggled 2 weeks ago early and often in that game as well. So it's a hard division to swallow, man. But I still go with Philly, as disastrous as it is right now. But that's where we are in this division right now. The whole division is a disaster.
5: Marcus Spears here on the Rich Eisen Show. So tell me if you think this is a fair statement or not. No matter how dynamic tonight's Monday night game is going to be, and I expect it to be, whoever wins, whoever even comes close to winning, still isn't the best team in the league because the 49ers are. You agree?
6: Rich, didn't I tell you a couple weeks ago? Mm-hmm. We talked about it. That's the statement win, too, yesterday. Because Seattle defense was playing out of their mind in a lot large part of that game. And we saw San Francisco's defense be the catalyst and come up with big play after big play and stop after stop. Seattle out there on defense making plays, sacking Purdy and taking the ball away and just doing what Seattle defense does. And for them to come out of that game with a win, and you, like the Mike Evans thing, I talked about it, man. Debo, hopefully he's okay, because I think he adds another element that's so hard to defend in this offense. But Mike Evans one-on-one is still Mike Evans. And I just couldn't believe they kept doing it. Like, that kid Joe shouldn't have ever been in that situation. And I give Mike McDonald a lot of credit. And he's one of the best minds, brightest minds, one of the best coaches in the NFL. And we're not gonna throw a funeral, because it was a close game and Seattle had opportunities as well. But, man, I'm telling you, like, the 49ers – we talked about it on your show, Rich. Injuries is the only thing that I see derailing this team, and they won 13 games last year with a lot of injuries.
5: Yep, they sure did.
6: So they are the best team in football to me right now. One, because Brock Purdy is playing out of his mind. Two, the element that Mike Evans has brought when he just needs to have somebody to look down there and be like, I'm throwing it to him. But more importantly, what Raheem has done with this defense. And Dre Greenlaw didn't play majority of that game yesterday. He makes a huge difference. Now, you got to be smarter. And he's had some of his history tells you that he may make some of those crazy, idiotic choices throughout games. But when he's on the field with Fred Warner, and now that they starting to pass rush a little bit, Bosa is not even back yet. San Francisco a problem, dude. And I saw it a couple weeks ago, but I was reserved because I didn't know what we would see from Seattle, what we would see from L.A. The Rams got a shot at it because Miles is not there. AD is not there. They haven't played together yet. Puka just getting back a week ago. It's crowded at the top for this division between them three teams, man.
5: Have you ever gone at it with an opponent verbally? You're talking smack, you're talking mess. Did you ever take your opponent, flip him around so you could see his nameplate on the back to see who you're talking to? You ever done that?
6: No. That was the aura that you have to do that to somebody. Trayvon Diggs has been a Pro Bowler in this league, and interceptions and Mike was like, I don't even know who you are.
5: It's funny you use the word aura, Marcus, because Fred Warner referred to Mike Evans as walking aura.
6: Walking aura. Rich, I promise you this, Rich. If somebody did that to me on the football field, it would go beyond the field. You're not going to do me like that, bro. That's
5: why we Chiron you at the bottom so everybody knows who you are.
6: I know, right? He turned the man around and had to identify him to see if he was worthy enough to talk noise. Are you kidding me? Are you freaking kidding me, Mike Evans? And then commits to have over 100 a TD and dominate the game in major. But that wasn't like that's a DB that's been really good in this league. He got a $100 million contract. And Mike spent Trayvon around like, bro, I don't even know who you are. Why are you talking to me? Let me identify you before I feel I need to respond.
5: What did the Ravens tell you about themselves last night, Marcus? What did the Ravens tell you?
6: Resilient team. I thought Atlanta was fine. But the Ravens they're a serious football team. They working out some kinks still, but the playmakers are there. They featured Derrick Henry like they should have with Snoop Huntley. Snoop does a lot of things in that offense that Lamar is able to do. Lamar just does it, you know, 10x. But you see Zay Flowers, I was so impressed. The most impressive thing to me about that game was in that last drive, how Snoop Huntley handled pressure.
5: He was great.
6: Got the ball out of his hands to Mark Andrews quick. He did what he needed to do with getting a few yards and getting down. He managed that last drive like a high-level professional quarterback, and he's had time there. The Ravens organization, with being able to keep him and Lamar Jackson together so the offense doesn't change philosophically a lot, I think it's one of the smarter things we've seen over the years in this league, is identifying that your backup can offer you some of the same sizzle that the starter does. And then Justice Hill breaks off a long run. The thing that I liked about the Ravens yesterday is Nnamdi Madubuike showed up, obviously Kyle with his interception. Defensively, they got some pass rush. Mike Green was the second-year guy, was really good last night, getting after Michael Penix as well. But what I liked about that was they didn't forget, and Rich, we've talked about it. I know you've talked about it on your show. I've talked about it on multiple shows. They didn't forget Derrick Henry played for him.
5: That's right.
6: And that's like, it's like Novocaine. Like, eventually, you're going to not have feeling anymore. And just hand it to him and let him churn and churn and beat up on those tacklers until they decide we not going to hit him no more. And I thought Declan Dahl and Mentor did a phenomenal job not forgetting who their running back was.
5: No, I've got a few quick hitters for you before I let you go on the rest of your Monday. Marcus Spears here in his usual Monday spot on the Rich Eisen Show. Packers looked the best they've looked all year. The Lions defense, I understand, you know, a lot of people, well, it's Arizona. They still went into Arizona, and I know that they traded Marv, and I want to hit you on that in a moment. Yeah. But they still have some offensive weapons there, and their defense showed up. And for them to show up like that after Calvin Shepard had a moment at a press conference this week that caused a lot of people, including this show, we were here going, I don't know if you should be saying stuff like that. His team backed it up. And then, you know, the Vikings keep on going at 5-0. The best team in that division is which? Who's going to win it all in that division, Marcus?
6: I'm going Minnesota. Obviously, that offense scares me. At times, but I believe over time, the continuation of Justin Jefferson and them continuing to get that offense going and the run game, getting some help back in that run game as well. I think Minnesota right now, because and look, I mentioned offense, but it's because of Brian Flores. It's because of what that defense does to you throughout four quarters of a football game. They make you guess. They make you speed up. They make your quarterback think he's seeing something and he's really not. I don't know who can crack the code. Ben Johnson was doing it when he was in Detroit. Doesn't seem to work right now in Chicago. But we'll see. We'll see how this turns out. But right now, Minnesota to me, because defensively, I don't think you can go into a game with any level of comfort about your quarterback not getting hit upside the head or you turning the football over.
5: Yeah, they have a bye this week, and then they're home for Indianapolis before the month stretch that I think we'll be talking about, quote unquote, for real.
6: For real,
5: There's a visit to Detroit. A Monday night home game against Buffalo. My goodness, you'll be ready for that one. At Green Bay, and then in, I believe, that game is in Mexico City, San Francisco and Minnesota.
6: Yeah.
5: It is indeed in week 11. That's where, I guess, the rubber will meet the road there. I did mention just moments ago, the trade Marvin Harrison Jr. to the Texans, does that unlock him in a way that he gets unlocked because he's playing with his old college quarterback? Do you think that's the impetus now for the Texans to go on a run? What do you think?
6: Yeah, so this came to my mind, and I hate to be like a downer,
5: uh-oh,
6: all right? But this came to my mind. I love Nico Collins, but he's missed a lot of games. And I felt like bringing Marvin Harrison in is a boom, or you get a really solid wide receiver. I don't think he's a bust. I think he's going to complement that team really well. But when you don't have Nico for times that you've wanted to have him, I wonder if CJ felt like he still didn't have a big body guy that could make up for the loss of Nico. Remember last year in the playoffs, Nico Collins was out as well. And some of those hamstring issues that keep showing up. So, one, I think it was a good insurance policy. The flip side of that is, now, if you're putting both of these guys on opposite sides and Marvin Harrison finds his juice and Nico has his juice, best of luck to you trying to stop that. Because what it turns into then with a team that really is not super successful on the ground is you having to commit so many people to coverage because you don't want people one-on-one with both of those big body guys. Red area should be tremendous as well. I like the move a lot. I like it a lot. And I think for CJ, more importantly, it should be a message to him that we confident in what you've been doing, because CJ has been solid. He's been playing well. He's had some good games, really good games. So I like it as an organizational move, to be honest with you. I hope Marvin finds his stride, because if he finds his stride along with Nico Collins, brother, that's going to be a problem.
5: Well, where do you also stand, real quick, this story that came out locally in Arizona, I think it was the Arizona Republic, saying that when he got there first to Arizona, he wanted some $50,000, you know, virtual jugs gun machine that he had in Ohio State, and he wanted Arizona to buy it, and they basically said, come out of your pocket. And that's what started some sort of downward spiral. Do you have any opinion on that?
6: I mean, get the damn jugs machine. I don't know.
5: Or you're paying the guy a salary.
6: I'm not talking about the organization.
5: Yeah,
6: Marvin, get the jugs.
5: He did. He bought it himself. But that's being thrown out there as like Arizona did him dirty off the spot.
6: Like, I mean, that's stupid.
5: Okay. That's what I was telling you guys before the show.
6: I ain't never heard nobody say, well, hey, man, give me a Jugs machine so I can be a better receiver. And we just drafted you and gave you millions of dollars. Like, I don't,
3: Arizona makes people pay for their own food. Like, come on.
6: So invest in your craft.
5: Okay. Right. What happens tonight? Your opinion about this evening, Marcus Spears, Bills, Rams, Monday Night Football. Let's go.
6: If James Cook is not the MVP of this game, Buffalo won't win.
3: Ooh.
5: Okay.
6: Period. Like, I always worry when Josh gets into a high volume of passes. You were with Dan and Mina. I've been talking about this for years. I think when Josh can play a simple, on-time, in-rhythm football game, and then use some of that Superman stuff that he has that nobody else seemingly can reach in the league when he gets going, I think that's when the Buffalo Bills are devastating. When he feels like he has to do that early and often, I get super nervous about this football team. The other thing is this, too. Joe Brady knows that. We can beat around the bush and talk about, because we all love Josh. Josh is a great quarterback. He's done things in this league that are going to be historical. You worry about Josh when he gets high volume throwing the ball because he tends to throw it to the other team. And it's unfortunate. So if they can stay in that play action, let James Cook be explosive and create those opportunities for Josh to make back foot hand ball out of your hand throws, they got a real shot at this game tonight with the Rams. But I just don't want it to become Josh Allen got to be a Superman show, because I don't think the Rams right now can afford. I don't think the Rams offensively have hit where they will be.
5: Mm-hmm.
6: And if you Buffalo, you hoping it's not tonight. So don't give them extra possessions and extra opportunities. And that's why I feel like James Cook got to be the MVP of this game.
5: Okay. Well, Brockman's going. He's a season ticket holder despite being a Patriot fan. So that's the way I'm going to ask you to leave, because we're going to do overreaction Monday on a Tuesday on Tuesday's show. If the Rams beat the Bills, making him and, you know, a happy season ticket holder, it's a win-win for him because he gets to come on and say in an overreaction Monday on a Tuesday segment, the Patriots are the best team in the AFC East. What do I say in response, Marcus?
6: You tell him he's right based on what we've seen the last 2 weeks.
3: I knew and, I liked you, Marcus.
6: And yep, appreciate it. I'm not one of those guys that need to be liked, but I definitely love it when somebody does. but Rich, I'll say this, man. The last 2 weeks for the New England Patriots feels like more of who they are. Because you remember when we talked about Drake May on his slide, it was all between the ears. That's what I told you. I said, this looks like a player that's locked up trying to do something that he's not. And maybe they worked on it in the offseason. And, you know, I want to try to be this type of quarterback. Go be Drake May, the quarterback. And coincidentally, because of his legs and the impact of him moving around, now wide receivers are open. Remember a year ago, 2 weeks ago, when we were talking about how receivers couldn't get open in New England and Josh McDaniels couldn't call plays, and some of that was his fault as well. Drake May is that type of player, though, that can make things easier for people around him. And they are doing a really good job right now as a football team of staying connected. And don't forget that this defense has been good since week one.
5: Okay. TJ, you want to send Marcus Spears on to his Monday? Is that what you just got him here to say?
7: So I just had a quick question for you, and I wonder if you've heard about this. Have Duke and Theo got any run lately?
6: Huh?
7: Have Duke and Theo, have they gotten any playing time lately?
6: Duke and Theo have played. They sent more film of them playing and making a play. So I was happy about that because, you know, we live in a time, man, where people would just be, you know, sometimes the sensitivity is at an all-time high, and you gotta be somebody you ain't. I wanted to see Duke and Theo playing. If nobody knows this reference,
3: Rich was just asking me about it.
5: Including the host of the program who handed it off to TJ Jefferson. So feel free to clue us all in.
6: This was two kids that sent in a video for our segment on NFL Live called Bust It Up. Mm-hmm. And the video they sent, Rich, was of two kids on the sideline dancing. And I was like, cool, okay. But I asked this panel up there, do you think Duke and Theo got any run in the game? I want to see football plays being made for the segment. So then eventually they came back and they sent us some footage of them actually playing and not dancing on the sideline. And everything was rectified.
3: He had Laura, Mina, and Dan like literally laughing so hard with this. It was one of the funniest things I've seen.
5: What are their names again?
3: Duke and Theo.
5: So has Duke and Theo been contacted by LSU to ask for a ninth year of eligibility so they can come play or what? Marcus,
6: second. Rich, I do not like how you sneak that stuff in there like that. Yeah, man.
5: Irv always referred to it as blowing darts, like a dart to the neck. That's what he thought.
6: Right in my neck. Anything negative for LSU is in my neck.
5: Good to see you, sir. Good to see you.
6: All right, brothers. Y'all take care,
5: Marcus
6: man.
5: Spears, everybody. 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

0: Back here on the Rich Eisen Show, 844-204-RICH to call us on the WeatherTech fan line right now. Let's go to Carl in Antioch, Illinois, back here on the program. How you doing, Carl?
1: I'm doing good. I'm doing good. Tough weekend for the Bears fans. Dicka was a friend of mine. I met him three times. I got a Dicka autographed picture of me dressed as Dicka with Dicka at Dicka's restaurant during Dicka Wings.
2: Whoa. So, that's amazing.
3: A lot of Dicka.
0: Boy, that sounds like a you sounded like an SNL skit right there, pal.
1: Thank you very much. Well, when I get sad and excited, the accent comes out a little more.
0: Got it.
1: But I got a lot of memories. So I really wanted to, just real quick, this Bears team, 10-7, like I said, just watch out. They're in balance. I told you after week one. And put me down for the Cowboys winning the East. And that 49ers that play with Cup, a lot of East camera views, West camera views, but there were no North and South camera views.
0: Right, which is why it stood as called. That's why. That's why it was a stands as called. It wasn't confirmed. And it wasn't overturned. They stood. And that was my problem, is the guy who made the call so emphatically was so far beyond the play. I don't know how he could say with such certainty. But 'tis what it is, sir. You know?
1: Yeah. I just figure you can afford some pylon cans that go north and south and can zoom down the sideline. But and I digress. Giants and the Commanders.
0: Yes.
1: I am speaking live in Antioch, Illinois, 3 miles down from where Commanders legendary quarterback Ethan Kalimanakis went to high school.
0: Okay.
1: So I am proud to represent his team here and say, when it comes down to that last play, I did some extensive research, okay? So we got about 40 seconds left. I think the plan was the whole time, take a deep breath, take off your helmet. We're going to kick a field goal, win the game. Jaden relays the message to everyone. We're going to kick a field goal, milk the clock down, snap the ball at like 8 seconds, 7 seconds, win the game.
0: Yeah.
1: Everyone relaxes. Somewhere along the line, there's 20 seconds left. And whether it's the kicker or whether it's the special teams coordinator, someone says, are you sure you can kick this from 44 yards? And they say, I don't know. That's a good point.
0: Carl, listen, I know you're going through, you know, what you think the conversation might have been or what have you. And I'm sorry, I just got to jump in here because we're going to end up having to take a break.

0: just a way that people have fun with it. It's not funny. These people are going to be dealing with this the rest of their careers. And the only way you can wipe it clean from your career ledger is to keep winning and win it all. It's that simple. It's that simple because I have never seen an end of game clock management so bungled like this. Whether it's the coach who didn't remind everybody what's up. I don't know if Dan Quinn can get in his headset. I think it's David Blau who's in his headset. You could see at one point, Jaden puts his hands over the ear holes of his helmet. And how they do not say, walk to the line of scrimmage, get it down to the last possible second, and spike it. End of story. Why are we even thinking of getting more yards? Maybe that's what they were doing, which is why Dan Quinn said, I got a little bit, it's my fault. I shouldn't have been looking for more yards there. I should have just kicked it from the spot. We shouldn't have done anything. Fine, whatever. But the bottom line is, if you do give your quarterback a either spike it or look to your left when you're lining up and let's throw it somewhere where we're going to get out of bounds and get more yards, that's it. And if Jaden Daniels doesn't throw it and he runs it, that's on him. It's on him. He's the quarterback. And it's just a massive foot shoot. They could have been 2-3, one game behind the Giants, same record as the Eagles and the Cowboys. And instead, they're 1-3-1, and we're all wondering, who the hell's in charge over there? It's a fair question to ask, because it's so crazy. And Dan Quinn knows this. He's been around the game forever, and same thing with Jaden Daniels. I don't know how the hell that happened. I do not know how the hell that happened. For American-made floor liners and a cargo liner that laugh in the face of fall weather, visit WeatherTech.com today. Oh, man, I still can't believe it. More of your phone calls and so many more games to discuss. The baseball playoffs have begun in the LCS world. And the Guardians made that LCS themselves this weekend. Rich Eisen here. At Hyundai, the SUV trophy shelf is getting a little out of hand because U.S. News and World Report named Hyundai the best SUV brand. 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Probably need those little visitor hard hats too. 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
1: Yeah.
0: They're 5-0 with a banged-up running back room. Jordan Mason's been on IR, and Aaron Jones has been terrific. Justin Jefferson goes out. Jordan Addison goes off. Jordan Addison goes out. Justin Jefferson catches a touchdown. Kyler Murray goes out. Carson Wentz comes in. They trade away J.J. McCarthy. And their defense goes ahead and crushes everybody, just flattens everybody, makes their Sundays the worst possible day it can be. That's the way they've been operating, and they're 5-0, and now they're on a bye. So they'll come back. I imagine Jordan Mason can come back. Jordan Addison can come back. They're two Jordans. And then they've got the Colts at home. Daniel Jones has trouble protecting the football on occasion. Look out there. Just try and steamroll Jonathan Taylor on the way to Daniel Jones. We'll see what happens there. And then there's a big one at Detroit. The first day of November. Because the Lions are now on a bye week. And then they come back and they're home for Green Bay. Oh, boy. Before they welcome in Minnesota. That's a big sequence. Because the Lions are now 3-2. We played the soundbite of Kelvin Shepard, the defensive coordinator, this past week. Going at it with the media saying the calls that he made for blitzes against Carolina were the right calls, and everybody's like, well, the results don't kind of show that. And he started puffing his chest out and saying, we're going to hold up our one third here. It's offense, it's defense, it's special teams. I tell you, come hell or high water, we're going to hold up our one third. And the defense held it up against Arizona. I do not care about their record. I know that Brissett, when he has time, can find Michael Wilson and Trey McBride and Kendrick Bourne without Marv, and Kendrick Bourne was putting in some mad work without Marv, Jeremiah Love, Algier, they can put points up. And the defense did its job. They did its job, and then the offense, we are done wondering if it's Ben Johnson, okay? Because Drew Petzing, that was a big spot for him in Arizona, that he's no longer there. That was a nice win for their offensive coordinator. And they came in, and even though the first quarter did not look good offensively, they put up 45. Goff with four touchdowns, three in the air, one on the ground. Jahmyr Gibbs, 151 on the ground, 56 in the air. Third career game with 200 or more yards from scrimmage and two touchdowns. That's tied for second most in NFL history before turning 25. Only LaDainian Tomlinson has more than this guy. So that's happening. Jameson Williams finally found the end zone, and he did it twice. Yep. So Amon-Ra was being taken out. Sam Laporta did his job. I mean, offensively, they are going to put points up, and it is no longer, what are you going to do on offense? They hired Drew Petzing, and I think that's fixed. If the defense can do what it did, then my prediction that the Lions would win the division is entirely possible. And they've got to feel really good about themselves. They really do, because they backed it up. And they kept pace with Minnesota, and they kept pace with Green Bay. Same record, 3-2. So while the Lions are on a bye week, Dallas goes to Green Bay. Minnesota's on a bye week right now. And Chicago, licking its wounds, is taking on Atlanta in Atlanta. And that could either be Caleb versus Penix or Bagent versus Tua. Who the hell knows? But the Lions, you know, come out of that game feeling good about themselves, and then a tighter group, I think, after the DC says that, and then the players back him up. I don't know if you heard about this as well, but the longtime voice of the Lions, Dan Miller, he's been the voice of the Lions since 2005. His wife, who we met through Westwood One Radio, passed away this week to cancer took her from Dan and his four children. I don't know Dan Miller, but I've heard of him. I've heard about him, pardon me. And all you need to know is the reaction that people have had, including, this is unbelievable, the head coach of the Lions, Dan Campbell, holding a game ball at the podium after the win.
1: This ball goes to Dan Miller and his family. So, you know, it was hard to hear what they went through. Oh, it's been a tough road for Dan. It's for him. And salt of the earth, man. Dan is salt of the earth. And I know this has been hard. And so, but now I know Cindy's at peace. And we love you, Dan. So appreciate you.
0: So. Oh, man.
2: Jeez.
0: Just a high-class moment out of Dan Campbell. I don't know if you saw Jared Goff after the game. He dedicated the win to Miller as well. He got choked up. So they hit the bye week feeling good about themselves on the football field and then becoming a tighter group in the state of Michigan. This goes a long way. Listen, as you know, I spent time there in that state. This goes a long way. The fans and everybody else, and we send our condolences to the Miller family. As we end our
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2: All right, this is hour number three of the Rich Eisen Show here on Disney Plus, the ESPN app, ESPN Radio, coast to coast, 12 to 3 Eastern every single day. Sirius XM Channel 80, same thing there if you're a satellite person. 844-204-RICH is the number. Now we have a couple spots open on the WeatherTech fan line, so jump in while the jumping is good. We've got this entire third hour just for us to chit-chat. Marcus Spears was on top of hour number two. He's in town for Monday Night Countdown. He was normally, the whole thing was set up for him to be here. He told us at the last minute, can't make it. Can we Zoom? I just assumed that he's just now a full Los Angelino since he's been here twice now in the last month. That if it's raining,
6: nope,
2: not getting in a car.
7: Cancel.
6: Nope.
2: And again, if he shows up late for the game because it's raining, then we know he's a full Los Angelino. But he's also a professional. I think he'll be on time for Monday Night Countdown. That's leading to Bills and Rams. You're going tonight, right, Chris?
7: Definitely going.
2: Where are you going with, Sarah? And Sarah?
7: Yes, sir.
2: Okay.
6: I may be going now.
7: Date night at SoFi.
2: What do you mean you may be going now?
6: Well, I may use my tickets. I may actually use them now.
2: Oh. By the way, you said at the top of the show you were giving it to a Buffalo Bill fan, which is typical.
6: I had a friend.
2: Typical that you would put somebody to root against the Rams in your seats and line your own pocket.
7: Let me translate. Del Tufo didn't get the price he wanted, so now he's just going to eat it and go.
6: That's exactly it right there.
8: But you got two tickets, Mikey, so who's the other one?
2: You are what's wrong.
6: I have people that'll go.
7: Why don't you just ask TJ? Why don't you guys go together?
6: He's not leaving his house.
2: Why does he have to go? He doesn't care about the Bills and the Rams.
8: He's taking me to the Cowboys.
6: No, I'm not. They're gone. Those tickets are gone.
8: Mike and I are going to see the Rams.
2: Oh, those are two Cowboys fans in newer seats for sure, right?
8: No, it's going to be both of us. We're going
2: this
8: together.
2: This guy is such a fraud.
6: Not a fraud.
2: You are a fraud. You are a Yankee Dodger hat. What? You should actually have a hat says the word fraud.
7: That just says fraud.
6: RJ, I'll get one.
7: Hold on.
2: Are you upset because your Dodgers are down one game to nothing and then NLCS?
6: I'm going to the games this weekend. I'm fine.
2: Oh, you'll be there, huh?
6: Taking Felly.
2: Oh, you are?
6: Yeah.
2: Because he's a real Dodger fan.
6: No.
2: Actually.
6: He's just.
7: Yeah, well, I mean, yes.
8: He is a real Dodger fan.
6: He's just my friend.
8: Oh, so we're not friends? That's why
6: you are, you're not Dodger fans.
8: Yeah,
6: like
8: but I'm a Cowboys fan, and you're not taking me to
7: like
8: game.
7: Me and Felly.
6: You're not Dodger fans like me and Felly.
2: Oh, suddenly it matters to you whether you're a fan of the team.
6: Yeah.
2: You're ready to line your own pockets.
6: Yes.
2: If a Bills fan was willing to pony up enough for your seats, and then somebody screams out, whose house? And it's like, my pocket's house. That's the way you should say it. Okay.
7: I'm wearing a hat that says fraud on it.
2: Can you do that?
7: Unbelievable.
2: I'm happy to put the Rich Eisen Show logo on the back.
7: You got it.
8: No, because you don't want yourself associated with
7: that's
8: fraud.
7: True. You don't
8: want to
7: be a
8: put
7: fraud.
8: Your logo on it.
6: Yeah, because I'll turn
8: you're
6: it
8: not
6: around.
8: The fraud.
2: Oh, you'll turn around and then you'll have the logo. Yeah, so it's a win-win.
6: People walk
2: around calling you a fraud, and then you turn it around. You got the show logo.
6: That's all that matters.
8: You know what? Really, to stay on brand, we need to get him a hat that says Fugazi.
2: Oh. Okay.
6: You need to
2: now. I called the Packers for real. Did they win? Yes. I called the Lions for real. Did they win?
8: Yeah. So what you said?
2: I called the Broncos for real. Did they win? Excuse me. The Broncos won.
6: They did. They
9: did. That's fugazi.
2: The Broncos won the football game here in Los Angeles, even though I thought this was finally going to be the one for the Chargers. I thought this was it. Because, you know, Sean Payton calling the plays, it looked the same. Although you could see they made a commitment to J.K. Dobbins. They're like, we're going to run him, and we're going to establish the run, and that's going to make things easier for the quarterback, who I'm going to get in the ear hole of and basically tell him, you are aggressive, sir. I want chunk plays. I want you looking down the field. I want you making these plays, and it didn't materialize. And the Chargers did. Kimani Vidal, he rips one off, and the Chargers are up. Well, I have no idea what's going on with Justin Herbert, man.
8: Yeah.
7: Well,
2: but listen.
7: I mean, I tried to tell you, like, in training camp, what the problem was.
2: That's just so ridiculous. It's so ridiculous.
8: Can't have his hair get
2: rubbed.
8: Dude,
2: you're the same broadcaster and the same producer and the same compadre on this show after falling in love. So what's the big deal? What's the big deal?
6: Zara's not sitting next to him giving him massage.
8: Yeah, that's true. She ain't rubbing his hair.
2: He was at lunch. It was a break. I feel like this is friends. They were on a break. So I feel like this is, it's not like it's 7-on-7 and Madison Beer runs in the middle of a huddle. They were breaking. It was at a break. So what's
7: he
2: there? It's training camp.
7: And he looks like he's never played before.
2: Let's blame Madison Beer. That's
8: who else is going to blame? Somebody's got to get blamed.
6: Brockman.
8: We got to blame somebody.
7: You can blame Jim. Let's blame Jim.
2: No.
8: Let's blame McDaniel.
2: The person that everybody's blaming is the OC.
8: Yeah.
2: That they brought in, or you can blame Jim for bringing in a system that clearly does not jibe with Justin Herbert, and Justin Herbert does not jibe with.
8: Let's blame Natron Means.
2: Clearly that the way that. Natron. Hey, listen, I always ask the professionals. I don't come here just throw opinions out without it being some, you know, researched or founded.
7: Yeah.
2: You know why? Because I'm a professional.
8: But everybody else does it, Rich.
2: I'm a pro. You know, and everybody's telling me that the timing system of Mike McDaniel, that ain't it for Justin.
8: Right.
2: You know, and it's not working. Something is not working.
7: He's trying to do the Tua offense with Justin Herbert, and they're not the same.
2: Apparently, that is just the boiling it down way to describe it. Yeah, I guess. I don't know. But what do you do? Do you now throw that out and start again? Because it does not look like the way that Jim Harbaugh is used to running an offense. And I thought, and everybody with Charger fans thought, the way that he runs his offense, so predictable. Let's get somebody in here that's a little bit more dynamic or is a little bit more exotic. And that ain't working. And I think Jim, he 0-5 to him does not compute. It does not compute. He was asked about what message to deliver to the team at 0-5, and this was his answer.
3: When you're 0-5, what is the message that works, you know, that kind of gets through, or is there one?
9: I don't know what that message is. The it's just in the, you know, the players that's just fight their hearts out, you know, play, give it everything they have. That's the only way. That's the best way. But,
2: It's dicey for him right now, man. Cause I don't think he, you know, his way through would normally be, you know, who's got it better than us? And the answer is nobody. The answer is like, who's got it better than us? It's like everybody but the Titans and the Dolphins. And I didn't see that coming at all. In the spring, I had them second in my power rankings. But it was way, way, way, way too early. I think I'll have those number of waves, right?
7: Yeah,
2: and then when they lost their first two at home to Arizona and Vegas, everyone looks at their schedule like the next step is a doozy. They could be winless. And sure enough, next up is at Kansas City off a bye. And you know Andy Record's off a bye.
8: Ooh, that's really good.
2: Yeah, to the point where it makes you think, was that punt, pass, and kick off a bye too? He was better. He was better than everybody else there too.
8: Well, he was doing with the age fudging around back then.
2: Right? Oh, is that what it was?
8: He had to be like.
2: He looked like the rest of the Philly offensive line next to the new guard.
8: Right.
7: 22-5 off a bye for Andy Reid. 9-4 with Kansas City.
2: Oh my goodness! And then after the bye, the Rams, and then the Texans will have Marv up to speed. Imagine at the Ravens. Oh my gosh.
8: Trouble.
2: So it's time for something highly radical, I would think. I don't know.
8: Does that mean Archibald's coming here?
2: Dude, again, like I told you, and Daniel Jeremiah, I saw him briefly before he went to call that game on radio. I saw him briefly at NFL Network. And we were talking about what do you do? The whole idea that you would say, let's boot Justin Herbert out of here. Not going to work. Hasn't worked. Never going to work. That's nuts. He's so insanely talented. There were a couple times where there were some design runs, and I'm like, there it is. Like Rick Dalton, Jeff. There it is. Like more of that. Like he's Josh Allen. Let's use that.
7: Well. Or you get three first-round picks for him.
2: And then you draft a kid, and you start from scratch. I don't think Jim's up for that. Nor that's not what Jim was. He's here to breathe life and get something done with Herbert. And he says, I wake up thinking, how do I get him in the Hall of Fame? Well, this clearly isn't it. And he tried with Mike McDaniel, and I think you got to like commend the swing.
8: Why not? Yeah.
2: But the problem is if you've got the golden sombrero or plus one now, do you make that switch? Do you do that?
7: If the Jets offered you 2-27 and 1-28, we can say no to that?
2: Jeez. You send him away? I mean, you don't believe you can build a franchise around Justin Herbert, for real. And then Slater and Alter out again.
7: I thought you could.
2: And Ladd's out and Quentin Johnston out, and they almost beat the Denver Broncos anyway.
7: It's year seven, man.
2: Yeah, but years 1 through 4 were terrific, and the last 2 years were playoff seasons, and then it went down the tubes in the playoffs. By the way, those playoff losses, I don't think he was engaged to Madison Beer then either.
7: But they lost.
2: They were on a break.
8: Look, you never see Haley Steinfeld. In training camp. You never see Haley Steinfeld on the field playing with Josh's hair.
7: Okay. Great point.
6: Okay. Got a point there.
2: It's just absurd. It's absurd. This whole thing about, oh, gosh, athletes can't focus anymore if they're married or engaged to a highly successful, popular wife.
6: Taylor's
2: spouse.
6: Up in the
2: That's
6: box.
2: Nuts.
7: Yeah, Taylor Swift doesn't.
2: I show up here every day, and I'm married to Susie, and I'm the same.
7: But she's not sitting in the chair.
2: She sits in this chair.
7: She's not rubbing your head.
2: I don't have hair.
6: Fact. That's a fact.
8: And normally she kind of puts up a little bit of a combative role, yeah, just so we don't like get on you guys about being too much in love.
7: It was weird.
2: What if I walked if I walked in the door and said, instead of referring to me as Rich, refer to me as Walking Aura, please.
8: You have a garage, I assume, right?
2: I have a pond.
8: Because you'll be by the pool.
7: I'm going to text
6: her. Walking Aura.
2: Please. I don't know what they do across the way there, but for Jim to basically say, I don't know what the message is. Just try harder. And the problem is that they've got the Chiefs. You know they could beat the Chiefs, right, coming off a bye?
8: I don't know that.
2: Wouldn't that be something? They have the horses. They can do it if they are healthy.
7: Oh.
2: Okay.
7: Oh.
8: Rich, I have an idea that would probably make you happy in 3 years.
2: What will make me happy in 3 years?
8: Was it 2029, Harbaugh's back in Michigan.
7: He can't. That's the thing that everyone forgets.
2: Yeah, there's a show called.
7: He is literally banned from being a college coach.
8: 4 years from that. 3 years.
7: No, it's like 10 years he can't.
2: Can I just focus on Penn State?
8: Not if you're going to be negative about us. No.
2: Meanwhile, the Denver Broncos.
8: Oh, yes.
2: The play calling, did it look any different to you? It did. It did in the fact that they committed to J.K. Dobbins.
8: Yeah.
7: They ran the ball.
2: Right? To the point where R.J. Harvey wasn't as significant in the run game. I mean, he was out there. I don't know the snap count. But I did see a lot of number 27, and that was the way through. He had a 1,000-yard rushing season last year. They were committed to that run game, and then it opened things up. This is just game one. But listen, if I'm the owner of the Denver Broncos, with all due respect, I want this guy calling my place. It's that simple. I'm not the owner of the Denver Broncos. I barely even shop at Walmart sometimes.
8: Well, I mean, you know. You're more of a Rodeo driver.
2: Oh, stop it.
7: Dobbins, 52%. Harvey, 37%.
2: There it is.
7: And Batty was.
2: And again, I believe it's.
7: Batty? Batty? Spelled Batty.
8: Driving me Batty.
2: Okay.
8: But yeah, Rich, when you're the Walmart people and you give Sean all this money to coach, that is probably part of the reason you brought him in, right? So you definitely.
2: But if he says, I will be a better coach and a better person, you know, to be your coach without that responsibility, you got to listen. And then the first 4 games, it just didn't work out to his liking. And now he's back in the chair. They're 3-2. Defensively is where they just basically ended it. That was it. They got Herbert running for his life, and turnovers started coming, and that was the end of it. And now Denver's 3-2. While the Chiefs are 4-0, coming off of their bye. Next up for Denver is, oh boy, just a couple nights from now in Seattle.
7: Yeah. Okay. Oh, I mean, how's that for Thursday night?
2: Home for Seattle. Home for Seattle. Oof. That'll be fun. Wow. The Chiefs can sweep them 2 weeks from now after a visit to Arizona. At Carolina, look out. That's pretty sneaky good. Mm-hmm. But Bo Nix has to play better. It just doesn't look that. It doesn't look in rhythm. It doesn't look in rhythm. And this is what Coach Payton had to say about his quarterback afterwards.
10: Like I said to him, I said, man, you're the guy we wanted here. Let's go. You know, in that old TV series, The Bear, where they just said, you know, let her rip. You know, I want him to make sure that, hey, let her rip.
2: So is he, which Bear character is he? Is he Richie?
7: Sean Payton?
2: No, no, not Sean Payton. Bo Nix.
7: Oh, Bo Nix.
2: Told him, let her rip.
8: Is he talking about The Bear?
2: I don't know. Is he going to start throwing
8: BJ in The Bear?
2: No, like, definitely not BJ in The Bear. Bear. Do you not watch The Bear?
8: I watched The Bear, but I don't see any core. I don't remember the letter.
2: Just let her. I don't. Whatever. I mean, he watches. We know he watches Ted Lasso. I'd love the pop culture references. As long as he's not throwing a fork at anybody.
7: Yeah, let her rip.
2: That's why he's in his ear now, right? So let her rip, kid. This is why we brought you here. Do you think you need a little bit of pumping up for the Heisman? That's what Jim tries to do with Justin Herbert all the time. But Bo Nix welcoming in the Seahawks after they lose at home to the 49ers, they are going to be a salty bunch. Oof. A salty bunch. And if I'm Cortland Sutton, I go find Diggs and I ask him to turn around and I can look at his name. Oh, that would really be messing with him.
8: It's going to be a good defensive battle.
2: Because if Nix can start getting in rhythm and Jalen Waddle can start getting in rhythm with him and the run game is what feeds everything, that's the way through. That's kind of what I saw yesterday, and it didn't look in rhythm, but it doesn't matter. They came out with a win. How does that sound?
7: Yep. It's all that matters.
2: So, 844-204-RICH, number to dial here on the program. We take a break right here on this show. 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
2: 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Just trying to rip stuff straight from the headlines for you. 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
1: Oh, I could just
2: back here on the Rich Eisen show on the radio.
3: Click the button, baby.
2: Hold it up. I'll describe it.
1: Hold it. Make it.
2: It says fraud. Yeah. There's a new hat that's called fraud.
1: Yeah.
2: Okay. If the Brewers beat the Dodgers, you have to wear this hat for a season.
1: Oh, it's even Dodger blue.
2: If the Brewers beat your Dodgers.
1: In the series or just tonight?
2: In the series. Not tonight. Oh, come on, man.
1: I don't know.
2: So, come on. No, you got to win a series. Wait. Just because they beat the Dodgers once doesn't mean that the series is theirs.
0: Yes.
2: This is a world championship roster they're trying to go against.
0: But if my team wins, all three of you have to wear one.
1: Wear what?
0: Wear that fraud hat.
3: I don't have a
1: dog. We're not frauds.
2: I don't profess to root for the Brewers.
0: I'm out of that. I'm not wearing that hat, no matter what.
3: Why?
0: You guys, if I win...
3: Mike, he wants eight part of your hat. So
2: No, I understand. He's coming up, like, there has to be stakes for him.
0: Both ways.
2: It can't just be, he's got to wear a fraud hat if the Dodgers lose.
3: There doesn't have to be stakes. But
0: they win, what do I, like, bring?
2: What do you get? What do you want?
3: You get the joy of your team going to the World Series.
2: What do you want as a Dodger fan that has it all? Because you started rooting for them 2 years ago.
3: I got a broken bobblehead.
2: Tell me what do you want?
0: Throw out a first pitch, maybe during the season.
3: Can't
0: make that happen.
3: That.
2: I mean, I could call them and they could say who?
3: Mike, you got a bad shoulder. Throwing a first pitch, a good idea.
0: I wouldn't even be able to reach home plate.
2: Okay, so let's not do that.
0: On a tee.
2: Let's not do that. I want you to look good. I want you to feel good. I want this to be a positive for you. since you've been a long lost Dodger fan, having joined them after Ohtani joined, and they've not lost since you hopped on that bandwagon.
0: Let me think about it. Let me think about it.
3: Yeah, okay.
0: We'll make
2: the fraud hat up.
4: I'm going to make the fraud hat.
2: Thank you.
3: Is this adjustable or do you need this head size?
4: No, this is adjustable.
3: Okay.
0: Yeah, I mean,
2: I'm glad because if the Dodgers win, it'll grow larger.
3: Yeah. Yeah.
2: Like Leon.
3: Leon. What do you make of this, Leon?
2: Hire right the first time with LinkedIn Hiring Pro, everybody.
1: And you won't be a fraud.
2: Hire right the first time with LinkedIn Hiring Pro. Get started by posting a free job at linkedin.com/Eisen.
4: Sorry, LinkedIn, I had that fraud.
2: Let's go to the Weather Check fan line. Who wanted a piece of Kenyi? Who wanted to speak with him?
3: I don't think any of us wanted
2: Somebody said, I want to speak with the guy who's a big Eagle fan. Was it O'Shea? Did O'Shea want a piece of
4: Kenyi? O'Shea wanted
2: to. He's not here, so we'll have to call back.
4: He wanted him on Instagram.
2: But we'll take his call right now. Kenyi, how are you, bud? How you doing?
5: Man, it still go birds, but I'm not doing too good, Rich.
2: I know.
3: Yeah. Oh, that bass is out your voice, Kenyi.
0: Yeah.
3: Son.
5: Say, what'd you say, TJ?
3: I said, that bass is out your voice. You got a lot of treble in all that.
5: I'm a little under the weather, man. Cut it out, bro. But you said a lot already of my feelings in your opening segment, man.
2: Yeah.
5: So I'm going to kind of just, get to it. Great job on your broadcast. As you know, yesterday I was watching it. Good job, man.
2: Okay.
5: I've been missing for the past past weeks because of the Bears and the Rams loss. As of today, October the 12th, Sirianni has run his course. I'm so damn tired of his poor decision-making from going forward on fourth downs and instead of taking field goals to the poor play calling that kept the clock running in the last series to the bonehead move not to kick it out of bounds to make Jacksonville offense try to win the game with no timeout.
2: Yeah. Well, kicking it out of bounds would have put it on the 40. I think you mean, like, kick it out the back of the end zone to put him on the 35. I get it.
5: Put it the back of the end zone. Exactly.
2: Right, right.
5: So,
2: But Kenyi, without that decision, it was Sirianni's, like, masterpiece. Honestly, his first ballot Hall of Fame right tackle retires. He probably got an indication that it was coming, but still, it does happen in the middle of the season. It's his right to do it for whatever reason he wants, and certainly for the reasons that Lane Johnson said he's retiring. But the bottom line is it puts them right in the middle of the season, needing to figure out how to fill that hole. Cam Jurgens, who is supposed to be the next center forever after Jason Kelce gets moved, on the line, and he's not the same, so they move him away for a draft choice, and the guy who's replacing him gets hurt. You know what I mean? Like, and they were 8 seconds away from beating the Jacksonville Jaguars up. I mean, beating them up and getting Trevor Lawrence to look like he hadn't looked all season long, with the exception of on occasion in the second half in Denver. You're right there. I mean, you're right there.
5: We were. So look, check it out.
2: So you want him gone. Like you want him gone.
5: Y'all got to move on.
2: Okay.
5: Kenyi. With life, just like the NFL, the same things that make you laugh will eventually make you cry.
2: Ladies and gentlemen, Kenny and Washington,
5: D.C. I was laughing at Dallas when they lost by the 1 second field goal, and it turned around and smacked me right in the face.
0: Boy. Look where that hate got you, Kenny. Get that hate out your heart,
5: go
0: son.
5: Go Birds. Go Birds.
1: See you, brother.
2: All right, Kenny.
0: Right. See what hating on us gets you?
1: I mean, it's got a lot of other people rings.
0: We got five. All right.
1: You know what I'm saying? I don't know. They got two.
0: Yeah. First of all, it took them 52 years. That's something that no one wants to bring up.
2: All right. There you go.
1: All right.
2: That's Kenny in D.C. What games haven't we had yet? Oh, yeah. So how was Sarah watching Alabama, Georgia? Out of her mind?
1: Yes.
2: Okay, because she hates, where does Alabama football rank?
1: Oh, my goodness.
2: Is that number one in the hate department?
1: No, Phillies are first.
2: Phillies are first.
1: Phillies are first.
2: Okay. Yeah. The Philadelphia Phillies.
1: Oh, yeah.
2: She wants her Braves to beat the Phillies more than Georgia beating Alabama?
1: I think so, yeah.
0: Wow.
1: I think so.
0: Yeah, I think she loves the Braves more than anything, though, right?
1: Yeah, Braves are
2: Georgia football against Alabama, it's on.
1: Yeah, it's on.
2: It's on, because as you know, the SEC, it just means more. Seriously, you know that.
0: Yeah.
2: You know that.
0: Clearly.
2: So when Ole Miss goes and destroys Vanderbilt, it's not a sign of the underbelly of the SEC being weak. It's a sign of the SEC being that strong.
1: Yeah, you need a different slant.
2: No, it's not a slant. It's not a slant. So when Indiana needs a remarkable fourth quarter to beat equally undefeated Nebraska, that's a sign that Indiana is ready to be beaten. That's the way it works.
1: Okay. Yeah.
2: Okay?
1: Sorry, Nebraska's not winning any national championships.
2: But Indiana did.
1: Oh, great.
2: But Kirby Smart and Georgia Bulldogs took the lead. And have you ever seen Kalen DeBoer lose his mind like that? Ever?
0: I mean.
2: Ever.
1: Yeah, he.
2: When that pass interference call, even Fowler goes, here comes the flag. And I think they popped the flag, graphic up.
1: Yeah. Well, even the,
2: and then they took it down because they show the head ref like just messing with, it's just second down now. Let me put that.
1: Yeah, second down.
2: Let me put that rubber band on just my that finger.
1: Yeah, kind of shocking that a flag wasn't.
2: Kind of shocking. That was. Yeah. That was wild.
1: But to assume that Alabama would have won the game after that, there was still 3 minutes on the clock. So Georgia would have.
2: Well, and then the last individual that Kalen DeBoer went nuts on was his own player had a 15-yard penalty that gave a free first down and ended the game.
1: Yeah. So, bummer.
2: Bummer. Here's the deal, though. Back in the day, that would be the end of it, right? I think LSU, with two losses, having lost to Kentucky.
1: Well, they're still ranked.
2: No, they should be. They're one of the best teams in the country.
1: They have two losses.
2: It's just a tough. I don't care who's got two losses now. By the way, there's going to be a three-loss team that people are going to be talking about to make the playoffs. It's going to happen.
1: This year?
2: Indiana could beat Ohio State next week.
0: Yeah.
2: Football, God's willing.
0: That'd be great.
2: All right? This guy on the screen could beat Ohio State next week. And what, the Buckeyes with two losses, suddenly they're on the brink? Get out of here with that nonsense. Ohio State is one of the best teams in college football with the best player.
1: Let's game that out. Indiana beats Ohio State.
2: Sure.
1: You beat Ohio State.
2: Oh, wouldn't that be great?
1: They're out.
2: No, they're not. They shouldn't be.
0: No, why? They're out.
2: Why are they out? Because they lost to Texas in the last second. And Indiana, the defending champs, held serve on them at home.
1: And a team that your team's a mess.
0: Yeah.
1: Yeah, you're out.
2: Well, maybe by 6 weeks from now, we'll be less than a mess.
1: Okay.
2: And that's a rivalry where you truly throw the records out. And this year, perhaps, I will be asking for the records to be thrown out more than ever.
0: Google me.
2: It's different now. College football playoffs are different now. What? It's different. It's the way I'm looking at it.
1: It's different. It's not better. I do not like the 12-team playoff.
2: No, it's better. Wait till they expand that, pal, because that's coming.
0: Four more. Well, then he won't like the 16 and the 2014.
2: You know, honestly.
1: Where does it end?
0: 64.
2: Never.
0: Never.
2: In all seriousness, though, we need to take a different look at the way we view teams. Texas could lose another one, right? They'll have two losses. Red River rivalry. There's Arch Manning, the Drake May of college football. By the way, that's how I'm sliding in the text chain. I just brought it to the air.
1: Yeah.
2: No, but seriously, Arch Manning in Texas could lose another one, and suddenly they're out. We shouldn't consider them at all.
1: If any of these teams get the three losses, you're out.
2: In the NFL, we see all the time teams go from wild card to the Super Bowl. That's the world we're going to start living in college football. It's just getting the so-called wild card team into the playoffs. and it's going to be up to a panel to decide it. Oof. That's the problem. Josh Pate's going to join us on Tuesday's program. We're going to talk about that a little bit more. Am I looking up at the Zoom camera and seeing somebody just zoomed in?
1: Oh, yes.
2: Program?
1: Oh, yeah. So you aren't chiming in. We have our guillotine chat on mute. Vinny wants to chime in. He has a question.
2: Why are we on mute with a guillotine lead?
1: I'm just saying.
2: Vinny Pasquantino is zooming into the Rich Eisen Show. Great to see you, Vinny. What's going on?
6: What up, Vinny?
7: I got a question.
2: Hold on a second. The Jets beat the Browns, and suddenly this guy shows up. I want to come on the show and talk.
7: All of a sudden, you win another game this week. Weekend in New England, then I'm going to be there against Miami in 2 weeks. Now we're 4-3 and we're hunting for the playoffs.
2: Hunting.
7: In the hunt.
2: Hunting. Well, as you know, we call it sniffing it here on the Rich Eisen Show, but it's okay. What's going on? To what do we owe the honor?
7: I need some advice on fantasy football. I know nobody cares, whatever, but guillotine league with the Kansas City Royals. All right. We allow trades. We allow trades. You can trade money and you can trade players.
2: Okay. Yep.
7: So we do an $1,000 league, and it's very similar to the league that I run with you guys.
2: Okay.
7: Where you can, every move you make costs a dollar.
2: Correct.
7: So no matter what, every move you make costs a dollar. If you have zero, you can't make money.
2: How can we help, Vinny?
7: Noah Cameron, starting pitcher for us, he's screwed this week. He's screwed. He is projected. Sorry, I'm trying to make this as quick as possible. He's projected 67 points. Ooh. He has Matthew Stafford going and Khalil Shakir going.
2: Okay.
7: He needs...
2: How many points? What do we need?
7: He needs about 45, 50 points to advance tonight.
2: Okay.
7: I have Puka Nacua. He has sent me a Godfather offer for Puka, and I'm screwing him. I just want to make that clear. I know what I'm doing. He's offering me Breece Hall, Rashee Rice, Devontae Smith, and Drake May, and I'm going to make him throw in $200. And he has no choice because...
3: Oh, he's out.
7: He's out. Is this legal or is this illegal?
2: What do you mean? Is it... Why would it be illegal? I mean...
7: Well, I'm fearful that the guys in the league are going to get upset.
2: Well, first of all, very important question. This is the most important question I've ever asked you. Is Tommy Pham in this league?
7: Tommy Pham is not in this league.
2: Okay.
7: I need to call. I need to call Tommy.
3: That's the last thing you need.
1: Call him and Jock Peterson.
2: Okay,
1: figure this
2: out. No, don't involve Jock. He probably has PTSD from the whole thing.
7: I am in that league now, though. That league, I am in. Tommy's not in it, but I'm in.
2: All right, who would you be? Who's second on the griddle that Puka could get Noah past?
7: So that's the funny part. That's one of our minor league hitting coaches, Andy LaRoche, and our former big league strength trainer.
2: Okay.
7: Phil Falco. He does rehab in the minor leagues right now. He's the man.
2: So these guys are somewhere thinking I'm in the clear because there's no way that Noah's going to get through.
7: All of a sudden, here I come.
2: And now he's calling you up and offering you half of the injured list of the National Football League plus the red hot Drake May. Who's your quarterback that you have?
7: Dak Prescott. I mean, my team is loaded, and I have some of the most money.
1: So he would now have.
7: I don't need to do this.
2: No, but Puka, he needs Puka on his team.
1: No, I know. Yeah. Noah Cameron needs Puka, so he would have Puka, Stafford, and Shakir tonight, needing like 50.
7: He would replace Shakir with Puka.
1: Okay. So he'd stack tonight.
2: Here's what you need to do, Vinny. Here's what you do. You make it part of this is that he flips you Puka back.
3: He's going to
7: lose him, and then I can just buy him.
2: Oh,
3: that's right. If he loses,
1: I think
2: with his money.
7: I've already taken most of his money because he needed
2: it. It's unfair.
1: All's fair in love and fantasy. Yeah. I think this is fine.
2: Yeah.
7: So you guys say fair trade?
1: It's
7: illegal.
1: Legal. It's not fair. It's legal.
2: Yes, it's not fair, but it is legal.
1: It's legal.
7: Producer Mike, somebody, please, can we clip that so I can send this to the group chat with them?
2: Yes,
7: so
2: Jay, we got you.
1: Jay, what are you?
2: We'll send you the clip here. We'll send it.
3: Vinny,
2: but don't you have access to Rob Manfred himself? Couldn't you ask him directly if this is
3: that's
2: legal?
3: That's real baseball, Rich.
7: Is that who we want? That's a joke. It's a joke.
2: All of a sudden, the nuclear winter is happening because he just said that.
7: It was a joke.
2: Okay. All right, Vinny,
3: here's something that might tip the scales to you doing this today, October the 12th. It's Herschel Walker trade day. So there's already been a precedent set about a huge one-sided trade.
7: That's a great point.
3: I'm just saying.
2: Yeah. History is on Vinny's side.
3: October the 12th, 1989.
2: Vinny's side has history on it.
3: Yeah.
2: All right. This is entirely going to get clipped. You send it to your, and hopefully we have that influence, because also put this graphic up if we're going to clip this whole thing to him. RES Consulting is on the job. Only the top flight people reach out to RES Consulting for the most difficult problems. And as you know,
6: the best thing about us, though, is it's about us.
2: It's the best thing about us is that it's about us. And now it's about Vinny. Okay, Vinny, I hope we helped.
7: Okay, yeah, that's perfect. Thanks, guys.
2: There you go. Appreciate
1: it. Bye, Vinny. See you, pal.
3: Fantastic.
1: We're here for diabolical trade, though, man.
3: Dude. Yeah, I would be so mad.
1: So mad if I would. What did he say? Is it Andy the Roach?
2: Right?
1: Yeah. Oh, my God.
3: Andy the Roach.
2: Oh, you're messing with the strength coach. Right there. By the way, that was the most important first question to ask. If it's Tommy Pham,
1: as soon as he said that, I'm like, he's going to ask about Tommy Pham.
3: Because the last thing you want is Tommy Pham getting.
2: Yeah, I'd rather mess with a strength coach with him than a strength coach than him.
1: Yeah, no. Tommy Pham knows, like,
2: he hits fastballs, Tom.
1: Yeah.
3: And he will slap you, too, so.
2: Yes, TJ.
1: That was
8: let's get them all.
1: The point, yeah.
2: Now we got the.

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1: So they're the...
3: best around. Nothing's going to ever keep you down. Not the best.
2: Midas, the best around.
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0: 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This man's been hanging on since junk because he wants to crow about his 49ers.
1: Yeah,
0: all rise, Terzo and Iowa back Terzo. On the Rich Eisen Show. What's up, Terzo? On the WeatherTech fan line, the man who started it all. What's up, Terzo?
2: Hey, I appreciate it. Hey, Rich, just real quick to fantasy since you had Vinny on. So remember last week whenever I called in on Friday, I said that I picked up the Cowboys defense and they got me minus 2 points.
0: That's correct.
2: Well, lo and behold, I am going to lose by 3 points this week.
0: Terzo, got to tell you, that's what RES Consulting is here for. We would have counseled against you, sir, even with Jalen Daniels getting the start.
3: You know, that's what you get.
2: Man, and so the win yesterday, that really did kind of uplift my spirits. That was a heck of a game.
0: Big time.
2: Just going back and forth, you know. I don't know if our defense last year had a multiple sack game. What we were able to do yesterday was impressive. Like I've been saying all year long, if our defense can get pressure, we're going to be a heck of a team, man. And we, you know, we went up into Seattle. And we demonstrated that we can play with anybody. And Brock Purdy, man, he is the MVP right now. Just hopefully he can continue with that. One quick thing with JSN dropping that pass. I don't know if you guys picked up on this, but I think about like two or three plays before that, he had kind of a helmet-to-helmet hit there, and he kind of trots off the field.
0: Yep.
2: And I was a little concerned that he might have been a little concussed whenever he dropped that, because that's the only way I can explain him dropping that pass.
0: It was so jarring, man. It was so jarring when he dropped that ball, Terzo, and thanks for the call. But, again.
3: He had an ankle twist that he had that he was kind of hobbling around at the end of the first half, and then he took that big hit.
0: Of all the teams that are 3-2, the team I'm concerned about the least are the Seattle Seahawks.
3: Oh, interesting. That's a good segment.
0: It's the truth. But already, you know, Overreaction Monday was the lead item. They miss Kenneth Walker. It's the truth.
3: Big time.
0: Let's see what happens when Zach Charbonnet comes back. And let's see if he starts scoring touchdowns like it was last year. I'm not concerned about him. On tomorrow's program, Josh Pate talking college football and our usual Tuesday guest as well, Cam Hayward. Cam's like the Seth Rollins of the Pittsburgh Steelers, where he alternately loves and hates football depending on the results. Because when after a loss, he's usually like, "Yeah, I don't watch TV. I don't go out. I don't want to talk to people."
3: I'm not watching game.
0: And after wins, he's like, "Hey, what's up, superstar?" You know,
1: makes a little bit of sense.
0: And the Pittsburgh Steelers, man,
3: Rodgers is balling.
0: Pal, they put up 34.
3: That's three.
0: Jeremy Bernard came to the fore. Freiermuth, two touchdowns. Oh. Jalen Warren is a problem.
1: Beast.
0: Problem.
3: Yeah.
0: 15 rushes, 101 rush yards, 87 receiving yards, a touchdown in the air, on the ground. Fourth player with multiple 50-yard touchdowns in a single game in franchise history. George Pickens, the others, Frenchie Fuqua.
1: Frenchie.
0: Who apparently, you know, that was the one right off of whose foot the Immaculate Reception
1: right.
0: caromed into one particular Franco Harris's hands. The other one, Louis Lips, everybody.
1: Hey,
0: Louis Lips. Amazing. However, he's the only Steeler to do this with a rushing and receiving touchdown, 140 scrimmage yards after first contact. This guy's no joke.
3: Yeah, he's been awesome.
0: Can we get this more consistently, though? Can we get it more consistently, please? Because this win one, lose one. Let's see if they can break this streak. They're next up at Tampa. Okay, at Tampa.
1: Okay.
0: After that, they go to Paris.
1: Bonjour.
0: To take on the Saints.
3: That's what they say there.
1: Jean-Michel TJ.
0: Okay. Little croissant to go with your Jalen Warren. Yeah.
1: Comment allez-vous? Rodgers had such great things to say about Jalen Warren. I don't know if you saw him.
3: I saw that.
1: But, man, he heap the highest praise on him, man. So see if they can keep it going.
0: You know what? I haven't heard, you know, the word what in French is quoi? Do we call him TJ quoi?
1: TJ quoi.
0: TJ quoi.
1: I like it.
0: By the way, they win those next two. That's 5-2. They come home and take on the Browns, who you know they want to beat. Is that 6-2 going in the bye? Are they 6-2 going in the bye?
1: We know they're going to win 9.
3: Yes, I think.
0: And then they come out of the bye nice and fresh. And
3: now it's on.
0: And it's a big game in Cincinnati before visiting Philadelphia and then having Denver and Houston at home after that.
3: It's on.
0: The Denver game is the day after Thanksgiving at Jacksonville. Home for Baltimore, home for Carolina.
3: The
0: one at Tennessee is the only one that jumped. That and the Saints, who have not been playing well at all. I know the first two games might have said Saints are going to be less than what you think. You know, it's certainly not going to be a homecoming, is what I was saying. Now it might be a little different.
3: Yeah. Tennessee will have packed it in by then, too.
0: It's amazing, isn't it? One game against the Colts like that. Makes you sit here and think. And it was without Pittman, former Colt, right there.
1: They got some guys coming back. And when they're all healthy,
0: you know, Jet fans are all like, we beat the Browns and the Colts and the Cowboys lost, so our picks from them get better.
3: Yeah.
0: Well, theirs get worse, but that's for a different day. And so the Browns are 3-2. The Steelers are 3-2. Bengals are 3-2. Ravens are 4-1. Arguably the best division in football. I ask you, though, who are you taking? Who wins it all? End of the day.
1: Like,
0: I said Bengals prior to the season.
3: North division?
0: Yes, AFC North. Ravens. I tell kind you of what, feel like the Ravens are going to take it now.
1: Ravens. When they're playing that well without Lamar, it makes you feel like.
0: Zay Flowers
3: their defense
0: is so good.
3: Zay Flowers is incredible. Ravens so is Derrick Henry. Doesn't scare me.
0: Oh, is that right? Because they Bijan had only a couple of bursts, and the rest of it, yeah, see you later.
3: Drake London was eaten. So was Kyle Pitts.
1: Also, Joe Burrow, he's my starter.
3: Penix doesn't get knocked out.
1: Making it look so easy.
0: That's what
1: yesterday,
0: he does.
1: Man.
0: He just works there.
3: Yeah, and then Miami backdoored. Like, come on. What are we doing? They're not a great team.
0: Costing you money, apparently.
3: They're a good team.
1: Yeah, no one cares
0: so
1: about
0: you're,
1: that.
0: You're not choosing
3: great.
0: The Bengals because they let the Dolphins in the back door and
3: that's
0: took money
3: saying.
0: Out of your pocket.
3: That's
0: is that what
3: saying.
0: You're saying
3: Portland.
0: Right now? Let's be straight up.
1: Yeah, that has nothing to do with this conversation.
3: Okay. I don't know.
0: The Steelers, man. The Steelers. That was good.
1: Yeah.
0: Cam Hayward on tomorrow's program. Talk about all of it. James McAvoy will be here in studio.
1: I'm tripping out about that a little bit.
0: That'll be good.
1: Yeah.
3: It's going to be fun.
0: Professor X? The young Professor X?
1: Come on.
0: Let's go. Tomorrow's program. That's tomorrow. We'll finish this show by doing it live on Disney Plus.
3: Who you got tonight?
1: What do you think?
0: Who do you think?
3: I don't know.
0: I take the Rams tonight. It's the Rams house.
3: Interesting.
0: Although that one person Del Tufo's going to let in the building to root for the Bills is going to tip the scale.
3: Two.
1: I sold them.
3: Two.
1: They sold.
0: Order the fraud hat, please.
3: Done.
0: Please do that.
3: Done.
0: Wrapping on Disney Plus coming up in a sec.
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2: I'm John Ryder. Monday Night Football is in L.A. with the 2-2 Rams facing the 3-1 Bills. We're coming off an upset loss at home to the Patriots. Rams quarterback Matthew Stafford going up against Josh Allen in Buffalo.
3: I don't know about the individual player, but for sure the team. I got a ton of respect for Josh, what he brings to their team. Not only from just making the plays, but I just think his presence out there gives them a ton of confidence, as it should. He's a fantastic player, has been for a while, and he does a great job leading that offense and leading that team.
2: Matthew Stafford has 6 touchdown passes, but also 6 picks over the first 4 games. You can watch Rams-Bills on ESPN and ABC at 8:15 Eastern. To baseball, it's game 2 of the NLCS today in Milwaukee. Brewers with a 2-1 victory over Tarek Skubal of the Dodgers in game 1 last night. Today's pitching matchup features Yoshinobu Yamamoto for LA. Milwaukee counters with Logan Henderson. It's on ESPN Radio in the app, with coverage starting at 4:30 Eastern, to be followed by game 1 of the ALCS tonight at the Trop. Rays and Guardians. Tampa Bay has their ace going, Drew Rasmussen. Cleveland counters with lefty Foster Griffin.
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6: Come on. Yeah, so I'm talking about. All right, Matt and Myron, here I am, freestyling. When I'm on the mic, I'm never lying. 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I messed up.
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7: Come on. That's right. It's Matt and Myron here on ESPN Radio. 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
6: Oh, man.
7: After I was gone on Friday, we are back together, although just for a day, because Myron will be gone Tuesday and Wednesday. But glad to be here. Myron Metcalf, good to see you. For those of you listening at home, you maybe would like to watch this show sometimes on ESPN Plus or Disney Plus. We're having to do a transition to a new television system. I just learned the old one, and now we're moving to a new one. So during that transition system, we'll have a couple weeks where we're only available audio. So if you're trying to watch this on ESPN Plus, you're not able to hear me anyway. But nevertheless, we'll eventually be back there, Myron Metcalf.
6: Okay, I wanted to make sure we were going to be back.
7: You had gotten fired.
6: I didn't know, man. I didn't know if this was, like, am I getting replaced? Is it just this show? I told you on Fresh Prince of Bel-Air one time they took a break, and there was a new Vivian when they came back. So I got a little concerned. I didn't know what the plan was.
7: We could never replace you like they replaced Vivian.
6: Matt and Marcus or something. I don't want to, I didn't know what the, I didn't know.
7: Okay, I hate to tell you like this. Okay. But it is going to be me and Marcus Allen. That's what's going to be now. And I'm sorry about that. Matt and Marcus. It's been a good run. We did at least a good 2 months together. And now we're going to need a little break.
6: I wasn't sure we got canceled after 4 episodes. I wasn't sure what was going on.
7: We're still on the radio and podcast.
6: I wanted to make sure.
7: We're presented by Progressive Insurance. So our NFL, we're going to do our go over all the games, but we always pick one to start. And by the way, I'm really excited. The Kentucky Wildcats won. Believe me, you will be hearing plenty about that throughout the
6: Coyotes.
7: Show. But we will. Is that your Kentucky fan? Let me hear that.
6: You know what? People were saying it, and I was trying to say it, and I think I'm missing a letter or something. When y'all said,
7: "Go Cates."
6: Go Coyotes. Is that it? Is that
7: not
6: it?
7: Exactly. Here, so really, it's go Cats, but we in Kentucky would go Cates,
6: go Coyotes.
7: You're adding a syllable. It's like one syllable. Kate.
8: Go Kayats. Is that not? Am I missing something?
7: You sound like a black preacher when you do it. And the Lord said, that's what you sound like.
8: Kayats.
7: And the Lord.
8: Is that what I'm doing at the end?
7: Jesus Christ.
8: I am doing Southern Baptist version.
7: You are.
8: Southern Baptist play-by-play.
7: That's right. All right. So I want to start with a game that most people wouldn't start with, which was the disaster. Myron, in Washington, between the Giants and the Commanders. One of the most inept displays of football in the history of the sport. They go to overtime, Giants miss a kick, then Cam Scataboo fumbles in an absolutely unnecessary, ridiculous attempt to gain yards, and then, of course, the Commanders let the clock run out. The NFC East is the new NFC South, which is terrible games that make you sad to watch, but I'm not sure I've seen a more inept set of decision-making than we saw yesterday in overtime.
8: It was the worst. I mean, Scataboo, I don't know what he was doing. And after the game, he said one of those, like, Tim Tebow things of, like, don't worry, it'll never happen again. I'm like, well, why did it happen there? And then Jaden Daniels, I understand post-game, he said something about the top down, you know, everyone has to be aware. No, Jaden Daniels has to be aware. Like that is a quarterback's job in that exact situation to be self-aware, to understand the clock, to know the situation, to tell everybody else.
7: Well, here's what he said.
8: I've never seen anything like that.
7: Here's what he said right here.
9: What happened there in that last play?
10: Just got to be better. We all got to be better situationally. Football starts with me. Everybody will say the same thing, but we just got to be better in situational football.
9: What were you trying to? Were you trying to throw the ball away and just took it up, or what? What was the goal on that play when you snapped?
10: We got to stop the clock. We got to know it's ozone situation. We got to relay that as an offense. It starts from everybody top down, but ultimately, you know, it's on me.
11: Did you hear anything or say anything in the huddle about, hey, you know, we've got to get the clock stopped here?
10: I just got to be better.
7: All right, so here's how I read that. I read that as the coach is screwed up in his mind. I'm not saying that's what happened in actuality, but in his mind, they screwed up, and he doesn't want to say that, which is how he ends up going, we all have to be better. Because you don't just go, well, it starts at the top. Something happened there, but you're right. It's at some point, he also has to be smart enough to go, what are we doing here?
8: Yeah, I don't know how you screw that up. Like, if we went and watched a freshman high school football game this weekend somewhere in Minnesota or Kentucky, and you had that exact same situation, the quarterback on that field is going to know we have to find a way to stop the clock in this exact situation. Like, those aren't things where it's like, all right, everybody, we've had the game plan for this. It's complicated. This is just what a quarterback's supposed to do. And even if there was a mistake, right? Even if the sideline did something, said something, that is what Jaden Daniels' role is in that moment, and he missed the mark. And I think it's just that obvious to me.
7: I don't know what any of them were trying to do. I don't know what Scataboo was trying to do. Fall down. Like, you're not trying to score a touchdown there. And then I don't know what the Commanders were trying to do. Well, even if they had completed a pass, the clock would have run out.
8: Doesn't make sense.
7: There's not one thing they could have done there outside of throw an incompletion that would have worked. And if you're just going to throw an incompletion, then just spike it and kick it anyway. Absolutely made no sense. Now, that wasn't the only game of the day. We try to give you a little hint of all of them in case you didn't get to watch them. That's why we always start every Monday, Gone in 60 Seconds.
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14: All right, I'm a little tired, a little wired, and I think I deserve a little appreciation.
12: On Matt and Myron.
7: All right, let's go through them. What's up first?
12: Eagles versus Jaguars in London, England.
7: If it wasn't for the game between the Commanders and the Giants, this would have been the stupidest game ever. Nick Sirianni absolutely idiotically decides to kick it to allow a return. They don't have a timeout, Nick. Just kick it in the end zone. Even if they get a completion, time will expire. They kick it off. It's bad luck, because if they had been tackled 5 yards later, game ends. They end up making the field goal, coaching malpractice by the Eagles coach.
8: Again, stuff you learn in middle school in those exact same situations. You cannot give the Jags an opportunity to return that kick and end up in field goal position. I think this will be the play. If Nick Sirianni gets fired, Matt, This will be the clip they play on SportsCenter as they're announcing his firing.
7: This was the Ravens-Cowboys game a few weeks ago, but the difference was the Ravens had a timeout. Yep. They did not have a timeout. You got to know that difference, and the Eagles did not. What's next?
12: Bears at Packers.
8: You know, I think the thing about the Packers is that's a big win and they need it. I think they play again on Christmas Day. It's not just the rivalry. I think if you're Jordan Love and the Packers, you needed a win to say, okay, we can hang with these top dogs in the NFC North as well. I think if you're the Bears, as much as we talk about Tyson Bagent and Case Keenum, like when you're missing your quarterback, that's a big difference. Like you can only do so much without the guy. And I think that is apparent with what we saw in that performance from the Bears.
7: Bears were awful. I mean, that's the easiest way to put it. Tyson Bagent was terrible. Hopefully it's a one game blip as a Bears fan, but he was absolutely terrible. The only thing worse were the Packers uniforms. I'm not sure why sheets of paper that have been out in the sun for 50 years was the look they were going for, but that was the worst uniform I've ever seen. Throw those away and move on to the next one. What's next?
12: Texans at Titans.
7: The only thing worse than the Packers uniforms are the Titans. Worst team I've ever seen. Maybe the worst team in the NFL in 20 years. They're hideous. Hideous. And it's embarrassing, and they're not going to be good for a long time.
8: Yeah, I mean, we'll talk about the Marvin Harrison Jr. trade. It's a win for the Texans. They needed that. I think it's more about how bad the Titans are. Like everyone's saying, well, the Texans go on a run. Matt, they're not going to face a team that bad ever again this season until they play them again.
7: Do you but think they're the worst team in the last 10 years? I think they are.
8: They're really, really bad. So I don't think we can say, oh, the Texans are ready to go on a run because they dominated a bad team.
7: I do wonder if the Marvin Harrison trade doesn't happen if the Texans lose this game. You think that's possible?
8: It's possible. I don't know what he helps, though.
7: Yeah,
8: I don't know if he changes everything.
12: Bengals at Dolphins.
8: Yeah, I mean, another team struggling. You know, we talk about the Dolphins, but I think every year we do this with Joe Burrow. We go, uh-oh, he doesn't have it. Why are we talking about Joe Burrow? Not the same guy. And then he does this, and we go, oh, his ceiling is up there with the dudes in this league, you know, with the Josh Allens and the Lamar Jacksons and Mahomes. That's what you saw. Now, can he reach his ceiling more consistently? That'll be the question, Matt. But when he plays well, four touchdowns, the Bengals aren't going to lose many games in that situation.
7: Yeah, I mean, this was kind of like the Chiefs-Dolphins game in the sense that it was close for a while, but I don't really think they were ever in danger. Ja'Marr Chase with a great catch. Joe Burrow can still play. My takeaway from the game is Bengals are still a playoff contender. What's next?
12: Raiders at Patriots.
7: My takeaway from this game? Drake May has now looks like Drake May again. I don't know that you've seen a player sort of fluctuate from absolutely terrible to now looking like the guy that he looked like last year. Four touchdowns. He ran for one. He threw the ball everywhere around the field. Looked comfortable. The Raiders, I think the Patriots really wanted this since the Raiders upset him last year in the same situation. But this is a bounce back Drake May game that Patriot fans have to be happy about.
8: You know, man, I wonder if maybe the worst thing for Drake May was finishing second in MVP, getting to the Super Bowl at that stage of your career, and the pressure that he came into this season with. He looked settled for the first time in this game. He looked comfortable for the first time all season, and that's why I think he played the way that he did.
7: Yeah, I think it is key. And as far as the Raiders, you know, you kind of wondered when a Kirk Cousins regression game would happen, yeah. But their defense just let the Patriots do whatever they wanted. Going to be hard to win if they don't fix that. What's next?
12: Vikings at Saints.
8: Yeah, I mean, I don't understand it. You know, I don't understand an offense like the Minnesota Vikings have, and somehow they're still undefeated. But that defense is going to keep them alive in every game. And I don't think Kyler Murray is ever going to be this all-pro quarterback. But that pass to Justin Jefferson, if they can make plays like that, they're going to find a way to stay in it with everybody. I just don't know, Matt, if they can play the better teams in the NFL late in the season like that.
7: Well, they got a good bunch of good ones coming. They play the Colts next week, and then they play four of probably the eight best teams in the league in the weeks after that. We'll learn a lot more about them. Defense is great, though, and the Saints are disappointing to me. 1-4. They've now lost to the Raiders and the Vikings at home. Vikings probably the worst 5-0 team in the history of the NFL, but the Saints a very disappointing 1-4 team at this point in the year. What's next?
12: Browns at Jets.
7: If you told me before the season, hey, Matt, it's week 5. You could go see the Browns play the Jets in a pounding rainstorm. I would have thought, wonder what that looks like. And it was exactly what we saw, Myron. It was awful. Both teams just tried to give the game away. The Jets were just a little worse at giving it away than the Browns were, and they get the win. I really don't know that you can say much about this for either team. The weather, I think, had a huge impact.
8: They should have been giving away tickets, you know, for this game. I mean, it wasn't friendly on the eyes. But if you're Aaron Glenn, that's a positive. The Browns show you what the floor is, though, too, right? That run game has to be better for them to be competitive.
7: Yeah, it does. But Aaron Glenn, I will say this. The Jets are better. Like, they are much better than they were last year. Are they good enough that he gets a third year? We got to see how the year develops. But they are significantly improved, which I think as a Jets fan is what you want to see. What's next?
12: Colts at Steelers.
8: Yeah, I mean, this was the game for me where you go, okay, I'm a little more interested in the Steelers than I was before this game. Jaylen Warren looks like an all-pro kind of running back potentially. That defense is the real deal, the way they slowed down the Colts run game. I think the Steelers are a team they're getting better, and when they play at that level, they're going to be hard to top.
7: Yeah, this is the Jaylen Warren game. I mean, if you have him on fantasy like incredible. I did, I think he had like 39 points for a running back. He had an 80-yard touchdown reception. He had a 64-yard run, and he looked like one of the best running backs in the NFL. Colts were fine, couldn't convert in the red zone. But for me, this is the Jaylen Warren game. And Aaron Rodgers sitting there 3-2, 95 years old and not vaccinated, but he is at least performing decently. So you got to give him credit. What's next?
12: Broncos at Chargers.
7: I know the Broncos are 3-2. I know they won. Except I can't get over how bad Justin Herbert is. You would have thought the combination of Jim Harbaugh, Mike McDaniel, and Justin Herbert, you would have thought a step up. But Justin Herbert looks like a broken guy. I mean, he was terrible. I know they're starting four rookie offensive linemen. I get that. But that doesn't excuse how bad he is. And it feels like he gets worse, Myron, every single week.
8: Yeah, we've already approached what are you doing in the draft with this team? Like, if this continues, and this is Justin Herbert, and you go out and get a guy who's supposed to be a quarterback savant, and it's not working, like, this is a team that already has to think about, do you need to bring in someone to push him, to maybe replace him in the future if he can't turn the corner?
7: Do you fire Harbaugh?
8: Yesterday.
7: Really?
8: Yesterday. I mean, I don't
7: but
8: know.
7: But then who's going to be the coach, Mike McDaniel?
8: And again, that's why he won't get fired. But yeah. It's interesting to me, Matt. Teams that hold on to guys like this, they never get better.
7: Yeah.
8: It's not going to get better.
7: It's amazing. I thought he would have success. Kind of amazing. What's next?
12: Lions at Cardinals.
8: Again, for me, this is one of those games where I go, okay, finally the Lions defense showed up. They were giving up 32 points a game. Yeah, but it's against the Cardinals, who've also given up 32 points a game, I believe. So, good win for the Lions. I just think the Cardinals are a bad football team, Matt. I think that, to me, is what stood out. I don't think Detroit can take as much from this, as much as we can say, all right, the Cardinals aren't going to win a lot of games this year.
7: Cardinals gave up on the season on Thursday when they announced they were trading a player and didn't tell us where.
8: Exactly.
7: Like, when has that ever happened? We're going to trade a player. By the way, we're not telling you where.
8: Yeah.
7: But I know he's not going to be here. That told me they punted on the season. The Lions have the number one offense in the NFL and the number 31 defense.
8: It's not good.
7: That's amazing. You would have thought with Dan Campbell and the Lions, you might have thought it would have been the opposite. And somehow, they can't win long-term like that. But the NFC North, every team has a winning record for the third straight year after week five. That's kind of nuts. What's next?
12: 49ers at Seahawks.
7: Obviously, in terms of play, the game of the weekend, I still think Cooper Kupp got that first down, Myron, there at the end. I don't know why they didn't give it to him. 49ers are 5-0. I guess they're the best team in the league. They just keep withstanding injuries. Big win for them in terms of playoff seeding, but I still think these are two of the four best teams in the league regardless.
8: I watched that Cooper Kupp play 8 times, and I can't understand how it wasn't a first down. It feels like we'll see these guys maybe in the playoffs. Like, these are two of the best teams. Sam Darnold's committing turnovers again, and when that happened in Minnesota, everything went south. And that could be a concern going forward.
7: I think he got hurt during that game, by the way. He
8: came in hurt. Like, I don't know.
7: He didn't look after that hit where he was kind of holding his arm. I didn't think he looked great the rest of the game. I think he got hurt. We'll find out maybe today or tomorrow. What's next?
12: Ravens at Falcons.
8: Yeah, I think the Ravens look really smart. keeping Tyler Huntley around, who just has been watching Lamar Jackson all these years and can come in and do a lot of the same things, having a steady running back like Derrick Henry, the defense and what they are. But I think the Ravens are a good example of why you have to invest in a quality backup quarterback in today's NFL. It can't just be a throwaway decision.
7: I'm kind of surprised he's never been made a starter somewhere else. I mean, well, Jacoby Brissett keeps getting hired everywhere. Gets hit everywhere else. Why doesn't Tyler Huntley? As far as the Falcons, Michael Penix, to me, even in a loss, looks like the real deal. Game changed when he got hurt. And Tua, I just feel bad for him. I mean, yeah, he comes in. Your question is, when is he going to throw the interception? And then he does. Like,
8: a bad one.
7: A terrible one. Just terrible. I think Tua, well, probably needs to, we need to not see Tua in too many more games. So there are your 60 seconds. We touched all of them. We'll go into more of the games in a little bit. But next, the Kentucky Wildcats are the most exciting football team in America. They're America's team. Look at James. Look at Josiah. Look at Myron. Everybody's a Cates fan, and I'm going to play you the best call you'll ever hear on a post-game radio show ever. Next, here on Matt and Myron.
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5: I'm Sean Ryder. 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And on ESPN Radio and the app, with coverage starting at 4:30 Eastern. L.A. with another frontline starter going. Last year's World Series MVP, Yoshinobu Yamamoto. He got a no decision in two starts against the Brewers this season with a 1.38 ERA. Milwaukee starts 11-game winner Logan Henderson as they look to take a 2-0 series lead. Game 1 of the ALCS tonight at the Trop between the Rays and Guardians. 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
6: They fight you on every pitch. They run the bases beautifully, and they play tremendous defense, especially in the outfield. To me, that's the strength. That and the fact that, including the playoffs, they're 31 games over 500 at home, and now they have home field advantage, of course.
5: Tampa Bay has their ace going, Drew Rasmussen, who went 8 innings, pitched a near no-hitter, and a win over the Yankees in the divisional round. Cleveland counters with lefty Foster Griffin. Tampa Bay has won 5 of 6 against Cleveland in the regular season.
7: Hey, it's Evan Cohen coming up Tuesday. Friend of show Adam Schefter joins us in the 8 a.m. Eastern hour to discuss another wild week in the NFL. Plus, we'll react to the AL and NL League Championship Series. 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
8: Have the Rams lost in America yet? Anyone know? Have the Rams
9: lost? Yes, they have, actually.
8: Yeah, they did lose. But have the Rams been dominated? 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
9: 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Myron, you like a little Glenn Campbell?
8: I do. It reminds me that we didn't tell you that we added Friday karaoke to King of the Mountain.
9: I heard about it. I wasn't a fan, but you know what? You were by yourself with David, so I let you all do it. Did David enjoy it?
8: All in. I mean, all the callers, it was great. I can't wait to do it again Friday with you, too.
9: Yeah, we're not doing that. But I appreciate you, your excitement. By the way, the Rays and the Guardians start Game 1 of the American League Championship Series. The starting I didn't know if it is the starting pitcher for the Guardians is Foster Griffin, because I thought that was a Civil War historian. Foster Griffin does not sound like a person that would be starting a game of importance.
8: That's when you walk in the Antique Roadshow. Well, like, this was a watch passed down from Foster Griffin.
9: When I hear Foster Griffin, I expect him to say, "It was a bloody day on the battle on the battlefield of Gettysburg."
8: You know.
9: But apparently starting tonight for the Guardians. Now, college football this weekend. Look, I get it. Number one, Texas lost to Oklahoma. That's nice. Alabama and Georgia played a great game. That's nice. There's only one game that matters, and that was the Kentucky Wildcats and the LSU Tigers. If you're a listener to this show, you know you probably were watching that game because you were like, Matt's losing his mind right now.
8: Yeah, that's what I figured.
9: Lane Kiffin, is he the best villain in college football since when?
8: I don't know if there's anyone that matches him in football, college football.
9: But going back in history, where do you have to go back to get a Lane Kiffin-esque villain?
8: In college football, I can't think of
9: Barry Switzer, maybe?
8: Yeah, but here's the difference. This is Barry Switzer in social media era, right?
9: That's
8: just
9: true.
8: Different.
9: Yeah.
8: He went to a yoga place in Lexington that morning.
9: The dude has no shame.
8: None.
9: The day of the game, he goes to a yoga place, takes a picture with 10 co-eds. Like, Myron, have you ever seen someone with less shame?
8: The morning of the game. there's nobody like Lane Kiffin for moments just like that.
9: There's not. So, Kentucky wins. Will Stein, are you ready to go with me and say the smartest coach in history, or at least the ones with the most guts? Two straight weeks going for it, going for two in overtime. Can you, who does that?
8: Will Einstein is what I called him on X, and it caught on. It became his new name. Will Einstein is what I call him. It caught on. You can use it.
9: Josiah, you like that? Will Einstein, is that good?
1: I think that sounds nice.
9: Okay. I kind of like it. He goes for two. We get it. And then one of the great scenes that makes college football was what happened next. The field storm, shot from up above with Stein and his wife and all the Kentucky fans around. Myron, I'm obviously biased. Did you think it was as awesome as I did?
8: It was incredible to watch. Now, I must say, my first thoughts were, is this kicker going to be safe if it happens again? That was my initial.
9: For people to know, he missed two field goals in the fourth quarter. If he had missed a third, he would have had to move.
8: Like, where's security? That was my initial thought was, like, please, for his sake, don't miss another kick. Another thing that stood out, are there 8 Kennys on the roster? Does Will Stein only recruit dudes named Kenny, apparently?
9: You don't see a lot of great athlete Kennys, and we do have 3 Kennys on our team.
8: You got a bunch of Kennys on the team. And then lastly, I think when you talk about a team changing, right, we always talk about culture, and that's a cliche. But I think that game shows the difference of a coach like Will Stein versus what you had before. Because I think you lose that game with the past regime in – Will Stein just has such a comfort in those moments. And I think he thinks he's better than all these guys. And you need that to win games like that.
9: Are you pro or con field storming?
8: I think Kentucky, and I'm not just saying this because of you, I think Kentucky set the mark for field storming after a big win. I thought for the most part, it was clean and it was good and it wasn't violent. For the most part, everything seemed to go well. I know there was the Lane Kiffin, the guys behind him, but we've been in situations and seen situations where someone got physical that close to a coach. That didn't happen. I will say.
9: And if anybody deserves it, it's Lane Kiffin.
8: Yes. I will say, is it a 17-foot drop from the stands? I've never seen. What I saw was people going onto the field who in the air, Matt, you can see that they didn't realize they were falling as far as they fell to the ground.
9: And Kentucky's football field, it's a pretty big drop from the crowd to the field. It's probably like 3 or 4 feet farther than people think it is. And as they're falling, you can see them go, honey, I'm not sure this was a good idea. There are a lot of broken ankles, torn ligaments. A lot of people tried to get down that I'm not sure they should have done it in the end.
8: I saw a couple guys who were a little bit older, and you could tell, you always tell when they climb up and they get ready to jump. You could see in their eyes, maybe I shouldn't do this.
9: Did you see the guy who got on the field on a scooter?
8: Yes.
9: He had one of those, like when you tear a ligament. I was like, how did he get down?
8: Who let him on?
9: Somebody had to lower his scooter down.
8: That's too much. You don't get on the field with me. Now I got to wait.
9: I want to set up what this happened on my post-game show. So for people who don't know, I go on the air about an hour after the game. So you saw during the game when LSU, their thing is when they score a touchdown, their player who scores it, there's a basketball goal and they'll take a ball and they'll dunk on it. Have you seen that before?
8: I have seen it. Yep.
9: And the logo has the other team's logo on the back of it. So I got a call on the post-game show from two boys in Bullitt County, Kentucky. First of all, that name is very Kentucky, right? Bullitt County, Kentucky. By the way, Bullitt County is where a lot of bourbon's made.
8: Yeah, I was going to say
9: Bullitt Bourbon is there.
8: Yeah, I bet back in the day you could get some moonshine from Bullet.
9: Like, still you know, can if you want.
8: Yes.
9: This is a long call. But now remember, they have a basketball goal with a basketball.
8: Okay.
9: I'm going to play you this call from Bullet County. Bill, go ahead, Bill.
11: Whenever Lane Kiffin's teams do something great, he likes to celebrate by doing a certain something on the sideline, like maybe dunking a round object through a basketball area. There may or there may not be a certain round object that is making its way back to Bullet County tonight. Shout out to my guy, Richard.
9: Oh, wait a minute. Wait a minute. You haven't mentioned any names, okay, but you're saying there might be something that has been used in the past by Kiffin that might find its way to Bullet County.
11: Yeah, there might be a round object kind of bounces a little bit, may not go in and out of a basketball goal that the team likes to, you know, kind of celebrate, talk a little smash at the sidelines with. I told him I was going to take it. We did try to warn them.
9: Wait a minute, who did you tell you were going to take it?
11: Allegedly, Matt, allegedly.
12: The goal, allegedly, they carried it by me.
11: Multiple times, right.
12: At the end of the first quarter, they carried it down there, and I said, when we win this game, I'm jumping over this fence, and I'm stealing that ball, and I'm running out the gate.
11: Allegedly, Matt.
12: That's what I did, and we're down the Bluegrass Parkway right now, boy.
9: But you warned them, right? Like, you told them they had a chance.
12: Them, and they turned their back on it.
11: Matt, we tried to warn them.
9: You tried to warn them.
11: We did try to warn them, and I mean, and it just happened to be there.
9: You know what? I was once a lawyer.
12: Get it to Will Stein, man.
9: I think that holds up in court. If you tried to warn them, I think that holds up in court. So I love that he says, the friend jumps in and goes, I tried to warn them.
8: Allegedly.
9: Well, the allegedly's hanging on a lot there, isn't it? The allegedly's doing a lot of work.
8: So if you've watched those games, they use that to celebrate. They dunk the basketball. So they have the ball is what they're saying, allegedly.
9: So there's more to it than that. Those guys took the ball. But before that, a Kentucky fan ran and dunked it over the managers of LSU. Did you see that video? You've got to find that video online. The managers are packing up.
8: Yeah.
9: And somebody grabs the basketball and just dunks on the manager. And the manager starts hitting them. And I'm not advocating that.
8: Yeah.
9: But I think if you're going to bring a basketball to dunk on an opposing team stadium, if a fan decides to dunk on you, I don't know what you're supposed to do.
8: I am advocating for it. If a team is going to celebrate, and they're going to bring a whole, you know how tough you got to be and how confident to bring a basketball hoop to the sidelines and
9: to Kentucky, a basketball place,
8: and you're dunking on it. And listen, if your managers aren't ready in the moment and you get dunked on, I think that's fair game.
9: You got to see the video of the guy dunking on him. He dunks on the manager. The managers go chasing after the guy, and that's when the two dudes on the call grab the ball and run off.
8: Yes.
9: So they have a basketball with an LSU logo on it that they have taken as a memory from the game. It was in Bullet County right now, allegedly.
8: Allegedly. Listen, I don't condone stealing. So I don't want to sound like that. At the same time, what's the phrase? All's fair in love and war.
9: I think when you hire Lane Kiffin.
8: Yeah.
9: You're asking to be dunked on and have your basketball taken, right? Like, if you're going to be Lane Kiffin, that's what's going to happen.
8: Like, whose ball would you steal? Like, Lane, Lincoln Riley. There's a couple of coaches where I think we just agree you can take the ball.
9: You can take the basketball.
8: Is incredible. They got to bring it back, though. I think the next time they play LSU, I want to see that ball
9: like
8: on
9: being
8: the other
9: passed
8: side
9: around lines. Or something?
8: Yeah, on the Kentucky sideline.
9: Yes.
8: That's where
9: I could listen to him going, I tried to warn him, Matt. I could listen to that.
8: Allegedly. No names, but he said Richard.
9: No names.
8: Thanks, Richard.
9: Ruin Richard right there at the end. We're going to talk more about the NFL games of the weekend, and we will also have Herm join us at 4 o'clock. It's Matt Myron on ESPN Radio.
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0: Matt Myron here on ESPN Radio. I have a text machine where you can send in text to the show. We like that. 772-774-5254. People are writing in with villains in college football prior to Lane Kiffin. Steve Spurrier. In his Florida days,
1: old ball
0: he was a
1: coach.
0: Villain.
1: Yeah, yeah.
0: Bobby Petrino.
1: Yeah, but for like different reasons, right? I mean,
0: well, similar to Lane reasons.
1: Okay.
0: I mean, they're in the same ballpark,
1: yeah.
0: Right?
1: Yeah, that's a good one.
0: Part of what makes Lane a villain too is he whines more. Like the coaches that whine and are also like he's a whiner, you know?
1: But he is, but like Spurrier won at the highest level. So I mean, True. That's another part of Lane is he's always fallen short of that.
0: Yeah.
1: And to me, if he wins at that level, then it's a different stage for him as a
0: I do want to thank you. You picked Kentucky. I saw that online.
1: So I did.
0: Thank you very much for doing that. We appreciate you here in the Bluegrass.
1: Yeah, that cake was good, man.
0: Let's go back to the NFL. You like the cake. That's why you did it. Let's go back to the NFL here for a second. If it wasn't for what happened in Washington, we would have been talking about how dumb the calls were by Nick Sirianni in London, England. You said you think that might be the set of decisions that gets him fired. Do you believe that?
1: Yes. I mean, to me, owners, administrators, I've always said they can handle losing. They're not like us. They're not like social media, which is good. They don't do well with embarrassment. And Matt, that was embarrassing. When people are saying, is your coach smart enough to do this? That's a whole nother conversation. Nick Sirianni can't do that. He can't put his team in that spot, and he did, and they lost the game. The Eagles don't look like a good team. I don't know that anybody's a leader with that group. Jalen Hurts isn't playing well. Like, what's the upside right now for a team that was a Super Bowl champion not that long ago?
0: It's kind of amazing how pitiful they look. I mean, I think they had, 20 rushing yards in that game?
1: They're bad. Now, Saquon's out, but still. A lot of running backs have been out.
0: I mean, 20, yeah. That's still just awful. But yet they still had a chance to win. And like Liam Cohen, we would have been talking about him not being able to get a kickoff at the end of regulation and all the mistakes they made. But then Sirianni did worse. Who is the best team in the NFC East? Or is anybody good?
1: Yeah, it feels like it's a tie for terrible almost because, you know, I don't think the ceilings are that high for those teams. Like the Eagles, you can talk about whatever Liam Cohen did. Nick Sirianni did something that you absolutely can't do. You just can't put your team in that position. We've seen the Cowboys and how bad things have been for them and the challenges that they've had. You look at a Washington team where Jaden Daniels makes big mistakes. This is a division that's defined by all the mistakes they continue to make. It's a division defined by the margin for error. Is it big? Like, this is a small margin for error for all these teams. And I think that's why they're losing some of these games.
0: Yeah, I agree with you. I still think the Cowboys could be good at some point. I mean, they haven't been. You know, if CeeDee Lamb doesn't get hurt, I still think they probably win that Bucs game. You can't.
1: Yeah,
0: do
1: I can't
0: it.
1: Do that. I
0: why,
1: can't
0: you
1: do
0: won't
1: that.
0: Do it with me?
1: I can't do that. Why do we do? They could be good. Yeah, I could be 6'3", maybe. Right? There's a lot of things we all could be.
0: You could be 6'3".
1: Yeah,
0: I think you would be. I think you would be a brutal 6'3".
1: It'd be fun.
0: No, but I don't think everybody you would know. I don't think you'd be a fun 6'3". It would go to your head, and you
1: Definitely.
0: Would like you'd be one of those people that would flex in the mirror and
1: all
0: stuff.
1: The time. I would walk in rooms and just stand there and let people see that I'm 6'3". I would do all kinds of things, but it's never going to happen.
0: What the same way that what are you by the way?
1: 5'10".
0: Now, I mean, be honest though. Like you're not.
1: I'm 5'10".
2: That feels like an NBA height listing.
0: Come on.
1: No, I'm 5'10".
0: We now have our official pictures.
1: Guys.
0: If you're 5'10", then I'm 6'6".
1: Are we talking in shoes or off shoes? What are we talking? What's the...
0: I mean, you can...
1: I'm 5'10".
0: Whatever footwear you want to put on. You're 5'10".
1: I got a point on my head that y'all don't know about. I'm 5'10".
0: Oh, you when count the point.
1: Absolutely.
0: Okay, it's take your
1: top,
0: hat off
1: the top
0: for a
1: of my head.
0: Take your hat off for a second.
1: This
0: right, look, get the camera.
1: This is 5'10".
0: Am I allowed to count from the top of your point?
1: When they do the thing at the doctor and they put the thing on your head, right? The kids, the metal thing, they put that on your head to measure your height. 5'10".
0: But you have a good inch of point.
1: 5'10". Oh, I use that inch. I will use that inch to forever. 5'10".
0: I feel like you don't get to get the point. I feel like the point does not. Does
1: I am
0: not,
1: 5'10".
0: Not
1: when
0: be
1: I go
0: allowed to count.
1: When I go to the doctor, I'm 5'10". That's my height, man.
0: Okay.
1: And if I were 6'3", yeah, I'd have that people are getting corrective surgery to get taller, right?
0: What? What are you talking about?
1: There's a guy, you can look it up.
0: There's a guy.
1: He was 5'7". He got corrective surgery to be 6'1".
0: Shut up. That's a lie. All right, first of all, that is not true. You cannot get, that is not true, Myron. You cannot get surgery to be 6 inches taller.
1: Listen, I know you
0: are a boomer that falls for AI nonsense. That is not true.
1: I know you think I fall for the scams. And yes, I can. I get that. But
0: Who is the person that grew six inches? I've seen the video. What video?
1: Matt, there's a video of a dude.
0: There's not.
1: Who got corrective surgery. He was 5'7".
0: He
1: got the surgery. He's 6'1". It took him like a year to be able to walk again.
0: Where do you hear these things? I saw him. James, go get Justin.
1: I saw him in the hospital doing rehab to learn how to walk
0: again. What do you mean you saw him in the hospital?
1: There's video of him in the hospital walking on his new legs.
0: First of all, I've worked with you for eight years. You have told a lot of lies. This is the biggest lie you have ever told in your life.
1: Okay, I haven't told a bunch of lies. What I'm saying is this particular case, I am actually telling the truth.
0: I could believe it's not a lie, man. I could believe that there's a surgery that might add an inch, like your pointy head. But I do not believe that there is any surgery that adds 6 inches to your height.
1: Matt, this guy got corrective height surgery. It is actually a thing, and he added 6 inches to his height.
0: I'm glad Herm Edwards is coming, because I know Herm Edwards is going to say that you are out of control. I know he is. This is the worst thing you've ever seen.
1: I saw a video.
0: Okay, someone just wrote me and said Myron is correct.
1: Thank you.
0: Okay, but it's not 6 inches.
1: Thank you.
0: They sent me a link. I'm going to look at the link during the break. If it says that this person, because this is from the Cleveland Clinic, is that where you saw the video
1: I saw this guy paid $100,000 to get height surgery.
0: $100,000 for. Oh, now another person writes in and says, I think Myron saw the movie Gattaca and thinks it's real.
1: I'm telling you, this is a real thing.
0: All right. I'm going to find out during the break.
1: Okay.
0: 888-SAY-ESPN. It is Matt Jones and the biggest liar that has ever been on this station. Myron Metcalf. No. Herm Edwards will join us, and I'll rank the top 10 college games that's next here on ESPN Radio.
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2: I'm Chad Ryder. It's game two of the NLCS today in Milwaukee with the Brewers looking to take a 2-0 series lead on the Dodgers. On ESPN Radio and the app with coverage starting at the bottom of the hour. Milwaukee starts Logan Henderson, who went 11-3 this season. LA goes with Yoshinobu Yamamoto. He's 8-1 with a 2.14 ERA in his postseason career. Game one of the ALCS has the Guardians taking on Drew Rasmussen and the Rays tonight at the Trop. Cleveland manager Stephen Vogt on starting Foster Griffin for game one.
3: Obviously, we feel like we're very fortunate. We have a number of really good starters and a lot of good options. 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
6: The Herm Edwards is an objective.
7: But you need to stop. He's never happy. He's always like he's like been eating grapefruits or something. It's always
6: I'm happy. I just don't think we got to hold a parade for Daniel Jones.
7: Oh, my Lord. You guys got to get out.
6: Let us sit there for a while.
7: You know, there's a real world out there. Go outside and breathe some air, man. You guys have been sitting in the dungeons, man.
6: Everybody believes that Daniel Jones needs to breathe some air.
7: 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You just sit in the dark.
1: Myron Metcalf.
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6: For weeks.
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6: Dude.
7: I'm talking to America. And then I got to come in and talk to you guys that have been sleeping in a dungeon for like a week. I'm like, are you kidding me right now? I mean, you're pulling me off. Good morning, America. I'm talking to America. And I got to go talk to two guys in the radio that do their show out of a cave. I mean, stop it.
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6: That was a couple years
8: classic.
6: Ago.
8: Classic Herm.
6: It still hurts. Matt Myron on ESPN Radio, presented by Progressive Insurance. Herm Edwards joins us. Herm, before we get started talking NFL, I heard through the grapevine that you were trying to downplay my Kentucky Wildcats win. Would you like to apologize for that?
9: No. I wasn't trying to say that so much as the fact that you were trying to talk about Texas because they lost, and I said, well, Kentucky's good in basketball.
6: No, well, Texas lost, Kentucky won.
9: I will know that. But that
6: and we play Oklahoma this weekend. Well, okay. So when we beat Oklahoma and Oklahoma beat you, then does that make us better?
9: No, that makes you a good basketball school. You're really good in basketball. Let's don't get ahead.
6: No credit, Herm.
9: Let's don't get
6: credit.
9: Ahead.
6: They're 5-1.
8: They beat LSU.
6: They beat Lane Kiffin.
9: Let's get ahead. Don't get ahead of ourselves. Just remember.
8: Shouldn't those Texas kids transfer to Kentucky, Herm?
9: No, the Texas kids are fine. They'll be okay. They'll be just fine. Don't worry about Texas.
6: Arch Manning does not look like a top 10 pick to me, Herm.
9: Well, right now he's not. And if he isn't, he should probably stay in and play another year. But that's up his. That's it. That'll be his decision and his family's decision.
6: Why do you think it hasn't worked out as well for him? I mean, he's not been bad, but he hasn't been what we've expected. Why do you think that is?
9: Because what we expect, right?
6: Okay. You think we expected too much?
9: Well, do you remember Peyton Manning his first year?
6: Yeah, but this is 27 not his interceptions. First year.
9: How many
6: this is his
9: say?
6: Third year.
9: How many did you say?
8: 27.
9: 27.
6: But this is his third year in college. And Peyton Manning was great in college.
9: Well, I'm just saying. Everybody goes through it. He's all, two weeks ago, all these Patriot fans that work for ESPN, they wanted to fire Drake May. They wanted to fire him.
8: Matt Jones?
9: They get him out. He got to go.
8: Yep.
9: He got to go. He's terrible.
8: That's what Matt said.
6: I didn't say he was terrible.
9: I'm just saying, all these Patriot fans that live up here at ESPN, boy, they were like, get rid of him. And I kept saying, what are y'all talking about?
8: Yeah.
9: This is why these people work in radio and television. This is why. They're fans.
8: But
9: they're,
8: to be fair, no, they're fans. You work in radio. See,
9: but I'm not a fan. I'm really not a fan. I don't look at it as a fan.
8: You don't think we're patient enough, Herm? Is that what it is?
9: No, everybody like, you know, man, come on, man, just relax. But everybody wants. First of all, the poor guy in New England, he's following Captain America. Well, he got no shot.
8: He's following Mac Jones.
9: No, yeah. He's following Captain America, Tom Brady, in New England. Okay, so that's what they think. They go, Tom Brady, well, you ain't getting another Tom Brady. There's only one. He's a Hall of Fame guy, okay? That's what he is. But you ain't getting that guy no more. You've had your shot one time. In your lifetime, the Patriots got a Hall of Fame quarterback. That's it.
8: Yeah. But he got to a Super Bowl.
9: I'm just saying.
8: By the second MVP vote, I think people saw that and felt like, okay, you should build on that. And then he didn't at the start of the season, right? If you're second in MVP voting behind Matthew Stafford, and then you take a team to the Super Bowl, I think it's fair to feel like you shouldn't commit
9: eight
8: turnovers in the first four games.
9: I don't know if he took that team so much as the team took him.
8: He was almost MVP. He was second MVP voting.
9: I get all that, but I'm just saying.
6: Well, let me ask you about not just him, but just in general when we're talking about. It feels like to me that you look at Drake May, same thing with Justin Herbert, same thing for Jaden Daniels. There were guys who I think people thought, okay, they're going to reach that Mahomes, Allen, Lamar plateau.
9: Right.
6: And they just don't, they're either not consistent enough or whatever. Is it just that we don't appreciate the guys that reach that plateau and how hard that is?
9: That is one factor.
6: Yeah.
9: And we just think it's just a given. This is what they're going to do. This is, you know, the National Football League is hard. They're really good players. There's good players on all teams. It's hard, man. It's hard to live at that standard your whole career or even to reach it for a lot of these guys. Like you mentioned Justin Herbert.
8: Yeah.
9: I mean, when's the last time he played good?
8: Been a long time.
6: Been a while.
9: I'm just saying. You know, this is a hard league, man. It's hard. And if you're not mentally tough as a player, it'll break you. It'll flat break you now.
8: Or you get fired, which
9: we all get fired eventually. But here's my thing, Herm. Sooner or later, but we're all going to get fired.
8: Herm, I'm curious.
9: Yes, sir.
8: You've been in that position.
9: Mm-hmm. As a what? Coach?
8: As a coach.
9: Yes, sir.
8: Mike McDaniel comes in. He's supposed to be the guy who turns Justin Herbert into whatever everyone thinks he can be, a top 10 quarterback consistently. Somehow Justin Herbert is worse than we have ever seen him play football at any stage of his career.
9: Right.
8: At what point do you look at that coordinator and go, I have to fire you because it's not working?
9: Well, this would be the second coordinator they fired for the quarterback.
8: But don't you have to do that?
9: Well, I'm just saying. And then what? Then so you can wait till the third coordinator and the guy plays that win and say, oh, I've got to fire now we've got to fire the quarterback.
8: But you're not going to get rid of the quarterback. You've paid him already.
9: Well, but that's the problem. See what I'm saying? That's the problem. If it's the player, we say, no, it ain't the player. It's the coach. So we get rid of the coach. And so he goes through about two or three coaches, and then they figure out, you know what? Might be the player.
6: Yeah.
8: So you're saying
9: it works both
6: ways. Like, I am a little surprised. Like, he's not played good in a while, but he's been awful this year.
9: So let me ask you this.
8: Terrible.
9: Here's what you're saying. He hasn't played good in a while. I've seen this the last couple years.
6: Okay.
8: So, not this bad, though.
9: But I'm just saying. So now Josh coming in here, McDaniels, he's supposed to fix him. Guys, he might not be fixed.
8: But Mike McDaniel is coming in and he's supposed to change what we've seen. Okay, if you get to a point though, if you're Harbaugh and it's not working, you have to know if it's not Mike McDaniel, then it's going to be you who gets fired, right?
9: Oh yeah, I get that, but eventually you got to look at the player and go, well, wait a minute, man.
6: So you just don't believe in him?
9: I don't know. I watched him. I remember he was at Oregon.
6: Yeah,
9: that's what I remember. And he's a really good player, you know, and then, but I was always nervous about him in big moments.
6: Mm-hmm.
9: You know, when a big moment appears.
8: He's not the guy is what you're saying, Herb.
9: I don't know that. I'm not going to say no yet.
6: How many years do you need her?
9: I'm just saying, look at it. See, I'm one of those guys that I don't ever want to just discount a player or say he's no good. I don't do that. I just, because I know how hard it is. And if he's playing the hardest position you can play in sports, quarterback.
8: But he was paid to be good at that position. What? Don't the fans deserve better than what they're
9: seeing?
8: But see,
9: you know what? This is the problem. They all get paid to be good at their position, except the quarterback gets exposed the most because he plays with the ball, right?
8: That's true.
9: He plays with the ball. You can hide other guys. You can't hide the quarterback.
8: But Herm, but he also gets $50 million plus.
9: That ain't his fault. They paid him. That's not his fault. So let me ask you something. If they pay you that money and you stink it up on ESPN, you'll get the money back? You ain't getting the money back?
6: I'm not going to give the money back.
9: You're going to get that surgery and probably be 6'1" and lay in bed for you.
6: By the way, I looked that up. That was a complete falsehood. You can gain up to 2 inches. You cannot gain 6 inches.
9: I tell you what.
8: I missed the mark on how many inches you can
9: there
8: grow.
9: There are some tall tales being told on this radio station.
8: I know you can. Lord, I know you can grow. I just think Justin Herbert has a responsibility.
6: Let me switch this to a different
9: game. Yeah, let's go somewhere else. Let's stop beating up Justin Herbert.
6: All right, let's go to beating up the Giants and Commanders. How does that disaster from the Scataboo fumble to the ending with all the time, when you watch that, how does something like that happen?
9: Well, you know, it's kind of interesting. And I'm not saying I did everything right because I didn't. I did not. And I made my mistakes as a head coach as well. But I do know this. The thing I was pretty good about doing is that when the offseason would come, I would get all these situations that occurred in games, right? And we would practice those. It's called situational football.
6: Yeah.
9: So you could go over with your team, right? And you practice these situations. Another one might occur. I don't know. But you just... It was situational football. In these situations, I'm pretty sure they practiced this. They've kind of gone through this. We're going to do this if this happens. Now, if you're talking about the Giant situation, right? You're talking about that situation versus
6: Washington. Well, that one's a little bit more forgivable.
9: You want to go Washington and...
6: I want to do the Washington. Okay, so he fumbled. He shouldn't have fumbled, but that happens. Yeah. But what about the Washington?
9: Okay, here's the deal. When this thing's going down, you know you're trying to kick a field goal. A couple things happen. Whenever you feel like the offense or they don't get it, you have the ability as a head coach, and what I used to always do is that you're walking on the sideline with them going, hey, look, we're going to try to run some time out. We got to always kill the clock. We have the ball in our hand. We can stop the clock. And you got to realize that. When they got in that situation, if I was in that situation – And we practiced it at times. I had to do it sometimes. I would run right over there on the sideline, and the quarterback could see me, and I would do this, hitting my wrist, saying, clock, clock, clock. And that told the quarterback and everybody on offense, don't move. We're about to clock the ball.
6: So you think it's ultimately the coach's responsibility to tell him to clock the ball?
9: But everyone's involved in it. The quarterback, the whole team's involved in this. When they get in the huddle, they say, hey, man.
6: I don't understand, Herm, why they even ran a play. Because I don't know what that could have happened on that play that would have been good for them.
9: But here's the situation. Regardless of what they did or not, at the end of the day, they could have stopped the clock.
6: Yeah, they could have,
9: And they didn't do it.
6: Well, they couldn't have after the thing. After the play, there wasn't enough time.
9: No, but I'm saying before that, when they had 50-something seconds,
6: this
9: thing's going down. Hey, eventually, boys, I got to stop the clock.
6: Yeah.
9: I got to get this clock stopped so we can kick a field goal and win the football game, right? And they didn't do that. And I don't know where the miscommunication lied, but it's as simple as that. Clock, clock, clock.
6: Yeah,
9: and everybody knows. Don't move. We're gonna throw the ball out of bounds. We're gonna clock the ball.
8: What, was it unfair? You think then for Jaden Daniels to be in a position to have to say, "Hey, it's on me." I mean, he did say it's
6: a top
8: down decision.
6: Jaden Daniels did not say it was a top down decision.
8: But should the head coach have come out and said, "Actually, it was me"?
9: Well, the head coach always gonna get the blame. Yeah, the head coach got to say.
8: But should he accept?
9: I got to prepare the team better. I mean, that's what I would have said. To be quite honest. I said, I got to prepare my team better. That's on me. And then we got to move on.
8: Yeah.
9: There's a lot of football to be left. We got to move on. Because that division they're in right now, nobody wants to win it.
8: Because it's all bad. I mean,
9: nobody wants to win that division.
8: Yeah, no one's good. Over in London, across the pond, as they say, you have Nick Sirianni.
6: You're cultured there, aren't you?
8: Yeah, Nick Sirianni in a situation where I think my middle school football coach, Herm, would have told me in that situation, you can't give them the opportunity to run this back and put themselves in field goal territory. Right. What happens in a moment like that? Is that the special teams coach? Like, who's making that call in that exact moment?
9: But here's what I want to ask you. Even with all that, well, you can't kick it. You know, you got to kick it out of the end zone.
8: Got to.
9: That's great. But you didn't. You didn't. Okay, so let me ask you this. I just want to ask you this question.
8: Okay.
6: Yeah.
9: They've kicked the ball off 20 times this year.
6: Yes. Mm-hmm.
9: All right. When they kick the ball off, you have a coverage team, right?
6: Yes.
9: What are they What are they supposed to do?
6: They're supposed to tackle.
8: Cover the kick.
9: What'd you just say?
6: You're supposed to tackle.
9: Yeah. Okay. So we didn't kick it in the end zone. What are you supposed to do?
6: I think you're supposed to tackle.
8: You are. But
9: that's it. There's nothing to be said.
8: But I can't be in that position.
9: No. Stop it.
8: I got to stand up.
9: You can say whatever you want to say.
8: I got to stand up for the Eagles special teams players. You cannot put me in that position in that game.
6: Well, that is your job.
8: You can't have them in a position where they're going to return the kick in the first place in that scenario. It's got to be kicked out of the end zone. Has to.
6: Well, to be fair to Herb, I actually agree that they should have never been in the position. But once they're in the position, Herm, make a tackle. You know.
9: Wait a minute. I'm paid to a special teams player when they kick the ball.
8: Yep.
9: If I'm kicking it to the opponent.
6: Yeah.
9: Punt, kick off. My job is if the ball's in play, I got to tackle somebody.
8: Got it. You got to tackle.
9: It's called tackle football.
8: But why
9: you
8: got to
9: tackle some that? No. At the end of the day,
8: Herm,
9: the players have to go tackle the guy.
8: Herm, but I can't be in that position.
9: The opening kickoff. Now, they kick it in play.
6: Yeah,
9: and the guy runs back. Did they tackle him?
8: Yeah, but Herm, we're talking about a specific situation where you have a play that has to happen at any level of football. You have to kick that ball out of the back of the end zone.
9: What if the kicker can't kick it to the back of the end zone?
8: But we know he can.
9: What if he can't? You're going to fire the kicker? Is it because you couldn't get it back in the end zone?
8: And
9: because you don't want your guys to tackle?
8: Nick Sirianni his players in a bad position.
9: It's
8: all on his shoulders that whole sequence ever happened.
9: No, it's not. If I'm a football player, and I'm on that kickoff coverage team, I got to tackle this guy.
8: Then why have coaches? Then what's the? Then let the players just drop the plays
9: I'm just saying as
6: you
9: a former player
6: today.
9: As a coach.
6: This is like being at Thanksgiving with a Trump supporter and another and somebody against him. I mean, you two are
9: I didn't kick it in the end zone, so you know what? You don't have to tackle a guy because I didn't kick it in the end zone. You know what? First of all, here's what I would do.
6: I'm calling the truce here. I'm calling the truce.
9: Here's what I would do.
6: I'm calling.
8: Hold on 1 second.
9: Call the truce on this. Here's what I would do. Because they didn't tackle him.
8: Yeah.
9: You know what I'd do?
8: What?
9: I'd make that whole team come back on a boat. They'd ride a boat, and then come back to Philadelphia on a boat. Okay. And not no cruise liner, a boat, just a tugboat. Let them think about it.
8: All right. We'll put Sirianni in a canoe.
9: The whole unit get on the boat. And let's just sail across the water until y'all figure it out.
6: Ravens and the Falcons last night.
9: Stop it.
6: Ravens and the Falcons last night.
9: What?
6: Can Tua still play? I mean,
9: no.
6: Like, what do you do? What do you do with if you are the coach of the Atlanta Falcons and you know you have Michael Penix, an injury-prone quarterback, what are you doing with Tua as a backup?
9: Unless you got somebody else, you got to play Tua, right? You chose him as your backup.
6: You did.
8: Yeah.
9: So what are you going to do now? You going to go get Hank the Handyman and say, come on, man, why don't you come in here and play quarterback?
8: Hank the Handyman might not throw that interception.
9: But you guys are awful, man. These are professional football players.
8: But then play
9: No. They get paid money. A lot of money to tackle, to throw the ball, to just do all these little things you think, we'll go get somebody else.
8: He threw it to the other team.
9: This ain't Kmart. This is not Kmart where you get two for one.
8: The blue line ain't on. That was one of the worst interceptions we have ever seen.
9: You know what? I'm going to stop coming on this show because you guys are smarter than this.
8: You're
9: smarter than this.
6: First of all, I'm not the one doing
9: this. I'm just saying.
6: This is
8: what I'm saying about Tua.
9: Look, you know what? I'm wasting my time.
8: No, here's my thing.
9: Because Herm, you guys actually think you're right.
8: Hear me out on this. Seriously, what? Though. Tua throws that intercept.
9: Yeah.
8: It looked like everyone who's watching can see that that's not where you can put the ball if the idea is to not throw an interception. That was a bad throw.
9: You know what I'd like? I'd like everybody that thinks they can play quarterback, especially the people that work in this building over here, right in this little unit you guys got, the people behind the glass over here I'm looking at, and you two guys. You know what you need to do one day?
6: What's that?
9: Take you to a pro football practice and give you the ball, and you play quarterback, and you drop back, and you try to throw the ball. Just 10 yards.
8: I'm 5'10". I think I can. I'm 5'10".
9: Kyler Murray's 5'10". What are you talking about? Both. That ain't no excuse. Because you 5'10". Don't give me that excuse.
6: Herb, I'm going to have to stop you. You got to come back.
9: You guys are unbelievable. You guys give me a headache, man. I have to go on television. I'm trying to be pleasant. I come over here, and I got to hear all this mess, man. It's like, where do you guys come up? Are you guys lonely? Is that the problem? You guys are lonely, man. You guys got nothing else to do. You know what? I'm gonna ban this show from my repertoire because some of these things you guys say is just unbelievable. You know what it's called?
6: What's that?
9: Tackle football.
6: Herm,
9: not touch. Tackle.
6: You
9: have to tackle. Any coach will tell you that. You have to tackle.
6: Herm, you got to come back next week.
9: You know I'm coming back. Don't worry about it.
6: All right. By the way, the last time you were on here, you were wearing that jacket, and I asked you why you didn't wear it here, and you said we weren't real TV. Well, just so you know, for the next 2 weeks, we're not on TV.
8: They took us off.
6: They took us off for 2 weeks.
9: I got you off. I made the call. Trust me. You guys don't know that? I've been here longer than all you guys. I've been here. I left here. I was here a long time ago. Left, came back. And you guys just started your little show. I have connections. Just remember that. I can get you banned if you mess around with me.
6: Oh, man. That's clear. Okay? I'm Matt Myron. We'll be right back.
9: Lord have mercy.
8: The legend.
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3: I'm John Ryder. After last night's 2-1 victory, the Brewers look to take a 2-0 series lead on the Dodgers in Game 2 of the NLCS today in Milwaukee. The pitching matchup features Logan Henderson for the Brewers. The Dodgers counter with Yoshinobu Yamamoto, who's 8-1 lifetime in the postseason. Dodgers manager Dave Roberts.
4: I think that they got Henderson, we got Yamamoto. We feel good with our guy, feel good with the ability to prevent runs. 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
3: 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Tampa Bay starts their ace, Drew Rasmussen opposite Cleveland and Foster Griffin. Packers don't expect to have star pass rusher Micah Parsons back for Sunday night's game against his former team, the Cowboys at Lambeau. He's been sidelined recovery from a torn ACL.
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7: Eric is in Virginia. 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
7: It's Matt Myron here on ESPN Radio. 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Here's a riddle. 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
7: 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I didn't write that one, by the way.
9: Okay.
7: I didn't.
9: Okay.
7: I didn't read it well either, actually. You know, every week, there's a lot of college football games. You can't follow all of them. So that's why I, Matt Jones, do this for you. I find the 10 best games of the week. It is Matt's 10 best college games.
11: Goosebumps, baby. Goosebumps.
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6: This is the Matt Jones Top 10 College Football Games of the Week.
9: Like that.
14: You like those, Myron?
9: Yeah.
6: On Matt and Myron.
7: All right, let's get started. What's up first?
6: Number 10.
7: I'm going to go to the Big Ten. Illinois, 38. Michigan State, 37. Normally a battle of bottom dwellers in the Big Ten. But it went to overtime. Illinois scored first. Michigan State went for two. Didn't get it. There might be a game later on where it ended a different way. Do you like the going for two at the end of the first overtime?
9: Yes, considering the rules where you're going to have to go for it every time, be aggressive. Like, that's what I say. You've made it to overtime, try to win the game.
7: But sometimes it doesn't work. Did not work for the Spartans, and the Illini get a big win. What's next?
6: Number 9.
7: Let's go to the FCS, where a team from the FCS is making its second appearance on my list. That's right, Mississippi Valley State beats Texas Southern 38-34. In the last 2 weeks, Myron, Mississippi Valley State was down 24 in the fourth quarter to Prairie View A&M, came back and won. And then this week, down 20 in the fourth quarter to Texas Southern, comes back again and wins the comeback Mississippi Valley States.
9: HBCU, home of Jerry Rice. I think it's cool when you see stories like that and you have success. So I'm rooting for Mississippi Valley State.
7: Those are two huge comebacks, though, in the second half. 20-plus point comeback. First time in the history of football that I could find that's ever happened. What's next?
6: Love it. Number 8.
7: Bill Belichick goes into Pittsburgh and gets a signature win, 21-17 over undefeated and ranked Pitt. North Carolina gets the victory. Belichick was smiling. He was asked, what do you think about this win? And he said, we play Duke next week. Some things never change.
9: Yeah, he's still the same guy, but that's a big win over a team that a lot of people are high on in Pitt. So you got to give him credit for that victory.
7: They were kind of the favorites to go to the ACC championship game with Miami. Maybe not now. What's next?
0: Number seven.
7: I'm going to take you to Division II. Myron, what would you think if I told you East Central beat Arkansas Tech 58-56, Myron?
9: I think, where is East Central?
7: You know what, Myron? I'm glad you asked. East Central is in Ada, Oklahoma. Have you ever been to Ada, Oklahoma?
9: I haven't been, but I have a friend who is from there.
7: Really?
9: Legit.
7: Okay, here's East Central. They were once called East Central State Normal School, then East Central State College, then East Central Oklahoma State University, and then they just shortened it to East Central. Would you like to know who's from there?
9: Yeah.
7: Mark Gastineau played his college football at East Central University.
9: Wow.
7: And their most famous graduate, according to their website, is Leon Polk Smith, known for the Hard Edge School of Painting. Do you know what that is?
9: No.
7: That's where, like, you see a painting and it's just two colors with a very defined edge between them. That is East Central University.
9: I like it. I think it's Ada, Oklahoma. Actually.
7: Well, why is it not Ada? It's A-D-A.
9: I think it's Ida.
7: I don't believe that. You're telling me they pronounce A-D-A, Ida?
9: I'm almost certain it's Ida, Oklahoma.
7: James, look that up.
9: That's cool.
7: How would A-D-A be pronounced Ida?
9: I get it, but I have a friend who's from there, and I'm almost certain it's Ida, Oklahoma. But that's cool. I love that you find games like this because it just shows you, man, we can talk about the NFL as much as we want. College football is the most connected sport to people across the country. Like, everybody's got a college football team that they can support.
7: And dear East Central University, if you want to send the hat, I'll wear it when we get back on television in a couple weeks.
10: It says Ada.
7: It's Ada. That's Ada, what I said.
10: Oklahoma.
7: Yeah. Ada. Myron always corrects me and is wrong. What's next?
9: Okay. I thought it was Ida.
0: Number six.
7: Bob Chesney has a chance and a claim at National Coach of the Year, goes into Oregon, upsets the Ducks 17-15. UCLA is now 5-0, and if you look at their schedule, Myron, there's no reason they can't win every game on it until the final one against USC. They play the bottom half of the Big Ten. UCLA in Chesney's first year could end up being a playoff team.
9: Could be. They got some disappointing news with their quarterback, Nico, and whether or not, you know, he looks like he's done for the season. But I gotta say that, like, the Kurt Cignetti pipeline, teams going out and finding guys like this, I hope we see more of it. I don't know if they'll be as successful as Bob Chesney.
7: Why do you think James Madison did this? They had Kurt Cignetti, were great. Then they get Bob Chesney, they're great. And now this year, they're undefeated again. I'm not sure who their coach is, but what is it about James Madison that makes it so good?
9: I think there's just a culture there. And now I believe they're moving to the American Conference.
7: They are.
9: They're going to play some bigger schools. It's cool when I see schools take a risk on a Bob Chesney, because it's going to give other Bob Chesneys and Kurt Cignetti's opportunities in the future.
7: What's next?
0: Number five.
7: I'm going to take you to Division III. Number one versus number two. Wheaton College, where my mom, 72 years old, goes to grad school, plays the school 10 miles down the road, North Central. Both of them are 1-2 in the country, and they're separated by 10 miles. Zeke Henry gets an interception with 18 seconds to go, and in front of 7,500 fans, a sold-out Wheaton College, Wheaton gets the win.
9: Congrats to Wheaton, your mom's school. Also, if your name is Zeke Henry, you have to play football. Like, that's a rule.
7: Do you?
9: Like, Zeke, if your name is Zeke, you got to play some sport. I feel like that's a sport name.
7: Do you know the most famous alum from Wheaton College?
9: It's a writer, right?
7: No,
9: it's an author?
7: It's Ronald Reagan.
9: Really?
7: Ronald Reagan went to Wheaton College, now in their number one in D3. What's next?
0: Number four.
7: Number four, I'm going to take you down to Nebraska, where sadness reigns like corn grows. Indiana beats Nebraska 20-17. Nebraska has lost 32. Let me say this again. 32 games in a row against ranked competition. They led Indiana most of the day, but give it up at the end. Is there anything sadder than either being a Nebraska fan or living in Nebraska?
9: Well, I actually love Nebraska, but you know, if you'd have told somebody late 90s, early 2000s that Nebraska would be in this position, I don't think any school, Matt, has suffered more from realignment, NIL, and everything that's changed within sports than Nebraska.
7: The Big Football. Ten just didn't work for Nebraska. I mean, you had to join it when they had a chance, but it just didn't work for them. What's next?
0: Number three.
7: Number two versus number six ended up in a big win for Kirby Smart. He had gone into the game 2-7 against Alabama, pulls out a 20-17 win, questionable no call on a pass interference down the stretch. Both of these teams will probably make the playoff, but Georgia gets the win in Tuscaloosa.
9: Matt Jones, did you say questionable no call? That was a Hacksaw Jim Duggan clothesline of a receiver in the end zone. I mean, that was, I don't know how you could have more contact than what happened in the end zone, but they will meet again. You got to give Georgia credit for the win, though.
7: Yeah, they will meet again. I don't know how you don't call that. I mean, like,
9: you have to.
7: It was obvious, but they didn't call it. What's next?
0: Number two.
7: Number one, Arch Manning and Texas go down in the Red River rivalry to Oklahoma, 27-24. An Oklahoma team that basically seemed left for dead. But this rivalry, the underdog has won something like five of the last 7 years, and they do it again. A kick at the end of the game. Oklahoma upsets Texas.
9: It never matters where they're at in the standings, what's going on. You're always going to have this kind of a competitive game. I'm still waiting for that wow moment from Arch Manning, though, Matt. Like, it just hasn't happened. Like, when is it going to happen?
7: He was, like, not good Saturday. I mean, not only has he not been great, I think at times he looked poor Saturday.
9: If he's Arch Johnson, I think we're having a whole different conversation about it.
7: I agree. And finally,
0: number one.
7: I'm a completely objective observer. This is completely neutral. Okay. It is not at all influenced by,
9: I'm curious who's going to be here,
7: my personal persuasion. But for the second week in a row, the University of Kentucky comes in number one. 35-34 overtime win over LSU. Go for two just like last week. Get the same score just like last week. And win 35-34, and maybe the greatest field storm we've seen in years, Myron.
9: No, it was an incredible win for Kentucky. Again, pound for pound, if you match up the Kentucky talent versus the LSU talent, they were right there on the same page, superior in a lot of ways. You got to give Will Stein credit for the entire upgrade of the program in year one.
7: LSU spent $20 million more on their roster.
9: It's amazing.
7: And they end up losing in overtime. Those are your top 10 college football games of the week. Enjoy, tell your friends, and let them know if you're at East Central, Wheaton, or Mississippi Valley State. Salute. We'll be back to do a little more, get you ready for Monday Night Football. It's Matt Myron.
0: 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The AL's top-seeded Tampa Bay Rays welcome the Cleveland Guardians. 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

0: Remember, we're stay tuned because you'll hear about DraftKings and all it has to offer throughout the show. DraftKings, the crown is yours. Last week, our job was to pick the ESPN Radio Pick'em. We went 1-2. I wasn't here, so these are Myron's picks.
1: No, you picked.
0: He took the...
1: you picked. You sent in your picks. Don't say I didn't. Don't say that.
0: Well, no, this says you picked the Raiders. I was going to pick the Patriots, so you must have flipped that.
1: I may have.
0: Okay, that's what I thought. So we should have been 2-1 because I was going to pick the – I did pick the Patriots, and you overruled it. So we went 1-2 on the ESPN Radio Pick'em. Where are we, James? Are we leading? Are we in second? Where are we now?
1: No, it's not good.
2: No, we dropped down. I don't have it in front of me. I think we're in third now, I think.
1: Well, we were seven. We were in tie for second going into the weekend.
0: Yeah,
2: that's right, a problem. So that's where we are. I haven't gotten the updated standings yet.
0: Yeah, that's Myron's fault. So just for the record,
1: don't say it's my fault. You contributed to it.
0: I did not pick the Raiders. I would never have done that. Just a couple things here. First of all, Major League Baseball postseason's on ESPN Radio. You can catch the action right after this show. First pitch of Game 2 between the Dodgers and the Brewers starts immediately after we're done, and then Game 1 of the ALCS begins. Its coverage begins at 7:30. It is presented by Gusto. I know the Brewers and the thank you very much. I know the Brewers and the Dodgers. That's an exciting game. Make me care about the Rays and the Guardians. Like, make me have some interest in this game.
1: I think the Rays have been successful. I think if you talk to people in that part of the country, to be a team that doesn't have the brand name and is still find a way to be successful, I think you can appreciate that. Who doesn't like the Guardians and everything that they represent?
0: What do they represent?
1: Blue-collar, small-market sports, which is gone in the NFL outside of Green Bay. It's gone in the NBA.
0: Well, no, I mean, Cleveland has a team.
1: Yeah, but, I mean, the culture isn't that. So I think the Guardians represent still kind of the...
0: You think there's a blue-collar culture at the Guardians games but not the Browns games?
1: I think the city, you know, everybody's
0: it's the same
1: NFL.
0: City. It's the same city.
1: It is, but you know, football, it's so expensive. It's not the same. These people are coming from Cincinnati and all over the place.
0: They're not coming from Cincinnati. Cincinnati has the Reds.
1: They're coming, no, for football. No, they probably did the Bengals games. You're right. Never mind what I just said. I just think I think the Guardians represent what is right about sports and what is right about baseball.
0: Okay. Well, yeah. All the facts leading to the conclusions were false, but I don't think your conclusion is wrong. I mean, I do think, here's the thing, if it ends up being the Rays and the Brewers,
1: you'll love
0: that
1: it.
0: Actually probably hurts the argument the owners are trying to make that the system is broken. It probably helps the players because you'll have two smaller market teams making it.
1: But it's not the norm, and the problem, you can't look at it like that. You have to look at it like the Jackson Churios of the world are going to make $1 billion down the road and they're not going to play in Milwaukee. That's the broken system. It's that baseball puts you in a position where you can keep really, really good players for a long time and they don't become free agents until much later in their careers. It's the only sport that does that. Oh, hockey is kind of like that as well. So we know we're watching a thing that won't last. Like, that's the problem being a Brewers fan, is this is incredible. But I also know we're a couple years away from this team not looking like this. That's a lot different than what L.A. and New York can do. So I think it still works to show that the system is broken, even if that happens.
0: Yeah. I agree with you. They're not going to be there. I don't know that it's proof of – I will say this. With the CBA coming up, the players, if they're smart, will be rooting for these small teams. It just makes their argument better, whether it should or not. Real quick note I just saw. Kentucky running back C.J. Baxter did an interview with Paul Feinbaum where he said his pump-up music for the games is Adele.
1: Yeah.
0: Now I'm a little worried about our game Saturday against Oklahoma.
1: I think we don't have to tell everybody everything. I know this is a transparent culture, and everybody promotes vulnerability and being open. We need to be less open on some things, though, because I don't know that I want my teammates, Matt, to know that I'm blasting.
0: So you would not have said that Adele is your pump-up music?
1: Love Adele. Incredible. But pump-up music, I don't think that's something you want everybody to know. Is he making requests? Like, that's my concern. Are you going to the locker room boombox and saying,
0: yeah, I don't think they
1: can
0: play
1: you play
0: that in the room,
1: what is that song? Hello, is it just me? No, that's Lionel Richie. But Adele has a song that I think starts Hello.
0: Adele has a song that says Hello.
1: She's on the starts Hello too.
0: But it's not
1: a lot of Hello songs. Come up with a new lyric, by the way. But yeah. I don't know that you can make that as the general public request.
0: I understand. The Bills and Rams tonight, Monday Night Football on 8:15 on ESPN. This is as good a game as we will have all year. I think this is going to, this game is in LA. I think this is going to be the Super Bowl in LA. These same two teams. This is a Super Bowl preview to me. We will watch these two teams play tonight and then we'll watch it again coming in February. What do you think will happen this evening?
1: The team is coming across the country, right? So I think the advantage is in LA in that regard. I also think, again, the Rams, there have been some health issues, but when they're ready to go, they are just very hard to beat. I also think it takes a lot to beat the Bills and Josh Allen. Everyone can point to what the Patriots did. Look at what they had to do, especially late, to win that game. So these are two teams where it's just hard to get a win without something crazy usually happening in the fourth quarter. So I think it'll be one of those fourth quarter, you know, 30 apiece, 31 apiece, whatever it is, and then somebody makes a big play.
0: I think it's got a chance to be the most entertaining game of the season in terms of if you want to see high quality play, but then also see a lot of points, this is the game for you. I think it's a much bigger game for the Rams than it is the Bills. The Bills are in a division where even if they lose this game, they're tied with the Patriots and there'll be another chance to play them. If the Rams lose this game, they go three games behind the 49ers and it becomes difficult to see them winning the division, which means it becomes difficult to see them having home field at any point in the playoffs, which means they will have to go and play three, maybe four road games back to back to back. It will be four road games back to back to back. Their only home game would actually be in the Super Bowl, oddly. Yeah. So, Myron, I think this game is crucial for the Rams. Be nice for the Bills, but crucial for the Rams.
1: Especially after what we just witnessed with the Niners and the Seahawks. We knew some team was going to get hurt in the playoff push in the NFC West because there's just so much talent at the top. But you're right. You lose this, and it could come back to haunt you when it's time for the playoffs.
0: I mean, you know, the Rams, if they lose this game and they have three losses, and then it looks like they're not going to win the division, you start having it to where you can't make a lot of missteps down the stretch, right? Because the Seahawks are going to take a playoff spot. Yeah. So all of a sudden, you're like in a difficult spot. So I think this is a big game. Who you got?
1: I got the Rams. Then you look back at the Australia trip, right? Maybe that started all of this, you know? Yeah.
0: I'm going to take the Rams as well. I think the more desperate team will usually win this game, and I think they'll do it. But then I think there's the chance the Bills go on a run and maybe don't lose again for a long time. Myron,
1: Coyotes.
0: Try it one more time.
1: Coyotes.
0: The Kentucky Cats, first pitch of Brewers Dodgers is next.
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2: I'm John Ryder. Monday Night Football is in L.A. with the 2-2 Rams facing the 3-1 Bills, who are coming off an upset loss at home to the Patriots. Rams quarterback Matthew Stafford on going up against Josh Allen in Buffalo.
3: I don't know about the individual player, but for sure the team. I got a ton of respect for Josh, what he brings to their team. Not only from just making the plays, but I just think his presence out there gives them a ton of confidence, as it should. He's a fantastic player, has been for a while, and he does a great job leading that offense and leading that team.
2: Matthew Stafford has 6 touchdown passes, but also 6 picks over the first 4 games. You can watch Rams-Bills on ESPN and ABC at 8:15 Eastern. To baseball, it's game 2 of the NLCS today in Milwaukee. The Brewers with a 2-1 victory over Tarek Skubal and the Dodgers in game 1 last night. Today's pitching matchup features Yoshinobu Yamamoto for LA. Milwaukee counters with Logan Henderson. 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
6: Audience has just returned. We just saw a clip of American Hostage that airs Sundays on MGM Plus. John Hamm is in it. Giovanni Ribisi is in it. And you, sir, Jonathan Tucker, in it as well, based on a true story in 1977 where Giovanni Ribisi's character, a guy named Tony Caritsis, takes someone hostage and then demands to be interviewed live on a popular radio station.
7: Yeah, you guys might know a little something like that.
6: Well, I mean, we have a dump button now.
8: Right.
7: Yeah, well,
6: but
7: that's what
6: some
7: they talk
6: stations
7: about
6: did not have. Like, yeah, that's right. What's discussed right at the top of the show is that not every radio station had that sort of ability. Right. So yeah, if you're interviewing somebody who's holding a gun to somebody's head live, you never know what's about to be broadcast to a whole bunch of people.
7: Yeah. I'm sure you guys could use the dump button for lots of things on this show.
6: That's right.
8: Yeah.
7: There's a lot of opportunities to just be bleeping people out.
6: Well, we had that opportunity in hour one with Pete Golding dropped S-bomb, the head coach of Ole Miss.
7: Yeah. Well, I mean, we're talking about the Yankees Sox here.
6: Okay.
7: These are the sort of opportunities.
6: Would you like to transition? I'm happy to transition to that.
7: It's just an extraordinary year because Boston, like, I think there's 3 stories. This is my thesis.
6: Please.
7: I was driving down here to El Segundo. You've got this great story, the Boston Red Sox, this extraordinary, almost historic, maybe actually historic comeback.
6: Yes.
7: You know, they lost like 50 of their first 70 games, 75 games.
9: We're terrible.
7: And now it looks like, you know, they're going to lock this playoffs. They locked it. I think they locked the playoffs.
6: They will be in Yankee Stadium next Tuesday night.
7: For these 3 games.
6: For 3 games, just like last year where they were unsuccessful in moving on from that. Yeah.
7: Okay. A great story with the Boston Red Sox. And then we've got a kind of a scary story.
6: What's the scary story?
7: With the Patriots. Who knows what's going to happen there.
6: Okay.
7: With Drake May.
6: Okay.
7: I mean, it's uncertain. I'll just say it's uncertain.
6: Well, let's put it this way. The first 2 games have been
9: not great.
7: Uncertain.
6: Uncertain.
7: Yeah, uncertain.
6: Okay, good. I like the word choice. Very
7: uncertain.
6: Good.
7: And then, like the new era story with the Celtics.
6: Oh,
7: you know,
6: people are paying attention to them because the Knicks won the championship.
7: Right. But I think,
6: and by the way, I don't know.
7: For the first time in quite some
6: time. I mean, is Jaylen Brown hosting Saturday Night Live this week? Oh, that's right. He's not even on the Celtics.
7: They traded
6: him away for a bag of basketballs.
7: New era.
6: Sorry. Pardon me.
7: Coming in with
6: Paul George. Pardon? Oh, that's right. I forgot to write that information down.
9: And I'll remind you.
6: See, you have top stories. I've got other ideas of what the top stories are.
7: Sure. Yeah.
6: The top story in the NBA is the New York Knickerbockers and how they won the championship.
7: It is amazing how unexcited I was. I just couldn't have cared less.
6: Why?
7: Wow. I don't know. I think part of I think people who talk about, I don't know why, but I feel like when I hear other people talk passionately about their teams.
6: Yes.
7: I feel like they're just dumb. I'm like, you're just like, no, but I don't mean dumb. Like, I just feel like I'm like, well, what do you care? Like, who cares? Who cares?
6: Because and you I, don't care about their
7: I
6: team.
7: I don't care at all about it. And I feel like sometimes how my wife feels how I, she just doesn't appreciate sports much in general. Okay. I mean, now she does because we have a son who's gotten a lot out of team sports.
6: Very good.
7: She's starting to understand the value of this. However, I just think someone else, I just hear them talking passionately about other teams, and I'm just like, I think you sound like an idiot. And yet I say, and then I talk about that way with my teams.
6: Yeah.
7: I'm like, people might think I'm an idiot, but I watched the Yankees, the Knicks, and I'm like, all right, cool. Everyone's so excited. I'm like, all right, cool. Good luck. I couldn't have cared less.
6: Now, listen, you mentioned three big stories in the sports world. I would say the Patriots being, you know, an American Football Conference champion last year, a Super Bowl participant.
7: Oh, super.
6: And then this year, the first two games are absolutely of national importance. Absolutely, that's a conversation. The Red Sox coming from firing their manager early on and then seemingly dead in the water, now talking about that dirty water. Totally get it.
7: Yeah.
6: See it? Because they're going to be front and center against the New York Yankees.
7: That's super cool.
6: Diehard rivalry. Here we go. Best of three in Yankee Stadium for the right to move on to the divisional series. I get it. You can put the hat on all you want. I'm with you. But the Celtics, nobody's talking about them. Absolutely nobody's talking about
8: them. Good. That's totally fine.
7: Yeah, that's fine. No, I feel like no one's talking about the Sox
6: nobody's talking
7: at the beginning of the season, too.
6: Who's talking about the Celtics? You got the Sixer fan in the corner right there with LeBron James. I'm going to go play for them. Jaylen Brown, who used to play for the Celtics, last I checked, I didn't write that information down.
9: He plays for us, too.
6: He now plays really for the Philadelphia 76ers as well.
9: Baby.
6: That was the choice of the NBA to go and play against the Knicks as they raise the championship banner in Madison Square Garden.
7: Yeah, no, I'm all about it. I will also, I'll add the Marco Sturm, you know, head coach of the Bruins
6: okay.
7: to the list.
6: There we go.
7: As a little
6: add that to the list.
8: Oh, yeah.
7: He's a great.
6: We're going to talk about New England Revolution soccer next?
7: I will not go to Revolution. But I will say that I do love that the coach for Boston. And he was a player for many years as a Bruin. Mm-hmm. And I think he's really exciting.
6: Okay.
7: And a really great team leader.
6: Okay. And listen, for anybody who may be wondering if Tucker in some way, shape, or form is a run-of-the-mill fan. You are a friend of this program.
7: I'm a friend of the show.
6: Way back.
7: I'm a friend of the show.
6: Even with you, once upon a time, while I was doing my job out here.
7: Yeah, I was in your...
6: Once threatened, took a photograph of holding a Yankee hat over the toilet.
7: Correct. In your bathroom.
6: Yeah. And you're welcome back here. Because I understand the relationship.
7: An American Hostage...
6: Yes.
7: Which is airing on MGM Plus, starring John Hamm and Giovanni Ribisi. It's a great show. It's
6: Sunday nights.
7: Two free episodes airing right now. You don't have to subscribe to anything. You have a gentleman take another man hostage and negotiate on air.
6: Mm-hmm.
7: And I feel like you have a gentleman taking something hostage on this show. I'm bringing Boston sports to the Rich Eisen.
6: That's all right.
7: New England sports here.
6: He does that all the time.
7: And they're ready with the dump button. They're like, move on, Beckham. Okay.
6: Dump button. No dump.
7: We're moving in.
6: Where did you shoot this show?
7: In Winnipeg, Canada. And I got to tell you, I thought it was one of the most underrated places. It's just got such a reputation because it's so cold.
6: Yes.
7: But they have an A-list crew. They have great locations. The local actors are awesome.
6: Did you shoot during hockey season?
7: We shot during hockey season.
6: Okay. Did we go to any games?
7: Well, John did. He was exceptionally supportive of the team.
6: Okay.
7: I just couldn't figure out how to make it work.
6: Okay.
7: Schedule.
6: All right. No,
7: but the community there's like, you know, these towns where and cities where in the smaller markets,
6: mm-hmm.
7: they're just so much more fun to be in when as a sports town. They just care so much.
6: Have you worked with Hamm before? Was this the first?
7: No, it wasn't. I had met him a few times.
6: Okay.
7: And the best part is he remembered the name of the person at my local pub in Charlestown.
6: Come on now.
7: Because she was so lovely to him. And I called her up. I said, you're never going to believe it. I said, get your husband on here. I want him to hear this. I said, John Hamm. You know, America's John Hamm.
6: Yes.
7: One of the best looking guys in the business. I said, he remembers your wife's name. He knows who she is.
6: That wasn't a problem?
7: No, I think it was great. You know, it helps make a marriage more exciting.
6: Okay.
7: When John Hamm knows your wife's name at the Warren Tavern.
6: Sort of like Cheers, a very different episode of Cheers that was right there.
7: He's a great leader.
6: He's awesome.
7: Yeah.
6: Fam is one of our
7: people like him.
6: Absolutely. He's pure man.
7: Totally.
6: He absolutely is.
7: I mean, we're doing press for the show, Rich. It's like the guy's got no publicist or agent with him. He just sits down next to anybody. He's not on his phone, just chatting it up. You know, it's just
6: well, we know he's not on his phone because we were waiting for him to draft somebody in a fantasy league. Like it was an 8-hour clock and he used to take all 8 hours.
7: He wants to be very deliberate. When he shoots, he fires right to the bullseye.
8: So but deliberate, he's in last place.
6: The funny thing is that we, you know, I gave him crap on an email chain and he emailed back, "Sorry, I'm busy making prestige television."
7: By the way, it was maybe this show. It was this show. It was this very show in Winnipeg, Canada.
6: Because that's all MGM Plus does is make prestige television.
7: I'd say the show is cool. It was one of the kind of like wildest experiences to walk onto this set because it was so immersive 1970s. And you kind of felt like for a moment, I was like, am I in a dream here for a second? I mean, it was everything works. All the technology on this set, you could pick up a phone, all the reel-to-reels, all the radio equipment. They found this guy who had this extraordinary collection of 1970s radio equipment. You could, you know, you could press a button and talk into the microphone and go into another studio on the same set. All of the clothes, the hair, makeup, you know, people aren't putting on artificial mustaches up there. Mm-hmm. They're like, you know, ripping something off of somebody's face that's fake. It was like everything just felt so real, and it allows you to kind of play in a way that's not usually available to
6: you. And then, of course, just, you know, the whole conundrum of putting somebody who's clearly not mentally all there holding... you know, a shotgun to somebody's head on the air live to have an interview where, you know, the language is, you know, needs to have a dump button and there isn't one. I mean, that's what this show is kind of all about.
7: I mean, does he blow this guy's head off live on the air?
6: Crazy.
7: For everybody to hear in Indianapolis. It's a really cool, beautiful show. It's beautifully acted. It felt like being on a, like a theater company. You know, everybody knew exactly what their place was on that's the show. Cool. And there was no sort of like somebody trying to be something or other than who they were supposed to be. And the quality of the acting and the directing, it's just cool to be a part sometimes, a small part of that, which is what I was able to do.
6: Listen, I don't want to give away the ending here, but very rarely do I do that. But it's kind of crazy that this character, Fred Heckman, that Ham plays in 1977, the timing does work perfectly. Don Draper gets out of the ashram, goes into witness protection, has a whole new family and a whole new identity. This is Don Draper, right?
7: It could be the continuation of
6: Don't you think? Like that's the reveal at the end. Theory. At the end of
7: the great theory, but it's possible. You've got to tune in.
6: Tune in every single
7: eight
6: Sunday.
7: Eight episodes.
6: Could
7: it's
6: you imagine?
7: Series.
6: It's really
8: that's great.
6: We asked Ham, "Where's Don Draper today?" He goes, 6 feet under, pal. There is no way he survived.
7: It's wild to be in a period piece with John Ham because you know that character is just so iconic.
6: And which character of yours would you want to revisit?
7: I would love to go back and do some episodes of Kingdom again. It's kind of fun.
6: That show was on the cutting edge of combat sports.
7: Yeah. Yeah.
6: Like when it was going down, things were just beginning to take
7: peak,
6: off
7: yeah.
6: on that front.
7: Yeah. I mean,
6: why would you want to do that again?
7: Well, there's only so many characters that are presented to you as an actor that give you a sort of opportunity to like have as much freedom as I had with that character. It was just such a gift. That character could do anything. It's like having a great car. It's like a car that can drive anywhere. And you're like, oh, well, you're only going to get a few of those in your life.
6: Right.
7: So, I mean, this character on American Hostage is an awesome character and got to build him with the team, the creative team up in Winnipeg and in the writer's room. But that guy's a very specific auto. That guy's only driving one place.
6: Right.
7: And it's really fun to do that. But the opportunity to like explode at any point, to take your clothes off at any point, to cut weight, to have all these different wild, volatile relationships.
6: Yeah, man.
7: Like that was just it was really scary and really thrilling.
6: I remember one of the first times I saw you do anything because we came on the air just as Kingdom started was Justified.
7: Yeah.
6: You being in that, what was that like being on the set of Justified with Oliphant and the rest of that?
7: Well, it was a little scary because I'm playing the last bad guy on their final season.
6: Right.
7: So you feel an extraordinary sense of responsibility to like do something to like not screw up,
6: mm-hmm.
7: and then also to do something that makes the fans of the show who have been tuning in for 6 years feel satisfied.
6: Right.
7: And took a big risk with that character.
6: How so?
7: I mean, I came in with a Japanese perm on my hair, and I had all these jewelry that I bought for his hands, and
6: you
7: I
6: did.
7: I spent like six weeks learning how to. Yeah, and you do it. You know, you do it, but it's based out of the writing. When you read a script, you know, I think there's what's on the page, and then there's what the writer's subconscious is producing.
6: Did Oliphant say anything to you when you showed up?
7: Well, the first rehearsal, you know, I show up and I've got this walk and talk and all this, you know, stuff. And we do the rehearsal, and he's looking over at Caitlin Dever, who's an incredible actress. And she's his scene partner with me. And I'm in front of him, and he's looking over at her, and he's like, And I'm like, I'm going back to the trailer. And I'm like, either that is his reaction as the character to this very bizarre character I'm playing, which would make a lot of sense. And also would make equal as much sense is like, I am going home. Like, I'm not coming back to shoot.
6: So you're like, that reaction is either Timothy Oliphant sending me home or Raylan Givens giving me an attaboy.
7: Yeah, and I'd been fired, like, a few years before that for another, like, short stint on their show for taking a big choice. It wasn't even that big of a choice. They just were filled with fear. And really. And so I was like, you know, well, I've been there. I got fired from that show. So if I get fired from this, okay. I'll be fine. Like, I'm not going to lose my career. And, but no, it was the terrific actor in person, Timothy Oliphant, you know, saying, I'm going to play my character, and my character's response to you would be like, you're a weird dude. And, so it worked out really well.
6: Did Goggins have any response in any way, shape, or form?
7: I mean, you know, Walden and I have known each other for a bit.
6: Right.
7: And, I look up to him as an actor.
6: Right.
7: And as a person. So, I think he was excited to see that sort of combustible sort of character that he had built on the show, find kind of another version. And Tim was also playing the straight, you know, he and Walton, that's what made the show so successful, these two great actors playing kind of against type. And so this was another version of that.
6: I love that show. You were so good in
7: Thanks
6: that,
7: for
6: too.
7: That.
6: You're great in everything, pal. All right. So what are we thinking about your Red Sox? Is this enough? Are you good? You need more.
7: No, I mean, I gotta tell you, I got to
6: House
7: grow
6: money?
7: Up. Well, no, I mean, I just got to grow up where like all of the my New England teams didn't really win any championships.
6: Yes.
7: And then all of a sudden in the early 2000s, like everything took off.
6: Mm-hmm.
7: And it's just been such a bounty of riches, as you know so well, Rich. Mm-hmm. It's been a bounty of riches and trophies and accolades and hardware.
9: A lot of parades, baby.
7: You know, the clipping with social media of all of the wild winnings of New England. So I just like, it just feels great. I think. And so I'm not going to, like, I don't need to rub anything in or be tooting any more horns. I think the common ground we can find, and I think we have found it, is Michigan.
6: Okay.
7: Is that is Go Blue. My buddy's son was wrestling for the team. Sean Bormet, the coach of University of Michigan.
6: You're all about program. That Michigan wrestling team.
7: So, yeah, I'm a friend of the Rich Eisen show, and I'm a friend of the program at the University of Michigan.
6: See, he doesn't want to engage in the mud here.
7: I used to have to do that, but we just won so much.
9: And it's been so long since
7: we just won.
9: It's like you forgot what it's like.
6: Then Casey Affleck came in here with nothing to promote.
9: No, he just wanted to talk
6: smack about the Patriots' run to the Super
9: Bowl. Time.
6: That's all he wanted.
7: It was a wild run to the Super Bowl.
9: It
7: really was wild.
6: It was indeed.
7: Yeah.
6: It was indeed. New episodes of American Hostage, incredible cast based on a true story. It looks amazing. It is just superb acting. It's straight out of the 70s. It's straight like a Sidney Lumet movie.
7: It really is.
6: You know what I mean? Like, it's what it kind of looks like. And you play Special Agent Cormac McNally, premiered this past Sunday with not one, but two episodes of an 8-episode series on MGM. Great to see you, sir.
7: Rich, team,
6: anytime.
7: Thanks for having me.
6: Anytime. All right. I am now going to go. You occupy Tucker here.
9: Okay, great.
6: I'm
9: going to
6: go back and see what he flushed down the toilet.
7: My ego.
6: Didn't you like leave a note for Michelle Monaghan once or something here? Didn't you leave? You left a note
7: something.
6: Here?
7: Something. Yeah.
6: You know everybody.
7: I've been acting since I was 11 years old.
10: It's wow. So are you serious?
7: Yeah, it's just so wild.
10: So what's the first,
7: I did a Fruit Roll-Ups commercial.
10: Fruit Roll-Ups?
11: Oh, no way. Oh, yeah.
10: What?
7: It was a fruit national commercial for Fruit Roll-Ups. I did like two of those, and I was like, oh, this is what I want to do. Actually, it's like, it's wild because, like, you remember, you know, the smell of a studio, like a stage, like that wood and like the new construction smell.
10: Yeah.
7: I remember that smell from that studio, which is 33 years ago.
10: Mm-hmm. Damn.
7: And I smell, and now I'm even more excited to smell it when I walk into stages than I ever have in my whole life. I'm just like so I feel so lucky.
10: And it all really started with a fruit roll up.
7: Yeah.
9: Oh,
7: yeah.
9: Man.
7: And then I did a movie called Sleepers.
9: Sleepers. Yeah. Sleepers.
7: A few years after that, I did a movie called Two of By Sea with Dennis Leary and Sandra Bullock and Lenny Clark from Boston, which was great. In Nova Scotia, but I did this movie Sleepers, and I play a kid in a reform school and get abused, and one of the guards is Kevin Bacon, and another one of the guards is a guy named Jeffrey Donovan, who's a terrific actor, is the star of Burn Notice, that went 119 plus episodes, and Law and Order and Sicario, really terrific actor, great guy, and we just did a play reading together in Boston, now 30 years later. And it was just so cool. It was so cool.
10: And you were in City on a Hill with Kevin, and that's a show that still should be going on. That show is incredible.
7: We just did another pilot together too.
10: Fantastic. So there's one degree of separation with this man.
7: I'm your Kevin Bacon, like, connect.
10: No. It's okay. You're a friend of the program.
7: I'm a friend of the program, baby.
10: All right. You occupy Tucker. I'm going to go see what he's flushed on the toilet. We'll be back on the Rich Eisen Show in a moment. Oh, there it is. There's the toilet.
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2: 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And blue in the face, Dodger hat, it's all like it kind of, the script kind of looks a little Dodgerish, not to get you in trouble or anything
3: like that. 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
3: The thing about comedy, it's like I'm married to these jokes, right? Mm-hmm. So it's I get a little sad whenever a new special comes out, because I don't do them after. Once the special drops, I won't go on tour and repeat them.
2: Okay.
3: So it's kind of like a divorce. So it's kind of like it's a marriage and then it ends in divorce, right? And it's like happy moment and very sad at the same time. And this one especially, because it's about my stepdad. And he was a huge Dodger fan. And so am I, you know what I mean? And his whole thing was to go to a Dodger game.
2: Okay.
3: And that's the end. That's the last thing I talk about in the special is that moment taking him to this Dodger game.
2: So you didn't take him just any game, right?
3: Yeah, I took him to that. I don't know who hit the walk-off.
2: Probably Freddie Freeman.
3: No, it wasn't.
2: If you want to just take a stab, Freddie.
3: No, it wasn't. This was before Freddie was playing for us. It was when they went into extra inning. They went 18 innings, not the one that just happened.
2: The NLCS against
4: against the Red Sox in the World Series. It was Muncy.
3: Was it? Are you sure?
4: Yeah.
3: But no, this is the NLCS.
4: Oh.
3: This is the NLCS, not World Series. It was the NLCS.
2: The Dodgers play so many 18
3: inning. It's like 14 postseason
2: playoff games. Yeah. Like you can't figure it out.
3: Yeah.
2: Okay. So you took him to.
3: So I took him to that. He was on his breath. You know, he was on that machine and everything. It was the last game. I don't want to give it away, but it's just one of those stories where it's just like, it was just very sentimental. So that's what Blue in the Face is all about. Yeah.
2: Well, the Dodgers clinched the postseason berth last night.
3: Yeah.
2: I don't know if you saw this, but they did not celebrate with popping of champagne and spraying it all over the place.
3: Yeah.
2: Dave Roberts led them in a celebratory toast.
4: Oh.
2: A gentleman's toast is what it was called on the radio that I heard on the way down today. That's what happens when you win two in a row.
3: Yeah.
2: Like, we're not just celebrating a postseason birth. We're just going to pour some, like gentlemen.
3: Yeah.
2: And toast each other.
3: Yeah.
2: Like, that's the Dodger way of doing things.
3: They're the greatest.
2: I know.
3: I love them, man. I love Dave. I love the team. I love Tommy. I don't know if you saw my first pitch, but if you could pull that up.
2: You got you first pitched?
3: Bro. Come on. Best pitch of the year.
2: Is that right?
3: Down the middle, fastball. Are you kidding me?
2: They
3: clocked it. I think it was like 101 or something.
2: Can you pitch relief?
3: I wanted to. I asked.
2: It's every year
3: the Dodgers
2: are looking.
3: Postseason, I got a good arm.
2: They're always looking for relievers.
3: I'm there.
2: Okay.
3: Please pull it up, you guys. I think Rich thinks I'm lying.
2: No, I don't think you're lying at all. I threw out a ceremonial first pitch in Dodger Stadium once.
3: How was it?
2: Well, first of all, they sent the backup catcher at the time to catch it, which gave me an indication they didn't really believe in me. but the backup catcher turned out to be, by the way, Kenley Jansen.
3: Nice.
2: Who has gone on to greater things ever since catching my first
3: pitch. Yeah, so it's you. It's definitely you.
2: I turned the tide for his career, Joe.
3: And Tommy Edman caught mine.
2: Is that right?
3: And he was still on, you know, the injured list, right?
2: Okay, yeah.
3: And then he came back after I threw that first pitch. And I don't know if you guys noticed, he's been playing really, really well.
2: Mm.
3: You're welcome.
4: Yeah, mid-June, Joe, you do throw a bullet right down the middle, man. It looks good.
5: This is a great
2: top of the mound
5: pitch.
2: Yeah. Top of the mound.
3: Top of the mound. What? Right the How dare you question that, Rich? You think I'm at the bottom of the hill throwing from the grass?
2: I apologize.
3: They clocked it at 101. I'm pretty sure if you guys could find it.
2: I only ask the questions that people are wondering.
3: Yeah.
2: Okay. Well, that's outstanding.
3: Thank you. I just want to impress you. That's all.
2: Could you imagine if you're... Is that one of the things you don't want to be as a major leaguer, is the one to ask, hey, can you catch this pitch? Ceremonial first pitch.
3: Yeah, yeah,
2: you
3: know I mean? I'm pretty sure.
2: I just for this instance, I went to a Yankee-Angel game recently, and Mike Trout caught the first pitch.
3: Oh.
2: Because it was Eric Dickerson who was throwing it. Yeah. That was the day after the Rams bought the team.
3: Wow.
2: So,
4: I think it was Dickerson's birthday that day, too.
2: Is that what it was?
4: Yeah.
2: Okay, so Trout was like, I'll catch that.
3: Yeah, for
2: sure. But, you know, I'll show up, they're probably like, all right. Get the backup,
4: bullpen catcher.
3: Yeah.
2: Well, by the way,
3: it's like, is the mascot here?
2: Reliever, potentially. Yeah. You know what I mean? Yeah. So you're a Dodger fan, but you're also a Seattle
3: Mariner. Yeah.
2: Where? So you're from?
3: So I grew up in Tacoma, Washington. So of course, Ken Griffey Jr. for life. You know what I mean?
2: Right.
3: And of course, everybody else. But my first pitch from the mound is a Dodgers game, and my son was three, so he grew up a Dodger fan. Okay. So of course I grew up with my son becoming a Dodger fan.
2: That makes sense.
3: Okay. And yeah, so that's his team. And of course, yeah, it's
2: okay.
3: It's just been a thing.
2: So you're a Seahawks fan as well?
3: Of course.
2: Okay.
3: What? So all the way back up to Jim Zorn. What?
2: Look at you.
3: Now that's a
2: pitcher.
3: All the way to John L. Williams, all the way to Brian Blades. Who else?
2: Okay.
3: Everybody.
2: Oh, Kurt Warner with a C. Kurt Warner with a C. Largent.
3: Largent all day.
2: Okay.
3: Remember when he got knocked out in the game, came back in the playoffs and knocked him right out again?
2: I do remember that.
3: Who was it that he knocked out? It was his redemption. You remember that?
2: That one I don't remember.
3: Oh God, please pull that up, you guys. It was one of the greatest seasons ever.
2: You're giving us homework.
3: It was one of the greatest seasons ever when Largent got knocked out at the beginning of the season. I forgot who knocked him out in Denver.
4: Mike Harden.
3: And then he got the pickoff.
4: Yep.
3: He got the pickoff. Steve got knocked him out.
4: Yeah, payback hit.
3: Payback. Same year.
4: 1988.
2: So you've been to the Kingdome then.
3: Oh yeah. I watched Michael Jordan in the Kingdome.
2: What do you mean?
3: I saw when the Bulls came to Seattle, and I went to watch that game. It was in the Kingdome. I was in section 300 up by the roof.
2: He looked like a little dot.
3: Yeah, it was a little dot, and I didn't care. And it was the part where they had to extend it out.
2: Yeah.
3: Because there was too many fans, but the arena had to be on the right side.
2: Yes.
3: And I was basically on the empty side of the Kingdome watching the game. So right. I was even further.
2: Yeah,
3: but at least I got to say I saw him.
2: The Kingdome, whenever I think of the Kingdome, I think of obviously Bo over Bosworth.
3: Over Bosworth.
2: Yeah. And I also think of just my Yankees losing to the Mariners in extra innings in 1994.
3: Who did that? Who slid in?
2: Oh, Ken Griffey Jr.
3: Yeah.
2: Of course. I remember Edgar Martinez, who was an absolute... Like, if I had to put together a Mount Rushmore of Yankee killers...
3: Let's go.
2: Edgar Martinez is on it. One of the best... Oh, you want me to keep naming?
3: Yeah, Tino Martinez.
2: Well, no. I mean, just in terms of... he won World Series for the Yankees.
3: Yeah.
2: But
3: he played for Seattle.
2: Right. I'm just talking about in general. Not just Seattle Yankee killers.
3: Yeah.
2: You know?
3: Oh, okay. I see what you're saying.
2: Jay Buhner would be a Seattle Yankee killer.
3: Yeah.
2: The Yankees once banished him there for Ken Phelps, because that's what, as Seinfeld famously said, it's baseball people said Ken Phelps. But I guess Altuve is one.
3: Mm-hmm.
2: They can't get Raphael Depp. Mookie Betts. Mookie Betts is another one of them. But at any rate, I think about that. The Kingdom.
3: One thing that used to frustrate me about the Yankees is you took all of our players. You took everything that potentially was going to make Seattle better.
2: Right, from Seattle.
3: And you guys would take our players.
2: But you
3: took A-Rod. Well, A-Rod went to Texas first, right? Right,
2: yeah, the Texas.
3: But, I mean, he eventually went over to the Yankees.
2: Right.
3: Just everybody.
2: But you got Lou Piniella, who was a Yankee when I was growing up.
3: Yeah, that's true.
2: And I just saw him.
3: Wasn't swinging the bat.
2: He just came out for that anniversary that they just had up there in Seattle. And it was great to see him.
3: It's amazing, yeah.
2: Yeah, for sure.
3: He's amazing.
2: So your tour dates, what's it like playing Caesar's Palace, man?
3: It's my first time.
2: Is it going to be your first time?
3: Mm-hmm.
2: Okay.
3: It's sold out. It's crazy. You know,
2: September 19th.
3: Vegas, I usually play T-Mobile Arena. I sold that out twice. Okay. I'm the only comic to sell it out twice.
2: That's awesome.
3: And then Caesars just put in one of those crazy offers, you know, that casinos can do.
2: Okay. Yeah.
3: And I'm like, T-Mobile what?
2: Who new phone? Who dis?
3: Right, sure. I'm trying to get a Rich Eisen mug.
2: Yeah. You already have that. You've already earned that, Joe.
3: Promise.
2: Yeah. Well, for sure. It's already resting over there. Trip down the 405. It's the least I can do.
3: Let's go.
2: Caesar's Palace in Las Vegas on the 19th. Battle Creek, Michigan, where they make the cereal.
3: Yeah.
2: Hammond, Indiana, where the Bears might be playing one.
3: You're plugging those dates, like Hammond.
2: That's Hammond, Indiana. That is the spot where the Bears are saying they want to move to play.
3: That's crazy.
2: Dude, I am not.
3: I don't understand these football teams just going into cornfields and building arenas.
2: Oh, it's not cornfields.
3: It's
2: man.
3: The weirdest.
2: They look like it.
3: Stay
2: looks like
3: in the city.
2: It looks like, you know, a gas and power and gas industrial complex in Hammond.
3: where does Phoenix play again? They're like Glendale, Arizona.
2: That's where it is. That is correct. Oh, and you know, San Francisco's close. The Niners play closer to San Jose.
3: Yeah, they're actually in San Jose.
2: They are. Yeah.
3: Literally, yeah. I went to the Super Bowl and I stayed in San Jose.
2: Did what'd you think of the Super Bowl? How many Super Bowls have you been to?
3: I've been to two.
2: Okay.
3: Both Seahawks.
2: Both against the Patriots?
3: Both against the Patriots. Okay. So I was so mad about that first one.
2: Hey man, but you made up for it.
3: Yeah. Yeah, but that first one, that was ours.
2: I was in the stands for that one.
3: Yeah.
2: I have never seen a crowd flip.
3: Yeah.
2: In a snap of a finger.
3: Yeah. Do you remember when they all went home?
2: Where all fans who were happy were crying.
3: Yeah.
2: All the fans that were crying were happy.
3: Yeah.
2: One snap of a
3: finger. It was crazy. When Jermaine Kearse caught that ball.
2: Yeah, that was.
3: When he caught it, and that's when all of them left. That's when, like, a lot. Everyone, all the Patriots fans that were next to me, they just all left. They were like, oh, it's done. And I'm like, yeah, it is done. Bye. Get out of here.
2: Let me introduce a guy named Malcolm Butler. The Forgotten Island, it's coming out in theaters September 25th.
3: Yeah.
2: What you're voicing a character in that film,
3: yeah.
2: Huh?
3: Yeah.
2: Okay. Well,
3: yeah, I'm doing a character, which is crazy. It's another DreamWorks film.
2: Mm-hmm.
3: And man, shout out to Steven Spielberg, man. His love for Filipinos is amazing. You know, all the way down to Dante Bosco and Hook.
2: Uh-huh.
3: You remember Rufio and Hook?
2: Sure.
3: He's Filipino. And that was okay. Steven Spielberg. Just like, yeah, I like your talent. And then I shot Coming in Hot when I shot my special in Hawaii. I get a phone call from Steven Spielberg like, hey, let's do a movie. And like, yeah. And I pitched the movie and then boom, I got Easter Sunday and that's on Netflix right now. And then this happened and he got her, you know, the singer, her, and she's the lead for this movie. And it's just like, man, the love that Steven has for, you know, diversity and just telling other people's stories. It's just beautiful.
2: So
3: that's why he's such a great filmmaker.
2: You're walking around Hawaii.
3: Yeah.
2: The beautiful 50th state of these United States.
3: Yeah.
2: Your phone goes off, looks down.
3: Yeah.
2: And it was an
3: email.
2: Email.
3: Yeah. It was an email that was given to the entire staff at DreamWorks in Amblin. And then saying, get him in for a meeting. And shout out to Holly Barrio, pretty much his right hand, and went into the meeting. And
2: with Spielberg?
3: No. That was Spielberg. That one was with her and okay. all the heads. And she showed me the email, and then next you know, he emails me, and we're talking. And
2: you're email buddies with Stephen?
3: No, we're not email buddies. I'm going to put that out there.
2: We exchanged
3: emails together, you know what I mean? Okay. And it was a beautiful moment. And that movie, I'm telling you, Rich, like, you know, everyone always says, like, oh, you know, it's hard to get things approved, you know, when you're making a movie. I swear it was like, it's different when your friend is Steven Spielberg. He's not my friend, by the way. Like, I love him to death, but that movie, anything I wanted, yes, it was that quick. It was just the most amazing thing, and that's why I always loved DreamWorks before I got the deal, but, like, that's why I'm in love with that company. They do it right, and he does it right.
2: All right.
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0: Scorching debates.
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1: Just so you all know, this is no one-off. 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

0: August 28th. John Cena was already on in support of this a few weeks ago. And it's the live action, the animation, and just everything. It looks amazing. It looks so great to see this on the screen. And, of course, so many folks of, you know, our generation will remember Roger Rabbit and things like that. And it kind of has a similar feel to that.
1: Obviously. Yeah, big shoes to fill, obviously, like that. You know, that's the top of the heap when it comes to the mixture of live action and animation, and so that, you know, we were just trying to do something that you know, was that lived up to these wonderful Looney Tunes characters that we grew up loving, and you know, the whole thing was just made with such love and respect for Looney Tunes, so we're really excited by how it turned out.
0: Okay, yeah, and Cena's just a great human.
1: He's so good, and he is, it's really fun to watch him work. He just is. He's got these really long chunks of dialogue, and I've never seen him chunk anything. He's so prepared, and then he's also a really gifted improviser. So he can slip in some incredibly funny dialogue seamlessly into this written word and get right back into the next thing he's supposed to say, and I don't have that talent. Like, I can maybe every once in a while think of something funny to say, but then I'll chunk it when I'm trying to get right back into the prepared dialogue.
0: Man, he's veering into your lane, and you say he has skill set that you're...
1: Oh, he's amazing. I actually learned a lot from him.
0: What about wrestling? Can you get in his lane?
1: And he knows that, that I'm very, very strong and powerful.
0: You can
1: have
0: that.
1: Yeah.
0: You can.
1: Wily moves, pun intended.
0: Yeah. Look at you, man. Yeah, obviously.
1: Thank God we're in a different weight class, right?
0: Yeah. Otherwise, you'd have to teach him a lesson.
1: Exactly.
0: Understood. And just acting with not... Like, how did you do this? Like, we just saw you holding up a, like an Acme rocket in your hands.
1: Yeah.
0: And an evidence box that was looked real that was put on the table by, you know, Wile E. Coyote. How did you pull this sort of stuff off?
1: A lot of that stuff is pretty easy. Like the rocket skates, you're just holding a pair of blades or something, right?
0: Okay.
1: So they can just animate over it. But there are some very intricate things. Like there's... Yeah. A scene in here where an animated piano falls onto a car, an actual car, and smashes the car. So you just seeing how they implode the car, and you have to do so many different takes, and then they composite the shots, and you can actually see there on the day how it's going to work. And it was so fun. But like, actually, when we're talking to a character, it's a different story. Cause like, there's a traditional thing where you just hold a tennis ball on the end of a stick, so you know where the character's eyes are.
0: Yes.
1: Well, Dave Green, the director, had this really smart thing. He took this guy, this iconic puppeteer, Dave Barclay, who like did Jabba the Hutt and Yoda and like all the Fraggle Rock characters, just a ton of stuff. Uh-huh. And he had a Wile E. Coyote puppet. So during rehearsals, we would move around with that puppet, and he would be able to be as expressive as Wile E. is. And it, you know, by the time we got to shooting the scene with the tennis ball, you really kind of knew what Wile E. was going to do.
0: So your whole... Someone else is holding the stick with the tennis ball, obviously, while you're at it.
1: Yes. Yeah. Or sometimes it's just like a little pole with a tennis ball on it.
0: Dude. Just when you thought, oh, this it's cool. So high tech and all that stuff. It's just a tennis ball.
1: Oh, yeah.
0: At the end of the day.
1: Always
0: a sometimes
1: tennis
0: as simple as that.
1: Yeah.
0: Coyote versus Acme, available in theaters nationwide this Friday, August 28th. It's been a while since you've been here. Are you still a fan of the Raiders? Are we still in on this?
1: I'll be honest. I was a little upset by them moving to Las Vegas.
0: Right.
1: I was born in Oakland. You know, my A's have done it too. So it's tough to take, but they're still my team.
0: Yes.
1: I haven't like moved off of them, but it's just a little different not having them be in Oakland.
0: Yeah.
1: And that's how I felt when they went to Los Angeles too, back in the day, back in the 80s. It just felt so right when they came back home. So
0: you spent time in the black hole in your life.
1: Oh, yeah. I got to go hang out with Phil Villapiano in the black hole. I got to hang out with him and Franco Harris together.
0: Dude.
1: Like pretty, you know, right before Franco passed away. I think it was like within that next year.
0: Yeah.
1: He had come because it was some anniversary of the Immaculate Reception. Yeah. And so it was really fun to be down there because you're with like all these people dressed up in Raiders stuff. And they just had such respect for Franco Harris. It was really fun to see how they embraced him.
0: Yes.
1: And Phil Villapiano is just an amazing guy.
0: They didn't drop a
1: meet Dave Casper through him, and just dude, yeah. It was, you know, it's like royalty.
0: They didn't drop a Phil Villapiano on a car, right?
1: No, they did not. Okay. This is a regular piano. That would be, thank you for the clarification.
0: There would have to be a stunt Villapiano for something like that. Understood. All right, I've got a list of celebrity true or false aspects about your career. I want to know what's true and what's not.
1: Okay,
0: and we have as always great production value to kick it off. Please hit it.
2: Celebrity true or false?
3: You can't handle the truth.
0: All right, that's all. That's also a harbinger. Jack Nicholson's voice right there.
1: True.
0: Celebrity true or false with Will Forte. True or false, first up, you roomed with Val Kilmer and the two of you actually considered competing on the Amazing Race together.
1: That's true.
0: All right.
4: What?
0: All right. Let's start from the beginning. You and Val Kilmer are
1: so we were in MacGruber together.
0: Okay.
1: He had a place in New Mexico that he had to sell, and he was living in a rented place in Malibu, and he was going to find a new place in Malibu. So he asked me, would it be okay if he stayed with me for what I thought was a couple of days while he was locking down a new place in Malibu? Mm-hmm. It ended up being like 2.5-3 months, and it was a blast. So I would watch Amazing Race every week, and he would come in and say, this stuff is going to rot your mind. What are you doing watching this reality crap? And I said, it's pretty good. You should watch it.
0: It's a reality competition. It's a reality competition.
1: I loved it. So he sat down, and by the end of the first time watching it, he's like, oh, this is pretty good. So every Sunday, it was Sunday, right?
0: Yeah.
1: We would watch it together.
0: Yeah.
1: And at a certain point, a couple weeks in, we just looked at each other. We're like, we got to do the Amazing Race. And we called our reps the next day.
0: Yeah.
1: And they were like, no way. No. What are you doing? And so we kind of just let it go. And then when he just sadly passed away recently, I called them all up and I reminded them, like, oh, remember we wanted to do the Amazing Race? And they're like, oh man, you should have done that. Like, you were the people who told us not to.
0: Damn it.
1: Yeah.
0: What was he like as a roommate? Messy?
1: It was the coolest experience. There was a time, we were both kind of Oscars in a way, and

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0: for us. It happens, it's adversity, and we should use it to get better. 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
3: Yeah, we see the news, we see everything, you know. 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
5: Keon Coleman. Right up the middle is James Cook. Over the middle and it's picked off. Agent Zero. Touchdown. But he's going to go down for the sack.
6: Welcome to the official Buffalo Bills pregame show. I am Chris Trapasso, your host, joined by my guest host for the second consecutive week, Donald Jones, before the Bills head to Hollywood, or should I say Inglewood, California, to take on the Los Angeles Rams on Monday Night Football. That was an awesome hype video to get us ready for this show tonight and this game tonight, Donald. So much to get to. What are your overarching storylines that you're thinking about either going into this game for the Bills, some injuries that we heard Paul and Kevin talk about on the pre-game show, or just what you're thinking about this Rams team or developments that happened last week that the Bills want to kind of maybe get out of their system early in this contest?
7: So, I mean, there were a few things that, you know, I think we should hit on, and a few things that I've been thinking about as we think about this game that we're about to go into. First of all, the palace that is SoFi Stadium out there in L.A. and everybody, all Bills fans that are out there. I've been seeing all of the fans that invaded L.A.
6: takeover
7: on social media. It's a takeover out there. A couple of years ago, I was there, and it was a huge takeover. It was at a hotel out there, man, and it was thousands of people, and we were standing up on top of a van, and, you know, we were doing the chant, and we were doing everything, man, and it was a lot of fun. And we did not come out victorious. So now we fast forward to today, and there's still a lot of people out there, but we need to make sure we come out with the victory. A few things, though, when you think about this game, obviously for me, Skylar Bell is one storyline that
6: we
7: need to hit on.
6: Yeah.
7: Oh, yeah. Yeah. Skylar Bell for sure. This Rams offense is something that, I mean, Puka Nacua, Davante Adams, the running backs, the quarterback. I mean, they have so much firepower on this offense, and they've been able to score a lot of points. Traditionally, this year, those two guys are putting up a lot of points on the receiving end. So, you know, our DBs coming off the last game that we had, we had some rough games out there, and so we got to make sure that we're ready to go. So that Rams offense, the defensive line for the Rams is something that obviously we should all focus on. Aaron Donald in the guy that everybody talks about, but those guys get a lot of pressure on the quarterback. So, you know, I think that's something that we should speak on today. And I think just overall, this offense needs to get going. I think that's the main storyline for me. The offense, we've been struggling a little bit for the last couple of games. I think this is a game, on a primetime game, that it's time for us to put some points on the scoreboard. Primetime games, we've traditionally come out and played very well, Josh Allen. So, you know, I'm looking forward to it for sure.
6: Yeah, we're getting dome Josh Allen, and he has been spectacular inside the dome. And you have raved, I mean, even 2 weeks ago when we had you on the show when you were in town for Bills Chargers, that how nice SoFi Stadium is. And usually the best version of Josh Allen happens inside domes. The Bills are a little bit bumped and bruised going into this game. No Ed Oliver, no Josh Palmer. You mentioned Skylar Bell, and Joe Brady referenced this week that we will see the debut of the fourth round pick with the 4.4 speed and the 41-inch vertical. You know a lot about those things, Donald, as a former 4.4 and a 40-plus inch vertical guy yourself coming out of Youngstown
7: State.
6: Yes, sir. And a lot of key questionables. We don't know about DJ Moore. We don't know about D. Alford, but just a few hours ago, the Bills signed cornerback Anthony Kendall from the practice squad onto the 53-man roster. So that's somewhat of an indication that D. Alford might not actually be on the field tonight. They also elevated defensive lineman Fedarian Mathis, who is a two-gapping extraordinaire from Alabama, was a second-round pick by the Commanders a few years ago, and was suspended for the first three games of the season. They also elevated wide receiver Trent Sherfield from the practice squad. So that, again, gives more reason to believe that the Bills may be without DJ Moore and D. Alford tonight. You talked about the cornerbacks, and we can get to Max Harrison, we can get to Davis and Igbinosin, but what do you feel like, Donald, that some of these new pieces that we haven't even seen on the field yet? We should see TJ Sanders, the Bills' 2025 second rounder, for the first time this season. What type of opportunity do they have? And is there any, I don't want to say gamesmanship, but because we haven't seen these players on the field yet, are there any new wrinkles that the Rams might not be prepared for? Because these are different players with different skill sets on the field tonight for the Bills.
7: So they're definitely, you know, the different players are new to the field, but I think ultimately we have to make sure we're getting pressure up front. You know, if we can get pressure up front with those guys, that front four, then it does not put as much pressure on the back end of the defense, right? And so Greg Rousseau and the boys up front, we got to make sure we're getting home to Matthew Stafford, put some pressure on him, get him flushed out of the pocket. He's not a guy who wants to run at his older age. So, you know, get to him and take some of the pressure off the DBs. We have some young DBs back there. I think overall as a group, they're pretty young, right? And so, you know, we need to make sure that we can help them with just pressure up front. I think the Rams obviously are going to attack those guys. If they're on the field, oh, yeah, they're going to get the ball to their guys, and they're going to make sure that they attack who they want to attack. I mean, I've been in meeting rooms as a former player where we watch, and we're like, oh, yeah, we're definitely attacking this guy right here. You know what I mean? And you'll see it in games. It's like, man, they're throwing it to this guy a lot more then they're throwing it to the other side of the field. Sure. And that's because the game plan was to attack that person. So if these young guys are out there, oh, yeah, you're going to see them being attacked a lot more often. So we got to get pressure up front.
6: So I wrote about this at Buffalo Rumblings this week, that the Bills' defense is actually tied for eighth in sacks and fourth in pressure rate, but they have allowed a quarterback rating of 103.4. So what you just mentioned, I feel like this defense is due. We have seen a lot of tremendous throws from even Jared Goff in that second half, most of the game from Justin Herbert in week three, and plenty of really pinpoint accurate throws both inside and outside the pocket from Drake May in the Patriots' win over the Bills last week. If you continue to get pressure over time, you're looking at typically a quarterback rating of about 67 to 70. And the Bills have allowed a quarterback rating while they've generated pressure of like 91. So the fact that you referenced Matthew Stafford's inability to run, I think I saw earlier tonight that his over-under on all the betting sites for rushing yards is 1.5 yards. Like, none of the big sites out in Vegas think that he's going to run. Do you think that presents more of an opportunity for the Bills after facing a Justin Herbert and a Drake May? We saw Drake May lead the Patriots last week in rushing. There was four or five times where Bradley Chubb or Landon Jackson or Greg Rousseau got within inches of bringing Drake May to the turf. He ultimately squeaks out, picks up a first down. It'll be a lot easier to corral Matthew Stafford, and maybe, like you're referencing, that will help out the defensive backs because the Rams aren't able to extend those drives.
7: I mean, I haven't been a defensive lineman since I played Pop Warner, you know, and that was typically like, you know, Pop Warner, you have those kids that get their 10 plays and then they're out. So they would try to like hide the star players. And so, you know, they put me on the defensive line instead of playing like linebacker or DB catching interceptions, which was crazy because I still was going to get to the quarterback. But I can imagine being a defensive lineman, if I'm going to see a quarterback who's a little more stationary in his older age, I'm pinning my ears back, and I'm like, I'm getting home tonight on a primetime game. Oh yeah, I can go ahead and get me a couple of sacks. And if not, I'm going to constantly be pressuring him and trying to get him to flush the pocket, because we know he cannot flush the pocket as much. And if we can make that happen, maybe we can get an interception or two. I mean, this team right now, we have, what, two interceptions on the year? I mean, we need to start getting some turnovers on the back end of that defense and get some confidence going for those DBs. So if I'm a D lineman tonight, let's go. It's time to get paid, baby.
6: Flipping to the offensive side, and I completely agree with you, and I wonder, before I flip over to the offensive side, that we always hear, like, hey, try to keep the quarterback inside the pocket. Don't let him escape. With Matthew Stafford, you don't really have to be concerned about him escaping. It is just either pressure up the middle, pressure on the outside, a blitzing safety, a blitzing corner. Any type of pressure lowers his quarterback rating to 29.1. He has been so good when kept clean. He has Puka Nacua back. He has Davante Adams. Kyren Williams caught double-digit passes last week out of the backfield. But when Stafford is pressured, now into his late 30s, he is just not the same quarterback. I'm going to flip to the offensive side quickly before we get to a break here on the official Buffalo Bills pregame show. Josh Allen has played 9 games in a dome. 68.8% completion percentage, 8.81 yards per attempt, and a passer rating of 110.1. So he has been sensational. And when he was in that stadium 2 years ago, had 10 carries for 82 yards and 3 touchdowns on the ground. So I wonder, after a few weeks of not as much running from Josh Allen, if we see that element of his game tonight.
7: You know what? I think we are going to see that element of his game, because I think that Rams defensive front will put pressure on a QB, and it will force him to use his legs a little bit more. Now, hopefully, you know, we never know really what's going on with Josh. You know, like, Josh will take hits. He's always gotten up from his hits.
6: He likes them.
7: And you never know if he's really, yeah, but you never know if, like, oh man, my knee, my ankle. Like, you never know with this guy. Sometimes it seems like maybe he's laboring a little bit, and that's right why he's not running. Like, last week in that Patriots game, I felt like he had some opportunities to run, and he didn't. Typically, he'll bounce back the next game and go for, like, 100 yards rushing, right, and, like, 2 touchdowns. So in a primetime game, I know he's like, hey, man, it's time to go be Josh Allen. Hopefully he doesn't have to be Superman, but if I need to, I'm going to go ahead and use my legs and pick up some first downs, if not a touchdown. We've seen him do it so many times on these Monday night, Thursday night, Sunday night games. I'm looking forward to it.
6: So even though SoFi Stadium is technically a dome, it is open air, so it is very important to hit today's game conditions and weather report presented by Comfort Windows and Doors. 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So the kickoff temperature is going to be 64. I think it's even warmer here in Buffalo right now. Real feel of 62, the wind at 5 miles per hour, limited chance of showers, 65% humidity. So we're not going to see any of that on the field, but if you're there in LA, and like you mentioned, there's a takeover in LA for this game, so many Bills fans traveling, it will be a little bit cooler. It's not an 85 degree LA day. That was your game conditions and weather report, but we have to hit a break here on the official Bills pregame show. So much more to get to, plenty of guests. We'll talk to John Fina. We'll talk to a member of the NFL Network. We'll talk to our good friend, senior team reporter Maddie Glab. So much more, a little under 2 hours away from Bills and Rams on Monday Night Football. And this is Buffalo Bills Football.
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0: Welcome back to the Buffalo Bills Radio Network pregame show, the official pregame show of the Buffalo Bills before Bills and Rams on Monday Night Football. Donald, I know you played wide receiver for the Bills, and you were, you know, legendary wide receiver at Youngstown State, but you are now a football coach for your son. I am going to give you, again, another opportunity to talk about the importance of the run game, particularly after James Cook had 8 carries through 3 quarters last week and only 12 quarters in a game against New England that never got from, you know, more than 7 points on either side. The scoring margin was tight. Explain how important that is, even when you have Josh Allen and you're thinking of the 42-44 game where he had 6 touchdowns just 2 years ago. Do you really feel like this needs to be a 15-23 carry game for James Cook tonight?
1: First of all, the wide receiver position, as everybody knows, I've said it once, I'll say it again, I've said it a million times, the sexiest position in this sport. We are the ones that put the fans in the seats. They come to see us. We all know it. But with that being said, yes, we do need to run the ball more. We need to use James Cook. Now, I do believe we need to use him more in the passing game as well because he's dangerous, right? Like,
0: get him in space.
1: Swing him out, angle routes in the middle of the field, you know, all of those different routes, even those wheel routes that I'm waiting to see a wheel route with James Cook down the field. But we do need to use him in the run game. He needs his opportunities because he's constantly moving the ball 4 or 5 yards in a clip. He needs more than, you know, just 8 carries, 10 carries. Like, he needs that 15-20 carry game. And it can be split up if it's, you know, 12 carries rushing, but another like 5 to 7 passing attempts, you know, receptions, mm-hmm. then that's a good touches. Game from James. Yeah. Like, he needs to touch the ball 20 times. And he needs to be used in a variety of different ways. And then we can get everybody else involved in the game. And then we can use those wide receivers, you know. But James Cook is that guy.
0: Yeah, and I think, too, not necessarily just running on early downs, sprinkling it in at different elements of the game when there's lighter boxes on third downs, things like that. All right, now let's send it to Inglewood to the broadcast booth to hear Chris Brown and Eric Wood's thoughts on tonight's game.
2: Very much, Chris. Eric, we saw some roster moves here about an hour or so ago that could give us a clue as to who will be available for tonight's game. We see Anthony Kendall, a third-year cornerback on the practice squad, who had a very good training camp. He gets promoted to the active roster. And to make room for him on the roster, they release veteran outside linebacker Mike Dana. And then 2 practice squad elevations, defensive tackle Fedarian Mathis and wide receiver Trent Sherfield. Just what you feel those roster moves could indicate for tonight's lineup.
3: Yeah, starting with Sherfield, you would assume that he is going to be used for special teams, and you'd likely think, you may bring him up for insurance, and it may truly be a pregame workout. With it being a shoulder injury, though, with DJ Moore, a lot of times the pregame workout is, you know, lower body injuries. Can you test it out, see how it feels on the turf, on this footing out here at SoFi? I would assume that means DJ Moore will be down, and we'll see Trent Sherfield play on teams and all that. And then when you elevate Skylar Bell with Joshua Palmer also out, Skylar Bell is not likely going to be one of your core 4 special teamers. And so Sherfield can bring that to the table. And then defensively, we know Ed Oliver's out. You elevate Fedarian Mathis. You could see him in the lineup. TJ Sanders hasn't played at all this year. Maybe they feel better about a more veteran presence up front.
2: Landon Jackson could be down, too.
3: Absolutely.
2: He was questionable. So maybe you get Sanders back, and he's Oliver. But if you lose Jackson, you may need another guy because he was questionable coming in with his knee injury.
3: Right.
2: So maybe
3: that's
2: the Mathis move.
3: Yes, and you may see more Deion Walker out at the 4-eye. With Fedarian Mathis is likely playing the nose. That 4-eye is essentially like a defensive tackle most of the time, so you could have Mathis there as well. And then with Tecori Couch and D. Alford both going down last week against the Patriots, Anthony Kendall could be out there playing some meaningful minutes. And if both of those guys are down in the slot, we saw Damar Hamlin play in the nickel position last week. You could see Jalen Kilgore out there. Could also be an Anthony Kendall.
2: Right, and I guess the good news is Benford is back tonight at corner.
3: Yep.
2: So you have him outside and against these two receivers, one who's going to be in the Hall of Fame, the other one who's building a Hall of Fame resume pretty quickly in Puka Nacua. You're kind of thankful you have Benford back in the fold. But if Alford is not playing, it's going to be very interesting to see who they deem appropriate to put in the slot, because Nacua lines up there a good amount, and he is a gigantic human being and one of the best contested catch receivers in the league. And Jim Leonard was very complimentary of the way DeMar Hamlin played in the slot last week in an emergency situation, saying he executed quite well in a pinch. Now, if he shows up there today, the Rams have had all week to prepare for that possible matchup and exploit it in a way that they seem fit. But I'm very fascinated by who is going to man the nickel tonight if it's not Alford, knowing Tecori Couch is not an option, and obviously Jordan Hancock's not an option because he's still on IR.
3: Right. Yeah, and that's the way injuries work in this league. You know, one guy goes down, and then you just see a string of injuries at one specific position. Sometimes it's overworking, and you got to play more, and you got to play special teams on top of your normal position that you're playing. But the Bills have been hit extremely hard at their nickel spot. The Rams run as much 13 personnel as anybody in the league, right up there with the Bills, which generally leaves base defense on the field. It wouldn't surprise me tonight, though, to see more Mumfield out there and have them play more 11 personnel with three receivers on the field to test this Bills defense and test this secondary that's been banged up.
2: Yeah, because, yes, it is true that the Rams and the Bills are 1-2 in 13 personnel usage, but they've only used it 85 plays and 66 plays. 11 personnel is still number one for both teams. For the Rams, 177 plays, and for the Bills, 111 plays. So we can talk all we want about 13 personnel. I could see the Rams throwing 11 out here. Last week was interesting for them because they were down two tight ends due to injury, and they kind of defaulted to 11 personnel a lot more. They have four tight ends available. We'll see if all four are up tonight, and I guess if they are, that would probably be an indication they're going to get back to some of the heavier sets.
3: Yeah, you would assume so, but then, like we just said, with the injuries in the Bills secondary, you would assume that they would put 11 personnel out there on the field, put Nacua in the slot, and see how the Bills adjust. If they go man-to-man, which we haven't played much man-to-man defense at all this year, but if we go man-to-man, then you would have a Benford or a Harrison or an IGB on Nacua in the slot. If he's lining up in the slot and it's true zone defense, then he's going to get some matchups, whether that's a backup nickel in there, linebackers, safeties, and that's a tough matchup. And we talked earlier today on One Bills Live, and this is one of those games where the pass rush has got to get home. Matt Stafford is not a contain rusher. You don't have to have a contain rush as a defensive line. You could be super aggressive with your rush lanes because he's not going to take off and run for first downs. It's just not part of his game. Where he's able to catch an advantage on the defense at times is with his elite vision, arm strength, arm talent, where he can manipulate throws, he can, get guys in the secondary to move with his eyes and then hit some of these no-look passes.
2: All right, I'm going to take you back in time to when we were here in 2024 for the 44-42 shootout, and I still have nightmares in my head of Matthew Stafford play fake front side, naked bootleg out the back, and he's standing out there on the edge of the offense with no one within 10 yards of him, with full view of the field. He probably did that 10 times in the last game, but that was a different defense. Does this defense help at all with the wider alignment to maybe combat that to some degree? Because I don't like the idea of Matthew Stafford having full view of the field with no one in his kitchen.
3: Oh, no doubt about it. And when you're running zone defense like we do, one of the hardest things for a zone defense is when that pocket starts moving. The whole defense has got to adjust with it. The lanes, the passing windows and lanes change when the quarterback gets outside the pocket. And Sean McVay knows that, and that's why he's doing that. Now, the issue becomes, the issue for both teams in the chess match is, if you're able to stop the run consistently and you don't have to throw that backside defender all the way down to the line of scrimmage consistently, and you're able to stay in your gaps better where the whole flow of the defense isn't going with the line of scrimmage, it's easier to contain those naked bootlegs. But this Shanahan system that McVay got brought up in, they run bootlegs as well as anybody in football. Part of that's because of their zone nature of their run game. And then they're just extremely smart about when and where they do it. And then when you play let's say, a pass rush specialist who you know is not going to honor the run and he's going to jet up the field and go for sacks, well, then you chip that guy with a tight end. You leave someone backside, and you don't run a naked bootleg to a guy that's just chasing sacks. And so, you know, there's always a method to the madness with any offensive coordinator. This Shanahan McVay tree, the run game and the play action off of it and some of the mismatches that they're able to cultivate because of that, that's what separates them.
2: Yeah, and the Bills have to respect Kyren Williams, who's having an outstanding start to the season. Two rushing touchdowns for them in their comeback effort last week against the Eagles, and he had 12 catches, Eric, out of the backfield. I mean, he was critical to them getting first downs in the passing game, and he's truly a dual threat back, and this is what Bills fans clamor about all the time, that we talk to every day on the radio, saying, hey, why can't James Cook be that guy for the Bills, and why can't we get him more involved in the passing game? I mean, that's what he did at Georgia.
3: Were those the same callers that said they wanted to see DJ Moore start getting 12 catches a game and start peppering one guy? And you know, it's,
2: they choose something to absolutely complain about every week. But
3: I will.
2: That's the latest one.
3: Absolutely. Well, I'll say this. I think the way this Bills offense is built, where James Cook can become extremely effective, is if we run play action and they're not bringing second-level players where James has to stay in and block, it's that check down where you get the ball in his hands. It's basically an extended handoff. As the defense goes back, as the linebackers and safeties are chasing Kincaid and Knox down the seam, well, then you get a lot of space for your running backs. And when Josh Allen is willing to take those throws throughout a game, that makes those linebackers start creeping back down, and those can lead to bigger plays in the game.
2: And then Skylar Bell makes his regular season debut for the Bills, made a hell of a preseason debut in the final preseason game for Buffalo against Pittsburgh. Almost took the game over in the second half. For those that don't remember, we know he can threaten all three levels of a defense with his skill set. How do you envision the Bills deploying him tonight if you had to take a stab at it?
3: Yeah, I think he'll play a bunch in the slot tonight. If Moore is out, and we know Josh Palmer's out, there's two outside receivers. So you may see Khalil Shakir play more on the outside. Obviously, Keon Coleman on the outside as well. And you could see Skylar Bell mixed in more in the slot. You could flip Shakir as well, because you don't want to strictly take Shakir out of the slot. He's just so effective in there.
2: Yeah, I wonder if Bell lines up outside at times too. He did that at UConn. I mean, they lined him up everywhere, but college is a little different from the NFL. And look, the secondary situation for the Rams is not perfect. I mean, you have Trent McDuffie and Jalen Watson outside. Watson's coming off an injury on a pitch count last week. They're going to see if he can get through the whole game tonight. And Quentin Lake comes into the game questionable, the only guy on the injury report with that designation for the Rams, with a hip injury, and he is their safety slash nickel. So if he goes down or can't finish the game, then they have a deck shuffling too, because Trent McDuffie would then move into the slot. And now you've got Josh Wallace, a fourth corner outside, and they have a similar jumble there on their back end.
3: Yeah, absolutely. And look, this isn't a game where you go and test McDuffie a bunch. You test Jalen Watson. I almost feel like I'm prepping for a 2024 Chiefs game, Bills Chiefs game, yeah. Talking about McDuffie and Watson on the outside for him. But Watson would be who you want to attack more there. I do think throughout this game, we talked all week and talked about in the post game, Joe Brady said, I want to get Dalton Kincaid more involved. And I do think he could be a factor tonight working against these linebackers. And especially if Lake can't go, who's a really good safety, but if he can't go, you should have more across the middle to be able to attack. And it's amazing we've gone this long and haven't mentioned Aaron Donald throughout. But coming off an injury last week, he's just got three tackles on the season. There's times where he's flashed. The reports today from Adam Schefter was that we're going to see a heavy dose of Aaron Donald. He's been on a pretty heavy pitch count, which still led to missing a game with a sore back, which is understandable. You didn't do training camp, really, and you're just working your
2: it's
3: way
2: a
3: back.
2: Two-year layoff.
3: Yeah, take a two-year layoff. In, I mean, shoot, how old is he now? I mean, he's 35 years old.
2: Donald's 35?
3: He's 35 years old. He was drafted in 2014.
2: Wow.
3: Yep.
2: I don't think I realized he was that old.
3: Yeah, and he did.
2: I would have guessed 32, 33.
3: Yeah, so 35 years old. And so he's – but I still expect, especially without Myles Garrett out there, he'll get plenty of attention.
2: Yeah.
3: The problem is they got some guys off the edge that have some serious juice.
2: Byron Young. I mean, he closed the game for them last week.
3: Yeah, Josiah Stewart has got some juice on the edge as well.
2: And Kobe Turner's no slouch either.
3: Kobe Turner, Braden Fisk. So they have a plethora of very active, penetrating, athletic front guys. Ford would be the one exception, and he comes off the field in obvious pass situations. Yeah.
2: All right, well, we will be rejoining you shortly before kickoff, but for now, we send it back to Chris Trapasso and Donald Jones back in our Buffalo studios.
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4: Back here on the Buffalo Bills Radio Network pregame show, the official pregame show of the Buffalo Bills, I am your host, Chris Trapasso, joined by guest host Donald Jones, who has done a marvelous job, not just focusing on wide receivers. He's talking run game. He's understanding the importance of that as a high school coach in Plainview, New Jersey. But I want to talk about something that you did this week on social media that I thought was really cool. And I posted it on my site, Buffalo Rumblings, and got a lot of traction. You posted a social media video kind of directed at
0: Maxwell Hairston, who did take the brunt of the criticism for allowing the two touchdowns last week, you know, two great catches by those Patriots wide receivers. What was that general message, and what did you take from your playing days, both in college and with the Buffalo Bills, on what it's like in the pressure cooker that is the NFL that does provide you a new opportunity in 6 or 7 days?
1: So it's crazy because I was standing at practice, right? Mm-hmm. I was standing there watching like team drills as we were doing 11 on 11. And I don't know why I'm standing there at my practice thinking about the Bills, but I guess that's just what happens.
0: You got Bills in your blood now, like forever.
1: Yeah, exactly. Yeah. But I think I probably was like looking at social media and just saw everybody going at him. And I was like, man, let me put a message out there and just say something to him. Hopefully he sees it. If he does, if not, it doesn't really matter. I mean, hopefully he did. But ultimately, I just wanted him to know and for fans to understand, A, that, you know, players are humans. He is a young DB in this league. DB specifically, to me, the cornerback position is the toughest position to play outside of quarterback. But the cornerback position physically is the toughest position to play in the league today just because they've made it so offensive, wide receiver friendly, pass friendly. There's so many things that they can't do. They can't touch you anymore. If they breathe on a wide receiver,
0: it does feel,
1: you know,
0: like
1: it's a pass interference. And don't get me wrong, I'm a wide receiver, so I love it. But as a coach, you're like, come on, bro. Like, they got to be able to do something, right? And so he had a rough game. And regardless of what people think, we are still human beings out there on the field, right? And so you're going to go through it. Like, when you have a game like that, it's something that you're going to take home and you're going to be really upset, but you cannot allow it to affect your confidence and what you're doing out there on the field. With him being a young DB, it can affect confidence and him moving forward. And so I was like, man, let me put this message out there and just let him know, bro, you had a rough game, but you have an opportunity to come back in a prime time game and right whatever wrongs you think you put out there, right? And so you get to go against Puka Nacua, who some people, you know, Stevie Johnson and I had a debate this week on our podcast about who's the best receiver in the league, and he said Puka Nacua is the best receiver in the league. I think it's JSN, but that's neither here nor there.
0: Yeah.
1: But you get an opportunity now to play against who some people feel is the best wide receiver in the league. And Davante Adams, once being one of the best and still one of the best route runners in the game, you get a chance on prime time Monday Night Football to go out there and handle business. And if you do that, everybody will let go of last week. It is what it is. Cornerbacks are going to get burned. You just got to bounce back and have a good game after that.
0: And I thought it was so interesting, too. Like you mentioned, he didn't have a bad game. He had a rough game. Maxwell Hairston did have a pass breakup in that game down the field. And I thought it was so interesting. I see your message on social media. And then at practice this week, Christian Benford, the elder statesman of the cornerback group now that is filled with so many young players, almost echoed your sentiments. He's always stoic, and he's very soft-spoken and always very calm. But he was like, yeah, that's life as a DB. Like, you are only going to get, you know, unless you have a couple interceptions in a game, you're only going to get criticized for the defensive holding or the pass interference or allowing a touchdown, and that you have the next game in front of you and you have all the talent because Maxwell Hairston is a freakish athlete. We saw that at Kentucky. We saw it at the combine. He has that opportunity. So I think that's very well said, to understand that he's a young player and that he needs to get the confidence back. And it could really come from one play in tonight's game, like in the first quarter, where if he plants and drives on a dig and breaks up the pass, it goes up in the air and it gets intercepted. Suddenly, like you're saying, everyone's singing the praises of Maxwell Hairston.
1: Yeah, it's rough, man. That's just the world we live in. Yeah, it's life of a DB. It's life of a professional athlete. One game, everybody can love you. The next game, everybody hates you. And then the next game, they love you again, right?
0: It's a roller coaster.
1: That's just a life. It's a roller coaster. It always has been. Now it's even worse because of social media and just so, you know, everybody has their phones and everybody can put messages out there. When I was playing, we still had social media. I'm not that old. but a little bit before me, we didn't have the social media. So the only thing you really heard was what reporters on like mainstream TV would say about you. But now everybody's a reporter in their own right. And so, yes, as players, we see what everybody's saying. Now, we might not let it affect us, but who knows, man? Mental health is a real thing, right? And so, sure. I mean, guys go through it when everybody is just down on you. And then you're like, bro, you start to question yourself. Am I really good? And you're like, bro, yeah, you're really good. You were one of those ones coming out of Kentucky. And yes, you are really good. So let's go ahead and show it on a Monday night game primetime.
0: All right. I would be silly, Donald. We've talked to you about run game. We've talked to you about cornerback play. You played wide receiver in the NFL. I got to ask you about Keon Coleman, and I will sing your praises. We will get at the end of the show our bold predictions for tonight. We're giving you a half point for your prediction last week. You said 150 and two touchdowns for Keon Coleman, and that kind of raised the eyebrows of everyone in the booth. He goes over 100, has a touchdown. And I dug into some of the numbers, and we will talk to a very analytics-forward guest here later in the show. Keon Coleman is being used either in the slot or in line, like in a tight end position, like 23% of the time. That's more than double the amount of the frequency that he had been utilized last year or as a rookie. What have you seen from Keon Coleman, maybe from how he's being utilized, where there's a little bit more space around him, that has led to, you know, the big performance a few weeks ago when in week two after DJ Moore goes down, and then last week DJ Moore goes down again. Keon Coleman is not just a static X. We talked about the X receiver, the Y, the Z, all of that. Do you think being 20 to 25 to 30% of the time in the slot is the right usage for Keon Coleman moving forward?
1: I think for a receiver like Keon Coleman, you need to move him around. I think you should move all receivers around, right?
0: Sure. Like, yeah, why not?
1: We as players in this league, coaches, a lot of the time will put you in a box of,

0: Leon with 16, DJ Moore at 20, Khalil Shakir at 23, right? Yeah. So we're spreading the ball around to everybody, and I think that's what makes the offense more effective. You know, Stevie and I had another debate on the podcast the other day, and we were talking about, he was saying we need to get Keon Coleman the ball more, right? Now, obviously, Stevie trained Keon Coleman this offseason, and you're starting to see some of that confidence from that training that Keon received from Stevie in the offseason. Now, I am one that believes that you should spread the ball around to everybody. The best offenses is where everybody can get the ball at any given time. And I think when you have that type of offense, you have a very effective offense. But when you do have a guy who is playing with tremendous confidence, yeah, let's go ahead and show, you know, get him the ball a little bit more and see what he can do.
1: And one last point on Keon Coleman before we hit a break. I always think back to Joe Brady's roots with Sean Payton. Marcus Colston was a 6'3", 215-pound slot receiver. He was like the original big slot in the NFL on those really high-powered Saints offenses. I don't think Marcus Colston ever played on the outside. And he wasn't the Wes Welker or the Danny Amendola. He was the opposite of what those players were and was so productive there. So I wonder if Joe Brady is kind of going back to his coaching roots there with Keon Coleman. All right, we are going to hit a quick break. We have a guest coming up. Bills legend John Fina will be joining the show, but plenty more to get to. We are an hour and 50, or about hour and a half away from Bills and Rams. We will get you the inactive list on both sides of the ball once we get back from the break. This is the Buffalo Bills Radio Network.
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0: Welcome back. Welcome back to the Buffalo Bills Radio Network pregame show, the official pregame show of the Buffalo Bills. I am your host, Chris Trapasso, joined by Donald Jones. And because we are under 1.5 hours until kickoff, we have the inactive. So let's hit the inactives, or the actives and inactives, brought to you by the Barnes Firm. Injured, call the Barnes Firm at 1-800-8-MILLION. The big one, right off the jump, DJ Moore inactive tonight, so the Bills will be without DJ Moore for this game against the Rams. No Josh Palmer, we knew that. No D. Alford, who was questionable. The Bills starting slot cornerback, Armaj Reed Adams, rookie blocker, inactive. Jude Bowery, inactive. Ed Oliver was already listed as out. And Landon Jackson, who suffered that knee injury late against the Patriots, also inactive for the Bills. Donald, what jumps out at you from that? Obviously, DJ Moore, but we were just kind of getting into Keon Coleman. We talked a little Skylar Bell. What was your biggest takeaway from hearing those inactives right now?
1: I mean, when you talk about two of your guys on the offensive side and DJ Moore and Josh Palmer being down, obviously now Keon Coleman, he's going to get those opportunities, right? He's probably, I mean, outside of Dalton Kincaid, Keon Coleman and Khalil Shakir, I mean, Keon's going to be a guy who you need to make plays down the field. He made a couple of plays last week that really stand out. Obviously, he tipped the one pass to himself, and then he had the touchdown down the field. So I think we're going to look to him to be a playmaker for us down the field tonight, and it's a great opportunity for him on a Monday night to show, I'm Keon Coleman, baby. I'm here. It's time to go. I am the reason. You drafted me high for a reason. And this is the reason on a primetime game. Now, you have another guy in Skylar Bell who's going to get probably his opportunity to play tonight. And I'll never forget when I first came into the league, it was like all special teams for me. And I was behind Lee Evans and Roscoe Parrish, if people remember that name.
0: Oh,
1: and
0: yeah.
1: Obviously Stevie.
0: Love Roscoe.
1: And then, yeah, Roscoe, big-time punt return guy, but played in the slot. And then Roscoe went down with an injury, and next thing you know, I'm in the slot. You know what I mean? And it's like, woof. Like, it was different because the speed of the game is just something that it takes some getting used to. Not physical speed, but just like your eyes and everything. It just has to slow down. So we'll see how, you know, Skylar Bell is affected by that. Another thing that people don't really realize, not that it's, you know, he's been practicing with the team now for a while, right? But in your first game, this is something that people don't really understand. As a wide receiver transitioning from college to the pros, the college football has a white line around it. If you think about it, if you watch college football, it has a white line around it. The NFL football does not. And so when you get into the game and you're running those routes and you're coming out of your break and those quarterbacks, Josh Allen is throwing a dart at you, you don't have that white line to focus on. Sometimes guys drop passes just because it's not something that you're used to. Now, he should be used to it, but it's different in the game than in practice, right? So he's going to get his opportunities, but I'm really interested to see what he does with those opportunities.
0: And that is why we have you on this show, Donald. I have never, ever heard that piece of advice. I remember Jamar Chase dropping a bunch of passes like in the preseason for the Bengals, and it was like, what's happening? That I had never thought of that. I certainly knew the difference in the aesthetics of the college football compared to the NFL football, but that is great insight that I never really understood. I do want to ask you, you said all of a sudden when you were on the Bills, you were playing special teams, and then you were forced into the slot. Skylar Bell played a little over 60% of his snaps last season, 102 catches, almost 1,300 yards, and 13 touchdowns at UConn out wide. So if he's asked to play in the slot, what are the benefits? Obviously more space, but were you a receiver at Youngstown and that early on with the Bills, were you routinely repping on the outside and then suddenly you were forced into the slot? Like, I think there's an idea with a smaller receiver that Skylar Bell's not huge, that he's automatically a slot receiver, but really in three of his four seasons in college, he was over 60% out wide. So that is really where he lived and where he ate the most at the collegiate ranks. And I wonder how big of a transition and how much of an acclimation process it could be if he is forced into the slot in this game.
1: So the biggest thing that's different in the slot, I mean, you hit on the space, obviously working in the slot, but you're working against linebackers and you're working against safeties, right?
0: Are they going to be more physical with you?
1: Yeah, they're going to be a lot more physical with you, especially at the linebacker spot. Linebackers really can't cover, so they want to grab. So that's something that you have to deal with, whereas DBs on the outside, they might press, but you're getting a lot more bail technique. You're getting a lot more, you know, just different techniques where those guys aren't pressing as much outside anymore. Now, you still, in this league, face press coverage. Outside, you don't have as many routes. Like, Stevie,
0: true.
1: All right, think about this. Everybody who's listening, Stevie Johnson was one of the best receivers in the league when he played, right? Think about the routes that he ran. Stevie ran slants. He ran fades. He ran hitches. That's what he ran on the outside. Whereas your slot guys in the middle of the field, they get to run everything. I mean, you just have so much to deal with, to work with. Stevie might have ran a comeback as well, something like that, or a dig. But you just have a lot more options. The other thing is, for a young receiver, it's tough in the slot just because when you're in the slot, you have to be open or you have to be cognizant of when linebackers are blitzing and you're hot. And that was something that I had to get used to because when I was in college, we didn't have like hot routes. You know what I mean? But then mm-hmm. it was like, all right, this week, if two linebackers blitz off your side, you're hot. And I remember my early years, well, my first year, sometimes I would miss those hot adjustments. You know what I mean? And it was something that I had to get used to. He's going to have to get used to it in real time game speed on a primetime game. And it is what it is. I think he'll be ready if he's obviously forced into the slot. But I think he'll probably play outside a little bit. Khalil Shakir will be in the slot. And you know what? Dalton Kincaid will take pressure off of Skylar Bell as well. Like, that's the thing. He's a young receiver where they're not going to pay attention much to him. They're mm-hmm. going to pay attention to Kincaid. They're going to pay attention to Keon Coleman and Khalil Shakir and Dawson Knox. But when he's on the field, he's probably going to get one-on-one. Regardless of wherever he is,
0: you're
1: in the
0: right.
1: slot, outside, doesn't matter. He's going to get one-on-one. And so it's like, bro, just go beat your man, get open, and catch the football and make plays. That's all he has to do.
0: Sounds like a prime opportunity for Skylar Bell in that first game in the NFL and the bright lights of Monday Night Football in L.A. 5'11", 192, ran 4.4 flat with a 41-inch vertical and a 10-foot or 11-foot 3-inch broad jump. So he's freaky explosive, big-time athlete. I'm very much looking forward to him getting some targets tonight. All right, we got to hit a break, but at the top of the hour, we will start getting some guests here on the show. Chris Trapasso, Donald Jones, this is the Buffalo Bills Radio Network.
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0: Welcome back to the Buffalo Bills Radio Network pregame show. I am your host, Chris Trapasso, joined by the one and only Donald Jones, getting you ready for Bills and Rams inside SoFi Stadium. For Monday Night Football in Week 5, and also in SoFi Stadium, is Bills legend John Fina, who joins the show now. John, how's it going tonight?
11: Hey, it's going great. I can barely hear you guys, but Bills Mafia had a great turnout here in Los Angeles. Super proud to be here with all these amazing Bills fans.
0: So, John, were you, like, taking in any of the festivities, like, last night or during the day today? Like, what was your interaction with Bills Mafia there in Los Angeles?
11: Well, the Southern California Bills backers had an amazing tailgate just walking distance from the stadium. Must have been 1,000 people bought tickets, showed up. Pinto Ron was there, got covered in ketchup and mustard. Andre Reed was there entertaining the crowd. And then they gave a little bit of a tease and an expose of the Tubi show, the four-part series on the Buffalo Bills. It was pretty awesome.
0: All right, John. I have Donald Jones here, and we talk wide receivers last segment. You are a former Bills legend at along the offensive line. So I got to ask you, what has your general assessment been? Josh Allen is one of the more pressured quarterbacks in the NFL through 4 weeks of either just the tackles, the blocking for the ground game as they enter this contest against one of the better defensive fronts in the NFL.
11: Well, listen, everybody is going to come after Josh Allen, right? You know, if you can stop him, you have a pretty good chance of stopping the Bills' offense. You know, for me, establish the run game, get James Cook going, and the passing game gets a lot easier. Mm-hmm. They've had a little bit of a challenge on the offensive line, but I think if we do some strategic chipping and get some help in the right place with 13 personnel, I think that actually bodes well for this game in particular. We want to slow it down, want to control their possessions, and capitalize on all of ours. I don't really have an issue with how the Bills' offensive line is playing. Tighten it up just a little bit, and I think we're in good shape.
1: Hey, John, so what do you think about this Rams defense? I'm not sure if you had a chance to study it, but obviously everyone knows Aaron Donald. So what's your thoughts on this Rams defense, and specifically Aaron Donald?
11: Well, I think they've also had their challenges this season, but when you have a player like Aaron Donald, you certainly have to account for him in your protections, whether you're sliding or whether you're moving away from him, getting out in space. And that's to me, is the real key to this game, is how can we get Josh out in space a little bit without it being excessive, right? So
0: yeah.
11: Move him away from the most dangerous rusher, double-team the most dangerous rusher when you can, and move the ball downfield, 6, 8, 10-yard increments.
0: Okay, John, you played with probably the best multi-faceted back in Bills history in Thurman Thomas. Donald, earlier in the show, was referencing, after last week, you know, James Cook only had 12 carries, but it doesn't necessarily need to be a 20 or 25 carry game for James Cook. Can you speak to, as an offensive lineman, the importance of checking it down to your back on third down to just move the sticks, or to even get to second and two, second and three, to utilize James Cook, maybe just a little bit of a push for him to get his 20 touches with maybe 5 or 6 of them or more through the air?
11: Yeah, look, as an offensive lineman, I don't care how he gets them, right? If it's handed off in the backfield and he does that 12 times, if you get it out to him in space, 6 to 10 more, and you give a guy who's got all that magic the opportunity to work and move the ball downfield. And then what's brilliant right now is we've got Ty Johnson back, and what an incredible guy on third down to have in the game. Just has a great feel for finding space, sitting down, being available for Josh. So I always like to combine the group, right? What kind of assets do we have? And between Cook and Johnson, we're in really good shape. We just got to get him the ball, give him the opportunity to establish a run game or a quasi-pass run game, and that'll open up some of that mid-range route for Shakir, for Skylar Bell, you know, for Dalton Kincaid, and that's really what we have to do.
0: Joined by Bills legend John Fina from inside SoFi Stadium, a little more than an hour away from Bills-Rams, Monday Night Football in Week 5. The music is blasting inside SoFi Stadium. We can hear you like loud and clear, but it's like you're on stage, essentially. So they're cranking the pregame music there.
11: Hey, Donald, I am on stage, man. I'm here with Bills Mafia. It's the biggest stage on the West Coast right now. So you know how it was, man. This is it.
1: Hey, listen, I was out there 2 years ago. And they invaded L.A., the Bills fans, Bills Mafia invaded L.A. It was ridiculous. I'm talking about the same amount of Bills fans as Rams fans, right?
11: I think we're going to get the same thing this time around. Walking into the stadium, it was about 50-50. And what a great group of people. What a great fan base we have. They've come from all over the country representing, wearing their jerseys, wearing their Bills gear, and, of course, maybe putting back a couple.
0: Absolutely, and I'm sure, you know, especially getting to start earlier. I know, obviously, it's only a 5:30 start on the West Coast. Like, West Coast football watching and observing, like, when you're there watching on TV, is way better than on the East Coast. But my last question for you, John, is back to the offensive line. Is it true, like, for as much as we talked about utilizing James Cook in the pass game and getting him those 5 to 6 to 7 targets because he's so dynamic in space, is it really true that offensive linemen can get into more of a rhythm when they are blocking downhill for the run game, and that the Bills should maybe lean into, like we saw in their field goal drive against the Patriots, a drive that is very run game heavy? Like, is that where you can really feel like you assert your will on a defense when you do have maybe 4 or 5 or 6 plays in a row that are on the ground?
11: Of all the things you may have ever said in your life, that one was 100% true. Everything works better when the run game is flowing. Offensive linemen, they want to run the ball. You get inside the 15-yard line, you start calling passes, pop passes, and screens like that, there is nothing worse on an offensive lineman's mentality. They want you to say, we believe in you, hand the ball off, let's go downhill, let's dominate. And I think what happens sometimes is, sometimes you feel like you're behind the clock or you're behind the scoreboard, so you move to the pass too quickly. I think this team is too good for that. There's too many players available. You can always return to the run game and continue to apply that very important aspect of the game.
0: All right, John Fina joining us. Thank you very much, John, for making your way all the way up to the broadcast booth there in SoFi Stadium. And thanks for filling us in, not only on offensive line play and what it's like for a team that can really run the football, the energy that gives the offensive line, but also the vibe from Bills Mafia there inside LA's stadium. I think it's going to be an awesome atmosphere. And like Donald mentioned, in 2024, we're going to hear lots of cheers when Josh Allen picks up first downs and James Cook is scoring touchdowns in this game.
11: Well, listen, I love being here with you guys. I had to leave that tailgate early, and I'll be honest with you, that was a hard thing to do. Bills fans are unbelievable. I love coming back to Buffalo. I love seeing them on the road. Anytime I get a chance to mix with Bills Mafia, my life just gets a little bit better.
0: John Fina, thank you very much for joining us. Awesome conversation with John. Donald, what was your biggest takeaway? I feel like as a former player turned coach, you love to hear John talk about and harp on the importance of the run game. And he said that was the most true thing I've probably ever said in my life in regards to football. And we saw that in that Patriots game in that third quarter drive that leaked into the fourth quarter. It was like a 6 or an 8 yard run, then a 17 yard run and a 10 yard run. Now, obviously James Cook can't carry the football on every down, but I think with Ty Johnson back, with Ray Davis available, this could be a game where the Bills don't necessarily want to shy away from a shootout because they can play track meets as well as anyone with Josh Allen. We saw that 2 years ago. But it's really interesting that, you know, you talk to Mitch Morse during the week, you're texting him, you're talking to you, the high school coach, and now John Fina, to really validate that the run game is important. And yes, James Cook led the NFL in rushing yards last season.
1: Well, first of all, I just want to say it sounds like they're partying out there in L.A. in the stadium. It made me wish I was there, you know what I mean? But when it comes to the run game, I think that people underestimate, because it's become such a passing league, right? And the wide receiver position is the sexiest position in the sport. I'm going to make sure that Buffalo understands that we are the sexiest players in the sport. You see us on TV all the time. Ultimately, to win championships, you got to run the football and play defense. And it's always been that way. It will always be that way. It's so crazy, because in today's NFL and in the media, we talk about how the running back position is so undervalued, right? And James Cook is one of those guys where you talk about undervalued. I mean, the guy is underappreciated, I think, by national media, by fans. I mean, he is so underrated as a player. He can do so many different things, but when he gets going, when he gets cooking, pun intended, I think that this offense is really going, because when he's going, the lanes are also going to open up for Josh Allen when he wants to run the ball. And then when those teams start to now bring those safeties down in the box, now things open up for the Dalton Kincaid and Dawson Knox and the rest of the receivers. So get the running back going so that everything else can open up. And he just deserves to be the guy that's leading this offense, outside of obviously the quarterback.
0: Sure. And I always think, like what you just referenced, when James Cook gets going, how demoralizing that must be for an opposing defense facing the Bills, because it's like, man, we can't stop James Cook. And oh, by the way, they still have Josh Allen that can run the football, throw the football to any layer of the field. So I think that's is the perfect segue to be like this two-headed monster. You have two all-pro caliber players on your offensive side that you can lean on. When James Cook gets going, absolutely it has an impact on Josh Allen and the pass game. Before we hit a break, let's hit this Who's Hot and Who's Cold segment presented by Zenner and Ritter. Hot heat, cold AC, and 24-hour service online at zennerandritter.com. Who do you have as the hot player, the hot storyline, and the cold storyline entering this game, Donald?
1: I mean, obviously, the hot storyline is Keon Coleman coming off the game that he had last week. And I think everybody is hoping that he can really get going in today's matchup. I think that, you know, we're looking for Keon Coleman, obviously, with DJ Moore being down. Everybody's talking about Skylar Bell, but we need for Keon Coleman to really step up big in this game. And then on the cold side, I think we have to talk about right now. I've been waiting for the rest of the Bills running backs to get going. They've been kind of cold, just because, you know, we've been getting the ball to James Cook, right? And we need to get the ball to him more. But the other running backs, and Ray Davis and Ty Johnson, can really get going as well, right? And so, and they can catch the ball out of the backfield. Like, they can do a lot of different things. And so they've been cold, but I'm looking for them to heat up for sure.
0: Ty Johnson had that long screen pass for a touchdown in the 44-42 loss in Los Angeles in 2024. I think the offense is at its best when he is involved in the pass game as well. For hot for me, I'm going to go with Deion Walker. I think he is a very important player in this game, and I know Greg Rousseau won AFC Defensive Player of the Month in September. I feel like Deion Walker had a really good case for that as well. He came out of the gates as hot as any player along the defensive line. And we know at this point, early in year two, Deion Walker is probably like the biggest defensive tackle in the NFL. He's certainly, along with Dexter Lawrence, like the biggest penetrator up front. 6'7", 330, 340, somewhere in that range. Crazy long arms. The Rams center, Coleman Shelton, 6'3", was 292 at the combine with 31.5-inch arms. That is incredibly short arms. Now, obviously, centers do not have as much length as guards, and certainly not as long as tackles. I think it is very important for Deion Walker to stay hot in this game and cause a lot of that havoc up front, especially when you're facing a quarterback like Matthew Stafford that doesn't really want to move too much. He can certainly navigate pockets well at his age and with his experience, but when you have 6'7", 335 in your face in under 2 seconds, that can be a big problem. Cold, I'm not going to totally go against what everyone's been saying about the run game. The Bills have gone, though, from one of the best usages of early down passing. The first 2 weeks, they were in the top 10 in percentage of passing plays on first down. The last 2 weeks, they're 20th. So, again, I kind of hinted at it earlier before a break, and I'm doing it again. Use James Cook. Give him his 12, 15, 18 carries. Throw him the football. But don't necessarily just run him into stacked boxes on first down. Because in general, teams are prepared for that. And they understand, hey, the Bills are going to probably try to run here. Let's load the box with nine players. And that's maybe not the best time to ultimately do it. All right, we have to hit a quick break here. We have all of our guests are going to be jammed into the last 45 minutes of the show here. We will step aside and talk to all of them after the break. Chris Trapasso and Donald Jones, you are listening to the Bills pregame show, and this is the Buffalo Bills Radio Network.
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0: Welcome back to the Buffalo Bills Radio Network pregame show, the official pregame show of the Buffalo Bills. I am Chris Trapasso, your host, and I am joined by Donald Jones. And now, on the phone, is one of my favorite people in NFL media, the nicest, most informative on-air host. We talk so much about like the Buffalo food scene when we're off air, all the traveling she does, but she's not in LA tonight. She will be obviously doing the post-game show with George Wilson from Orchard Park. Maddie, how's it going tonight? How are you feeling about 1 hour away from Bills Rams on Monday Night Football?
1: What's up, guys? Happy to be on the show. I am excited to get this game going. We have our Natchez out, so we know DJ Moore is not playing, D. Alford is not playing, so I am eager to see what this offense and defense looks like without two veterans a part of the lineup tonight.
0: Well, Maddie, it's perfect that you mentioned that because that's the ideal segue for what I wanted to ask you. You are as embedded with the team as anyone. You and Chris Brown are at the facilities. You're at training camp the entire time. There's a lot of opportunity for, like you mentioned, maybe we see Jalen Kilgore for the first time this season. We see maybe more Caleb Ellarmes. Or what did you get the general gist from this rookie class that made really a lot of waves in training camp and in the preseason, but we haven't really seen them a ton on the field yet? Do you think some of those first-year players are ready to make an impact tonight?
1: Yeah, I thought we had a deep draft. I thought Brandon Bean did a fantastic job in rounds 3 to 7, looking at like a Jalen Kilgore, Caleb Ellarmes, or a Skylar Bell. I think he kind of nailed the part where people call it the meat and potatoes of the draft. And Joe Brady said earlier this week that wide receiver Skylar Bell is going to make his NFL debut. Not sure about Kilgore. I am excited to see what Bell brings to the offense tonight, because I think it's something that he's been waiting for. And week 5, he's been in the mix, practicing in season for several weeks, and I'm excited to see him get a go tonight.
2: Maddie, so what was it like speaking to him? I remember when I got my first time actually in game action, it was because someone was hurt. So I was just kind of thrown into action with no like prerequisite or warning to it. He obviously kind of has known all week that he's probably going to be up this week. So when you had a chance to speak to him, what was it like? How was his vibe?
1: Yeah, since it's Monday Night Football tonight, the Bills practice on Saturday, so got a chance to speak to Bell as well as Brady on Saturday. And Joe Brady mentioned, you know, it's good that Bell has had this week, because earlier in the week when DJ Moore was not practicing, he was taking DJ Moore snaps. Now that Josh Palmer had an injury during the week, he started to take Palmer snaps as Moore was limited for the practice on Saturday on the field in a red jersey. Isn't going to go tonight, but I say that because Bell is a wide receiver who plays in more than one spot. So throughout the week, you had a rookie wide receiver lining up in different spots, doing different things. That's something that he was known for at UConn. It's something that he'll be able to do tonight for the Bills as well. He was productive last season at UConn, 13 touchdowns, known as an inside outside wide receiver, and just a yak presence that he brings to the game as well, just due to his physicality. And speaking with Bell after practice on Saturday, he said, you know, I'm really excited for this opportunity. I am ready to go. I've just been in the playbook. I've been trying to learn as much as I can. I feel like my chemistry with Josh Allen is in a good place. It's continued to grow throughout training camp, preseason, and now in season. So this rookie wide receiver, I think, is ready to show the world something tonight.
0: And I think what's important, too, to remember, and I don't know how much this really bleeds into like either side of the ball, Skylar Bell played 2 seasons at Wisconsin where Jim Leonard was the defensive coordinator. So that's just, they know each other, and I wonder if the weaknesses and the strengths of his game have been pointed out by Jim Leonard, and that's something that, you know, maybe we could see that he's been working on throughout the week. It's a whole different ball game when you're seeing DJ Moore go down during the middle of the game, as opposed to, all right, like you're saying, Maddie, we are prepared for Skylar Bell to ramp up into this big game against the Rams on Monday Night Football. I want to zoom out a little bit, Maddie. Again, you are as embedded as anyone. You know these players, these coaches, on the sidelines, after practice, before practice. I kind of get some Ted Lasso vibes from Joe Brady, that he is Mr. Positive and he is on the right track in terms of player demeanor and understanding that growth matters more than results. What was it like? I mean, everything was sunshine and rainbows for Joe Brady and the Bills. They won the preseason games. They started out 3-0. They welcomed the Patriots to town, a Patriots team that did not look like they were ready to win that game and all of a sudden play good football. How has Joe Brady handled internally and with the team coming off that loss to then get the turnaround to go out to LA to face the Rams tonight?
1: I think he's handled it like a talented head coach should, right? It's interesting because you have a first-time head coach, and it was Buffalo's first loss. So you're wondering, going into the week, like when we heard from him on Monday, how is Brady's demeanor going to be now coming off of a loss, going into a week where they have things to correct, and they have a big game on Monday Night Football coming up? And I didn't experience anything different, which was nice. It was nice to have a head coach just say the same things. Like, we have things to correct. We have to look inward. We have to get better. But just the type of demeanor. It wasn't sky is falling. We lost the game. I got to do all of these things. I got to take control of so much more. It was, our demeanor does not change based on wins and losses. We cannot change what we're doing based on wins and losses. We have to act the same. We have to continue to work the same way. Yes, there are things to improve upon, but we're not going to change our stripes just because we lost the game. So I thought that was nice to hear, just coming from a first-time head coach. We had never heard from Joe Brady coming off of a loss. This was the first time we did, and so it was nice to know that he was the same guy pre-loss that he was after the loss. And speaking to Chris, that Jim Leonard Skylar Bell relationship, yeah, I actually talked to Skylar Bell about it in training camp, as well as Jim Leonard, and they talked about it as if they're family. Spending a couple seasons together at Wisconsin, Bell said that he used to watch film with Jim Leonard and that Jim Leonard would really teach him a lot. And Jim Leonard said, you know, I got to know Skylar Bell in a way where I know what makes him tick. I know what football means to him. I know what drives him. So I feel like I can reach him in a different way than other coaches can right now in Buffalo, just knowing that they have that pre-existing relationship. So yeah, I think it's so cool that they both come to the Bills and they spent time together at the University of Wisconsin.
2: Maddie, I want to switch things over. As you talked about, the sky is falling. I think a lot of people in Buffalo are just, you know, trying to figure out this defense. And I think this defense is trying to figure out the defense. And, you know, people have had their things to say about Maxwell Harrison and how he played last week. What was the vibe of the defense? Obviously, you know, the vibe of Maxwell Harrison himself, but the defense overall, and specifically now, knowing that you're not going to have Ed Oliver, you're not going to have Landon Jackson, you're not going to have D'Alfred. So you got a pretty young defense out there against a pretty good offense that the Rams have out there in L.A. What's the vibe of the defense?
1: Something Chris Brown and I talked about this week was just the youth of the defense and that it's going to take time to figure each other out, especially playing in a new defense. And then you add that youth element on top of it. You have a new defensive coordinator in Jim Leonard. So it's not something that's going to come together overnight. And hopefully the next 2 weeks, we see quite a bit of growth in that defense, but knowing that there's injuries that might slow things a little bit. But talking to Bradley Chubb this week, I asked him, have you ever played on a defense where you've had this many youngsters a part of the group? And Chubb said, I've never thought about it before, but this is the first time I'm the oldest guy in the defensive room. So that speaks to the youth of the defense. Chubb, while he is an older pass rusher, is not the oldest in the game by any means. And so what we heard from players and coaches throughout the week was trust. And I think that's something that is still happening, is learning how to trust everybody in the defensive room. Jim Leonard said throughout the week that sometimes guys want to get it all on one play. They're doing a little bit too much. They're trying to do more than just what they have to do. And that all boils down to needing to trust the guy next to you, trust the guy that he's going to execute what he has to do on that specific play, and that all you have to worry about is the job in front of you. And I think when they get that down, you'll see them play together more as one, but I think that's something that is hopefully coming over the next couple weeks. Chubb did say, when we have been at our best, so far this season, it has been when we have trusted each other. And we've seen some highlights from the defense, right? We've seen a great pass rush. We've seen times where the secondary has had those pass breakups and interceptions. It's just about putting it together. And that's what Chubb said, going up against Devontae Adams and Puka Nacua, we have to make sure our rush and coverage is working together. And we've seen that in spurts. We just have yet to see it consistently. Possibly tonight, even down guys, is the night that we could see the rush and coverage work together more consistently.
0: She is Bills senior team reporter, Maddie Glab. Thank you so much for joining us, Maddie, and have a great show tonight with George Wilson. You can hear Maddie and see Maddie on the Bills Post Game Live, which streams on the website, app, and all the Bills social media platforms after the game. We have to hit a break here. Chris Trapasso and Donald Jones here on the official Buffalo Bills pregame show. 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
0: We are the under an hour away from the start of Bills and Rams on Monday Night Football. I'm Chris Trapasso, your network host, joined by Donald Jones. And now, as a huge
14: Buffalo
0: analytics
14: pizza
0: nerd
14: since
0: myself,
14: 1980.
0: One of my
14: starts
0: favorites
14: a perfect order
0: in
14: today
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15: The
0: Cynthia
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15: of the Buffalo
0: tonight?
15: Bills, 97
16: I'm great,
15: Rock.
16: Thank you. How are you?
0: Very good. We are waiting with eager anticipation for this Bills game, and I got to jump right into it. You are probably the foremost analytics expert that's on TV that has brought the numbers to the fans, to a lot of audiences, you know, for everything NFL. And I saw that your model predicted a Bills win tonight. Can you unpack that a little bit for us?
12: Yes, it does. Two things. The first is the six interceptions that Matthew Stafford has thrown this season have all been in over 2.5 seconds. And that is the type of pressure that the Bills have brought. Now, I would like this better if Ed Oliver were playing. Let me be clear on that. Sure. I think everyone would. But the type of pressure matters when it comes to Stafford, especially this season. Their O-line is a little different than it was last year. Remember, Stafford had like the fewest interceptions of his career in like season 17. So now you're looking at a guy, it's just a little bit different. So I think that is very helpful matchup wise. And then on the other side of the ball, of course, you know, you got this guy, Josh Allen, and he's really good at using his legs. And if you look at how spread apart the O-line stands, so how far it goes from Deion all the way, you know, to Spencer, and it's much further apart now. You could think maybe that means Aaron Donald has a chance to get in there faster, kind of, but that's also where Josh can see him. So the ability for Josh to use his legs to run away from trouble really is increased in this particular matchup based on no Myles Garrett, of course, and where the Rams' defensive line lines up.
0: That is fascinating. One other question that I have for you, Cynthia, on this topic, this kind of flipping to the other side of the ball. What about the Bills' defense against Matthew Stafford? Puka Nacua, obviously, back to Devontae Adams. I did a little research myself this week. That does it feel like the Bills are due defensively, that they're getting a lot of pressure on the quarterbacks, but it hasn't really amounted to a lot of success in the secondary yet?
12: Yeah, the interesting part about when you're looking at like pressures versus sacks or pressures versus like that's where that like holding on to the ball for longer and turnovers are really happening. You want, you know, you can make Kyren Williams fumble the ball, being more disruptive with all of those different areas. The Bills are kind of due. When you talk about due, it's like how many, what percentage of the time has it happened until something really disruptive like that will happen? And I do believe that they are due from that regard for how there, it's like there is this close, right? You know, it's like the putt will go in. You know, you can make that putt eight times, right? You're one inch away, one blade of grass away.
2: Cynthia, can you give us something, give us Bills fans something to hang our hat on tonight? Obviously, we know, you know, Josh Allen, we know what the offense can do. But what's something that really sticks out from an analytics side that the Bills do very well, and it's like they're going to use that tonight against the Rams?
12: Yeah, play action. So, you know, under center, play action, under center, like anything under center where Josh gets a chance to make a decision, that's a huge advantage. The Bills have used under center play second most often, 53%. Only the Niners have been a greater percentage. And we saw what happened when the Niners and the Rams played. So when you're looking at how to create, to use Josh's brain, what's between the ears, in the best way possible. I do imagine in this game, we see a little bit more probably targeting Dalton Kincaid using that 12 personnel. Even Coach Brady said, like, he was surprised last week that he only had two targets or something like that. I think that's part of what's been making them so successful. It's ironic because 12 or 13 for the Rams is also something they use a lot. So it's like the battle of who's more effective running or throwing out of 12.
2: Cynthia, I am a former player now a coach. And so, you know, at the high school level, we don't really use analytics too much. I mean, we do our breakdowns. We might have some numbers a little bit. But how effective, and we've heard so many coaches using analytics, but when you speak to different coaches, how much of analytics are they using versus just the feel of the game?
12: Yeah, I mean, the thing is, the way to use them is as a tool, right? You can always take a higher or lower probability. You can make a higher or lower probability decision. You just need to think about the quality of your decisions and how you're going about making them. So, for example, if you're starting to see something not work and you're not adjusting your offense, right? The Patriots last week, right? They didn't go back to 12, which had been working for them. Maybe you could say, oh, if the numbers help me, someone could get in your ear and say, hey, you know, you've run a lot of 11 and this is what's happening. Maybe we shake it up with a little 12 or what, you know, I'm making things up, right? But the goal is to not let your own kind of bias or, you know, if you've ever been to, not that any of us know anything about this, but like, you know, you're like, I have to hit 21 at some point. I just need to keep playing. But maybe it's, you know, the higher probability thing is to walk away from the table, you know? So you gotta you gotta know when you're making a good decision. It's all about the quality of your decision and your process.
0: Okay.
2: So I know that you're big in the analytics and on the fantasy side. As I've watched you on NFL Network, you've done some work with my guy Mike Florio, and I just have to point out that I am in a fantasy league with Mike Florio and my guy Stevie Johnson and some other Bills fans. And we're actually in two leagues. We have a knockout league and we have our regular PPR league.
12: Okay.
2: And Mike was knocked out like the first week. He was knocked out the first week and he's like almost last in our regular league. You know what I mean? So I just want to know, do people feel like you guys are a cheat code because you're on TV doing this stuff and matter of fact, what's going on? I'm sure you're in a league. What's going on in your league?
12: I mean, we're in a lot, so like there are varying degrees of success. Obviously, a lot of things like the knockout league. I didn't have Brock Bowers, but the person who had Brock Bowers got knocked out week one because he was obviously not playing, and then Brock Bowers somehow available. Someone else snatched for a bunch of fat. Point is sometimes you get a little unlucky with injuries as well. Mm-hmm. So it's never a perfect science. It's all supposed to be fun, and you know sometimes you need to overpay for a player like Josh Allen because. You know, I think I did overdraft him in the one league I was able to get him, but it felt like the right thing to do, and I have been pretty darn happy about it since getting him. So, you know, it's more about making sure that you're having the optimal fun when you're watching. Not that we need a lot of reasons to add fun to football, but it's just more fun when you're like, oh, now I have a reason to check in with the Steelers and Colts game. You know, maybe that's not your favorite teams, right? But it's an interesting reason to have a peek.
0: All right, Cynthia, it's one thing for me to say it earlier in the show. It's a whole nother animal if you're mentioning it. There's so much talk about last week, James Cook, 8 carries through the first 3 quarters and 12 total carries. For as much as I understand that the Bills, and I'm in agreement with Donald, the now high school coach, we talked to John Fina earlier, the former Bills offensive lineman that was harping on run game, run game, run game. Can you speak to the audience about the importance of a team, especially like the Bills, that still has Josh Allen, to sprinkle in the run, certainly when you have James Cook, but early down passing and what analytics has really enlightened a lot of coordinators and head coaches that are calling the plays like Joe Brady about the importance of hitting the defense with passing plays when they're traditionally expecting a run on those early downs?
12: I actually don't care what you do on first down. I more care what you do on second down. Because if you throw a pass on first down and nothing happens, it's now second and 10. Got it. If I run and I get 1 yard, it's now second and 9. Virtually the same thing, right?
0: Sure.
12: And I think you should be like, I don't know why all my references are gambling today, but whatever, I'm feeling spicy. But like you should be a good bluffer. You have to do enough weird stuff that the defense can't like play cover zero or whatever, something like that, right? And know what you're doing, scout you out. I'm thinking about that because I just rewatched the end of that silly Eagles Jags. Anyways.
0: Yeah, crazy.
12: And you can run against cover zero. Just thought that everyone should know. But ultimately, you know, you got to keep them guessing a little bit. But second down is really, to me, where people get a little too conservative. Because if it's now second and 10 and you threw a pass and didn't work, well, like 70-something percent of coaches will then call a run on second down so you get into third and manageable. Now you've just given the defense a lot of information right there. I think you should maybe throw in that situation or take a deep shot, which is what they're not expecting because the teams who do that have had more success. In fact, yesterday in the Lions and Cardinals game, they could not like convert a third down to save their life, but their fourth downs wouldn't stop working. It was kind of crazy. And that was only because the defense, you know, got a little bit in there, you know, on their heels. They didn't exactly know what to do to handle, like the Lions had a better play call for that. So it's a little bit about keeping them guessing, but it's a little bit more about what is the expected thing and then what can you do to counteract that? You know, on second down, a pass is a good strategy.
0: All right, Cynthia, thank you so much for joining us. And again, Donald likes watching you on NFL Network for your fantasy takes.
12: Ah, I love it.
0: And your expertise. I'm a big analytics guy myself, and seeing you NFL Network and ESPN and bringing to light and using the word model and making smarter decisions based on the numbers has always been music to my ear. So thank you for all of that, and thank you so much for joining us.
12: And, you know, all of your listeners that came out here, there's a ton of Bills fans around Hermosa Beach, which is where I live, and I get really happy seeing them. I think I've said go Bills like 50 times today.
0: Oh, yeah, that's pretty much par for the course, especially in those warm weather cities like L.A., Miami. It's usually a bigger Bills turnout there.
12: Yeah, it's perfect. Go Bills.
0: All right, Cynthia, thank you very much.
2: All right, go Bills.
0: Donald and I are going to hit a break. We have just one or two more segments, like one more segment left. We're kind of up against the break a little bit here, but the Bills and Rams, 8:15 tonight on ESPN to start or to wrap up week five, I should say, on Monday Night Football. Let's hit a break now. One more segment to go. This is the Bills pregame show, and you are listening to the Buffalo Bills Radio Network.
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6: Welcome back to the Buffalo Bills Radio Network pregame show, the official pregame show of the Buffalo Bills. This is our last segment. I was hoping there'd be two more segments, but I'm starting to get really amped for this game at 8:15 Bills Rams to end week five on Monday Night Football. Now is time for a really fun segment. Donald nailed it essentially last week, called Can You Imagine, presented by the New York Lottery. 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Call 1-877-8-HOPE-NY or text HOPE-NY. So this segment is all about, can you imagine something happening in this game? You said last week you thought Keon Coleman was going over 100 yards and having two touchdowns. We were all like, whoa, that's a pretty big prediction. He got very close. We're giving you kind of a half point there. Mine is going to be a little bit more reasonable, that I can imagine Josh Allen going over his career rushing yards per game in this contest, which are 36.7 yards per game. I think he's heard everything about the last 2 weeks, that he hasn't run the football a lot, that, you know, does he have a knee injury? He said that's absolutely not the case. My knee's fine. 5 carries for 4 yards last week against the Patriots, a shocking ground game figure for Josh Allen. So I think Josh Allen, I can imagine Josh Allen going for over 37 yards against the Rams tonight.
7: I can definitely see him going over 30. I just think, you know, the Rams defensive line is going to get some pressure from the outside. I can see him stepping up, stepping out, as I always talk about quarterbacks doing, and making some big plays with his legs. I can also see a tush push or two for touchdowns, you know, from Josh Allen. So I agree with you with that. I think for me, I don't want anyone to close their eyes because you're probably in your car listening to this. But just imagine Maxwell Harris then locking down Puka Nacua and even having an interception in this game. Ooh. Coming off the last week that he had last week, and now just comes out here and just balls out. That's what I'm talking about. That's my prediction for this game. Max Harrison with an interception and locking down Puka.
6: That would be fascinating, and certainly it's on the table because, like you mentioned at the outset of this show, Donald, it is a week-to-week league and reputations change, and you go on a roller coaster ride, especially when you're a cornerback. Also, I think another position that can be a little bit of a roller coaster is along the offensive line. Like, the best games for those blockers are the ones where you don't really hear their name, they don't get called for holding, they're not allowing, you know, a lot of pressures, and then you only hear about them. That's not a good thing. Like, when there's a game where there's a lot of pressures or an inopportune penalty, something like that, usually not a good thing. So The Rams will have Aaron Donald on the field tonight. Connor McGovern, Bills center, will be tasked with dealing with Aaron Donald for a lot of this contest. They certainly move him around.

0: round from, you know, one technique, three technique, all those techniques up front. But you have to be aware of where Aaron Donald is in this contest. And earlier this week, our very own Chris Brown sat down with Connor McGovern to talk to him before this matchup with Aaron Donald and the Rams defensive line.
1: All right, Connor. So Coach Brady this week said that despite the loss, it was important for him to strike the same tone with his team, be that steadying force, you know, during the week, especially after a loss. This is the first time it's happened with him as head coach. Do you feel he kind of struck the right tone with the team? And if so, what was his messaging this week?
2: No, I think he did a great job just keeping the same message I've always been, win or loss. Like, we stay the same. Like, we don't get too high, don't get too low. We stay nice and even keel. And I think he's been doing a great job with that. Like, last week we won, but we still had a lot. There was a lot showing up on tape. So we did big self-scout. And this week we did lose. So, like, you're still going that self-scout. But I think there's just, we're not beating ourselves up over something. Like, we're just nice, even keel, and I think we're good to go.
1: Yeah, I mean, I'm not telling you anything you don't know. Your offense was very efficient the first 2 weeks, not quite as efficient the last two outings. So when you're trying to get back on track to the efficiency you're capable of, is it best to just focus on, hey, let's just get first downs, knowing, like, if you keep getting first downs, the rest is just going to kind of fall into place, and you'll be in the end zone before you know it?
2: Yeah, the biggest thing is just staying ahead of the chains. Like, first down, you want to get 4 or 5 yards. Like, you don't want to be in the second and long, third and long. Is like, that's where things start happening. Like, teams are getting able to get in the games, get us out of the field. We want to be ahead of the chain so we can keep the drives going, because once we get that first down of the drive, it's easy to keep that momentum going all the way till you're in the end zone. It's when you have a penalty to start off, something bad happens, now it's second and long, then usually you have to throw the ball, then it's third and long, and so it's hard to get in a rhythm like that. It's good just to stay ahead of the chains.
1: Last two defenses have challenged some of your protection schemes with, you know, the twist and stunt games that we often see. Knowing the copycat nature of the league, have you guys kind of worked through some of those games that challenged your group so you're all the more prepared, knowing they're inevitably going to be future opponents testing on the very same stuff?
2: Yeah, like you said, it's a copycat league. Like, we know seeing certain fronts worked against us, so we know what we're going to get. And then Rams do a great job in general scouting, and they have a good defense, so they're always running games and stuff like that. So you got to be prepared for what they usually run and then what they're watching on our tape. So we're throwing a little bit of just everything, hitting all bases.
1: This matchup was a barn burner the last time. I mean, both offenses were just rolling, and the rosters still have a lot of firepower offensively. Do you feel the potential exists for another one of these high-scoring affairs?
2: Yeah, I think at any time it could be a shootout, but I have complete faith in our defense. I don't think they're going to let it get to a shootout like that. I feel very confident in all three phases of our team, so I think it's going to be a great game, but I don't think it's going to have to get a shootout because I have full faith in our defense.
1: And then it's kind of crazy. Like, I realize everybody's all hot and bothered about Aaron Donald's return, but they had a pretty good crew before he even came back. And I don't think, like, Byron Young and Kobe Turner, like, get enough credit. Like, no. Byron Young pretty much closes out the game defensively last week with two sacks in, like, the last 4 minutes of the game. So what in your mind would be maybe the best way to describe their front as a group and the way they play together?
2: Yeah, they're very electric. They play very well together. They read off each other very well. Their games are very natural. I know people see, they're like, oh, like, what is he talking about? Like, they see, like, say I get picked as a nose guard, like, the three techs on a loop inside, like, he sees a natural lane open up, take that. Like, they're not just calling out games before the snap. Like, they've played a lot of football together. These are great, great guys, great players. So they're just seeing things different, and, like, they know how to attack offenses.
1: Yeah, so they kind of play pretty free, and they freewheel, and because they played so well together for so long, they kind of freelance on the fly.
2: Yeah.
1: Okay.
2: Yeah.
1: All right. This game coming up begins a 1 week road trip for the team. How have you prepared differently, if at all, knowing you're going to be away from home for a little bit here?
2: Yeah, it's going to be different. It's weird being that far away from home for that long, but I think it's a great idea so we don't have to take too long flights. Stay out there, get used to that time change. Yeah. I think it's going to be great for us. It allows us to really grow chemistry as a team, be together around. No other distractions. It's just the guys hanging out. It's almost like being back at training camp.
1: All right, good enough. Connor, good luck getting a win here on Monday night. Stay healthy, and best of luck the rest of the way.
2: Sounds good. Thank you very much, Chris.
1: All right, that's Bills center Connor McGovern. Chris and Donald, we'll send it back to you in the studio.
0: Great conversation always. Chris Brown, Connor McGovern there ahead of Bills Rams. And we got a little insight that the Bills will stay out west before they take on the Las Vegas Raiders in week six. A 425 start. That makes a lot of sense. I mean, there's so much talk about, I mean, we could have talked with Cynthia about the analytics of like sleep and circadian rhythm and not traveling west to east multiple weeks. Smart decision there by Joe Brady and company for the Bills to stay out west. Do you like that idea, or do you like being home with your family in between those longer trips?
3: So, you know what? It's, first of all, this whole travel thing, it started with the Rams, right, in that first game.
0: Yeah, it did.
3: And how things started going out to Australia and all of that stuff didn't go well for them. But you know what? When I was playing, we did have a road trip like this. We played the 49ers first. So we flew up to San Francisco, and we played them in the old Candlestick, which is now starting to, make me feel old. We played in Candlestick, and then we flew straight from there down to Arizona. And we stayed in a resort in Arizona for a week, and it was a beautiful resort. I think we stayed actually in Scottsdale. I don't remember exactly. I think it was Scottsdale, and it was just gorgeous. Like, golf courses out there, ridiculous. Back then, I wasn't playing golf yet, but it was just nice to see. We were able to like go out, go to the mall, go out for dinner, things like that.
0: So it was good for team camaraderie, right?
3: Oh yeah. It's good because you're out doing everything together as a team. You go to eat, you go to the mall, you can go to the movies, whatever, you know, time you have, you can go out and do whatever you want to do. I'm sure those guys, you know, they'll have the golf clubs and all of that type of stuff. And if they have time, they're going to get out there on the course.
0: So what else do we miss ahead of this Bills-Rams game? A few things that I have that I wrote this week at Buffalo Rumblings. We've heard so much about 13 personnel from the Bills, second highest rate in the league. The Rams are first at about 31% of their snaps in 13 personnel. But after their second-round pick, Terrence Ferguson, went on injured reserve in week three, they have really downshifted off of 13 personnel. They only utilized the three tight end package for one snap against the Eagles. So if we're thinking that the Rams are going to come out super heavy in this game, I don't necessarily think that's the case. Trent McDuffie, all-pro caliber player that the Bills certainly know very well, has had a great start in the slot, but he has not blitzed very much. Steve Spagnuolo, when he was on the Chiefs, utilized Trent McDuffie as like the consummate slot blitzer. We haven't really seen that from him. Quentin Lake, the Rams safety, will play tonight, and Byron Young has kind of emerged as the Rams' number one outside rusher with Myles Garrett on injured reserve. He brings a pretty hefty 20.1% pressure rate into this game. Was there anything else, Donald, that we did not touch on that you want to get out before we head out for the night?
3: I mean, I think you hit on like the 13 personnel. I don't expect that. I expect to see them with receivers on the field trying to get the ball to the receivers and not as many tight ends. Just looking at how our DBs and knowing that we have one that's also down, when you look at that, I'm going to put the receivers out there and let them go do what they do.
0: All right, this was Chris Trapasso and Donald Jones on the Bills pregame show. So many others behind the scenes made this happen, so let's hit these acknowledgments before Bills and Rams Thursday night or Monday night football, week five. Executive producer Jay Harris, technical producer Greg Harvey, producer Jonathan Harkey, engineer Todd Brody, managing director, media sales and affiliate relations, Chet Osachi, coordinator of media and partnership sales, Connor Gates, and our producer here at Cumulus, Matt Voltz. Certainly stay locked right here on the Bills Radio Network. We are going to hit break, and then when we come back, you will be in the booth inside SoFi Stadium with Chris Brown and Eric Wood. Catch us back here at halftime and for the Bills postgame show. 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
1: Good evening, Bills Mafia. Welcome to Week 5 as your 3-1 Buffalo Bills are out west in Los Angeles to face the 2-2 Rams on Monday Night Football. Chris Brown and Eric Wood coming to you live from SoFi Stadium in Inglewood, California, for what many billed at the beginning of the season as a potential Super Bowl preview. But the Bills don't have Super Bowl dreams dancing in their heads right now after a disappointing performance in their first division game of the season, a 29-26 loss to the dreaded New England Patriots. And for the second straight week, Buffalo's offense was not in sync. They committed another pair of turnovers, including an interception with under 2 minutes remaining, ending any opportunity for the Bills to escape with a victory. How does Joe Brady get his offense back on track tonight against a Rams defense, Eric, that is second in the league overall and second against the pass?
16: I feel like this offense operates best when they're staying ahead of the chains, and that's because of early down success. And the primary ways that they did it in those first couple games was keeping the ball on the ground with James Cook and the play action off of it. A lot of under center plays for Josh on first and second down. And I think if they get back to that tonight, they'll be able to control this game.
1: The Bills fans want a reason to be optimistic about their offense tonight. The Bills have scored at least 30 points in each of their last four games against the Rams, which is tied for the longest streak in the NFL against a single opponent. Rams coming off an inspiring road win at Philadelphia, where they overcame a 10-point fourth-quarter deficit to win 24-20. Running back Kyron Williams, 2 rushing touchdowns in the final 4 minutes, and Matthew Stafford going over 300 passing yards for the third consecutive week as he got one of his main weapons back in the lineup in Puka Nacua, who went 9 for 125 last week.
16: Yeah, there's star power all over this Ravens or this Rams offense. When you look at Nacua, you look at Devontae Adams on the outside, the reigning MVP, and Matt Stafford. Kyron Williams having a great season this year, averaging 5.4 a carry. And then they got tight ends that can contribute as well. Colby Parkinson, who missed last week's game with an injury, will be playing tonight.
1: With that comeback win last week, it was the first time the Rams overcame a 10-point fourth-quarter deficit to win on the road since Week 12 of the 2005 season. Defensively for the Bills, there's still a lot of fixing to do, and the crux of the problem appears to be the back end. We knew there would be growing pains
12: and defensive coordinator Jim Leonard has tried to minimize the damage with pressure up front, but with two veteran receivers like Nacua and future Hall of Famer Devontae Adams, the active leader in receiving touchdowns with 119, this is a different weight class. Buffalo's secondary